0: no cap space out there in a five where the Cavs had to do a five team trade to execute it. Like, seriously, you can say whatever you want. You can say I'm pandering. Go ahead. I don't really care. If you say that, you don't know. That's pretty good work by Rich Paul, and Peyton Watson comes out of this pretty good considering the landscape. He gets 4 years and $88 million with a player option. I don't understand why everybody and their brother gets a player option these days, but that's out of the barn and down around the corner. McMahon, Peyton Watson gets 4 years, $88 million. The Cavs do all kinds of different things to get this player. There's a lot of aspects of this to go through. The Cavs aspect, the Nuggets aspect, the Clippers aspect. Let's start with the Cavs.
1: I want to start with my aspect.
0: Okay.
1: I had a bet with Bontemps that Peyton Watson would get more than mid-level. This is significantly more than mid-level. So just as soon as the NBA league office gets done with this aspiration investigation, I'm going to ask them to determine whether Bontemps, as a team employee, can still pay off a bet that he made before he was hired. So there's that. But yeah, for the Cavs, listen, man, this didn't come without a cost, and you know, 2031 pick, okay. But the cost, you know, as you mentioned when you basically very accurately forecasted this deal on our last pod, is they really thinned out the depth of the roster. And I think you can kind of look at it as they need Peyton Watson to come in and be an upgrade to the combined production of Max Strus, who was hurt most last year, but Max Strus and Dean Wade. Now, if he produces like he did last year, which unfortunately was cut short due to injuries, and I think this is going to be a pretty sweet deal for them. He's obviously a young guy, extremely athletic. I think they have one of the best defensive front courts in the league now, putting him alongside Evan Mobley and Jared Allen. And then last year he had a great really good breakout offensive season where he shot at almost 50% from the floor and better than 40% from 3-point range, a much higher volume than he had in the past. But he got paid on a pretty small sample size of production.
0: Yeah, Dave, in January and February before he got his hamstring injury. Now there were other injuries being affecting the Nuggets at the time, which is one of the reasons why he got the opportunity. But in January and February, Peyton Watson went on an 18-game stretch where he started all 18 games. He averaged 36 minutes. So this is a guy who's averaged in the low to mid-20s before that. So he was getting full-on starters minutes. Was probably, I don't have this looked up, he probably was averaging, he was probably one of the NBA leaders in minutes during that stretch because the Nuggets just didn't have depth and they were banged up. So he was averaging 36 minutes. In that stretch, he averaged 21 points. And shot 45% from three. He always also averaged 5 rebounds and 3 assists. And so the question really is that 18-game stretch before he pulled his hamstring, is that the current Peyton Watson? Is that Peyton Watson 4 years into his career, now age 23, heading into his prime, 6'8", excellent shot blocker for a wing? Is that the Peyton Watson? Because if that's Peyton Watson, Dave, the Cavs doing a five-team trade and giving away a whole bunch of players, that's a hell of a pickup. Or is Peyton Watson the guy who he was before and after that, which is a guy who's a quality piece, a starter quality piece, but averages, you know, 12, 13 points and has, for his career, shot under 40% from three?
2: Well, dude, they want him to be that guy who had those numbers for the 18 games because part of it, as you alluded to, was because of the reason Nuggets had players who were also out during that stretch. So he was thrust into a larger role. What they want him to be is a dynamic two-way threat who can also be a clamp down defender on the perimeter when you already have Mobley and Allen patrolling down in the paint, be able to make open shots. But I mean, the ball's going to be in Donovan Mitchell's hands and James Harden's hands. He's, I think for sure, third on that pecking order in terms of shot attempts per game. Now, obviously in transition, you want to get him the ball. He can finish 6'8", long, good athlete, get him to the foul line. You know, obviously those type of scenarios to get his touches and get his minutes, get his kind of numbers that way. But I think what the Cavs got is just an addition of talent when, as you mentioned, they had lost some talent And as good as Max Strus was the first year after they acquired him from Miami, he was not really a part of their team last year. And so in this particular deal, you are giving up the future first round pick, but you're not really giving up a player that last year's team relied on.
0: Well, so here's the thing. So during that stretch of games, because of the injuries the Nuggets had, including, you know, Jokic being out, the ball was in Peyton Watson's hand. So his usage rate in December, you know, I'm slicing the season up, but in December when he was a starter and playing 28 minutes a game, his usage rate was 17. Mm-hmm. Okay. His usage rate in January when he played all those games and all those minutes, his usage rate jumped to 27. So part of the reason why he got that huge surge in output was because the Nuggets were in trouble. They put the ball in his hand and said, Peyton, you know, make some plays for us. And he did.
3: He kept them afloat.
0: Man. And then they flipped Trey Mann for Cam Whitmore, who they waived and stretched. And those series of transactions got off of Schroeder's money. But still, they had to get off of Schroeder's money to enable them to sign and trade for Peyton Watson, because you're hard capped under the first apron if you acquire a player, sign and trade. So even though those players didn't go to Denver, those players came off the Cavs roster to make it happen. So really, the Cavs are down Ellis, Strus, Wade, Schroeder, okay, and the first round pick, the unprotected 2031 first round pick. All of those things came off their roster. So here's what's left. Now, they do have two roster spots, and I expect them to fill them with those roster spots. But as we sit here right now, their starting point guard is James Harden. Their backup point guard is Craig Porter, who's been at times backup for them, but has been mostly a third string guard. Maybe he's going to be really good. That's their backup point guard. Their backup three behind Peyton Watson is Mario Hezonja, who has a non-guaranteed contract, who's coming over after 6 years playing in Europe. I don't even know if he's going to work. And then other than that, you have Jalen Tyson and Sam Merrill. Those are like their 2-3 backups. So behind Donovan Mitchell and Peyton Watson, it's Sam Merrill, Mario Hezonja, Jalen Tyson. I'll throw in Tyrese Proctor, who was their second round pick in 2025. Like, maybe he's ready to play minutes. But I was going to say, 2 years ago when the Cavs had that 60-win season, if you remember that roster that they had, okay, they had, you know, Donovan Mitchell and Evan Mobley and Jared Allen, but their backups were Ty Jerome, who got six man of the year votes, DeAndre Hunter, who I know had a bad year last year and got traded, but he got six man of the year votes, Dean Wade, who's the starter most of last year, Caris LeVert, still a key rotation player in the NBA, Sam Merrill, Isaac Okoro. These, like, they had like 11 or 12 players that they really could rely on. So here's their bench now: Craig Porter, Jalen Tyson, Sam Merrill, and their two backup bigs behind Evan Mobley and Jared Allen. As of today, now they have roster spots, but, you know, take a look at their free agents. It's, you know, when you do a deal that creates roster spots and you need minimums in July, you know, you have a choice. When you do that deal in August, you know, your choices are way down. Their backup bigs, McMahon, do you even know who their two backup bigs are? And I'm not trying to put you on the spot. If you can tell me who
1: Bryant's one of them.
0: Thomas Bryant is their backup center. If you know who their backup four is, by the way, I couldn't probably do this for other teams. I couldn't tell you the Mavericks too deep. Their backup four as of right now is Naquan Tomlin, who was on a two-way to start last season.
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7: Amber and Ian. 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

0: All right. Anyway, let's move on, McMahon, to the Nuggets part of this. So here's the thing. The Nuggets, from what I understand, offered Watson around 4 years and $70 million. That was reported elsewhere, but I checked on it. I'm not sure it was at $70 million. It might have been a hair under. And they offered him that deal before...
1: So call it 17 a year.
0: Okay. They offered that deal before the Thunder put them to the test with Spencer Jones on that $6 million a year deal. And here's the thing. From what I am told, the Nuggets had options to trade Cam Johnson and get him off of their books. There were teams that were willing to do that where they would have, wouldn't have been penal to them, that they could have moved Cam Johnson. I'm not sure that they could have moved Christian Brown for value. Brown had, was injured all last year, has a $100 million contract that's just starting. They probably could have traded him, but not for actual, like one of the things that they do. But they could have traded Cam Johnson, and they could have not matched on Spencer Jones, okay? They made the decision to keep those two guys. And not that Jones and Watson are exact apples to apples, because obviously one's $16 million and one's $20 million. They had options on their plate, just like the Thunder, okay? If the Thunder had wanted to keep Lu Dort, there were options that existed for them to do that, okay? I know that the Thunder gave this Valentine to Lu out the door and all this stuff, but at the end of the day, the Thunder chose a different path than Lu Dort. Obviously, the Nuggets are now in the second apron. They were not going to be able to keep this entire team together, okay? I think here's the nuance. Were they willing to keep Peyton Watson? Yes. That's why they offered him a multi-year contract for 17-ish million dollars a year. But there was a threshold in where they preferred the Cam Johnson, Spencer Jones duo and Brown. I'll put that in there too, but I don't think Brown was really moving this summer. And they chose that pathway. Well, so make of that what you will.
1: Let's talk about the pathway they chose last summer. You know, if you want to talk about what's happened to the Nuggets roster, you got to go back to really last fall. And that's when Christian Brown got a five-year, $125 million extension, and they couldn't come to an agreement with Peyton Watson, who at the time wanted like mid-level money, wanted like $14 million a year.

0: and the Nuggets wouldn't go a dollar over 10 million was my understanding. Look, hindsight's 20/20. They had to do all over again. They had to give him Peyton Watson his 14 million and waited on Christian Brown and you know, been in discussions with him, and they'd probably been able to keep them both. But that's not the way that things played out.
1: Well, it might have been Christian Brown who was in a restricted free agent quagmire. It might have been deemed that one of them was going to be gone anyway.
0: Right. And you know, the Spencer Jones thing was a tricky little curveball thrown by Sam Presti that added to it. You know, there was all this noise about the Nuggets are willing to keep everybody, pay everybody, you know, pay the whatever luxury tax bill. Even after losing Peyton Watson, who was, you know, one of their five best players, Tim Hardaway, who was the sixth man of the year candidate, even after losing those two guys from last year's roster, they have a $75 million tax bill that's staring them in the face, and they're over the second apron. To get bounced in the first round and get worse. And by the way, they got bounced in the first round by a really wounded Timberwolves team. Remember, Ant got hurt in that series. Dante DiVincenzo, unfortunately, went down with an Achilles. By the way, Peyton Watson did not play in that series. And, you know, there were some folks with the Nuggets who were kind of looking at that situation sideways, saying he's putting business above the team right now. I didn't see the MRIs. I couldn't tell you whether that's true or not. But this is a bad, bad summer for the Denver Nuggets, man. They're really expensive.
1: Well, and let's not forget that Jokic did not extend. However you want to spin that.
0: Yeah, and look, everything Joker has said, every indication from him is he is not ever going to consider leaving Denver as long as he's wearing an NBA uniform.
2: You speak Serbian, Tim?
0: I don't. But I,
2: okay. I haven't heard him say it in English yet. That's all I'm saying.
0: Sure. No, he said it in English. He said it.
2: Okay.
0: Not this summer, but
2: right.
0: Here's the thing though. None of that stuff is binding, and there damn sure are going to be teams that are hoping that he either changes his mind or, you know, call it what you want. And there's a ton of pressure on the Nuggets. There's pressure on the front office. There's pressure on the coaching staff. There's pressure on ownership. And that's regardless of Joker's contractual situation. You have one of the greatest players of all time who took you to the top of the mountain, and you are in serious danger of essentially wasting the rest of his career.
2: I think the question that you have to ask, though, is we know how great he is. And of course, every superstar, as we've seen, you know, Brian and I in particular covering LeBron, if you're that great, the pursuit is to try to add much talent around you because it just opens up your window that much longer and that much wider. However, at what point do we say that they've done everything they can to field the team around and to the point where they're in the second apron? And this could become a Milwaukee situation where you just have a finite amount of time in order to have enough resources to put around a player like that.
0: Or I'll give you another example. It becomes a Dirk situation where even if Joker stays, he's staying and it's awesome. It's a one franchise legend. He's loyal, but he doesn't have a chance to compete for a championship for the rest of his prime into his twilight. You know, and not only have they gone in the second apron and done all these things, this pick that they got from Cleveland is now the only tradable pick that they have. And by the way, do you know who owns their 27 and 29 picks from two separate deals? I'll give you one guess.
1: OKC, I think.
0: Of course.
2: There you go. Right.
1: Well, by the way, the reason they had no tradable first was because they traded. So they were cutting payroll last year. So in the transaction they made, so Cam Johnson makes $23 million this year. Okay. And that's a factor that what, you know, that's essentially what probably is slightly less, probably slightly more than Watson, but essentially that's the same salary slot. But Michael Porter Jr., who they traded for Cam Johnson, he makes $40 million this year.
0: Yeah.
1: And the differential in those two salaries was one of the reasons, one of the primary reasons that Denver included a first round pick to Brooklyn as part of that deal. So, you know, that was a factor.
0: Yeah, and it's tough when you are a team that should be contending, wants to be contending, and you're having to give up pick a pick to get off money.
1: By the way, speaking of Jokic, as we speak, Jokic is playing a friendly with the Serbian national team in Belgrade against Team France.
0: That's a pretty high-profile friendly.
1: Yeah, so there. So the windows in here coming up in a week or so, the windows to qualify for the World Cup next summer in Qatar are happening, and so some high-profile players are playing for their teams because it's hard to qualify out of Europe. And I was talking to a scout who was at the game, and Rudy Gobert is playing, and alongside Victor. And Victor was, by the way, named French national team captain.
2: Captain.
1: Which isn't a surprise, but, you know, there's some older guys on that. Like Evan Fournier is on the team. And, you know, there's some guys who've won real medals and real stuff for the French.
0: Wemby's won a real medal for the French.
1: Silver, that's right. By the way, so anyway, I was talking to a scout, and he told me, not that this should be a surprise, McMahon, but he told me that Rudy Gobert looks in spectacular condition.
0: I mean, Rudy, one thing, you can criticize him all you want. One thing the guy does is keeps himself in phenomenal shape.
1: Yeah, it's actually halftime. And also the scout that I'm texting with told me that Jokic was in good shape as well. And it's a one-point game at half. I'd like to
0: figure out. Hey, Joker better be in good shape because he's playing 47 minutes a game. actually, the one rotation player they brought in this year is Marvin Bagley III, who, you know, he can score off the bench, but he's a journeyman.
1: Listen, the Cavs need another big man, and Kevin Love is out there, and that's a guy to keep an eye on for Cleveland. I think the Cavs would love to have Marvin Bagley. They should have tried to get him in that deal. Real quick on the Wolves as an aside, watch the Wolves in the next couple of days. Because now that some of these, well, here's the thing. There's been some reporting. I don't know who to give credit to. But I think that.
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0: Nick DeLuca. Sunday Night Baseball continuing from Williamsport. Little League Classic between the Brewers and the Braves. Atlanta leads 2-1 top of the fifth inning. Mauricio Dubon, RBI double to start the scoring in the second. Jake Bauer is continuing his strong series with an RBI single to tie it for Milwaukee. Sean Murphy, RBI infield single, giving the Braves the lead back. Atlanta trying to salvage the series finale of drop 5 of 6. Coverage continuing on ESPN Radio affiliates and the ESPN app. Week 2 of the preseason wrapping up tonight in Tennessee. The Titans taking on the defending champion Seahawks. No Sam Darnold for Seattle. Drew Lock getting the start. Was sharp on the opening drive. 4-of-4, 63 yards, capped by a 36-yard touchdown pass to Elijah Arroyo. Cam Ward starting for the Titans. 3-of-6, 41 yards, including a 33-yarder to Tony Pollard to lead to a field goal. 7-3, 8:02 to go in the first. Elsewhere, Browns head coach Todd Monken saying Deshaun Watson's postgame comments will not affect the team's decision on a starting quarterback. Watson called the boos that he heard in yesterday's preseason game disrespectful, having nothing to do with football. Monken saying he plans to name a starter tomorrow. Watson battling with Shedeur Sanders for the QB1 job in Cleveland. The Browns are waiving tight end Daquan Wright, who has an agreement in place to play at LSU if he clears waivers, believed to be the first player to return to play in college after signing with an NFL team.
1: Hey, it's Evan Cohen. Coming up Monday, we continue to get you ready for the NFL regular season as we go 2-a-days, Seahawks and Titans. I'll tell you whether I think Sam Darnold has what it takes to lead Seattle back to a Super Bowl. It's Unsportsmanlike, 6 a.m. Eastern, right here on ESPN Radio, ESPN2, and ESPNU.

0: So my favorite topic, Jonathan Kuminga.
1: I mean, the Wolves, listen, if he's going to play for the minimum, and he absolutely should go to Minnesota because he can walk into probably a starting job at the four.
0: Right. So it's still open. There's still a window there, Dave, for the Lakers to do a Kuminga sign and trade using Jaden Hardy. But my thing on the whole Jonathan Kuminga sign and trade thing is that for the Hawks to do a sign and trade, they're going to probably end up in the tax unless you can ship someone to a third team who has to be paid. And I've just been very doubtful that unless the Hawks are in love with the situation that they're going to end up, you know, signing and trading Kuminga. The other thing with Kuminga is a sign and trade has to be 3 years. It doesn't have to be fully guaranteed, but it can't be player options. It'll be team options. And so if Kuminga can't get a contract number that he likes in the first year, even if it's a more money, this is one thing that Lakers fans, you know, the Lakers fans have been sort of putting Kuminga on their team in their head. And look, maybe it does get done, but Kuminga, he wouldn't control his contract. And that first year salary, even if it's higher, would be less than he thinks his value is, right or wrong. So if the Timberwolves, now that these other doors are closing, if the Timberwolves can close that deal, McMahon, and land Jonathan Kuminga, that would be not that, you know, you guys know how I feel about Kuminga. I think he's a highly talented, flawed player.
1: Are you representing Kuminga now?
0: If Kuminga ends up...
2: might as well shout out his agent now, too, because we've already gone through the roster of everybody else in the league.
0: Yeah.
1: I appreciate you. Like I said, I
0: am inviting scorn, and I don't even have to invite it with Dave. Dave will just give it, we'll just dole it out. I am inviting scorn, talk about the agenting. I agree, but this is, you know, my job is to watch the league and talk about it. I'm seeing agenting.
2: Can I ask you a question, Brian? Am I interrupting you? Okay. So for Kuminga, obviously this decision will bring forth a salary for 26-27. But to me, it's more about the next 5 years beyond that, right? What he's going to be in this league. In order to achieve that, what does he need?
1: Opportunity.
2: Opportunity touches, right? He wanted out of Golden State. Because there weren't enough touches. Lakers willingly let
1: goal changed every other day.
2: Yeah. Sure. But that was a big part of it, was not getting the touches. Mm-hmm. The Lakers parted ways with LeBron James. And part of that equation was, well, now the ball is, it's clearly through Luka Doncic. Is that the best situation for him to then set up himself for the next 5 years? I don't know. I feel like it could be a similar situation where he finds himself as, where's the opportunity?
1: Well, and again, in Minnesota, there's a clear void at the four that you can slot him into the starting lineup between Jaden McDaniels and Rudy Gobert, with LaMelo Ball and Ant in the backcourt. And, you know, it's a pretty defined, like, hey, we need you in this role. And if you're going to sign a prove it contract, which it would have to be, obviously, then, okay, let me prove myself as a guy who's going to be playing 30-plus minutes per game, you know, for a team that is probably going to play fast and you know, be a fun team, be a team that's going to be a playoff team. And the role it's not as clear with the Lakers. Luka's more ball dominant than Ant or LaMelo, but more so it's just like, you know, they sign Mamu and, you know, it's just a little bit more crowded. So again, I just, you know, I'm not the highest guy in the world on Kuminga, but if Minnesota can get him for the minimum, I think that's a deal that makes sense for both sides.
0: When you talk about, I had an agent tell me something very funny. I would never quote him. The thing about it is that it can be dangerous for a player whenever he takes the minimum, because he sends the salary, or even if it's not the minimum, it's vastly below his market. Because it ends up being sort of a hole you have to dig yourself out of. And so you hear agents say, I can't let my player take the minimum, you know, even if it makes sense. So that's something that Kuminga's got to do. But I was talking to this agent and he was saying this. He's like, you got to be careful taking the minimum, especially if you're in your 20s. And I was like, well, you know, there are examples of players who have taken the minimum when their market has been low and then they've rebuilt their value. I'll give you a recent example, which is Kelly Oubre.
1: I thought you were going to say Gary Trent Jr.
0: Well, that's what the guy said. The guy, you jumped the thing. He's like, yeah, look at Gary Trent. Which, where is that on the NBA's investigation?
3: I told you. Punishment is determined. They have to pay the contract.
0: No, I know, but I know it's funny, but I'm saying on the NBA's process of, you know, they're investigating Kawhi. They're trying to deal with, you know, the Lakers situation, which we'll talk about in a second. They're doing, trying to do expansion. They're trying to
3: figure out if Bontemps is going to pay off his bets.
0: trying to do NBA Europe, you know, the Kawhi trade, like, you know, if Kawhi gets traded or whatever, that, I mean, that's all part of aspiration. Where is the Gary Trent? Like, you know, where's the Gary Trent investigation?
3: They're mad that we're talking about it because they're hoping people forget it. Because they're like, look, the Bucks are on TV for like, I think the Bucks are on TV for the first half of a game in February, and that's it.
0: You know what was fascinating? And it is what it is. But when the TV schedule came out, mm-hmm. that Zion Williamson and the Pelicans only had two games.
3: You can't count on him being on the floor.
0: No, I know. I'm
3: dude,
0: just,
3: they're not
0: I'm
3: even
0: not
3: good.
0: Criticizing it. I'm just saying.
3: You know, when Zion's on the floor, he's still exciting, but you can't bank on him being there. And there's, you know, like there's just not the buzz from him has been gone for a long time. Hey, can we go back a little bit though? Can we discuss the potential fit of DeRozan with the Nuggets? Because I think it's honestly pretty clunky.
0: Well, I mean, the Nuggets need space. And by the way, this is a classic case. You know, DeRozan is, you know, going to be moving into a minimum zone. But go ahead.
3: In his late 30s, and he'd be moving into a bench role for the first time in his career, which honestly is the role that I thought would be best suit him for a while. But he would, you know, he decided he wanted to be a number one or number two option. And I get it. Like, they need bench scoring. They need a guy who can prop up the offense and give it some kind of life in the 14 minutes or so that Joker's sitting. But I don't think you can play DeRozan with Joker because DeRozan needs the ball. He doesn't space it. He's not a cutter. He doesn't do any of the things you need to really thrive off of Joker. And then that duo defensively stinks worse than morning breath after a 12-pack of Coors Light. Like, my God. So I'm just saying, like, I get it. Like, it's not exactly, there's not just a ton of guys sitting out on the market, but like the idea that DeRozan would salvage the summer for the Nuggets, I don't think so, man.
0: Well, I don't think it would salvage it, but you know, I would be interested to watch the two-man game because they're both very effective. You know, one thing about DeRozan, he moves well off the ball and he gets to the line.
3: Doesn't move well off the ball?
2: I don't know. He loves getting to that kind of mid-range, mid-post area and operating out of there. And a lot of times the Nuggets run.
0: Well, he doesn't move well off the ball like he's J.J. Redick or Rip Hamilton. I mean, he's not running floppy, but I'm just saying, like Dave said, he will position. You know, he gets into position.
3: Yeah. So off the dribble.
0: Let me just say this. I don't want to gloss over the Clippers because while the Clippers are dealing with a bunch of other things, I think it was nice business to get Max Strus for a second round pick. So they traded, Collins, senior John. Moment, John Collins to, the Pistons, which was a whole nother move that the Pistons not signing Tobias Harris and taking on John Collins. I don't know. Anyway, they got a $17 million trade exception for that. And they took on Johnny Broome in a deal to move off to help.
2: Contavious Caldwell-Pope end up with the Sixers.
0: Right. So they did a roster spot move for the Sixers. So they take that second round pick that they just got for taking a roster spot and the trade exception for John Collins. And then they use that to acquire Max Strus. Look, the Clippers have other challenges, and they were actually at one time this year deemed a possible spot for Peyton Watson. So they don't get Peyton Watson, but they get in Strus. You know, he's 30 years old, still very much in his prime, and, you know, would be in a contract year and will compete at both ends. I actually thought I had one executive tell me the team that I like business the most out of this was the Clippers.
3: Yeah, I mean, he's a solid rotation player. You know, hopefully he can be healthy this year. Solid rotation player for a team that there's no benefit in the Clippers being bad. Guess who owns their pick this year?
0: I heard.
3: But they took an actual trade exception and turned it into, you know, a guy who might be a human trade exception. He's an expiring contract, and there could be value in that, as the trade deadline approaches.
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0: Yeah. All right. Let's move on to the Lakers. Dave, you've done a lot of reporting. You should be taking it easy in August. I feel bad for you.
1: I appreciate that. The sentiment.
0: So there's a lot out there right now. There's three different things with the Lakers right now. One is the fact, obviously, that Josh Kushner and Bob Iger are in the process of buying majority control of the team. Okay. Mm-hmm. That is unaffected by parts 2 and 3 that we are going to discuss here in a second. And that is what is most important for the NBA and the Lakers organization, is that there is going to be a change in controlling owner. I honestly don't fully understand what the contractual obligation of keeping Jeannie Buss as the governor is, but the one thing I know about the NBA is that there's one controlling owner. You can come to an agreement that there's a rotation or whatever, but there's one controlling owner. And my understanding is that's going to be, Josh Kushner. Josh Kushner is going to be the controlling owner. Now, Bob Iger's, is that contrary to anything that you've heard, Dave?
1: Josh Kushner lives in Miami, works in New York, has a place in Malibu.
0: As Bob Iger's. Does.
1: Bob Iger's primary residence is in Brentwood.
0: No, I mean, I'm not saying Bob Iger won't be in the office.
2: Kushner will have the largest financial stake. He'll have the largest share.
1: Oh, okay. Yeah. Well, I've heard that. I thought we're talking more.
0: Here's the thing. Like, no matter what anybody wants to say, no matter what anybody wants to announce, like Mark Cuban announced when he was selling the Mavericks, one of the immutable rules of the NBA is one individual is ultimately the face of the team. Whether or not they want to be the day-to-day operations person, whether or not they want to be the public face of the team or whatever. But that individual typically is the person who has the most money. It's not always the person who has the most money in.
2: Yeah, the buck stops with one person ultimately. Right.
0: And regardless of what happens with the Buss family, Mark Walter owns 73% of the Lakers. Is that right? Or something like that?
1: I think it's slightly higher than that, yeah.
0: Okay, but that share is on process to transfer to Kushner and Iger's group. And that's, you know, assuming no hiccups, that's going to happen. Okay, that's silo one, mm-hmm. All right? And how they decide to move forward with the Lakers is a big, giant story in the NBA and will be something we watch very closely. Now, Dave, part two, which is the Buss family drama, which I know is a couple of days old now, but you have done a lot of reporting on this and have lived it for decades. I have some things I want to say, but I'll wait for you to follow you.
1: Well, I love this line that someone told me yesterday. It was, if somehow Jeannie Buss gets through this current fiasco and still remains the acting governor, Adam Streisand deserves the next statue outside of Crypto.com Arena in Star Plaza. Because this is mired in muck and red tape and, quite frankly, the logical side of things. When you consider that in 2025, when the Buss family agreed to sell their stake to Walter, sources tell me there was a provision agreed to by all the siblings called a tag-along provision. Basically, if Walter sells at any point, we can roll in our shares to that sale at the new valuation. Now, of course, Jeannie Buss or any other siblings could have foresaw that it only being a 10-month ownership period for Mark Walter. But that's what it turned out to be. Jeannie Buss's lawyer, Streisand, is contending that back in 2017, when there was another round of family drama, it was determined by the court that if the Buss siblings were to sell at any point, three trustees out of the six would have to sign off on it. Jeannie Buss, who used to run the Lakers Youth Foundation, Joey Buss, who was instrumental with the Lakers G League team over the years, and Jeannie would be the three trustees. However, in the 8 years since that court agreement, not only did they agree to the tag-along provision, but Jeannie Buss has ousted two of those trustees from the organization in Jeannie and Joey.
2: So
1: if this ever goes in front of a judge, the judge would have all this information to consider and weigh and meet out. And at the end of the day, it still seems somewhat implausible to me that the conclusion wouldn't be that 5/6, the majority, vast majority, wants to sell this thing. And I'm not going to be the judge to step in front of that sale.
0: Right. We also are not legal specialists.
1: Right. Well, certainly not.
2: And look, the legal argument, like, I went to college for 8 years, but I sure as hell ain't a lawyer. I don't, like, whatever, man. But just the common sense argument here, like, I thought the statement that that Shams got from the Bus Five, which is going to be the most, like, remember the Hamptons Five? Now we've got the Bus Five.
1: The Bus Five.
2: But, yeah. But the Bus Five statement ended with, it is time to use this opportunity to move on and exit gracefully while we still can. Now, you can argue whether they still can, but, like, it is damn sure time to move on.
0: Well, that's one thing that Jeannie has going to have to weigh here about whether what she wants her role to be going forward. And that's something that's a conversation that can be with Bob Iger and Josh Kushner.
2: Yeah, the NBA succession show needs to end. Like, well, the show's finale.
0: What's amazing is there's been two shows about the Buss family in the last 5 years. Mm-hmm. The HBO show and then the Netflix show, which is like the Jeannie Buss story. And neither of them are going to be the best one, which is going to be about this.
2: The documentary. But let me ask you this. If you're Josh Kushner and Bob Iger, I know Iger said, you know, basically, oh, yeah, we welcome Jeannie, love it. But he left a pretty wide little lane of wiggle room unless things change. Why would they want her still there? Well, like, this is just a mess.
0: Here's the thing. At the end of the day, this is very basic, but very important. The difference between a year ago and now is that a year ago, the Buss family was the majority shareholder. Mm-hmm. And now they're not. Okay? The deal that Mark Walter made with the Buss families, with Jeannie, he had to make that deal because they were the ones deciding the control share.
1: That's right.
0: Now they are not. Okay? So, one of the immutable facts I talked about with the, you know, NBA ownership is there's one control owner. Another immutable fact is if you're a minority owner, you are just that. You are to be seen and not heard. Now, Jeannie worked out this deal and it was an incredible deal for her. But at the end of the day, if you are a minority shareholder, you get good tickets. And that's just the truth. Okay. Yeah. I know a guy who, is a very small owner of an NBA team, is a sliver of a team. And he will call me and ask me what his team is doing because he's 100% completely in the dark. Okay.
2: Mark Cuban?
0: I to this day don't understand, you know, Mark Cuban, who's one of the most forward thinkers in the league for the last 20 years, how his

0: his viewpoint of that was so wild.
1: Brian also said he's a small owner. Mark's probably like 6 feet tall. So it's gotta be.
0: Anyway.
2: But like, so let me ask you this.
0: Hold on. So that's one thing. This is now it's a significant share of the team. You know, 18% of the Lakers is a ton of money.
2: Yeah, divided by six is like 330 some odd million a piece.
0: Right. Okay. Secondly, Adam Streisand, her attorney, is an excellent attorney. I do not want to ever go against him in a court of law. He has successfully argued for Jeannie in the past, and his interpretation of their family trust, which he is obviously an expert in, has delivered a winning argument. Okay. And his interpretation of this, and I'm not going to get into the chapter and verse of it because I'm not an expert, but his interpretation of this might end up being correct in front of a judge and they may win. But here's what I know. Okay. Actions over words. What I know is this. When it came time to sell the Lakers to Mark Walters' group, it wasn't Jeannie Buss who made the decision. She had to get a vote.
2: Mm-hmm.
0: Okay.
2: Interesting.
0: And here's time to sell it again. It's not going to, well, I'm not going to.
2: Five, pretty tough numbers.
0: Right. But last year, she made this maneuver with her brothers, which broke some of her family's hearts and ruined. Baxter Holmes did a story about all this that was excellent, I think, back in January or February. But she had to have the votes a year ago to sell. All right. Thank you for listening and watching to the Hoop Collective. We'll talk to you next week.
2: Adios, Mingos.

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1: I'm Nick DeLucas. Sunday Night Baseball continuing from Williamsport. Little League Classic between the Brewers and the Braves. Atlanta leading 2-1. Top of the sixth inning, threatening with two on and two out. Mauricio Dubon, RBI single, starting the scoring in the second. Jake Bowers continuing his strong series with an RBI single to tie it up. Sean Murphy, RBI single on the infield, giving the Braves the lead back. Atlanta trying to salvage the series finale of drop five of their last six. Coverage continuing on ESPN Radio affiliates and the ESPN app as Milwaukee goes back to the bullpen. Week two of the preseason finishing up tonight in Tennessee. The Titans taking on the defending champion Seahawks. No Sam Darnold for Seattle. Drew Locke getting the start and has been sharp. 7 of 7, 75 yards and a touchdown, 36-yarder to Elijah Arroyo. Jakardia Wright adding a 69-yard touchdown run. It is 16-3 Seattle, just underway in the second quarter. Cam Ward starting for Tennessee. He is 8 of 12 for 69 yards so far tonight. Elsewhere, the Browns are waiving tight end Daquan Wright, who has an agreement in place to play for LSU if he clears waivers. Wright, believed to be the first player to have an agreement to return to play in college after signing with an NFL team, did not appear in either of Cleveland's first two preseason games, entered the portal after he and a group of athletes were granted a temporary restraining order.
2: Hey, it's Evan Cohen. Coming up Monday, Sam Darnold and the Seahawks are trying to repeat as champions this year. But I'll tell you whether or not I think they have enough pieces in place to actually get it done. It's Unsportsmanlike, 6 a.m. Eastern, right here on ESPN Radio, ESPN2, and ESPNU.

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1: It is Unsportsmanlike presented by Progressive Insurance on ESPN Radio, the ESPN app, SiriusXM Channel 8, as well as ESPNU. He is David Dennis Jr. I'm Freddie Coleman, in for the two guys, Evan Cohen, Chris Canty, and the lady Michelle Smallman today. Thanks for being a part of it and allowing it to be a part of you. Before we get to the Las Vegas Raiders and how much hope they really have that we can use that word and not laugh at them for the first time in a long time, Cam Pratt is not going to let this go, because when we did Pat Costello, Pat the producer, what he's over with, Pat Costello put it out there that if you cut a pizza slice in half, does that mean you have two slices? Cam believes that. David Dennis Jr., you and I believe that's just one slice of pizza that is still one slice, but just split in two because you cut it in half. Cam Pratt is definitely not going to let this go. 888-729-3776. 888-SAY-ESPN. What say you? Do you have two slices and you cut it in half, or you just cut that slice in half, made two slices, but it's still a same slice? Cam, that's where you're standing on.
2: Yes, and I agree, or I concede that everyone is against me in this room. So here's my pitch. Okay. There is no set specific size for a slice of pizza, right? You can cut, typically a pizza is cut into 8 slices, but not always, sometimes 4, sometimes 12, sometimes 16. Uh-huh. So is it about when you receive the pizza, how it's cut? Because if it's cut into 4, then you cut that big, you know, 4 quarter of a pizza slice in half, and you have 8 slices of pizza. Those are 8 different slices of pizza. They're just originally cut into 4 slices. Now you have 8 slices if you cut it again when you receive it from the box or from the store or from whatever like that. So my original point is that there is no set size for a slice of pizza. So if you cut a slice of pizza in half, you just have 2 slices now.
3: If someone walked up to me while I was eating a slice of pizza and cut it in half, I wouldn't be like, great, here's still my slice of pizza.
2: You have a smaller slice of pizza now.
3: Half of a slice of pizza now.
2: You have a slice of pizza that is smaller than the original slice that you have.
3: Half of my slice.
4: Yeah.
2: Half the slice. That's true, but now you have a slice. You still have a slice. It's just smaller.
4: I think this is, I think what you're getting to is the difference between analytics and the eye test. That's what I talked about.
1: Clearly.
4: And analytically,
2: this is a nerd's issue.
4: This is a nerd's issue. Analytically, mathematically,
1: Your Kenny,
4: these are two slices of pizza.
1: You're Kenny Atkinson in this argument, and Pat Costello, the New York Knicks, and Mike Brown.
4: There you go.
2: Analytically, I'm up 3-0 in this.
4: Analytically, you've given them two slices of pizza. Analytically, you have two slices of pizza, but in a series, you only got one slice of pizza.
5: This is why that's people shake nerds.
4: Yes, this is exactly why people hate nerds. And analytically, you've created two slices of pizza. Socially, and by all human interaction, you've cut my slice of pizza in half.
1: I clearly understand where Cam is coming from in terms of analytics, but I'm using the eye test. Especially, you told me the truth. Now, if I don't know the truth, if I just walked around the corner and you hand me a slice of pizza, but you got to tell me the whole truth.
2: That's no, I don't. That's the thing.
1: Yeah, you kind of do.
2: You don't have to. Yeah, I understand.
1: You really should morally when it comes to this.
2: I agree. Morally, yes, you should do that. But again, if you say, Freddie, we're in the hallway and I have a box of pizza that is cut into 8 slices and I cut one in half and you walk around the corner and I hand you one of those slices that I have just cut in half. Yes, you have cut that slice in half. But you are now holding a slice of pizza, are you not? You didn't know that it was originally a bigger slice of pizza.
4: So
2: you're holding a slice of pizza.
1: It's a dishonest slice of pizza.
4: This is based on deceit. This is based on deceit.
2: Right. And again, I agree. Morally, that would not be the right thing to do. The right thing is to give him a bigger slice of pizza. I would never do that to Freddie. I'm just saying, hypothetically, if I were to, he'd be like, oh, thank you for this slice of pizza. Pretty small, but it's still a slice.
1: I'm glad
4: And this is why Daryl Morey keeps getting fired from jobs.
1: No, this is not why Daryl Morey keeps getting fired from jobs. Daryl Morey keeps getting fired from jobs
6: because he uses
1: analytics. Yeah, exactly. He uses analytics in the wrong way.
4: This is using analytics in the wrong way. This is using analytics to lie and cheat people out of pizza.
1: Exactly.
4: Out of a thing that they deserve to have the most. The people that like one of the foundational joys in the world is pizza.
2: Don't take it there. That's not what the debate is. We're not talking about starving people or taking away their pizza.
4: You are talking about,
2: conceptually, we are talking about if you cut a slice of pizza in half, you now have two smaller slices of pizza. I would never do that to someone.
4: No, you're saying if I sent you to the store and said, yo, can you go get me a slice of pizza? And you came back and I gave you, here's $10, go get me a slice of pizza.
1: Right.
4: And you came back and cut my slice, cut that slice that I paid for.
1: $10 a slice of pizza? Where are you living at?
4: Connecticut, I guess.
1: No, like, there's no way in hell a slice of pizza in Connecticut is 10
4: If I gave you 10 bucks, theoretically.
1: You better come back with a pie.
2: He's giving me some change.
4: If I, yeah,
2: you maybe cannot get a pie for 10 bucks.
4: Well, are you going to cut my change in half? You can cut my dollar bill in half and say, hey, I still give you a dollar bill?
3: If Cam walked in and was eating half of your slice of pizza, you wouldn't be like, oh, at least I still have a slice.
4: I still have a slice of pizza. I'd be like, you took half of my slice of pizza.
2: I'm not saying you wouldn't be upset about it, but you'd still be holding a slice of pizza.
3: Half of the slice of pizza.
2: You'd be holding a slice of pizza smaller than the original slice.
4: You would owe me the rest of my pizza.
2: I don't disagree with that.
3: You're the Daryl Morey of pizza.
1: I think
2: they already made that.
4: Daryl Moore, absolutely. I think Kenny Axon of pizza.
1: I think Cam's playing really a lot of weird games with circumference and pizza in when it comes to slice involving that.
2: We got radius, we got diameter. I'm trying to do some
4: math. I feel like I've learned a lot about who I can and cannot trust.
1: Exactly.
2: Again, you're bringing it back to the moral argument. We're talking about just facts. If you have a slice and you cut it in half, you got two slices now.
1: Because heaven forbid the moral arguments and facts can't be in the same sentence.
2: You're trying to appeal to people's emotions. I'm making the logical argument. Mm-hmm. You're doing the pathos. Mm-hmm. Which I appreciate.
1: Well, logically, you're a liar when it comes to pizza and slices.
2: I wouldn't lie to people like that. I'm just saying the idea of it would be two slices if you were to cut a slice in half because there's no set size for the slice.
4: This is what happens. This is what happens. You do the analytics thing. Uh-huh. You say, hey, this guy's not average. His averages are going down. And you cut him and you mess with the locker room chemistry and the team falls apart because you're not thinking about the human element of this whole thing.
1: Yeah.
4: That's what Cam's doing by stealing people's pizza.
1: And next thing you know, you're down 4-0 in the series. You're paying James Harden 3 years, $97 million.
2: There you go. It's a straw man argument.
1: I don't know. Lindsay in Boston, listening to us on 6XM Channel 80.
4: You don't eat pizza with a straw? What are you talking about?
1: Thanks for joining on the Sports and Life, David Dennis Jr., Freddie Coleman, in for Evan Cohen, and Chris Candy, Michelle Smallman. Lindsay, Cam believes that he is right, that if you cut a pizza slice in half, you have two slices. We think he's wrong. Lindsay, what side are you on?
6: I am with you guys. Cam, you're so wrong. It doesn't matter. It was one slice of pizza. There can, if you cut one slice into 17 slices, it's still one slice.
2: Wait, then is an entire pizza just one big slice of pizza?

0: Because
1: no.
0: you cut those
2: does
0: into...
2: Does anyone give you one pizza and say, Ooh. Here's a slice? No.
3: Yeah.
2: It's a whole pizza. I go to the store, I buy a slice.
1: Yeah. It's a pizza pie that they cut into slices. It's not one big slice
3: right.
1: of pizza.
3: Nobody says, I got a whole big pizza slice, a large pizza slice.
4: I think everyone's on the same page as to what constitutes a slice of pizza here. Cam's trying to split hairs.
1: He's using the word circumference for his own ill-gotten gains when it comes to pizza and slices. That's what
0: Lindsay said, if you cut a slice into 17 different pieces, then it's still one slice.
1: Yeah, that, again, that 17 pieces.
0: Again, that proves that there is no set size for a slice of pizza.
4: Mike Greenberg famously eats pizza with a fork.
0: With a fork, which is insane.
4: Are all of those pieces that he's cutting every slices
3: bite,
4: of pizza?
3: Every bite is a slice of pizza.
0: This is how you cut the slice of pizza. That's how he's eating his pizza.
4: No, but that's a slice, according to
3: you. So is Greeny eating 12 slices of pizza every time he eats
0: pizza? No,
4: but there's no set size, Cam.
0: He's taking bites of his slice of pizza.
3: No. Every bite, every piece of the pie.
4: There's no standard slice, so he's cutting
0: it
4: off small slices.
0: It has to be slice shaped. If you cut it straight up and down the middle, we're debating what a slice is. That's a slice. If you cut it straight up and down the middle,
3: if I cut my if Greeny cuts like 12 different slivers,
0: he's having bites.
3: Mm-hmm. If you cut them all in triangle, like that first bite of pizza is a triangle. The first bite of pizza is a triangle.
4: Yeah, it's just a small piece of pizza.
3: The first bite everybody takes with pizza is a triangle. So am I now eating two slices of pizza at least every time?
0: You got to cut it into a slice shape with the crust and split it.
3: Why the crust got to be involved? Crust does not determine.
0: Because that's what a slice of pizza is.
3: They're crustless pizza now. Now you're talking about
4: what a slice is.
3: Now the crust has to be part of a slice. I thought it was just about shape. I thought it was just shape.
1: I thought it was just about circumference.
0: Not an L. You guys got slices of pizza.
1: No,
0: if
1: we
0: you cut one in half.
1: Mark in Tennessee, watching us on ESPNU. Mark, Cam believes that if you cut a slice of pizza in half, you have two slices. We say he's complete out of his circumference. Mark in Tennessee, what say you?
5: Hey, come on, guys. It's a pizza. It's the way it's cut in the box. You guys are in New York. You pick up a slice out of a box, you pick up a slice on the road, you're able to fold it. You cut it in half, you can't fold that slice.
1: See? There we go. Mark in Tennessee.
0: Oh, so now if you can fold it?
1: Well, yeah, you got
3: to
1: fold it.
3: Well, your mind's like, it's got to have crust. Now we got to have crust to make it a slice.
0: God forbid I want my pizza to have crust.
4: When you fold it, Cam, you're folding it in half.
3: In half.
0: What does that mean?
4: I mean, it's two halves of the slice of pizza. You're folding it in half. You're not folding into two slices.
0: Well, you're not breaking
3: but
0: it.
3: But if I cut it in half and combine those halves, now I'm eating two slices of pizza versus if I just fold it.
5: It's not a sandwich.
1: Yeah, right. Exactly. It's not a sandwich. Well said. What Mark said. It's not a sandwich. Are you done, Cam? Are you going to stand on business?
0: Yeah.
3: So wait, what if I'm doing Detroit style? And we're not in the slice. No slices at all. It's all squares. What are we doing now?
1: Chicago pizza style.
0: Then it's pieces.
1: Oh, we cleared that up. Brian in North Carolina on 99.9 The Fan. Brian, Cam believes he is right that if you cut a pizza slice in half, you now have two slices. We say he's completely out of his pizza pie mind. Brian, what say you?
6: Guys, I'm just glad you're taking time this morning to really have what's an important debate here. I mean, we're living in a society, and everyone knows that. Cam, you can't sully the good name of a slice in a Coke, arguably the greatest meal in the history of the planet. When you grab a slice, it's a slice. And if you give me half of that, we're throwing hands, dude. It's a slice. It's in an eighth. It's an eighth of a pizza. Everybody knows what it looks like. A slice is a slice.
0: Not every pizza is cut into eight.
6: Okay, but a traditional pizza.
4: Move the goalposts on us.
6: When you talk about
0: that's what
6: pizza.
0: I've been saying the entire time.
3: Wait, but also a slice is not always a triangle, though.
1: It could be a square.
3: It could be a square.
0: Sure.
1: It could be a square, yes.
3: So,
4: it could be on Greeny's fork.
3: Right, so a slice does not even have to include the crust if it's not a triangle. A slice can be any shape.
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9: Hey, it's Evan Cohen. 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
1: It is the Golics here on ESPN Radio, at the Golics on all social media. Steve Ballmer and the Clippers, been under the microscope for the last year. Are they almost out on the other side? We'll find out. ESPN senior writer Baxter Holmes, kind enough to join us now. He, along with Don Van Natta, Ramona Shelburne, part of the reporting yesterday that, again, as you heard in the intro, says the NBA has no evidence that Ballmer funneled money to Kawhi Leonard via sponsor. Baxter, good morning. We appreciate you giving us some time today. So let's start there. As you look at and assess the situation now with your guys' report that they have no proof of that, but are looking into to the issue of the Clippers introducing Kawhi to sponsors, how likely are we looking at an actual punishment here coming down for the Clippers based on what you guys know now?
2: Well, it's going to come down to the talks between all sides on this, and whether the Clippers are willing to accept any of the findings or any proposed punishment from the league, and then what that's based on. And I want to state here, I know this might sound like a kind of a weird process, or why are they even talking about this? Why can't the NBA just hand down a punishment? And it's because this is cap circumvention, and therefore it falls under the collective bargaining agreement. And there's a particular process that it has to follow there that's not very intuitive. And Adam Silver is not the judge, jury, and executioner in this matter. The different parties have to come to the table and kind of agree on what the outcome is, or it heads to arbitration, where a neutral person is going to look at everything. There'll be a hearing potentially. There'll be new witness testimony, you know, discovery documents, things like that. And then that person would make the decision. And after that could Adam Silver then issue any kind of punishment. But as we stand here today, I would say that we're kind of at an impasse. The Clippers are refusing to accept any kind of finding related to cap circumvention or any punishment associated there with that. And the league is looking at introductions, which some sources have told us, if you're going to build a cap circumvention case and you're just focusing on the introductions, that likely is not going to be enough to survive an arbitration case.
3: So that's what I was going to ask. Let's just buy the Clippers' reasoning, which I don't know if a lot of people do, and say they just introduced Kawhi Leonard to these companies. And what these companies did with Kawhi Leonard, they have no idea.

0: idea. Is introduction going to end up, maybe not now, but maybe in the future, going to be a disciplinary reasoning to do something down the road?
1: It's a great question, one that I posed to several people. And what people, particularly close to the Players Union, but not only the Players Union, but others have said to us, is that if there is any kind of effort to basically police or impact policies regarding players' opportunities to make money, and introductions, I should note here, it is something that the league in its best practices presentation to teams that it encourages. It's a common practice around the league. I heard from people yesterday reaffirming that. But if the league were to try to use this as a kind of referendum or a way to reform policies around introductions, you could expect that the union, amongst others, would push back hard on that. I mean, as kind of the saying goes, if there's anything that impacts people's ability to earn money, in this case, and NBA players, that's going to cause a fight, shall we say? So I would just say that is a very hot button issue. The idea of like trying to police introductions or make that a thing that teams have to be more mindful of or something like that. It's going to be a hot button issue if the league chooses to go after that.
2: ESPN senior writer Baxter Holmes, kind enough to join us again. Part of the reporting that the NBA has no evidence that Steve Ballmer funneled money to Kawhi Leonard. The NBA, for what it's worth, spokesperson came out yesterday and it sort of vaguely refuted some of the, called significant and numerous inaccuracies in the reporting that you guys did. Do you have any idea what the NBA's dispute with the way that you guys have reported the situation is?
1: I can't speak to that. We reached out to the NBA for comment several times all throughout our reporting. We stand by our reporting.
0: So do we think that other owners, and I haven't heard, obviously they're not going to comment on this, but that other owners maybe are keeping quiet about this, or if they are, because this is more a practice done around the league than not?
1: I think that other teams, other owners, like policies around, I think that first of all, there's an NBA Board of Governors meeting in September. Mm-hmm. And so behind the scenes, I think that's kind of an inflection point where we'll have a better understanding. I think, there might not be a ton more clarity, but I think we'll have a better understanding of where things are at this moment, after the mid-September meeting. I think that other owners, they want to see how things play out. Steve Ballmer is certainly looked at, I would say, amongst some owners in a certain way because his vast wealth is so much bigger than everybody else's. I mean, it's really hard to quantify in some ways. But there's been a lot of attention on this case. Adam Silver works for the owners, but he has also forecast throughout this entire, ever since this investigation began, that they're going to look at the evidence. They're going to follow the facts where they lead them. He said previously, and we mentioned it in our story, that like if there was the kind of just the appearance of impropriety, but not actual evidence of it, that he would be reluctant to act. And so, look, the talks between the league and the Clippers are ongoing. And it's all the more complicated because there's a trade hanging in the balance involving Kawhi Leonard.
2: Yeah. Oh, by the way, waiting to see if he can head on back to Toronto, where he won a championship not too long ago. It's certainly a fascinating and impactful situation in a lot of ways that bears monitoring. Baxter, while we had you here, also wanted to touch briefly on the Lakers just because, and if people, hadn't read it or needed a refresher, back in January of this year, you wrote a piece on the Buss family in the wake of the sale to then Mark Walter. Obviously, Mark Walter going through his own, bouts of interesting times right now that's led to the sale of the team to Josh Kushner and Bob Iger, and that's brought the Buss family back into the spotlight here. Based on the story you did, the reporting you've done around that situation, does this all seem to be just the Buss sibling infighting working its way into the mechanics of a sale right now?
1: I think that's a fair way to put it. I certainly was on a lot of calls yesterday with sources close to the matter. And

0: you know, one of the themes that somebody brought up was like it always had to end this way, in terms of them trying to sell the final 17.8% of the Buss family trust. There's been fighting for years. There's been fighting, particularly ever since Dr. Jerry Buss died, you know, in 2013. And it's only escalated. It's been a constant power struggle in some ways. Right now, we have a situation where five of the six siblings want to sell the final 17.8% of the trust. Jeannie is holding out. And, you know, at the end of the day, the lawyers are going to do well, as they often do in these matters. I can't sit here and tell you which direction it's going to head. I can only say that this is, it feels fitting. It feels fitting.
1: That's probably as well as anyone is going to put it in a very complicated situation. Baxter, appreciate it so much. Thanks for all the work and thanks for some time this morning.
0: Thanks for having me, gentlemen. I appreciate it.
1: All right. So again, there we go. The Buss family was always going to end this way. And for Kawhi Leonard, Steve Ballmer, and the Clippers, this really becomes a situation that right now is a negotiation. And based on the way Baxter framed that, which I think is important, this idea that if they can't agree on something, it goes to arbitration, I think really incentivizes the Clippers to try and find some resolution to this beforehand, because I don't know if arbitration and an independent look at this is going to be their friend.
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0: Stadium Sport, Little League Classic, Brewers and Braves. 3-1 Atlanta, bottom of the seventh inning. Milwaukee with the tying runs aboard, threatening with two gone. Jake Bowers is driven in. The lone run for Milwaukee is being attended to after fouling a ball off his foot. Sean Murphy, RBI single, giving the Braves the lead. Mauricio Dubon, RBI double in the second as well. Coverage continuing on ESPN radio affiliates and the ESPN app. Preseason week two wrapping up in Tennessee. Titans taking on the Seahawks. 16-6 Seattle at the two-minute warning of the first half. Drew Lock getting the start for the Seahawks. 12 of 14, 103 yards and a touchdown. 36-yard TD pass to Elijah Arroyo. Jacardia Wright adding a 69-yard touchdown run. Cam Ward starting for the Titans. 8 of 12, 69 yards. Mitch Trubisky taking over in the first half. Elsewhere, Browns head coach Todd Monken set to name a starting quarterback tomorrow. Deshaun Watson and Shador Sanders battling for the QB1 job. Monken says it'll be his decision.
1: I'll just make reference to any decision that's made in terms of football, we're all involved in that. I mean, whether it's the draft or whether it's the roster, whether it's game day, who's up and who plays. But ultimately, the quarterback decision will be mine.
0: Monken saying that Deshaun Watson's post-game comments addressing boos from the fans will not affect the decision on QB1.
2: Hey, it's Evan Cohen. Coming up Monday, Sam Darnold and the Seahawks are trying to repeat as champions this year. But I'll tell you whether or not I think they have enough pieces in place to actually get it done. It's Unsportsmanlike, 6 a.m. Eastern, right here on ESPN Radio, ESPN2, and ESPNU.

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1: It's Matt Myron on ESPN Radio, presented by Progressive Insurance. The youngest MC from Minneapolis, Myron Metcalf. Matt Jones here on a Tuesday. He's in Minneapolis. I'm in West Palm Beach, Florida, and we welcome everybody. I enjoyed reliving getting to hear you on the microphone yesterday, Myron.
2: I wasn't prepared. Like, if you give me some time, it's almost like somebody getting back into game shape. If you give me some time, I'll give you time.
1: We're doing that again at some point. I just know that. Like, I'm going to give you a chance.
2: I'll be ready.
1: All right, so we're going to do something we haven't done on this show before, but I sometimes do on my local show, but I want to bring it here because I like the interaction with fans. We are the show on ESPN that wants to talk to you all as much as we can. So it is going to be Ask Anything Tuesday. You can call in 888-SAY-ESPN and ask us any question with some caveats. We're not trying to do something controversial. I mean, it can be like sports controversial, but like, I don't want you, don't call about politics, or you don't call about like just things that make people, this is fun, right? 888-SAY-ESPN, but it's Ask Anything Tuesday. You pick it, we will answer. And the phone lines are open. So this is a good chance to see what our audience can bring, Myron, and see if they have good questions for us on a Tuesday afternoon.
2: Yeah, I'm ready to answer most things, but I also reserve the right to plead the fifth. So we'll see.
1: Well, I'll push it if need be. I mean, just need it to be fun-loving. That's really
2: lighthearted.
1: And the good thing is I need this because I'm a little depressed. I just saw this news flash across the wire. Well, I guess it wasn't The Wire. I don't even know what that means.
2: what is that? Yeah,
1: the AP wire. Like the AP wire. What did you? Yeah. Was it literally a wire? Why is it called The Wire? I wasn't back a journalist. If people don't know.
2: Well, back in the day, you know, they sent telegrams. So I think like it was like an actual news telegrams. Would come down the wire. Well, yeah, when news first traveled around the world,
1: you it mean was telegraph?
2: Telegram? Telegraph. Telegraph. No, telegram. Telegram, right? Telegraph? Well, which one is it?
1: I don't know. You're the one that's supposed to be a journalist. 888-SAY-ESPN.
2: The thing where you would like send it across the country, it was on a wire, I believe.
1: Well, I saw this. I don't think that's the correct answer, but I saw this today.
2: I might have made that.
1: Columbia House. You remember when we were kids and you would look on the back of a magazine and it would say 12 CDs for for a penny or something like
2: 34
1: that?
2: 34 cents. That? Yeah. Yep.
1: Columbia House is shutting down. They will no longer run their mail order CD business starting September 15th. No new orders from Columbia House, which begs the question.
2: Yeah.
1: How in the world are they still were they still going today? I was shocked to learn that Columbia House was still in business. People were still ordering CDs by the mail, Myron.
2: Who? I mean, I thought definitely Columbia House was over by like 2003. People are still buying CDs. Where are the CDs? Like, who's buying CDs?
1: Apparently people are, but not after September 15th. Columbia House is ending. So pour one out. The young people will never know the joy of getting a magazine. Usually it was Parade magazine that would be in the Sunday newspaper. And on the back of... we didn't get Jet in Middlesbrough.
2: I know y'all didn't get Jet and Ebony. In our
1: Jet and Ebony, they actually, the Middlesbrough Post Office refused to deliver Jet.
2: They wouldn't let it through?
1: Yeah, they were like, what is this? Parade magazine or something like that, and you would check the 12 CDs you wanted.
2: Yep.
1: And you would give them a dollar, and then you thought you were home free, but then, of course, you ended up ultimately having to buy, like, 50 more. But, like, that was a great – that was such a thrill when you were a kid.
2: It was. Yeah, that was the era where, like, you ended up paying, you know, 9 easy payments of $13.99 for stuff.
1: Well, they would send you one every month after that.
2: They would.
1: It would be, like, regular price, which would be $27 or something.
2: Yeah. Yeah, I didn't know they were still – like, how many people could be – in that department in 2026,
1: I don't know.
2: Like, who's packaging the CDs?
1: R.I.P. Columbia House.
2: R.I.P.
1: Sorry
2: Columbia
1: to see that
2: House.
1: In. The other thing is we have Mikey sitting in on the board. And if, for people who don't know, Mikey C, he's been at ESPN for a long time. He is a very grumpy middle-aged man. All right, he comes in, he's very angry. And today, it was great. He goes, you know who I don't like? Fernando Mendoza.
2: Yeah.
1: And I said, why? And he goes, he's just too happy. This is the clip of Mikey. This is the clip of Fernando Mendoza today that made Mikey say the Raiders quarterback is just too happy.
3: Able to go against the Texans defense, which is also a top defense in the league, go against them, be able to get some reps with the ones against the superstars on their defense, and then obviously their twos are fantastic as well. We got so much work, whether it was move the ball, first down, third down, red zone, 2 minute. There's so many situations, and I believe overall it was a positive day. There were plays that I loved and plays that I wish I had back. But in reality, that's a lie. I wish I didn't have him back because it's a growing experience, and it's practice. It's practice, and this is what I love, and it's a beautiful day to play football here, and I'm so happy. I have so many things to learn from today.
4: Way too happy.
2: I love that. I love it. What do you mean, way too happy? That's who he is.
4: 10 players who got injured today in practice, and he's just loving life.
1: But isn't that a great attitude to have? Like, I wouldn't want to change the things that didn't work. I'm happy for what didn't work because I will learn from it, Myron. Isn't that nice?
2: Well, yeah, he has that glass half full attitude, and I love it. Also, so I really support authentic nerds. Like, if you're a fake nerd, like if you're just kind of pretending, that I don't like that. But Fernando Mendoza, I think that's just actually who he is.
1: So you think he's really?
2: I love it.
1: You think he's really as cheesy as he comes off? Because he's sort of. I mean, I will agree with Mikey that he comes off as very, very cheesy.
2: Yeah, no, I bet, but cheesy. But I think that's exactly who he is. Like, that was the kid who was taking notes when we took a trip to the planetarium. You know, like he was that kid. And but that's like actually who he is.
1: He took notes at the planetarium.
2: Yeah,
1: okay.
2: Yeah, like, you know, always let the teacher call him up to explain the math problem on the board. Yeah, like that's who he is, though. I don't think he's faking it. If you saw him in Indiana, that's how he was too.
1: But we need to do more to support. Like the guy.
4: Well, yeah. Was that guy well liked in school? That guy that took notes at the planetarium?
2: Yeah, because he ended up being the football star. Like, he was authentic.
4: No, they didn't end up being the football star. It just happens.
2: He was. He actually was, though.
4: Oh, okay.
2: Do you know where he went to school? He went to like one of those prominent high schools in Miami. I bet that dude has more swagger than you realize. He just has a little nerdy side.
1: He doesn't have any swagger.
2: He's from Miami.
1: Let me ask you a question. Are we going to ever see a picture? He's in Vegas. Are we ever going to see a picture in the next 3 years of Mendoza at a club doing like, is he ever going to show anything but, hello there, young fellas. It's great to play football for the Las Vegas Raiders. Are we ever going to see it?
2: No, I don't think Vegas is going to get to him. No, I don't think he's going to be in Vegas.
1: So he's not going to.
2: But I think he'll go with his teammates though.
1: You don't think he'll one day is dating Alex Earl?
2: No, I don't know what his dating situation is. I think he'll go out with his teammates though.
1: Okay.
2: Again, I think he's authentic. He may not partake.
1: So who's an athlete?
2: He's definitely
1: like
2: going to enjoy it.
1: I'll give you one that I think is a little bit like. He's a little bit like Carl Towns was.
2: That's a good comparison.
1: Isn't that kind of a comparison?
2: Good comparison. Yep. Yeah, a little bit of quirkiness. Some people may say a little nerdy, but that's actually who they are.
1: But he just needs his Jordan Woods, right? He needs to go find his Jordan Woods.
2: I think being in Vegas, like there's automatic cool that's added to him just by being in Las Vegas.
1: I got you.
2: So he gets that.
1: It is Ask Anything Tuesday. We got folks on the phone. Let's just get going. We got back-to-back Jacksonville's. Bob, go ahead.
2: Uh-oh.
5: Hey, guys. Just want to say Mendoza went to Columbus High School, by the way. That's not a frou-frou high school. That's just your average public high school in Miami.
1: Well, good.
2: Average public high school that also had Cameron Boozer and a bunch of other really high-level athletes. So when you say normal public school, what do you mean?
5: It's not St. Thomas Aquinas, which is a manufacturer private school.
1: All right, listen, we're a national radio show. We can't be arguing about Miami high school bouginess. Go ahead, Bob. What's your question?
5: I got it, guys. Hey, the other day after if it weren't for Annette, Ellie De La Cruz put one into the third row. Zach Cozart on X put out that Ellie De La Cruz was lazy. I agree with that because he gets picked off way too much. He strikes out a whole lot and just seems to not care and only plays when he does care. What do you guys think?
1: I disagree. I'm a big Ellie De La Cruz guy. He does make a lot of errors, but he's a little bit, Myron, like working maybe with me. You have to accept that occasionally I'm going to get frustrated, but maybe there's a payoff in the end. Ellie De La Cruz, I'm a big Ellie guy. I like all these young guys in baseball, Myron, including, I know Skeens has dropped off, but Miz, these guys with a lot of personality, baseball needs that. People don't know Ellie as much because he's in Cincinnati, but if he had that spotlight, people would see it. I'm pro.
2: Yeah, I think when he commits these errors, it's actually just him daydreaming about where he's going to live in L.A.
1: See, I,
2: like, I think that's kind of where he's
1: not leaving.
2: He's going, do I live on the beach? Do I live inland? Do I live?
1: Nobody wants to leave Cincinnati. Have you had the chili?
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1: And an OB gets it into Brunson. Brunson pulls a quick three off the front rim. No, tip it good for the lead with 1.2 seconds to go. OG Anunoby flying out of nowhere. And this place is rocking at the Garden.
2: Mark Kevin with that great call from ESPN Raider back in Game 4. The Knicks take a 3-1 lead. They win the NBA championship, going on to win Game 5 and taking the series from the Spurs 4-1. It is a pleasure to bring in OG Anunoby, who was here on behalf of Essential Water. Had a great event as they took over Times Square in New York City earlier today. And he and a street ball team recreated his now iconic Game 4 winning shot that happened in the NBA Finals versus the Spurs. OG, number one, thanks for joining us. And number two, it's been a little over 2 months since all that happened involving you and the Knicks bringing the NBA championship back to New York City for the first time since 1973. What has it been like for you and your teammates since then?
3: It's been really cool. You know, I mean, that was our goal. We came into the season and we accomplished it. So it's really cool. I think everyone feels really nice about it. And we're also just excited for the next season to start.
4: OG, I want you to speak on the team chemistry. I think that's a big part. In whatever sport that you're playing, the chemistry that guys are able to have with one another, or ladies if it's females playing, talk about the importance of chemistry and why it needs to be had when it comes to sports.
3: I think it's very important, you know, because, I mean, when you're out there, you're playing for each other. You're sacrificing. You're working together to accomplish a goal, you know. You have leadership from your coaches and staff. So it's important for everyone to be on the same page and, you know, have the same goal in mind.
2: How have you been able to keep your feet on planet Earth? Because I guarantee you, everywhere you've gone, whether it's Good Morning America, the streets of New York, anywhere else, everybody is just glad handling you, slapping you on the back, OG. How have you been able to stay grounded with all this surrounding, helping the Knicks win their first championship since 1973?
3: Just by, you know, just always remaining the same person, no matter what's going on, good or bad, just always remaining the same, no matter what.
4: If I was to tell you that the OG Anunoby, who tore up his knee at Indiana, would be an NBA champion, not once, but twice, what would you say to that?
3: If you had told me that when?
4: When you was at Indiana.
3: Oh, I would have believed you.
2: No.
4: That's what I'm talking about.
2: I love the faith and confidence. Why would you have believed Harry Douglas if he told you that back in Indiana, OG?
3: Just because, you know, I've always worked hard. You know, I've always, I think I've always played the right way and been on winning teams and, you know, helped teams win and done all the right things. So I wouldn't have been surprised hearing that.
4: What was that mindset like? I tore my ACL, OG, back in 2009, and it was a process getting back. What was your mindset during that time when you tore your ACL back in college?
3: Just to improve and get better. Just move past it, improve, get better.
2: Not just one-time NBA champion, but two-time NBA champion, OG Anunoby.

0: Obi of the New York Knicks joining us, and Freddie and Harry on ESPN Radio and the ESPN app. Thanks to Essential Water, having a chance to be a part of a great event where those two, OG Anunoby and Essential Water, they're going to take over Times Square with a fan fest, part of the Essential Supercharged Court. One of the things we've noticed about you, OG, is that no matter what the moment is, you always stay in the moment. You've always been great having that kind of perspective, whether you helped the Raptors win a championship and now the New York Knicks doing that. And having a chance to do that on that kind of level. I don't know what your dreams were like when you were younger, but why do I get the sense a lot of this is a part of a lot of dreams coming true for you in the NBA?
1: That's always been one of my dreams to, win a championship. I think that's every kid's dream and whatever they want to do, but especially like sport and football, basketball, baseball, is to win a championship and, play at the highest level and succeed. So that's definitely something I've always wanted to do, and I've been blessed to be able to do it twice now.
2: Now, when it comes to winning an NBA championship, there are going to be a lot of people, especially when you win it in New York, a lot of people patting you on the back, telling you how great you are. I know your head coach, and also because you guys are so great with one another, you guys are going to preach living the moment, the now, the next thing, the 2026-27 season. What's the mindset going into this year versus last year?
1: The same. Try to build throughout the regular season, improve from start to finish, and then peak towards the end, towards the end of the regular season, into the playoffs, peak, and then win the championship again. I think that's every team's goal. Every team wants to improve as the year goes on, and I think it's just important to stay focused and take it one game at a time and appreciate the regular season and know it's for improving and learning from wins and losses, just so you can be ready for the playoffs where it's unpredictable. You just have to stay even throughout the whole time.
0: One of your goals has always been giving back. You had a chance to do that in your birthplace of London, England. You teamed up the mayor of London, Sadiq Khan, to improve the public basketball infrastructure in your birthplace. You lived in London until you were 4 years of age. Your family moved to Missouri. And there are going to be public courts with your name surrounding that, having a chance to give back, OG. What does that mean to you to have a chance to be a part of something like that, to help out and have a chance for kids to play on courts that you had a chance to not play on, but to give them the opportunity, maybe the next OG Anunoby coming out of London?
1: It's an amazing feeling, just going back there and seeing the excitement for basketball, boys and girls, just giving them an opportunity to play on a court and hopefully build their love of basketball. And even if they don't want to play basketball, just give them something to do, be around friends, hang out, have a good time. I think it's really cool. It's really exciting.
2: You look at the schedule, opening night, Tuesday, October 20th, 7 p.m. on NBC. You guys are going to put up that banner, get your rings for winning the NBA championship. But when that moment is done, across from you will be LeBron James and Jaylen Brown, those guys joining the Philadelphia 76ers. What are you looking forward to in that matchup versus a team that a lot of people feel like on the same level as you guys right now?
1: I think anytime you get to compete and play a game, I think everyone's always excited. So I think it'll be fun to play against another good team. Every year there's turnover or player movement. So yeah, Sixers, they added some really great players. I think it'll be fun to play against them. But I think we're just focused on ourselves and our team and not really worried about anyone else.
0: Why'd I get the sense that when LeBron James signed with Philadelphia, when Jaylen Brown was traded to Philadelphia, that OG Anunoby just shrugged his shoulders and says, "We'll see you in the season"?
1: I think everyone does that. That's all you can do. I think no one really worried about any other team. Like I said, player movement happens every year, and they're already a great team, and they added a bunch of guys actually this summer. But they're going to be a great team. They're very well coached. Nick Nurse is a great coach. It'll be exciting to play against them. It'll be fun. It'll be a good time.
2: Who is the one person within the New York Knicks organization that at any time could get OG Anunoby to laugh?
1: The laugh? Probably Cat or Landry Shevitt. Or Tyler Kolek, actually.
0: Okay. Well, Tyler made everybody laugh almost getting put back by the police.
2: At the parade.
0: I don't think that's what he intended to do, OG, trying to make you laugh that way.
1: No, that was funny. It was funny. Everyone enjoyed that.
0: Two-time NBA champion OG Anunoby and Freddie and Harry on ESPN Radio and the ESPN app. How much are you looking forward to with Essential Water? You get a chance to hit the court in the middle of Times Square. OG, you get a chance with the Gersh Park streetball team that's going to recreate your iconic Game 4 buzzer beater. How much fun is that going to be for you being a part of that courtesy of you and Essential Water?
1: I think it's going to be a lot of fun, you know. I mean, I've always been a fan of the brand. I've always drank the water when I'm playing and when I'm not playing, like off the court. Always hydrated me very well. I've always been a big fan, so being able to partner with them is really exciting and really cool. You know, we share the same vision. And I'm just really excited to see all the fans and just have a great day with Essential.
0: Hey, OG, we really appreciate the time because we know it's been one of those kind of off seasons that you dreamed of and having everything, winning NBA championship, especially bringing that to my New York Knicks. Keep on keeping on, my friend. Enjoy the rest of the off season, and we'll see you during the season. And take care, and God bless you, and be well.
1: Sounds good. Thank you guys so much.
3: All right. Of course. We're getting ready for football and all the excitement. That's all right. Well and great. But right. I'm glad we had OG on today. Just a reminder, Freddie.
0: Amen,
3: like for the folks who have been on vacation. Yeah. For the folks who might down been in South Carolina, like sure. Eric, that may have been busy and forgot that the New York Knicks
0: are the world champions.
3: NBA world champions. For the folks who forgot.
4: This is Freddie and Harry.
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1: I'm Nick DeLucas. Sunday Night Baseball continuing from Williamsport. Little League Classic between the Brewers and the Braves. Atlanta extending their lead in the top of the ninth, three outs away, up 4-2. Michael Harris, the second solo homer, making it a 2.

0: run ball game. Mauricio Dubon and Sean Murphy with RBI singles for Atlanta, trying to salvage this series. Fidelli have dropped five of their last six. Play-by-play continuing on ESPN Radio affiliates and the ESPN app. Final preseason game of week two happening right now in Tennessee. The Seahawks taking on the Titans. Seattle up 16-9, just underway in the second half. Drew Lock getting the start for Seattle. No Sam Darnold tonight. Lock 12 of 14, 103 yards and a touchdown, including a 36-yard TD pass to Elijah Arroyo. Jacardia Wright adding a 69-yard touchdown run. Cam Ward starting for the Titans, 8 of 12, 69 yards before giving way to Mitchell Trubisky and Will Levis. WNBA former NBA player Enes Kanter-Freedom ejected from tonight's game between the Fever and the Sky after a verbal altercation with Chicago guard Natasha Cloud. Kanter-Freedom was on his feet with arms outstretched and began to take steps toward the court before security cut him off and directed him to leave the court. NFL Browns head coach Todd Monken saying they'll make a decision on a starting QB tomorrow.
1: Hey, it's Evan Cohen. Coming up Monday, Titans quarterback Cam Ward is going into his second season as a starter. So how much pressure is on him to take a big leap forward? And will he actually be able to do it? We'll answer that on Unsportsmanlike 6 a.m. Eastern right here on ESPN Radio, ESPN2, and ESPNU.

0: It's Sunday, August 23rd, 2026. And this is Game Night.
1: Sunday Night Baseball rolling along here on ESPN and ESPN Radio. Mark Zeno. Andre Snelling with you. What up, Dre?
2: What up, dog?
1: Oh, good to be with you once again here. 888-SAY-ESPN, 888-729-3776. Right now, the Atlanta Braves have stretched it to a 4-2 lead here in the ninth inning. As these two teams have been an exercise in futility in scoring runs tonight. There's a combined 21 hits in a game that there are only six runs scored. Both of these teams, get this, Dre, you ready? Are a combined 6-for-23 with runners in scoring position.
2: You mean that's not good?
1: No, that's not the way you play baseball in 2026, where we just hit a ton of home runs and we score the runs all the time and pitching doesn't matter and everything else. So, nonetheless, we'll keep you updated here as the Brewers go for a sweep. Braves try to avoid being swept here on Sunday Night Baseball. Remember, it's the Little League game. It's in Williamsport. So, it's at historic Bowman Field in Williamsport, Pennsylvania. So, you know, that another great scene for Major League Baseball outside of the Field of Dreams game. You get this this Williamsport game that a lot of people tune into just for the sort of nostalgia and the Little League World Series and everything like that. Are you a Little League World Series fan?
2: Not a big one, no. I will see the highlights as they go past, but I'm not one that's probably going to tune in and check out the action.
1: I'll peel back the curtain here, and this should surprise nobody who knows anything about me. I have despised the Little League World Series for years because my petty level is on point ever since I lost at 12 years old.
2: Yes.
1: In the state championship for the chance to go there. I never wanted to watch it again. I was so mad I never got to play there. So I never wanted. I wanted to steal everybody else's joy.
2: Right.
1: It stayed with me for a long time.
2: No, I feel that. I mean, and you know what? I don't even know that I'm mad at it because I think I would have had a similar reaction. Like, you know what? If I can't go there, then you know what? It doesn't exist anymore.
1: Yeah. I mean, I've actually have tuned into it a little bit. I mean, and the only reason I've tuned into it more, you know, as a dad coaching Little League now, to kind of just see, you know, the varying levels of where kids are and everything else and, you know, the nonsense that goes on in youth sports. You know, I'm living in the thick of it right now, so mm-hmm. I kind of have a little more empathy for the kids and you know, and the whole process just because being there is pretty cool. Like, you can't deny it. It's a memory for a lifetime if you ever get a chance to play in it, win or lose.
2: Yeah, absolutely, absolutely. And, you know, I was a Little League baseball kid when I was very little, like really too small for Little League. I was T-ball and Ohio was G-ball, which meant the coach was pitching. And then F minor was when you finally got to pitch against the other team. But it turned out I needed glasses and I wasn't wearing glasses. And so I was trying to hit by feel. And so it wasn't long before my dad took me to track instead of baseball. And because it turned out you didn't have to have glasses to run track. And

0: and my Little League dreams ended.
1: Yeah, as did mine, dashed. And speaking of dreams ending, not sure that's the case for one Daquan Wright, the Cleveland Browns tight end, who has been waived today by the Browns. And now all of a sudden, his NFL dream, that one's being pushed aside here because, well, he has an agreement in place for the 2026 season to play for LSU if he clears waivers. This is according to his agent, Drew Rosenhaus and Kyle Lincoln. This is what they told Adam Schefter earlier today. Now, Wright's believed to be the first player to have an agreement to return to play in college after signing with an NFL team as an undrafted free agent. He was signed by the Eagles after the draft, was claimed by waivers on the Browns on August 11th. He didn't appear in either of the Browns' first two preseason games, and he hasn't practiced more than a week. But he dressed for the Browns' second preseason game against Buffalo yesterday. And on Wednesday, Wright officially entered the transfer portal after he and a group of athletes who filed a lawsuit in Louisiana were granted temporary restraining orders in order to return for college for one more season. We have officially entered hot mess, dumpster fire territory here with college sports.
0: And, are we just getting there? I mean,
1: well, I mean, now that somebody has officially crossed through, right. You know, we are in a different spot. I mean, all this stuff was talk until somebody actually did it. There's a lot of different layers to this here, Dre, to look at it a lot of different ways. But what has now become a problem that college sports and the NCAA have refused to fix, and they are to blame for this, it is now in the hands of the NFL to fix this. Because the NFL should not support this. The NFL should not take part in this. And the NFL should draw a hard line in the sand. You want to go back to college? You're ineligible for the draft. You're ineligible to be a free agent the following year, and you have to wait a whole year to get back into the NFL. Because guess what? I'm not mad at Daquan Wright for going back to college to get money, right? I mean, him signing on a practice squad, making, what is it, $80,000 to $100,000 a year?
0: Mm-hmm.
1: I get it. Him making $1 million in NIL for 4 months? I can see the math and how it works out in his favor. I'm not mad at it. People can do whatever they want to do, but that doesn't mean everybody else has to co-sign your behavior. And that doesn't mean everybody else has to agree with it. It doesn't mean everybody else has to be on the same page and give you what you want at every turn of life. But this is now a problem the NFL is going to have to fix. It needs to be collectively bargained. It needs to be addressed immediately before next offseason. Whatever's going to happen this year is going to happen. But before next offseason, this needs to be addressed by the NFL. And if they don't fix it, shame on them.
0: So the thing is, okay, I can see your point that at this point, the NFL may be the only one in a position to fix it because it seems clear that NCAA isn't. But I'm not sure I see the impetus from their end to do so because, you know, this is a player that wasn't drafted. He signed and tried out and didn't make a team. But I'm thinking back through history and even now, other sports deal with this. Other sports, you know, can draft players, you know, in hockey or in baseball or, you know, back in the day, Larry Bird in the NBA, like that, where a player could be drafted and then decide to go to college.
1: But they never left college to go professional.
0: No, I feel you. And I that's why I say I agree that there's an issue. And because I'm old enough to remember when it didn't matter how many years of eligibility you had, once you declared for the pros and went past a certain point, you were pro. Like there was no going back. But I'm just saying from the NFL's point of view, I don't know where the fire would be for them to, you know, try to come up with a solution because it ain't their problem. It's NCAA's problem, you know. And
1: but it is their problem. Dre, let's think about this.
0: Okay,
1: let's think about it in these terms. Okay, the problem for the NFL is that college it is their pipeline to their success.
0: Mm-hmm.
1: Right, we're not just picking up random football players from various leagues across the league, and you know, even in different countries. College is the pipeline to the NFL's success, so it is vital that they keep that pipeline fresh and continuing to go forward. And the idea now that we can have players continue to bounce back and forth, I think it sets a very slippery slope up for the league that they have to manage somehow. The NFL is supposed to be the highest level of football. It's not a proven ground to figure out if you're good or not. And the best players make it. And, you know, either it's one of those things where they react differently by changing the practice squad rules, which they've done already. They upped it to 16 people in a practice squad, right? A couple of years ago, they went, I think, from 13 to 16 or was it 8 to 16, whatever it was, they I know they put more on, and maybe they need to pay them more. Maybe they need to figure out a way to, you know, figure out how to keep guys in the NFL system longer. But, you know, if college continues to be the Wild West and nobody has control over it, well, everybody's going to look for a loophole to get themselves at to the next level. I don't know that college is going to fix this problem anytime soon, because the reality is that all Daquan Wright had to do was play in a state or go to a school where the judge wants him back at the school that he's playing. And we're not actually exercising the legal system the way it's supposed to work. We're just finding lawyers and everybody to make an argument that says, okay, yeah, this makes sense. We're going to go with this. And it's not even like anything is here based and rooted in law or fact. It's just one guy's opinion of whether somebody should come back to be able to play in college or not.
0: Yeah, no, I feel you, and I understand the hot messness of the situation at the NCAA level. And honestly, I'm looking at the timeline, and I still don't know. So they say on Wednesday, Wright entered the transfer portal. But on Friday, there was another federal ruling on eligibility. So does that, you know what I'm saying? Like, does his Wednesday thing? I don't even know if his Wednesday thing can preempt what happened on Friday. So I think that's still up in the air. But I'm still just kind of stuck on, from the NFL's point of view, I think about how many players go back to school and then, you know, like, well, not having been to the NFL, obviously, but they go back to school because it's like, okay, we're going to get ourselves, see if we can move up in the draft next year. And so for this Daquan Wright, if he goes back and plays for LSU for a full year at the SEC, there's a reasonable chance that he's significantly more NFL ready, you know, going into next draft than he is right now. So is it not to the NFL's interest on a microscopic level for them to be like, all right, well, now homie's a second round pick. This was good for us. It's like a minor league.
1: Here is the interesting part. And you uncover something here. We're going to dive more into this here in a moment. But I find this part fascinating. How many players are actually going to improve playing against lesser talent than they would in the NFL? Because the reality is that, and we're going to hear from one of college football's best coaches here coming up, but the reality to me would be like, if I'm looking at it, I don't care what new tape he puts on in college as opposed to the tape I have against him going up against NFL talent. Because ultimately, that's going to give me a better picture of what he actually is against NFL talent, not what he's going to be against Vanderbilt, Missouri, and Southwest Missouri State. Like,
0: yeah, but I mean, he's going to play for LSU. I mean, so if we think back to another very famous LSU grad of recent years, Joe Burrow was going to be like a fourth, fifth round pick if he came out after his fourth year. But then he went back and played that last season and moved up to the top of the draft and NFL pro. Had he gone straight to the NFL, I doubt he would have had the career that he's had, because that year at LSU made a big difference. So I don't know that if he goes and has an elite year at LSU, I do think that it's something that will affect his both his draft status, but also his likelihood to have success at the next level.
1: All right, we have more to get into with this. It has gone final in Williamsport. Braves defeat the Brewers 4-2. Little League Classic in the books. When we come back, one of college's best football coaches shares his thoughts on the NFL players going back to college. It's Game Night at ESPN Radio and the ESPN app.
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0: Remember, living that college life, at least Daquan Wright is. 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Andre Snelling with you. What up, Dre?
1: What up, dog?
0: All right, so we continue the conversation here on Daquan Wright. This is his decision to go back to college after being cut by the Cleveland Browns. Had the deal in place ahead of time. And I wonder, too, the fact that he had the deal in place ahead of time, if that might have been part of the impetus for the Browns actually cutting him here. But there is a reaction from one of the more prominent coaches in college football, Dan Lanning, the Oregon Ducks head coach. And we're going to hear from him in a second here about, you know, just the mentality of players and what and how they're going to be approached. And I think it's fascinating because I think there will be a semblance of NFL. He's not the only college coach, I think, that thinks like this, but the NFL coaches are the ones that matter more because ultimately they're the ones going to be deciding when they try to go back to the NFL if they're going to be worthy of being back on an NFL roster and grading them differently than what they saw the first time around. But here's Dan Lanning on the problem with NFL players coming back to college.
2: I mean, I think there's a lot of negatives that are involved around this. One, once you go to the NFL, to me, you're in the NFL. You don't get the opportunity to come back. Two, you know, most of us have built our rosters and you have a limited roster limit now. So if you invited somebody back to your team, that means you're kicking somebody else off your team, right, to match your roster limits. I don't think that's fair to the players that worked all summer, all spring, and put themselves in position to be ready to work for a team, you know, to have somebody come back. But ultimately, you know, it used to be once you had an agent or once you went and did the combine or once you went to mini, I mean, all those things qualified as you are no longer an amateur. You're a professional now once you declared for the draft. So to let any of those players come back, you know, fair or unfair to them, it's unfair to the sport.
0: He's not wrong on the unfairness level. And, oh, by the way, I mean, all of this really got messed up. If you want to hit the real rerun button. You know, the COVID year where they started handing out extra years of eligibility.
3: Mm-hmm.
0: Because had they had the hardline stance that 4 years is 4 years and we're done, things would have gone down this 5-5 road, giving guys extra years of eligibility and things of that nature. But beyond that, I look at the NFL head coach part of this. I think the older guard of the NFL head coaches, you know, the guys who have been around for a while, whether it's John and Jim Harbaugh, you know, some of those guys who have been in the league for several years,
3: mm-hmm,
0: would look at a player like this and go, he's never going to play for me again. If you give up on the NFL to go back to college, that tells me that you don't want to be here. That tells me that you don't believe you belong here. And all NFL players and all NFL coaches want are guys who want to compete at the highest level. And you've just said, I'm not good enough to compete at the highest level. I'm going to go back and compete against lesser competition. I don't think that's something that an NFL coach would ever forget. Now, to your point, Dre, okay, there is a whole crop of younger coaches in the NFL who are much more transactional about everything.
3: Mm-hmm.
0: I need a guy who can do this. He can do it. I don't care what his backstory is.

0: He comes here, he helps me win now, and that's it. I'm not worrying about how long he's going to stay here. I'm not worried about his contract. I'm worried about winning right now. If the guy can help us, I want him on our roster. And I think that there is that dichotomy between the old guard and the new guard, the old school and the new school, of the way this is going to be treated by NFL head coaches. But, I mean, for me, you know, like, as a coach, I feel like I would always have that doubt about the player. Right? Here's the thing. It's not like he's going back to college to play for free and said, I want to get better. He's going back to college for money. He's not going back because he really, truly wants to get better. He's going back because if he doesn't play now, he doesn't get a paycheck anywhere, and he's not in the NFL, and his career is over. So he's going back to college financially first. Football becomes the secondary benefit to it. And that, to me, is something that would stick with me as a head coach. I mean, I would never be able to look at the player the same way. And I may be callous and cold-hearted about this, but that's just kind of the way my mind thinks. And the only sort of, I guess, you know, analogy I personally can come up with. If I theoretically took a soldier into, we went into a firefight in combat, and I saw that soldier do the wrong thing or flinch or not be able to be where they were supposed to be in that moment, yes, I could go back and retrain them. Yes, I could go back and work on them again. But it would never leave the back of my mind that in the biggest moment, they weren't ready to do what they were supposed to do. And I would always have that reservation in the back of my mind. It would be hard for me to trust them going forward. Does that make sense?
1: So your analogy, I can absolutely see why you would feel that way in that situation, you know, especially in a firefight. And as always, I thank you for your service, because that's the highest level.
0: Yes, I know it's completely
1: sacrifice.
0: Different. It's a crass example, to be honest with you, but it's like the only way my mind sort of works.
1: Yeah, but I mean, in this situation, and as you were talking, especially before the analogy, I see it the exact opposite. I see why this is an issue at the college level. But for the pro level, or me just thinking about Daquan Wright's decision to go back to school, to me, it's smart. Like, you know, if I'm Daquan Wright, because it wasn't like he was trying out for the NFL and he had a position where he was like, yep, I got this. And then he was like, oh, wait a minute, I got a chance to go back to school. All right, well, now I don't want the NFL opportunity. He actually went and tried out and was going to get cut. You know, Drew Rosenhaus, his agent, was talking about this last week, you know, on the air, that, like, he's not going to make the team. He was an undrafted free agent. He wasn't going to make the Browns. Right. And so if you aren't going to make the NFL, I mean, you make the team, yeah, he could have tried to see could he stick on somebody's practice squad, but he's going to have in my opinion, a much better chance to improve his skills playing in the SEC every week than he will on a practice squad somewhere that he's not guaranteed a spot for. And on top of that, as you pointed out, he can also make money. And let's keep it real. That's a big chunk of why people become professional athletes, is the chance to make, you know, make money. So for Daquan Wright in particular, how would I have made any other decision if I were in his place?
0: If you are trying to get to the Major League in baseball or the NHL or even to a certain extent the NBA, okay, and it's not working out, I can go back to AAA. I can go to minor league hockey. I can go to the G League, where I'm being paid significantly less, and the grind is what is going to keep me pushing forward. Here, he's being paid significantly more to do the job that he couldn't do. Like, there's Canada, there's Arena League, there's what, I mean, you know, if I saw a guy who was doing that and said, I'm going to go play in Canada, I'm going to go play in the Arena League and continue to try to put things on tape, to me, that feels like the motivation is in the right spot. And maybe I'm being magnanimous about this and I'm being way too, you know, idealistic about it. But the idea that it's just that there's so much more money to be made in college than there is in the NFL to a certain extent. I mean, God, think about it. Fifth and sixth and seventh round picks who make an NFL team, right? They're getting $300,000 or $400,000. Daquan Wright's going to get over $1 million in NIL. Like,
1: I guess I don't see where this is a negative for Daquan Wright, because all of those things you mentioned, I think most NFL decision makers, or the same in the NBA, would rather have a player playing, you know, highest level, yes, NCAA to develop, as opposed to the NBDL, the G League, the CFL.

0: And so, for them, I don't see why it's a negative for him to be playing for LSU. And for him, yeah, why would I not go where I can make the most money? Like, that's where I don't understand.
1: Again, I'm looking at it the wrong way. I could totally acknowledge that. For me, it feels like the idea that it's chasing money more than it is chasing the NFL. Mm-hmm. I could be 100% wrong on that. I haven't spoken to Daquan Wright. I don't know what his motivation is, but it just sort of feels that way. Oh, by the way, up next, this is not the only story out of Cleveland that you need to hear about. That's next, Game Night on ESPN Radio.
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0: Fly ball to right, going back is Bowers. He's at the track. He looks up. It is gone. A home run. Straightaway right. Number 21 for Michael Harris, the second, and a 4-2 Atlanta lead.
1: Roxy Bernstein with the call here on ESPN Radio. Much-needed insurance with the Harris, the second solo homer. Mauricio Dubon and Sean Murphy driving in runs for Atlanta. The Braves salvaged the finale after the Brewers took the first two. Week two of the preseason finishing up tonight in Tennessee. Titans Seahawks starting the fourth quarter. No Sam Darnold for Seattle. Drew Lock getting the start with Sharp, 12 of 14, 103 yards. Including a 36-yard touchdown pass to Elijah Arroyo. Jacardio Wright adding a 69-yard touchdown run in the first half for Seattle. Cam Ward getting the start for the Titans. 8 of 12, 69 yards in first half action. WNBA former NBA player Enes Kanter Freedom ejected from Sunday's game between the Fever and the Sky after a verbal altercation with Chicago guard Natasha Cloud. Was on his feet with his arms outstretched, began to take steps toward the court before security cut him off and directed him to leave the court. NFL Browns head coach Todd Monken saying he plans to make a decision about a starter tomorrow.
2: 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I'll tell you whether I think Sam Darnold has what it takes to lead Seattle back to a Super Bowl. 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
4: 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And that same fan base, they cheered when I got hurt. So what does that have to do with anything about performance?
5: I really, truly believe that he was blindsided by that reaction, and it really got to him. 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
6: I do think that it's going to be Shedeur Sanders' job. And I think Deshaun Watson didn't do himself any favors with his press conference.
7: Cleveland, right now, the odds center of the NFL universe. 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He's Andre Snellings. I'm Mark Zeno. 888-SAY-ESPN, 888-729-3776. So, outside of DaQuan Wright leaving or being cut by the Cleveland Browns and heading back to college, the other news is the Cleveland Browns quarterback battle took a weird turn for the weekend, or over the weekend, I should say, with Deshaun Watson reacting to being booed by fans in his own home stadium. Here's Deshaun Watson on that reaction, his words himself.
4: Man, I didn't have no reaction. I think the biggest thing is, I think you guys know too, and I think the whole world knows, it has nothing to do about the performance. It's a little bit personal than that. So I think that's it's a disrespectful thing. Yeah, I mean, I'm going to keep whatever I feel with me and my family internally on how I feel about that. Just move on.
8: But don't you think, Deshaun, that winning and playing better would eliminate some of that booing?
4: Last time I played on this field, I tore my Achilles. And that same fan base, they cheered when I got hurt. So what does that have to do with anything about performance? When a person get hurt, especially for your own city, and they cheer.
7: Okay. A lot to unpack here. Is it fair to say that some of those boos that came Deshaun Watson's way, he's right, they had nothing to do with performance, and they had a lot more to do with his alleged incident off the field in the NFL. Incidents, let's be factually accurate here, off the NFL, you know, away from the field. And that's the reason why people are booing him. I don't know if he wants to acknowledge that publicly or not, but it seems like that's part of the equation that he is failing to at least, you know, vocalize.
9: Yeah, I mean, I think that he alluded to that, right? You know, when he said, well, we know that...
7: it's not about production.
9: But yeah, it's point. Personal. Yeah. I would opine that it's a combination of the two, right? You know, like there are people that still have negative feelings because of those allegations and the way that it was resolved. And then there are also, you know, a lot of Browns fans that feel like, hey, you know, whatever happened in Houston, since you've been in Cleveland, this is what, year five of a contract that is now widely considered the worst contract and trade in NFL history, to bring Watson to Cleveland and fully guarantee his nine-figure contract, and his level of play has not been what they expected. And then he has dealt with a lot of injury as well. And of course, the injury isn't something that he can necessarily control. But yeah, I think there were a lot of Browns fans that for multiple reasons are having negative feelings about Deshaun Watson. I don't agree that people should have been cheering when he got injured, you know, when he tore his Achilles or his, right. you know, and so like I can see how that's something that he would take personally. But being booed, a lot of players get booed when they are performing at the level that Deshaun Watson has performed in. And with him also independently being in a battle to try to get the winning quarterback, you know, become the starting quarterback and maintain at least for one more season his slot as the franchise quarterback for the Browns. I don't know if getting into a public debate spat. With spat, yes, with the fan base saying things like those people or that fan base, you know what I'm saying? Like completely othering himself from them or them from himself. Like none of that seemed like he had a really bad day in the Browns quarterback competition yesterday.
7: Yeah, and that's 100% fair. And he hasn't played necessarily all that well. The Browns haven't won a lot of games. And at this point, organizationally, it feels like the Browns are trying to squeeze the last ounce of juice out of that lemon. I mean, you know, a lot of other teams, and we've seen this. Heck, the Dolphins just did it this year, and so did the Cardinals, and said, see you, Tua. See you, Kyler. We're going to eat whatever's left here, and we're just going to move on.
9: Yeah.
7: I'm not sure why the Browns haven't gone down that road, because would have been the smart thing to do and just cut ties with it. But, you know, ownership gets to make that decision because that's the guy that's writing the check. So Jimmy Haslam has decided to hang on to this thing until the very last, you know, very last minute, whether he's playing or not. And it sort of has kept the organization in this spot to continue to choose the best of all bad choices at this point in time. Todd Monken, now the guy who has to decide who's going to be his starter week one, said that Deshaun Watson's presser will not factor into the decision of who's going to start.
10: It does not, and I anticipate making it tomorrow.
11: Okay, and what are the last sort of aspects that will go into this decision?
10: I still have a few things to weigh out. But I'm not going to get into that, but we anticipate Damon the starter tomorrow.
9: Todd Monken, just like he's the Doc Rivers. He makes me want to clear my throat every time I hear him talk, you know, award for the NFL right now. But yeah, I'm with you in the sense that, like, I don't understand why this is still a question from a football or even an organizational standpoint, outside of the fact that Browns ownership must be applying some pressure to keep Deshaun Watson in it. Because the whole argument when Monken became the head coach this offseason was, well, either he's going to be pressured to win immediately. So either he'll want to bring in his own guy at quarterback that he thinks he can win with, or maybe he'll go with Deshaun Watson because he's more NFL ready. But from the level that we're seeing and you're hearing about in practice, seeing in preseason games, there does not seem to be a distinction in Watson's favor as far as his play over Shedeur Sanders. And so without that, why would you not go with the young player that has a chance to be a part of the team's future? And if he's not going to be a part of the team's future, you want to find that out now so that you can bring in the next quarterback next year. I'm not sure what Watson could even bring to the table. You know, yesterday on this program, we were talking and, you know, the opinion came up that the worst thing that could happen for the Browns is that Watson plays well enough this season that there would be some pressure to try to re-sign him, because I don't think anybody on either side really sees a positive to Deshaun or a chance of Deshaun Watson being a Cleveland Brown after this season. So, yeah, to me, this is a no-brainer. Go with the young guy and see what you got.
7: Yeah, I mean, if it was only that, you know, that simple, I think, you know, ultimately, I'm in a city in Atlanta that continues to go through its own quarterback battle, and you have to remind yourself that coaches' job security depends on wins. So yeah. They never choose the guy that doesn't give them the best chance to win. Unless it's an injury, you're always going to pick the guy that puts you in the best position to win games and as many games as possible. I don't know that, you know, Todd Monken is right to hold the position of, I don't care what happened before I got here. It's not my problem. It's not my business. Mm-hmm. I took the job here. This is the roster I have to work with. I don't get to choose the players when I take the job. And so, you know, all I get to do is choose who gets the starting job and who plays when and where in a game. So I understand him taking that position. He's evaluating the three quarterbacks that he has for what they are, not what they used to be or not what anybody thinks about them off the field or not any of those things. All he's trying to do is figure out which quarterback is going to give him the best chance to win. And to a certain extent, there's an argument that Deshaun Watson still does that.
9: I mean, the argument to me is a lot thinner. You know, when we factor in, you know, okay, yes, Monken wasn't here, but Watson's been there 4 years and has not shown any indication that he has high-level quarterback play in him in those 4 years. And then now in the current, you know, this summer during training camp in the preseason, he's still not showing it. Yesterday, playing against, like, Buffalo's, whatever, third string? Like, it wasn't even their twos in the second half. He goes 5-for-12 with an interception and 36 yards passing. Like there's nothing in what I've seen from Deshaun Watson's performance that would, if I were, would make me think, hey, this is the guy that's going to lead me to wins this year. And while, yes, a new coach is going to be judged on wins, he's also, to some extent, going to be judged on the direction of the franchise. And if you go with Deshaun Watson and the team doesn't win, there's no silver lining in it for the coach. But if you go with, you know, one of the young guys, Shedeur Sanders is who's getting the most run. But even if you went back to Dillon Gabriel and dusted him back off the shelf, if the team doesn't do great but shows some improvement as it goes along, that's at least something to hang your hat on. I don't see this Browns team winning no matter who the quarterback is, and I don't see that Watson is necessarily better than the other options.
7: No, I can't necessarily disagree. I mean, I think that when you look at what the body of work Deshaun Watson has put together in Cleveland, there have been some spots where the team has won games. I think it was 5-1 the year he had 6 games and then got hurt again with his shoulder. And everything fell off the wagon. That was still under the Kevin Stefanski era. But beyond that, you know, I think it was either Flacco came in, they made the playoffs, if I recall correctly. But regardless, yeah, it's one of those things where, you know, this only ends one way at the end of this year. Mm-hmm. That's with Deshaun Watson off this roster. I mean, short of him pulling off something miraculous and the Browns making the playoffs, there's not a world where he's part of the long-term answer, and that is something that Kevin Stefanski does have to weigh. Is this guy really going to be here? Even if he helps him win games now, is he going to be here? Are we going to re-sign him for another year deal? Like, the answer is likely no. I mean, if you want to see a fan base revolt, bring Deshaun Watson back for another year, for crying out loud.
9: Right.
7: I mean, that's enough to send Cleveland, you know, right into Lake Erie, for crying out loud. So there's a lot that's still going to be decided here in Cleveland. Todd Monken says he's going to give his answer sooner rather than later. We should know by tomorrow who's the starting quarterback in Cleveland. Who's the starting quarterback in Atlanta? We don't know yet either. That's going to come up later on in the show. We'll get to that. But up next, who's the biggest threat to the Dodgers in the National League? It's Game Night on ESPN Radio, the ESPN app, and Sirius XM, Channel 80.
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0: Little League Classic in the books tonight. Braves defeat the Brewers 4-2. 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Mark Zeno, Andre Snellings again, presented by Progressive Insurance. 30 for 30's new series, The Betrayal of Shohei Ohtani, available now on all major podcast platforms. The Betrayal of Shohei Ohtani is presented by Gusto. Would be a bigger betrayal in 2026 is for the Dodgers not to win the whole World Series again for a third straight year, because they are as locked and loaded as you can imagine. And the question is, who can beat them, if anybody? They have sort of, and again, I know when you look at the standings, it doesn't feel like they are leaps and bounds better than everybody. Yes, they have a 9-game lead over the Padres. They are a game behind the Brewers for the best record in all of Major League Baseball. And even though the Brewers lose tonight to the Braves, they continue to be just kind of this weird marvel when it comes to Major League Baseball, because of how they're winning games and what they're doing. Like, it's just kind of funny how when you look at the Brewers, they don't hit a lot of home runs. They get on base a ton. They hit with runners in scoring position, and they just sort of play this different brand of baseball that nobody else is playing here in 2026. Are they a real threat to the Dodgers? Here's Gabe Nitz on ESPN Radio on Sunday morning, if the Brewers can dethrone the tops of the Major League.
1: Do I think they can? What I think, what I'm really hoping for is that somebody else takes care of it. And what I mean by that is, if the Brewers have one of the top two seeds, they wouldn't see the Dodgers until the NLCS. And once you hit the NLCS in the World Series, that's the time where it's hardest to beat the Dodgers in their depth, winning 4 out of 7. But could someone take 2 out of 3 from the Dodgers? We see it all the time in the regular season if the Dodgers are in that wild card round. Or it might be easier to win 3 out of 5 in the divisional round. I think it's just so hard because of their depth. When you got to win 4 out of 7 games against that team, I think that's really tough, because a lot of teams can win 2 out of 3. It's just the randomness of baseball. I think that might be the best opportunity for someone to potentially defeat the Dodgers. Now, right now, they have the second best record in the National League, so they would also be getting one of the byes. They wouldn't have to go through the wild card round like they did a year ago. But I think that's the best opportunity to take out the Dodgers.
0: Gabe's not necessarily wrong. Yeah. But the issue is that the Dodgers just do so many things well and can beat you in so many different ways that I don't know that anybody is necessarily poised to be able to do that. He's not wrong that a shorter series is more of a threat to the Dodgers than a longer one.

0: is, but how much do we really believe that the Dodgers are going to get tripped up by somebody who is nowhere near as good as they are? As far as the Brewers is concerned, I hold to the simple maxim, like, until I see the Brewers get to an NLCS, like, I can't believe in them.
1: Yeah,
0: I mean, it's not an indictment on the players, on the manager, on the roster, anything like that. Just the same way, it's not an indictment on Lamar Jackson or Josh Allen to say, until I see them win a Super Bowl, it's a hard thing for me to believe that they're going to be able to do it. That doesn't mean that either one of them are bad players. They're great players, right? But it doesn't mean the Brewers are a bad team. But until I see them be able to put themselves in an NLCS, like, okay, they find a way to beat themselves in the postseason.
2: Yeah, well, I mean, to be fair, I feel the overall point that you're making, but they made the NLCS last year. You know, they just ran into the Dodgers and, you know, got, like, curb stomped.
0: Should have said win an NLCS.
2: I feel you on that. I agree that the Dodgers, how did you put it? They're locked and loaded. Like, they should be the clear favorite, even in a National League where there's a lot more top heavy than what we're seeing in the American League this year. But when you start looking at, could anybody give them a go? You look at in baseball, I think maybe more than in the NBA, the other sport that does the 7-game series once you get into it, or even in the NHL, it feels like baseball, you can get a hot team sometimes, particularly with hot pitching. That, you know, I think back to when the Diamondbacks were able to kind of put a blip in the Yankees dynasty with Randy Johnson and Curt Schilling, or, you know, just. There are many seasons where I'll see a team that wasn't nearly that good in the regular season catch fire that last month and then, you know, be nigh unbeatable in the postseason. So there's that element of, if the Dodgers run up on the right team at the right time, maybe. For Milwaukee in particular, this is the first real full season of the Miz, right? And so we haven't seen him, to your point, do it in the postseason, but we have seen him consistently throw 103, 104 miles per hour in the regular season. And of late, it feels like they've kind of taken his foot off the gas to make sure that he has something left at the end. But he's the kind of guy that is like, okay, if the Brewers can throw him 3 times in a 7-game series and he's able to, you know, be at full throttle, then yeah, maybe he can give a team like the Braves pause. But I don't know that the Brewers are the team I would pick in the National League to be the one that the biggest challenge to the Dodgers, because I kind of look at the Phillies and their pitching staff. Like, they've got 3 really strong pitchers that maybe would give them more depth of opportunity than just having to have one guy show out the way the Miz would have to.
0: All right, I kind of break this down just into tiers when you mentioned the Phillies. The way I look at it, the Dodgers are tier 1.
1: Mm-hmm.
0: The only team that I really think is tier 2, and it pains me to say this a little bit, but is the Boston Red Sox.
1: Okay.
0: The way they have played in the second half, they have starting pitching, they have a bullpen, and they have figured out a way to score runs. And the fact that they are, you know, 10 games above 500 on the road, and they score more on the road, makes them a lot more dangerous. After that, in tier 3, you can give me the Phillies. I think they have major questions in their bullpen that would scare the hell out of me. And here's the problem, Dre, even though their starters are great, the Phillies don't score on the road.
1: Mm-hmm.
0: That's been well documented. No, by the way, too, like, even if your starters shut them down, the Dodgers starters can equal. So even if you're ahead 2-0 going into the seventh inning, guess what? Advantage Dodgers, because the Phillies bullpen against that lineup doesn't sit well with me. I think the Rays are scrappy. I don't ever want to count them out. They're in tier 3 for me. But I don't know that they are a real legitimate threat. And that's it for the American League. And then the only other team I really, you know, I'm sorry, I should put the Brewers and the Red Sox in tier 2. I forgot about the Brewers. Can't forget them, because you have to just respect what they've done. But in tier 3, Phillies, Rays, and the Padres. They are as hot as can be. They've scored the most runs of any team in baseball since the break. They certainly have the pitching and the bullpen to be able to match up with them. Can their offense keep it up into the postseason? I think that's the real question.
2: That's interesting. And, you know, a team that you did not mention is your current home or your old home team. I know how you feel about the Yankees.
0: They have no shot.
2: But the Braves can't even get in, like, tier three?
0: They have starting pitching concerns.
2: Yeah.
0: Big time. You know, there's just not – and Talamali was a good pickup, but I don't know if it's enough to carry him after Chris Sale. All right, up next, what are the biggest takeaways from the Little League Classic? You'll hear it next. Game Night on ESPN Radio and the ESPN app.
1: Hey, this is Rich Eisen. 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We're so close to the football season, we're going to get you caught up. A four-down season preview of the San Francisco 49ers, plus comedian Sam Moll joins us in studio for some laughs. 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

0: America, closing out week two of the NFL preseason. The Titans and the Seahawks. 4 minutes to go. Tennessee up by 3, 19-16. No Sam Darnold for Seattle. Drew Lock getting the start and was sharp. 12 of 14, 103 yards and a 36-yard touchdown pass to Elijah Arroyo. Cam Ward starting for the Titans. 8 of 12, 69 yards in the first half in his action on the day. Meanwhile, Browns are waiving tight end Daquan Wright, who has an agreement in place to play for LSU if he clears waivers. ESPN's Pete Thamel on another college football first.
1: This is tied to the NCAA making the so-called 5-and-5 or age-based eligibility rules. Daquan Wright is one of the players who played for 4 years in college. And if he'd been included in the current class, in that rule that had been passed earlier, would have had an option to play back in college.

0: year. So the world is watching. The world is a bit awestruck, and we brave forward into a new frontier.
1: Vamil on SportsCenter. Elsewhere, sigh of relief for the Raiders. Running back Ashton Jeanty helped off the field at practice today, believed to be dealing with a sprained ankle. The team still unsure how much time he might miss, but don't believe it's a long-term injury. Sunday night baseball final from Williamsport. Little League Classic. The Braves take down the Brewers 4-2. Mauricio Dubon and Sean Murphy driving in runs for Atlanta. Michael Harris, the second, adding a solo homer in the ninth. The Braves salvage the series finale.
2: Hey, this is Rich Eisen. Coming up on Monday, another preseason week is in the books. We'll get you caught up. It's my four down season preview on the 49ers, and the comedian Sam Morril joins us in studio on Monday's Rich Eisen Show on Disney+, the ESPN app, and ESPN Radio.

0: It's Sunday, August 23rd, 2026. And this is Game Night. Game Night.
1: Runners lead. Iglesias the pitch. And Bauer is a half-swing comebacker. Play to the front slope of the mound. Bounce the throw to second. DuMont Fields throws to first. Double play to end the game.
2: Wow, what a gold glove play by DuBon. Iglesias spiked that ball, and he picked it and still got the momentum to throw over to first base.
3: 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He's Andre Snelling. I'm Mark Zeno. 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That's 888-729-3776. Let's welcome in Doug Glanville, our ESPN MLB analyst, who is on the call tonight for the game. Doug, sights and sounds of Williamsport, always a great event here for the Little League Classic. Just kind of take us through, you know, the emotion and the feeling of it prior to the game and as it went through.
4: Yeah, it's such a great event. And, you know, it's really a privilege to be part of it because you just get a chance to see all these big league players kind of melt back to childhood and reminisce about, you know, what made them fall in love with the game. They think about their coaches, their parents, their connections they made with teammates from childhood where they grew up. And it's worldwide. And so, you know, talking to Mauricio Dubon before the game, how he played for the Honduras team that lost to Venezuela in 2006 and got eliminated, you know, all across the board. So, I enjoyed it because a lot of the players just shared their stories by going over to the park at 11 in the morning. They, you know, got a chance to see the kids play and sign some autographs and reconnect. So I thought it was great to see that the players just had a great appreciation for what that means. And even when the stakes are high and you're two first place teams going at it, you can come together around the power of this event.
5: Okay, well, Doug, you mentioned two first-place teams came together, but the Braves pulled out the victory, and they are still in first in the National League East, but they have not played as well in the second half of the season as they had did in the first, and they're still 3-7 in their last 10 games. So did you see anything with the way that they played tonight to avoid the sweep to indicate that they might be able to get on the upswing as they go down the stretch of the season?
4: Yeah, no question. You do forget that they have, you know, they have a really good bullpen, and that's without, you know, guys like Robert Suarez is hurt and missing a lot of frontline starters due to injury. Spencer Strider is one example. And yet, you know, here they are. They're still in first place, and yes, they're losing ground quickly, but at the same time that they're a team that has the offensive capability, they have the arms. And, you know, one thing that Walt Weiss, their manager, mentioned before the game, he said, well, you know, the home runs were a little bit streaky offensively, and the power game is part of it, but, you know, they come and go. And the challenge with that is, you know, you have to figure out how to win those close games. And if you don't get the slug going, then you got to win the games like they did tonight, where they are able to sort of hold off the Brewers, capitalize on a couple of Brewers' defensive mistakes, and then, you know, have guys like Iglesias to close it out. So, you know, that gives a lot of Braves fans optimism because they're a good team, you know, and they can win in different ways besides hitting the ball over the fence.
1: He's Doug Glanville, ESPN MLB analyst, joining us here on Game Night on ESPN Radio right after the Little League Classic in Williamsport. We were discussing earlier about the biggest threat to the Dodgers. I'll ask it this way because my mind sort of works this way, but over on DraftKings right now, the winning league, the National League, is minus 170. The American League is plus 145. If there was an American League team that could win this thing, who would you pick right now?
4: I mean, I still think the Yankees are the most dangerous team. You know, they're a team that, you know, because let's say Judge comes back or whether he doesn't, they just have a lot of weapons, and they have the arms and the depth to be able to get on a real roll when it comes to their pitching, especially when you're kind of shrinking to a short series where you can give people days off, where you don't need five starters, you can put starters in the bullpen. You know, that just changes everything. And, you know, if they can get hot with some of the talent, like to put it all together, that's a really dangerous team. And so, yeah, I mean, the Dodgers are tough to beat, but, you know, Dodgers have to get out of the National League too. And that's the challenge. They're a great team, but, you know, I'm watching the Brewers and I'm saying, the Brewers have been there a lot of times, and they got swept by the Dodgers last year. They're very experienced now, and I don't think it's any cakewalk that the Dodgers are just going to walk into the World Series.
1: Oh, Doug, you had to set me off. I mean, listen, they have the worst batting average of any team in Major League Baseball the entire second half. They've scored the second fewest runs. I get the pitching is there, but the margin for error is even worse when you can't score runs. That's my problem with the Yankees.
4: Yeah, and yes, they have not. And can't is sort of like, is that who they are? Or is that, is like, people on their down years, can they finally like get it together at certain points? I mean, that's the question mark. But the playoffs, they who knows? I mean, they could really surprise you in that sense. And it shouldn't be a surprise when you have guys like Garcia, you have Chisholm, you have Bellinger, you have, I mean, you have players that are not hitting and reaching their full capacity. So that's the thing about them. But the other part of what I like about them is that, okay, fine, you don't get all the bats that you want. You can pitch. You know, you just, if you look at how the Dodgers won the World Series last 2 years, the first year they had no starting rotation and they still won because their bullpen became Ben Kasparius and guys that aren't even pitching anymore. And then you go to the last year and then the relievers, their starters became the relievers. And so you have to be able to win ball games in different ways and without the bats at different times. And that's who I'm watching really closely.
5: Doug, if you could have seen Zeno's face when you said the Yankees, like it just like chef's kiss for that answer and all of the things you just
1: look, their best playoff performer the last 5 years hurt his calf while rehabbing his other calf. Yeah. Like
4: I'm not even counting Stanton, and I'm just counting on like, all right, just take the best years of all those Cats in New York offensively. Just take their best years. Mm-hmm. I'll take that lineup. And you know, Lombard, who knows? Like, you got these young Cats. I don't know. You know, it's like the American League is weak. I mean, they just have so many different holes. So it's like, who's last? Well, the Rays, the Red Sox, you know. I mean, the Rays pitch. They got Caminero. Yeah, maybe. But, you know, I'll go with the guys that have kind of been there a lot of times and know how to kind of figure it out when the bell rings.
5: All right. Yeah, so outside of turning my partner into anger from inside out, let's go back to the National League. Same question, but for the National League, who do you think is best set up in the NL to give the Dodgers a go?
4: Yeah, that's a tough one. I mean, the way the Phillies are playing, like, I'm not going to get off the Brewers because I feel like they just don't get the respect that they deserve. You know, the thing that I'm looking at from Milwaukee's standpoint is that Pat Murphy, it took him to the DS, then he took him to the CS, and they just now know this Dodger team. And by the way, in the regular season, they beat up on the Dodgers. They swept them last year. They beat them up again this year. I know that's the regular season, but there's no more mystique about the Brewers being able to beat the Dodgers. I'm not saying that's not a tall order, but it's something that they're a team that at least have been there and continually keep winning this division. So I'm going to say eventually you roll snake eyes, something happens. And, you know, and if they can repeat what they've done to the Dodgers in the regular season, you got something interesting. And the Phillies, you know, they're playing well right now. The question is, can they,

0: Can they sustain it offensively? And just like you mentioned with the Yankees, right, can they sustain it? And then, well, Sanchez has been struggling. There's just a lot of question marks with them. They don't defend really well. So I think it's going to be a lot of fun. But I'm not giving the Dodgers the World Championship quite yet. I think there's teams that are going to make it difficult for sure.
1: Final thought here, Doug Glanville, ESPN MLB analyst. I know you're not giving it to the Dodgers, but, I mean, the path for other teams, you know, every team has warts, you know. But the Padres continue to grab my attention just because of the way they've scored runs and their bullpen. The highest scoring team in baseball in the second half. I mean, you know, this stuff can carry over, Doug, as you know. Like, that level of play can carry themselves all the way into October.
0: Well, what I like about the Padres is they made the aggressive moves at the trade deadline, and then they've delivered on that. You know, like the Pirates made a lot of moves, and they just have not, you know, executed. The Padres got frontline starters, and, you know, and they went out and just got the pieces they needed, and then they played well. And that's intriguing because they're just better. They're just better now. And so, yeah, I mean, in their division now, they have to exercise the demons that are the Dodgers. They have to go back to whatever 23 or whatever year they knocked them out. But, I like the Padres. I think they're a really good team. I think they, if in a team like a Diamondbacks, if Zach Gallen comes back, if Corbin Burns, there's a lot of ifs, they could have the pitching that they need. But the Padres are looking really strong. The Phillies are looking strong. And I'm not even counting the Cubs out, because that's another team like the Padres that went out and got the pieces at the trade deadline who have delivered. And that's why the Dodgers, they got Schuble, but they also have a path that's a lot harder because all those teams got better. Phillies are better. Cubs are better. You know, the Padres are better, way better after the trade deadline. So watch out. It's going to be fun.
1: He's Doug Glanville, ESPN MLB analyst. Thanks so much for the time tonight. Appreciate the great work over in Williamsport.
0: Absolutely. Appreciate it. Thank you.
1: All right. Up next, a scary scene in Vegas. It's Game Night on ESPN Radio and the ESPN app.
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13: I'm sure everybody thinks that's like all I do all day is put uniform combinations together. I could give two.
14: I like that he said he couldn't give two bleeps, because that's not what he should be worried about. I don't like that he said he doesn't want them to ever wear those alligator uniforms.

0: Rolling along here on Game Night on ESPN Radio, the ESPN app, Sirius XM, Channel 80. I'm Mark Zeno. He's Andre Snelling. What up, Drake?
1: What up, dog?
0: Well, let's head out to Sin City as the NFL preseason rolls on here. And look, there's a lot of good, bad, and different things that go on in the preseason. The worst part about it, obviously, the injuries that we see to key players for teams that certainly can derail their season. And the Raiders got that unfortunate news earlier today as running back Ashton Jeanty, second-year running back Ashton Jeanty, went down on the field with a right knee injury. No official word on what the status is, but we know when a player goes down on the field with a lower body injury, a lower leg injury, we always fear the worst. And those three little nasty letters in baseball, it's UCL and everywhere else, it starts with the A. And that looks like the road that we're headed down with Ashton Jeanty. Here's Q Myers, host of Game Night on N Raider Nation 920 on Instagram, his reaction to Ashton Jeanty leaving practice with an injury.
2: We all left here, left the facility where we're at right now, and understand that there's a injury that looks like it could be a pretty big injury, but we don't know. Ashton Jeanty went down during practice. He had to be helped off the field, and he went out with the trainers. He did not return to practice. And again, we're not going to speculate on the severity of it, but the team all took a knee. They all took a knee in a silent moment of silence, took a prayer. So it kind of just lets you know. We all know how important Ashton Jeanty is to this team, to this offense led by head coach Clint Kubiak. So that's going to be something that we continue to monitor and see when the team does give us an announcement or a statement on the severity of the injury. But of course, everyone in this building where we're at right now is hoping that it's not very severe, but it just didn't look good when he went down and then wasn't able to put any weight on his leg, had to be helped off. It doesn't feel great, right? So there it seemed like after that injury to Jeanty happened, practice just kind of took another turn.
0: Yeah, really unfortunate news here, and again, hoping for the best here, but Ashton Jeanty looks like he may be lost to the season, Dre.
1: So we might have some better news. Shefty's on the scene, and in the last 15 minutes, he said that it's believed that Jeanty has a sprained ankle. And the Raiders are still unsure how long he'll be out, but it's no longer considered a long-term injury. So the organization is breathing a sigh of relief. So
0: obviously is great news.
1: Yeah.
0: No one is wishing for anybody to be hurt at this point in time. And for a young player who had, you know, would seem to be the start of a very promising career, for him to get this news is obviously awful. But, I mean, the bigger question is even if he's out, you know, for an extended period of time here, what's the impact to the Raiders, a young team with a new head coach trying to turn things around? How much do you grade this as an impact?
1: Yeah, so I think had he been gone for the year, I think it would have been a major impact to what they're trying to do there, because it would be such a negative, like, momentum killer, right? Like, they have the number one overall pick in the draft, and whether they start Mendoza or whether they start Kirk Cousins, the feeling that they're trying to put out is that, you know, they've hit the bottom and are on the way up. And Ashton Jeanty, you know, the record-setting running back who was their high draft pick the year before, you know, he was going to be a big part of them moving in the right direction. So if he was lost, well, then, you know, I'm old enough to remember, you know, I'm a Bengals fan. I remember when they picked Kijana Carter, number one overall, as the running back out of Penn State. And he immediately had a major injury the end of this season. And it just, like, took the pin out of the balloon. You know, it was like somebody took a pin to a balloon as a Bengals fan. So I think Jeanty being back, in addition to just his own health and wanting the best for the young man, I think the Raiders organization as a whole would be breathing a big sigh of relief, because they can feel like whatever it is they're trying to build, they can continue to do that with, you know, all of their main guys moving in the right direction.
0: Yeah, listen, I mean, look, I'm not going to underscore the quality of the player. But also, you know, even last year, Jeanty was not that much of an impact at the NFL level. And that doesn't mean he wouldn't have gotten better. But, you know, overall, you know, year one, you're talking about, you know, just a 3.7 yards per carry. Only had 975 yards. Didn't even break 1,000. And really, you know, what he was known for in college, you know, when they say the home run hitter, his breakaways and his long touchdown runs were part of what made him so successful. We didn't

0: see that last year from. And again, that's not to minimize the impact of the player. He certainly is important in what they do. But, you know, for this Raiders team, ultimately it comes down to stability at quarterback first and foremost. I mean, you know, they didn't have any last year. And again, Genty didn't change the offense dynamically. Now, I don't know what Clint Kubiak is going to do, comparatively speaking, to what the previous regime did and how much he planned on using Genty, or where how much of a focal point he was going to be in the offense. But again, the reality is that, you know, Genty's talent aside, the Raiders' biggest question and biggest concern is going to be stability at quarterback, whether it's Cousins or Mendoza, and what that looks like. Because if you can't throw the ball, just stack eight in a box and turn around and say, okay, go beat us. And also, they don't necessarily have a ton of receiving weapons outside of Brock Bowers that really, you know, cause defenses to have to worry about stacking eight in a box. So I feel like Genty would have seen still a lot of that until you get some higher quarterback play, higher level quarterback play that's going to change the scope of things.
1: Oh yeah, absolutely. Like, the Genty was not like going to be the reason why they're a championship team this season or not. I don't think that's, in my opinion, that's not what their goal should be. You know, right now they're all about trying to turn things around. And you mentioned that the biggest question going into the season and for the season as a whole, the biggest success matrix is, what is their quarterback situation, and when is Mendoza ready to prove that he is the guy that's going to lead them to the promised land? And so, like, who's playing at running back or what receiver or any other position on the field is going to pale in comparison to that question. But as they're trying to answer that question, and they hope that it's answered affirmatively, if Kirk Cousins has the reins early, he's the adult in the room. And I think they want to prove that they're no longer going in the wrong direction. That, you know, Brock Bowers, who did have injury issues himself last season, he's back and ready to prove that he's still a alien the way that he looked his rookie season. And yes, the Genty, with a competent quarterback play and a team that has an offense out there that, you know, is actually trying to make the opponents worry, that, yeah, he can be a 1,000-plus yard rusher, and that they could be a multi-prong attack. And they wouldn't be able to, you know, rely on that, obviously, if Genty just weren't there.
0: Yeah, I mean, again, I'm not sure to the level of what, you know, this new system under Clint Kubiak is going to be and what they're going to do. But I mean, look, a stable running game is a young quarterback's best friend. And if it is going to be Fernando Mendoza, they're going to need some semblance of a running game to be able to do that. So we'll continue to monitor the news here. But, you know, the Raiders' biggest and first and foremost uphill battle, and I say this all the time when you talk about teams that are trying to figure it out and trying to figure out a way to get back to the postseason, the first thing you got to do is win your division.
1: Oh, yeah.
0: You got to be able to win your, like, it is the easiest and most direct path to the playoffs is winning your division. Mm-hmm. And you're guaranteed a home playoff game, and you are going to be a team that is better than everybody else. And until you can do that, you know, their first goal is trying to figure out how to beat the Chiefs, Broncos, and Chargers. That's it. Forget everybody else. They've got to contend with those guys twice a year. And if they can't handle them, then the rest of the league is not really a concern the way I look at it. When you talk about trying to rebuild and reconstruct a team that has been down for years, that's step number one. And I don't know that they match up roster-wise with any of those teams at this point in time.
1: Yeah, I think they don't. And so that's why, for me, if I'm trying to say, well, what's good or successful for the Raiders right now, I don't think that their goal is to beat those teams yet, because I don't think that's where they're at. So I think that right now they're trying to, you know, stop the bleeding of the way things have been and show that they're a squad moving in the right direction. And so, you know, having all of their young stars out there and available and producing, I think is a step towards trying to build that momentum. I think them worrying about winning the AFC West is, that's a future year's concern. That's not the goal for this year.
0: No, and again, I wish that there was a way to, you know, measure the impact of this whole thing, but there are so many other questions that surround this team that go beyond Ash and Genty. So we keep our fingers crossed and hope that that this is not the severity of the injury that we all initially thought. All right, up next, one quarterback controversy could get solved as soon as this week. We'll answer that next. Game Night on ESPN Radio.
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0: DeLuca, preseason week two all wrapped up. The Titans and the Seahawks in Tennessee tonight. Titans come back to win it 19-16. Drew Lock getting the start for Seattle with Sam Darnold sitting out. Lock 12 of 14, 103 yards and a 36-yard touchdown pass to Elijah Arroyo. Jacardia Wright adding a 69-yard touchdown run. Cam Ward starting for the Titans, 8 of 12 for 69 yards in his first half action. Meanwhile, sigh of relief for the Raiders. Running back Ashton Jeanty helped off the field at practice today. Believed to be dealing with a sprained ankle. The team still unsure how much time he might miss, but don't believe it is a long-term injury. Elsewhere, the Browns are waiving tight end Daquan Wright, who has an agreement in place to play for LSU if he clears waivers. Wright believed to be the first player to return to play in college after signing with an NFL team as an undrafted free agent. Did not appear in either of Cleveland's first two preseason games. Wright entered the transfer portal after he and a group of athletes were granted a temporary restraining order in Louisiana to return to college for one more season. Sunday night baseball final from Williamsport Little League Classic. The Braves take down the Brewers 4-2. Mauricio Dubon and Sean Murphy driving in runs for Atlanta. Michael Harris II adding a solo homer in the top of the ninth inning. The Braves salvage the series finale in Williamsport.
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2: Falcons low now say quarterback Michael Penix has been fully cleared to practice.
3: He's cleared for 11-on-11, yes. He'll practice Monday and team periods.
4: Kevin Stefanski, from the moment he took the job, has said repeatedly, accuracy is the most important trait for a quarterback. And accuracy is something that it has not been Michael Penix's strength throughout his NFL career.
5: I do think having a quarterback who fits that better is going to be the best thing for the Falcons. And I think Penix, if he's healthy, you know, that's kind of the best fit for what they want to do stylistically.

0: He's Andre Snelling. I'm Mark Zeno. As we roll along here with the NFL preseason, and you just heard it as we started to come into this whole thing, that the Falcons now have a full-blown quarterback battle going on in camp now that Michael Penix has been cleared and deemed healthy, healthy enough to play and go into 11-on-11 drills. And so, you know, Tua Tagovailoa, who by all accounts was brought in here to be the starter. I don't believe that Tua signed here thinking he wasn't going to get the starting job for a guy who could have went anywhere, and there were plenty of teams in need of a quarterback. I think he chose Atlanta because he felt like, you know, at worst-case scenario, this was his job to lose. Well, guess what? His play so far in the preseason, he lost it. It is no longer his job to lose at this point in time. And we'll go through the timeline here in a minute, but let's hear from Josh Kendall, Falcons reporter for The Athletic on game night last night about Michael Penix now having a chance to be the starter.
1: Honestly, there probably shouldn't be, but I think there is. Tua has not taken full advantage of these 3 weeks, the sort of three-week head start that he's had. More than that, if you count the spring, the off-season program. The offense has yet to find its groove with Tua under center, behind center, where, whatever you want to say. So I do think Michael Penix Jr. has got a chance. You know, it's not long until September 13th, but what the Falcons have seen from their first-team offense so far has just not been good enough. So I do think Penix has got a shot.
0: Well, I think, again, and I obviously am close to the Falcons, and I've talked to people who the plan was to name Tua the week one starter after the first preseason game. Kevin Stefanski has told the media repeatedly that the first and third preseason games are the most important ones to him, the way he structures his camp. Some coaches do it the second, some coaches do it the third, whatever it is. For him, it's 1 and 3. Tua played so bad in week one and didn't look any better in joint practices against the Colts, that it would have been a bad look for him to name two of the starter after and what we could classify as an abhorrent performance in week one and beyond. He just has not looked good. He hasn't looked comfortable. He's dropping snaps. I mean, you know, this is basic stuff here, Dre, that has caused him to lose his firm grip on this job against a quarterback who is not healthy. Now, again, I'll ask you, Dre, objectively, leading up to that first preseason game, we were told repeatedly from the Falcons, we don't know when Penix is going to be cleared. We don't know the timeline. Penix didn't know when his next doctor's appointment was prior to the first preseason game. Then all of a sudden they play, okay, and preseason game two is starting to inch closer, and then, gee, miraculously, all of a sudden he's cleared.
2: Yeah.
0: Would you like to connect the dots, or do you want me to do it?
2: It was the Pee Wee Herman, connect the dots, la, la, la, la, la.
0: Yeah,
2: I mean,
0: that's it.
2: Yeah, it certainly looks the way that you're laying it out, that the lack of performance from Tua has left the door open for Penix to, even if he's not maybe full go, to be able to come in and try to show in the third preseason game that he can be ready for the start of the season. And, you know, that clip we just played from Josh Kendall, I was doing the interview with him last night, and I think you could hear in his voice in that answer kind of what you were alluding to, that he still felt like it was supposed to have been Tua's to win, and he couldn't believe, you know, like he started his answer with, it shouldn't still be a question, but yeah, it does still seem like Penix has a chance because Tua left the door open. And for him to leave the door open to that extent, particularly with the skill position players that are on the Falcons, because, I mean, I feel like that's another reason that he was signed there. He thought he could start, but also he's got this, you know, Drake London and Bijan Robinson and Kyle Pitts. So if he couldn't do anything with them, you know, just in the practice games, then, yeah, he's left the door open for Penix to try to limp. Yeah, I shouldn't say it like that. For Penix to try to come in and take the job back from him.
0: I mean, look, it would have been so much easier for Kevin Stefanski just to have Tua play moderately okay.
2: Yeah.
0: And say it's his job. I mean, again, it was very telling that they refused to clear Michael Penix when, even objectively, there's two things objectively here that look, everybody kind of knows the timeline. Even you don't have to be a doctor to understand the timeline of an ACL repair.
2: Yeah.
0: Right? We're pretty well, and we know the benchmarks because everybody who's followed sports has seen this injury before and knows when guys get back. Furthermore, you had two other guys who tore their ACLs after Michael Penix tore his, and Patrick Mahomes and Daniel Jones, and both those guys were 100% cleared by their teams to go and play.
2: Yeah.
0: So it was peculiar the way it was handled from the very beginning. I think it was wildly mishandled by the Falcons. I think they did a really poor job of this whole thing. Because, Dre, here's my concession, okay?
2: Mm-hmm.
0: If they just would have told us from the beginning, Michael Penix isn't going to be healthy for training camp, two is our starter, and end it right there, and said he can't be the starter because he's not healthy. Then you clear him prior to week one to be the backup as the backup quarterback. If Tua doesn't play well in the first three or four games, the transition is easy. Mike's healthy now. He's ready to go. We're going to put him in. The performance hasn't been there. He lost the job. It's Penix's to go. Now, because of the way things have unfolded without naming the starter, and oh, by the way, if they had named the starter from the beginning, Tua's performance, while bad, could have easily been swept under the rug with the "it's preseason, it doesn't matter, he's a veteran, he's been here before, he'll have time to correct it, things will get better." All that stuff would have been easily, you know, pushed under the rug, so to speak. I mean, you know, I'm not following how closely Kyler Murray has looked in Minnesota, but I don't hear anybody griping in Minnesota that J.J. McCarthy should get the starting job,
2: right,
0: regardless of what he's done, because you ended it very quickly. You said there is no quarterback controversy. Kyler Murray's the starter. That's the end of it. Let's move forward. And everything goes forward from there. Now the Falcons are in this situation where, okay, it's up in the air. If we name Penix the starter now and he flops, there's two bad things. One, the franchise quarterback that we drafted, we thought we were going to get with the eighth overall pick, isn't the guy. And two, we're turning to a guy who stunk so bad in the preseason, he lost the job to a guy who was hurt.
2: Yeah.
0: I mean, none of it looks good.
2: Yeah.
0: So you've created this whole scenario because you mismanaged this thing from the beginning. And the Falcons, they do this repeatedly. They shoot themselves in the foot repeatedly as an organization, and it is mind-numbing to watch because things could be handled so much better in so many different ways, but that's not the road they chose to go down. And now you frankly have this mess. And oh, by the way, and we're going to dive into this a little bit more here, but an unnamed D2 quarterback from Minnesota, wherever he's from, Jack Strand,
2: yeah,
0: is the only guy to this point who has run the Falcons offense with any semblance of it resembling an actual NFL offense. He's looked the best. He's looked the cleanest. He's looked the most comfortable. Everyone's going to say, oh, it was against third stringers. The guys will be carrying trash next week. It doesn't matter. Like, just use your eyes and go, okay, that looks like an NFL. If you took the name off the back of the jersey and took the number off and just saw the guy play, you go, that guy looks pretty good.
2: Yeah.
0: Right? Like, your eyes just tell you that it works. And so now the question tomorrow to Kevin Stefanski will be, is Jack Strand possibly going to get the starting job? Is he even being considered? This D2 walk-on, undrafted free agent, has looked better than anybody the Falcons have put in camp.
2: Yeah, Jack Strand from Minnesota Moorhead, I believe
0: that's
2: the name of his school.
0: Minnesota.
2: Yeah, you know, and yeah, we talked to Josh about that last night, you know, and his stance now, or his feeling, you know, covering the Falcons now, is that Strand may have done it enough to make the team, but that you know, the Falcons might not necessarily carry three quarterbacks on the active roster.
0: They can't afford to.
2: Yeah.
0: Like, this is a team that is starved for depth. They lost both of their pass rushers, one to injury, another one to an 8-game suspension. Like, you can't, it's not a luxury you can afford to have.
2: Yeah.
0: And oh, by the way, if they throw Jack Strand in a practice squad, somebody's snatching him up.
2: Mm,
0: Somebody will snatch him up. He will not survive and clear waivers to be on a practice squad. It's not going to happen.
2: Yeah, and so then that becomes the question, you know, like, if there is a third, right now Cooper Rush is third on the depth chart, like, with the injury questions of Penix, and frankly, Tua has a lot of injury questions as well, you know, a history of injury. Do you need to keep a third quarterback that's a veteran that you know what he could do, or do you take a chance on a young player from an unknown situation like Jack Strand? But as you pointed out, Strand is he's doing what he can do in camp. So, you know, he's at least making them have to think about it, and that's all that he could do. As for Tua and Penix, I agree with you. If you just rip the Band-Aid off early and say, this is the situation, Penix is hurt, it's Tua's team until Penix gets back, and then we'll evaluate, then yeah, it doesn't have to be controversy. So then I would have to. I know you say that the Falcons always make this mistake, but I would have to feel like they kind of knew that that was a possibility. So could it be that they were just so underwhelmed with what they saw from Tua, even in camp, that they were like, we've got to leave the door open because if at all possible, we really want it to be Penix from day one.
0: Yeah, well, it remains to be seen. More on the Falcons quarterback battle coming up. But up next, a Super Bowl hangover in Seattle. We'll answer that question. 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
14: How are you? My name's Scott Van Pelt, host of SVPod, along with my partner in crime, Stanford Steve. 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
2: Parenting?
14: I feel like that comes up a lot. 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It's life stuff, you know?

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1: It's fun.
0: It's just two bald-headed goons just talking about nonsense a lot in a crowded podcast space. There's that one.
1: We're here.
0: Here we are.
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0: Preseason week number 2 in the books in the NFL. Tonight is the Titans come roaring back to defeat the Seahawks 19-16. Seahawks fall to 0-2 this preseason. It was Drew Lock tonight starting for Seattle. Cam Ward started for the Titans. They scored 10 points in the fourth quarter to get the win here, but that closes the books on week 2. And with that, let's take a closer look at the Seahawks. Brady Henderson, ESPN NFL Nation Seahawks reporter, joins us as we roll on here on game night. Brady, I mean, again, no one really cares about the score here, but what has been the mood for this Seahawks team? I know Hard Knocks is going on. I don't know if you care or you're even watching it. I personally don't watch Hard Knocks anymore, but, you know, does this feel like a team that is overconfident or could be headed to a Super Bowl hangover type thing?
1: No, I have not sensed any overconfidence at all, and I have not sensed that. And I've talked to people with the team in you know conversations off to the side and also on the record, and that has been the word. You know, that's not to say that they aren't going to face challenges, as you know all defending Super Bowl champions do, and we're seeing one of those challenges unfold right now with some injury situations. You know, they lost Jake Bobo to a season-ending knee injury in a joint practice on Friday. They just lost their second-round pick in this preseason game tonight with a broken ankle that's going to keep them out for multiple months, according to Mike McDonald. So, you know, there will be challenges, and you know, we'll see how well this team handles adversity like last year's team did. You know, there are things that happen when you win the Super Bowl, and everybody knows about them. You know, you get every team's best shot. Your team kind of gets poached the way they did a little bit in free agency. And, you know, there's always the question of how the new pieces and how the team is going to, you know, respond to adversity. And they're going to face some of that at this point.
2: Okay. Well, you know, you mentioned them overcoming adversity in camp and all of those, things, but this is a team that's coming off a Super Bowl win, and their biggest rival, arguably in division, has had some very famous additions this offseason. So is there a sense with the Seahawks that they are the hunted because they're the Super Bowl champions? Or is there a sense that maybe they can still be the hunter because so many people are feeling like the Rams might be the team to beat out West?
1: Yeah, I mean, they've definitely taken notice of that, you know, they were, interestingly, you know, not the most talked about team in their own division this offseason with all the headlines that the Rams were making. I don't know how much they really mind that. You know, this is a team that I don't know if they really are fueled by that kind of stuff. Certainly the previous Seahawks Super Bowl team, when you talk about the Legion of Boom era guys, they absolutely would have fed off of something like that. I think this team is a little different in that regard. Not quite the same chip on the shoulder types of attitude in this locker room compared to that one. But they definitely have taken notice of the fact that, you know, the Rams have gotten a lot of the attention. They were, I believe, the betting favorites to win the division or to win the Super Bowl even before the Myles Garrett trade. So they've since added Garrett. Sounds like they're, you know, there's a chance they'll get Aaron Donald back as well. So I don't know if this team really minds it. I almost wonder if, you know, part of them kind of relishes that, because that does, you know, maybe take some of the pressure off of them that you typically get when you're coming off a Super Bowl victory.
0: He's Brady Henderson, Seahawks reporter for ESPN NFL Nation here on Game Night on ESPN Radio. Kenneth Walker is now a candidate.

0: the city chief. I know Zach Charbonnet is still recovering from injury as well. How does that change things for them in the backfield with a loss of a guy that, you know, was part of a big reason why they won the Super Bowl?
1: Yeah, I mean, I think the big question without Walker is, do they have the explosiveness? And, you know, Jadarian Price can give them some of that. I don't think he's quite as explosive as Ken Walker III. And you saw in the Super Bowl, and you saw it really in the playoffs, when he really came alive, you know, you can just feel the speed and the, you know, how that challenges a defense and stresses the defense. I don't think that Price can give them all of that, but he is a good player, and they have been very impressed by him. You know, with the way that their backfield is right now, with Charbonnet still out, Emmanuel Wilson, whom they signed in free agency to sort of be that, you know, short yardage power guy, he's also been out for the last week or so, and it sounds like not quite certain that he's going to be back for the opener. So they did not play Jadarian Price in this preseason game. And by the way, he also missed, I think, over a week with some undisclosed lower body injury. He's back, but he did not play in this preseason game, and I would not expect him to play in the Kansas City game next week. As much as he could benefit from those reps as a rookie who is going to, you know, trying to get ready to lead Seattle's backfield, at least until Charbonnet returns, I think they're content with, you know, putting him in bubble wrap, knowing that you really cannot afford to lose him right now. You know, with all the other injuries that are happening with the team, even in their backfield, you know, that's a trade-off that they'll take in order to make sure that he's healthy. Now, as for Charbonnet, you probably would not expect him to be back in the first half of the season just based on the timing of his injury. Remember, he tore his ACL in, I believe, the divisional round game, didn't have surgery until February, but I'm getting the sense that they're thinking he's probably going to be back at some point in the first half of the season. I don't think it's going to be the opener, just my read on it. I don't think that's going to happen, but it would not surprise me if they take him off PUP with the thought that, you know, it won't take until week five to get him back on the field, which, that, you know, when you just look at the time frame, that would be a remarkable recovery. But it sounds like it's very much possible.
2: Okay. I want to talk or ask you a little bit about Sam Darnold and where he is in his professional journey, right? Like, from a distance, it's been fun watching kind of what I think of as the Tao of Darnold, how he went from a quarterback that didn't have a job to then played excellent in Minnesota, but no, it felt like so nobody really believed in him at this time last season going in to be the starter with Seattle. But now he's a Super Bowl champion. Is there a sense or a feeling around there that he's ready to kind of take that next step from being the unheralded guy to being one of the best players in the NFL? Or is it more of a, you know what, he knows how to manage the game and that's good enough for us?
1: I think he's in between those two. I mean, look, I don't think anybody in that building would confuse him for, you know, one of the two or three best quarterbacks in the NFL, but I think they would tell you he is way more than a game manager. You know, I don't know if he's going to be in position to really put up some of the numbers that other quarterbacks do, just because we know that this offense wants to run the football. And what was true under Clint Kubiak is also going to be true under Brian Fleury. I think the way that Darnold can take his game to the next level is just cleaning up some of the, you know, some of the mistakes. You know, for as well as he played for the most part last season, he led the NFL in turnovers with 20 during the regular season, and then really cleaned it up, didn't have a turnover in the playoffs or in that, you know, winner take all week 18 game. So, you know, he was even on the broadcast tonight talking about how, you know, sometimes when he gets, you know, past his second and third read, that's sometimes when the mistakes come. And so I thought he did a better job last season of avoiding sacks and getting the ball out on time. But there were times where, you know, he probably put the ball in harm's way when he shouldn't have. And so that's the next evolution in his game, is just cleaning up some of those mistakes. And, you know, while it is a new coordinator in Brian Fleury, he's not starting over in a new offense, which I think is big for him. When you just consider how much he's moved around and how many times he's changed schemes, you know, this is the first time since, I want to say, 2020 that he returns to a team as its unquestioned starter, which, you know, that's a lot of turnover, and he doesn't have to deal with all of that this offseason. New coordinator, but pretty much the same offense that they ran last season under Clint Kubiak.
0: It's a Hard Knock Life for Brady Henderson, ESPN NFL Nation Seahawks reporter. I hope to see you on TV soon, Brady. Thanks for the time tonight.
1: I hope to not be on TV, but thanks for having me. Appreciate you guys.
0: I'm not watching Hard Knocks. I'm sorry. I'm not into it. Like, some people like it. That's okay. It's just not my bag, baby.
2: Yeah.
0: I think the show jumped the shark a long time ago, and I'm just not into it anymore. Speaking of jumping the shark, it's been a historic twist in the NCAA. 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
3: Hey, this is Rich Eisen. 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
12: Hey, it's Evan Cohen. Coming up Monday, Sam Darnold and the Seahawks are trying to repeat as champions this year. But I'll tell you whether or not I think they have enough pieces in place to actually get it done. 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
1: I'm Nick DeLuca, wrapping up Sunday night in the WNBA. Fever and Sky in Chicago. Caitlin Clark dialed in.
2: Clark 29, Mitchell 28. Clark has it. Eyes the rim. Fires. Oh, yeah! Caitlin Clark, 7-3 of the night. 32 and counting for number 22.
1: 107.5, the fan on the call. Clark would add another triple, made it a career-high 8, part of an Indiana franchise record, 18 threes on the evening. Fever beat the Sky 113-90. Clark scoring 37, also had 10 assists. Kelsey Mitchell dropping 30. Indiana avoiding a third straight loss. Sky eliminated from playoff contention with the defeat and Washington's win. Former NBA player Enes Kanter-Freedom ejected after a verbal altercation with Sky guard Natasha Cloud. He was on his feet with arms outstretched, began to take steps toward the court before security cut him off and directed him to leave. Meanwhile, sigh of relief for the Raiders. Running back Ashton Jeanty helped off the field at practice today, believed to be dealing with a sprained ankle. The team's still unsure about how much time he might miss, but don't believe it is a long-term injury. The Browns are waiving tight end Daquan Wright, who has an agreement in place to play for LSU upon clearing waivers. Wright believed to be the first player to return to play in college after signing with an NFL team as an undrafted free agent. Did not appear with Cleveland in preseason action.
3: Hey, it's Evan Cohen. Coming up Monday, Titans quarterback Cam Ward is going into his second season as a starter. So how much pressure is on him to take a big leap forward? And will he actually be able to do it? We'll answer that on Unsportsmanlike 6 a.m. Eastern right here on ESPN Radio, ESPN2, and ESPNU.

0: It's Sunday, August 23rd, 2026, and this is Game Night.
1: I went to 4 years of college to get out of it. Some people went to 4 years of college to get back in it. 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Mark Zeno, alongside Andre Snellings. What up, Dre?
2: What up, dog?
1: We are presented by Progressive Insurance, 888-SAY-ESPN. That's 888-729-3776. Daquan Wright was released by the Cleveland Browns, and earlier this week, he already had a deal in place to return back to LSU to play for Lane Kiffin and the Tigers, as they now college athletes are permitted to graduate, or not graduate, I'm sorry, that's not the right word, move on from college to the NFL and then go back. I don't know if Daquan Wright has graduated or not. We have long passed the idea of student athletes, and we are now into paid professionals, which, again, I don't necessarily have a problem with. Some of this stuff, though, you know, has been building for years with the NCAA, who seems to have lost all control over the sport of football several years ago, and they're not at a point where they're going to get it back. With Daquan Wright returning to college football, it's the first player to do so. It's probably not going to be the last when we get to cutdown day coming up after the third preseason game, and rosters have to go from, I think they're at 90 now. I don't know if they go down to 80 anymore, but whatever it is, some 12 to 1,500 players are going to be cut. And some of these guys who are undrafted free agents and rookies trying to make an NFL roster may pick up the phone and try to go back to college. Here's Pete Thamel, ESPN college football senior writer, on what it means with Daquan Wright returning home to college football.
3: Not surprisingly, there's been a lot of conversation today. I think taking a step back, we've had a lot of firsts in the last 5 years or so since NIL was introduced in college athletics in 2021. And this is certainly one of the most pronounced firsts. We saw Daquan Wright, who's a very good player, second team All-SEC tight end at Ole Miss last year, was invited to the combine, didn't get drafted. We saw him playing in preseason games for the Cleveland Browns in recent days. So the notion, as Adam Schefter reported, of him getting waived and then committing to LSU, which is expected to take place in the upcoming days, certainly is mind-bending from the traditional paradigms that we're used to. So there's been a lot of hand-wringing, and there's also been a lot of angling to see if others can do similar things. This specific case is rooted in a state court ruling in Baton Rouge, not surprisingly, and that state court issued a temporary restraining order which allowed 16 football players to essentially use a loophole to come back. This is tied to the NCAA making the so-called 5-and-5 or age-based eligibility rules. And Daquan Wright is one of the players who played for 4 years in college. And if he had been included in the current class, in that rule had been passed earlier, would have had an option to play back in college this year. So the world is watching. The world is a bit awestruck. And we brave forward into a new frontier.
1: Yeah, a new frontier, but I don't know if it's one that we want to be a part of, to be perfectly honest with you. I mean, it feels like this whole thing turns into a hot mess, and I'm not sure, you know, how many more people are going to try to jump on this train. I mean, what's the number for you, Dre, of guys to go back that feels like it's too much? Is it one? Is it five? Is it 10? Is it 20? Like, at what point do you feel like, wow, I didn't expect this?
2: I mean, I think that as someone that's looking at it from kind of the college perspective,

0: I would say maybe one is too much, because it feels like this was never supposed to happen. That, right. You know, whatever the question of eligibility, there was the, okay, well, instead of four, like when I was coming through, you know, back in the Stone Ages, when I was a college athlete, you had 5 years to play, to use 4 years worth of eligibility. And it actually kind of bit me, because I graduated from Georgia Tech having only used 3 indoor seasons of track, but 4 outdoor. But only a little bit of that 4th outdoor. So when I got to Michigan, I used the end of that 4th indoor, and I tried to get another outdoor, and they wouldn't let me. So I would have loved to have had a 5-for-5 rule like they're floating to be able to use that 5th year of eligibility. But that wasn't a thing back in the day. But it wasn't just the eligibility. It used to be things like if you declared for the NFL draft and got past a certain point, you couldn't come back no matter how many years of eligibility you had. And so, you know, like to answer your question, I feel like this is something that there needs to be a rule or set of rules that governs so that people know what it is. And I feel like the biggest issue is that there is no rule right now. And even I'm confused, because on Friday, there was the U.S. 10th Circuit Court of Appeals granted the NCAA a victory, per se, and said that, you know, there weren't going to just be blanket 5th years of eligibility. But on Wednesday, which was before Friday, Daquan Wright, I guess, got a ruling that he could potentially play. So I don't even know who's making the rules. And so that's why this is a monster problem.
1: Yeah, neither do they, apparently, at this point in time. Now, there is a rule within the SEC that says players can't transfer within the SEC unless they're in the portal within 5 days of the season's end.
0: Yeah.
1: So it looks like, at least from the SEC, you can't just pick any school you want, because you have to be in the transfer portal to be able to do that. But Pete Thamel continued on the reaction in the SEC given this transfer rule.
2: The SEC has yet to say anything about this specific bylaw. You know, there's a sense there that there's still an air of ambiguity of whether the temporary restraining order covers the SEC's purview here, and there was not certainty of that as of Friday. As for the SEC saying something imminently about LSU and Lane Kiffin making this potential acquisition, you know, they have to wait for Daquan Wright to get waived, and then they have to wait for the signing process, and then the decision will be made whether to say something, whether to act, and that's expected to happen within the upcoming days. There's also this: Daquan Wright is not transferring from Ole Miss to LSU. He is leaving the Cleveland Browns to join the team at LSU. Whether that becomes some legalese that gets parsed, we will see in the upcoming days. It is never boring in the old SEC.
0: That last,
1: yeah,
0: got me. You know, I was like, what you mean he's not transferring from? Oh, I turned into like the meme from The Wire. Before that, I was like, why doesn't, kind of like you said with the Falcons and their quarterback situation. Before anything, why doesn't why doesn't the SEC just come out and reiterate? By the way, we've got a rule on the books. You can't go from one school to the other unless you were in the transfer portal 5 days after the season and try to get out ahead of it. But then you start hearing those kind of twists, and it's like, oh, yeah, it's going to be trouble.
1: Yeah, I mean, I he's not transferring. He's just joining a different school. Okay, if that's not the definition of transfer, I don't know what really is, at least in terms of college sports. You go from one school to another, you transfer. That's kind of how it goes. You have to enroll in the – I mean, at this point, again – don't you technically have to enroll in the school, or are we not even, is that not even part of the process anymore? Because that's the other part of it. Like, I mean, is Daquan Wright actually going to take a theoretically any class to be technically be part of the university, or is he just a mercenary at this point in time?
0: Yeah. I mean, at the very least, so, I mean, it's enough for a legal head to explode, I guess, because he could not have entered the transfer portal within 5 days, right? Because he thought his eligibility was over. They thought his eligibility was over. So, you know, the argument can be made he was not given the opportunity to enter the transfer portal. So, yeah, that's wild. But, yeah, at the very least, they would have to pretend that he would enter classes. I know they would say a lot with the NBA one and done rule that the players would be entered in classes, but wouldn't necessarily have to go, and they just would take the academic probation and knowing they were going to the league. I don't know what. He's got to have a schedule for LSU if he's going to play at LSU, at least as far as I know.
1: But I mean, is there a master's program he's entering? Has he graduated with a degree? I mean, all this stuff is still up in the air and undecided. How did we end up getting to this point? Well, here's Paul Feinbaum of the SEC Network on The Best Week Ever, and who's to blame for the chaos in college sports?
3: Ultimately, it's the administrator's fault. The people that are screaming the loudest, the presidents, the commissioners, the people that run the NCAA are the reason why we are at this juncture right now, because they did nothing 10, 12 years ago when they could have. They could have given these players a T-shirt and a Big Mac, and they would have gladly taken it, but they wouldn't do that because they wanted to hide behind the farcical student-athlete moniker.
1: Yeah, mm-hmm. I mean... Long gone is that moniker. Again, we're not even talking about the idea of anybody being a student athlete, but the problem is that the mess only seems to get messier, Dre. Like, it's not like there's any easy, clean answer to all of these questions that we're posing, or there's any clean answer to any of this at this point in time. And in reality, that's an SEC rule. It's not a Big Ten rule. It's not an ACC rule. It's not a Big 12 rule. So... you know, each conference is operating under its own set of rules and its own set of independent ideas of what they want and what is best for their conference. And nobody is operating off the same exact, you know, set of standards. And so, like I said, this mess only gets messier.
0: Yeah. So I've been on record saying it before on the airwaves, and I'm not sure how they get there, but the whole idea that of student athletes, as you were pointing out, It's an antiquated concept now. And so, like other professional leagues, I feel like they're going to have to let the students unionize and collectively bargain what's going to be in the professional.
1: Yeah, see, they tried that once at Northwestern, if I recall, and it got shot out of the sky like a Scud missile.
0: Yeah, I mean, I think the NCAA doesn't want to do it. But, like, right now, it's completely the wild, wild west on every topic. It's like the NCAA has what they want to see happen. The conferences have what they want to see happen. The players have what they want to see happen. And when a rule, you know, up until forever, the NCAA could rule by fiat and say, this is what goes because I said so. Now they can say, this is what goes. All you have to do is find a court that's willing to say, this isn't what goes. And that just can't continue forever. At some point, there has to be some type of ground truth. And outside of collective bargaining, I don't really know how you get there.
1: Yeah. Again, the mess will only get messier, especially within the next week when teams start cutting more and more players. All right, up next, the biggest reactions from the NFL preseason week 2. It's Game Night on ESPN Radio and the ESPN app.
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0: 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That's 888-729-3776. We have some reactions here to week two of the NFL preseason. And Dre, there was one reaction that came out this morning that just has me in my head here. It is time for the often duplicated but never imitated. Mark my words.
1: Mount Zeno.
2: Stand back, everybody.
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1: This is Mark My Words with Mark Zeno.
0: All right, Dre. You know, it has been one heck of a week trying to cover the Atlanta Falcons quarterback battle. Tua, Michael Penix. Tua stinks. Penix is hurt. Penix is not hurt. He's been cleared. He's back in. He's going to start the third preseason game. Who knows what direction this is going in. And then this morning I woke up, and I just happened to be scrolling through the Twitters, X as we now call it, and one of the brightest minds in the NFL, and a guy who covers this sport as good as anybody out there, decided to tweet this morning that, quote, the Atlanta Falcons should try and trade for a late pick for Stetson Bennett. And this came from one Dan Orlovsky. And I simply replied back to him with a quote tweet, please don't do this, Dan Orlovsky. It's not necessary at the moment. Because it's not necessary because, number one, okay, at this point, unless the Falcons are planning on cutting Tua Tagovailoa, which they've given no indication that they're going to, they have a starter and a backup. So at this point, Stetson Bennett would be the third quarterback on the roster. The only reason Dan Orlovsky connected the two of them is because Stetson Bennett is a graduate of the University of Georgia, where he won two national titles and was one heck of a college quarterback. His NFL career has not amounted to much other than preseason and a couple of appearances in games, okay? And we also believe anybody who comes out of the Sean McVay system can play quarterback at a really high level. Now, I think all those things are fair. But the flames that Dan Orlovsky stoked, and I have been in Atlanta now for over 12 years, okay? So I've been here for a dozen years. And if it's one immutable fact that I've learned, is that every Falcons fan who happens to be a Georgia fan, all they want is for the Falcons to put Georgia players on their roster. Georgia players tend to be very good in the NFL. They tend to have good long careers. They tend to be very productive. I'm not saying any of that. But this just makes no sense on any absolute level, especially when you add in the fact that after the second preseason game that happened on Saturday, Falcons fans have now risen to the idea that Jack Strand from Minnesota, D2 Minnesota Moorhead, might be the best quarterback on the roster to this point. So now we have three guys in the mix that was only supposed to be two, and one was injured. Now we want to bring Stetson Bennett here? Oh, my God. And I literally, and this was my exact quote to Dan Orlovsky, because he actually responded to my quote tweet. Nice guy. He just said, a seventh round flyer is what he wrote back to me, to my quote.

0: tweet.
1: Mm-hmm.
0: And I said this. It's not even the pick. It's the incessant UGA fans that will want to crown him and make him the next coming because he won a national championship. Any UGA player is deity status and is wildly overhyped by the fan base. Would you tend to disagree with my sentiment?
1: Not even a little bit. Okay. So you're in Atlanta now. I went to college in Atlanta, but I went to Georgia Tech. And UGA is our natural enemy. And the energy of UGA in Atlanta... I mean, you're right. Like, yeah, bringing Stetson Bennett there would just muddy a situation. Then from the outside, you know, for me, it would be kind of like watching the emotions you go through when you've got to mark my words. You know, it's enjoyable for me from a distance. But, yeah, I mean, given the situation in Atlanta and as you've laid out on the air, the fact that they need depth at every other position, they really can't afford to carry probably even three quarterbacks. And so they've got two, and then you mentioned Strand, and then, you know, they've already got enough quarterbacks in the building. I don't really see why you would give up any kind of resource just to bring a UGA guy home and stoke up the crowd and Mark Zeno.
0: What bothers me more than anything is that Georgia fans, and trust me, okay, I have been getting, quote, ratioed, as they say, by Georgia fans telling me what an idiot I am. But my problem is, and by the way, everybody tells me an idiot if you go to their actual Twitter profile page, there's a UGA banner there. There's a UGA grad sign. There's a Go Dogs. There's a hashtag Go Dogs. They're hiding in plain sight about what their motivation is. One of them just said to me, it's not about UGA. Have you seen Stetson Bennett play? Blah, blah, blah. It is about UGA. No one's advocating that the Falcons should go try and trade for Joe Milton to be their backup's backup.
1: Mm-hmm.
0: And Joe Milton may be having the best preseason of any quarterback out there, period, starter or otherwise, from a production standpoint. No one's saying, let's go get the guy from Tennessee here because our backup's backup is really going to help us win games.
1: Yeah.
0: Like, it's a ludicrous conversation to trade for a backup's backup. Tell me the last time a backup quarterback was traded for that wasn't a first-round pick. Maybe it was Jimmy G. I think he was traded for at one point. Matt Schaub, okay, former Atlanta Falcon, was traded for. But, like, these are not examples of quarterbacks, backups that you're trying. And, again, these are being traded to be primary backups, not the backup's backup.
1: Mm-hmm.
0: So unless the Falcons plan on cutting Tua, there is no point to bring in Stetson Bennett to the Falcons to do what? Hold the second clipboard behind the backup?
1: Right.
0: What are we even talking about here, Dre? This is insanity at its purest form. If we have to get to the third quarterback on the roster, your season is done anyway. You are screwed. It is over. You are tanking for a next draft pick. Like, it's so mind-numbing that Georgia fans cannot admit that they just want the Georgia player. At least just say that.
1: Mm-hmm.
0: At least just say it. I want the Georgia player on the foul. Okay, great. My God.
1: And I'm just picturing, you know, and I know this wasn't the case, but I'm picturing Dan Orlovsky's face with, like, the expression on it, like the little girl sitting in front of the fire on the meme. Like, watch this. Watch what I'm about to do as he tosses this Stetson Bennett grenade in there. And I feel like it's personal. I feel like he did it just to you and for you, Mark Zeno.
0: I don't even think he knows who I am, which is fine. And I'm thankful he responded to me. So, Darren Orlovsky, if you ever get to hear this clip, please just don't do that anymore, okay? Like, just don't. Like, stop. Like, you're not making anybody's life easier by doing it. All you're doing is fanning flames that have already been fanned enough. I mean, dear Lord. I can't with this anymore.
1: Well, you know.
0: You know what I did? I responded to Dan. I said, Dan, do me a favor. Can you put a video out there breaking down tape of Jack Strand? Because that's what I really want to see.
1: Oh, yeah.
0: Tell me that.
1: Moorhead, Minnesota's finest.
0: God. And again, it's not even about Stetson Bennett as a player. But it's just like one of those things. And you know this from going to Georgia Tech, how UGA fans act. And It's a passionate fan base. They're a great fan base. And I have all the respect in the world for them. But no. Please, no. All right, up next, make or break for a pair of elite quarterbacks, Game Night on ESPN Radio.
2: 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Titans quarterback Cam Ward is going into his second season as a starter, so how much pressure is on him to take a big leap forward? And will he actually be able to do it? We'll answer that on Unsportsmanlike 6 a.m. Eastern right here on ESPN Radio, ESPN2, and ESPNU.
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1: I'm Nick DeLuca. Busy Sunday in baseball, wrapping in Williamsport. Little League Classic, the Braves defense doing the job to close it out.
2: Runners lead, Iglesias the pitch. Bauer is a half-swing comebacker. Play to the front slope of the mound. Bounce the throw to second. DuMont Fields throws to first. Double play to end the game.
3: Wow, what a gold glove play by DuBon. Iglesias spiked that ball, and he picked it and still got the momentum to throw over to first base.
1: Roxy Bernstein, Doug Glanville here on ESPN Radio. Mauricio Dubon and Sean Murphy driving in runs for Atlanta. Michael Harris the second adding a solo homer. Braves salvage the finale in the series. WNBA Fever take down the sky in Chicago, 113-90. Caitlin Clark erupting for 37 and 10 assists. Made a career-high 8 threes, part of an Indiana franchise record, 18 on the evening. Kelsey Mitchell dropping 30. Fever avoid a third straight loss. Former NBA player Enes Kanter Freedom ejected after a verbal altercation with Sky guard Natasha Cloud. Meanwhile, Raiders running back Ashton Jeanty helped off the field at practice on Sunday, believed to be dealing with a sprained ankle. Team still unsure about how much time he might miss, but don't believe it's a long-term injury. Browns head coach Todd Monken planning to make a decision about the team's week one starter on Monday at quarterback, saying Deshaun Watson's post-game comments addressing boos from the fans will not affect the team's decision.
4: Hey, it's Evan Cohen. Coming up Monday, we continue to get you ready for the NFL regular season as we go two-a-days, Seahawks and Titans. I'll tell you whether I think

0: Up, Dre.
1: What up, dog?
0: We are presented by Progressive Insurance, 888-ESPN. That's 888-729-3776. Turn our attention here in the NFL to the AFC North and which team we should feel most confident in. Now, this is a an area of the NFL that you seem to specialize in, at least for one team that you and I are on divergent paths on here. As we look at, you know, two quarterbacks here in the AFC North in Lamar Jackson and Joe Burrow that could be facing sort of make or break type years. You know, Lamar Jackson has been notoriously falling short of reaching the Super Bowl. Joe Burrow reached the Super Bowl one year, and nothing has ever been the same since. It's kind of been hot garbage. And for the most part, the Bengals seem to not be able to get out of their own way. And Joe Burrow talking this year about this is the best team he's ever been on. And, you know, in the same sense, you're also getting a feeling from Burrow that, like, oh, if it doesn't work out here, maybe I might be playing somewhere else sometime soon. A lot of questions surrounding both the Ravens and the Bengals in the AFC North in a division that feels more up for grabs than it has in recent years, particularly with the Steelers winning it last year. The Ravens having a down year sort of came out of nowhere, although pat on my own back here. I had the Steelers to win the AFC North last year, so I was not surprised by Aaron Rodgers' ability to elevate. That said, the Ravens, are they still the best team in the AFC North? Here's Sam Acho, ESPN football analyst.
2: I'm going to say the best team in the AFC North is the Baltimore Ravens. Why? Because not only do you have two-time MVP, probably should have been three-time MVP, Lamar Jackson, with a rejuvenated offense, with Declan Doyle, who came from Chicago under Ben Johnson, with a rejuvenated team, Mentor. Practice earlier in the year, earlier in the season, you could tell there's a level of excitement there. But also on the defensive side of the ball, one of the best defenses is one of the best defensive players in Kyle Hamilton. And so there's a lot less question marks in Baltimore than there are in other teams in the AFC North.
0: I don't know if I 100% believe that. I'm going to tell you. I mean, look, what do we know what Jesse Minter is as a head coach at this point?
1: Right.
0: I mean, it's not hating on the guy. It's a fair question. I mean, what do we know? There are some guys who are really great coordinators and not so great head coaches. I'm not saying that's automatically what he is, but we just have no idea of what this team, coached by Jesse Minter, is capable of, or what their strengths and weaknesses are, so on and so forth. So I ask the question from the standpoint of, like, you know, we're going to find out, but I wouldn't say with any level of certainty at this point in time that we 100% know what exactly the Ravens are going to look like with Jesse Minter at the helm.
1: Yeah, but the AFC North has a lot of unknowns. Three of the four teams changed coaches this offseason. Mm-hmm. And the one that didn't, you have very publicly advocated, maybe should have, the Bengals are the only ones that did not change head coaches this offseason. And so, yeah, there are unknowns. We don't know what Jesse Minter is going to be or make of the Ravens. We don't know what the Steelers look like without Mike Tomlin. And those, you know, those are legitimate question marks going into the season. But I do find it interesting that the Steelers won the division last season, and I don't hear anybody talking about them as the team, you know, to come out of the AFC North this year. And if anything, their roster seems better now than it was last season. So I think that the Ravens have a claim that this will be our year. I think the Steelers do as well, and I think the Bengals do. The biggest question mark with them, there's two of them. One is health, and you know, you mentioned their lack of success since making it to the Super Bowl. Well, the next year they made it to the AFC Championship and lost at the last second to Patrick Mahomes. There wasn't, you know, there's no shame in that. But ever since then, it's been Joe Burrow injury and defense hot garbage. And so, you know, as of now, Burrow is healthy, and what they did in the offseason on paper and in the preseason seems like the defense looks as good as it's looked since they made it to the Super Bowl. So that, but they're unknowns, because until, you know, Burrow is healthy for 16 games, or the defense is actually as good as it looks, it's looked so far, we just won't know.
0: Yeah, I mean, I look, as long as Lamar Jackson is at the helm, this team is always going to be competitive, right? Like, yeah. there's not a world where all of a sudden, you know, Lamar Jackson is just going to fall off. I don't think we get to that point. You know, I think we're looking at a a situation here where is the defense fixed enough to help Lamar, particularly through the playoffs, where they need him the most, to be able to elevate them into a Super Bowl and over the best teams and the best quarterbacks in the AFC. As far as the Bengals are concerned, yeah, look, I have not been a fan of Zach Taylor's work. I think that team will continually be held back by him. I think there's plenty of proof to show that he doesn't prepare the team well, that they're consistently, you know, playing from behind. And, you know, say what you want about how bad the defense is, and no one's giving an excuse for it. But at some point in time, when you have a quarterback of the caliber of Joe Burrow, you've got to just produce better results. And that's kind of where this is. And look, Joe Burrow has continually shown a side of him that we didn't see earlier in his career, where he's being more open and more vociferous about, you know, the future of the team and what's on the line and everything else, almost to the point, Dre, where, like I said earlier, you're starting to see him feel like, hey, if this doesn't turn the corner pretty quick, I might not finish my career as a Bengal. And I told you 2 years ago I didn't think he was going to finish his career as a Bengal. I did not think that he was going to end up there just because of the way things were trending. But Joe Burrow, the Bengals quarterback, on a sit-down with Marty Smith, talked about guys playing and coaching for their jobs this year.
3: There is at least some narrative out there that it's put up or shut up time. What would you say to anyone who has that opinion?
4: Yeah, I'm right there with them. I think, you know, I've tried to instill an urgency in the room, that a palpable pressure, because we have guys playing and coaching for their jobs this year. And that's how, you know, I'm looking at it. I'm playing for my job this year. I mean, guys want to go out and be great. You know, if you don't have urgency on the day-to-day to get better and go and attack every single drill and rep with the intent to get better, you're not going to get there. So we have the team to do it this year, so we have to take advantage of the opportunity.
0: I mean, look, how do you feel about his continual, we have a great team this year, this is the best team we've ever been on? Is he saying that because he believes it, or he's trying to get everybody else to believe it?
1: I think he's saying it because he believes it, and also, kind of as he alluded to just there, he's trying to put the public pressure on himself and his teammates to actually prove it. That, you know, he said in another interview that he doesn't want to just keep saying next year. He wants to be on a team that believes that they can win and goes out to win this year. And I think that he's trying to lead the team in that direction. Some of the response, particularly this week, to his method of doing that has been a lot of people feeling kind of like you do, that he's suggesting that he might be out the door, or that, you know, like he's trying to put the pressure on the team to make the moves that would keep him here. But I think I kind of agree with Marcus Spears, you know, our own Swagoo, who also went to LSU just like Joe Burrow did. And his response to Joe Burrow's statements were that, you know, the time isn't now to put the pressure on the front office. Every time Burrow's put pressure on the front office in a off season, they've basically done what he wanted. Like, he got his huge deal. His receivers, both of them, Ja'Marr Chase and T. Higgins, got their huge deal. This year, the impetus was to make defensive changes, and they made a slew of them this offseason. And so I don't think that, and, you know, kind of what Swagoo was saying, I don't think that it's he's trying to put the pressure on now, like, hey, I might leave. I think it's more of an internal thing. They're like, yeah, we do have the pieces now. You know, we did bring in Dexter Lawrence as an anchor at the middle of the defense that the Bengals haven't had since DJ Reader, who was their nose tackle when they went to the Super Bowl. And Lawrence has a higher potential than that for leading that unit. We've got everything we need, so let's just go out there and win it.
0: I'll ask you this question.
1: Yeah.
0: You don't really believe Joe Burrow's playing for his job, like you said, right?
1: No, absolutely not. Like, I don't think there's anything that he could do where the Bengals would say, we don't want you to be the quarterback anymore. He's only playing for his job if he decides that he wants his job to be somewhere else.
0: But I think it sends a pretty strong message, all things considered, that even for him to say, yeah, I'm playing for my job, at least tells everybody else, look, changes are coming if we don't do this now.
1: Mm-hmm.
0: And, you know, I don't know, you know, if they make the playoffs this year, how much more of a leash does that give Zach Taylor? Let's say they make the playoffs and get eliminated in the first round.
1: Yeah.
0: Is that enough for him to keep his job?
1: I think it depends on how it gets there. If they go 14-3 in the regular season and get upset in the first round, you know, that's one thing. And then there's another if they scrape by and they're 9-8, but like in a AL, you know, North kind of way, that like the teams are just all struggling and they're the least bad, and then they lose in the first round. I think that's an entirely different story. So, you know, the playing for their jobs, I think the front office has done all they can do to put talent out there on offense and defense. So if this team still doesn't succeed, I think they're playing for Zach Taylor's job.
0: Well, it's going to be interesting, to say the least. As the AFC North unfolds. All right, speaking of the AFC North, up next, a big decision in Cleveland. It's Game Night on ESPN Radio, the ESPN app, and SiriusXM Channel 80.
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10: Hey, it's Evan Cohen. Coming up Monday, Sam Darnold and the Seahawks are trying to repeat as champions this year. But I'll tell you whether or not I think they have enough pieces in place to actually get it done. It's Unsportsmanlike, 6 a.m. Eastern, right here on ESPN Radio, ESPN2, and ESPNU.
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0: you may have to make Shedeur Sanders the starter.
1: Last time I played on this field, I tore my Achilles. And that same fan base, they cheered. But does that have to do with anything about performance?
2: Deshaun Watson didn't do himself any favors with his press conference.

0: Yes,
1: they lost
0: back.
1: To Quan White to college, something no one ever says. And that's not really the way it went down, tongue in cheek, obviously, but Daquan White, the tight end who was released by the Browns, going back to LSU for the moment. We'll see how the rest of that plays out. He lost the fan base a long time ago, and that's one quarterback, Deshaun Watson, who was booed in front of Cleveland fans in the second preseason game. And this quarterback battle is going to come to an end, at least as Todd Monken told us after the game, that he plans on naming a starter this week for week one. Whether it's going to be Deshaun Watson, Shedeur Sanders. I don't even know if Dylan Gabriel's like even being considered at this point in time for the starting role. I don't think he really is. But there's obviously a faction of the fan base that wants to see Shedeur Sanders take the role. I'll say it again repeatedly. I've never met a head coach who would choose a quarterback that doesn't give him the best chance to win. That's ultimately what this decision is going to be based on for Todd Monken. NFL head coaches' jobs are dependent on winning. Job security is dependent on winning. If you don't win, you'll be out of a job sooner rather than later. So Monken only cares about that. And regardless of the stature of Deshaun Watson, his contract and everything else, Todd Monken says this decision is his alone and answered the question of whether ownership will have any say in who his quarterback is.
2: I'll just make reference to any decision that's made in terms of football. We're all involved in that. I mean, whether it's the draft or whether it's the roster, whether it's game day, who's up and who plays. But ultimately, the quarterback decision will be mine.
1: I can't stand it when coaches say that.
3: Right. Oh, we're going to do this all together.
1: You know what? How about someone say, this is my decision. End of conversation. Yeah. Like somebody just grow, just be confident enough to say, this is my decision.
0: Yeah. The thing is, everybody knows that if the owner decides that he wants to have a say in it, he's going to have a say in it. You know, right. The coach can say whatever he wants, but, you know, the Browns ownership, absolutely. If they want to have a say, they're going to have a say.
1: Yeah, 100%. I've seen it here in Atlanta. I mean, look, I don't think Jimmy Haslam is knocking on the door of Kevin Stefanski's office and saying, you know, I really want Deshaun Watson to be our starter because I'm paying him a ton of money. Like, I don't think that's happening. But it's always just the caveat that drives me nuts. Like, just say, it's my decision.
0: Yeah. I guess you don't want to poke the bear. Maybe you don't want to poke the bear. But, I mean, to me, and I agree with you that coaches, particularly new coaches, are evaluated on winning. And, you know, coming into training camp, as I said earlier, I thought that was why we might see Deshaun Watson as the eventual starter, that he is a veteran, a professional, and he's been around for a while, and that he would be chosen as the one that would give the team the best chance to win. But we ain't seen none of that. We ain't seen none of that in the preseason and the reports out of camp to suggest that there is a difference, a significant difference in Deshaun Watson's favor over what the team has been able to do with, you know, Shedeur Sanders. So to me, if it's close, then the coach would behoove the coach to go with the young player who you could at least argue is, okay, we're about trying to build the team and we want to see what we have with him. And if he moves in the right direction, then that's a silver lining he can hang his hat on. And if he doesn't move in the right direction, then he's like, okay, well, now we know that we have to go out and get our quarterback out the draft next year, which is a quarterback rich draft, or is supposed to be. But if you go with Deshaun Watson and he's playing at the level that he's currently playing, I don't see how that gives the Browns much better chance to win, particularly given the other personnel on this Browns team. And it also doesn't give any kind of hope for the future, because I really don't see a way that Deshaun Watson is the quarterback for the Browns after this year.
1: No, I don't either. But, you know, Deshaun Watson still may give them, in the short term, the best chance to win. Here's Emmett Golden, my good buddy, on ESPN Cleveland, on it being bad for the team to name Watson a starter.
4: I don't think it would be great for the team to name Deshaun Watson, but I could see that, and I could see it happening as soon as Monday, as soon as tomorrow. You know, we heard Todd basically say, hey, if we win, we don't have to worry about any of this, which is true to a certain extent, but this team's so young that they're affected by the fans booing Watson. So it's just a complete mess.
1: Well, on the flip side of that, here's Daniel Oyefuse, who's the ESPN NFL Nation's Browns reporter, thinks Shedeur Sanders should be the starting quarterback.
5: I would go with Shedeur Sanders. And, you know, I was kind of that thought even before, you know, Saturday's game and, you know, the post game as well. I think that he, well, throughout training camp, he's looked like a quarterback that is grown a lot in a lot of different ways. He's really willing to push the ball downfield. He's not perfect by any means. He still has a lot to work on. But when you're just kind of looking at the future of this organization, and even the ownership admitted, like, hey, we're hoping to be real contenders in 2027. We want to be better in 2026, but 2027 is really when they want to hit the ball rolling, whether that's with Shedeur Sanders or another quarterback that's maybe in college right now. I think it just makes sense to, in a sense, cut your losses. Maybe not literally cut Deshaun Watson because they can't, but go with the young guy, see if he can improve over the year, see what you have in him, and then go from there.
1: I mean, I get all the reasons to start Sanders, and I don't know if he's the best quarterback on the roster. I genuinely don't. Like, that's the hard part about this whole thing. I mean, you know, the idea that you're going to pick a guy just because he's younger and you think he has a longer-term future, well, if you lose games in the process, Dre, again, like, that's not helping your stability as a head coach. It's not. It's actually doing more damage to it.
0: Yeah, and, you know, I guess to lean into the direction you're seeing things from, it could do more damage to Shedeur if he comes in and is named the starter and the Browns just get, you know, run ruled every week again to start this season. Mm-hmm. You know, we see a lot of young quarterbacks that never really recover from that or don't recover with the team that they're on when those types of things happen. And our former ESPN colleague, Jemele Hill, I heard her talking about this scenario. And her thing was, you know, well, if Deshaun Watson's getting the money, he's going to start. But that could ultimately work out well for Shedeur because, and, you know, the fan base of the Cleveland Browns, all fan bases love the backup, right? You know, and so if Deshaun goes out there and doesn't play well for a handful of games, there's going to be such a clamor for Shedeur. Maybe, you know, maybe that's more of a path to longer term success for him. So I know if I were making the decision, I would go with Shedeur, but, you know, I'm curious to hear what Monken has to say.
1: Hey, do Cleveland Brown fans get excited for Ohio State players the way Georgia fans, Falcons fans get excited for Georgia players?
0: I don't think anybody gets excited for their college the way that Georgia gets excited for UGA. But Ohio State players always have a home, be it with the Browns or the Bengals.
1: Okay, just making sure. You know, want to make sure all things were equal here as we move along. Again, we're going to get a lot of answers this week to quarterback battles. And as we approach the NFL regular season, just a little over 2 weeks away. And week zero, college football coming up this Saturday, Dre.
0: Wow.
1: Are you ready?
0: I'm ready for some football.
1: Yeah, I know. Thank God, because this baseball stuff is starting to put me to sleep. All right, up next, SportsCenter All Night with Jay Reynolds. It's been Game Night on ESPN Radio, the ESPN app, and SiriusXM, Channel 80.
6: Hey, this is Rich Eisen. 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
1: The controversy continues in Cleveland.
2: I really, truly believe that he was blindsided by that reaction and it really got to him. So now I think it's a matter of, can they all regroup and march forward with this, or do they have to make some really tough decisions?
1: The big leaguers put a bow on the first week of action in Williamsport.
3: 3-2 to Hamilton. Swing and a ball looped in a shallow right, charging in, sliding and making the catch in right field. Coming in on it, Acuna. To take a hit away from Hamilton and runs away from the Brewers.
1: Holding their breath in Vegas.
4: There's an injury that looks like it could be a pretty big injury, but we don't know. Ashton Gentry went down during practice. He had to be helped off the field, and he went out with the trainers. He did not return to practice.
1: Plus, big performances on the hardwood.
5: Clark 29, Mitchell 28. 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
6: SportsCenter All Night, ESPN Radio, the ESPN app, Sirius XM Channel 80, August, with an NFL team, September in the SEC. That head shaker of a story straight ahead. Head shaker, head scratcher. Maybe the words of the weekend. Then again, walk-off was used pretty regularly as well. Baseball seeing six of them on Friday, three more on Saturday. Then came Sunday.
7: O'Brien is ready. And the 2-2 pitch. Swing and a fly ball. Center field. It's got a chance. Church back out of room.
8: Yes.
7: And it's over.
8: Yeah.
7: It's over.

0: is in dead center field, and the Phillies have absolutely stunned the Cardinals 6-4 with six runs in the bottom of the ninth inning.
1: Sports Radio 94 WIP 6-4, the final. Kyle Schwarber, walk-off two-run shot, his 39th of the season, fifth career walk-off homer, first since June of 23 against the Dodgers. And it was a shot, 459-foot homer, longest walk-off homer by a Phillies player since at least 2006.
2: You played the game a long time, dude. I mean, are there any words to capture this?
3: That one's wild. I mean, you know, get it going. The guys just kept grinding, and Sos with great at-bat. Dayla right here. Dayla, come here, kid. Sing it back by Dayla.
2: Yeah.
3: Unbelievable by all the boys. And, yeah, I was happy that I was able to get that one over. But, wow, you can't, I mean, that's why you never quit, right?
2: Never quit.
3: That's why you just keep going.
2: Yeah. I don't know.
4: I'm impressed. I'm just in awe right there.
2: Yeah, me too. You know, the other thing, not that it really matters, Kyle, that ball went off the top of the batter's eye. I mean, that's a shot.
3: I mean, the guy's got nasty stuff. I mean,
2: he does.
3: And it's more about just trying to stay in the zone and just trying to get to the next guy once you get the two strikes there. And, you know, yeah, boy. But, yeah, I mean, just trying to get to the next guy right there. And, you know, he leaves the sinker up, and I was just able to get the bat up on it right there and able to send it out.
5: What's that tell you about this squad, Kyle, with when you have, not that you have a depleted lineup, but, you know, Arise didn't start, Bryson Stott left after fouling a ball off his foot. You know, it's just next man up, isn't it?
3: Yeah, guys got to step up for us, and that's what we're doing. You know, whenever someone goes down, it's next man up, and our guys are all prepared. They're all ready. It's awesome to see how all of our guys prepare for a game each day. Guys that are in the lineup, guys who are not in the lineup, everyone's ready to rock and roll. And when their name gets called, they're ready to go out there and compete their ass off.
1: Phillies get their first walk-off homer since Kyle Schwarber also hit one in June of 2023 against the Dodgers. 553 games without a walk-off homer was the longest active drought in Major League Baseball, longest since the Royals between 2005 and 2008. The Phillies trailed 4-0 going to the bottom of the ninth inning, their seventh win when trailing by at least four runs at any point in a game this season. This one happened to be in the ninth. They beat the Cardinals 6-4. Speaking of walk-offs, White Sox and Mets.
6: The 3-1 home. Swing and a fly ball. Center field is deep. Back on it is Ewing. It is gone! The ball game is over! Tristan Peters with the latest walk-off homer.
1: That made it 11 for the weekend total in Major League Baseball. White Sox with the 2-1 win. 11th walk-off win this season for Chicago, their most before September since 2004. Fifth walk-off win by home run this season for Chicago. That's the most in Major League Baseball. Sports Center all night. ESPN Radio's 2-1 win for the White Sox. Low-scoring affair there. Dodgers putting up some runs against the Pirates.
7: The pitch swung on and looped into right field. That ball's going to get down for a hit. Here comes Tucker in to score. Thomas around second on his way to third. Throw is cut off in the middle of the infield. And Fiducia an RBI single. And the Dodgers lead it 3-0.
1: They would win it 4-0. AM 570 LA Sports. Blake Snell, six innings of two-hit ball. Strikes out six. Had an ERA of 7.25 and six career starts against the Pirates going into the game. Third straight game with at least six innings and zero or one earned runs allowed. Time for the longest streak in the last three seasons for LA. Sixth consecutive win. They maintain a nine-game lead over the Padres in the NL West. Couple of division leaders getting together in Pennsylvania. Williamsport, to be specific. Sunday Night Baseball, Braves and the Brewers playing in Williamsport.
8: 1-0 pitch. Murphy swings and a weak number toward third. Charging it is Hamilton and stumbles and falls down and he can't field it. And everybody's safe. Coming in to score is Baldwin. And the Braves reclaim the lead. It's 2-1. Pitch. Harris swings and a fly ball to right. Going back is Bowers. He's at the track. He looks up. It is gone. A home run. Straight away right. number 21 for Michael Harris II, and a 4-2 Atlanta lead.
1: 4-2 in the top of the ninth inning, and in the home half.
8: Runners lead, Iglesias the pitch, and Bauer is a half-swing comebacker. Play to the front slope of the mound, bounce the throw to second. DuBont Fields throws to first, double play to end the game.
9: Wow, what a gold glove play by DuBont. Iglesias spiked that ball, and he picked it and still got the momentum to throw over to first base.
1: And the Braves close it out, a 4-2 win over the Brewers. The Braves with their 76th win of the season, matching their total from all of last season. They played in front of the Little Leaguers in Williamsport, Pennsylvania. You heard it here on ESPN Radio. Roxy Bernstein and Doug Glanville have the call for us. Back to Williamsport. Roxy?
8: Jay, fun night. The Little League Classic, Williamsport, Pennsylvania, in a good ball game between two of the best teams in baseball. And the Braves, 4-2 win over the Brewers, who have the best record in the big leagues. And this was just a great night to celebrate the game of baseball.
9: Yeah, I mean, it was a lot of fun. Just to, first of all, the Little League spirit here was deep. And they saw a good game between two excellent teams in the National League that are playing for stakes. You know, whether it's head-to-head, having that advantage of just teams that have played great baseball this season. And the Brewers showed the fundamentals in terms of offensively chipping away, never giving up, never going away. And they had a couple of miscues defensively that kind of gave the Braves some extra opportunities. But most importantly for the Braves, they took advantage of it. They were able to score those runs. Molly pitched a good job in terms of getting them in the position for their bullpen, and they closed it out. So, in the spirit of the Little League, where you see the players all interacting, and it's just a fun event. You know, the generations coming together and the reminder of what you love about this game. So a great game was on display, and two really good teams that have, strong possibilities, probably likelihood that they'll be in the postseason.
8: And for the Braves, a much-needed win. They've been scuffling offensively. They only scored 4 runs tonight, but they get a home run, which is a calling card for them. But a win is a win, and now they go home after a 2-5, 7-game trip.
9: Well, you sometimes forget that they still have great pitching, even with all the injuries they've had on their rotation. Their bullpen is deep. Lee, Iglesias, they got some arms back there. And, maybe somebody will come get healthy from their rotation. But if not, they have enough. They have enough to win these close games and not necessarily need all the big innings. So they proved that tonight against, one of the best teams in baseball, and kept staving them off. And that takes pitching to do that.
8: Michael Harris homered his career-high 21st homer, leading Atlanta to a 4-2 win over the Milwaukee Brewers at historic Bowman Field in Williamsport. The Little League Classic goes to the Braves 4-2. For Doug Glanville, I'm Roxy Bernstein, right here in your home for every game of the postseason, Major League Baseball and ESPN Radio and the ESPN app, as we go back to Jay Reynolds in the studio.
1: All right, Roxy, each of the last 3 Little League Classics has featured a team that ended up in the League Championship Series. 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
10: First and goal from the 3 for Levis. Johnson behind the receiver, deep side of the pattern. Couple extra tight ends for blocking. Johnson tries the left side. That is a Titans touchdown. D'Ernest Johnson hasn't been in Nashville for a week, but he's in the end zone at Nissan Stadium.
1: 104.5 The Zone. Seahawks saw Sam Darnold, Jackson Smith and Jigba, Cooper Kupp, Devon Witherspoon. They don't play. Cam Ward does for Tennessee. 8 of 12, 69 yards passing. Was sacked on the 3 drives that he played. Drew Lock for Seattle, 12 of 14, 103 yards passing and a touchdown as well. Quarterback controversies, quarterback positions to be decided this week. One of them, of course, being in Cleveland. But speaking of Cleveland,
11: Browns are waiving tight end Daquan Wright, who has an agreement in place to play for LSU if he clears waivers.
12: Once you go to the NFL, to me, you're in the NFL. You don't get the opportunity to come back. That means you're kicking somebody else off your team. I don't think that's fair to the players that worked all summer, all spring.
1: Daquan Wright has been in NFL camp this summer. 2 of them. Eagles, Browns. Backing up, he played 4 years in college. two at Virginia Tech, two at Ole Miss, then went undrafted. Signed with the Eagles after the draft, was claimed on waivers by the Browns a couple of weeks ago, suited up but did not appear in Cleveland's preseason matchup with the Bills this weekend. Now, as you heard, it's being waived. He's in the transfer portal, planning to land at LSU, which would reunite him with Coach Lane Kiffin. The two were together at Ole Miss. Coincidentally, if Wright had tried to transfer from Ole Miss to LSU, the bylaws in the SEC would not have permitted it. But he's going to go from Ole Miss to LSU by way of the Eagles and Browns. ESPN's Pete Thamel.
13: Not surprisingly, there's been a lot of conversation today. I think taking a step back, we've had a lot of firsts in the last 5 years or so since NIL was introduced in college athletics in 2021. And this is certainly one of the most pronounced firsts. We saw Daquan Wright, who's a very good player, second team All-SEC tight end at Ole Miss last year, was invited to the combine, didn't get drafted. We saw him playing in preseason games for the Cleveland Browns in recent days. So the notion, as Adam Schefter reported, of him getting waived and then committing to LSU, which is expected to take place in the upcoming days, certainly is mind-bending from the traditional paradigms that we're used to. So there's been a lot of hand-wringing, and there's also been a lot of angling to see if others can do similar things. This specific case is rooted in a state court ruling in Baton Rouge, not surprisingly, and that state court issued a temporary restraining order which allowed 16 football players to essentially use a loophole to come back. This is tied to the NCAA making the so-called 5-and-5 or age-based eligibility rules, and Daquan Wright is one of the players who played for 4 years in college, and if he had been included in the current class, in that rule had been passed earlier, would have had an option to play back in college this year. So the world is watching, the world is a bit awestruck, and we brave forward into a new frontier.
14: SEC has a bylaw where players cannot transfer in the conference unless they enter within 5 days after the season ends. So what's the reaction in the SEC?
13: Well, the SEC has yet to say anything about this specific bylaw. You know, there's a sense there that there's still an air of ambiguity of whether the temporary restraining order covers the SEC's purview here, and there was not certainty of that as of Friday. As for the SEC saying something imminently about LSU and Lane Kiffin making this potential acquisition, you know, they have to wait for Daquan Wright to get waived, and then they have to wait for the signing process, and then the decision will be made whether to say something, whether to act, and that's expected to happen within the upcoming days. There's also this: Daquan Wright is not transferring from Ole Miss to LSU. He is leaving the Cleveland Browns to join the team at LSU. Whether that becomes some legalese that gets parsed, we will see in the upcoming days. It is never boring in the old SEC.
1: Wright, believed to be the first player to have an agreement to return to play in college after signing with an NFL team as an undrafted free agent. See how this one plays out, both on the collegiate level and perhaps in courts as well. On the court, things got a little testy Sunday. That's next. SportsCenter All Night continues. It's ESPN Radio.
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1: 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Speaking of questions for you, when was the last time you thought about Enes Kanter? Actually changed his name 5 years ago when he became an American citizen. He's now Enes Freedom. Sunday, he was at the WNBA matchup between Indy and Chicago. Wound up being ejected after a verbal altercation with Chicago guard Natasha Cloud. The crux of the issue appears to have been a t-shirt he was wearing. In the past, he's been a vocal participant in the issue of transgender athletes. Chicago coach Tyler Marsh.
2: I haven't talked to Tasha. I know that she was, I talked to the team, and, Tasha didn't want to feel like she was a distraction. I told her she wasn't. I told her that we all embrace her as someone that protects our team and protects people that need to be protected. And so Tasha's always going to stand on that, and we stand for Tasha. So I think my messaging was said and clear, weeks ago. But I think that there's so much good things about this league and so many good things about the play of these players that if you come to a game, you should probably come to enjoy the basketball. And that seems pretty simple to me. I think these players deserve that and have earned that. And being a former basketball player, you should probably understand and feel that too.
1: As for the game in Chicago, that went to Indiana.
3: Going against Vandersloot, step back three. How about another? Kelsey connects. The best backcourt duo in WNBA history going off in Chicago. Clark 29, Mitchell 28. Clark has it, eyes the rim, fires. Oh, yeah, Caitlin Clark, 7-3 of the night. 32 and counting for number 22.
4: To get them prepared for this moment here.
3: Unbelievable athletes.
4: Yeah.
3: Clark, step back three over Taylor. Another one. Her 8-3 on the night. 37 points, 9 assists. 2:15 to go. Fever up 102-86.
1: 107.5 the fan. Fever a 113-90 win over the Sky. Their 25th win of the season. Most wins in a season in franchise history. They hit 18 three-pointers. Most in a game in franchise history. Caitlin Clark hit 8 of them. 8 of 12 from beyond the arc, 13 of 24 overall, 37 points in the win, 37 points, 10 assists. She has 2 of the 4 games in WNBA history with 35 points and 10 assists. Her 5th career 30-point double-double.
5: Yeah, I just came in with the mentality of knowing that my team needs me to step up tonight. Obviously, going down, they'd be going down like that. It hurts our team a little bit, so you know you got to carry a little bit more of the load. And I think it's all about your mentality coming into a back.

0: Yeah, like you can either be like, oh, I'm tired, we've been on the road, this, that, or you can, buck up and go play basketball and have fun. And I felt like our team had great energy coming into this game and had a great mindset about how we wanted to approach it. So, and at the same time, like we lost to two good teams at the end of the day. Like you can't hang your head. Like that's this league. There's going to be tough ones. Sure, that we've probably felt we could have been a lot better in those last two games that we did lose. But more than anything, like I looked at it as a positive. Like we get to go play again. Like let's go win. And then, we have a couple of days off and we have one more before the break. And it's all about how you just view it.
1: Kaitlyn Clark with her second career game with 35 points, 10 assists, and 5 3-pointers. Kelsey Mitchell, 30 points as well, 10 of 19 from the floor. Mitchell with 23 of those 30 in the second half. Mitchell and Clark scored or assisted on 98 of the Fever's 113 points.
0: I think it takes the pressure off me a lot, especially in moments like this. Like you get tired when the game's played at the pace that it is, and you can hit her on a cut, you can give her the ball in an ISO situation. Like she just makes it so easy for me in the backcourt, and she obviously like pulls the defense to her quite a bit. So just try to find her the most I can, and I think she had 7 points at halftime. So 23 in the second half is pretty incredible, and like it's just like nobody like bats an eye. Like I don't think people understand how hard that is to do, and she just does it consistently on a night-to-night basis, so it's been fun to get to see up close.
1: Kaitlyn Clark and Kelsey Mitchell, third time they've each scored 30 points in the same game. Aces and tempo.
2: It's a big stop on a player like Wilson, who gets it right back. And puts it away.
3: That's poetry right there. Turn around off of 1 foot.
1: It was on TSN. Game was played in Vancouver. The Aces with a 10-point win, 88-78. Asia Wilson, 27 points, 7 rebounds, 7 assists, 10 of 15 from the floor. 100th career, 25-point games. Aces get their 26th win of the season. They've had at least 26 wins in every season under Becky Hammon. For the tempo, their 17th loss this season by double digits. Wings and Storm see the Dallas with a 92-70 win. Paige Beckers, 32 points, 12 of 16 from the floor, hit all 6 3-point attempts. Paige Beckers' 15th career 25-point game, third most by a player in their first two seasons in WNBA history. 18 first-quarter points en route to that 32-point game. And she's the first player in WNBA history with multiple games of 30 points and 75% shooting before the age of 25. Wings beating the Storm by 22. Seattle losing on the court, but that wasn't all. Back to baseball.
4: And Happ drives one in the air to right. If it's fair, it's going to be gone. That ball is a fair ball. Grand slam. Ian Happ. A line drive right down the line and right. Gone by plenty. Here's a drive to left, deep, back in the corner. Could go the distance. It's a grand slam. A grand slam for Pedro Ramirez. His first grand slam of his career. And it's become a rout.
1: Cubs Radio Network as Chicago puts a 19-2 win on the Mariners. Second time in team history, they've lost multiple games by at least 15 runs in a season. They lost 22-0 on August 18th. Bryce Miller was on the mound as the starter for Seattle for both of those games. Cubs get another rout on Sunday. Straight ahead, kids got a show in Williamsport. That's next. SportsCenter All Night. It's ESPN Radio.
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20: 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Coming up Monday, Sam Darnold and the Seahawks are trying to repeat as champions this year. 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
1: Taquan Wright to be waived by the Browns, the tight end set to join LSU. Browns are expected to name a starting quarterback on Monday. A couple more walk-off wins in baseball Sunday. Phillies, White Sox, that's a total of 11 walk-offs for the weekend. Meanwhile, a couple of teams walking off with some smiles after their matchup in front of Little Leaguers.
2: Duvon shaded up the middle. Here it comes. A check swing. Iglesias. He fired it. It's scooped. Oh, my goodness. What a play to end it. Iglesias bailed by Duvon. And then it's Olsen who swallows one in the dirt. Well, for a million reasons, this is a night I'll never forget, my friend. Thank you very much for all that you said and all everybody has said, but I was treated to an amazing baseball game between two great teams with the rest of the week coming up with this Little League World Series.
1: This week at Williamsport, Pennsylvania, always a good one. Got the kids playing their World Series. Got the Major Leaguers in town for the Little League Classic at Bowman Field. Saw it on Sunday Night Baseball, which was back on ESPN this week, and how great to hear our buddy Carl Ravage calling that one. Matchup of division leaders were in front of the kids at Bowman Field. Braves win it 4-2, as you heard. 76th win of the season for Atlanta, matching their win total from all of last season. Michael Harris goes yard in front of the kids. He's now has a career-high 21 homers this season.
3: I think the most important part is always come out here and have fun, and why not do it in front of kids playing a kids game? So it's kind of easy to play in this atmosphere because it's I always think about having fun and making sure to remember it's a kids game.
4: Having played in Williamsport with that crowd, with the game now in the rear view and you having won, what stands out to you from this night?
3: It's just obviously different from a traditional game. There's not 40,000 seats, and just a different environment, and different fan base out here. I guess a lot of kids from different countries and states,

0: who might these might be their favorite teams and might not, but they came out here and supported us, and just want to see good baseball.
1: Growing up in Georgia, what were your memories as a little kid?
0: Never got to do it televised like this. I was in a World Series in Puerto Rico. We won that, so it was pretty exciting. But I think I had a good time growing up playing Little League, and I wish I can go back.
2: Michael, you yourself at the plate, 6 extra base hits in your last 6 games. We're getting to the consequential point of the schedule. What are you doing that you're seeing the ball so well at the plate to be heating up now as we enter late August?
0: I think I'm just trying to simplify everything. See the ball, make sure my movements are right in the cage before I go into the game, and I think everything will line up. So it's really just simplifying everything and knowing what I can do and where I can attack a pitcher.
3: The Braves get the 4-2 win over the Brewers at the Little League Classic in Williamsport. ESPN analyst Eduardo Perez was there.
4: Every year it's different. It really is. And you look at the kids' eyes, and when they see the stars right in front of them, it's crazy. And it's crazy at Lomity, and it's wackier here because the players are on deck and they're high-fiving the kids before they go and take a big league at-bat that counts. And it's a regular season game. But the players understand that, you know what? The game is just having fun with your friends. And that's what we take out of all of this. The same way, like, I'm calling a game with my buddy Carl Ravitch, they're playing the game with their buddies, and it gives them perspective. And we see it year after year. We saw the Detroit Tigers 2 years ago just take off after everybody thought that they weren't even in contention. And the Atlanta Braves, it seemed like they needed this because they've been struggling as of late. And all of a sudden, they found the magic potion here and saying, it's just a game.
3: And just a game, they win the matchup of division leaders 4-2 in Williamsport. SportsCenter all night. ESPN Radio, Diamondbacks and Reds on Sunday.
5: And the first pitch, Vargas rips a liner past McClain. That's into right center. Lawler scores. McCann rumbling behind him as this ball goes all the way to the wall. Rounding second, Vargas. He's into third standing. It's a 2-run triple, and the Diamondbacks lead it 4-3.
3: They go on to a 5-3 win. Arizona Sports, 98.7 FM. Diamondbacks' 6th win after trailing by multiple runs through 6 innings. They're tied for the most in Major League Baseball this season. Red Sox hosting the Giants.
6: For the pitch. Swing. Pop fly center field sinking fast. It drops for a base hit. Here comes Mickey Gasper to score. And it is 5-3 Red Sox. It's become a 3-run inning since that overturn call.
3: WEEI Red Sox go on to a 5-4 win over the Giants. Red Sox 3rd straight comeback win. They sweep the Giants in the 3-game series. First time they've done that since June of 2007. Giants are now 52-78, tying their second worst winning percentage through 130 games since they moved to San Francisco in the late 50s. As for the Yankees,
7: in the right field, it is in there for a base hit. 1-run scores. 2-run score. It's a 2-run single for Rice. And the Yankees lead this one 5-2.
8: They were scampered.
7: Fly ball, deep right field, Bateman back on the track, looking up, see ya! Into the second deck, a 2-run home run for Jazz, and the Yankees lead this one 7-2.
3: Jazz Chisholm with his 18th homer of the season, Michael Kay on the YES Network, Yankees an 8-3 win over the Blue Jays, Yankees 6-1 in the last 7 games. They stay 3 games behind the Rays for the AL East lead and the top seed in the American League. As for the Rangers and the Angels,
9: 1-2 the count to Diaz. Here comes Kikuchi, and the pitch is hit high and deep to left center field. Back goes Campero. He's at the wall. That ball is history. Off the facade of the second deck for Elias Diaz. His 4th home run as a Ranger, and he makes it 4-0 Texas in the 5th.
3: 105-3 the fan. Rangers a 5-3 win over the Angels. Texas tied with the Astros for first in the AL West. Astros clinching the tiebreaker, so the Rangers have to finish ahead of Houston in order to win the division. SportsCenter all night, ESPN Radio.
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11: Shador is a fan favorite. I got a feeling he's going to be the starter.
12: Last time I played on this field, I tore my Achilles. And that same fan base, they cheered. Nah, I don't regret anything in my life.
13: Deshaun Watson didn't do himself any favors with his press conference.
3: There's been a quarterback battle in Cleveland this summer. Browns coach Todd Monken saying he anticipates naming a starter on Monday. There are a number of data points, drills in camp, preseason action, and, as it turns out, post-game media availability. Deshaun Watson was asked about being booed this weekend by Cleveland fans.
14: Man, I didn't have no reaction. I think the biggest thing is, I think you guys know too, and I think the whole world knows, it has nothing to do about the performance. It's a little bit personal than that, so I think that's it's a disrespectful thing. Yeah, I mean, I'm going to keep whatever I feel with me and my family internally on how I feel about that. Just move on.
15: But don't you think, Deshaun, that winning and playing better would eliminate some of that booing?
14: Last time I played on this field, I tore my Achilles. And that same fan base, they cheered when I got hurt. So does that have to do with, what does that have to do with anything about performance? When a person get hurt, especially for your own city, and they cheer.
3: Initially said he didn't have a reaction, then said he'd keep it between him and his family. Didn't do that either. Coach Todd Monken saying this weekend the postgame comments from Watson, as you heard, called the home crowd disrespectful, but said it won't factor into his decision. Earlier on ESPN Radio, Cleveland.com, Browns beat reporter Mary Kay Cabot.
16: Well, it was a long time coming for him to express that. It had been almost 2 years since he ruptured that Achilles and had fans cheering him while he was down in tears on the field. So he held that in for a long time, and I think it really hit him like a ton of bricks that he goes back out there and fans booed him again after this performance. I think he really did feel, and he expressed this, that all of his hard work, everything he's done to try to overcome all of the stuff that's gone on with him here, all of the grueling rehab that he's done, I really truly believe that he was blindsided by that reaction and it really got to him. So now I think it's a matter of, can they all regroup and march forward with this, or do they have to make some really tough decisions now?
17: Yesterday felt like so much of a disaster that this is the closest I felt that they may be pivoting away from that. Where is the temperature and the team on that right now?
16: Well, I'm sure they're talking about it. I'm sure they're huddling up and discussing what to do, how to proceed. I think one of the key things is that they're going to have to sit down with Deshaun Watson, find out where his mind is at. And what they have to discover is, was he emotionally hijacked after the game, like Todd Monken always says about players and coaches in this very highly, highly emotional game? Was he emotionally hijacked to the point where he can overcome it and turn the page and they can go back to what they were planning to do? Or do they have to completely go in a different direction? I think that he was going to be named the starter. It just seems like with all of the messaging and with the way Deshaun was going first in the preseason game and in the Bills practice and all of that, it really seemed like he was going to be named the starter. Now they have to decide, does Deshaun have the mental fortitude to walk out in Huntington Bank Field and handle whatever comes his way?
18: Do you think that their performances yesterday have anything to do with who ultimately ends up being that starter in week one?
16: Well, I really think in my heart of hearts that preseason games don't really inform how a quarterback is going to perform during the regular season. And some coaches don't even play their quarterbacks in preseason because it really isn't a true gauge of what a quarterback is going to be able to do when he gets out there and a defensive coordinator is game planning for him. So I didn't even think that Deshaun should play in this game. I thought it was kind of silly for him to go into a meaningless game in the third quarter with a bunch of backups on his side and on the Bills' side. I just didn't know what they had to really gain from that. I don't see how that one game could have changed the tide of this quarterback competition, but I do think that the post-game press conference may have changed the tide of the quarterback competition, and we will just have to see how that goes.
3: Todd Monken says he's hoping to have a decision on the quarterback on Monday. SportsCenter All Night, ESPN Radio, from Raiders camp, Running back Ashton Gentry had to be helped off the practice field on Sunday. Couldn't put any pressure on his right leg. It's believed to be a sprained ankle. Team wouldn't have any.

0: comment. 49ers have activated tight end George Kittle from the PUP list.
1: Mendoza, and he throws one over the middle. It's picked off.
2: I think it's plenty to clean up, plenty to get better at, plenty that we can do better for him as coaches, plenty that he can learn from.
3: A lot of more learning to do. One tiny mistake can lead to the catastrophe. I want to make sure that best serve my teammates and get better from these experiences.
0: A lot of focus on Fernando Mendoza after he went number one overall in the draft. Not the best weekend in week number two of the preseason.
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6: You can see why they picked Fernando Mendoza first overall, and you can also see why they're doing it the way they're doing it, which is to say they don't want to rush him out there. This stuff he has to work on. The way his attitude about the way the Houston defense has kicked his butt all week in joint practices is part of what you love about him. Like, yeah, this is great. I get to learn against the very best, blah, blah, blah. So that's cool. The question is, when you see Mendoza, you know it's going to be eventually. But right now, he's learning. He's taking his lumps. This is what they wanted. And it seems to be going well for them.
4: The Rich Eisen Show.
7: I think Mendoza's a professional, but there is value in learning how to prepare week in, week out, what's important. And I know Kirk is such a stickler for having everything. He won't wear a wristband because he wants to be able to regurgitate and memorize everything. Like, he is a true pro. So I think there's some value in that. I think, you know, having Kirk Cousins play the first five or six games of the season, whatever it is, and then moving on to Mendoza, I think that makes sense. I will say, last night watching Mendoza play, and early he throws that pick six, and then he comes back from that and leads them on a three-point drive and really executes well. That shows me a lot, because you can really get down on yourself, especially as a young player. When you make a mistake, they're going to happen. I was impressed with how he kind of responded to that pick six.
4: Amber and Ian.
8: I'll tell you this, at the joint practice, one thing I was excited about was I saw Fernando jump a couple guys, right? When I say jump a couple guys, I mean, yeah. When you see the young guy tell, you know, use some expletives and say, hey, get at the right freaking depth, because he wants that ball to be right. When he throws the football, he's throwing to an area. He's throwing to a yard marker, and you better be there. If you're short, that's how things get intercepted. That's how bad plays happen. But that's I'm seeing Fernando evolve into that role, and he's learning a lot of it from Kirk Cousins, man. Like, he keeps using it. He's learning through osmosis, because Kirk's not telling him, hey, you do this, you do that. He's just basically like a sponge and just absorbing all that information as Kirk Cousins goes about his day as a quarterback.
4: The Golex.
9: I'm going to say, no way on God's green earth is Fernando Mendoza starting the season when you have Kirk Cousins there to start the season. Again, you have to think of the other 53 players in the locker room, the other 52 players, I should say, in the locker room, to at least start the season off trying to be competitive with all the changes that you made in the offseason. It's a new year. Everybody starts 0-0, and you don't have to start the rookie. So why start him when you have someone like Kirk Cousins? If you didn't, if you just had a bunch of young people in the room, okay, I get it. But you have Kirk Cousins to start. Let Fernando Mendoza get the reps, grow, and then put him in at some point during the season.
0: 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Straight ahead, is it the end of the league? 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
1: 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Michael LoSasso. Remember that name. Could be the answer to a trivia question. That's if we don't see LIV Golf again. He would be the winner of the final event. He wins in Indy on Sunday by one shot when John Rahm bogeyed the final hole. Meanwhile, in St. Louis, Wyndham Clark wins the BMW Championship, the latest round of the FedEx playoffs. Birdied the final three holes after going three over through the first 15 holes to shoot an even par 70, making it interesting.
2: Yeah, all for the TV viewership, right? it was a very, very stressful day. I just, really didn't have my stuff mentally. Not that my game was off. I just kind of wasn't focused and just was making some dumb mistakes. Didn't make any putts, but I kept telling myself, hey, if you told me before the week with 10 holes to go, I'd have a one or two shot lead, I'd take it. And if I was tied with 6 holes to go, I'd take it, regardless of what happened coming into the day. And I think that helped keep me in the moment. And, rather than being bummed, kind of look at it as an opportunity. And then fortunately, finally had a putt drop on 16. And then that, propelled me to birdie the last two.
1: And put himself with a little distance between Rory McIlroy, who finishes at 13 under after a 169.
3: I did. I felt like most of my game held up today. Obviously going out in the final group and you're working on some stuff. You're just hoping that everything, stays the way it is. But yeah, I hit it well on the back nine. Give myself plenty of chances. Just couldn't get a putt to drop there. Those final few holes.
1: But he's in the top 30 and moves on to Eastlake for the championship. SportsCenter All Night, ESPN Radio, back to baseball. Royals, Tigers, Royals keep rolling.
4: This whole week and a half has been a bright spot. About to be an eighth straight win and ninth in 10 tries.
5: Cruz,

0: challenge, gets his second strikeout of the inning, and the Royals have completed the three-game sweep. Final score, 11-7.
1: Perfect homestand. Incredible.
0: Hard to do.
2: Three games sweep and eight straight wins overall. 96-5 the Fan as the Royals beat the Tigers 11-7. Guardians a 7-2 win over the Rockies. But this weekend was all about the walk-offs.
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6: The 2-2 swung on, hit deep, center field towards the angled wall. Going after it, Pereira, he will make the... No, he missed it! It's bounding on the track. Harper has scored. Sosa's around third. He's being waved home. The throw. It's not in time. It's over. Alec Bohm wins it. The Phillies walk it off.
3: Number four.
5: Jay, Saturday in Baltimore. Extras between the Rays and the Orioles. Dylan Beavers off the bench and leaving a hero on WBAL.
6: The 2-2. Swinging a line drive out to deep right field. Back goes DeLuca. He's on the run. Reaching out. It's over his head. And this game is going to be over. Streaking towards the plate to score the game winner on a Dylan Beavers pinch hit. Base hit into right center field to win it.
3: Number three.
5: Saturday night in Seattle, Mariners down to their last out against the Cubs. Randy Arozarena, grand opening and grand closing on Seattle Sports 710 AM.
7: The 0-1 is on the way to Randy.

0: 2.
1: Jay, back to Friday. White Sox rallying to tie against the Mets. Jake Rogers completing the comeback on ESPN 1000.
2: The 0-1. Rogers with a high fly ball out in the left center. Robert back. It is gone! He's won it! That is a two-run homer! Jake Rogers!
0: Number one.
1: And Jay, our top walk-off of the weekend coming from Philadelphia. Phillies scoring 4 in the ninth to tie. Kyle Schwarber creating a whole bunch of fanatics on Sports Radio 94 WIP.
3: And a 2-2 pitch. Swing and a fly ball. Center field. It's got a chance. Church back out of room.
4: Yes.
3: And it's over. Yeah. It's over. Kyle Schwarber with a walk-off home run into the hedges in dead center field. And the Phillies have absolutely stunned the Cardinals.
5: Ninth straight win, tied for the longest win streak over the last 15 seasons. This season, there have been 763 teams that trailed by at least four going to the ninth. Those teams are now 2-762. Padres also did it in April. From NFL preseason to the SEC, that's next at ESPN Radio.
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Coming up Monday, Sam Darnold and the Seahawks are trying to repeat as champions this year. But I'll tell you whether or not I think they have enough pieces in place to actually get it done. 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
2: How are you? 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
7: He's outrageous and usually off base, I might add, but I love him anyways. 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
1: The controversy continues in Cleveland.
2: I really, truly believe that he was blindsided by that reaction and it really got to him. So now I think it's a matter of, can they all regroup and march forward with this, or do they have to make some really tough decisions?
1: The big leaguers put a bow on the first week of action in Williamsport.
3: 3-2 to Hamilton. Swing and a ball looped into shallow right, charging in, sliding and making the catch in right field. Coming in on it, Acuna. To take a hit away from Hamilton and runs away from the Brewers.
1: Holding their breath in Vegas.
4: There's an injury that looks like it could be a pretty big injury, but we don't know. Ashton Gentry went down during practice. He had to be helped off the field, and he went out with the trainers. He did not return to practice.
1: Plus, big performances on the hardwood.
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6: SportsCenter All Night, ESPN Radio, the ESPN app, Sirius XM Channel 80, August, with an NFL team, September in the SEC. That head shaker of a story straight ahead. Head shaker, head scratcher. Maybe the words of the weekend. Then again, walk-off was used pretty regularly as well. Baseball seeing six of them on Friday, three more on Saturday. Then came Sunday.
7: O'Brien is ready. And the 2-2 pitch. Swing and a fly ball. Center field. It's got a chance. Church back out of room.
8: Yes.
7: And it's over. Yeah. It's over. Kyle Schwarber with a walk-off home run into the hedges in dead center field. And the Phillies have absolutely stunned the Cardinals 6-4 with six runs in the bottom of the ninth inning.
6: Sports Radio 94 WIP 6-4 the final. Kyle Schwarber walk-off two-run shot, his 39th of the season, fifth career walk-off homer, first since June of 23 against the Dodgers. And it was a shot, 459-foot homer, longest walk-off homer by a Phillies player since at least 2006.
9: You played the game a long time, dude. I mean, are there any words to capture this?
10: That one's wild. I mean, you know, get it going. The guys just kept grinding, and Sos with great at-bat. Dayla right here. Dayla, come here, kid. Sing it back by Dayla.
9: Yeah.
10: Unbelievable by all the boys. And, I was happy that I was able to get that one over. Wow. You can't, that's why you never quit, right?
9: Never
10: quit. That's why you just keep going.
9: Yeah. I don't know.
11: I'm
9: impressed. I'm just in awe right there.
10: Me too.
9: You know, the other thing, not that it really matters, Kyle, that ball went off the top of the batter's eye. That's a shot.
10: The guy's got nasty stuff.
9: He does.
10: And it's more about just trying to stay in the zone and just trying to get to the next guy once you get the two strikes there. And, you know, just
9: wow.
10: Trying to get to the next guy right there. And, you know, he leaves the sinker up, and I was just able to get the bat up on it right there and able to send it out.
7: What's that tell you about this squad, Kyle, with when you have, not that you have a depleted lineup, but, you know, Arise didn't start, Bryson Stott left after fouling a ball off his foot. It's just next man up, isn't it?
10: Yeah, guys got to step up for us, and that's what we're doing. Whenever someone goes down, it's next man up, and our guys are all prepared. They're all ready. It's awesome to see how all of our guys prepare for a game each day. Guys that are in the lineup, guys who are not in the lineup, everyone's ready to rock and roll. And when their name gets called, they're ready to go out there and compete their ass off.
6: Phillies get their first walk-off homer since Kyle Schwarber also hit one in June of 2023 against the Dodgers. 553 games without a walk-off homer was the longest active drought in Major League Baseball, longest since the Royals between 2005 and 2008. The Phillies trailed 4-0 going to the bottom of the ninth inning, their seventh win when trailing by at least four runs at any point in a game this season. This one happened to be in the ninth. They beat the Cardinals 6-4. Speaking of walk-offs, White Sox and Mets.
8: The 3-1 home. Swing and a fly ball. Center field is deep. Back on it is Ewing. It is gone! The ball game is over! Tristan Peters with the latest walk-off homer.
6: That made it 11 for the weekend total in Major League Baseball. White Sox with the 2-1 win. 11th walk-off win this season for Chicago, their most before September since 2004. Fifth walk-off win by home run this season for Chicago. That's the most in Major League Baseball. Sports Center all night. ESPN Radio's 2-1 win for the White Sox. Low-scoring affair there. Dodgers putting up some runs against the Pirates.
11: The pitch swung on and looped into right field. That ball's going to get down for a hit. Here comes Tucker in to score. Thomas around second on his way to third. Throw is cut off in the middle of the infield. And Fiducia an RBI single. And the Dodgers lead it 3-0.
6: They would win it 4-0. AM 570 LA Sports. Blake Snell, 6 innings of 2-hit ball. Strikes out 6. Had an ERA of 7.25 and 6 career starts against the Pirates going into the game. Third straight game with at least 6 innings and 0 or 1 earned runs allowed. Time for the longest streak in the last 3 seasons for LA. 6th consecutive win. They maintain a 9-game lead over the Padres in the NL West. Couple of division leaders getting together in Pennsylvania. Williamsport, to be specific. Sunday Night Baseball, Braves and the Brewers playing in Williamsport.
3: 1-0 pitch. Murphy swings and a weak number toward third. Charging it is Hamilton and stumbles and falls down and he can't field it. And everybody safe. Coming in to score is Baldwin. And the Braves reclaim the lead. It's 2-1. Pitch. Harris swings and a fly ball to right. Going back is Bowers. He's at the track. He looks up. It is gone. A home run. Straightaway right. Number 21 for Michael Harris the second. And a 4-2 Atlanta lead.
6: 4-2 in the top of the ninth inning and in the home half.
3: Runners lead, Iglesias the pitch, and Bowers a half swing comebacker. Play to the front slope of the mound, bounce a throw to second. DuBont Fields throws to first, double play to end the game.
12: Wow, what a gold glove play by DuBont. Iglesias spiked that ball and he picked it and still got the momentum to throw over to first base.
6: And the Braves close it out, a 4-2 win over the Brewers. The Braves with their 76th win of the season, matching their total from all of last season. They played in front of the Little Leaguers in Williamsport, Pennsylvania. You heard it here on ESPN Radio. Roxy Bernstein and Doug Glanville had the call for us. Back to Williamsport. Roxy?
3: Jay, fun night. The Little League Classic, Williamsport, Pennsylvania, in a good ball game between two of the best teams in baseball. And the Braves, 4-2 win over the Brewers, who have the best record in the big leagues. And this was just a great night to celebrate the game of baseball.
12: Yeah, I mean, it was a lot of fun. Just to, first of all, the Little League spirit here was deep. And they saw a good game between two excellent teams in the National League that are playing for stakes. You know, whether it's head-to-head, having that advantage of just teams that have played great baseball this season. And the Brewers showed the fundamentals in terms of offensively chipping away, never giving up, never going away. And they had a couple of miscues defensively that kind of gave the Braves some extra opportunities. But most importantly for the Braves, they took advantage of it. They were able to score those runs. Molly pitched a good job in terms of getting them in the position for their bullpen, and they closed it out. So, in the spirit of the Little League, where you see the players all interacting, and it's just a fun event. You know, the generations coming together and the reminder of what you love about this game. So a great game was on display, and two really good teams that have, strong possibilities, probably likelihood that they'll be in the postseason.
3: And for the Braves, a much-needed win. They've been scuffling offensively. They only scored 4 runs tonight, but they get a home run, which is a calling card for them. But a win is a win, and now they go home after a 2-5, 7-game trip.
12: Well, you sometimes forget that they still have great pitching, even with all the injuries they've had on their rotation. Their bullpen is deep. Lee, Iglesias, they got some arms back there. And, maybe somebody will come get healthy from their rotation. But if not, they have enough. They have enough to win these close games and not necessarily need all the big innings. So they proved that tonight against, one of the best teams in baseball. and kept staving them off. And that takes pitching to do that.
3: Michael Harris homered his career-high 21st homer, leading Atlanta to a 4-2 win over the Milwaukee Brewers at historic Bowman Field in Williamsport. The Little League Classic goes to the Braves 4-2. For Doug Glanville, I'm Roxy Bernstein, right here in your home for every game of the postseason, Major League Baseball on ESPN Radio and the ESPN app, as we go back to Jay Reynolds in the studio.
6: All right, Roxy, each of the last three Little League Classics has featured a team that ended up in the League Championship Series. 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
13: First and goal from the three for Levis. Johnson behind the receiver deep side of the pattern. Couple extra tight ends for blocking. Johnson tries the left side. That is a Titans touchdown. D'Ernest Johnson hasn't been in Nashville for a week, but he's in the end zone at Nissan Stadium.
6: 104.5 The Zone. Seahawks saw Sam Darnold, Jackson Smith and Jigba, Cooper Kupp, Devon Witherspoon. They don't play. Cam Ward does for Tennessee. 8 of 12, 69 yards passing. Was sacked on the three drives that he played. Drew Lock for Seattle, 12 of 14, 103 yards passing and a touchdown as well. Quarterback controversy, quarterback positions to be decided this week. One of them, of course, being in Cleveland. But speaking of Cleveland,
14: Browns are waiving tight end Daquan Wright, who has an agreement in place to play for LSU if he clears waivers.
15: Once you go to the NFL, to me, you're in the NFL. You don't get the opportunity to come back. That means you're kicking somebody else off your team. I think that's fair to the players that worked all summer, all spring.
6: Daquan Wright has been in NFL camp this summer. Two of them. Eagles, Browns. Backing up, he played 4 years in college. Two at Virginia Tech, two at Ole Miss, then went undrafted. Signed with the Eagles after the draft, was claimed on waivers by the Browns a couple of weeks ago. Suited up but did not appear in Cleveland's preseason matchup with the Bills this weekend. Now, as you heard, he's being waived. He's in the transfer portal, planning to land at LSU, which would reunite him with Coach Lane Kiffin. The two were together at Ole Miss. Coincidentally, if Wright had tried to transfer from Ole Miss to LSU, the bylaws in the SEC would not have permitted it. But he's going to go from Ole Miss to LSU by way of the Eagles and Browns. ESPN's Pete Thamel.
16: Not surprisingly, there's been a lot of conversation today. I

0: Taking a step back, we've had a lot of firsts in the last 5 years or so since NIL was introduced in college athletics in 2021. And this is certainly one of the most pronounced firsts. We saw Daquan Wright, who's a very good player, second team All-SEC tight end at Ole Miss last year, was invited to the combine, didn't get drafted. We saw him playing in preseason games for the Cleveland Browns in recent days. So the notion, as Adam Schefter reported, of him getting waived and then committing to LSU, which is expected to take place in the upcoming days, certainly is mind-bending from the traditional paradigms that we're used to. So there's been a lot of hand-wringing, and there's also been a lot of angling to see if others can do similar things. This specific case is rooted in a state court ruling in Baton Rouge, not surprisingly. And that state court issued a temporary restraining order which allowed 16 football players to essentially use a loophole to come back. This is tied to the NCAA making the so-called 5-and-5 or age-based eligibility rules. And Daquan Wright is one of the players who played for 4 years in college. And if he had been included in the current class, in that rule had been passed earlier, would have had an option to play back in college this year. So the world is watching, the world is a bit awestruck, and we brave forward into a new frontier.
1: SEC has a bylaw where players cannot transfer in the conference unless they enter within 5 days after the season ends. So what's the reaction in the SEC?
0: Well, the SEC has yet to say anything about this specific bylaw. There's a sense there that there's still an air of ambiguity of whether the temporary restraining order covers the SEC's purview here, and there was not certainty of that as of Friday. As for the SEC saying something imminently about LSU and Lane Kiffin making this potential acquisition, they have to wait for Daquan Wright to get waived, and then they have to wait for the signing process, and then the decision will be made whether to say something, whether to act, and that's expected to happen within the upcoming days. There's also this: Daquan Wright is not transferring from Ole Miss to LSU. He is leaving the Cleveland Browns to join the team at LSU. Whether that becomes some legalese that gets parsed, we will see in the upcoming days. It is never boring in the old SEC.
2: Wright, believed to be the first player to have an agreement to return to play in college after signing with an NFL team as an undrafted free agent. See how this one plays out, both on the collegiate level and perhaps in courts as well. On the court, things got a little testy Sunday. That's next. SportsCenter All Night continues. It's ESPN Radio.
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1: 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Speaking of questions for you, when was the last time you thought about Enes Kanter? Actually changed his name 5 years ago when he became an American citizen. He's now Enes Freedom. Sunday, he was at the WNBA matchup between Indy and Chicago. Wound up being ejected after a verbal altercation with Chicago guard Natasha Cloud. The crux of the issue appears to have been a t-shirt he was wearing. In the past, he's been a vocal participant in the issue of transgender athletes. Chicago coach Tyler Marsh.
2: I haven't talked to Tasha. I know that she was, I talked to the team, and, Tasha didn't want to feel like she was a distraction. I told her she wasn't. I told her that we all embrace her as someone that protects our team and protects people that need to be protected. And so Tasha's always going to stand on that, and we stand for Tasha. So I think my messaging was said and clear, weeks ago. But I think that there's so much good things about this league and so many good things about the play of these players that if you come to a game, you should probably come to enjoy the basketball. And that seems pretty simple to me. I think these players deserve that and have earned that. And being a former basketball player, you should probably understand and feel that too.
1: As for the game in Chicago, that went to Indiana.
3: Going against Vandersloot, step back three. How about another? Kelsey connects. The best backcourt duo in WNBA history going off in Chicago. Clark 29, Mitchell 28. Clark has it, eyes the rim, fires. Oh, yeah, Caitlin Clark, 7-3 of the night. 32 and counting for number 22.
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3: 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Another one! Her 8-3 on the night. 37 points, 9 assists. 2:15 to go. 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
1: 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Fever a 113-90 win over the Sky. Their 25th win of the season. Most wins in a season in franchise history. They hit 18 three-pointers. Most in a game in franchise history. Caitlin Clark hit 8 of them. 8 of 12 from beyond the arc, 13 of 24 overall, 37 points in the win. 37 points, 10 assists. She has 2 of the 4 games in WNBA history with 35 points and 10 assists. Her 5th career 30-point double-double.
5: Yeah, I just came in with a mentality of knowing that my team needs me to step up tonight. Obviously, going down, AB going down like that, it hurts our team a little bit. So, you got to carry a little bit more of the load. And I think it's all about your mentality coming into a back-to-back. Like, you can either be like, oh, I'm tired, we've been on the road, this, that. Or you can, buck up and go play basketball and have fun. And I felt like our team had great energy coming into this game and had a great mindset about how we wanted to approach it. So, and at the same time, like, we lost to 2 good teams at the end of the day. Like, you can't hang your head. Like, that's this league. There's going to be tough ones. Sure, that we've probably felt we could have been a lot better in those last 2 games that we did lose. But more than anything, like, I looked at it as a positive. Like, we get to go play again. Like, let's go win. And then, we have a couple of days off and we have one more before the break. And it's all about how you just view it.
1: Caitlin Clark with her second career game with 35 points, 10 assists, and 5 three-pointers. Kelsey Mitchell, 30 points as well, 10 of 19 from the floor. Mitchell with 23 of those 30 in the second half. Mitchell and Clark scored or assisted on 98 of the Fever's 113 points.
5: I think it takes

0: pressure off me a lot, especially in moments like this. Like, you get tired when the game's played at the pace that it is, and you know, you can hit her on a cut, you can give her the ball in an ISO situation. Like, she just makes it so easy for me in the backcourt, and she obviously, like, pulls the defense to her quite a bit, so just try to find her the most I can. And I think she had 7 points at halftime, so 23 in the second half is pretty incredible. And, like, it's just like nobody, like, bats an eye. Like, I don't think people understand how hard that is to do, and she just does it consistently on a night-to-night basis, so it's been fun to get to see up close.
1: Caitlin Clark and Kelsey Mitchell, third time they've each scored 30 points in the same game. Aces and tempo.
2: It's a big stop on a player like Wilson, who gets it right back and puts it away.
3: That's poetry right there. Turn around off of 1 foot.
1: It was on TSN. Game was played in Vancouver. The Aces with a 10-point win, 88-78. Asia Wilson, 27 points, 7 rebounds, 7 assists, 10 of 15 from the floor. 100th career 25-point games. Aces get their 26th win of the season. They've had at least 26 wins in every season under Becky Hammond. For the tempo, their 17th loss this season by double digits. Wings and Storm see Dallas with a 92-70 win. Paige Beckers, 32 points, 12 of 16 from the floor, hit all 6 three-point attempts. Paige Beckers' 15th career 25-point game, third most by a player in their first two seasons in WNBA history. 18 first-quarter points en route to that 32-point game. She's the first player in WNBA history with multiple games of 30 points and 75% shooting before the age of 25. Wings beating the Storm by 22. Seattle losing on the court, but that wasn't all. Back to baseball.
4: And Happ drives one in the air to right. If it's fair, it's going to be gone. That ball is a fair ball. Grand slam. Ian Happ. A line drive right down the line and right. Gone by plenty. Here's a drive to left, deep, back in the corner. Could go the distance. It's a grand slam. A grand slam for Pedro Ramirez. His first grand slam of his career. And it's become a rout.
1: Cubs Radio Network as Chicago puts a 19-2 win on the Mariners. Second time in team history, they've lost multiple games by at least 15 runs in a season. They lost 22-0 on August 18th. Bryce Miller was on the mound as the starter for Seattle for both of those games. Cubs get another rout on Sunday. Straight ahead, kids got a show in Williamsport. That's next. SportsCenter all night. It's ESPN Radio.
5: Hey, this is Rich Eisen. 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
1: What do we take out of week two of the NFL preseason? 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
1: Naquan Wright to be waived by the Browns. The tight end set to join LSU. Browns are expected to name a starting quarterback on Monday. A couple more walk-off wins in baseball Sunday. Phillies, White Sox, that's a total of 11 walk-offs for the weekend. Meanwhile, a couple of teams walking off with some smiles after their matchup in front of Little Leaguers.
2: Dubon shaded up the middle. Here it comes. A check swing. Iglesias. He fired it. It's scooped. Oh, my goodness. What a play to end it. Iglesias bailed by Dubon. And then it's Olsen who swallows one in the dirt.
3: Well, for a million reasons, this is a night I'll never forget, my friend. Thank you very much for all that you said and all everybody has said, that I was treated to an amazing baseball game between two great teams with the rest of the week coming up with this Little League World Series.
1: This week at Williamsport, Pennsylvania, always a good one. Got the kids playing their World Series. Got the Major Leaguers in town for the Little League Classic at Bowman Field. Saw it on Sunday Night Baseball, which was back on ESPN this week, and how great to hear our buddy Carl Ravitch calling that one. Matchup of division leaders were in front of the kids at Bowman Field. Braves win it 4-2, as you heard. 76th win of the season for Atlanta, matching their win total from all of last season. Michael Harris goes yard in front of the kids. Now has a career-high 21 homers this season.
4: I think the most important part is to always come out here and have fun, and why not do it in front of kids playing a kids game? So it's kind of easy to play in this atmosphere because it's, I always think about having fun and making sure to remember it's a kids game.
5: Having played in Williamsport with that crowd, with the game now in the rear view and you having won, what stands out to you from this night?
4: It's just obviously different from a traditional game. There's not 40,000 seats, and just a different environment, and different fan base out here. I guess a lot of kids from different countries and states who might be their favorite teams and might not, but they came out here and supported us, and just want to see good baseball.
6: Growing up in Georgia, what were your memories as a little kid?
4: Never got to do it televised like this. I was in a World Series in Puerto Rico. We won that, so it was pretty exciting. But, yeah, I think I had a good time growing up playing Little League, and I wish I could go back.
5: Michael, you yourself at the plate, 6 extra base hits in your last 6 games. We're getting to the consequential point of the schedule. What are you doing that you're seeing the ball so well at the plate to be heating up now as we enter late August?
4: I think I'm just trying to simplify everything. See the ball, make sure my movements are right in the cage before I go into the game, and I think everything will line up. So it's really just simplifying everything and knowing what I can do and where I can attack a pitcher.
1: The Braves get the 4-2 win over the Brewers at the Little League Classic in Williamsport. ESPN analyst Eduardo Perez was there.
7: Every year it's different. It really is. And you look at the kids' eyes, and when they see the stars right in front of them, it's crazy. And it's crazy at Lomity, and it's wackier here because the players are on deck and they're high-fiving the kids before they go and take a big league at-bat that counts. And it's a regular season game. But the players understand that, you know what? The game is just having fun with your friends, and that's what we take out of all of this. The same way, like, I'm calling a game with my buddy Carl Ravitch, they're playing the game with their buddies, and it gives them perspective. And we see it year after year. We saw the Detroit Tigers 2 years ago just take off after everybody thought that they weren't even in contention. And the Atlanta Braves, it seemed like they needed this because they've been struggling as of late. And all of a sudden, they found the magic potion here and saying, it's just a game.
1: And just a game, they win the matchup of division leaders 4-2 in Williamsport. SportsCenter All Night, ESPN Radio, Diamondbacks and Reds on Sunday.
8: And the first pitch, Vargas rips a liner past McClain. That's in the right center. Lawler scores. McCann rumbling behind him as this ball goes all the way to the wall. Rounding second, Vargas. He's into third standing. It's a two-run triple, and the Diamondbacks lead it 4-3.
1: They go on to a a 5-3 win. Arizona Sports, 98.7 FM. Diamondbacks' sixth win after trailing by multiple runs through six innings. They're tied for the most in Major League Baseball this season. Red Sox hosting the Giants.
9: For the pitch. Swing a pop fly center field sinking fast. It drops for a base hit. Here comes Mickey Gasper to score. And it is 5-3 Red Sox. It's become a three-run inning since that overturned call.
1: WEEI, Red Sox go on to a 5-4 win over the Giants. Red Sox third straight comeback win. They sweep the Giants in the three-game series. First time they've done that since June of 2007. Giants are now 52-78, tying their second worst winning percentage through 130 games since they moved to San Francisco in the late 50s. As for the Yankees,
10: in the right field, it is in there for a base hit. One run scores. Two-run score. It's a two-run single for Rice. And the Yankees lead this one 5-2.
11: No, they were scampered.
10: Fly ball, deep right field. Bateman back on the track. Looking up. See ya. Into the second deck. A two-run home run for Jazz. And the Yankees lead this one 7-2.
1: Jazz Chisholm with his 18th homer of the season. Michael Kay on the Yes Network. Yankees an 8-3 win over the Blue Jays. Yankees 6-1 in the last seven games. They stay three games behind the Rays for the AL East lead and the top seed in the American League. As for the Rangers and the Angels,
12: 1-2 the count to Diaz. Here comes Kikuchi, and the pitch is hit high and deep to left center field. Back goes Campero. He's at the wall. That ball is history. Off the facade of the second deck for Elias Diaz. His fourth home run as a Ranger, and he makes it 4-0, Texas in the fifth.
1: 105-3 the fan. Rangers a 5-3 win over the Angels. Texas tied with the Astros for first in the AL West. Astros clinching the tiebreaker, so the Rangers have to finish ahead of Houston in order to win the division. Sports Center all night, ESPN Radio.
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14: Shador is a fan favorite. I got a feeling he's going to be the starter.
15: Last time I played on this field, I tore my Achilles. And that same fan base, they cheered. No, I don't regret anything in my life.
16: Deshaun Watson didn't do himself any favors with his press conference.
1: There's been a quarterback battle in Cleveland this summer. Browns coach Todd Monken saying he anticipates naming a starter on Monday. There are a number of data points, drills in camp, preseason action, and, as it turns out, post-game media availability. Deshaun Watson was asked about being booed this weekend by Cleveland fans.
15: Man, I didn't have no reaction. I think the biggest thing is, I think you guys know too, and I think the whole world knows, it has nothing to do about the performance. It's a little bit personal than that, so I think that's it's a disrespectful thing. I'm going to keep whatever I feel with me and my family internally on how I feel about that. Just move on.
17: But don't you think, Deshaun, that winning and playing better would eliminate some of that booing?
15: Last time I played on this field, I tore my Achilles. And that same fan base, they cheered when I got hurt. So does that have to do with, but does that have to do with anything about performance? When a person get hurt, especially for your own city, and they cheer.
1: Initially said he didn't have a reaction. Then said he'd keep it between him and his family. Didn't do that either. Coach Todd Monken saying this weekend the postgame comments from Watson, as you heard, called the home crowd disrespectful, but said it won't factor into his decision. Earlier on ESPN Radio, Cleveland.com, Browns beat reporter Mary Kay Cabot.
18: Well, it was a long time coming for him to express that. It had been almost 2 years since he ruptured that Achilles and had fans cheering him while he was down in tears on the field. So he held that in for a long time, and I think it really hit him like a ton of bricks that he goes back out there and fans booed him again after this performance. I think he really did feel, and he expressed this, that all of his hard work, everything he's done to try to overcome all of the stuff that's gone on with him here, all of the grueling rehab that he's done, I really truly believe that he was blindsided by that reaction and it really got to him. So now I think it's a matter of, can they all regroup and march forward with this, or do they have to make some really tough decisions now?
19: yesterday felt like so much of a disaster that this is the closest I felt that they may be pivoting away from that. Where is the temperature and the team on that right now?
18: Well, I'm sure they're talking about it. I'm sure they're huddling up and discussing what to do, how to proceed. I think one of the key things is that they're going to have to sit down with Deshaun Watson, find out where his mind is at. And what they have to discover is, was he emotionally hijacked after the game, like Todd Monken always says about fans, I mean, about players and coaches in this very highly, highly emotional game? Was he emotionally hijacked to the point where he can overcome it and turn the page and they can go back to what they were planning to do? Or do they have to completely go in a different direction? I think that he was going to be named the starter. It just seems like with all of the messaging and with the way Deshaun was going first in the preseason game and in the Bills practice and all of that, it really seemed like he was going to be named the starter. Now they have to decide, does Deshaun have the mental fortitude to walk out in Huntington Bank Field and handle whatever comes his way?
20: Do you think that their performances yesterday have anything to do with who ultimately ends up being that starter in week one?
18: Well, I really think in my heart of hearts that preseason games don't really inform how a quarterback is going to perform during the regular season. And some coaches don't even play their quarterbacks in preseason because it really isn't a true gauge of what a quarterback is going to be able to do when he gets out there and a defensive coordinator is game planning for him. So I didn't even think that Deshaun should play in this game. I thought it was kind of silly for him to go into a meaningless game in the third quarter with a bunch of backups on his side and on the Bills side. I just didn't know what they had to really gain from that. But I don't see how that one game could have changed the tide of this quarterback competition, but I do think that the post-game press conference may have changed the tide of the quarterback competition, and we will just have to see how that goes.
1: Todd Monken says he's hoping to have a decision on the quarterback on Monday. SportsCenter All Night, ESPN Radio. From Raiders camp, running back Ashton Jeanty had to be helped off the practice field on Sunday. Couldn't put any pressure on his right leg. It's believed to be a sprained ankle. Team wouldn't have any comment. 49ers have activated tight end George Kittle from the PUP list.
21: Mendoza, and he throws one over the middle. It's picked off.
22: I think it's plenty to clean up, plenty to get better at, plenty that we can do better for him as coaches, plenty that he can learn from.
23: A lot of more learning to do. One tiny mistake can lead to catastrophe. I want to make sure that I best serve my teammates and get better from these experiences.
1: A lot of focus on Fernando Mendoza after he went number one overall in the draft. Not the best weekend in week number two of the preseason.
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25: You can see why they picked Fernando Mendoza first overall, and you can also see why they're doing it the way they're doing it, which is to say they don't want to rush him out there. This stuff he has to work on. The way his attitude about the way the Houston defense has kicked his butt all week in joint practices is part of what you love about him. Like, yeah, this is great. I get to learn against the very best, blah, blah, blah. So that's cool. The question is, when you see Mendoza, you know it's going to be eventually. But right now he's learning. He's taking his lumps. This is what they wanted. And it seems to be going well for them.
0: The Rich Eisen Show.
26: I think Mendoza's a professional, but there is value in learning how to prepare week in, week out, what's important. And I know Kirk is such a stickler for having everything. He won't wear a wristband because he wants to be able to regurgitate and memorize everything. Like, he is a true pro. So I think there's some value in that. I think, you know, having Kirk Cousins play the first five or six games of the season, whatever it is, and then moving on to Mendoza, I think that makes sense. I will say, last night watching Mendoza play, and early he throws that pick six, and then he comes back from that and leads them on a three-point drive and really executes well. That shows me a lot, because you can really get down on yourself, especially as a young player. When you make a mistake, they're going to happen. I was impressed with how he kind of responded to that pick six.
0: Amber and Ian.
27: I'll tell you this, at the joint practice, one thing I was excited about was I saw Fernando jump a couple guys, right? When I say jump a couple guys, I mean, yeah. When you see the young guy tell, you know, use some expletives and say, hey, get at the right freaking depth, because he wants that ball to be right when he throws the football, he's throwing to an area. He's throwing to a yard marker. And you better be there. If you're short, that's how things get intercepted. That's how bad plays happen. But that's the I'm seeing Fernando evolve into that role, and he's learning a lot of it from Kirk Cousins, man. Like, he keeps using it. He's learning through osmosis, because Kirk's not telling him, hey, you do this, you do that. He's just basically like a sponge and just absorbing all that information as Kirk Cousins goes about his day as a quarterback.
0: The Golix.
2: I'm going to say no way on God's green earth is Fernando Mendoza starting the season. When you have Kirk Cousins there to start the season, again, you have to think of the other 53 players in the locker room, the other 52 players, I should say, in the locker room, to at least start the season off trying to be competitive with all the changes that you made in the offseason. It's a new year. Everybody starts 0-0, and you don't have to start the rookie. So why start him when you have someone like Kirk Cousins? If you didn't, if you just had a bunch of young people in the room, okay, I get it. But you have Kirk Cousins to start. Let Fernando Mendoza get the reps, grow, and then put him in at some point during the season.
1: 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Following on Sportsmanlike. Straight ahead. Is it the end of the league? That's next. SportsCenter All Night continues. It's ESPN Radio.
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0: 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And Ian.
5: Don't doubt Cignetti. What's he doing at 6?
6: He doesn't have a Heisman Trophy winner at the helm.
5: So what does he do? Go get one of the best quarterbacks in the portal. And who was Fernando Mendoza that started last year? Nobody even knew who the hell Fernando Mendoza was.
6: They also were ranked 6.
5: They're going to make another run in the CFP. They're a staple right now in college football. Hell, he's got the best record in all of football over the last 2 years at 27-2. I ain't doubting that guy.
0: 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It's New York's rhythm. Groove. You can feel it in the rallies and the roars. It's what lives in every player chasing history. And at the U.S. Open, greatness finds its championship groove. 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
7: Hey, it's Evan Cohen. 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
1: 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Michael Lasasso. Remember that name. Could be the answer to a trivia question. That's if we don't see LIV Golf again. He would be the winner of the final event. He wins in Indy on Sunday by one shot when John Rahm bogeyed the final hole. Meanwhile, in St. Louis, Wyndham Clark wins the BMW Championship, the latest round of the FedEx playoffs. Birdied the final three holes after going three over through the first 15 holes to shoot an even par 70, making it interesting.
2: Yeah, all for the TV viewership, right? Yeah, man, it was a very, very stressful day. I just, you know, really didn't have my stuff mentally. Not that my game was off. I just kind of wasn't focused and just was making some dumb mistakes. Didn't make any putts, but I kept telling myself, hey, if you told me before the week with 10 holes to go I'd have a one or two shot lead, I'd take it. And if I was tied with 6 holes to go, I'd take it, regardless of what happened coming into the day. And I think that helped keep me in the moment and, you know, rather than being bummed, kind of look at it as an opportunity. And then fortunately, finally had a putt drop on 16. And then that, you know, propelled me to birdie the last two.
1: And put himself with a little distance between Rory McIlroy, who finishes at 13 under after a 1-under 69.
3: I did. I felt like most of my game held up today. You know, obviously going out in the final group and you're working on some stuff. You know, you're just hoping that everything, you know, stays the way it is. But yeah, I hit it well on the back nine, giving myself plenty of chances. I just couldn't get a putt to drop there those final few holes.
1: But he's in the top 30 and moves on to Eastlake for the championship. SportsCenter All Night, ESPN Radio, back to baseball. Royals, Tigers, Royals keep rolling.
4: This whole week and a half has been a bright spot. About to be an eighth straight win and ninth in 10 tries.
5: Cruz, on the challenge, gets his second strikeout of the inning, and the Royals have completed the three-game sweep. Final score, 11-7.
4: Perfect homestand. Incredible.
5: Hard to do.
1: Three games sweep and eight straight wins overall. 96-5 the fan as the Royals beat the Tigers 11-7. Guardians a 7-2 win over the Rockies. But this weekend was all about the walk-offs.
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7: All right, Jay, weekend filled with walk-offs in the majors. 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
8: The 2-2 swung on, hit deep, center field towards the angled wall, going after it. Pereira, he will make.

0: scored. Sosa's around third. He's being waved home. The throw, it's not in time. It's over. Alec Boehm wins it. The Phillies walk it off.
1: Number four.
2: Jay's Saturday in Baltimore extras between the Rays and the Orioles. Dylan Beavers off the bench and leaving a hero on WBAL.
3: The 2-2. Swinging a line drive out to deep right field. Back goes DeLuca. He's on the run, reaching out. It's over his head, and this game is going to be over. Streaking towards the plate to score the game winner on a Dylan Beavers pinch hit. Base hit into right center field to win it.
1: Number three.
2: Saturday night in Seattle, Mariners down to their last out against the Cubs. Randy Arozarena, grand opening and grand closing on Seattle Sports 710 AM.
4: The 0-1 is on the way to Randy. Swing and a high fly ball. Deep center field. PCA back to the warning track to the wall. Goodbye baseball. Randy Arozarena walks it off with a two-run home run. Here in the bottom of the ninth inning.
1: Number two.
2: Jay, back to Friday. White Sox rallying to tie against the Mets. Jake Rogers completing the comeback on ESPN 1000.
5: The 0-1. Rogers with a high fly ball out in the left center. Robert back. It is gone! He's won it! That is a two-run homer! Jake Rogers!
1: Number one.
2: And Jay, our top walk-off of the weekend coming from Philadelphia. Phillies scoring four in the ninth to tie. Kyle Schwarber creating a whole bunch of fanatics on Sports Radio 94 WIP.
3: And a 2-2 pitch. Swing and a fly ball. Center field. It's got a chance. Church back out of room.
6: Yes.
3: And it's over. Yeah. It's over. Kyle Schwarber with a walk-off home run. Hedges in dead center field, and the Phillies have absolutely stung the Cardinals.
7: Ninth straight win, tied for the longest win streak over the last 15 seasons. This season, there have been 763 teams that trailed by at least four going to the ninth. Those teams are now 2-762. Padres also did it in April. From NFL preseason to the SEC, that's next at ESPN Radio.
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1: The controversy continues in Cleveland.
2: I really, truly believe that he was blindsided by that reaction and it really got to him. So now I think it's a matter of, can they all regroup and march forward with this, or do they have to make some really tough decisions?
1: The big leaguers put a bow on the first week of action in Williamsport.
3: 3-2 to Hamilton. Swing and a ball looped in a shallow right, charging in, sliding and making the catch in right field. Coming in on it, Acuna. To take a hit away from Hamilton and runs away from the Brewers.
1: Holding their breath in Vegas.
4: There's an injury that looks like it could be a pretty big injury, but we don't know. Ashton Jeanty went down during practice. He had to be helped off the field, and he went out with the trainers. He did not return to practice.
1: Plus, big performances on the hardwood.
5: Clark 29, Mitchell 28. Clark has it. Eyes the rim. Fires.
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6: 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That head shaker of a story straight ahead. Head shaker, head scratcher. Maybe the words of the weekend. Then again, walk-off was used pretty regularly as well. Baseball seeing six of them on Friday, three more on Saturday. Then came Sunday.
7: O'Brien is ready. And the 2-2 pitch. Swing and a fly ball. Center field. It's got a chance. Church back out of room.
8: Yes.
7: And it's over. Yeah. It's over. Kyle Schwarber with a walk-off home run into the hedges in dead center field. And the Phillies have absolutely stung the Cardinals 6-4 with six runs in the bottom of the ninth inning.
6: Sports Radio 94 WIP 6-4 the final. Kyle Schwarber walk-off two-run shot, his 39th of the season, fifth career walk-off homer, first since June of 23 against the Dodgers. And it was a shot, 459-foot homer, longest walk-off homer by a Phillies player since at least 2006.
9: You played the game a long time, dude. I mean, are there any words to capture this?
10: That one's wild. I mean, you know, get it going. The guys just kept grinding, and Sos with great at bat. Dayla right here. Dayla, come here, kid. Sing it back by Dayla.
9: Yeah.
10: Unbelievable by all the boys. And, yeah, I was happy that I was able to get that one over. Wow, you can't, I mean, that's why you never quit, right?
9: Never
10: quit. That's why you just keep going.
9: Yeah. I don't know.
11: I'm impressed. I'm just in awe right there.
9: Yeah, me too. You know, the other thing, not that it really matters, Kyle, that ball went off the top of the batter's eye. I mean, that's a shot.
10: I mean, the guy's got nasty stuff. I mean,
9: he does.
10: And it's more about just trying to stay in the zone and just trying to get to the next guy. Once you get

0: two strikes there, and you know. But yeah, I mean, just trying to get to the next guy right there, and you know, he leaves the sinker up, and I was just able to get the bat up on it right there, and able to send it out.
1: What's that tell you about this squad, Kyle? With when you have, not that you have a depleted lineup, but you know, Arise didn't start. Bryson Stott left with the after fouling the ball off his foot. You know, it's just next man up, isn't it?
0: Yeah, guys got to step up for us, and that's what we're doing. You know, whenever someone goes down, it's next man up, and our guys are all prepared. They're all ready. It's awesome to see how all of our guys prepare for a game each day. Guys that are in the lineup, guys who are not in the lineup, everyone's ready to rock and roll, and when their name gets called, they're ready to go out there and compete their ass off.
2: Phillies get their first walk-off homer since Kyle Schwarber also hit one in June of 2023 against the Dodgers. 553 games without a walk-off homer was the longest active drought in Major League Baseball, longest since the Royals between 2005 and 2008. The Phillies trailed 4-0 going to the bottom of the ninth inning, their seventh win when trailing by at least four runs at any point in a game this season. This one happened to be in the ninth. They beat the Cardinals 6-4. Speaking of walk-offs, White Sox and Mets.
3: The 3-1 home. Swinging a fly ball, center field is deep. Back on it is Ewing. It is gone! The ball game is over! Tristan Peters with the latest walk-off homer.
2: That made it 11 for the weekend total in Major League Baseball. White Sox with the 2-1 win. 11th walk-off win this season for Chicago, their most before September since 2004. Fifth walk-off win by home run this season for Chicago. That's the most in Major League Baseball. Sports Center all night. ESPN Radio's 2-1 win for the White Sox. Low-scoring affair there. Dodgers putting up some runs against the Pirates.
4: The pitch swung on and looped into right field. That ball's going to get down for a hit. Here comes Tucker in to score. Thomas around second on his way to third. Throw is cut off in the middle of the infield. And Fiducia, an RBI single. And the Dodgers lead it 3-0.
2: They would win it 4-0. AM 570 LA Sports. Blake Snell, six innings of two-hit ball. Strikes out six. Had an ERA of 7.25 and six career starts against the Pirates going into the game. Third straight game with at least six innings and zero or one earned runs allowed. Time for the longest streak in the last three seasons for LA. Sixth consecutive win. They maintain a nine-game lead over the Padres in the NL West. Couple of division leaders getting together in Pennsylvania. Williamsport, to be specific. Sunday Night Baseball, Braves and the Brewers playing in Williamsport.
5: 1-0 pitch. Murphy swings and a weak number toward third. Charging it is Hamilton and stumbles and falls down and he can't field it. And everybody's safe. Coming in to score is Baldwin. And the Braves reclaim the lead. It's 2-1. Harris swings and a fly ball to right. Going back is Bowers. He's at the track. He looks up. It is gone. A home run. Straightaway right. Number 21 for Michael Harris the second. And a 4-2 Atlanta lead.
2: 4-2 in the top of the ninth inning and in the home half.
5: Runners lead, Iglesias the pitch, and Bauer is a half-swing comebacker. Play to the front slope of the mound, bounce the throw to second. DuBont Fields throws to first, double play to end the game.
6: Wow, what a gold glove play by DuBont. Iglesias spiked that ball, and he picked it and still got the momentum to throw over to first base.
2: And the Braves close it out, a 4-2 win over the Brewers. The Braves with their 76th win of the season, matching their total from all of last season. They played in front of the Little Leaguers in Williamsport, Pennsylvania. You heard it here on ESPN Radio. Roxy Bernstein and Doug Glanville have the call for us. Back to Williamsport. Roxy?
5: Jay, fun night. The Little League Classic, Williamsport, Pennsylvania, in a good ball game between two of the best teams in baseball. And the Braves, 4-2 win over the Brewers, who have the best record in the big leagues. And this was just a great night to celebrate the game of baseball.
6: Yeah, I mean, it was a lot of fun. Just to, first of all, the Little League spirit here was deep. And they saw a good game between two excellent teams in the National League that are playing for stakes. You know, whether it's head-to-head, having that advantage of just teams that have played great baseball this season. And the Brewers showed the fundamentals in terms of offensively chipping away.

0: never giving up, never going away. And they had a couple of miscues defensively that kind of gave the Braves some extra opportunities. But most importantly for the Braves, they took advantage of it. They were able to score those runs. Molly pitched a good job in terms of getting them in the position for their bullpen, and they closed it out. So, in the spirit of the Little League, where you see the players all interacting, and it's just a fun event. You know, the generations coming together and the reminder of what you love about this game. So a great game was on display, and two really good teams that have, strong possibilities, probably likelihood that they'll be in the postseason.
1: And for the Braves, a much-needed win. They've been scuffling offensively. They only scored four runs tonight, but they get a home run, which is a calling card for them. But a win is a win, and now they go home after a 2-5 seven-game trip.
0: Well, you sometimes forget that they still have great pitching, even with all the injuries they've had on their rotation. Their bullpen is deep. Lee, Iglesias, they got some arms back there. And, maybe somebody will come get healthy from their rotation. But if not, they have enough. They have enough to win these close games and not necessarily need all the big innings. So they proved that tonight against, one of the best teams in baseball and kept staving them off. And that takes pitching to do that.
1: Michael Harris homered his career-high 21st homer, leading Atlanta to a 4-2 win over the Milwaukee Brewers at historic Bowman Field in Williamsport. The Little League Classic goes to the Braves 4-2. For Doug Glanville, I'm Roxy Bernstein, right here in your home for every game of the postseason, Major League Baseball and ESPN Radio and the ESPN app, as we go back to Jay Reynolds in the studio.
2: All right, Roxy, each of the last three Little League Classics has featured a team that ended up in the League Championship Series. 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
3: First and goal from the three for Levis. Johnson behind the receiver, deep side of the pattern. The legs for tight ends for blocking. Johnson tries the left side. That is a Titans touchdown. D'Ernest Johnson hasn't been in Nashville for a week, but he's in the end zone at Nissan Stadium.
2: 104.5 The Zone. Seahawks saw Sam Darnold, Jackson Smith and Jigba, Cooper Kupp, Devon Witherspoon. They don't play. Cam Ward does for Tennessee. 8 of 12, 69 yards passing. Was sacked on the three drives that he played. Drew Lock for Seattle, 12 of 14, 103 yards passing and a touchdown as well. Quarterback controversies, quarterback positions to be decided this week. One of them, of course, being in Cleveland. But speaking of Cleveland,
4: Browns are waiving tight end Daquan Wright, who has an agreement in place to play for LSU if he clears waivers.
5: Once you go to the NFL, to me, you're in the NFL. You don't get the opportunity to come back. That means you're kicking somebody else off your team. I don't think that's fair to the players that worked all summer, all spring.
2: Daquan Wright has been in NFL camp this summer. Two of them. Eagles, Browns. Backing up, he played 4 years in college. Two at Virginia Tech, two at Ole Miss, then went undrafted. Signed with the Eagles after the draft, was claimed on waivers by the Browns a couple of weeks ago. Suited up but did not appear in Cleveland's preseason matchup with the Bills this weekend. Now, as you heard, he's being waived. He's in the transfer portal, planning to land at LSU, which would reunite him with coach Lane Kiffin. The two were together at Ole Miss. Coincidentally, if Wright had tried to transfer from Ole Miss to LSU, the bylaws in the SEC would not have permitted it. But he's going to go from Ole Miss to LSU by way of the Eagles and Browns. ESPN's Pete Thamel.
6: Not surprisingly, there's been a lot of conversation today. I think taking a step back, we've had a lot of firsts in the last 5 years or so since NIL was introduced in college athletics in 2021. And this is certainly one of the most pronounced firsts. We saw Daquan Wright, who's a very good player, second team All-SEC tight end at Ole Miss last year, was invited to the combine, didn't get drafted. We saw him playing in preseason games for the Cleveland Browns in recent days. So the notion, as Adam Schefter reported, of him getting waived and then committing to LSU, which is expected to take place in the upcoming days, certainly is mind-bending from the traditional paradigms that we're used to. So there's been a lot of hand-wringing, and there's also been a lot of angling to see if others can do similar things. This specific case is rooted in a state court ruling in Baton Rouge, not surprisingly. And that state court issued a temporary restraining order, which allowed 16 football players to essentially use a loophole to come back. This is tied to the NCAA making the so-called 5-and-5 or age-based eligibility rules. And Daquan Wright is one of the players who played for 4 years in college. And if he had been included in the current class, in that rule that had been passed earlier, would have had an option to play back in college this year. So the world is watching. The world is a bit awestruck. And we brave forward into a new frontier.
7: SEC has a bylaw where players cannot transfer in the conference unless they enter within 5 days after the season ends. So what's the reaction in the SEC?
6: Well, the SEC has yet to say anything about this specific bylaw. You know, there's a sense there that there's still an air of ambiguity of whether the temporary restraining order covers the SEC's purview here, and there was not certainty of that as of Friday. As for the SEC saying something imminently about LSU and Lane Kiffin making this potential acquisition, you know, they have to wait for Daquan Wright to get waived, and then they have to wait for the signing process, and then the decision will be made whether to say something, whether to act, and that's expected to happen within the upcoming days. There's also this. Daquan Wright is not transferring from Ole Miss to LSU. He is leaving the Cleveland Browns to join the team at LSU. Whether that becomes some legalese that gets parsed, we will see in the upcoming days. It is never boring in the old SEC.
2: Wright, believed to be the first player to have an agreement to return to play in college after signing with an NFL team as an undrafted free agent. See how this one plays out, both on the collegiate level and perhaps in courts as well. On the court, things got a little testy Sunday. That's next. SportsCenter All Night continues. It's ESPN Radio.
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1: 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Speaking of questions for you, when was the last time you thought about Enes Kanter? Actually changed his name 5 years ago when he became an American citizen. He's now Enes Freedom. Sunday, he was at the WNBA matchup between Indy and Chicago. Wound up being ejected after a verbal altercation with Chicago guard Natasha Cloud. The crux of the issue appears to have been a t-shirt he was wearing. In the past, he's been a vocal participant in the issue of transgender athletes. Chicago coach Tyler Marsh.
2: I haven't talked to Tasha. I know that she was, I talked to the team, and, Tasha didn't want to feel like she was a distraction. I told her she wasn't. I told her that we all embrace her as someone that protects our team and protects people that need to be protected. And so Tasha's always going to stand on that, and we stand for Tasha. So I think my messaging was said and clear, weeks ago. But I think that there's so much good things about this league and so many good things about the play of these players that if you come to a game, you should probably come to enjoy the basketball. And that seems pretty simple to me. I think these players deserve that and have earned that. And being a former basketball player, you should probably understand and feel that too.
1: As for the game in Chicago, that went to Indiana.
3: Going against Vandersloot, step back three. How about another? Kelsey connects. The best backcourt duo in WNBA history going off in Chicago. Clark 29, Mitchell 28. Clark has it, eyes the rim, fires. Oh yeah, Caitlin Clark, 7-3 of the night. 32 and counting for number 22.
4: To get them prepared for this moment here.
3: Unbelievable athletes.
4: Yeah.
3: Clark, step back three over Taylor. Another one! Her 8-3 of the night. 37 points, 9 assists. 2:15 to go. Fever up 102-86.
1: 107.5 the fan. Fever a 113-90 win over the Sky. Their 25th win of the season. Most wins in a season in franchise history. They hit 18 three-pointers. Most in a game in franchise history. Caitlin Clark hit 8 of them. 8 of 12 from beyond the arc, 13 of 24 overall, 37 points in the win, 37 points, 10 assists. She has two of the four games in WNBA history with 35 points and 10 assists. Her fifth career 30-point double-double.
5: Yeah, I just came in with the mentality of knowing that my team needs me to step up tonight. Obviously, going down like that, it hurts our team a little bit. So, you got to carry a little bit more of the load. And I think it's all about your mentality coming into a back-to-back. Like, you can either be like, oh, I'm tired, we've been on the road, this, that. Or you can, buck up and go play basketball and have fun. And I felt like our team had great energy coming into this game and had a great mindset about how we wanted to approach it. So, and at the same time, like, we lost to two good teams at the end of the day. Like, you can't hang your head. Like, that's this league. There's going to be tough ones. Sure, that we've probably felt we could have been a lot better in those last two games that we did lose. But more than anything, like, I looked at it as a positive. Like, we get to go play again. Like, let's go win. And then, we have a couple of days off and we have one more before the break. And it's all about how you just view it.
1: Caitlin Clark with her second career game with 35 points, 10 assists, and 5 3-pointers. Kelsey Mitchell, 30 points as well, 10 of 19 from the floor. Mitchell with 23 of those 30 in the second half. Mitchell and Clark scored or assisted on 98 of the Fever's 113 points.
5: I think it takes the pressure off me a lot, especially in moments like this. Like, you get tired when the game's played at the pace that it is, and you can hit her on a cut. You can give her the ball in an ISO situation. Like, she just makes it so easy for me in the backcourt, and she obviously, like, pulls the defense to her quite a bit. So just try to find her the most I can, and I think she had 7 points at halftime, so 23 in the second half is pretty incredible. And, like, it's just, like, nobody, like, bats an eye. Like, I don't think people understand how hard that is to do, and she just does it consistently on a night-to-night basis. So it's been fun to get to see up close.
1: Caitlin Clark and

0: Chelsea Mitchell, third time they've each scored 30 points in the same game. Aces and tempo.
1: It's a big stop on a player like Wilson, who gets it right back and puts it away.
2: That's poetry right there. Turn around off of one foot.
0: It was on TSN. Game was played in Vancouver. The Aces with a 10-point win, 88-78. Asia Wilson, 27 points, 7 rebounds, 7 assists, 10 of 15 from the floor. 100th career 25-point games. Aces get their 26th win of the season. They've had at least 26 wins in every season under Becky Hammon. For the tempo, their 17th loss this season by double digits. Wings and Storm see Dallas with a 92-70 win. Paige Bueckers, 32 points, 12 of 16 from the floor, hit all 6 three-point attempts. Paige Bueckers' 15th career 25-point game, third most by a player in their first two seasons in WNBA history. 18 first-quarter points en route to that 32-point game. She's the first player in WNBA history with multiple games of 30 points and 75% shooting before the age of 25. Wings beating the Storm by 22. Seattle losing on the court, but that wasn't all. Back to baseball.
3: And Happ drives one in the air to right. If it's fair, it's going to be gone. That ball is a fair ball. Grand slam. Ian Happ. A line drive right down the line and right. Gone by plenty. Here's a drive to left, deep, back in the corner. Could go the distance. It's a grand slam. A grand slam for Pedro Ramirez. His first grand slam of his career. And it's become a rout.
0: Cubs Radio Network as Chicago puts a 19-2 win on the Mariners. Second time in team history, they've lost multiple games by at least 15 runs in a season. They lost 22-0 on August 18th. Bryce Miller was on the mound as the starter for Seattle for both of those games. Cubs get another rout on Sunday. Straight ahead, kids got a show in Williamsport. That's next. 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
1: What do we take out of week two of the NFL preseason? 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
1: Daquan Wright to be waived by the Browns. The tight end set to join LSU. Browns are expected to name a starting quarterback on Monday. A couple more walk-off wins in baseball Sunday. Phillies, White Sox, that's a total of 11 walk-offs for the weekend. Meanwhile, a couple of teams walking off with some smiles after their matchup in front of Little Leaguers.
2: Dubon shaded up the middle. Here it comes. A check swing. Iglesias. He fell down. It's scooped. Oh, my goodness. What a play to end it. Iglesias bailed by Dubon. And then it's Olsen who swallows one in the dirt.
3: Well, for a million reasons, this is a night I'll never forget, my friend. Thank you very much for all that you said and all everybody has said, but I was treated to an amazing baseball game between two great teams with the rest of the week coming up with this Little League World Series.
1: This week at Williamsport, Pennsylvania, always a good one. Got the kids playing their World Series. Got the Major Leaguers in town for the Little League Classic at Bowman Field. Saw it on Sunday Night Baseball, which was back on ESPN this week, and how great to hear our buddy Carl Ravitch calling that one. Matchup of division leaders were in front of the kids at Bowman Field. Braves win it 4-2, as you heard. 76th win of the season for Atlanta, matching their win total from all of last season. Michael Harris goes yard in front of the kids. Now has a career-high 21 homers this season.
4: I think the most important part is to always come out here and have fun, and why not do it in front of kids playing a kids game? So it's kind of easy to play in this atmosphere because it's I always think about having fun and making sure to remember it's a kids game.
5: Having played in Williamsport with that crowd, with the game now in the rear view and you having won, what stands out to you from this night?
4: It's just obviously different from a traditional game. There's not 40,000 seats, and just a different environment, and different fan base out here. I guess a lot of kids from different countries and states who might be their favorite teams and might not, but they came out here and supported us, and just want to see good baseball.
6: Growing up in Georgia, what were your memories as a little kid?
4: Never got to do it televised like this. I was in a World Series in Puerto Rico. We won that, so it was pretty exciting. But yeah, I think I had a good time growing up playing Little League, and I wish I could go back.
5: Michael, you yourself at the plate, 6 extra base hits in your last 6 games. We're getting to the consequential point of the schedule. What are you doing that you're seeing the ball so well at the plate to be heating up now as we enter late August?
4: I think I'm just trying to simplify everything. See the ball, make sure my movements are right in the cage before I go into the game, and I think everything will line up. So it's really just simplifying everything and knowing what I can do and where I can attack a pitcher.
1: The Braves get the 4-2 win over the Brewers at the Little League Classic in Williamsport. ESPN analyst Eduardo Perez was there.
7: Every year it's different. It really is. And you look at the kids' eyes, and when they see the stars right in front of them, it's crazy. And it's crazy at Lomity, and it's wackier here because the players are on deck and they're high-fiving the kids before they go and take a big league at-bat that counts. And it's a regular season game. But the players understand that, you know what? The game is just having fun with your friends, and that's what we take out of all of this. The same

0: way, like I'm calling a game with my buddy Carl Ravitch, they're playing the game with their buddies, and it gives them perspective. And we see it year after year. We saw the Detroit Tigers 2 years ago just take off after everybody thought that they weren't even in contention. And the Atlanta Braves, it seemed like they needed this because they've been struggling as of late, and all of a sudden they found the magic potion here and saying, it's just a game.
1: And just a game, they win the matchup of division leaders 4-2 in Williamsport. 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
2: And the first pitch, Vargas rips a liner past McClain. That's in the right center. Lawler scores. McCann rumbling behind him as this ball goes all the way to the wall. Rounding second, Vargas. He's into third standing. It's a two-run triple, and the Diamondbacks lead it 4-3.
1: They go on to a 5-3 win. Arizona Sports, 98.7 FM. Diamondbacks' sixth win after trailing by multiple runs through six innings. They're tied for the most in Major League Baseball this season. Red Sox hosting the Giants.
3: For the pitch. Swing a pop fly center field sinking fast. It drops for a base hit. Here comes Mickey Gasper to score. And it is 5-3 Red Sox. It's become a three-running since that overturn call.
1: WEEI Red Sox go on to a 5-4 win over the Giants. Red Sox third straight comeback win. They sweep the Giants in the three-game series. First time they've done that since June of 2007. Giants are now 52-78, tying their second worst winning percentage through 130 games since they moved to San Francisco in the late 50s. As for the Yankees,
4: in the right field, it is in there for a base hit. One run scores. Two run score. It's a two run single for Rice. And the Yankees lead this one 5-2.
5: They were scampered.
4: Fly ball, deep right field. Bateman back on the track, looking up. See ya! Into the second deck. A two-run home run for Jazz. And the Yankees lead this one 7-2.
1: Jazz Chisholm with his 18th homer of the season. Michael Kay on the Yes Network. Yankees an 8-3 win over the Blue Jays. Yankees 6-1 in the last seven games. They stay three games behind the Rays for the AL East lead and the top seed in the American League. As for the Rangers and the Angels,
6: 1-2 the count to Diaz. Here comes Kikuchi, and the pitch is hit high and deep to left center field. Back goes Campero. He's at the wall. That ball is history. Off the facade of the second deck for Elias Diaz. His fourth home run as a Ranger, and he makes it 4-0 Texas in the fifth.
1: 105-3 the fan. Rangers a 5-3 win over the Angels. Texas tied with the Astros for first in the AL West. Astros clinching the tiebreaker, so the Rangers have to finish ahead of Houston in order to win the division. SportsCenter all night, ESPN Radio.
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8: Shador is a fan favorite. I got a feeling he's going to be the starter.
9: Last time I played on this field, I tore my Achilles. And that same fan base, they cheered. Nah, I don't regret anything in my life.
10: Deshaun Watson didn't do himself any favors with his press conference.
1: There's been a quarterback battle in Cleveland this summer. Browns coach Todd Monken saying he anticipates naming a starter on Monday. There are a number of data points, drills in camp, preseason action, and, as it turns out, post-game media availability. Deshaun Watson was asked about being booed this weekend by Cleveland fans.
9: Man, I didn't have no reaction. I think the biggest thing is, I think you guys know too, and I think the whole world knows, it has nothing to do about the performance. It's a little bit personal than that, so I think that's it's a disrespectful thing. I'm going to keep whatever I feel with me and my family internally on how I feel about that, just move on.
11: But don't you think, Deshaun, that winning and playing better would eliminate some of that booing?
9: Last time I played on this field, I tore my Achilles. And that same fan base, they cheered when I got hurt. So does that have to do with, what does that have to do with anything about performance? When a person get hurt, especially for your own city, and they cheer.
1: Initially said he didn't have a reaction. Then said he'd keep it between him and his family. Didn't do that either. Coach Todd Monken saying this weekend the post-game comments from Watson, as you heard, called the home crowd disrespectful, but said it won't factor into his decision. Earlier on ESPN Radio, Cleveland.com, Browns beat reporter Mary Kay Cabot.
12: Well, it was a long time coming for him to express that. It had been almost 2 years since he ruptured that Achilles and had fans cheering him while he was down in tears on the field. So he held that in for a long time, and I think it really hit him like a ton of bricks that he goes back out there and fans booed him again after this performance. I think he really did feel, and he expressed this, that all of his hard work, everything he's done to try to overcome all of the stuff that's gone on with him here, all of the grueling rehab that he's done, I really truly believe that he was blindsided by that reaction and it really got to him. So now I think it's a matter of, can they all regroup and march forward with this, or do they have to make some really tough decisions now?
13: Yesterday felt like so much of a disaster that this is the closest I felt that they may be pivoting away from that. Where is the temperature and the team on that right now?
12: Well, I'm sure they're talking about it. I'm sure they're huddling up and discussing what to do, how to proceed. I think one of the key things is that they're going to have to sit down with Deshaun Watson, find out where his mind is at. And what they have to discover is, was he emotionally hijacked after the game, like Todd Monken always says about about players and coaches in this very highly, highly emotional game. Was he emotionally hijacked to the point where he can overcome it and turn the page and they can go back to what they were planning to do? Or do they have to completely go in a different direction? I think that he was going to be named the starter. It just seems like with all of the messaging and with the way Deshaun was going first in the preseason game and in the Bills practice and all of that, it really seemed like he was going to be named the starter. Now they have to decide, does Deshaun have the mental fortitude to walk out in Huntington Bank Field and handle whatever comes his way?
14: Do you think that their performances yesterday have anything to do with who ultimately ends up being that starter in week one?
12: Well, I really think in my heart of hearts that preseason games don't really inform how a quarterback is going to perform during the regular season. And some coaches don't even play their quarterbacks in preseason because it really isn't a true gauge of what a quarterback is going to be able to do when he gets out there and a defensive coordinator is game planning for him. So I didn't even think that Deshaun should play in this game. I thought it was kind of silly for him to go into a meaningless game in the third quarter with a bunch of backups on his side and on the Bills side. I just didn't know what they had to really gain from that. But I don't see how that one game could have changed the tide of this quarterback competition. But I do think that the post-game press conference may have changed the tide of the quarterback competition, and we will just have to see how that goes.
1: Todd Monken says he's hoping to have a decision on the quarterback on Monday. SportsCenter All Night, ESPN Radio. From Raiders camp, running back Ashton Jeanty had to be helped off the practice field on Sunday. Couldn't put any pressure on his right leg. It's believed to be a sprained ankle. Team wouldn't have any comment. 49ers have activated tight end George Kittle from the PUP list.
15: Mendoza, and he throws one over the middle. It's picked off.
16: I think it's plenty to clean up, plenty to get better at, plenty that we can do better for him as coaches, plenty that he can learn from.
17: A lot of more learning to do. One tiny mistake can lead to catastrophe. I want to make sure that I best serve my teammates and get better from these experiences.
1: A lot of focus on Fernando Mendoza after he went number one overall in the draft. Not the best weekend in week number two of the preseason.
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20: You can see why they picked Fernando Mendoza first overall, and you can also see why they're doing it the way they're doing it, which is to say they don't want to rush him out there. This stuff he has to work on. The way his attitude about the way the Houston defense has kicked his butt all week in joint practices is part of what you love about him. Like, yeah, this is great. I get to learn against the very best, blah, blah, blah. So that's cool. The question is, when you see Mendoza, you know it's going to be eventually. But right now he's learning. He's taking his lumps. This is what they wanted. And it seems to be going well for them.
18: The Rich Eisen Show.
21: I think Mendoza is a professional, but there is value in learning
0: how to prepare week in, week out, what's important. And I know Kirk is such a stickler for having everything. He won't wear a wristband because he wants to be able to regurgitate and memorize everything. Like, he is a true pro. So I think there's some value in that. I think, you know, having Kirk Cousins play the first five or six games of the season, whatever it is, and then moving on to Mendoza, I think that makes sense. I will say last night watching Mendoza play, and early he throws that pick six, and then he comes back from that and leads them on a three-point drive and really executes well. That shows me a lot, because you can really get down on yourself, especially as a young player. When you make a mistake, they're going to happen. I was impressed with how he kind of responded to that pick six.
21: Amber and Ian.
22: I'll tell you this, at the joint practice, one thing I was excited about was I saw Fernando jump a couple guys, right? When I say when you see the young guy tell, you know, use some expletives and say, hey, get at the right freaking depth, because he wants that ball to be right. When he throws the football, he's throwing to an area. He's throwing to a yard marker, and you better be there. If you're short, that's how things get intercepted. That's how bad plays happen. But that's the I'm seeing Fernando evolve into that role, and he's learning a lot of it from Kirk Cousins, man. Like, he keeps using it. He's learning through osmosis, because Kirk's not telling him, hey, you do this, you do that. He's just basically like a sponge and just absorbing all that information as Kirk Cousins goes about his day as a quarterback.
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23: I'm going to say, no way on God's green earth is Fernando Mendoza starting the season when you have Kirk Cousins there to start the season. Again, you have to think of the other 53 players in the locker room, the other 52 players, I should say, in the locker room, to at least start the season off trying to be competitive with all the changes that you made in the offseason. It's a new year. Everybody starts 0-0, and you don't have to start the rookie. So why start him when you have someone like Kirk Cousins? If you didn't, if you just had a bunch of young people in the room, okay, I get it. But you have Kirk Cousins to start. Let Fernando Mendoza get the reps, grow, and then put him in at some point during the season.
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0: feel like that comes up a lot. 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
1: 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Michael Lasasso. Remember that name. Could be the answer to a trivia question. That's if we don't see LIV Golf again. He would be the winner of the final event. He wins in Indy on Sunday by one shot when John Rahm bogeyed the final hole. Meanwhile, in St. Louis, Wyndham Clark wins the BMW Championship, the latest round of the FedEx playoffs. Birdied the final three holes after going three over through the first 15 holes to shoot an even par 70, making it interesting.
2: Yeah, all for the TV viewership, right? Yeah, man, it was a very, very stressful day. I just, you know, really didn't have my stuff mentally. Not that my game was off. I just kind of wasn't focused and just was making some dumb mistakes. Didn't make any putts, but I kept telling myself, hey, if you told me before the week with 10 holes to go, I'd have a one or two shot lead, I'd take it. And if I was tied with 6 holes to go, I'd take it, regardless of what happened coming into the day. And I think that helped keep me in the moment. And, you know, rather than being bummed, kind of look at it as an opportunity. And then fortunately, finally had a putt drop on 16. And then that, you know, propelled me to birdie the last two.
1: And put himself with a little distance between Rory McIlroy, who finishes at 13 under after a 1-under 69.
3: I did. I felt like most of my game held up today. You know, obviously going out in the final group and you're working on some stuff. You know, you're just hoping that everything, you know, stays the way it is. But yeah, I hit it well on the back nine, giving myself plenty of chances. I just couldn't get a putt to drop there those final few holes.
1: But he's in the top 30 and moves on to Eastlake for the championship. SportsCenter All Night, ESPN Radio, back to baseball. Royals, Tigers, Royals keep rolling.
4: This whole week and a half has been a bright spot. About to be an eighth straight win and ninth in 10 tries.
5: Cruz, on the challenge, gets his second strikeout of the inning, and the Royals have completed the three-game sweep. Final score, 11-7.
4: Perfect homestand. Incredible.
5: Hard to do.
1: Three games sweep and eight straight wins overall. 96-5 the fan as the Royals beat the Tigers 11-7. Guardians a 7-2 win over the Rockies. But this weekend was all about the walk-offs.
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0: Number 5.
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8: The 2-2 swung on, hit deep, center field towards the angled wall. Going after it, Pereira, he will make the... No, he missed it! It's bounding on the track. Harper has scored. Sosa's around third. He's being waved home. The throw. It's not in time. It's over. Alec Bohm wins it. The Phillies walk it off.
0: Number 4.
7: Jay, Saturday in Baltimore. Extras between the Rays and the Orioles. Dylan Beavers off the bench and leaving a hero on WBAL.
8: The 2-2. Swing and a line drive out to deep right field. That goes to Luca. He's on the run. Reaching out. It's over his head. And this game is going to be over. Streaking towards the plate to score the game winner on a Dylan Beavers pinch hit. Base hit into right center field to win it. Incredible.
0: Number 3.
7: Saturday night in Seattle, Mariners down to their last out against the Cubs. Randy Arozarena, grand opening and grand closing on Seattle Sports 710 AM.
9: The 0-1 is on the way to Randy. Swing and a high fly ball. Deep center field. DCA back to the warning track to the wall. Goodbye, baseball. Randy Arozarena walks it off with a two-run home run here in the bottom of the ninth inning.
0: Number 2.
7: Jay, back to Friday. White Sox rallying to tie against the Mets. Jake Rogers completing the comeback on ESPN 1000.
10: The 0-1. Rogers with a high fly ball out in the left center. Robert back. It is... He's won it! That is a two-run homer! Jake Rogers!
0: Number 1.
7: And Jay, our top walk-off of the weekend coming from Philadelphia. Philly scoring 4 in the ninth to tie. Kyle Schwarber creating a whole bunch of fanatics on Sports Radio 94 WIP.
8: And the 2-2 pitch. Swing and a fly ball. Center field. It's got a chance. Church back out of room.
11: Yes.
8: And it's over. Yeah. It's over. Kyle Schwarber with a walk-off home run into the hedges in dead center field. And the Phillies have absolutely stunned the Cardinals.
1: Ninth straight win, tied for the longest win streak over the last 15 seasons. This season, there have been 763 teams that trailed by at least four going to the ninth. Those teams are now 2-762. Padres also did it in April. From NFL preseason to the SEC, that's next at ESPN Radio.
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7: The worst beating that you've ever taken. 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
17: Hey, it's Evan Cohen. Coming up Monday, Sam Darnold and the Seahawks are trying to repeat as champions this year. But I'll tell you whether or not I think they have enough pieces in place to actually get it done. 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
1: The controversy continues in Cleveland.
2: I really, truly believe that he was blindsided by that reaction and it really got to him. So now I think it's a matter of, can they all regroup and march forward with this, or do they have to make some really tough decisions?
1: The big leaguers put a bow on the first week of action in Williamsport.
3: 3-2 to Hamilton. Swing and a ball looped in a shallow right, charging in, sliding and making the catch in right field. Coming in on it, Acuna. To take a hit away from Hamilton and runs away from the Brewers.
1: Holding their breath in Vegas.
4: There's an injury that looks like it could be a pretty big injury, but we don't know. Ashton Jensen went down during practice. He had to be helped off the field, and he went out with the trainers. He did not return to practice.
1: Plus, big performances on the hardwood.
5: Clark 29, Mitchell 28. 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
6: 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With an NFL team, September in the SEC. That head shaker of a story straight ahead. Head shaker, head scratcher. Maybe the words of the weekend. Then again, walk-off was used pretty regularly as well. Baseball seeing six of them on Friday, three more on Saturday. Then came Sunday.
7: O'Brien is ready. And the 2-2 pitch. Swing and a fly ball. Center field. It's got a chance. Church back out of room.
8: Yes.
7: And it's over.
8: Yeah.
7: It's over. Kyle Schwarber with a walk-off home run into the hedges in dead center field. And the Phillies have absolutely stunned the Cardinals 6-4 with six runs in the bottom of the ninth inning.
6: Sports Radio 94 WIP 6-4 the final. Kyle Schwarber walk-off two-run shot, his 39th of the season, fifth career walk-off homer, first since June of 23 against the Dodgers. And it was a shot, 459-foot homer, longest walk-off homer by a Phillies player since at least 2006.
9: You played the game a long time, dude. I mean, are there any words to capture this?
10: That one's wild. I mean, you know, get it going. The guys just kept grinding, and Sos with great at bat. Dayla right here. Dayla, come here, kid. Sing it back by Dayla.
9: Yeah.
10: Unbelievable by all the boys. And, I was happy that I was able to get that one over. Wow, you can't, that's why you never quit, right?
9: Never
10: quit. That's why you just keep going.
9: Yeah. I don't know.
11: I'm
9: impressed. I'm just in awe right there.
10: Yeah, me too.
9: You know, the other thing, not that it really matters, Kyle, that ball went off the top of the batter's eye. I mean, that's a shot.
10: I mean, the guy's got nasty stuff. I mean,
9: he does.
10: And it's more about this trying to stay in the zone and just trying to get to the next guy once you get the two strikes there. And, you know, but, trying to get to the next guy right there. And, you know, he leaves the sinker up, and I was just able to get the bat up on it right there and able to send it out.
7: What's that tell you about this squad, Kyle, with when you have, not that you have a depleted lineup, but, you know, Arise didn't start, Bryson Stott left after fouling a ball off his foot. You know, it's just next man up, isn't it?
10: Yeah, guys got to step up for us, and that's what we're doing.

0: you know, whenever someone goes down, it's next man up. And our guys are all prepared. They're all ready. They, you know, it's awesome to see how all of our guys prepare for a game each day. Guys that are in the lineup, guys who are not in the lineup, everyone's ready to rock and roll. And when their name gets called, they're, you know, they're ready to go out there and compete their ass off.
1: Phillies get their first walk-off homer since Kyle Schwarber also hit one in June of 2023 against the Dodgers. 553 games without a walk-off homer was the longest active drought in Major League Baseball, longest since the Royals between 2005 and 2008. The Phillies trailed 4-0 going to the bottom of the ninth inning, their seventh win when trailing by at least four runs at any point in a game this season. This one happened to be in the ninth. They beat the Cardinals 6-4. Speaking of walk-offs, White Sox and Mets.
2: The 3-1 home. Swing and a fly ball. Center field. It's deep. Back on it is Ewing. It is gone. The ball game is over. Tristan Peters with the latest walk-off homer.
1: That made it 11 for the weekend total in Major League Baseball. White Sox with the 2-1 win. 11th walk-off win this season for Chicago, their most before September since 2004. Fifth walk-off win by home run this season for Chicago. That's the most in Major League Baseball. Sports Center all night. ESPN Radio's 2-1 win for the White Sox. Low-scoring affair there. Dodgers putting up some runs against the Pirates.
2: The pitch swung on and looped to the right field. That ball's going to get down for a hit. Here comes Tucker in to score. Thomas around second on his way to third. Throw is cut off in the middle of the infield. And Fiducia an RBI single. And the Dodgers lead it 3-0.
1: They would win it 4-0. AM 570 LA Sports. Blake Snell, six innings of two-hit ball. Strikes out six. Had an ERA of 7.25 and six career starts against the Pirates going into the game. Third straight game with at least six innings and zero or one earned runs allowed. Time for the longest streak in the last three seasons for LA. Sixth consecutive win. They maintain a nine-game lead over the Padres in the NL West. Couple of division leaders getting together in Pennsylvania. Williamsport, to be specific. Sunday Night Baseball, Braves and the Brewers playing in Williamsport.
3: 1-0 pitch. Murphy swings and a weak number toward third. Charging it is Hamilton and stumbles and falls down and he can't field it. And everybody safe. Coming in to score is Baldwin. And the Braves reclaim the lead. It's 2-1. Harris swings and a fly ball to right. Going back is Bowers. He's at the track. He looks up. It is gone. A home run. Straightaway right. Number 21 for Michael Harris the second. And a 4-2 Atlanta lead.
1: 4-2 in the top of the ninth inning and in the home half.
3: Runners lead. Iglesias, the pitch. And Bauer is a half-swing comebacker. Play to the front slope of the mound. Bounce a throw to second. DuBont Fields throws to first. Double play to end the game.
4: Wow, what a gold glove play by DuBont. Iglesias spiked that ball, and he picked it and still got the momentum to throw over to first base.
1: And the Braves close it out. A 4-2 win over the Brewers. The Braves with their 76th win of the season, matching their total from all of last season. They played in front of the Little Leaguers in Williamsport, Pennsylvania. You heard it here on ESPN Radio. Roxy Bernstein and Doug Glanville have the call for us. Back to Williamsport. Roxy?
3: Jay, fun night. The Little League Classic, Williamsport, Pennsylvania, in a good ball game between two of the best teams in baseball. And the Braves, 4-2 win over the Brewers, who have the best record, the big leagues. And this was just a great night to celebrate the game of baseball.
4: Yeah, I mean, it was a lot of fun. Just to, first of all, the Little League spirit here was deep. And they saw a good game between two excellent teams in the National League that are playing for stakes. You know, whether it's head-to-head, having that advantage of just teams that have played great baseball this season. And the Brewers showed the fundamentals in terms of offensively chipping away, never giving up, never going away. And they had a couple of miscues defensively that kind of gave the Braves some extra opportunities. But most importantly for the Braves, they took advantage of it. They were able to score those runs. Molly pitched a good job in terms of getting them in the position for their bullpen, and they closed it out. So, in the spirit of the Little League, where you see the players all interacting, and it's just a fun event. You know, the generations coming together and the reminder of what you love about this game. So a great game was on display, and two really good teams that have you know, strong possibilities, probably likelihood that they'll be in the postseason.
3: And for the Braves, a much-needed win. They've been scuffling offensively. They only scored four runs tonight, but they get a home run, which is a calling card for them. But a win is a win, and now they go home after a 2-5 seven-game trip.
4: Well, you sometimes forget that they still have great pitching, even with all the injuries they've had on their rotation. Their bullpen is deep. You know, I mean, Lee, Iglesias, they got some arms back there. And, you know, maybe somebody will come get healthy from their rotation. But if not, they have enough. You know, they have enough to win these close games and not necessarily need all the big innings. So they proved that tonight against, you know, one of the best teams in baseball and kept staving them off. And that takes pitching to do that.
3: Michael Harris homered his career-high 21st homer, leading Atlanta to a 4-2 win over the Milwaukee Brewers at historic Bowman Field in Williamsport. The Little League Classic goes to the Braves 4-2. For Doug Glanville, I'm Roxy Bernstein, right here in your home for every game of the postseason, Major League Baseball on ESPN Radio and the ESPN app, as we go back to Jay Reynolds in the studio.
1: All right, Roxy, each of the last three Little League Classics has featured a team that ended up in the League Championship Series. 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
5: First and goal from the three for Levis. Johnson behind the receiver, deep side of the pad. The bunch of tight ends for blocking. Johnson tries the left side. That is a Titans touchdown. D'Ernest Johnson hasn't been in Nashville for a week, but he's in the end zone at Nissan Stadium.
1: 104.5 The Zone. Seahawks saw Sam Darnold, Jaxon Smith-Njigba, Cooper Kupp, Devon Witherspoon. They don't play. Cam Ward does for Tennessee. 8 of 12, 69 yards passing. Was sacked on the three drives that he played. Drew Lock for Seattle, 12 of 14, 103 yards passing, and a touchdown as well. Quarterback controversies, quarterback positions to be decided this week. One of them, of course, being in Cleveland. But speaking of Cleveland,
6: Browns are waiving tight end Daquan Wright, who has an agreement in place to play for LSU if he clears waivers.
7: Once you go to the NFL, to me, you're in the NFL. You don't get the opportunity to come back. That means you're kicking somebody else off your team. I think that's fair to the players that worked all summer, all spring.
1: Daquan Wright has been in NFL camp this summer. Two of them. Eagles, Browns. Backing up, he played 4 years in college. Two at Virginia Tech, two at Ole Miss, then went undrafted. Signed with the Eagles after the draft, was claimed on waivers by the Browns a couple of weeks ago. Suited up but did not appear in Cleveland's preseason matchup with the Bills this weekend. Now, as you heard, it's being waived. He's in the transfer portal, planning to land at LSU, which would reunite him with coach Lane Kiffin. The two were together at Ole Miss. Coincidentally, if Wright had tried to transfer from Ole Miss to LSU, the bylaws in the SEC would not have permitted it. But he's going to go from Ole Miss to LSU by way of the Eagles and Browns. ESPN's Pete Thamel.
8: Not surprisingly, there's been a lot of conversation today. I think taking a step back, we've had a lot of firsts in the last 5 years or so since NIL was introduced in college athletics in 2021. And this is certainly one of the most pronounced firsts. We saw Daquan Wright, who's a very good player, second team All-SEC tight end at Ole Miss last year, was invited to the combine, didn't get drafted. We saw him playing in preseason games for the Cleveland Browns in recent days. So the notion, as Adam Schefter reported, of him getting waived and then committing to LSU, which is expected to take place in the upcoming days, certainly is mind-bending from the traditional paradigms that we're used to. So there's been a lot of hand-wringing, and there's also been a lot of angling to see if others can do similar things. This specific case is rooted in a state court ruling in Baton Rouge, not surprisingly. And that state court issued a temporary restraining order which allowed 16 football players to essentially use a loophole to come back. This is tied to the NCAA making the so-called 5-and-5 or age-based eligibility rules. And Daquan Wright is one of the players who played for 4 years in college. And if he had been included in the current class, in that rule had been passed earlier, would have had an option to play back in college this year. So the world is watching, the world is a bit awestruck, and we brave forward into a new frontier.
9: SEC has a bylaw where players cannot transfer in the conference unless they enter within 5 days after the season ends. So what's the reaction in the SEC?
8: Well, the SEC has yet to say anything about this specific bylaw. There's a sense there that there's still an air of ambiguity of whether the temporary restraining order covers the SEC's purview here, and there was not certainty of that as of Friday. As for the SEC saying something imminently about LSU and Lane Kiffin making this potential acquisition, they have to wait for Daquan Wright to get waived, and then they have to wait for the signing process, and then the decision will be made whether to say something, whether to act, and that's expected to happen within the upcoming days. There's also this: Daquan Wright is not transferring from Ole Miss to LSU. He is leaving the Cleveland Browns to join the team at LSU. Whether that becomes some legalese that gets parsed, we will see in the upcoming days. It is never boring in the old SEC.
1: Wright, believed to be the first player to have an agreement to return to play in college after signing with an NFL team as an undrafted free agent. See how this one plays out, both on the collegiate level and perhaps in courts as well. On the court, things got a little testy Sunday. That's next. SportsCenter All Night continues. It's ESPN Radio.
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14: Amber and Ian. 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

0: name 5 years ago when he became an American citizen. He's now in his freedom. Sunday, he was at the WNBA matchup between Indy and Chicago. Wound up being ejected after a verbal altercation with Chicago guard Natasha Cloud. The crux of the issue appears to have been a t-shirt he was wearing. In the past, he's been a vocal participant in the issue of transgender athletes. Chicago coach Tyler Marsh.
1: I haven't talked to Tasha. I know that she was, I talked to the team, and, Tasha didn't want to feel like she was a distraction. I told her she wasn't. I told her that we all embrace her as someone that protects our team and protects people that need to be protected. And so Tasha's always going to stand on that, and we stand for Tasha. So I think my messaging was said and clear, weeks ago. But I think that there's so much good things about this league and so many good things about the play of these players that if you come to a game, you should probably come to enjoy the basketball. And that seems pretty simple to me. I think these players deserve that and have earned that. And being a former basketball player, you should probably understand and feel that too.
0: As for the game in Chicago, that went to Indiana.
2: Going against Vandersloot, step back three. How about another? Kelsey connects. The best backcourt duo in WNBA history going off in Chicago. Clark 29, Mitchell 28. Clark has it. Eyes the rim. Fires. Oh, yeah. Caitlin Clark, 7-3 of the night. 32 and counting for number 22.
3: To get them prepared for this moment here.
2: Unbelievable athletes.
3: Yeah.
2: Clark, step back three over Taylor. Another one! Her 8-3 on the night. 37 points, 9 assists. 2:15 to go. Fever up 102-86.
0: 107.5 the fan. Fever a 113-90 win over the Sky. Their 25th win of the season. Most wins in a season in franchise history. They hit 18 three-pointers. Most in a game in franchise history. Caitlin Clark hit 8 of them. 8 of 12 from beyond the arc, 13 of 24 overall, 37 points in the win. 37 points, 10 assists. She has 2 of the 4 games in WNBA history with 35 points and 10 assists. Her 5th career 30-point double-double.
4: Yeah, I just came in with the mentality of knowing that my team needs me to step up tonight. Obviously, going down, they'd be going down like that. It hurts our team a little bit. So, you got to carry a little bit more of the load. And I think it's all about your mentality coming into a back-to-back. Like, you can either be like, oh, I'm tired. We've been on the road, this, that. Or you can, buck up and go play basketball and have fun. And I felt like our team had great energy coming into this game and had a great mindset about how we wanted to approach it. So, and at the same time, like, we lost to 2 good teams at the end of the day. Like, you can't hang your head. Like, that's this league. There's going to be tough ones. Sure, that we've probably felt we could have been a lot better in those last 2 games that we did lose. But more than anything, like, I looked at it as a positive. Like, we get to go play again. Like, let's go win. And then, we have a couple of days off and we have one more before the break. And it's all about how you just view it.
0: Caitlin Clark with her second career game with 35 points, 10 assists, and 5 three-pointers. Kelsey Mitchell, 30 points as well, 10 of 19 from the floor. Mitchell with 23 of those 30 in the second half. Mitchell and Clark scored or assisted on 98 of the Fever's 113 points.
4: I think it takes the pressure off me a lot, especially in moments like this. Like, you get tired when the game's played at the pace that it is, and you can hit her on a cut. You can give her the ball in an ISO situation. Like, she just makes it so easy for me in the backcourt, and she obviously, like, pulls the defense to her quite a bit. So just try to find her the most I can, and I think she had 7 points at halftime, so 23 in the second half is pretty incredible. And, like, it's just, like, nobody, like, bats an eye. Like, I don't think people understand how hard that is to do, and she just does it consistently on a night-to-night basis, so it's been fun to get to see up close.
0: Caitlin Clark and Kelsey Mitchell, third time they've each scored 30 points in the same game. Aces and tempo.
5: It's a big stop on a player like Wilson, who gets it right back and puts it away.
6: That's poetry right there. Turn around off of 1 foot.
0: It was on TSN. Game was played in Vancouver. The Aces with a 10-point win, 88-78. Asia Wilson, 27 points, 7 rebounds, 7 assists, 10 of 15 from the floor. 100th career, 25-point games. Aces get their 26th win of the season. They've had at least 26 wins in every season under Becky Hammon. For the tempo, their 17th loss this season by double digits. Wings and Storm.

0: see Dallas with a 92-70 win. Paige Beckers, 32 points, 12 of 16 from the floor, hit all 6 three-point attempts. Paige Beckers, 15th career 25-point game, third most by a player in their first two seasons in WNBA history. 18 first-quarter points en route to that 32-point game. She's the first player in WNBA history with multiple games of 30 points and 75% shooting before the age of 25. Wings beating the Storm by 22. Seattle losing on the court, but that wasn't all. Back to baseball.
1: And Hap drives one in the air to right. If it's fair, it's going to be gone. That ball is a fair ball. Grand slam. Ian Hap. A line drive right down the line and right. Gone by plenty. Here's a drive to left, deep, back in the corner. Could go the distance. It's a grand slam. A grand slam for Pedro Ramirez. His first grand slam of his career. And it's become a rout.
0: Cubs Radio Network as Chicago puts a 19-2 win on the Mariners. Second time in team history, they've lost multiple games by at least 15 runs in a season. They lost 22-0 on August 18th. Bryce Miller was on the mound as the starter for Seattle for both of those games. Cubs get another rout on Sunday. Straight ahead, kids got a show in Williamsport. That's next. Sports Center all night. It's ESPN Radio.
2: Hey, this is Rich Eisen. 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
12: He's outrageous and usually off base, I might add, but I love him anyways. 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
1: What do we take out of week two of the NFL preseason? 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
1: Saquon Wright to be waived by the Browns. The tight end set to join LSU. Browns are expected to name a starting quarterback on Monday. A couple more walk-off wins in baseball Sunday. Phillies, White Sox, that's a total of 11 walk-offs for the weekend. Meanwhile, a couple of teams walking off with some smiles after their matchup in front of Little Leaguers.
2: Dubon shaded up the middle. Here it comes. A check swing. Iglesias. He threw it down. It's scooped. Oh, my goodness. What a play to end it. Iglesias bailed by Dubon. And then it's Olsen who swallows one in the dirt.
3: Well, for a million reasons, this is a night I'll never forget, my friend. Thank you very much for all that you said and all everybody has said, but I was treated to an amazing baseball game between two great teams with the rest of the week coming up with this Little League World Series.
1: This week at Williamsport, Pennsylvania, always a good one. Got the kids playing their World Series. Got the Major Leaguers in town for the Little League Classic at Bowman Field. Saw it on Sunday Night Baseball, which was back on ESPN this week, and how great to hear our buddy Carl Ravitch calling that one. Matchup of division leaders. We're in front of the kids at Bowman Field. Braves win it 4-2, as you heard. 76th win of the season for Atlanta, matching their win total from all of last season. Michael Harris goes yard in front of the kids. Now has a career-high 21 homers this season.
4: I think the most important part is always come out here and have fun, and why not do it in front of kids playing a kids game? So it's kind of easy to play in this atmosphere because it's I always think about having fun and making sure to remember it's a kids game.
5: Having played in Williamsport with that crowd, with the game now in the rear view and you having won, what stands out to you from this night?
4: It's just obviously different from a traditional game. There's not 40,000 seats, and just a different environment, and different fan base out here. I guess a lot of kids from different countries and states who might be their favorite teams and might not, but they came out here and supported us, and just want to see good baseball.
6: Growing up in Georgia, what were your memories as a little kid?
4: Never got to do it televised like this. I was in a World Series in Puerto Rico. We won that, so it was pretty exciting. But yeah, I think I had a good time growing up playing Little League, and I wish I could go back.
5: Michael, you yourself at the plate, 6 extra base hits in your last 6 games. We're getting to the consequential point of the schedule. What are you doing that you're seeing the ball so well at the plate to be heating up now as we enter late August?
4: I think I'm just trying to simplify everything. See the ball, make sure my movements are right in the cage before I go into the game, and I think everything will line up. So it's really just simplifying everything and knowing what I can do and where I can attack a pitcher.
1: The Braves get the 4-2 win over the Brewers at the Little League Classic in Williamsport. ESPN analyst Eduardo Perez was there.
7: Every year it's different. It really is. And you look at the kids' eyes, and when they see the stars right in front of them, it's crazy. And it's crazy at Lomity, and it's wackier here because the players are on deck and they're high-fiving the kids before they go and take a big league at-bat that counts. And it's a regular season game. But the players understand that, you know what? The game is just having fun with your friends, and that's what we take out of all of this. The same way, like I'm calling a game with my buddy Carl Ravitch, they're playing the game with their buddies, and it gives them perspective. And we see it year after year. We saw the Detroit Tigers 2 years ago just take off after everybody thought that they weren't even in contention. And the Atlanta Braves, it seemed like they needed this because they've been struggling as of late. And all of a sudden, they found the magic potion here and saying, it's just a game.
1: And just a game, they win the matchup of division leaders 4-2 in Williamsport. SportsCenter All Night, ESPN Radio, Diamondbacks and Reds on Sunday.
8: And the first pitch, Vargas rips a liner past McClain. That's into right center.

0: scores. McCann rumbling behind him as this ball goes all the way to the wall. Rounding second, Vargas. He's into third standing. It's a two-run triple, and the Diamondbacks lead it 4-3.
1: They go on to a 5-3 win. Arizona Sports, 98.7 FM. Diamondbacks' sixth win after trailing by multiple runs through six innings. They're tied for the most in Major League Baseball this season. Red Sox hosting the Giants.
2: With a pitch. Swing a pop fly center field, sinking fast. It drops for a base hit. Here comes Mickey Gasper to score. And it is 5-3 Red Sox. It's become a three-run inning since that overturn call.
1: WEEI, Red Sox go on to a 5-4 win over the Giants. Red Sox third straight comeback win. They sweep the Giants in the three-game series. First time they've done that since June of 2007. Giants are now 52-78, tying their second worst winning percentage through 130 games since they moved to San Francisco in the late 50s. As for the Yankees,
3: in the right field, it is in there for a base hit. One run scores. Two run score. It's a two run single for Rice. And the Yankees lead this one 5-2.
4: No, they were scampered.
3: Fly ball, deep right field, Bateman back on the track, looking up, see ya, into the second deck, a two-run home run for Jazz, and the Yankees lead this one 7-2.
1: Jazz Chisholm with his 18th homer of the season, Michael Kay on the YES Network, Yankees an 8-3 win over the Blue Jays, Yankees 6-1 in the last seven games. They stay three games behind the Rays for the AL East lead and the top seed in the American League. As for the Rangers and the Angels,
5: 1-2 the count to Diaz. Here comes Kikuchi, and the pitch is hit high and deep to left center field. Back goes Campero. He's at the wall. That ball is history. Off the facade of the second deck for Elias Diaz. His fourth home run as a Ranger, and he makes it 4-0 Texas in the fifth.
1: 105-3 the fan. Rangers a 5-3 win over the Angels. Texas tied with the Astros for first in the AL West. Astros clinching the tiebreaker, so the Rangers have to finish ahead of Houston in order to win the division. SportsCenter all night, ESPN Radio.
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7: Shador is a fan favorite. I got a feeling he's going to be the starter.
8: Last time I played on this field, I tore my Achilles. And that same fan base, they cheered. Nah, I don't regret anything in my life.
9: Deshaun Watson didn't do himself any favors with his press conference.
1: There's been a quarterback battle in Cleveland this summer. Browns coach Todd Monken saying he anticipates naming a starter on Monday. There are a number of data points, drills in camp, preseason action, and, as it turns out, post-game media availability. Deshaun Watson was asked about being booed this weekend by Cleveland fans.
10: Man, I didn't have no reaction. I think the biggest thing is, I think you guys know too, and I think the whole world knows, it has nothing to do about the performance. It's a little bit personal than that, so I think that's it's a disrespectful thing. I'm going to keep whatever I feel with me and my family internally on how I feel about that, just move on.
11: But don't you think, Deshaun, that winning and playing better would eliminate some of that booing?
10: Last time I played on this field, I tore my Achilles. And that same fan base, they cheered when I got hurt. So does that have to do with, what does that have to do with anything about performance? When a person get hurt, especially for your own city, and they cheer.
1: Initially said he didn't have a reaction. Then said he'd keep it between him and his family. Didn't do that either. Coach Todd Monken saying this weekend the post-game comments from Watson, as you heard, called the home crowd disrespectful, but said it won't factor into his decision. Earlier on ESPN Radio, Cleveland.com, Browns beat reporter Mary Kay Cabot.
12: Well, it was a long time coming for him to express that. It had been almost 2 years since he ruptured that Achilles and had fans cheering him while he was down in tears on the field. So he held that in for a long time, and I think it really hit him like a ton of bricks that he goes back out there and fans booed him again after this performance. I think he really did feel, and he expressed this, that all of his hard work, everything he's done to try to overcome all of the stuff that's gone on with him here, all of the grueling rehab that he's done, I really truly believe that he was blindsided by that reaction and it really got to him. So now I think it's a matter of, can they all regroup and march forward with this, or do they have to make some really tough decisions now?
13: Yesterday felt like so much of a disaster that this is the closest I felt that they may be pivoting away from that. Where is the temperature and the team on that right now?
12: Well, I'm sure they're talking about it. I'm sure they're huddling up and discussing what to do, how to proceed. I think one of the key things is that they're going to have to sit down with Deshaun Watson, find out where his mind is at. And what they have to discover is, was he emotionally hijacked after the game, like Todd Monken always says about about players and coaches in this very highly, highly emotional game? Was he emotionally hijacked to the point where he can overcome it and turn the page and they can go back to what they were planning to do? Or do they have to completely go in a different direction? I think that he was going to be named the starter. It just seems like with all of the messaging and with the way Deshaun was going first in the preseason game and in the Bills practice and all of that, it really seemed like he was going to be named the starter. Now they have to decide, does Deshaun have the mental fortitude to walk out in Huntington Bank Field and handle whatever comes his way?
14: Do you think that their performances yesterday have anything to do with who ultimately ends up being that starter in week one?
12: Well, I really think in my heart of hearts that preseason games don't really inform how a quarterback is going to perform during the regular season. And some coaches don't even play their quarterbacks in preseason because it really isn't a true gauge of what a quarterback is going to be able to do when he gets out there and a defensive coordinator is game planning for him. So I didn't even think that Deshaun should play in this game. I thought it was kind of silly for him to go into a meaningless game in the third quarter with a bunch of backups on his side and on the Bills' side. I just didn't know what they had to really gain from that. But I don't see how that one game could have changed the tide of this quarterback competition, but I do think that the post-game press conference may have changed the tide of the quarterback competition, and we will just have to see how that goes.
1: Todd Monken says he's hoping to have a decision on the quarterback on Monday. SportsCenter All Night, ESPN Radio. From Raiders camp, running back Ashton Jeanty had to be helped off the practice field on Sunday. Couldn't put any pressure on his right leg. It's believed to be a sprained ankle. Team wouldn't have any comment. 49ers have activated tight end George Kittle from the PUP list.
15: Mendoza, and he throws one over the middle. It's picked off.
16: I think it's plenty to clean up, plenty to get better at, plenty that we can do better for him as coaches, plenty that he can learn from.
17: A lot of more learning to do. One tiny mistake can lead to catastrophe. I want to make sure that I best serve my teammates and get better from these experiences.
1: A lot of focus on Fernando Mendoza after he went number one overall in the draft. Not the best weekend in week number two of the preseason.
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20: You can see why they picked Fernando Mendoza first overall, and you can also see why they're doing it the way they're doing it, which is to say they don't want to rush him out there. This stuff he has to work on. The way his attitude about the way the Houston defense has kicked his butt all week in joint practices is part of what you love about him. Like, yeah, this is great. I get to learn against the very best, blah, blah, blah. So that's cool. The question is, when you see Mendoza, you know it's going to be eventually. But right now he's learning. He's taking his lumps. This is what they wanted. And it seems to be going well for them.
18: The Rich Eisen Show.
21: I think Mendoza's a professional, but there is value in learning how to prepare week in, week out, what's important. And I know Kirk is such a stickler for having everything. He won't wear a wristband because he wants to be able to regurgitate and memorize everything. Like, he is a true pro. So I think there's some value in that. I think, you know, having Kirk Cousins play the first five or six games of the season, whatever it is, and then moving on to Mendoza, I think that makes sense. I will say, last night watching Mendoza play, and early he throws that pick six, and then he comes back from that and leads them on a three-point drive and really executes well. That shows me a lot, because you can really get down on yourself, especially as a young player. When you make a mistake, they're going to happen. I was impressed with how he kind of responded to that pick six.
18: Amber and Ian.
22: I'll tell you this, at the joint practice, one thing I was excited about
0: was I saw Fernando jump a couple guys, right? When I say jump a couple guys, meaning when you see the young guy use some expletives and say, hey, get at the right freaking depth, because he wants that ball to be right. When he throws the football, he's throwing to an area. He's throwing to a yard marker, and you better be there. If you're short, that's how things get intercepted. That's how bad plays happen. But that's the I'm seeing Fernando evolve into that role, and he's learning a lot of it from Kirk Cousins, man. Like he keeps using it. He's learning through osmosis, because Kirk's not telling him, hey, you do this, you do that. He's just basically like a sponge and just absorbing all that information as Kirk Cousins goes about his day as a quarterback.
18: The Golex.
2: I'm going to say no way on God's green earth is Fernando Mendoza starting the season when you have Kirk Cousins there to start the season. Again, you have to think of the other 53 players in the locker room, the other 52 players, I should say, in the locker room. To at least start the season off trying to be competitive with all the changes that you made in the offseason. It's a new year. Everybody starts 0-0, and you don't have to start the rookie. So why start him when you have someone like Kirk Cousins? If you didn't, if you just had a bunch of young people in the room, okay, I get it. But you have Kirk Cousins to start. Let Fernando Mendoza get the reps, grow, and then put him in at some point during the season.
1: 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Following on Sportsmanlike. Straight ahead. Is it the end of the league? That's next. Sports Center All Night continues. 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
1: 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Michael Lasasso. Remember that name. Could be the answer to a trivia question. That's if we don't see Liv golf again. He would be the winner of the final event. He wins in Indy on Sunday by one shot when John Rahm bogeyed the final hole. Meanwhile, in St. Louis, Wyndham Clark wins the BMW Championship, the latest round of the FedEx playoffs. Birdied the final three holes after going three over through the first 15 holes to shoot an even par 70, making it interesting.
2: Yeah, all for the TV viewership, right? it was a very, very stressful day. I just, really didn't have my stuff mentally. Not that my game was off. I just kind of wasn't focused and just was making some dumb mistakes. Didn't make any putts, but I kept telling myself, hey, if you told me before the week with 10 holes to go, I'd have a one or two shot lead, I'd take it. And if I was tied with 6 holes to go, I'd take it, regardless of what happened coming into the day. And I think that helped keep me in the moment. And, rather than being bummed, kind of look at it as an opportunity. And then fortunately, finally had a putt drop on 16. And then that, propelled me to birdie the last two.
1: And put himself with a little distance between Rory McIlroy, who finishes at 13 under after a 1-under 69.
3: I did. I felt like most of my game held up today. Obviously going out in the final group and you're working on some stuff. You're just hoping that everything, stays the way it is. But yeah, I hit it well on the back nine. Give myself plenty of chances. I just couldn't get a putt to drop there those final few holes.
1: But he's in the top 30 and moves on to Eastlake for the championship. SportsCenter All Night, ESPN Radio, back to baseball. Royals, Tigers, Royals keep rolling.
4: This whole week and a half has been a bright spot. About to be an 8th straight win, a 9th in 10 tries.
5: Cruz, on the challenge, gets his second strikeout of the inning, and the Royals have completed the 3-game sweep. Final score, 11-7.
4: Perfect homestand. Incredible.
5: Hard to do.
1: 3-game sweep and 8 straight wins overall. 96-5 the fan as the Royals beat the Tigers 11-7. Guardians a 7-2 win over the Rockies. But this weekend was all about the walk-offs.
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8: The 2-2 swung on, hit deep, center field towards the angled wall, going after it. Pereira, he will make the... No, he missed it! It's bounding on the track. Harper has scored. Sosa's around third. He's being waved home. The throw. It's not in time. It's over. Alec Bohm wins it. The Phillies walk it off.
0: Number 4.
7: Jay, Saturday in Baltimore. Extras between the Rays and the Orioles. Dylan Beavers off the bench and leaving a hero on WBAL.
8: The 2-2. Swinging a line drive out to deep right field. Back goes DeLuca. He's on the run. Reaching out. It's over his head. And this game is going to be over. Streaking towards the plate to score the game winner on a Dylan Beavers pinch hit. Base hit into right center field to win it. Incredible.
0: Number 3.
7: Saturday night in Seattle, Mariners down to their last out against the Cubs. Randy Arozarena, grand opening and grand closing on Seattle Sports 710 AM.
9: The 0-1 is on the way to Randy. Swing and a high fly ball. Deep center field. DCA back to the warning track to the wall. Goodbye, baseball. Randy Arozarena walks it off with a 2-run home run here in the bottom of the ninth inning.
0: Number 2.
7: Jay, back to Friday. White Sox rallying to tie against the Mets. Jake Rogers.

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1: The 0-1. Rodgers with a high fly ball out in the left center. Robert back. It is gone! He's won it! That is a two-run homer! Jake Rodgers!
2: Number one.
0: And Jay, our top walk-off of the weekend coming from Philadelphia. Philly scoring 4 in the ninth to tie. Kyle Schwarber creating a whole bunch of fanatics on Sports Radio 94 WIP.
3: And a 2-2 pitch. Swing and a fly ball. Center field. It's got a chance. Church back out of room.
4: Yes.
3: And it's over.
4: Yeah.
3: It's over. Kyle Schwarber with a walk-off home run into the hedges in dead center field. And the Phillies have absolutely stung the Cardinals.
5: Ninth straight win, tied for the longest win streak over the last 15 seasons. This season, there have been 763 teams that trailed by at least four going to the ninth. Those teams are now 2-762. Padres also did it in April. 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
19: 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Coming up Monday, Sam Darnold and the Seahawks are trying to repeat as champions this year. 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
22: And Ian.
23: Don't doubt Cignetti. What's he doing at 6?
24: He doesn't have his Heisman Trophy winner at the helm.
23: So what does he do? Go get one of the best quarterbacks in the portal. And who was Fernando Mendoza at the start of last year? Nobody even knew who the hell Fernando Mendoza
24: was. They also weren't ranked 6.
23: They're going to make another run in the CFP. They're a staple right now in college football. Hell, he's got the best record in all of football over the last 2 years at 27-2. I ain't doubting that guy.
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1: The controversy continues in Cleveland.
2: I really, truly believe that he was blindsided by that reaction and it really got to him. So now I think it's a matter of, can they all regroup and march forward with this, or do they have to make some really tough decisions?
1: The big leaguers put a bow on the first week of action in Williamsport.
3: 3-2 to Hamilton. Swing and a ball looped in a shallow right, charging in, sliding and making the catch in right field. Coming in on it, Acuna. To take a hit away from Hamilton and runs away from the Brewers.
1: Holding their breath in Vegas.
4: There's an injury that looks like it could be a pretty big injury, but we don't know. Ashton Jeanty went down during practice. He had to be helped off the field, and he went out with the trainers. He did not return to practice.
1: Plus, big performances on the hardwood.
5: Clark 29, Mitchell 28. Clark has it. Eyes the rim. Fires.
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6: 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With an NFL team, September in the SEC. That head shaker of a story straight ahead. Head shaker, head scratcher. Maybe the words of the weekend. Then again, walk-off was used pretty regularly as well. Baseball seeing six of them on Friday, three more on Saturday. Then came Sunday.
7: O'Brien is ready. And the 2-2 pitch. Swing and a fly ball. Center field. It's got a chance. Church back out of room.
8: Yes.
7: And it's over.
8: Yeah.
7: It's over. Kyle Schwarber with a walk-off home run into the hedges in dead center field. And the Phillies have absolutely stunned the Cardinals 6-4 with six runs in the bottom of the ninth inning.
6: Sports Radio 94 WIP 6-4 the final. Kyle Schwarber walk-off two-run shot, his 39th of the season, fifth career walk-off homer, first since June of 23 against the Dodgers. And it was a shot, 459-foot homer, longest walk-off homer by a Phillies player since at least 2006.
9: You played the game a long time, dude. I mean, are there any words to capture this?
10: That one's wild. I mean, you know, get it going. The guys just kept grinding, and Sos with great at bat. Dayla right here. Dayla, come here, kid. Sig it back by Dayla.
9: Yeah.
10: Unbelievable by all the boys. And, yeah, I was happy that I was able to get that one over. Wow, you can't. I mean, that's why you never quit, right?
9: Never
10: quit. That's why you just keep going.
9: Yeah. I don't know.
11: I'm impressed. I'm just in awe right there.
9: Yeah, me too. You know, the other thing, not that it really matters, Kyle, that ball went off the top of the batter's eye. I mean, that's a shot.
10: I mean, the guy's got nasty stuff. I mean,
9: he does.
10: And it's more about this trying to stay in the zone and just trying to get to the next guy once you get the two strikes there. And, you know, but, yeah, I mean, just trying to get to the next guy right there. And, you know, he leaves the sinker up, and I was just able to get the bat up on it right there and able to send it out.
12: What's that tell you about this squad, Kyle, with when you have, not that you have a depleted lineup, but, you know, Arise didn't start, Bryson Stott left after fouling a ball off his foot. You know, it's just next man up, isn't it?
10: Yeah, guys got to step up for us, and that's what we're doing. You know, whenever someone goes down, it's next man up, and our guys are all prepared. They're all ready. It's awesome to see how all of our guys prepare for a game each day. Guys that are in the lineup, guys who are not in the lineup, everyone's ready to rock and roll. And when their name gets called, they're ready to go out there and compete their ass off.
6: Phillies get their first walk-off homer since Kyle Schwarber also hit one in June of 2023 against the Dodgers. 553 games without a walk-off homer was the longest active drought in Major League Baseball, longest since the Royals between 2005 and 2008. The Phillies trailed 4-0 going to the bottom of the ninth inning, their seventh win when trailing by at least four runs at any point in a game this season. This one happened to be in the ninth. They beat the Cardinals 6-4. Speaking of walk-offs, White Sox and Mets.
13: The 3-1 home. Swing and a fly ball. Center field is deep. Back on it is Ewing. It is gone! The ball game is over! Tristan Peters with the latest walk-off homer.
6: That made it 11 for the weekend total in Major League Baseball. White Sox with the 2-1 win. 11th walk-off win this season for Chicago, their most before September since 2004. Fifth walk-off win by home run this season for Chicago. That's the most in Major League Baseball. SportsCenter all night. ESPN Radio's 2-1 win for the White Sox. Low-scoring affair there. Dodgers putting up some runs against the Pirates.
14: The pitch swung on and looped into right field. That ball's going to get down for a hit. Here comes Tucker in to score. Thomas around second on his way to third. Throw is cut off in the middle of the infield. And Fiducia an RBI single. And the Dodgers lead it 3-0.
6: They would win it 4-0. AM 570 LA Sports. Blake Snell, six innings of two-hit ball. Strikes out six. Had an ERA of 7.25 and six career starts against the Pirates going into the game. Third straight game with at least six innings and zero or one earned runs allowed. Time for the longest streak in the last three seasons for L.A. Sixth consecutive win. They maintain a nine-game lead over the Padres in the NL West. Couple of division leaders getting together in Pennsylvania. Williamsport, to be specific. Sunday Night Baseball, Braves and the Brewers playing in Williamsport.
3: 1-0 pitch. Murphy swings and a weak number toward third. Charging it is Hamilton and stumbles and falls down and he can't field it. And everybody safe. Coming in to score is Baldwin. And the Braves reclaim the lead. It's 2-1. Harris swings and a fly ball to right. Going back is Bowers. He's at the track. He looks up. It is gone. A home run. Straight away right. Number 21 for Michael Harris the second. And a 4-2 Atlanta lead.
6: 4-2 in the top of the ninth inning and in the home half.
3: Runners lead. Iglesias, the pitch. And Bauer is a half-swing comebacker. Play to the front slope of the mound. Bounce a throw to second. Dubon Fields throws to first. Double play to end the game.
15: Wow, what a gold glove play by Dubon. Iglesias spiked that ball, and he picked it and still got the momentum to throw over to first base.
6: And the Braves close it out. A 4-2 win over the Brewers. The Braves with their 76th win of the season, matching their total from all of last season. They played in front of the Little Leaguers in Williamsport, Pennsylvania. You heard it here on ESPN Radio. Roxy Bernstein and Doug Glanville have the call for us. Back to Williamsport. Roxy?
3: Jay, fun nights. The Little League Classic, Williamsport, Pennsylvania, in a good ball game between two of the best teams in baseball. And the Braves, 4-2 win over the Brewers, who have the best record in the big leagues. And this was just a great night to celebrate the game of baseball.
15: Yeah, I mean, it was a lot of fun. Just to, first of all, the Little League spirit here was deep. And they saw a good game between two excellent teams in the National League that are playing for stakes. You know, whether it's head-to-head, having that advantage of just teams that have played great baseball this season. And the Brewers showed the fundamentals in terms of offensively chipping away, never giving up, never going away. And they had a couple of miscues defensively that kind of gave the Braves some extra opportunities. But most importantly for the Braves, they took advantage of it. They were able to score those runs. Molly pitched a good job in terms of getting them in the position for their bullpen, and they closed it out. So, in the spirit of the Little League, where you see the players all interacting, and it's just a fun event. You know, the generations coming together and the reminder of what you love about this game. So a great game was on display, and two really good teams that have, strong possibilities, probably likelihood that they'll be in the postseason.
3: And for the Braves, a much-needed win. They've been scuffling offensively. They only scored four runs tonight, but they get a home run, which is a calling card for them. But a win is a win, and now they go home after a 2-5 seven-game trip.
15: Well, you sometimes forget that they still have great pitching, even with all the injuries they've had on their rotation. Their bullpen is deep. Lee, Iglesias, they got some arms back there. And, maybe somebody will come get healthy from their rotation. But if not, they have enough. They have enough to win these close games and not necessarily need all the big innings. So they proved that tonight against, one of the best teams in baseball. And

0: kept staving them off, and that takes pitching to do that.
1: Michael Harris homered his career-high 21st homer, leading Atlanta to a 4-2 win over the Milwaukee Brewers at historic Bowman Field in Williamsport. The Little League Classic goes to the Braves 4-2. 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
2: All right, Roxy, each of the last three Little League Classics has featured a team that ended up in the League Championship Series. 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
3: First and goal from the three for Levis. Johnson behind the receiver, deep side of the pattern. A couple extra tight ends for blocking. Johnson tries the left side. That is a Titans touchdown. D'Ernest Johnson hasn't been in Nashville for a week, but he's in the end zone at Nissan Stadium.
2: 104.5 The Zone. Seahawks saw Sam Darnold, Jackson Smith and Jigba, Cooper Kupp, Devon Witherspoon. They don't play. Cam Ward does for Tennessee. 8 of 12, 69 yards passing. Was sacked on the three drives that he played. Drew Lock for Seattle, 12 of 14, 103 yards passing and a touchdown as well. Quarterback controversies, quarterback positions to be decided this week. One of them, of course, being in Cleveland. But speaking of Cleveland,
4: Browns are waiving tight end Daquan Wright, who has an agreement in place to play for LSU if he clears waivers.
5: Once you go to the NFL, to me, you're in the NFL. You don't get the opportunity to come back. That means you're kicking somebody else off your team. I think that's fair to the players that worked all summer, all spring.
2: Daquan Wright has been in NFL camp this summer. Two of them. Eagles, Browns. Backing up, he played 4 years in college. Two at Virginia Tech, two at Ole Miss, then went undrafted. Signed with the Eagles after the draft, was claimed on waivers by the Browns a couple of weeks ago. Suited up but did not appear in Cleveland's preseason matchup with the Bills this weekend. Now, as you heard, it's being waived. He's in the transfer portal, planning to land at LSU, which would reunite him with coach Lane Kiffin. The two were together at Ole Miss. Coincidentally, if Wright had tried to transfer from Ole Miss to LSU, the bylaws in the SEC would not have permitted it. But he's going to go from Ole Miss to LSU by way of the Eagles and Browns. ESPN's Pete Thamel.
6: Not surprisingly, there's been a lot of conversation today. I think taking a step back, we've had a lot of firsts in the last 5 years or so since NIL was introduced in college athletics in 2021. And this is certainly one of the most pronounced firsts. We saw Daquan Wright, who's a very good player, second team All-SEC tight end at Ole Miss last year, was invited to the combine, didn't get drafted. We saw him playing in preseason games for the Cleveland Browns in recent days. So the notion, as Adam Schefter reported, of him getting waived and then committing to LSU, which is expected to take place in the upcoming days, certainly is mind-bending from the traditional paradigms that we're used to. So there's been a lot of hand-wringing, and there's also been a lot of angling to see if others can do similar things. This specific case is rooted in a state court ruling in Baton Rouge, not surprisingly, and that state court issued a temporary restraining order which allowed 16 football players to essentially use a loophole to come back. This is tied to the NCAA making the so-called 5-and-5 or age-based eligibility rules. Daquan Wright is one of the players who played for 4 years in college, and if he had been included in the current class, in that rule had been passed earlier, would have had an option to play back in college this year. So the world is watching, the world is a bit awestruck, and we brave forward into a new frontier.
7: SEC has a bylaw where players cannot transfer in the conference unless they enter within 5 days after the season ends. So what's the reaction in the SEC?
6: Well, the SEC has yet to say anything about this specific bylaw. You know, there's a sense there that there's still an air of ambiguity of whether the temporary restraining order covers the SEC's purview here, and there was not certainty of that as of Friday. As for the SEC saying something imminently about LSU and Lane Kiffin making this potential acquisition, you know, they have to wait for Daquan Wright to get waived, and then they have to wait for the signing process, and then the decision will be made whether to say something, whether to act, and that's expected to happen within the upcoming days. There's also this. Daquan Wright is not transferring.

0: Ole Miss to LSU. He is leaving the Cleveland Browns to join the team at LSU. Whether that becomes some legalese that gets parsed, we will see in the upcoming days. It is never boring in the old SEC.
1: Right. Believed to be the first player to have an agreement to return to play in college after signing with an NFL team as an undrafted free agent. See how this one plays out, both on the collegiate level and perhaps in courts as well. On the court, things got a little testy Sunday. That's next. SportsCenter All Night continues. It's ESPN Radio.
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12: Hey, it's Golic. 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
1: 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Speaking of questions for you, what was the last time you thought about Enes Kanter? Actually changed his name 5 years ago when he became an American citizen. He's now Enes Freedom. Sunday, he was at the WNBA matchup between Indy and Chicago. Wound up being ejected after a verbal altercation with Chicago guard Natasha Cloud. The crux of the issue appears to have been a t-shirt he was wearing. In the past, he's been a vocal participant in the issue of transgender athletes. Chicago coach Tyler Marsh.
2: I haven't talked to Tasha. I know that she was, I talked to

0: earn that. And being a former basketball player, you should probably understand and feel that too.
1: As for the game in Chicago, that went to Indiana.
2: Going against Vandersloot, step back three. How about another? Kelsey connects. The best backcourt duo in WNBA history going off in Chicago. Clark 29, Mitchell 28. Clark has it, eyes the rim, fires. Oh, yeah, Caitlin Clark, 7-3 of the night. 32 and counting for number 22.
3: To get them prepared for this moment here.
2: Unbelievable athletes.
3: Yeah.
2: Clark, step back three over Taylor. Another one. Her 8-3 on the night. 37 points, 9 assists. 2:15 to go. Fever up 102-86.
1: 107.5 the fan. Fever a 113-90 win over the Sky. Their 25th win of the season. Most wins in a season in franchise history. They hit 18 three-pointers. Most in a game in franchise history. Caitlin Clark hit 8 of them. 8 of 12 from beyond the arc, 13 of 24 overall, 37 points in the win. 37 points, 10 assists. She has 2 of the 4 games in WNBA history with 35 points and 10 assists. Her 5th career 30-point double-double.
4: Yeah, I just came in with a mentality of knowing that my team needs me to step up tonight. Obviously, going down, maybe going down like that, it hurts our team a little bit. So, you know, you got to carry a little bit more of the load. And I think it's all about your mentality coming into a back-to-back. Like, you can either be like, oh, I'm tired, we've been on the road, this, that, or you can, you know, buck up and go play basketball and have fun. And I felt like our team had great energy coming into this game and had a great mindset about how we wanted to approach it. So, and at the same time, like, we lost to 2 good teams at the end of the day. Like, you can't hang your head. Like, that's this league. There's going to be tough ones. Sure, that we've probably felt we could have been a lot better in those last 2 games that we did lose. But more than anything, like, I looked at it as a positive. Like, we get to go play again. Like, let's go win. And then, you know, we have a couple of days off and we have one more before the break. And it's all about how you just feel it.
1: Caitlin Clark with her 2nd career game with 35 points, 10 assists, and 5 three-pointers. Kelsey Mitchell, 30 points as well, 10 of 19 from the floor. Mitchell with 23 of those 30 in the second half. Mitchell and Clark scored or assisted on 98 of the Fever's 113 points.
4: I think it takes the pressure off me a lot, especially in moments like this. Like, you get tired when the game's played at the pace that it is, and you know, you can hit her on a cut, you can give her the ball in an ISO situation. Like, she just makes it so easy for me in the backcourt, and she obviously, like, pulls the defense to her quite a bit. So just try to find her the most I can, and I think she had 7 points at halftime, so 23 in the second half is pretty incredible. And, like, it's just like nobody, like, bats an eye. Like, I don't think people understand how hard that is to do, and she just does it consistently on a night-to-night basis. So it's been fun to get to see up close.
1: Caitlin Clark and Kelsey Mitchell, 3rd time they've each scored 30 points in the same game. Aces and tempo.
5: It's a big stop on a player like Wilson, who gets it right back and puts it away.
6: That's poetry right there. Turn around off of 1 foot.
1: It was on TSN. Game was played in Vancouver. The Aces with a 10-point win, 88-78. Asia Wilson, 27 points, 7 rebounds, 7 assists, 10 of 15 from the floor. 100th career, 25-point games. Aces get their 26th win of the season. They've had at least 26 wins in every season under Becky Hammond. For the tempo, their 17th loss this season by double digits. Wings and Storm see the Dallas with a 92-70 win. Paige Beckers, 32 points, 12 of 16 from the floor, hit all 6 three-point attempts. Paige Beckers' 15th career 25-point game, 3rd most by a player in their first 2 seasons in WNBA history. 18 first-quarter points en route to that 32-point game. She's the first player in WNBA history with multiple games of 30 points and 75% shooting before the age of 25. Wings beating the Storm by 22. Seattle losing on the court, but that wasn't all. Back to baseball.
7: And Happ drives one in the air to right. If it's fair, it's going to be gone. That ball is a fair ball. Grand slam. Ian Happ. A line drive right down the line and right. Gone by plenty. Here's a drive to left, deep, back in the corner. Could go the distance. It's a grand slam. A grand slam for Pedro Ramirez. His first grand slam of his career. And it's become a rout.
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0: Chicago puts a 19-2 win on the Mariners. Second time in team history they've lost multiple games by at least 15 runs in a season. They lost 22-0 on August 18th. Bryce Miller was on the mound as the starter for Seattle for both of those games. Cubs get another rout on Sunday. Straight ahead, kids got a show in Williamsport. That's next. Sports Center all night. It's ESPN Radio.
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3: Hey, this is Rich Eisen. 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
1: What do we take out of week two of the NFL preseason? 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
1: Naquan Wright to be waived by the Browns. The tight end set to join LSU. Browns are expected to name a starting quarterback on Monday. A couple more walk-off wins in baseball Sunday. Phillies, White Sox, that's a total of 11 walk-offs for the weekend. Meanwhile, a couple of teams walking off with some smiles after their matchup in front of Little Leaguers.
2: Dubon shaded up the middle. Here it comes. A check swing. Iglesias. He fired down. It's scooped. Oh, my goodness. What a play to end it. Iglesias bailed by Dubon. And then it's Olsen who swallows one in the dirt.
3: Well, for a million reasons, this is a night I'll never forget, my friend. Thank you very much for all that you said and all everybody has said, but I was treated to an amazing baseball game between two great teams with the rest of the week coming up with this Little League World Series.
1: This week at Williamsport, Pennsylvania, always a good one. Got the kids playing their World Series. Got the Major Leaguers in town for the Little League Classic at Bowman Field. Saw it on Sunday Night Baseball, which was back on ESPN this week, and how great to hear our buddy Carl Ravitch calling that one. Matchup of division leaders were in front of the kids at Bowman Field. Braves win it 4-2, as you heard. 76th win of the season for Atlanta, matching their win total from all of last season. Michael Harris goes yard in front of the kids. Now has a career-high 21 homers this season.
4: I think the most important part is to always come out here and have fun, and why not do it in front of kids playing a kids game? So it's kind of easy to play in this atmosphere because it's I always think about having fun and making sure to remember it's a kids game.
5: Having played in Williamsport with that crowd, with the game now in the rear view and you having won, what stands out to you from this night?
4: 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There's not 40,000 seats, and just a different environment, and different fan base out here. 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
6: Growing up in Georgia, what were your memories as a little kid?
4: Never got to do it televised like this. I was in a World Series in Puerto Rico. We won that, so it was pretty exciting. But, yeah, I think I had a good time growing up playing Little League, and I wish I could go back.
5: Michael, you yourself at the plate, 6 extra base hits in your last 6 games. We're getting to the consequential point of the schedule. What are you doing that you're seeing the ball so well at the plate to be heating up now as we enter late August?
4: I think I'm just trying to simplify everything. See the ball, make sure my movements are right in the cage before I go into the game, and I think everything will line up. So it's really just simplifying everything and knowing what I can do and where I can attack a pitcher.
1: The Braves get the 4-2 win over the Brewers at the Little League Classic in Williamsport. ESPN analyst Eduardo Perez was there.
7: Every year it's different. It really is. And you look at the kids' eyes, and when they see the stars right in front of them, it's crazy. And it's crazy at Lomity, and it's wackier here because the players are on deck and they're high-fiving the kids before they go and take a big league at-bat that counts. And it's a regular season game. But the players understand that, you know what? The game is just having fun with your friends, and that's what we take out of all of this. The same way, like I'm calling a game with my buddy Carl Ravitch, they're playing the game with their buddies, and it gives them perspective. And we see it year after year. We saw the Detroit Tigers 2 years ago just take off after everybody thought that they weren't even in contention. And the Atlanta Braves, it seemed like they needed this because they've been struggling as of late. And all of a sudden, they found the magic potion here and saying, it's just a game.
1: And just a game, they win the matchup of division leaders 4-2 in Williamsport. SportsCenter All Night, ESPN Radio, Diamondbacks and Reds on Sunday.
8: And the first pitch, Vargas rips a liner past McClain. That's in the right center. Lawler scores. McCann rumbling behind him as this ball goes all the way to the wall. Rounding second, Vargas. He's into third standing. It's a two-run triple, and the Diamondbacks lead it 4-3.
1: They go on to a 5-3 win. Arizona Sports, 98.7 FM. Diamondbacks' sixth win after trailing by multiple runs through six innings. They're tied for the most in Major League Baseball this season. Red Sox hosting the Giants.
9: For the pitch. Swing a pop fly center field, sinking fast. It drops for a base hit. Here comes Mickey Gasper to score. And it is 5-3 Red Sox. It's become a three-run inning.
10: Since that overturn call.

0: WEEI, Red Sox go on to a 5-4 win over the Giants. Red Sox third straight comeback win. They sweep the Giants in the three-game series. First time they've done that since June of 2007. Giants are now 52-78, tying their second-worst winning percentage through 130 games since they moved to San Francisco in the late 50s. As for the Yankees...
1: In the right field, it is in there for a base hit. One run scores. Two run score. It's a two-run single for Rice. And the Yankees lead this one 5-2.
2: They were scampered.
1: Fly ball, deep right field. Bateman back on the track, looking up. See ya. Into the second deck. A two-run home run for Jazz. And the Yankees lead this one 7-2.
0: Jazz Chisholm with his 18th homer of the season. Michael Kay on the Yes Network. Yankees an 8-3 win over the Blue Jays. Yankees 6-1 in the last seven games. They stay three games behind the Rays for the AL East lead and the top seed in the American League. As for the Rangers and the Angels.
3: 1-2 the count to Diaz. Here comes Kikuchi, and the pitch is hit high and deep to left center field. Back goes Campero. He's at the wall. That ball is history. Off the facade of the second deck for Elias Diaz. His fourth home run as a Ranger, and he makes it 4-0 Texas in the fifth.
0: 105-3 the fan. Rangers a 5-3 win over the Angels. Texas tied with the Astros for first in the AL West. Astros clinching the tiebreaker, so the Rangers have to finish ahead of Houston in order to win the division. SportsCenter all night, ESPN Radio.
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5: Shador is a fan favorite. I got a feeling he's going to be the starter.
6: Last time I played on this field, I tore my Achilles. And that same fan base, they cheered. Nah, I don't regret anything in my life.
7: Deshaun Watson didn't do himself any favors with his press conference.
0: There's been a quarterback battle in Cleveland this summer. Browns coach Todd Monken saying he anticipates naming a starter on Monday. There are a number of data points, drills in camp, preseason action, and, as it turns out, post-game media availability. Deshaun Watson was asked about being booed this weekend by Cleveland fans.
6: Man, I have no reaction. I think the biggest thing is... I think you guys know too, and I think the whole world knows, it has nothing to do about the performance. It's a little bit personal than that, so I think that's it's a disrespectful thing. I'm going to keep whatever I feel with me and my family internally on how I feel about that. Just move on.
8: But don't you think, Deshaun, that winning and playing better would eliminate some of that booing?
6: Last time I played on this field, I tore my Achilles. And that same fan base, they cheered when I got hurt. So does that have to do with anything about performance? When a person get hurt, especially for your own city, and they cheer.
0: Initially said he didn't have a reaction. Then said he'd keep it between him and his family. Didn't do that either. Coach Todd Monken saying this weekend the postgame comments from Watson. As you heard, called the home crowd disrespectful, but said it won't factor into his decision. Earlier on ESPN Radio, Cleveland.com, Browns beat reporter Mary Kay Cabot.
9: Well, it was a long time coming for him to express that. It had been almost 2 years since he ruptured that Achilles and had fans cheering him while he was down in tears on the field. So he held that in for a long time, and I think it really hit him like a ton of bricks that he goes back out there and fans booed him again after this performance. I think he really did feel, and he expressed this, that all of his hard work, everything he's done to try to overcome all of the stuff that's gone on with him here, all of the grueling rehab that he's done, I really truly believe that he was blindsided by that reaction and it really got to him. So now I think it's a matter of, can they all regroup and march forward with this, or do they have to make some really tough decisions now?
10: Yesterday felt like so much of a disaster that this is the closest I felt that they may be pivoting away from that. Where is the temperature and the team on that right now?
9: Well, I'm sure they're talking about it. I'm sure they're huddling up and discussing what to do, how to proceed. I think one of the key things is that they're going to have to sit down with Deshaun Watson, find out where his mind is at. And what they have to discover is, Was he emotionally hijacked after the game, like Todd Monken always says about fans, I mean, about players and coaches in this very highly, highly emotional game? Was he emotionally hijacked to the point where he can overcome it and turn the page and they can go back to what they were planning to do? Or do they have to completely go in a different direction? I think that he was going to be named the starter. It just seems like with all of the messaging and with the way Deshaun was going first in the preseason game and in the Bills practice and all of that, it really seemed like he was going to be named the starter. Now they have to decide, does Deshaun have the mental fortitude to walk out in Huntington Bank Field and handle whatever comes his way?
11: Do you think that their performances yesterday have anything to do with who ultimately ends up being that starter in week one?
9: Well, I really think in my heart of hearts that preseason games don't really inform how a quarterback is going to perform during the regular season. And some coaches don't even play their quarterbacks in preseason because it really isn't a true gauge of what a quarterback is going to be able to do when he gets out there and a defensive coordinator is game planning for him. So I didn't even think that Deshaun should play in this game. I thought it was kind of silly for him to go into a meaningless game in the third quarter with a bunch of backups on his side and on the Bills' side. I just didn't know what they had to really gain from that. But I don't see how that one game could have changed the tide of this quarterback competition. But I do think that the post-game press conference may have changed the tide of the quarterback competition, and we will just have to see how that goes.
0: Todd Monken says he's hoping to have a decision on the quarterback on Monday. SportsCenter All Night, ESPN Radio. From Raiders camp, running back Ashton Jeanty had to be helped off the practice field on Sunday. Couldn't put any pressure on his right leg. It's believed to be a sprained ankle. Team wouldn't have any comment. 49ers have activated tight end George Kittle from the PUP list.
12: Mendoza, and he throws one over the middle. It's picked off.
13: I think it's plenty to clean up, plenty to get better at, plenty that we can do better for him as coaches, plenty that he can learn from.
14: A lot of more learning to do. One tiny mistake can lead to catastrophe. I want to make sure that I best serve my teammates and get better from these experiences.
0: A lot of focus on Fernando Mendoza after he went number one overall in the draft. Not the best weekend in week number two of the preseason.
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17: You can see why they picked Fernando Mendoza first overall, and you can also see why they're doing it the way they're doing it, which is to say they don't want to rush him out there. This stuff he has to work on. The way his attitude about the way the Houston defense has kicked his butt all week in joint practices is part of what you love about him. Like, yeah, this is great. I get to learn against the very best, blah, blah, blah. So that's cool. The question is, when you see Mendoza, you know it's going to be eventually. But right now he's learning. He's taking his lumps. This is what they wanted. And it seems to be going well for them.
15: The Rich Eisen Show.
18: I think Mendoza's a professional, but there is value in learning how to prepare week in, week out, what's important. And I know Kirk is such a stickler for having everything. He won't wear a wristband because he wants to be able to regurgitate and memorize everything. Like, he is a true pro. So I think there's some value in that. I think, you know, having Kirk Cousins play the first five or six games of the season, whatever it is, and then moving on to Mendoza, I think that makes sense. I will say, last night watching Mendoza play, and early he throws that pick six, and then he comes back from that and leads them on a three-point drive and really executes well. That shows me a lot, because you can really get down on yourself, especially as a young player. When you make a mistake, they're going to happen. I was impressed with how he kind of responded to that pick six.
15: Amber and Ian.
19: I'll tell you this, at the joint practice, one thing I was excited about was I saw Fernando jump a couple guys, right? When I say jump a couple guys, I mean, yeah. When you see the young guy tell, you know, use some expletives and say, hey, get at the right freaking depth, because he wants that ball to be right. When he throws the football, he's throwing to an area. He's throwing to a yard marker, and you better be there. If you're short, that's how things get intercepted. That's how bad plays happen. But that's I'm seeing Fernando evolve into that role, and he's learning a lot of it from Kirk Cousins, man. Like, he keeps using it. He's learning through osmosis, because Kirk's not telling him, hey, you do this, you do that. he's just basically like a sponge and just absorbing all that information as Kirk Cousins goes about his day as a quarterback.
15: The Golics.
20: I'm going to say no way on God's green earth is Fernando Mendoza starting the season. When you have Kirk Cousins there to start the season, again, you have to think of the other 53 players in the locker room, the other 52 players, I should say, in the locker room. To at least start the season off trying to be competitive with all the changes that you made in the offseason. It's a new year. Everybody starts 0-0, and you don't have to start the rookie. So why start him when you have someone like Kirk Cousins? If you didn't, if you just had a bunch of young people in the room, okay, I get it. But you have Kirk Cousins to start. Let Fernando Mendoza get the reps, grow, and then put him in at some point during the season.
0: The Golics, Mike Sr., Mike Jr., weekdays, 10 a.m. Eastern. Following Unsportsmanlike. Straight ahead. Is it the end of the league? That's next. Sports Center All Night continues. It's ESPN Radio.
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1: 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Michael Lasasso. Remember that name. Could be the answer to a trivia question. That's if we don't see LIV Golf again. He would be the winner of the final event. He wins in Indy on Sunday by one shot when John Rahm bogeyed the final hole. Meanwhile, in St. Louis, Wyndham Clark wins the BMW Championship, the latest round of the FedEx playoffs. Birdied the final three holes after going three over through the first 15 holes to shoot an even par 70, making it interesting.
2: Yeah, all for the TV viewership, right? Yeah, man, it was a very, very stressful day. I just, really didn't have my stuff mentally. Not that my game was off. I just kind of wasn't focused and just was making some dumb mistakes. Didn't make any putts, but I kept telling myself, hey, if you told me before the week with 10 holes to go, I'd have a one or two shot lead, I'd take it. And if I was tied with six holes to go, I'd take it, regardless of what happened coming into the day. And I think that helped keep me in the moment. And, rather than being bummed, kind of look at it as an opportunity. And then fortunately, finally had a putt drop on 16. And then that, propelled me to birdie the last two.
1: And put himself with a little distance between Rory McIlroy, who finishes at 13 under after a 169.
3: I did. I felt like most of my game held up today. Obviously going out in the final group and you're working on some stuff. You're just hoping that everything, stays the way it is. But yeah, I hit it well on the back nine. Give myself plenty of chances. I just couldn't get a putt to drop there those final few holes.
1: But he's in the top 30 and moves on to Eastlake for the championship. SportsCenter All Night, ESPN Radio, back to baseball. Royals, Tigers, Royals keep rolling.
4: This whole week and a half has been a bright spot. About to be an eighth straight win, a ninth in 10 tries.
5: Cruz, on the challenge, gets his second strikeout of the inning, and the Royals have completed the three-game sweep. Final score, 11-7.
4: Perfect homestand. Incredible.
5: Hard to do.
1: Three games sweep and eight straight wins overall. 96-5 the fan as the Royals beat the Tigers 11-7. Guardians a 7-2 win over the Rockies. But this weekend was all about the walk-offs.
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8: The 2-2 swung on, hit deep, center field towards the angled wall. Going after it, Pereira, he will make the... No, he missed it! It's bounding on the track. Harper has scored. Sosa's around third. He's being waved home. The throw. It's not in time. It's over. Alec Bohm wins it. The Phillies walk it off.
0: Number four.
7: Jay, Saturday in Baltimore. Extras between the Rays and the Orioles. Dylan Beavers off the bench and leaving a hero on WBAL.
8: The 2-2. Swing and a line drive out to deep right field. Back goes DeLuca. He's on the run. Reaching out. It's over his head. And this game is going to be over. Streaking towards the plate to score the game winner on a Dylan Beavers pinch hit, base hit into right center field to win it. Incredible.
0: Number three.
7: Saturday night in Seattle, Mariners down to their last out against the Cubs. Randy Arozarena, grand opening and grand closing on Seattle Sports 710 AM.
9: The 0-1 is on the way to Randy. Swing and a high fly ball. Center field, PCA back to the warning track to the wall. Goodbye, baseball. Randy Arozarena walks it off with a two-run home run here in the bottom of the ninth inning.
0: Number two.
7: Jay, back to Friday. White Sox rallying to tie against the Mets. Jake Rogers completing the comeback on ESPN 1000.
10: The 0-1. Rogers with a high fly ball out in the left center. Robert back. It is...
0: Number one.
7: And Jay, our top walk-off of the weekend coming from Philadelphia. Philly scoring 4 in the ninth to tie. Kyle Schwarber creating a whole bunch of fanatics on Sports Radio 94 WIP.
8: And the 2-2 pitch. Swing and a fly ball. Center field. It's got a chance. Church back out of room.
11: Yes.
8: And it's over.
11: Yes.
8: It's over. Kyle Schwarber with a walk-off home run into the hedges in dead center field. And the Phillies have absolutely stunned the Cardinals.
1: With the rally, the Phillies get their ninth straight win, tied for their longest win streak over the last 15 seasons. It's Monday, August 24th, birthday of Kelsey Plum. Phoenix Mercury back in action tomorrow. Her former team, the LA Sparks, playing tonight. Unsportsmanlike is next. They have takeaways from week two of the preseason. I'm Jay Reynolds, back tomorrow with SportsCenter All Night. It's ESPN Radio.
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2: Go to @unsportsmanlike on Instagram. The Cardinals did this collaboration post. Did you see this? They didn't show the pitch.
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2: Are we going to be real about this? 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
8: Well, the evidence is here. Welcome back to me. I'm Michelle Smallman.

0: alongside Kimberly A. Martin and Courtney Cronin. 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Girls, what's going on? I've been gone for 2 weeks.
1: First of all, can we just highlight the fact that all the guys did not want to give you any credit? They needed visual evidence. I said, after all these years of us being together, you need visual evidence to confirm that Michelle obviously pitched a strike. No, sir, not me.
0: Thank
1: not
0: you for twin. Having my back, Kmart. And I know Courtney would have as well. Obviously, Courtney would always have my back.
2: But is there video? Because I do want to see it now. I do want to see it. I want to see the strike. I want to see everybody cheer your name. And I want to just throw this in Evan's face a little bit, that Michelle did what she set out to do.
0: Yes. Okay, so to fill everyone in who may be joining us just off the jump here, and if so, thank you for joining us. It's great to be back. I've been gone for 2 weeks. I was in St. Louis for a week. I had the honor of throwing out the first pitch for the St. Louis Cardinals, my hometown franchise that I grew up loving, still love to this day. And they are such a first-class organization. They took care of me in an amazing way, you guys, and we're going to get to that. And then I was in Italy for a week, so buongiorno. I feel like refreshed and relaxed and ready to go. But Vegas East and Evan CC had some issues with my pitch. And to just get everybody up to speed, last fall, I threw out the first pitch for the Milwaukee Brewers, and I bounced it. And I believe the word thrown around to describe said pitch was an embarrassment. The guy said that I was an embarrassment to them, to the show. And so the Cardinals, who happened to be playing the Brewers that day, were like, listen, we obviously know that you pitch better in your home ballpark. We're going to bring you home. We're going to give you an opportunity to redeem yourself. And redeem myself, I did. Mm-hmm. I had been practicing. We had various members of the Cardinals on to hype me up, to give me some tutelage in advance of my big day. And I will get the video. I have video from my friends and family who were in the suite filming from up high. So we have an aerial view of the pitch, which I am happy to send to Vegas East to get ready. But the Cardinals, this all happened when I was in Italy. So I was unaware of the post. I was unaware of the collab. I was unaware that the evidence apparently wasn't sufficient enough for the boys. So I will get this amended. I will get this fixed by the end of the show. But guys, go ahead. Let me have it. I know you're upset that you didn't get visual evidence of the pitch.
3: No one does not believe that you pitched the ball over the plate without a bounce. We all believe that that happened. We just want to see it happen. And no one has done that. And it's been several weeks since that happened.
2: I mean, she's been on vacation. You do have a very nice
3: She has a video. Club,
2: Michelle.
0: Thank you, Courtney.
3: She just said she has video from friends and family. All we were asking for was a video from any angle of that pitch landing in the catcher's mitt.
0: I didn't get a request for the video.
1: Oh, I don't like the tone, Cam. I'm sorry, Vegas East. Let me tell you, they were running amok while you were gone, but were we'll they? Get to that later.
0: Okay, great.
1: I mean, Pat Costello, glad to see he's in a seat.
0: What?
1: Because there was a whole thing, a whole scuttlebutt. Where's Pat? Where's Pat? And then there was one day where he wasn't even listening to CeCe.
0: Oh, this happens a lot.
4: One day.
0: Yeah, well, I was going to say, this happens quite frequently.
1: Well,
0: it's going to tune us out. They watch Law and Order while we're on the show, or Charmed.
1: It is crazy. But again, Michelle, I don't need to see anything because I believe in you.
0: Thank you.
1: We were texting beforehand.
0: We were.
1: I was in Atlanta while you were in St. Louis. We were texting, and I said, I know you are kind. You are smart. You are wise.
0: Important, I think, was thrown around.
1: Important. And you will not dirt this ball. And I know you didn't, so.
0: I didn't. I got it to the plate. It was a bit outside, not embarrassingly outside, but it was a bit outside. Mm-hmm. But I had a little, I was practicing, and I have a little hop jump that I need to propel the ball. Oh, it wasn't aesthetically pleasing, but the end result was good.
2: Okay. I get to that.
4: I've
2: everybody,
4: never
2: every
4: seen
2: great pitcher has one.
4: Never seen like anyone crow hop from the mound before. That was crazy.
0: Did I get it to the plate or did I get it to
4: the
0: plate?
4: I don't know. Did you?
0: You guys also, they're like, oh, no video evidence. They did not reach out to me or the Cardinals to ask for the tape. I just happened to be watching the show, mind you, on the morning of my birthday, no less.
1: On the morning of my birth, by the way.
0: The celebration of my birth into this world. And they are just trashing me. So thanks for that. And I had to respond, but we'll get to that. Mm-hmm. But my pitch might not have been aesthetically pleasing. And I think Cleveland Browns fans are feeling that way about Deshaun Watson and his performance in a 31-7 loss to the Buffalo Bills preseason game. He wasn't great. He was not

0: great in this game, and the post game presser was even worse. He completed 5 of 12 passes for 36 yards, one interception, but that is not what has people up in arms. It's what Deshaun Watson had to say after the game about the fans and their reaction to him. He was being showered with booze. Here's what Deshaun Watson had to say.
1: I think you guys know too, and I think the whole world knows, it has nothing to do about the performance. It's a little bit personal than that, so I think that's it's a disrespectful thing. I'm going to keep whatever I feel with me and my family internally on how I feel about that. Just move on. Last time I played on this field, I tore my Achilles. And that same fan base, they cheered when I got hurt. So does that have to do with, what does that have to do with anything about performance? When a person get hurt, especially for your own city, and they cheer.
2: Does any of that make you regret coming here?
1: Nah, I don't regret anything in my life. You know, I think the Lord put me through situations for a reason. So I don't regret anything at all.
0: A lot to unpack here. A lot to unpack. So Deshaun Watson and the Cleveland Browns have obviously a very complicated history. They traded 3 first-round picks to the Texans. In March of 22, they gave him a fully guaranteed 5-year, $230 million contract. This was in the aftermath of more than 24 women accusing him of sexual assault and inappropriate conduct during massage sessions. And since then, because of suspension and injury, he's only played 19 games throughout the lifespan of this career, and it has not been good. He's had a 33.1 total QBR that would rank last in the NFL if he had enough starts to qualify. Kmart, I
3: see
0: you nodding your head here.
3: Listen, you're not telling me anything I don't know.
0: There's a lot to unpack, but what's your reaction to Deshaun Watson criticizing the fans for booing him?
3: For listeners who are new to me, let me tell you, I am ESPN's resident Cleveland Browns expert. The minute they traded for him, I was dispatched to Cleveland, and it feels like I've been there ever since. So when Deshaun says this is personal, I am uniquely qualified to give you insight into what it was like when he was traded there, because I remember going to training camp. I remember going to those practices, off-season practices, and fans were wearing the Forger, were excited about him being there, were honestly, they disregarded the legal issues. They were like, we have a franchise guy now. So for him to say it's personal, the issue really is his play has not been good. And it's not just this preseason game. Overall, for that kind of price tag, not just the draft picks, which when you think about a team who invested this many draft picks into one guy, year after year after year, this team did not have first round picks. Mm-hmm. That's just the draft capital. Then you tack on, oh wait, first ever $230 million guaranteed contract on top of that. And for him to say it's personal is where I was a little befuddled, because I have been there when these fans have cheered him and was there when they were excited that he was their guy. So if he had not gotten hurt, or if he had just played well in the games where he was playing, this would have been a non-issue. And for me, if you're Deshaun Watson, what's in between his ears is really what's more concerning from the standpoint, well, I shouldn't say what's more concerning, but is what's concerning if you want to see him on the football field. Because if the boos are going to rattle you that much, where we're in the preseason, we haven't even hit week one, guys, and it's the preseason and you're already having it out with fans, no player wins when you go after the fans and complain about the booing. Todd Monken said it best. Courtney, listen, you can affect the byproduct of what the fans do by playing well. This is what we sign up for, so play better, and you won't have to deal with it.
4: Could there be any other organization other than the Cleveland Browns that would cause this much of a stir from a post-game press conference in the preseason? Like, is it not the most Browns thing ever that mm-hmm. this quarterback battle that has been drawn out to a point where Todd Monken says, today I'll have my answer. He had his answer on Saturday. And this was even before the post-game press conference, before Deshaun made these comments and Todd did say that this is not going to factor into his decision. But he had his answer seeing how rattled Deshaun was on that field, throwing the interception, hearing the boos, and not being able to shake it. Because there's been this conversation around, can he ever get back to that 2019-2020 version of himself that we saw in Houston, one of the most exciting young quarterbacks in the NFL. And the answer isn't just injuries have prevented that, age has prevented that. It's the mental, like Kimberly pointed out, that is preventing him from going back to his full self, the self that made you trade all of those first round picks, if you're Cleveland, to bring him there in the first place. Like, I think it's like the psychological warfare finally caught up with him, to where how other people view him, which in the form of the fans booing him, is affecting his confidence out there. He's rattled. There's no way you can possibly put him out there for 17 games, because you're not playing 17 games away from Cleveland's home stadium. As much as Deshaun tinkered with that idea out loud, there's no human way that that's possible. So why would you put your quarterback out in a situation where he is admittedly said, I don't know if I'm going to be able to overcome the boos in regular season games. He's a liability. This is the easiest decision that Todd Monken could make today, to make Shedeur Sanders QB1, because Deshaun Watson, in his words, told you he's not going to be able to do it.
0: Yeah, there's a lot more to unpack here. I have a lot to say on this. We have to hear what Todd Monken had to say about this. But to your point, Courtney, if he's rattled during a preseason game that isn't against starters,
4: and he wasn't even starting,
0: how do we expect it to be any better in the regular season? What evidence do we have of Deshaun Watson in this era of his career to suggest that he will ever be good at playing quarterback in the NFL again? We don't, but we'll talk about that. Plus, as we mentioned, Browns head coach Todd Monken said he's going to make a decision on QB1 today. After this weekend, can it be Deshaun Watson? Is it Shedeur Sanders? We'll talk about that next here on Sportsmanlike, presented by Progressive Insurance.
5: Hey, this is Rich Eisen. 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
3: Hey, this is Rich Eisen. Coming up on Monday, another preseason week is in the books, and we'll get you caught up. It's my four-down season preview on the 49ers, and the comedian Sam Morril joins us in studio on Monday's Rich Eisen Show on Disney+, the ESPN app, and ESPN Radio.

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1: Quarterback controversy going on in Cleveland.
2: Shador is a fan favorite. I got a feeling he's going to be the starter.
3: Watson in the shotgun here. Pressure coming. Fires over the middle, and it's off the hands of Lardner, and it's intercepted. Another deflected pass. The hands of a Browns receiver.
1: And you can hear the boos from the crowd.
4: Last time I played on this field, I tore my Achilles. And that same fan base, they cheered when I got hurt. 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
5: 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Fantasy is easy, fun, and free to play. Play in a private league with friends or join a public league and be matched with other fans. This year, we've added knockout leagues where each week the lowest scoring team is eliminated until only one team is left standing. That sounds very fun. Knockout leagues. It's football time. Fantasy football getting underway. NFL preseason underway. And as you just heard there, some highlights or perhaps lowlights from the Browns 31-7 preseason loss to the Buffalo Bills. But we are focusing on the quarterback battle and specifically the play of Deshaun Watson in that game. In four second half drives, ladies, he went 5 of 12 passes for 36 yards, one interception. But it's what he had to say postgame that has everybody talking. If you missed us in the first hour, we're going to roll it back, or the first segment, not the first hour. It feels like an hour. I've been off for 2 weeks. Here's what Deshaun Watson had to say about being booed by the fans after his performance in this preseason game. Here's what he had to say.
4: I think you guys know too, and I think the whole world knows, it has nothing to do about the performance. It's a little bit personal than that, so I think that's it's a disrespectful thing. I'm gonna keep whatever I feel with me and my family internally on how I feel about that. Just move on. Last time I played on this field, I tore my Achilles, and that same fan base, they cheered when I got hurt. So what does that have to do with anything about performance? When a person get hurt, especially for your own city, and they cheer.
6: Does any of that make you regret coming here?
4: Nah, I don't regret anything in my life. You know, I think the Lord put me through situations for a reason. So I don't regret anything at all.
5: I was so relaxed coming back from vacation. I have to tell you, I felt chilled out in a way I haven't in a long time.
7: Welcome back.
5: And then I came back and I saw this.
7: Slaps you in the face.
5: And boy, did it ever. For a couple reasons, ladies. First of all, you do not win when you go after the fans. Ever. I don't care if they are disrespectful, which I don't think they were in these circumstances. You're never gonna win that battle. You especially do not go after the fans if your performance and your actions on and off the field has derailed this franchise in a significant way. The Cleveland Browns lost Myles Garrett because you're bad at quarterback. The Cleveland Browns lost a two-time coach of the year in Kevin Stefanski because the team was not good enough because of the play at the quarterback position, primarily because they gave you a fully guaranteed 5-year, $230 million contract, and you have not been good at all during the lifespan of this deal. For you to say that the fans are disrespectful, quite frankly, is audacity on a level that I didn't even know existed. You have only played 19.

0: off the rails, because I think for Deshaun, there's a lack of awareness. And I think everything you just laid out is, it sort of hits it on the head from the standpoint of, he feels like, I've worked my way back from multiple injuries to be there, to be on the field, to get back. And you guys, as the fans of this city, for you to boo me, it's just incredible. Whereas I don't think he's taken any sort of accountability for, number one, all of the legal issues off the field. He has never come out and properly taken accountability in a way that makes people feel like, okay,
1: this guy understands.
0: There's remorse. There's something that he feels like there's some level of contrition. I think that was number one. Mm-hmm. And I think that's what people were waiting for. That never happened. And now to see the play on the field, because Michelle, as you pointed out, for the Browns to go all in, and I keep bringing up the draft picks, because that is, when you do not have top round draft picks, the depth of your team, what you're able to do, the flexibility, you are handcuffed for years and years after that. So the draft picks, the guaranteed money, for them to invest all of this, they invested all of this and kicked Baker Mayfield to the side.
1: Mm-hmm.
0: Because they thought they were getting a guy that could be rehabilitated on the field, and close to that Houston Deshaun that we saw. Can I just tell you, though, Courtney, I know you and Michelle seem to think that it's a sort of a slam dunk as far as the easy option is to start Shador.
1: Mm-hmm.
0: I would not be surprised if Deshaun is still named the quarterback today. And because everything that I have been told throughout this training camp process, talking to people in Cleveland, is that Deshaun has looked better in it all off season. It is the games where you're sort of like, oh, like this last one was incredibly bad. And for Todd Monken to say yesterday to reporters, you know, the emotions got the better of him. You know, this is a guy who's really worked his way back. You know, it would not surprise me, as somebody who has been dispatched to Cleveland year after year, it would not surprise me if Deshaun is the starter. And keep in mind, Courtney, and I'll throw it to you in a second, three of their first five games are on the road. After that, you can make a case that they're playing a lot of road games. He's playing in enemy territory anyway. Maybe being on the road will be good for him. And within those first five games, if he's not good at football, then you go to the kid Shador.
2: Yeah, they have Jacksonville and Tampa Bay to start the season, two division winners from a year ago, but that's probably an easier path for Deshaun Watson if you do start him at quarterback, because he's away from the Cleveland Browns fans. He won't get booed, or maybe not booed as much, mm-hmm. on the road. But can I just say one thing about the press conference? We're all talking about when he, you know, is fixing his earring, and it just seems so disingenuous the way that he's saying, like, how dare you boo me, more or less.
1: Mm-hmm.
2: The part where the follow-up, he was asked a question from a reporter about, do you regret coming here? He's like, I don't regret anything in my life at all.
0: Yeah.
2: Ooh, of all people to utter that statement, that is about as tone deaf as it gets. And that's, like, he's missed the big picture the entire time he's been in Cleveland, from the charges to how he should respond to that, to showing no remorse, to being, you know, publicly kind of aloof about the whole thing. And I talked to him on the field after the game in Chicago, and I asked him, did you do enough today? Have you done enough throughout training camp to win the QB1 job? And he said flat out, I don't know.
1: Hmm.
2: And to me, if you're a competitor, if you're confident in yourself, if you believe that you are truly the best in a competition, you say, without a shadow of the doubt, I've given it my all. I have shown them that I am capable of being the quarterback, the starting quarterback for this franchise. I don't know doesn't exude confidence. And what you see is a lack of confidence out there from a player who's second-guessing everything. He had a pristine image in Houston before all of this was unearthed. People loved him. We remember the 30 for 30, the Warren Sapp, and there was the Sports SC featured, whichever one, about, you know, his family getting their first home, Deshaun growing up as a teenager, being one of the top draft picks in the 2017 class. And then the second all that went out the window, I think he thought internally he could fight all those things off. And it's coming to a head now in a way that it's affecting who he is on the field. But to Kimberly's point about, wouldn't be surprised if he ends up being named QB1 today, Todd Monken did tell you yesterday the press conference isn't going to factor in. Don't you think it's going to look not suspicious. I think it would be the right decision to name Shedeur Sanders as starter at this point. But it's going to look like your

0: kowtowing to the public outrage, the outcry, if they name him the backup. I would get it from that respect, but I don't think that you can put somebody who has that publicly waged a war on your fans by saying, it's disrespectful what you're doing to me. You can't put that guy out there. Like, we know what the right answer is. We know what the wrong answer is. I would not be surprised if they go with the wrong answer to try to save face here and say, we're doing it our own way. We're evaluating the entire body of work, which is probably not going to work out for them.
1: The Cleveland Browns stay with the wrong answer. They are the wrong answer. Two more things on this quickly. One, you shouldn't let fan outrage or desire dictate the best football decision. However, from ownership on down, they already told you this was a swing and a miss. They already were ready to close that chapter. And then for some reason, they reopened it, which again is important for fans because they thought, hey, we're going to get on board with Shador. And they are your paying customer. And I think in this particular set of circumstances, given everything, the context around the situation, maybe they should factor it in a little. And one more thing, ladies, for Deshaun Watson to stand up there on that podium and say it's personal and then not address the reasons why it's personal was cowardly. If you want to go there and go after the fans and say it's personal, then be man enough to say why it is personal. And he did not do that.
0: And he never has.
1: And he never
2: has. And therein
1: lies
2: the problem.
1: And therein lies the problem. Well, coming up next, the Cleveland Browns are in the news for another reason, because one of their former players could be headed back to college. We'll talk about that next. But first, I want to tell you about Lids. 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

0: Holmes, he's not going to sweat about any of this. 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
2: Hey, this is Matt Jones. 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
1: 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And ladies, we have history with the Cleveland Browns. They're just out there headlines. The Cleveland Browns.
2: They're just dominating the show this morning.
1: You know, for preseason football, the Cleveland Browns certainly gave us a lot to talk about.
3: They heard I was going to be here, and they were like, well,
1: the queen of the AFC North.
3: Let's give Kimberly something more
1: to
3: talk about.
1: Just quickly before we get into this Daquan Wright news, which is fascinating. As the resident queen of the AFC North, when the Cleveland Browns just make these headlines, are you like, should I just get a residence there?
3: I
1: know you're going to be there.
3: I literally posted on Instagram this photo of Beyonce. She does this face like that. And I literally, the caption was like, mentally preparing myself to be in Cleveland all season.
1: Yes.
3: And I said as a joke, somebody messaged me like, that's so disrespectful. How could you do that? Say that about Cleveland. I don't know why I just made it sound like Mickey Mouse. But I'm like, bro, it's nothing against Cleveland. Great food city. Underrated city. Love Cleveland.
1: Underrated food city, really?
3: Yeah. Okay, check it out. Right, however, guys, as somebody who, since 2020, her entire ESPN tenure, has been sent there for one calamity after another, whenever there's drama, I'm like, huh, let me go get my cape. It's time to cover the Browns. I'm already picturing my season and what it may entail.
1: The irony of all that, too, is every time you got sent to Cleveland, it was not because of good football.
3: Oh, no.
1: It was never because of good football.
3: Although I will say, when we're talking about Deshaun and how bad things have been since Baker left, I covered the Browns when Baker was the quarterback, and they beat the Steelers week 18 and then beat the Steelers in wild card weekend to advance in the playoffs. So I've seen decent.

0: went. Very good playoff Browns football. Kevin's fancy coach of the year, and it's been downhill ever since.
1: Okay, well, they're in the headlines, not only because of the quarterback decision that is looming. Todd Monken expected to name his QB1 today. It'll be fascinating to see whether it's Deshaun Watson or Shador Sanders. But the Browns in the news for another reason, an historic reason, in fact. So Daquan Wright is a tight end. He played first at Virginia Tech, most recently at Ole Miss. He signed with the Philadelphia Eagles as an undrafted free agent after the draft. He was then claimed on waivers by the Browns on August 11th. So they're waiving him, and he has an agreement in place for the 2026 season to play for LSU if he clears waivers. Here's Todd Monken, Browns head coach, after the preseason game. This is post-game presser on Saturday addressing this situation.
2: I mean, I don't know what to say. I mean, you know, I wondered why Lane Kiffin reached out a week ago. Now I know. I mean, I didn't know. Now I know. I didn't call him back. Now I guess I should have.
1: Courtney, you're laughing. Your reaction to not only Todd Monken's comments there, but the fact that Daquan Wright, who was with an NFL team, could go back to play for LSU.
3: Every time you think college football has done something that is so unprecedented, it makes your head want to explode, then something else happens. Mm. We have pros in the portal. That was a text I got from somebody who works in college football as a GM last week when this whole thing popped off with the Louisiana lawsuit, which Daquan Wright was a part of, which was 30 athletes, 16 of them are football players that are represented by the same lawyer who got them a temporary restraining order that if they are released by their NFL team on cutdown day, August 30th or before then, they will be able to go back to college football, Daquan Wright being one of those players. And these are guys that were recording tackles, recording receptions, literally have NFL preseason stats to their name. They have played in pro games. It's not a regular season game, but they still played in the NFL. They will always have that moment. And now they can go back to college football. In what world do we live in where something doesn't go your way, you're like, I'm not going to make the roster, I don't really know if I'm feeling making the practice squad, let me go back and test one more year of eligibility out to see if I can get it with the whole 5-for-5 now is the ruling in college football. Let me see if I can go have one more year of college football and then get another crack at this. This is so preposterous, me saying this right now, that I still almost don't believe it, but the fact that Daquan Wright, who played tight end at Ole Miss when Lane Kiffin was there, started his career somewhere else, but he ended his career at the time at Ole Miss. Now the fact that he could go follow Lane to LSU or go back to Ole Miss if he wants to, but it sounds like Lane was checking in with Todd Monken about this for a very, very pointed reason. This is just wild. And I know that there's only a select group of players that will be granted eligibility to do this. It's not like everybody who doesn't make a practice squad can go jump or make a 53 would go jump back to college football, but it's such a wild time where the whole Wild West thing in college football continues to get weirder because there's no jurisdiction in the organization in Indianapolis has absolutely no control over doing anything, even though they're the governing body of college athletics.
0: I'm over it. I'm over it. I am Pat Costello shouting at the clouds. I'm over college football. I'm so sorry.
1: The music.
0: I'm so sorry, but I can't eat the blueberries. I can't eat the arugula. I can't eat the kale. And now everything in life is just messed up. And now college football. Like, I don't understand it.
1: Are you wanting to eat the kale?
0: I love kale. Who doesn't?
1: You do.
0: Okay. Who doesn't like kale?
1: I mean, I only
0: like
1: eat kale? It because it's good for you, not because it tastes good.
0: I haven't had
4: terrible.
0: I haven't had a girl lunch. I haven't had a Caesar salad and fries in forever, and I am getting a little testy
1: with a crispy
0: and now,
1: Diet Coke.
0: Oh, and yeah. Now between Diet Coke. Anyway, and now between the Browns and this Daquan Wright situation, I thought Oregon head coach Dan Lanning said it best. It was sort of like, if you go to the pros, do not come back here. Like, you cannot come back here. And that was...
1: You don't live here anymore.
0: That was the most basic, logical thing. I just can't... I'm so sorry. I'm over it, and I just don't want to hear anything else about being able to play in preseason and then be able to go back to college. It's just ridiculous.
1: a couple things here. I'm with you. The thing that makes me so upset with the NCAA is they're so reactive. It's mm-hmm. always when an issue pops up and then they have to react to it rather than them ever being proactive about any of this stuff. We are in this mess. It's been called the Wild Wild West. I call it the Wild Wild Mess of college football because they didn't take steps to remedy the issues within the sport to begin with, which is how we ended up in this place where they're having to react to all of these different circumstances that are evolving. But also, I'm curious, Pat, how did you feel about Kmart just completely hijacking your segment and doing an excellent job?
0: Me and Pat got beef. We've got beef. So I don't even care what Pat thinks right now.
1: Whoa.
0: We've got beef.
4: What do we have beef over?
0: I don't know. You bugged me last week. Something, he was doing a lot of stuff that was just, he was rude, inconsiderate. What? The group chat, the text, you know, it's just a lot for somebody who doesn't believe in going outside on Tuesday nights or something and doesn't believe in love.
1: Pat, your response.
4: I believe in going out.
1: But not in love?
4: I believe in love. I love love. I support love more than you do, Michelle. You don't love love.
0: I love love.
1: No one loves love more than me.
4: I don't think that's true.
1: I love love.
3: I like, think that's Pat, a lie. I think you're over your skis.
4: Survey
3: on that
4: says
3: one.
4: False on that one.
1: Give me
4: Nuno
1: one piece
4: and Cam
1: of evidence.
4: Would back me up.
1: One piece of evidence.
4: I don't think you want to get into this.
0: Not the group chat making.
1: I know exactly what they're referencing, and I support love, but sometimes it's a bit performative.
0: Ooh.
3: You can't
0: we hate performative
3: like
0: love.
1: I have a feeling it's in my best interest
0: yes,
1: not
0: no,
1: to go
0: don't
1: there,
0: say
1: and
0: a
1: I will
0: single
1: tell you
0: thing.
1: During the break,
0: don't,
1: but
0: don't
1: I had
0: don't
1: shared something
0: thing.
1: With them in confidence.
3: Yeah, and now they're bringing it up. They're trying to dog you on your confidential remarks.
5: It's not confidential.
0: It's in Michelle's best interest.
1: A thousand guests, Madison Square Garden. I can't get to my train on a holiday weekend.
4: You hate love.
1: You've got players in the NFL saying, I don't even know them. Why was I invited? I don't even know these
0: Stop.
1: People. I thought it was a prank.
0: Stop. Listen.
1: Sorry for me saying.
0: I ain't in it.
1: What are we doing?
0: I ain't
1: here?
0: In this.
1: You're going to shut down
3: what kind
1: the biggest city
3: you get
1: in America?
3: Who don't need anything. That would be my issue with the wedding.
1: That is such a great question. What do you get people if you're invited? What do you get Taylor and Travis if you're invited to that wedding? They just rented out Madison Square Garden. They're giving out Chanel bags and cars in a raffle to people they barely even know at this wedding. What is the gift that you get? You know, I'm an envelope and cash in an envelope type of girl. Can't do that with them. I can't slide them some cash in an envelope and say, you know, blessings on your marriage.
3: You got to give them like keys to your villa for a weekend if you have one. I don't. So I would
1: right.
3: be excluded from the wedding on the basis I didn't have the appropriate gift to give.
5: Michelle, I'm imagining you showing up to, you know, whoever's wedding you're talking about. We don't know. With an envelope of like $120 in cash. And she's like, thanks. This will go great with my private jet collection.
1: Yeah. She like wipes her emotional tears with her vows to her husband with my $120 in an envelope. It's a great
0: $120.
1: Point. What a great point.
0: I will
1: point,
0: say, even for
1: them.
0: Regular people weddings, people when giving money in envelopes, not always the most. They don't give enough. No, I think you'd be a good gift giver, but I've been to weddings and I've had a wedding and people didn't give.
1: The envelopes weren't full enough
0: they
1: for your
0: were
1: liking?
0: Not full enough.
3: Like, this doesn't even cover the salad that I just
1: Yeah, that's
3: you.
1: Right. You have to at least cover your plate.
0: You have.
1: And your plus one's plate if you're with them.
0: Yeah, that's
1: all I'm saying. Alongside Courtney Cronin and Kimberly Martin, I'm Michelle Smallman, and that's Wedding Etiquette here on Unsportsman Life. We're presented by Progressive Insurance, and coming up next is a Pawn Further Review. Keep it here on ESPN Radio.
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18: Parenting.
17: I feel like that comes up a lot. 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
17: 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There's that one.
18: We're here.
17: Here we are.

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0: This is a Punt Further Review.
2: After further review,
3: a little farther.
0: With Chris Canty.
4: It is a Punt Further Review. But now with Chris Canty, with Kimberly Ann Martin, Courtney Cronin, and myself. What is it with my name?
5: Bro.
4: I cannot say my own name.
5: You can throw out an opening pitch, but saying your first and last name, tricky. I don't know how we got here.
6: Talking's hard sometimes.
4: Especially early. Identifying myself. Michelle Smallman. And it's a Pawn Further Review, and it's brought to you by hands-free Skechers Slip-ins Aeroburst. High-performance running shoes that cut through the wind. Need to get me some of those because I got to get back on my running game. I haven't run since the marathon. I was traumatized by it. But, you know, weather's nice. It's turning a bit. Fall's coming. Maybe we'll get back out there with some Skechers. Speaking of getting back out there, quarterback J.J. McCarthy, Minnesota Vikings. We remember him. He was selected with the number 10 pick, 2024 draft. It's been not so great for him since then. He missed his rookie season because of a torn meniscus in his right knee, out for 7 games last season because of other injuries, a high right ankle sprain, and a concussion. He also had a hairline fracture in his right hand. They bring in Kyler Murray for a quarterback competition, and he was participating in a 13-3 preseason loss that the Vikings had to the Baltimore Ravens. He played 18 snaps over 4 series in the first quarter. Head coach KOC, Kevin O'Connell, was hoping to get him out there for at least one more possession. He struggled with his accuracy, ladies. He had 3 hits, 1 sack. He was banged up in this. They were hoping to get him out there for some more reps, but he was banged up again. Kmart, we'll start with you. Has J.J. McCarthy done enough in the preseason to be QB2 for the Vikings since Kyler Murray's QB1?
5: That's the sound of, I don't know. Has he done enough in preseason? I would say no. However, I feel like should he be the backup? Yes. And hear me out. Because given the fact, you said he was a 10th overall pick.
4: Yes.
5: This is a guy that they thought could be the guy.
4: You move on from Sam Darnold because you are invested in this pick with J.J. McCarthy.
5: Future Super Bowl champion.

0: Sam Darnold, by the way.
1: That's my bad. I should put more respect on his name. Super Bowl champion, Sam Darnold.
0: Fun fact about Sam Darnold, ladies. He was a full Jeopardy category when I did ESPN Jeopardy. Did I clean up that category? Yes, I did. Anyway.
2: That's a girl.
0: But I think he should be the backup only because... If he is not, if you go to Carson Wentz, then to me, you're saying we just have no faith that he can be rehabilitated and thrown back out there at some point. I have not given up hope for nine. I have not given up hope. So if he's not the number two, I don't know what else he would be. What do you think, Courtney?
3: I think he's QB3. You cannot miss a wide open receiver 10 yards away when you're throwing a pass in a preseason game like he did with Miles Price this past weekend.
0: So are you done with him altogether? Like, are you...
3: Change of scenery. I'm, you know, with Anthony Richardson, with J.J. McCarthy, I know it feels like we give up on these guys too quickly.
0: Yeah.
3: But Minnesota's in a position where they have to win. So let's say Kyler Murray goes down or can't play for some length of time. Carson Wentz gives you the best shot to win games in his absence. We saw it in five games last year. He played good football at about four of them, even though not all of them were wins. J.J. McCarthy would be a liability right now. He looks tepid out there.
2: Mm-hmm.
3: He's airmailing passes. A lot of 80-20 balls that we saw in the game against the Ravens over the weekend, and he got hurt because he can't protect himself. This isn't about as slam dunk as it gets for me that Carson Wentz is your QB2.
1: You have accuracy concerns. You have durability concerns.
3: Same concerns from a year ago with him.
1: Yeah, I could see Carson Wentz being QB2 as well. However...
0: What do you do with JJ?
1: What do you do with him? That's- and our resident Super Bowl champion, Chris Canty, always, you know, he says this a lot, and I listen always when CeCe speaks, but especially to this. He says the only way you get better at football is by playing football.
0: Mm-hmm.
1: And obviously, with Kyler Murray being QB1, it's not like he's going to be getting those reps anyway, but you're not going to know about him until you really put him in those situations. But if he's not showing you enough to have confidence to put him in those situations, and you're trying to have a bounce back season, are you going to put yourself in that position? They're in a bit of a conundrum when it comes to QB2.
0: For sure.
1: And I could see it being Carson Wentz. Another quarterback battle that we've been paying attention to is what's happening, quarterback battle, air quotes, in Atlanta between Tua Tagovailoa and Michael Penix Jr. Michael Penix Jr., of course, coming back from injury, but he's been cleared to practice fully. That's what Kevin Stefanski, their new head coach, said after the Falcons' 34-6 preseason win over the Falcons. He's going to do 11-on-11 team periods for the first time since he had that ACL surgery back in November. Courtney, we will start with you. Can Michael Penix Jr. do enough now that he's cleared to play to win the starting QB1 job with the Atlanta Falcons?
3: There's only 2 weeks of camp left, not even, because next week is after roster cutdown, so that's when you have the 53. I don't know if he can get up to football shape enough in that amount of time to win it before the season starts. And I don't know if you'd want him to be in there before the season starts, just knowing that Tua's had all of these reps, some good, some not so good. We've seen it in preseason games. He's their, like, placeholder for now, Kimberly. So I think Michael Penix can eventually be QB1 again, right, but not in the short term.
0: I mean, the guy just got cleared. Mm-hmm. Just got cleared, like, yesterday.
1: Literally.
0: So the thought that he'd be in a position to do that, to be the starter week 1, no. But I could see the season finishing with him for sure.
1: To emphasize your point, not only did he just get cleared, this is not his first rodeo when it comes to ACL surgeries. No. He's had 3 ACL surgeries. He tore it twice in college. So if I'm the Atlanta Falcons, even if we are hoping that he's eventually the guy, I am not going to push it. I'm going to be very judicious about when I put him out there so that we know he's 100% healthy and ready to go.
0: If Evan was here, he'd say judicious. Is that the word of the day?
1: It is not the word of the day, but let me tell you. 2 weeks off, banking some good words. So, Evan, I hope you're enjoying your vacation. I'm sure you're watching right now because you can't turn it off. I'm coming for you when you come back. We're on Sportsmanlike.
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10: Caitlin Clark's not going to win this award in 2026, but it has to be considered the fact that she is threatening to put up a stat line in leading the league in assists and being top three in scoring. The fact that through 85 career games, she has more points than every other player in WNBA history, minus Asia Wilson and Diana Taurasi in that span. She has scored more threes, has more assists in that start to her career, and then, of course, the most triple-doubles of anyone in her career in 85 games played. And so that is the one area. Olivia Miles has become a human highlight reel. She is threatening many of Caitlin Clark's rookie records. But it is not like she is breaking historical records night in and night out. Asia Wilson has already set all the records, and so she is also not breaking records night in and night out. I look at this and I say, is that an additional definition that you could find in the dictionary under MVP?
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15: In the NFL, the Dallas Cowboys are officially 2-0 this NFL preseason with a dominant 34-13 victory over the Arizona Cardinals. Houston Texans fell short in a tight 22-20 loss to the Raiders. On their diamond, the Texas Rangers secured their fifth straight home series win. They beat the Angels 5-3, and they tied the Astros for first place in the AOS. In Spurs news, Victor Wembanyama led France to a dramatic 91-90 buzzer-beater win over Serbia in what is called a friendly. He had 18 points in the win. Finally, Barney gets busy today at 2 p.m. They're going to represent the Southwest and face off against the Great Lakes region in a high-stakes, must-win Little League World Series elimination game. I'm Rob Thompson for 94.1 San Antonio Sports Star.
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0: Bob Show 94.1 San Antonio Sports Star. I'm your old pal AJ. That can only mean that this fella right here is my old pal Rob. Good morning, Robert Thompson.
1: This makes me the oldest pal.
2: In a lot of ways.
0: I mean, I got older pals than you.
1: Well, in the room, excuse me.

0: excuse me.
1: Yeah. You're the oldest one in the room. You're the elder statesman.
0: The elder statesman. The guy you sit in the corner.
1: Yeah. Like, you know, I hope the old guy doesn't.
0: That's what sucks about getting old.
1: Hope he doesn't poop his pants today. Yeah,
2: that was me.
0: You know,
1: I worry way more about Vic with that, Rob.
0: You know,
1: if it makes you feel better.
0: The great news is, see, I'm of the generation where everybody's getting old at the same time. I mean, there's a lot of people getting old.
1: I think every generation
0: deals
1: with
0: that
1: issue.
0: Well, what I'm saying is, my generation is so big. The Gen Xers, well, there's a lot of us.
1: Yeah.
0: And we're all getting old at the same time. So science is suddenly really noticing all the needs old people have. So this is the best time in history to get old. I guess everybody could say that. But I got robots on the way. I got all kinds of stuff. My old age is going to be so different than anybody in the past. I'm going to have so much help.
1: Isn't it funny that you're a Gen Xer and I'm a Gen Xer? And like,
0: yeah. Well, we're 15. I'm what is considered the very first year.
1: And I'm
0: 65.
1: Considered the very last, right, 1980.
0: So you're on the end. But 15 years, I think, is too big of a stretch. I think so too. I mean, we share, I think, a lot of the same values, though the external stuff that got us there was very, very different.
1: Yeah.
0: You know what I mean?
1: Although, like, the right before you would have been a baby boomer.
0: Yeah.
1: And right after me would be a millennial.
0: Right. And neither one of them
1: they don't
0: come
1: fit
0: close.
1: No.
0: Well, mine has actually been further defined into the Jones generation, which is about a 5-year stretch because
1: we've got a subseries.
0: But there's so many of us that we had to come up with a subset because we don't fit in either one. And I think on either edge of the spectrum, there should be a very specific, about 5-year swing in there. That while we share a lot of the same values, we got there in a different way, and we view the world in a slightly different way. I mean, we just do. We came of age when we were, you know, really in the formative 18. The difference between 18 and 5, that's huge.
1: Yeah.
0: You know, as far as ages, so, and to be considered the same. But at the same token, I do think that we do share a lot of the same.
1: Yeah.
0: The outlook.
1: Well, some would call Rob and I's generation the greatest generation.
0: No, they'd be right. You know, there's never been a Gen X president. Probably won't be.
1: Really?
0: No.
1: I mean, I guess that makes sense. No, there probably won't be either.
0: Not that I can see.
1: We have an obsession with electing really, really,
0: really old
1: people.
0: Mm-hmm.
1: I don't know.
0: It takes
1: know
0: that
1: why.
0: Long to get up, come up with enough money.
1: Yeah, we do love old people in this country.
0: And I'm all for it, of course.
1: Well, now you're starting to become for
0: it. I'm in
1: it. I'm guessing 10 years ago, you were like, what's with all these old people?
0: All these old creeps that won't quit their jobs.
1: And you're like, man, these old guys, it's good news. Keep giving these old guys, you know, no term limit jobs that just keep on paying the checks.
0: Don't leave, man. And even when they die in office, they don't leave.
1: No, you just pretend like they're not.
0: Just hide out.
1: Have they found that guy?
0: We have proof of life in a lot of different ways.
1: That one photo?
0: No, there's been a couple of others since, but he refuses to film a video, so God knows what's going on. But we do evidently have enough proof of life that even the Democrats are like, all right, he's alive. But we don't know to what extent.
1: I don't know, maybe go to work.
0: That's one of the prereqs, I would think. At least that's with my job.
1: Because I feel like, I mean, taxpayers are still paying that guy, right?
0: Oh, yeah.
1: Yeah, maybe go to work, bro.
0: Kind of need that. Well,
1: yeah, how much time off you think you get? We don't get that much time off.
2: And he voted against getting time
1: off. Yeah. He doesn't want us to have paid time off. How about you get your old ass to work?
0: You know, the good
2: Unreal.
0: Folks of Kentucky have spoken.
2: Unreal.
1: I know. Well, good folks of other nations also spoke in Kentucky.
2: Oh, hey, AJ, get KBB from behind the monitor. I think they hit him there.
3: What?
0: Oh, yeah, we got an unfortunate headdress.
2: Unless,
0: you know why? Because
1: why did they do this?
0: Well, Pledger is normally the one that takes care of that, switches out the set. But he was off on Friday.
2: And
0: Edwin did not know. Well, take the sign down. As he takes the sign down. I just got an email from our illustrious James Pledger, who is evidently up at this god-awful hour. We're only got 4 foursomes left for the tournament.
1: Oh. That's crazy.
0: This is a new indoor record.
1: Normally, they're like, when we're a month out, they're like, guys, we got to push the golf tournament.
0: And you know, and I'll tell you, AJ, San Antonio, for those that know, we're known as a walk-up market.
1: Yeah.
0: We're known as, we don't buy things ahead of time. I don't know what I'm going to be doing in 6 months.
2: We vote the same way.
0: Yeah, we're walk-up types. We last minute, like, oh, golf tournament, let me sign up.
2: Yeah.
0: So I always tell the suits, look, this is a walk-up market that last week they're going to roll in as fast as they can.

0: and then we're still going to run out of space.
1: Yeah.
0: Always happens. Well, what has occurred with this is everybody that has played always comes back.
1: Yeah.
0: So the moment they hear about it, they come and play. Now we're selling out a month ahead of time. If we sell, we're playing September the 21st, we're going to sell out today.
1: Probably so, yeah.
0: Yeah, we're going to sell out today.
1: I would imagine four foursomes,
0: that's nothing. And a couple of individuals, not many. So if you're a single, you better get in. But if you got your foursome or you need to grab your Suits credit card, go get it because it's over today.
1: Yeah.
0: Yeah.
1: How about that one single? He was like one of the first guys to sign up, and we haven't had any other ones.
0: We've only had, again, the walk-up. These are the true walk-ups of the singles because they couldn't get together a team, and they want to play, and they're thinking about it, and then at the last minute, they're like, I guess I'm just going to play. I'm just going to pay.
1: Yeah.
0: And then we end up with no space. But normally, they also can play the game where there's, you know, some threesomes out there that we don't know till the bitter end, so that we'll get a last-minute word like, hey, we need one more.
1: Yeah.
0: But that doesn't work anymore.
1: No. Well, hey, man. Good for you guys. Okay, appreciate you guys supporting the golf tournament like that, and we're excited to get out there and do it again. 210-656-3776 is our phone number. I was telling Rob during the break, there have now been 2 weeks of preseason games, and the underdogs in those preseason games have gone 25-7 against the spread. It is, But yeah, if you're betting favorites in the preseason, you're losing your ass because up is down, down is up.
0: It is.
1: What it sounds like.
0: And I'm actually looking for a reason for this to go away. And when you first said that, my first thought was, oh, Vegas is taking a bath, but they're not. They're loving this.
1: Yeah.
0: Because
1: Vegas wants they want the dogs to win.
0: They want the dogs to win, and they want the unders.
1: Yeah.
0: Because everybody bets the faves and the overs. That's what you were telling me as we got started. So that doesn't help my case. You know, there's just no need. And now we're seeing injuries that are, and we did every year, but it just goes to show you that even though we are obviously wrong in as viewers, our favorites are losing, doesn't mean it's entertaining.
1: Yeah.
0: And I don't know anybody, even who watches more than a couple of series of a preseason, who sits and watches 3.5
1: it's
0: hours.
1: It's very difficult for me, man.
0: It's like, you know what? It's the equivalent of just going down to the downtown YMCA and pulling up a chair and watching pickup basketball for 3.5 hours.
1: I just can't do it.
0: Why? What is there to be gained by watching at any given moment the 22 guys on the field? At any given moment, there's only 5 or 6 that are actually going to get a contract.
1: Yeah.
0: And the rest aren't gonna ever play again.
1: Yeah, I don't understand the appeal, but it's something.
0: Well,
1: it's football. But I'll watch a little bit and then I'm on my way. You know, hey, it was nice seeing somebody throw a football pass. Well, that was nice.
0: There's a line.
1: Now I'm out.
0: In one of the greatest TV series of all time, The West Wing, where the guy's talking about being a leader. And he's talking about, you know, even in a drought in the middle of a desert, if you think you're at an oasis, you'll drink the sand. And because we get to the end of the summer, the NFL's been giving us sand. We're drinking sand. It is awful.
1: Yeah.
0: But
1: we don't care.
0: There's nothing to be gained from it. You get no insight from it. You can't tell who is good and who is not. Just because a dude catches a ball means absolutely nothing. Just because a guy breaks hard and stumbles into a tackle means absolutely nothing, because those 100 snaps that happen during the week are at least as important, if not more important, than that one little tackle. So take nothing from what you see in that game.
1: Yeah.
0: Nothing. I mean, there's literally, other than let's hope no one gets hurt, even the third stringer.
1: Yeah. I mean, of course, that's going to happen. There's going to be, when you play a football game, there's going to be injuries.
0: Yes.
1: No matter if you're playing full bore or not.
0: I'm not mad at that. I'm just mad at giving injuries the opportunity.
1: Yeah.
0: You know?
1: But I guess you got to do something to get these guys warmed up, ready to go.
0: College manages to do it. College jumps right into the starting gate, man. They manage to get it done. You know what? I get one preseason practice and one preseason scrimmage, one preseason game. 2 weeks. Then a week off, and let's play some football.
1: Ashton Jeanty has an ankle injury. They say he's not going to miss much time, but Bud Clark, the second-round pick from the Seahawks, broke his ankle yesterday. He's going to miss significant time.
0: It was like the first play of the game,
1: too. Yeah. It's a bummer for him because he's a guy who, I mean, And if you've been watching Hard Knocks, a guy who they've got some high hopes for, and a secondary that the Seahawks are a little worried about.
0: Dude, they signed Trayvon Diggs. Yeah. A little worried is putting it lightly, man.
1: Yeah, so they're scrambling right now. But that's the breaks, man. Every year it's something like that.
0: Oh, it's always like, when will this year end? This is preseason. This is what happens. This is part of the whittle down process. This is why you don't have your fantasy draft until the week before kickoff.
1: I agree with that.
0: If you're doing it any sooner than that, you're crazy.
1: I agree with that. All right. 210-656-3776 if you want to be a part of the show today. I've got some serious lady basketball stuff to talk about today.
0: Bumbling fools, man.
1: Oh my
0: just,
1: god.
0: Just bumble, idiot move after idiot move.
1: Vic, this is the
0: if you can do it dumb, they do it dumber.
2: Ah.
0: I mean, if left is right, up is down, black is white, in that universe, they're doing everything perfectly.
1: I'm often accused of being a misogynist when it comes to sports.
2: Yeah.
1: Like, and I try not to be. Like, I try to give the benefit of the doubt.
2: You try.
1: But I can't. Like, it's the dumbest league in the history of pro sports.
0: And the sad thing is, whether you like the game or not, whether you appreciate the player or not, who cares? But the sad thing is, if you have any care at all about the league, the whole thing about basketball being a game that women can play has been lost. Because we're paying attention to this. You got players getting thrown out. While Caitlin Clark puts on a freaking exhibition.
1: Yeah.
0: I mean, 37 points in what was a brilliant performance.
2: Yeah.
0: If you give a damn.
1: Right.
0: You know, if you give a crap. It was brilliant. And that... You know, even though ESPN will put it on their lead, we all know what went on this weekend. Everybody else is going where the real news is.
1: Yeah. Well, they try and show, oh, Caitlin Clark, what a game. No one cares.
0: No one cares.
1: And that's where the WNBA has gotten to where their big star plays an amazing game.
0: Finally comes through for you. Finally gives you what you've been hoping for, this run of brilliance.
1: And they say, well, I'm sure everybody will talk about that. Oh, no.
0: No.
1: No. And guess what? I'm guilty because it's so much more interesting.
0: That's what I said. The real news happened at a different time in the same place. My God. I mean, my God.
1: Well, we'll talk about that. We'll talk some football, particularly. Oh, man. You talk about drama. The only male franchise run as poorly as a WNBA franchise seems to be the Cleveland Browns. So they continue to find ways to make a mess of things. We'll talk about that, too. It is the AJ and Rob Show, 94.1 San Antonio Sports Star.
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4: Good morning. We do have a closure on Wurzbach, westbound between Thousand Oaks to Perrin Vital, working an 18-wheeler accident. They are forcing traffic to exit at David Edwards Drive. Loop 410 eastbound Nacogdoches, disabled vehicle, right shoulder. 35 southbound Splashtown, that stall has the right shoulder blocked. And road work at 35 southbound Church Parkway on down to Evans, two lanes closed. Now, they did clear the road work 35 southbound Judson on down to O'Connor. I'm Debbie Alcacer, KTSA, Time Saver Traffic.
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0: Antonio song.
1: Kind of is. AJ and Rob 94.1. Good morning, everybody. Deshaun Watson. This guy.
2: This isn't Cleveland's fault. The Cleveland's fault is to foster this. But this is Deshaun. This is all. Cleveland drove the car in the bank robbery. I mean, they got the villain to the scene of the crime, but Deshaun Watson was so self-important. Dude, you're a sexual predator. You know that, right? Dude, you're a sexual predator.
1: Accused.
3: It doesn't matter now.
2: Well, there's NDAs that tell me he admitted
1: allegedly.
2: By his money. Oh, come on. By many

0: I mean, they are at equal, but what went down from Deshaun in the locker room after he got booed, that's him in a nutshell.
1: Well, if you didn't see, Deshaun, the Browns played the Bills this weekend, and before the game, I'm not Todd Monken, but I would have guessed it's probably about 80-20 that Deshaun was going to be the starting quarterback in week one.
0: I mean, I can't imagine.
1: Here's what I do know. I know for a fact Shedeur Sanders sucks at football.
0: Oh, yes.
1: Like, that's not going to change. Deshaun, he likely sucks at football now. Now, is there a world where he could
2: revert? I saw, he kind of does.
1: Yeah. I guess there's still some chance.
2: No.
1: I don't think that the Browns have a even a decent starting caliber quarterback on their roster, unfortunately for them. And I don't know that they care.
0: Well, I don't think so, and I think that's one of the reasons Deshaun played. Like, why the hell would you play him? I mean, you know he's your starter. You're going to put him up there with a bunch of second stringers and third stringers against dudes that are just trying to make a roster. Dude, you're trying to get him hurt.
1: If the goal was to win this season, they wouldn't have traded Myles Garrett before the season.
0: Oh, yeah.
1: I mean, there's some things that are indicators of how interested a team is in winning, and I don't believe they really care to win. Deshaun Watson played like worse than ass against the Bills. He was dreadful. Did not look like even a football player. He was about as bad as he could be on the field. Shedeur looked okay. He didn't look good. In comparison, he looked great, but he was not good either. But Deshaun, as bad as it was, it got worse after the game when they asked him about the boos that he was getting during the game.
3: Man, I didn't have no reaction. I think the biggest thing is, I think you guys know too, and I think the whole world knows, it has nothing to do about the performance. It's a little bit personal than that. So I think that's it's a disrespectful thing. I'm going to keep whatever I feel with me and my family internally on how I feel about that. Just move on.
4: But don't you think, Deshaun, that winning and playing better would eliminate some of that booing?
3: Last time I played on this field, I tore my Achilles. And that same fan base, they cheered when I got hurt. So does that have to do with anything about performance? When a person get hurt, especially for your own city, and they cheer.
1: Not ideal. This is the sad reality of it, though. And remember last year, it was 2025, I think, when the owner said that going after Deshaun was a swing and a miss, and yes. I was like, oh well, they're never gonna play him again. That's the end of that. And
0: I think this is the end of a plan, though, AJ. I still believe that when the owner says swing and a miss, that he knew they had lawyers. They've done everything they can to get out from underneath this contract. And Deshaun, to his credit, has stayed inside the guardrails, man. There's nothing they could do. I mean, this money is guaranteed unless he does something crazy. Well, he might have just – he's going to get paid regardless. He is. But at this point, I don't know how you keep him.
1: Yeah.
0: You know, at this point, you're just going to have to eat this money. And you're going to get to where you wanted to go anyway. And you're going to be terrible. And you're going to get another number one pick. And you're going to get an opportunity to go get another quarterback. This was the long-term plan. Deshaun just kind of helped you along the way. Because now you know every time he starts, the boo birds are going to fill your building. They're going to fill it, and it's going to grow. And every time he sucks, which is going to suck a lot, it's going to grow and grow. And before you know it, you got fans with paper bags on their head.
1: Cleveland still owes, on the salary cap, $127 million to Deshaun Watson for the next 2 years.
0: Buy him out, man. Just show up. You're gonna have to eat an $80 million pill. But buy him out and get rid of this crap.
1: If the Browns cut him today or anytime this season, they would take a $40.9 million cap hit this year, and next year, $86.2 million of their salary cap would be dead money.
5: Wow.
1: Now, the two most expensive releases in the history of the NFL are both quarterbacks.
0: Russell's one, right?
1: Russell was $53 million when Denver released him. And Miami, who just released Tua, 55.

0: 86.4.
1: So this is three times that.
0: I mean, it's 86.2. You're talking the most by over 50%.
1: Dude.
2: Ridiculous.
1: Well, this is the bed you made. You might as well go ahead and fix the problem. It's not going to just slowly go away easy. This is going to dog you unless you just rip the Band-Aid off, man. Your intent's kind of to be terrible. Cut him.
3: Man.
0: If they hold him all this season and cut him after June 1st, then they can spread out their hit in 2027 over 2 years, so it can be 36 1 year and 51 and a half the next.
1: Whatever it takes. You can't have him in your locker room. You can't have him playing quarterback. You can't. Well, I say all that. The locker room might love him. Your fans hate him.
0: Oh, the fans hate him.
1: Yeah, no, your fans hate him. So that first and foremost, I would think.
0: Well,
1: would
0: part
1: be
0: of it is the fans. The fans. Well, no, your first consideration should be, can he win football?
1: Well, no.
0: Games?
1: That's obviously no. So you can't keep him around just because you got to pay him.
0: The fans seem to be very, very into Shedeur Sanders.
1: Prove them wrong.
0: and last year, they kind of gave in to the fans because Dylan Gabriel was their higher draft pick. He was the guy that they assumed was going to get first crack at it. He did, and they quickly booed him off the field because they wanted Shedeur. You can't just let the fans get exactly what they want because fans don't know anything about football.
1: What's the old saying? If you let the fans get what they want, you're going to end up sitting with them as the coach.
0: Exactly.
1: So, but this one is one
0: or the GM for that matter.
1: You can wash your hands. Deshaun Watson did it for you. You can come out in all honesty and go, we're going to fix this. It's going to cost us a lot, but I'll tell you what, I'll be much happier going to work in the morning. Yeah. You know what? I'll go to work with a clear conscience.
0: Yeah, I don't know what the answer is. I don't know that there's a good answer. The Browns are going to
1: get worse.
0: The Browns are going to stink. I mean, there's no fixing this because now the Browns are in a position where Deshaun's no good, Shedeur's no good. They just don't have any. They don't have a professional level quarterback on their roster.
1: The good news is you'll be god awful. There'll be a quarterback that pops up. You're going to get a quarterback that you like. Might not be number one overall, just by whatever measure, but you might be damn close. And while you eat that massive salary from Deshaun, it'll give you a chance to get a quarterback, and you'll treat him like he's a paid quarterback, but and start building around a dude that you're going to have for a couple of years. And the good news is, I think this hastened that.
0: What's crazy is the Browns, a lot of ESPN.com did a roster projection for the Browns, and their 53-man roster projection has them keeping four quarterbacks on the active roster, which that's unheard of in the NFL.
1: That's not going to happen.
0: But, again, you say it's not going to happen, but if you are not worried about being competitive this season and your bigger concern is beyond – they drafted Talon Green, and they basically are saying, like, we don't want to open him up to being taken away from some other
1: team. That would be the only reason, as if I liked somebody. But
0: they said it's essentially going to be a redshirt season for Talon Green. He's gonna be on the roster. He's going to take up a spot. He's just never going to play.
1: I'd cut another quarterback. The same transition's going on at other positions. I might be able to find a position group and a dude that might actually improve my team over the long run, any quarterback sitting in this room ain't going to be here in 3 years. I mean, none of these cats.
0: Your other option is cutting Dylan Gabriel, who was a third-round pick last year.
1: Well.
0: And, you know, I mean.
1: Fail fast, man.
0: Yeah,
1: fail fast.
0: I mean, third-round pick is not a – it's not a throwaway pick, certainly. You want to at least see if you've got – and if he goes on to play, if he can – be a player somewhere else, then you look really stupid for throwing a third-round pick out because you got bullied into playing Shedeur.
1: The cards are against him just by physical stature alone. He was going to have to separate himself in a couple of ways that I didn't see. I didn't see the separation that he was going to have to do. I mean, we're going to have to talk about some Kyler Murray kind of crap. I mean, you're going to have to be mobile as hell. You're going to have to do some stuff that most quarterbacks don't have to do because you're short, bro. And I didn't see any of that.
0: And has not played in the preseason yet.
1: So I just don't. There's no future there. Rip the Band-Aid off. This Deshaun did you a favor if you'll just accept it.
0: But there's also the idea, like I said, when they traded away Myles Garrett, it let me know they don't care about winning this year. They're just trying to weather this storm until they can get out from under this Watson contract reasonably, and try and hit a full reset on this thing.
1: I'll bet he would take 80 cents on the dollar.
0: What's crazy is they've got a two... Why would he take 80 cents on the dollar when he's...
1: Because he could go
0: someplace. He's no good. Who's going to bring him in?
1: If from what I

0: read by his statement, he still believes he's got it. So he's going to continue to try, and somebody will go pay him.
1: As they say, ball don't lie. And right now, he does not look like he's got it.
0: No stance to say anything about what you said. None. Nil. If you played well and you got booed, then everybody could listen, or at least I'd give you an ear.
1: Meanwhile, if you think San Antonio's getting a raw deal on their arena, the Browns are building a $2.5 billion stadium that is almost exclusively taxpayer funded.
0: Yeah, well, yeah.
1: And now you've got a bunch of fans who, I mean, your team's going to suck. Nobody likes the quarterback. Nobody likes the quarterbacks, rightfully so, because none of them are any good.
0: Alleged sexual predator who leads your team, who has the most ridiculous contract in all of professional sports.
1: Yeah. No, it's a bad situation in Cleveland. All right. 210-656-3776, AJ and Rob 94.1.
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3: Good morning. We do have a closure on Wurzbach, westbound between Thousand Oaks to Perrin Vital, working an 18-wheeler accident. They are forcing traffic to exit at David Edwards Drive. Loop 410 eastbound Nacogdoches, disabled vehicle, right shoulder. 35 southbound Splashtown, that stall has the right shoulder blocked. And road work at 35 southbound Church Parkway on down to Evans, two lanes closed. Now, they did clear the road work 35 southbound Judson on down to O'Connor. I'm Debbie Alcacer, KTSA Time Saver Traffic.
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0: Coming up Monday on The Blitz, we'll have all the reaction to that Cowboys-Cardinals game Saturday night.
21: What bubble player stood out to you, like Camden Brown? Is he getting closer to cementing a spot on the 53?
0: And who's going to be the backup quarterback, Joe Milton or Sam Howell?
21: We'll talk about it Monday at 2.
2: The Blitz with Jason and Joe.

0: Victor Brown is here. Good morning, Victor.
1: Good morning, good morning.
2: He mowed his lawn this weekend.
1: Yeah.
0: Did you really?
1: My hay.
0: Talk about just had to get out of the house. I was like, why?
1: It was all dry, man. I don't water my grass.
0: Well, I haven't watered my grass because...
2: some of y'all, it's illegal.
0: Well, I'm allowed one day a week to water my grass.
1: Yeah, well, me too, I think, under stage restrictions.
0: Right.
2: Yeah. And, I'm a well, and I don't have an excuse.
0: Oh, yeah. Well,
3: lazy.
0: I mean, it's funny because the early summer, it was so wet that we never really had to run the sprinklers.
2: That's true.
1: Yeah.
2: And now, it's too far gone now.
1: Oh, man, mine's beyond saving.
2: There ain't no saving it, yeah.
0: One of the worst parts about having my kid mow the lawn now instead of paying a professional to mow the lawn, a lawn...
2: professional.
0: Yeah, somebody who...
1: A lawn manicurist?
0: Yeah, someone who's bonded and insured.
2: One of those dudes that rides in the back of a trailer.
0: Yeah. Instead of having one of those guys.
2: The weed eater permanently attached to his body.
0: I have to replace sprinkler heads more often now.
2: Oh, dude, that's enough. Yeah.
0: And sucks. Yesterday, I was like, dude, it's out of control. I went in, I told my wife, go. She knew which sprinklers were busted, so we went to Home Depot and got the two that I needed to replace.
2: Were they geysers, or are they just...
0: But geysers, yeah. So I got out there, and I dug them up, and I replaced the whole... I don't try to fix a broken sprinkler. I replace the whole thing. Like, it's like $6 for a full body of it.
1: Oh.
0: So I just dig a hole, and I replace the whole thing instead of, like, trying to replace the little pieces on the inside. I ain't got time for that. So I put in the two that are broken, that my wife says are broken. Turn it on. Since the last time she checked, he'd ran over another one. That's now another geyser. So I got to go today to
1: How
0: get it.
1: How low is he cutting it?
0: I don't know. So, but I am. It's gotten to the point where I've got to throw some water on this stuff because
1: I'm actually going to water spark. My grass later today. Yeah,
2: if you know a wayward spark hits mine, man, not my hill's going to go up.
0: Yeah. Okay. If someone flicks a cigarette at my house, everything's burning down. So it's gotten pretty rough. I got to get this kid under control. He's killing me.
2: He's back to school today.
0: No, tomorrow.
2: Oh, man, today is
1: another day.
0: What? Yes, one more day. It's the last day of summer.
2: So how did meet the teacher go?
0: It was fine. Yeah. Like we didn't go in and actually meet any of the teachers.
2: Is it a cool high school?
0: It's
2: like modern and shiny.
0: Oh, yeah. It is, and it's massive.
2: Is it?
0: Yeah, it's three wings and three floors.
2: Dude.
0: So all of his classes are like, it's like C1 or C2. Like what?
2: Is there like a freshman hall where everybody hangs?
0: I don't think so.
2: They got to swim in the sharks then. Huh?
0: But he, well, there's big signs that say freshmen are friends, not food. And, but so we figured out where all his classes were. We got his schedule, even though his schedule was wrong because he decided at the last minute to make a change to his schedule. So they had to adjust for that, and he'll get underway tomorrow.
2: Is he psyched?
0: I think so. I think he's a little nervous. Oh, you know,
2: who wasn't?
0: Yeah, we were riding together this week. He's like, "Did you like high school?" And I was like,
2: "Yeah, I had a pretty good time."
0: Yeah,
2: I did. I have no ill memories of high school.
0: Yeah, you know? I mean, I'm sure. Now I also went to a school my freshman year where. In this school district, this is when I lived in New Mexico.
2: They split it in half.
0: No, there was only one high school in the town at the time, and it was massive. Uh-huh. Like it was too big of a city to have just one high school.
2: So you had to. It was all about sports.
0: So they no, I don't even think that. I just think they were too poor to build a new high school. But and they built a new high school the year after I left.
2: And you had res kids hitting your school too.
0: Yeah, okay. But. The high school was only 10th, 11th, 12th grade, and freshmen went to middle school with 7th, 8th
2: graders.
0: That was
2: a thing. I think they've gotten away from that, but back about 15, 20 years ago, I think it kind of slowed down.
0: And now that they built a new school in that town, they go 9 through 12.
2: Which is, I think, the accepted way to do this.
0: I think so, too.
1: Yeah.
0: But at the time, there wasn't enough room. So I ended up not graduating from there. If I had graduated from there, my graduating class would have been over 1,100 kids.
2: Good grief. That's one of those North Dallas schools.
0: Yeah. So because
1: again, my class had 54 seniors.
0: there was only one school in the whole town. Yeah.
2: I think my graduating class had a little over 100.
1: Really?
2: Yeah. That's about it. We were 4A. We were not the big
0: 4A is a little over 100.
2: Well, back then that would be
0: because we had a total
2: population of, I would say, 500 kids, and then freshmen. There's always more freshmen than seniors.
0: Yeah, well, because you got a dropout rate.
2: Yeah, so I think we had right around 100
1: people in the school.
2: You know, we weren't the biggest school. You're always like 1A down, right? Whatever that was. So 5A or maybe 4A was the biggest then, and we were 3A. That's what it was.
1: Now we were about 10 students away from playing six man.
0: Well, you went to a private school, Victor Brown. Victor Brown went to a private school where his parents paid a lot of money for him to go to school.
1: A little bit.
0: To get his great education. And now Victor Brown's life plan is hope that he wins a lottery scratcher.
2: Yeah. Mine too.
1: They groomed us.
2: That's
1: good.
2: My retirement. I got to play that tomorrow night.
1: It's a Mexican retirement plan.
2: It is. Right. Mine too. How's the gym and the locker room facilities?
0: It's stellar. Incredible. Oh, yeah.
1: It's better than the Longhorns or the Aggies.
0: Well, no, it ain't that good.
2: But everything's shiny and pretty.
0: Everything's pretty. And but
2: good luck to the young fella.
0: Yeah,
2: don't take any fakers. You know what I mean.
0: He changed his athletics choice, like on Friday.
2: So yeah, and one coach mad and one coach trying to find room.
0: Yeah. Well, so he switched to wrestling, which I don't think they had a problem finding room for him.
2: That's the one. Yeah, he's happy to have him, but you had one coach going, man, that's one off my roster. I get graded on this. I need retention.
0: Well, and I think my son's played baseball his whole life, and they thought that they had a baseball player. And
2: who's to say? But right now, it looks like
0: he's made a bold choice.
2: Yes, and I loved being a 13-year-old boy at the time because you got the memory of a goldfish and the energy of
0: what makes you happy, man. Bubba. Do what makes you happy.
2: Forget what you just did, but do the next thing fast.
0: No big deal. Just invested all these dollars in baseball for all these years, and now you're like, I'll change it up.
2: Hey, you wouldn't. when you had kids that played club ball, what you did was invest in windshield time.
0: Okay.
2: I mean, everybody has their windshield time, and that was ours. That was our way of staying in the room with our kids and watching them grow and progress. So it was worth every penny.
0: All right. 210-656-3776. 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

0: I don't know why.
1: I don't either. I just don't like their songs.
2: Dude.
3: I love Rush.
2: I love Rush, man. 2112 is one of those records.
1: I know.
2: That
1: everybody loves Rush except me.
3: Mine is Moving Pictures.
2: Yeah, Moving Pictures, yeah. Subdivisions. I mean, there's so many good records.
1: I mean, I understand I'm in the minority there.
2: Now, but I'll admit, they look like Muppets. Geddy Lee looked inhuman.
1: This is like a remix or something, though, isn't
2: yeah,
1: it?
2: This is
1: the Z-Trip. Gotham City remix. Yeah, this is cooler. This is like if Rush weren't a bunch of
2: Canadians,
1: old dusty-ass bitches.
3: No, it's if they took today's mushrooms.
1: Dude. Yeah.
2: Dude, I can get a lot of the music of the 80s while some people don't get it or don't like it. I get it. But Rush, dude, they're not Mount Rushmore, but they're on a couple of hills close.
1: Oh.
2: They are, man.
1: Why?
2: For a decade.
1: Yeah.
2: It mattered.
3: I was just amazed that it was just three guys.
2: Yeah. True.
3: Three guys made this sound.
2: And Neil Peart might be the greatest drummer to ever live.
1: Yeah, I know. Everybody says that.
2: So I give him full respect. They're on my old school playlist.
1: I think that's the thing. I think they're all really good musicians that just make crappy music.
2: This is badass, man. You got to remember the time.
1: Well,
2: just coming out of your speakers.
1: I don't buy into that given the time, because like Zeppelin and the Stones had already made like the you know,
2: well, this isn't that far removed, dude.
1: I know, but they'd already made stuff that sounded way more badass.
2: Well, what
1: than
2: happened
1: this.
2: Was the technology to hear it was finally catching up.
1: Yeah.
2: We're finally able to get that. The music changed about 78, 79.
3: When the Maxell cassette tape came out.
2: Suddenly you could go get the equipment that matched the recording studio.
1: Yeah.
2: And you could suddenly start. And it happened right about the time when Rush got huge, because their music was so freaking precise.
1: Mm-hmm.
2: You could pull individual notes out if you had the right kind of speakers and the right kind of amp.
3: That's when hi-fi was introduced.
2: It was it wasn't just introduced, it was perfected.
1: Yeah.
2: Because this is before digital. So this was as good as we were going to get before digital hit. And it all happened at once, where everybody has seen that speaker commercial where the dude's sitting in the chair in front of a speaker and it's blasting.
3: That's what
2: backwards.
3: I was saying, yeah.
2: That's about 78. And we suddenly got the technology to match what it was recorded with, and Rush hit right at the right time because they were so brilliant at recording it that you could pick up every freaking note, and it was awesome to get to hear it like that instead of crackly 45.
1: I'll accept it.
2: I'm just trying to figure out why you might not have appreciated the way we did, apart from just the musicality.
1: I just felt like what I realize now is we've consistently gone backwards in the quality of music in this world.
2: Oh,
1: like,
2: it's cyclical.
1: I mean, it's true. I mean,
2: every generation's music is their own best.
1: Like the music that was made in the 60s and 70s, like there probably hasn't been anything since then that's been even close
2: to
1: as good.
2: And that's what gets me. Normally, in times of unrest, in times of turmoil and trouble, is when the best music comes out.
1: Yeah, well, there's a lot of turmoil and trouble now.
2: Where's the music?
1: No, we don't have that.
2: We don't get the benefit. We get everything else the 60s got. We just don't got the music.
1: We have AI making music now. That's the problem.
2: Maybe I should pay more attention there. But seriously, where is the music out of turmoil?
1: K-pop. A lot of turmoil in Korea.
2: Well, that Korean angle actually makes a little bit of sense.
1: Yes.
2: Right now.
1: Yes. That's how it's done. Hey, the Double Dong Challenge is back on tonight.
2: The Stros stubbing their toe, man.
1: Man, this is
2: a tie ball game.
1: Well, the Mariners keep losing games by like 20 runs. They are doing everything
3: again?
1: They can. Yeah, they lost 22-7, I think, yesterday or something.
3: Oh.
1: It was crazy. Yeah, I think they've.
3: What happened?
1: I don't know. I think they just suck. It's quite possible. That's just
2: very likely,
1: a simple explanation. Is they're
3: they
1: not.
3: Just suck.
2: They just
1: yeah, they're
2: suck.
1: Just no good. But the Rangers and the Astros looks like they're going to be playing meaningful baseball late into the year.
2: There's a book title, one of the funniest books I ever read. And
1: they lost 19-2, the Mariners did yesterday.
2: Confederacy of Dunces.
1: Yeah.
2: This is just two idiots in front, just stumbling around in the darkness, trying to figure their way who's going to get first, who's going to fall ass backwards into first.
1: They both sit at, the Astros and Rangers both sit at 65 and 66.
2: first to 500 wins.
1: Oh, gosh. It is not good. There are, speaking of first to 500, just off the top of your head, there are 15 teams in the American League. How many of them do you think have a record above 500?
2: Seven? Six?
1: How about four?
2: Four?
1: Four. The Rays, Yankees, Red Sox, and White Sox are the only teams above 500 in the whole American League.
2: At least the Rays are doing it with effort and not money.
1: Yes,
2: you know that's what I mean? True. I'll give them that.
1: It's bad. The American League's awful. They're going to, I mean,
2: they're all playing for first out anyway.
1: Well, they're all looking to avoid the Dodgers, right, and, you know, things like that. But, yeah, it's a sad situation in the AL West, though it does look like the Rangers or the Angels, one of them, is going to end up there. I guess I say that. There's 31 games left, so the Mariners could make a comeback.
2: Oh, yeah.
1: But, yeah, nobody wants to win this thing. They're all playing just awful ball.
2: Right. It's true, man.
1: It's sad.
2: At least they know when to schedule their vacation.
1: But the Rangers, they do play tonight, and they play against one of the aforementioned four teams with a winning record, that being the White Sox. If you think you know who's going to hit a home run for the Rangers, 210-656-3776. You get it right, you'll win a pair of tickets to an upcoming game. If he hits two, you'll get upgraded seats, and you will get a hotel stay on us. All right, 1 hour in the books, three to go. Oh, Lady Basketball, what are you doing? We'll talk about it next.
0: On your ride to work, it's A.J. Hoffman and Rob Thompson in the morning. KTFM Floresville.
4: Go, go, go, go, go.
0: You miss the Blitz with Jason and Joe, then you miss this.
5: Shotty also said something today that if you guys are going, and I'm trying to get used to the term, Terrence, so bear with me, Gotti.
6: Gotti.
5: If you guys are going to be Gotti, it starts with the offensive line.
6: Absolutely. Yeah, 100%. Yeah. Gotti's greatest offense there is. No, we talked about it. We're not trying to be the greatest offense in 2026. We're trying to be the greatest offense that ever played football. So that, you know, that is our standard. And for us to withhold that, the O-line has to, you know, be in the forefront of that.
5: Yeah, we're expecting great things. Gotti.
6: Gotti.
5: I'm getting used to it, man. I'm trying.
7: Give me
5: I'm trying.
7: Here we Gotti. Give me your Dak impersonation of here we Gotti.
6: Yeah. Here we got
0: him. Right home with the Blitz. Afternoons 2 to 6 on 94.1 San Antonio Sports Star.
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24: Good morning. We do have a closure on Wurzbach westbound between Thousand Oaks to Perrin Vital. Got an 18-wheeler accident, so that's what's causing your delays from Wiedner. You can take Schertz as a good alternate route. 35 southbound Splashtown, disabled vehicle right shoulder, and I-10 westbound New Braunfels Avenue. That stall is off to the left shoulder. I'm Debbie Alcacer, KTSA, Time Saver Traffic.
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2: 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The Houston Texans fell short in a tight 22-20 loss to the Raiders. On their diamond, the Texas Rangers secured their 5th straight home series win. 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
26: Sounds like somebody's got a case of the Mondays.
1: It's me. That's who.
27: Got ragweed.
1: Yeah, I think I'm getting sick. Or like I say sick, like allergies are kicking my ass. I could hardly sleep last night because my nose was all backed up. I sound terrible today. It's the struggle is real, man. The struggle is real.
2: Welcome to South Texas.
1: I know.
28: Yes, sir.
1: I know. It hates me here.
28: Well, it's so freaking dry.
1: Yeah. No, I mean, could use a sprinkling. I am mad. It would be. You want to rain a little? Rain. It's all good.
28: Just a little.
1: Just a little bit. Just give me a couple drops.
27: Just a tip.
1: Just tease me. Tease me a little. That's all. The situation that happened last night in the Lady Basketball game,
2: and we all knew it was coming.
28: Oh, I thought it was another
2: let's preface
28: deal,
2: this. Yeah. No, he said he's buying a ticket. He's going to a game.
1: I wish that it would have been that, but no, what? It was not a. It was not a dildo toss last night. It was it was a whole nother thing, Vic. Here I've got the
0: I've got the audio of it. Hang on just a second here. I'll give you I'll set the stage for you here. At the Chicago Sky game last night.
3: National. Right before the break, this was the scene inside Wintrust Arena after Natasha Cloud got that bucket. She wanted her voice heard. We have talked about the conversations surrounding the W. That is Enos Kanter in the building today.
0: Well, that was Enos Kanter in the building, and he was asked to leave the building yesterday. And here's what he did. He wore a T-shirt that just said, woman, noun, adult human female. And during a timeout, it pissed off this gal, Natasha Cloud, was very upset by this T-shirt. And she walked over toward Enos Kanter Freedom and started yelling at him. And he was standing with his arms up going like, what?
2: Well, he came to pick a fight. He's sure he did.
0: Yeah,
2: he did. Guiltless in this, but he didn't do anything wrong.
0: No. He did, after they got kicked out, he did this, and then he did this. You know, he did
2: You gave him what he wanted. You gave him exactly the platform that he came to get. You are too stupid to realize you fell into the trap. You walked onto the mousetrap. You stepped on the cheese. All of that, you fell for it.
0: He posted on social media, I just got kicked out of a WNBA game for supporting women. Let that sink in, America. Now, a woman sitting next to Enos Kanter, he was in the sitting in his row, said he only cheered during the game. She said this gal Trista Smith from Boise flew into town to see Caitlin Clark and happened to be in the same row as Enos Kanter, and they were like in the second or third row, and she said when he got kicked out, she followed him out. She said, I don't know him personally, I know who he is, and I think this is unfair. He's wearing a shirt that says a woman is a human female, and so everybody gets there, you know what, a lot. It's not fair. So I'm here to support him. I'll pull him back in. Let's go. Now, this guy, Enos, get it. Enos, you're right. They took the bait.
2: Yeah.
0: And he was baiting them. But he wasn't doing. He wasn't like booing. No. He was just sitting there. And
2: he has every right to do everything that he did. Again, stupid, stupid, stupid.
0: Yeah.
2: Just stupid. Yeah. You have no right. Again, I'm just, at every turn, I'm amazed that you make the wrong decision at every opportunity. If left is right and right is left and up is down, you are in the bizarro universe perfection, because you have not made a single correct step in 3 months. Not one. Have you come out and done something where everybody goes, well, that's the smart thing to do. That finally somebody in the room's got some intelligence. You pulled yourself together and realized some battles are worth fighting, others are not.
0: Before the game even started,

0: there were people outside the arena who were trying to start altercations with him, telling him how you stunk in the league. You wasn't even good in the league. Mind you, Enos
1: they have every right to do that, too.
0: Sure. Yeah, and he, you know, he put his hands behind his back. Security kept walking him.
1: Yeah,
0: and,
1: I mean,
0: mind you, Enos Kanter was the third pick in the draft and played in the league for 11 years. And we're at, like,
1: he was a good basketball player.
0: Yeah.
1: I'm not going to take anything away from him.
0: I wish I was that bad at my job. I wish I sucked that bad at my job. I was, you know, made $400 million.
1: Keep in mind, this isn't the first fight he's picked. This is nothing compared to Erdogan putting out a hit on him. The president of Turkey wants him dead.
0: Yeah.
1: So this, you know, he has a way of picking fights. He's good at it.
0: Yeah. This is a, again, this is a put out some bait, wait for them to take it. And
1: knowing full well, you're just a big mouth bass, man. That was a lure that swam by and your basal reflexes took over and you had to eat it. Bam!
0: And Natasha Cloud could not help it. Could not help it.
1: And this isn't about right or wrong. I'm not assigning good, bad, right, wrong on this. This is not how you run a business. You know what I mean? This just comes down to the X's and O's of running an entertainment business. What? This is not how you do it by any measure.
0: Now, let's also discuss the... What are you going to do, Natasha Cloud? Are you going to go beat him up?
1: Yeah,
0: like, why are you acting like?
1: What are you doing?
0: Why are you acting like you would do something anyway? And like the fact that these women can now kick people out of the game, kick fans out of the game.
1: Well, I've seen guys wearing get kicked out for saying stuff. That's
0: well,
1: the Spurs will throw you out fast.
0: This guy didn't say anything.
1: Well, I mean, if the players are uncomfortable, you get thrown out. I'm just telling you, I've seen it happen. Whether what you were saying was right or wrong or within the bounds you felt, if the moment the player feels uncomfortable, they'll throw you out. I mean, they have that right to do it but we got to get to that when it starts getting personal. You know, you can yell a lot of stuff, but I've seen it happen, and not just with the Spurs. So there is a line. He didn't cross that line. He didn't cross the line. He didn't deserve what he got.
0: She said, this is what Enos Kanter said after. He said, I was cheering for my friend Sophie because when she shot that three, I put my hands in the air. A couple possessions later, Natasha came back and said, she's not going to sleep with you. And I was shocked. I was like, listen, I'm not trying to sleep with her. I think she's awesome. She's a good friend. But I think it has a lot to do with my shirt. I was obviously wearing a shirt explaining what a woman is. And I think that had a lot to do with what she thinks about women. I think it triggered her a lot. This was his...
1: Boop.
0: First WNBA game that he's attended after saying he wanted to join the WNBA. As he entered the arena yesterday, he was berated by a mob of angry fans. And then, of course, says I just got kicked out of a WNBA game for supporting women. Let that sink in. It's always women hating on other women, he wrote in a separate post, which is very true. It's very, very true.
1: And you're creating the atmosphere. You provided the gasoline, the match, the kindling, the wood, the wind. You provided it all. All he had to do was just show up.
0: Yeah. Hey, listen, all I'm going to do, you guys don't want me to be in the news? You guys don't want me to be the center of your league? I can't wait till next year when he's dropping 35 a game on these clowns, just tearing them up.
1: The league's going to crack, man. They can't survive this. When you have, on the same night in the same game, Caitlin being brilliant. Just beautiful basketball played. Whether you like the game or not, you have to acknowledge skill. And 37 points in a masterful performance. We don't even – that's a distant fifth.
0: You know why? Because when Enos Kanter's in the league, he's going to score 37 every game.
1: Maybe.
0: Yeah. He's going to show you what a real woman can do.
1: Then his shirt's a lie.
0: Well,
1: he's a walking around liar.
0: Well, he might.
1: Change
0: his mind.
1: His shirt would, if he ends up playing, then his shirt's a lie.
0: Yeah, probably will be, but it'd be worth it. That's all I just want.
1: You know what?
0: I hope you're cheering for this, Rob.
1: I'm not, but we look at the WNBA in very different ways, and I'm fine. You know, if you don't want him to play, that's up to you. I don't care. See, there's a difference between me. You actively don't want it. I don't care.
0: No, I don't know.
1: No, you don't want him to play. You don't think they deserve it.
0: I think that they should be punished for running their league into the ground.
1: Yes, I think that they're... But, I mean, even when before
0: I would have
1: all
0: never
1: this
0: said
1: fell,
0: they don't have it. They
1: I think
0: shouldn't
1: there's
0: be
1: a lot of
0: play.
1: People that don't even want the idea that a bunch of women are going to go play and people will pay for it, even though you don't like it, or even if you do. I don't care. And that I think what their big law, they were never going to bring you on board. You were never going to be a fan. I, in fact, am a basketball guy, and I appreciate good ball. I appreciate watching great things being done on a basketball court, whoever's doing it. But they've run me away, too.
0: Yeah.
1: I mean, that's where the death nail is. They were never going to win. A percentage of this population, over 50%, were never going to pay attention. But for the most part, it was because of indifference, apathy. It wasn't about distrust, dislike in politics. And now what you've done is that. So everybody hates you now. Everybody.
0: The coach of the Chicago Sky, his name's Tyler Marsh. Well, first of all, Natasha Cloud didn't speak postgame. But the coach talked about it and said that he embraces Cloud for protecting people who need to be protected. Like, first of all, who are we protecting here? Like,
1: in imminent danger?
0: He said, right? I talked to the team. Tosh didn't want to feel like she was a distraction. I told her she wasn't. I told her we all embrace her as someone that protects our team and protects people that need to be protected. And so Tosh is always going to stand on that, and we stand for Tosh. I just told the team that I'm proud of how we ride for each other. She's passionate. She's passionate about things she believes in. She's passionate about her teammates, and we're passionate about her.
1: What you say, coach, is no comment.
0: And when asked if he had a message for Cantor or people like him, he said people should go to WNBA games and enjoy the basketball.
1: Just don't wear the wrong shirt.
0: I think there's so many good things around this league and so many good things about these players. If you come to a game, you should probably come to enjoy the basketball, and that seems pretty simple to me. I think these players have deserved that and earned that.
1: Well, being you do the same.
0: Being a former player, you should understand and feel that too. Well, yeah.
1: Do the same.
0: That's all he's trying to do is just cheer for his friend. But, no.
1: Well, that's not all he's trying to do. He's done nothing wrong, but he is not blameless. He doesn't share. If we're doing a court of law, I would say it's about 70-30 WNBA. But he came to pick a fight. He did.
0: Fair enough.
1: He came to make news and pick a fight, and you allowed it, which it's even dumber. I mean, what happened is the dumbest possible of all outcomes.
0: What I would really love, and he won't do it because it'd be a poor business decision, but it'd be really funny if Enos Kanter just bought a franchise.
1: I would
0: and fired everybody.
1: Start yourself.
0: Yeah. You're out, Natasha Cloud. Beat it. You got me kicked out of the game. Guess what? I got you kicked out of the team.
1: Well, what you have allowed him to do is at least have a platform now, and you never know if some billionaire out there's got a point to prove too.
0: Just
1: go write a check. There's a couple of West Texas oil billionaires that have a point to prove, and this would be a change from an oil well kind of purchase. So, yeah, be very careful, because if I'm a WNBA owner, I'm starting to see the end of this little thing.
0: Yep.
1: I'm starting to see, well, I might want to get out while the getting's good.
0: All right, 210-656-3776. It's the AJ and Rob Show, 94.1.
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1: After the shotgun, Dr. Jacob Torres is my doctor. He has been for almost a decade now. And you know why I trust him? Because what he and I first worked together with was weight loss. He wasn't my original doctor, but as I got to know him and as I got to know all the good folks at the Institute for Functional Health, I realized that this holistic approach to health, the all aspects providing one great outcome, matter. And his ideas about weight loss worked for me. Now, I remember I first met him before semaglutides, before shots and pills, before there was this easy way out. What I got was a way to lose weight that I can live with for the rest of my life. There is no need for shots or pills. I learned a new relationship with food, one that I can live with and can stay with for the rest of my life. If it's time for you to lose weight, if it's been told to you by a doctor you're close, or you're just sick and tired about being sick and tired and don't want to get on the regimen of pills and shots, I want you to call Dr. Torres today. Let him explain to you personally why he's been so successful, what he does that makes people like you, like me, want to lose weight. The number is 210-468-1891. His website is IFF Health. 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He'll change your life when he does. Come on by. Thank me later.
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0: Good morning, everybody. Happy Monday to you.
1: Yeah.
0: Vic.
2: Talk to me.
0: You maybe showed us the most vile thing ever during the break.
3: I could not believe it either. When my wife told me that, and I was like, I don't believe you. She sent me that picture, and I'm thinking,
4: you need a hazard pay.
3: Oh.
0: Now, your wife works at a place that deals with cash.
3: Yeah, a retail store that deals with cash.
4: That deals in primarily singular dollar units.
3: Yeah, a lot of ones.
4: Maybe a
0: fan. Okay.
3: Some maybe fives. General. An occasional $2 bill.
4: If I came by, it might be.
0: Yeah. So, tell the people exactly what she dealt with this season.
3: She had an employee accept $1 bills that had poop on them. Like, visible.
4: Did the employee realize it as the employee was getting it, or was it realized later on when, like, the drawer opened up?
3: Well, because the person paying with it had some BO.
4: Oh,
3: you know, you have those people, right?
4: Yeah.
3: When you go to the store and behind them, it's like, man, they just really reek. So...

0: Yeah. I couldn't believe it either. But it happens. This is the first time.
1: Well, I'd quit. This has I know happened. That.
0: Yeah.
1: I'd be, well, I got to leave here.
2: Yeah.
1: Can't stay here.
0: And she did deal with a customer a while back, I think, in January or February of this year, that literally took a poop in the middle of the aisle.
1: I draw the line at public pooping. I can't stay here anymore.
0: And not only that, that person started at the rear of the store and made her way to the front. So it's like every 3 feet, there was another block.
1: Dude, gonna have to close the store.
3: Oh, no.
1: Have to close the store down.
0: How? And today, that was your daily poop story, gentlemen.
2: Well, it didn't come from me.
0: It wasn't from you this time. It was from me.
1: Your wife deserves some hazard pay.
2: My God.
0: Yeah.
2: I'd be wearing gloves whenever I took money. I'd be wearing like those rubber gloves. Yeah. Oh,
0: well,
2: vile.
0: She does have some hand sanitizer up front, usually after cash transactions, but cash transactions aren't as often as you'd think. Everybody's card, debit, you know, whatever, but
1: one more reason why I never carry cash.
0: Yeah, me too. Well, I always carry bigger bills. I don't think the poor people have big bills.
2: Wow.
0: The poop people.
1: Well, you know, I used to always try to carry $100 on me, a couple, but no one can ever break it.
0: Oh, yeah.
1: You know, $100 bill, you might as well have a $1,000 bill.
0: I just have a $2 bill in my wallet.
2: Why?
0: I don't know.
1: It's good luck.
0: I don't know, since maybe I was about 7 or 8 years old, I've always had a $2 bill in my wallet.
2: That's
0: always
2: weird.
0: Okay. Always. And then I'll spend it, and then eventually I'll find another one. I think Rob gave me, about $10 for it? Yeah, you gave me some.
1: My father went and bought a whole...
0: Man, I would love to have that.
1: A whole band of $2 bills.
0: It's worth money if you have them consecutive numbers.
2: Yeah.
1: Well, they're banded. But I bought some from it.
2: Some people commenting on the discussion about the WNBA. Luis says AJ hates to see women in positions of power. Sad.
1: Unless damn they're whipping AJ. Me, you know what I mean?
0: Yeah,
1: I like a powerful woman.
0: Yeah, unless she's a dom.
1: I've licked a few shoes. You know what I mean?
0: A few boots. Yeah,
1: I mean, you know, we all have our thing.
0: Yeah, see, everybody's got their thing.
2: Like, this is the first year that these gals have made more than like $35,000 a year, and they're in a position of power.
1: Well, it's pooling their money. We're lucky to get together.
0: I made more than them.
2: Last year you did. Wow. That's changed now, Vic. They can all buy and sell you. But
1: and you know, all these guys who have earnestly tried to start other leagues, that have tried to begin, whether it be another football league or some kind of other basketball, whatever it might be, who had to struggle to get everything, and the WNBA had everything handed to them. It's all been here. Let's do the right thing and grow the league, and eventually we might. And they did, and they did, and then they couldn't handle it. They couldn't handle the success.
2: No,
1: and I shouldn't say success. They couldn't handle just a little bit of light. The light showed so many flaws that were overlooked as you grow and become this entertainment entity, that you get them from cradle to grave. You know what I mean? That you grow the fandom over long periods of time, where the attachment to the team is bigger than the player. The players are beloved, but the team is bigger. NFL fandom, baseball fandom, basketball fandom, where they've had this opportunity over a period of years to become fans, and then they squander. They just squander it in this political morass that might have some validity in some certain circles, but those circles aren't big enough to matter at this juncture.
2: Yeah.
1: You know, and it's just, it's aggravating to me. It makes me mad at them.
2: Well, Luis says he stands with the W.
1: I want him to be successful. I don't care. Here's the thing. I didn't care if they were successful or not. More power to you. As long as your interests don't cross with mine, I bid you great success. You know what I mean? As long as we don't ever come counter to something, which why would we? I bid you great success. I'm not going to pay attention, you know, unless you give me a reason to. And now you've made everything so ugly that I don't care. I just don't want to see you. I want you gone.
2: Queso King says he's a grifting contrarian. Don't give him the time of day. I think what he's doing is... He's
1: highlighting the
2: pointing out the hypocrisies of this thing, because the WNBA, like these women are mad at him because he is
1: highlighting the situation,
2: highlighting a loophole that they want to have happening anyway.
1: So it's your fault

0: this happened. I can't get over that enough. Everything that has happened to you negatively, it's your fault. You inflicted this on yourselves.
1: Yeah.
0: You had everything coming down the pike. You got TV. You got money. You had stars being born, legitimate stars being born. And you had begun to build this foundation, and you just couldn't handle the success. You wanted everything, not just the important things. You wanted it all instead of just the things that will help you survive like any other business. Like, you're growing your business. You got to reinvest. You're going to have to suffer. You're going to have some sleepless nights. You're going to have to do the things that successful things had get done. Nobody got there easy.
1: Yeah.
0: And you worked hard, and finally you get a little bit of success and you squander it. Yeah. Just throw it away in front of those that were indifferent that now hate you.
1: Claymore says, average salary is $600,000 in WNBA, but feel free to lie to the audience. Yeah, this year it is. Up until last year, it was like $150,000 was the average salary. Before 2020, it was less than $50,000.
2: Yeah.
1: So I'm not lying to the audience. I said before this year.
2: Yeah.
1: Like, so yeah, the average salary now is $600K. That's not always been the case, Claymore. In the early 2000s, these gals were playing ball for $30K a year, and they were still losing money on $30K a year salaries because there were 9 people at the games. So
2: there were 8.
1: I miscounted.
0: They were not losing money. They were a profitable organization. Now, no matter what, I'm just telling you, billionaires don't buy losing entities. Now, they might use them certain ways, but you didn't get into this to lose money. They weren't making hand over fist, but they were a functioning and growing league. And they had new suitors. They had cities building arenas. They were doing things the right way.
1: Any city built an arena for a WNBA team.
0: Well, Seattle got yes, they did. The Kraken or whatever, the Seattle team got a stadium. Now, the intent is for other teams to get there, but they got it first. I mean, the stadium was built. So, yes, there are stadiums that have been built. For women, and for good reason. There's money to be made if you do it right. But if you do it wrong, it burns up in your face. And like any business, if you do it wrong, you fail.
1: Yeah.
0: And you're doing it wrong.
1: All right. 210-656-3776. You know what the good thing about Mondays is, Rom? It's a mellow mushroom Monday.
2: Yeah.
1: We'll have some mellow mushroom to give away a little bit later on in the program. And Claymore says, thank you for bringing in context. Your original comment was abbreviated, AJ. I literally said up until last year. I said that would, so you missed. Yeah. My comment wasn't abbreviated, Claymore. You stopped listening once you heard what you wanted to hear.
2: I even said I made more than them.
1: And I said up until then, not now. Right. Not now. So I said that. I said that.
2: Yeah, I'm Paul.
1: Yeah, Victor. Victor's very Paul, but he lives like he's very wealthy. Yeah, but he went to private school.
2: Yeah.
1: All right. We'll have a Mellow Mushroom gift card to give away coming up in the 8 o'clock hour, probably around the time we do losers, which we may have ruined the losers list by already talking so much about Natasha Cloud.
0: There's others out there.
1: And listen, Enos Kanter's a loser too. I mean, this dude is just glomming for attention. Right now.
0: Yes.
1: But I mean, you look so dumb when you got a guy like Enos Kanter sitting in the crowd wearing a t-shirt and you can't handle him just sitting there. You gave him exactly what he asked for when he got that stupid t-shirt made.
2: The attention.
1: Yes, you gave him exactly what he wanted.
0: Dumb.
1: 210-656-3776. 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
4: Good morning. We are still dealing with a closure on Wurzbach Parkway. Westbound closed Thousand Oaks to Perrin Bidel. 10-12 minute delay. 18-wheeler accident slow from out from O'Connor. So Schertz Road still a good alternate route. 35 southbound Splashdown, that stalls up to the shoulder. Just cleared the stall I-10 westbound at New Braunfels Avenue. I'm Debbie Alcacer, KTSA Time Saver Traffic.
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18: In Spurs news, Victor Wembanyama led France to a dramatic 91-90 buzzer-beater win over Serbia in what is called a friendly. He had 18 points in the win. Finally, Barney gets busy today at 2 p.m. They're going to represent the Southwest and face off against the Great Lakes region in a high-stakes must-win Little League World Series elimination game.
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19: All the homies, they know what I mean. Baby, let me show you how I lean.
11: Like a cholo.
19: Lay back.

0: Hey, you know when you buy a house, like a foreclosure, often it'll say a house is sold as is.
1: Yeah, I was gonna say.
0: Like when you buy a house like that from the bank, they're like, hey, we're not, you know, we're not going through an inspection. We're not gonna fix the AC for you. We're not gonna, you know.
2: Well, why? Where are we going with this?
0: Well, there's a foreclosed home that

0: that someone bought.
1: Okay. When do we know what state?
0: This is in Ohio.
1: In Ohio, okay.
2: Okay.
0: Massillon, Ohio.
1: Oh, football hotbed. Massillon High School.
0: Is that really? Okay. Yeah. Well, these people said, okay, let's take a chance. Let's buy this foreclosed house. And they bought it. And when you say, when they say you're going to buy a house as is, you think like, okay, maybe there's like a hole in the roof, or, you know, maybe worst case, there's like a termite infestation or something.
2: Or foundation is messed up.
0: Yeah, foundation's cracked.
2: Yeah.
1: Those are the hidden things.
0: Well, this was less hidden. They bought the foreclosed house. They got the keys. They went in, and, you know, guy carries his wife over the threshold, and they go to the master bedroom, probably planning to make sweet love.
2: Oh, no.
0: Think. And they find the body of the prior homeowner, 76-year-old Steve Bartusek.
1: I've heard this happen before.
0: Had died of natural causes, and had been in the home for several months, which, you know, when you buy as is, what, that weird smell?
1: that old man smell? That's real.
0: That comes with the house, sorry. The Bartusek's brother, John, said he'd not seen or spoken to his brother in at least 3 months. His brother, who's a Vietnam veteran, had suffered from mental problems, had isolated himself from his family. He said, I was afraid something like this was going to happen. He was not taking care of himself, but I wasn't prepared for it. You never are. The police department conducted a welfare check at the two-bedroom house several months ago. Said there was no answer at the door, and nothing appeared to be out of place, so they just moved on.
1: It's just, I don't know where they buried him.
0: The home was built in 1958 and was sold in July for $111,000. Got themselves a deal.
2: Man, that's a bargain.
0: Yeah. Well,
1: how much did the dead body removal cost?
0: I would guess that's a specialized...
1: The human remain remediation company. Probably didn't come cheap.
0: Yeah, I feel like that's a specialty deal.
1: I think you'd charge a little bit more.
0: Maybe.
1: It's like being a Ghostbuster.
0: Yeah, like that does feel like you...
1: I don't have to take it. I'll leave it here.
0: Yeah, okay. Yeah,
1: you don't want me to take it?
0: You don't like my price? All right.
1: $5,000.
0: I'll just go home.
1: You can just put that up in your attic.
0: Yeah, you can take care of it yourself.
1: And for an extra grand, I'll bring a priest.
0: Just throw it in your trunk. No big deal.
1: You can do all kinds of stuff.
0: And then good luck not getting pulled over by the police.
1: I wonder, you know, obviously no one knew. But... shouldn't somebody have known? And that's also a legal question. I know you can say I didn't know as the bank, but shouldn't you have known?
0: I don't know. I mean,
1: I don't know either.
0: Just
1: give me the house for free now.
0: Vic, does your dad live by himself?
2: Yeah. No, my sister lives with him.
0: Oh, okay. I'm trying to think of like, I don't know. Like, think about, you know, if your dad still works, but like if your dad didn't work anymore, and he had got you guys
1: your lived whole, out in the country
0: and, yeah, and your family had gotten a fight, mm-hmm. and he said, I don't want to talk to you guys anymore, and you go 3 months without talking, like how would you know?
1: Think somebody would go look it, you know, this guy was abandoned, there wasn't anybody even to check in on him. I mean, if no one ever checked, he just fell off the planet. I wonder if he had like Social Security still going into the bank. I mean, there's all kinds of questions I have here. If he'd been dead for months or years, obviously checks were still coming.
0: I guess. Well, I mean, his house had gotten foreclosed on, so.
1: Well, that's how they figured it out, his bank account might be kind of full.
0: His life bar is empty. And
1: that's everybody's nightmare, just die and no one notices. Just like, nope.
0: I don't know. My nightmare is buying a house with a dead body in it.
1: You can paint over, it'll be fine.
0: I don't think so.
1: Yeah, you can just call a priest.
0: I don't know that. I don't know that.
1: And before you know it, you're going to be the subject of a movie. And then that's when the real money comes in. When you tell everybody about the possession and the hellhole, the floating pig, and all the other stuff that you were dealing with. Then you make the money.
0: You asked about lettuce.
1: Is it safe? Are we allowed to eat lettuce again?
0: Well, I'm not sure. I thought
2: no,
0: maybe
2: it's
0: it
2: blueberries
0: was.
2: Blueberries now, and there's something else, I think.
1: It's those sprouts. Alfalfa sprouts that are getting people now.
0: Joyce Vance issued a bleak warning that the recent uptick in foodborne illnesses is only the beginning. Now she's politicizing this. She blames the president for this. In March 2025, shortly after his return to power, The president, the administration postponed the compliance deadline.

0: deadline for the FDA's food traceability rule by 30 months. They moved it back from January 2026 to July of 2028.
1: Well, this isn't political. This is true.
0: Yeah. And she said, happened. We are now paying the price. We've had a multi-state salmonella outbreak linked to jalapenos. A separate, that was 345 people. Separate outbreak tied sprouts to 55 sicknesses. The lettuce led to two deaths, two confirmed deaths linked to that. And obviously the lettuce was a big story. And Taylor Farms, the parent company, donated $1 million to MAGA Inc. just days after the traceability rule extension. It's not hard to follow the money, even though the company's a serial offender. It took the FDA a month after it developed to link to travel to inspect the farm in Mexico, believed to be responsible. But it turns out that she says more outbreaks and more illnesses lie ahead. This whole thing, this 18-month window that they pushed,
2: yeah,
0: is only the beginning and is going to end up... there's going to be new stuff all the time getting us sick.
1: I get the sense that we need to get used to this.
0: Just eating food that makes us crap our pants?
1: I don't want to get used to that life. I think we're going to have to get used to the fact that our produce needs to be... If you're taking it home, you need to trust that you wash it. And if you're going someplace, that they're doing what they can. But if there's zero inspection or the inspection's way down, you can't expect it not to continue.
2: No, what you need to do is buy stock in Charmin right now.
1: The Pepto-Bismol index.
2: Yeah,
1: Nalox,
2: Gas-X, all of that. Yeah, Beano. Yeah.
1: When there's blood on the streets, you buy the land around it.
0: Maybe you should. I'm telling you, Vic, it's time. You need to get a bidet.
2: Yeah,
0: it'll change your life.
2: I think so.
0: It'll change your life.
2: I'll just run a water hose from outside and just sit in the
0: poor
2: tub.
0: Man's bidet.
2: Yeah,
1: the Rim Reaper.
2: Yeah,
1: I'm gonna invent a bidet
0: called the Rim Sweeper.
1: The Rim Reaper, man.
2: The Rim Sweeper.
1: Like sitting on a fire hose.
2: Yeah.
1: Sitting on Old Faithful.
0: Clean you all.
1: You might want to get off, or it's gonna blast you through the ceiling.
0: Get you all clean.
1: Might want to hold on.
2: They recall dog food now.
1: Yeah,
0: dog food's making nuts.
2: Yeah.
0: Well, people should never eat dog food.
2: So far it's been blueberries, guacamole, granola.
1: My father lost a dog to Chinese dog food.
0: What?
1: Yeah, it had glass shards in it. Killed the dog. It was terrible.
0: Really?
2: No. Poor puppies.
1: Well, yeah, it was awful. They paid for it, though.
0: Oh, did they?
1: Oh, yeah. Don't kill a lawyer's dog.
0: Oh, I would imagine.
2: Yeah. Worse than killing John Wick's dog, right?
1: It was awful.
0: I don't know about that. I think that might be the worst.
1: Kill a dog with glass shards and dog food.
0: Oh, yeah. That's terrible. All right. 210-656-3776. We'll wrap up the second hour on the other side. AJ and Rob, 94.1.
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7: Yesterday I went to Austin to a card show.
8: Oh, really?
7: Yeah.
9: I was going to... First generation Charizard.
8: You had sports cards or everything?
9: Had a Charizard he was trying to unload.
7: That's what I thought I was going to. It was a sports card show. There were probably 100 tables, dude, maybe 200 tables. I'd say 90% of them were Pokemon or cartoon.
9: Where the money is.
7: Yeah. And there people dressed up in costumes and everything. Wow.
8: Were you calling everybody nerd dork? Fest,
9: dude.
7: No, I just
9: that's a bunch of greasy headed, slightly portly, tight t-shirt wearing card collecting fools.
7: But I did pretty much realize, because I went there to sell. I had a couple cards I wanted to sell.
9: I didn't realize. I mean, so there's no cash apping. This is straight cash, homie.
7: I mean, there's people who have Venmo and Zelle and stuff like that. But like, if you're doing big stuff, you got to have cash because
9: you can't Venmo that much.
7: Venmo's got a $5,000 limit. You know what I mean? And
9: that's why she charges me that.
7: Yeah, the card I was trying to sell was...
8: One of your Jordans?
7: Yeah, I was going to sell one because my buddy was like, dude, the market right now is outrageous
8: on these things. I was going to say, what do you have, a 7 or an 8?
7: I have a 7, an 8, and an 8.5.
9: It's a San Antonio 9, but it's a New York 6.
7: The last 8.5 sold for almost $40,000.
8: I was going to say, yeah.
9: Dude.
7: But I'm going to save that one until he dies. So I have a 7 and an 8 that I took, and I was going to see if anybody was interested in them. And I set my number before I left.
9: Okay. Can't you just give it to a broker and have a...
7: I can, but then I got to pay fees.
9: But set the minimum at that, and maybe, maybe somebody gets drunk.
7: But
9: seriously.
7: But I ended up talking to Mo Bamba, the former Longhorn, opening a shop in Austin, like right on campus on Guadalupe.
9: Maybe on campus with kids, and maybe it'll be a more of a profitable deal. Get the sense, boy, that's a money suck.
7: Yeah, but they wanted me to, because I had those, I had two Jordan rookies. They were like, oh, you got to wait for Mo to come and we'll do a reel of this. But then the guy, he's got a guy who runs it for him, like a card guy. Mm-hmm. And we were off a little bit on our numbers.

0: I would imagine. And
1: how off?
0: We negotiated we were about 1,000 off.
2: Well, that's not bad.
1: Okay.
0: And then we could have met in the middle. And he had a card that was worth $500 that I was like, all right, well, let's do this. I'll take your number
2: and the card.
0: And the card was cool. It was a Muhammad Ali signed card, and it had a piece of canvas on it. Oh, yeah.
1: That'd be sweet.
0: And I was like, oh, that'd be a cool card to have for a collection. He's like, I can't do it. Can't do it. And I said, all right.
3: He didn't have no Bills cards?
0: No.
3: Didn't have no Allens?
2: First edition Josh Allen.
1: Yeah.
2: Game worn.
1: Like a patch auto.
2: No. You didn't have the Super Bowl patch? Oh, wait.
3: No.
1: Oh.
0: I did get a Josh Allen card, though.
1: Okay.
0: Yeah. I also ran into a dude who his entire, and he, this guy, I feel bad for this guy. He's in peril. I bought a card from him, but this guy's entire, all he's got is Arch Manning cards.
1: Well, really?
2: Well, he's betting the farm on us.
0: He is.
2: But you're still early on the uptick on this one. You're 15 years away from full recompense on this if it goes well.
0: Unless Arch is like...
2: If it's an abject failure.
0: If he's Wimby 2.0, then like, you know...
2: But the true value will be at retirement.
0: Sure.
2: You know what I mean? So you're a long... If everything goes well, you got a mortgage. You know what I mean? You're hoping that it pays off, that you get the real estate advance, but...
0: Well, he had a big
2: roll of dice.
0: The first set that came out, he had... They were called something gold, and there's 10 of them, 10 cards that are like a print.
2: Is it a Panini card? Isn't he endorsed?
0: I think that's
2: one of the few things he took some money from.
0: Panini. Like right out of the break was Panini. And of this gold series, there were 10 of them, numbered to 10. This guy owns 7 of the 10 that exist.
2: Dude, you know what? You're either brilliant or an idiot.
0: Yep.
2: One or the other.
0: And I was like, man, I was like, how was it last year? Like, how are you feeling last year when...
2: Yeah.
0: And he's like, you know, it sucked because he didn't even have a bad year last year. It just wasn't the year that everybody was expecting. And so his value dropped. And, like, the peak of his value was right before last season started.
2: Yeah.
1: Right. Yeah. I remember that.
0: And he said, it's starting... I mean, he's the Heisman favorite. He's like, it's starting up again. Like, but if this year is... If it's not ideal, that's not great. But if it's a disaster, it could be. He's like, I could be really screwed here.
2: Yeah, because I get the sense he's going to have a good year. A
0: lot of eggs in that basket.
2: I get the sense he's going to have a good year. Next year's draft, it'll go up a little bit, but then he's going to have the typical rookie start.
0: Yeah,
2: he's going to have to ride this. Man, I wouldn't want to be with him.
0: No.
2: Ooh.
0: No.
2: Ooh.
0: All right. 210-656-3776. We'll be right back. 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
6: Good morning. As you head into your commute, a stall at I-10 westbound at 410 is off to the right shoulder. 1604 westbound Redland Road, that stall has the right shoulder blocked. About a 10-minute delay. Did clear the accident. Worst spot westbound before Perrin Vital. All main lanes have reopened. I'm Debbie Alcacer, KTSA, Time Saver Traffic.
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0: Good morning, everybody. Hey, tomorrow, Tuesday, big day, we're going to qualify some people to play Name That Tune with us and win some Cowboys tickets. We gave a little
2: We gave
0: a sneak preview with Rob, like on easy mode.
2: No, that was hard mode, man.
0: No, that was
2: campaign mode.
0: That was rookie mode.
2: That was campaign.
0: And you still almost couldn't think of some of the song names.
2: I think I was a solid 4 out of 6.
0: Yeah. Yeah.
2: And I knew all about the other two. I just didn't know.
0: You didn't know the name of the song.
2: Which is really the whole.
0: That's kind of the game.
2: I know, but it's like horseshoes and hand grenades. I'm close.
0: But we'll qualify some people for that. The winner will get some Cowboys tickets, which that'll be nice. Regular season. We're not talking about preseason. We're not talking about practice. No, we're talking about game.
2: It is the anniversary of Jim Mora's playoffs.
0: Playoffs
2: this week.
0: What?
2: Yeah. Oh, is it? Yeah, it was a preseason game where he was like, we couldn't block, we couldn't tackle, we couldn't do nothing. It was an embarrassing performance. It was like the 40th anniversary of the. He was a

0: the head coach of the Saints. No, that wasn't playoffs because he was a Colt then, wasn't he?
1: It
0: was the anniversary of a classic Jim Mora rant.
1: It can't be that. I think that was in the regular season.
0: No, this one was one of his classic rants because he was with the Saints and it was a second half of a preseason game where they got smoked and he blew up his entire team. Good old days of coaching.
1: Let's see. This was the. I've got the.
0: The playoffs one was truly classic Colt.
1: Legendary. Oh yeah, yeah. So this was. Let's see. This is the one we're talking about here. Why aren't you playing?
2: Oh, hold on.
3: For a touchdown. Three others were in our end of the field where they scored a point. That's all I know. That's inexcusable. Inexcusable. Playoffs? Don't talk about it. Playoffs? You kidding me? Playoffs?
0: Playoffs?
3: I just hope we can win a game.
1: I just hope we can win a game. Yeah, that was...
0: Did he say diddly-poo in that one?
1: No.
0: Well, I'm thinking of the diddly poo.
1: Okay, no, that was
0: what?
1: Not.
0: Yeah, you got to go back to Jim Mora to put him in context. He had several great rants, and I just looked it up, and this was not the anniversary. It was just floating around on my socials.
1: Okay, yeah.
0: But one of those classic, I understand why coaches die young kind of rants.
1: Oh, yeah. Yeah, the diddly poo one, that was in the regular season also. I remember that. That was like,
0: it was in October of
1: they were like 2-6.
0: Yeah.
1: And, diddly poo.
0: We couldn't do diddly poo. That about coach? We're out on a ship.
1: All right. I got to ask you guys, these are the kind of questions that are really important in life. Like, you got to know, there's got to be boundaries. There's got to be rules. Otherwise, we've got a crazy society. And where is the line drawn on relations with step family?
0: Well, according to porn, there is no.
1: There
0: line.
1: Is none in porn.
0: In porn world, it's just it's very weird. I think you have to have a situation where you didn't know. You know what I mean? That's the only acceptable form of step relationship. We didn't know until it was too late.
1: Okay, so this gal named Scarlett Voss, who was a soap opera star in Australia, revealed that she and Teo Ricci have another baby on the way.
0: Who's Teo Ricci?
1: Her man.
0: Her dude. Is he famous?
1: It's her husband.
0: Oh, okay. Well.
1: But previously, it was her stepbrother. The pair were already there. They already have a kid. They met as teenagers while growing up in Melbourne. Scarlett previously said their families knew each other before they met and introduced him. The parents also began dating, and they never got married, but they were together. And they were together long enough that they began to be called step siblings. They are not biologically related, but now they've got two kids with each other. She says, I don't really read our comments section, but if I do, I usually laugh. We find trolls very entertaining. If something's really negative, we might comment back. We find it's quite a good disarming tactic. Now, she says, I don't really read the comments, but then she says, if we do read them, we might comment back if it's ugly. No, you read the comments is what you're telling me.
0: I don't know, man. I mean, who am I to stand in the way of true love, you know? But it's just a little off-putting. How'd you meet? Well...
2: Yeah, it depends on how hot she is.
0: Well, there's always that. Then we're getting into the search category words on your porn site.
2: Yeah.
1: I had an incident many, many moons ago.
0: See?
1: Before I was married.
2: Mm-hmm.
1: I was... these are people I'd known my whole life, right? Like, I grew up... my parents were friends with her parents. And then my parents got divorced, and my mom ended up marrying her parents' uncle, or her uncle, so her parents' brother.
0: Okay.
1: But this was a girl I'd had a long
0: well, that's not
1: friendship
0: really step.
1: With.
0: A little different.
1: Well, I mean, technically, they
0: yeah, but that's not like.
2: You're not a target.
1: Not a st-

0: brother or a stepsister.
1: You're not a Targaryen, exactly.
2: Okay.
1: You're not a Habsburg or a Targaryen. Yeah. You're not going to come out with a weird jaw and cross-eyed.
2: No.
1: But that even that is one of those where, should we go talk to somebody about this?
2: I know.
1: Is this legal?
2: I know
1: we're not in Arkansas, but, I mean, is this legal?
2: Yeah, I don't know.
3: Does your dad still give advice?
2: Yeah, my dad?
3: No. Rob's dad.
1: Rob's dad.
3: I think legal advice.
1: I don't think there's anything illegal about that at all.
2: Oh, no.
1: This is only a genetic issue more than anything else.
2: Well, even in this situation that we're talking about, there's
1: no blood
2: that's relation.
1: That's why you're one of those things where there's really no firm line because it's not wrong. Well, it's not illegal. You know, you can get married, but it's one of those. So you met because at like 9 and you were like kind of brother and sister, and then it turned into something weird. You know, it's one of those where you go, how long were y'all living together?
2: And I think also it's like,
1: you know, like, were you like kids together and then suddenly something happened? And you're like,
2: well,
1: ooh, that's a little weird.
2: And in my case, like, I never lived in the house with this. She was my step cousin.
1: Yeah, I think what you're talking about is perfectly, and I think that's not uncommon at all.
2: Okay.
1: I think a lot of people meet a loved one or, you know, a partner through family. That you could be a distant, married in because of divorce. I don't think there's anything wrong. I don't even question that.
2: Okay.
1: But step, especially
2: if you lived in the house with them, it's a little weird.
1: It's a little kind of yicky. But again, who am I to stand in the way of true love?
2: Well, now they do OnlyFans together.
1: Oh, so here we go.
3: Right. Begin.
1: Of course.
2: of course. Says she's making a fortune by posting pictures of her and him on OnlyFans together.
1: Like I said, your keywords matter.
2: She said, I mean, the fans love us like a thing or not a thing. He's my stepbrother and Australian, and we've known each other for a very long time.
1: Do they promote themselves as step, like, the real?
2: I don't know.
3: Step sex.
1: That's what I'm saying, man. I think they might be capitalizing on it. Well,
3: there's another business idea.
1: As long as the money you're making is above board, nobody getting hurt, knock yourself.
3: Right.
1: Knock yourself.
3: Yeah.
2: Yeah.
3: Do it, man.
2: The whole thing's a little odd. I mean, I'm not going to lie.
1: There's a little ick factor, but not horribly. You know, it's just one of those, ew, I'd rather not know that.
2: Like, I have a stepsister, and I can't imagine
1: that's
2: a world.
1: It, right? Even though
2: there
1: it's not a genetic
2: no
1: thing, you're like, no.
3: I can.
1: That's weird.
3: Well, I don't live with them.
1: I've seen some movies that prove the other side of that point.
2: Of course,
1: but that
2: Vic would
1: be
2: awful.
1: Into. So can you imagine? You're 13.
2: Oh, Vic doesn't care.
1: But can you imagine? You're a 13-year-old boy. Your parents get divorced, and your dad remarries and brings in a girl your age who is smoking hot, who you really just met. Dude, I can't imagine.
3: I'm all over that.
2: Oh, no, you're not.
1: Dude, that's weird, man.
2: It's too much. It's too much.
1: Anybody out there have this? This isn't that uncommon.
2: I think it's pretty uncommon
1: you
2: if there's
1: so?
2: Ever...
1: Like, anybody... We'll keep your name silent, but has this happened to you?
2: Yeah, if you... We'll put in a voice disguiser.
1: Just talk like this. But seriously, I don't think it's that uncommon where these blended families come together. I've known plenty of parents that had... In the middle of high school.
2: Like the Brady Bunch?
1: Yeah, that suddenly you're all blended together and you got a Marsha Brady over there. Can't be that uncommon.
2: I don't know, man.
1: Did you have impure thoughts? Did you ever wonder?
3: I always have impure thoughts, so it's just normal to me.
1: Because I know if I was a dad and I'm bringing my smoking hot daughter around some kind of hormonal 13-year-old boy who just met her, I'd be a little concerned too. Like, you better wrap up. You better you can't come out of your room without it.
3: You got to train them.
1: You need to be covered from head to foot,
2: dude. I
3: say no.
2: Yeah, I don't know I've had two stepsisters. One of them, my mom, when my stepdad died, I haven't had touch with her in forever. The other one is she's like my dad adopted her. She's like she's my sister, you know. But neither of them ever could have been like impure, like
1: it just wasn't.
2: You lived in the house with
1: it. It didn't register. It was truly
2: when you
1: that.
2: Live in the house
1: that's
2: with
1: why,
2: them. It's like you're.
1: That's why the ick factor's there because it shouldn't. That's how you're supposed to feel.
2: Yes. Yeah, I don't know. Luis says it's very disturbing. Claymore says he's got to imagine the people who are tuning in driving, but there's got to be people who change the radio station with this bleep that we discuss. Well, maybe
1: it needs to
2: be talked about. I can't help it that in Australia there's step siblings who are doing OnlyFans together.
1: It's a little icky.
2: Let's
1: just lie to me.
2: Is that the name we're going with?
3: Yeah, I think that's his name.
1: All right. I had a sense that somebody out there's dealt with this.
2: Jonathan, is that your real name or is that a stage name? Because you've got something disturbing to tell us.
1: We're using code names.
4: No, it's real name, guys. How y'all doing?
2: We're doing all right, Jonathan. What's up?
4: Okay, so get this. When I was 15 years old, my parents dropped me off at the mall up in Brownwood, Texas, because we were there to visit my grandpa.
1: Good place to be from.
4: I'm hanging out at the mall, and I'm eating a Chick-fil-A by myself because I don't know anybody in this town. And there is this table of girls that are, like, smoking hot. And there's this one girl who keeps eyeballing me. I'm 15. I'm like, she's gorgeous. I don't know anybody in this town, so I had, like, this extra, like, I felt more confident because if it went bad.
2: Yeah, shoot your shot. Who knows about it?
1: Yeah, man, I've got nothing to lose.
4: So I walk over and start talking to her, and we hit it off, and we decide we're going to go to the movies that night. We meet back, go to the movies, have a great time. I'm like, Mom, this girl is awesome. So the next day, I don't drive yet, so the next day, we set up to go to the carnival together, and I'm going to pick her up. My mom's going to drive us over and pick her up at her house. Well, my grandpa says, well, I'll take you. So he takes me over to her house to pick her up and walks with me to the door because he wants to see who this her family is because he knows everybody in this town. And her grandma answers the door. And he's like, Carolyn? And she goes, Jane? And I'm like, wait, what? Y'all know each other? They went to high school together. So they're hitting it off, and I'm like, that's cool that they know each other. We go to the carnival and have a great time and decide we're going to have like a long-distance relationship. Well, 2 months later, we're both standing in our grandparents' wedding. They got married.
2: Oh, no. So did that...
1: Well, I think you beat the deadline, though.
2: Did that end your relationship?
4: So I didn't think it should, right? So I'm like, I don't give a damn. But she had a problem. She was a cheerleader in the high school, and she was afraid of her reputation, so we could not take it more, since we were now considered cousins.
2: Well, and you didn't care because you were just trying to find some sex when you're 15. You're just like, man, this is like, I might have something working here.
4: I'm going to plead the fifth on that.
1: Yeah, well, we were 15.
4: But I will say, I do hold the distinction to say that I'm the one that helped get my grandpa hooked
2: nice.
4: Up.
2: You know, now
1: that's a grandpa, a little action.
2: Now, sweet. Did you do anything? Did you do any stuff with your cousin before the wedding?
1: Like second base, third base?
4: Now, remember, she wasn't my cousin.
2: Right.
1: No, not okay. yet. That's what I'm saying. I think you beat the deadline.
2: But like when you guys get to family reunions, is there like an awkwardness because you went like up the shirt or down the pants?
4: No, we never got that far. Grandpa put in next to that real quick when he proposed so fast.
2: God, Grandpa, what dang a it. CB.
4: Yeah.
2: That sucks. Yeah,
4: So I got blocked by Grandpa. Not too many people have that to say.
2: Is your Grandpa still alive? Is he still with us?
4: He is not with us anymore, but I guarantee he's laughing from heaven.
2: So here's the real question, John. Did you call this chick once Grandpa died?
4: No, she... Yeah, once Grandpa passed away, she was already married and has kids, and I am too. And it's just now it's a funny thing when we get together. We were like, hey, remember that time we made out?
2: Yeah.
1: There was some saliva exchange.
2: Well, hey, I
4: like to walk up to her teenage kids and be like, hey, I made out with your mom, just to see what their face looks like.
2: Dude. Stop it, cousin Jonathan!
3: Get out of here,
2: Jonathan! Gross. I get it, man. I think
1: your uncle daddy.
2: Yeah, I think his situation is more similar to mine.
1: Yeah.
2: Thanks for the call, John.
1: Yeah, I think, but still.
2: Yeah, that's more similar to mine than...
1: I hate having to explain that to my wife every time I saw her.
2: No, yeah, that's my cousin. You're right.
1: I made out with her before she was my cousin.
2: Texas. Well, listen, when my stepdad died... my now wife, and I don't know if she was my wife at the time, but I think maybe we were dating. We were, you know, maybe engaged even. But we're driving up to the panhandle for the funeral. And I'm assuming that, you know, this guy, you know, my stepdad's niece is going to be there.
1: So what, you spill the beans?
2: I told my wife, I was like, listen, I got to tell you something. This is a kind of
1: tactical
2: an awkward error.
1: You tell that story afterwards. You don't tell it ahead of time.
2: Well,
1: tactical error.
2: Because
1: you jumped into water you might not have had to jump into.
2: I certainly did because she didn't even show up.
1: Yeah, don't do that because you open a whole Pandora's box when you didn't have to.
2: But I was like, well, now I've got to warn my wife that, like, hey.
1: Yeah, that's at least your impulses were in the right place. But you learned very quickly that was a tactical error. Don't explain yourself until you have to.
2: Yeah. Yeah. You're probably right.
1: Good lesson learned there.
2: Because

0: weird conversation to have.
1: Hey, we're going to this family function. You know, my stepdad kind died.
2: A cousin.
1: Yeah, not... cousin adjacent.
2: What?
1: There's no blood, but technically.
2: No, when you open it up, we are on the same branch of the tree, but it's not real.
1: Yeah, that's not. It's a fake branch.
2: It's not real.
1: It's a fake branch. All right, 210-656-3776. 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

0: Right, I guess. And so basically there, I met this one girl from Kennedy High School. We hit it off pretty good. She was hot. I was confident enough in my looks, 4% body fat at the time. Keep in mind, 34 plus years ago.
1: Yeah.
0: So we hit it off pretty good. I got her number and whatnot. About 3 weeks later, my parents were like, hey, we're going to Quinceañera. You want to go? Yeah, you guys want to go? Like, my sister said, ah, let's go. You know, it's always a good time. So when we got there, my mom was like, hey, all those kids over here on that table, yeah, those are your second cousins. And I was like, what? And he was like, yeah, those are your second cousins. So I stopped talking to her. We felt kind of obviously, even though I didn't know them. But then nowadays with my current wife right now, my grandma's brother was married. They passed away already. Was married to her grandpa's brother. And so we had a family reunion, and both sides of the family were there.
2: Oh.
0: Even though us were both not biologically related, but
1: Cochino.
0: We just found that we're cousins. Yeah, like, hey, prima, what's going on? But we're not, but by great uncles, we technically are cousins.
2: Now, is your wife?
0: My current wife right now, yeah.
2: Wow, so you're married technically to your cousin.
3: Kinda, second cousins.
0: Technically by paper, but not by blood.
3: Yeah, but see, it's kind of the married into it. You're on the same branch. It ain't icky because you married into it, but it's one of those interesting discussions.
0: We were right there mutual with both heads of the family.
2: Well,
0: kind of weird.
2: Were you guys? Did you guys do it before you became cousins?
0: Oh yeah, yeah, we
2: yeah,
0: don't.
2: Okay. Yeah, see, it's not your fault.
3: It makes
0: right
3: for interesting
0: bat,
3: family
0: right
3: stories.
0: Got to the get-go.
2: Yeah, see? No, that's not his fault. No, that's acceptable. Yeah. That's allowable.
3: And you know, there's lots of primos in most families around here.
2: Yeah, Jesse, you're all good.
3: You got
2: you're
3: lots
2: clear.
3: Of cousins running around.
2: I'm Jesse gets you all clear on this one.
3: I hope she was worth it though.
2: That's his wife.
3: What I'm saying is, for 20 years, you have to have this discussion.
2: I like that he was wearing his lugs.
3: Yeah, nice. His lugs on.
1: Yeah.
2: Oh, I remember.
3: Memorial and Kennedy.
2: I remember those days.
3: Romeo and Juliet going on the west side.
2: Yes.
1: Did he have Heelys on too?
2: True love. I saw a video of a guy this weekend trying to ride around on Heelys. Like, he bought Heelys.
1: Yeah.
2: And
1: yeah,
2: it was
1: yeah,
2: like,
1: yeah.
2: My mom would never let me get these when I was a kid. And
3: dude, that's a broken hip.
2: He put them on and he instantly fell down like three times.
1: I was going to say, yeah.
2: Busted his ass. Like, I'm done.
1: That was past. I was already.
2: Yeah,
1: I was of the BMX bike age.
3: My boys
1: and
3: wheelie.
1: Roller skating.
3: My boys had those shoes, and they were pretty good at it.
2: Yeah, I'm not
3: going to rip up.
2: Let's see. Aaron says, was that Vic calling in? No.
1: I was in the other room.
2: That's why Vic married a white woman. He knew it wasn't his cousin.
3: We don't have enough cousins.
1: Yeah, there's no possible way.
3: There's no way. I only got like seven cousins. There's no surprises. We all
1: got
3: know.
1: Me a white girl.
2: Yeah. Now, I mean, Rob and I also married white women, but there's a good chance that somewhere down the line we're related.
1: Oh, see? You never know, man.
2: But Vic, he's fully aware. He's
1: safe.
2: No, there's no white people in his bloodline until he brought one in.
1: There was Mexicans all before that.
2: Yeah.
1: And one black person. There you go.
2: Speaking of that,
1: brown.
2: I got a story that goes along with that. This doctor, her name is Tamala Dutcher. She studied homicidal adolescent.
3: Wow.
2: She was studying one.
3: Like one of them?
1: One person?
3: Like
2: she published a study on violent and homicidal adolescents, was allegedly gunned down by her teen daughter's boyfriend and his roommate in a planned hit against the mom and her husband. She was shot in the face by Christian Evans and Dajameas Payne during an invasion in her Delaware County, Ohio home. She was sitting on the couch when Evans and Payne charged into the home and fired a single shot just after midnight. Dutcher's husband rushed to his wife's aid when the gunshot alerted him, and then they shot at the husband but missed their shot before fleeing the residence.
3: So they know this was a hit. This was paid.
2: Well, no, it wasn't paid, but their daughter had set it up. First responders were called to the home and rushed Dutcher to the hospital, where she was pronounced dead. Officials claim that Dutcher's daughter, 18-year-old Brianna Dutcher, set up the hit after an argument with her mom over chores she was told to do earlier in the day.

0: and they had a debate over his daughter, the daughter dating a black man, and the 18-year-old daughter was dating this 22-year-old black man, and apparently there was some strife about it.
1: Wow.
0: And it led to violence.
2: It's going to make a hell of a Lifetime special.
0: I know. Thank God that didn't happen in your family, Vic.
1: Oh, it doesn't matter.
0: Everybody gets along in Vic's family.
1: On my wife's side of the family, all the white and Mexican sisters and steps, they all married black.
0: Oh, okay.
1: Yeah, so they're all...
0: Well, they say you never go back.
1: No, yeah, they all have beautiful mixed-race babies.
0: And they never went back.
1: All light-skinned.
0: Never went back.
1: Beautiful children. That's they the key. They have beautiful children.
0: All right, 210-656-3776 is our phone number. It is a Mellow Mushroom Monday, which means we got a $50 gift card to go eat some pizza.
2: Dude, that football season right now?
0: Oh, yeah. Mellow Mushroom up there, Stone Oak, and 1604. Fantastic pizza if you haven't been. And if you haven't been, well, we're going to hook you up with $50. Let's go caller number 5, 210-656-3776. You've got the $50 gift card to Mellow Mushroom on a Mellow Mushroom Monday. We'll be right back with the losers, AJ and Rob, 94.1.
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4: Good morning. As you head into your commute, things are starting to fill in. I-10 westbound at 410. That's a stall slowing things down a little bit. It's up to the shoulder. 1604 westbound Redland Road. This stall in the right shoulder. That's a 10, 12-minute delay. Slow from 35. 1604 northbound Calabria to Houseman. That's about a 15-minute ride. Almost 30 minutes on 410 northbound Old Pearsall over to Valley High. I'm Debbie Alcacer, KTSA. Time saver traffic.
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18: In Spurs news, Victor Wembanyama led France to a dramatic 91-90 buzzer-beater win over Serbia in what is called a friendly. He had 18 points in the win. Finally, Barney gets busy today at 2 p.m. They're going to represent the Southwest and face off against the Great Lakes region in a high-stakes, must-win Little League World Series elimination game.
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0: We've got a segment we like to do every Monday. See who the big losers were from the weekend. Let's check them
1: you
0: out.
1: You lose. You are such a loser. You're a bona fide schmuck.
2: I'm a loser, baby.
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1: Hello, losers.
2: Hello, losers. Well, we've talked about some of these guys. We've talked about Deshaun Watson.
3: Who, that's easy. That's low hanging fruit.
2: It doesn't get much loosier than Deshaun Watson.
3: He's been on this list before.
2: The offensive hope of the Pittsburgh Steelers is a loss. I know it's preseason, but you get shut out by the Jets. It's not looking good. 17-0, the Jets beat the Steelers.
3: I didn't want to give anything away, man. They're keeping their plays secret.
2: First of all, they made Geno Smith look good. That's bad enough, all right? Geno Smith balled out on the Steelers. That's bad news. And Will Howard and Drew Aller, who were trying to maybe fight for the backup job, well, it now looks like Mason Rudolph is going to be Aaron Rodgers' backup. He's the only one who, I mean, he didn't even get on the field. They let Will Howard and Drew Aller both play it out. Neither one of them could play a lick. Disaster. The Steelers right now are looking like losers.
3: Do you think this, honestly?
2: Your boy Mike McCarthy.
3: Well, I think we need to bring up McCarthy here. Game two preseason. You couldn't look more inept on offense. You really couldn't. Is he here to change Pittsburgh? Is he here to bring them into the 21st century?
2: I don't think they ever want to change.
3: I'm trying to figure out. Obviously, they ain't that bad. I mean, the Jets, I don't know how long the Jets played their twos and threes and how long Pittsburgh did what, but I know Pittsburgh got more talent on the sideline than the Jets do. I know that.
2: Yeah.
3: So when I see things like
2: at least the starters. Well, I mean, the starters aren't necessarily playing.
3: I'm trying to think: is McCarthy doomed? Like, did he take over a ship that was held together by Tomlin's brilliance? That there was far more, you know, the sum of its parts was far more than the parts itself. Are they really that bad, or is McCarthy going to have to fall on his sword and get blown up to rebuild this? Is he a patsy? Is what I'm getting at, because you get beat by the Jets. I don't care what or how it went down. When you get back to practice on Tuesday, you just lost to the Jets.
2: Yeah.
3: Even if you didn't play, you stood there and watched your guys lose to the Jets. That is no way to go through life.
2: The win total for the Steelers this year, shockingly, 8.5.
3: Well, I mean, this could be the verdict on Tomlin. It could be a 5-win team, and we go, no wonder Tomlin stayed around or got the hell out of there both. One, he was the only one that could, you know, manufacture a winning team just because of his greatness. And two, he even ran out of talent to do that.
2: Who you got for losers?
3: There's a couple. I'll stick with the quarterback situation, and this is on the other side. Gardner Minshew had to play an entire half of football against the Cowboys the other night. Consider that. Think about all the other

0: quarterbacks that got minutes, that played quarters and drives. And Gardner Minshew, a 10-year vet?
1: Yeah.
0: Played a full half of football against the Cardinals.
1: That's not
0: against the Cowboys. That is zero respect, man. You are one step away from the Iowa Barnstormers.
1: Yeah.
0: I mean, you have fallen to that point where, and not that I'm mad at him, I felt like he's a very good backup quarterback. Thrust into this.
1: He has been for a long time. That's been like
0: but his. But now, no, if you're playing a full half of football as a 10-year vet in the preseason, I think things are winding down.
1: More than likely.
0: I think things are just about done. And it's a sad story for an interesting dude for a period. Hasn't he won a playoff game?
1: I believe so.
0: I think he's got as many playoff wins as Dak.
1: I believe so, yeah. I got one more quarterback to get on. Cam Ward.
0: Did you try to watch any of that last night?
1: I watched a little. Why am I the only one? And again, Cam Ward is from like where I'm from. Like we grew up in the same county. Like I want him to do well.
0: He's so raw.
1: I just don't think he can play, man.
0: He's got a cannon. Let's give him. I mean, dude, he has a quick release. He's got a Dan Marino kind of release. But his feet, it's like he throws the ball sometimes cross-legged. His feet are terrible. He's so far away from being an effective quarterback. Now, he's got plays in him. You're going to make a big play or two here and again. But to be an effective quarterback, he doesn't plant his feet. He throws off balance. He does everything wrong when it comes down to when you're in trouble, what do you do to get out of trouble? And he doesn't know how to do that.
1: He had some easy passes early on. He was 8 of 12 for 69 yards. Nice.
0: Against
1: the backups. Now, 33 of those yards came on a hitting Tony Pollard in the flat.
0: A little side run.
1: And a defender fell down, and he got 33 yards. So the rest of his passing was 7 of 11 for 36 yards. That's not NFL football. And then he had a fumble where he
0: carries the ball like a loaf of bread.
1: Yeah, he's like carrying it around like holding it way out here. Mm-hmm. It just got booped right out of his hand. He threw maybe he took the deepest shot I've seen anybody take this preseason, and it was to absolutely no one. No one even close to it. I don't know what I've got no idea.
0: He's not
1: what
0: ready.
1: People are seeing in this guy that I'm not.
0: They see a guy that has the talent and the skill level of a sophomore in college in a passing team that's had a few reps, is starting to see the route, but can't get the ball down the field in the manner that makes this offense work. And it's not about skill. The dude has everything that will work given time. But he's been thrust into this. This is going to be a rough year, bro, because he's too raw to fix his problems.
1: Yeah.
0: And they know it. When they interviewed him pregame, the mantra, he was like, what are they telling me? Don't make a bad situation worse. That was what they drilled into him all summer. Well, that tells you, you know how you do that is you work on your fundamentals, man. You plant your foot. You do all the things great quarterbacks do that you aren't doing. It's not even in your thought process to get your feet right before you throw the ball.
1: Yeah, there's just no. It feels like he's winging it.
0: Yes,
1: all the time.
0: All the time, and some of that might be a bad offensive line. But the fact is, nobody spent more money in free agency than the Titans.
1: Yeah, and that was the big thought was they are going to the surrounding cast is going to be upgraded enough that he's going to look good.
0: I don't know, man.
1: It may be more than a surrounding cast problem, is all I'm saying.
0: I think he's going to have to be a dual threat quarterback if he's going to have any kind of success at all.
1: Also, loser this weekend, Usain Bolt.
0: Well, you know what?
1: His record was broken.
0: Mine was even deeper than that. I think the human race kind of lost a little bit because of this.
1: Yeah.
0: Not just Usain, who was our representative to this speed portion of the Robot Olympics.
1: Yeah.
0: But those fast-ass robots.
1: The World Humanoid Robot Games took place in Beijing over the weekend. Or actually, I guess they're still going now.
0: A big AI festival going on there.
1: The 100-meter world sprint record was broken.
0: You see those little robots running hauling ass?
1: Oh, yes.
2: Oh, really? Yes. I didn't see that.
0: Oh, look, right there. Behind what's going on? That was one of them.
1: That was
0: blew
1: an injury.
0: Up.
1: Yeah, there was an injury on that
2: an
1: one.
2: An injury on the robot?
0: Yeah, well, one of them ran into a wall and literal sparks flew out. It exploded.
1: A humanoid robot achieved a record of 9.39 in the 100-meter sprint. Of course, Usain Bolt's record, 9.58. In a standing high jump, a humanoid robot reached 2.88 meters.
0: And did a split while he was doing it. Like,
1: the human high jump record is 2.45 meters. So, I mean, step your game up.
0: So, humans. Here's one issue beyond that. Everything that we saw over the weekend at this Robot Olympics, and they were doing karate, they were boxing, they were doing all this stuff. None of that is available in the United States. We have embargoed all of the robotics out of China. Well, I don't know, man. As an older dude, earlier I said, you know, there's no better time in history to get old than right now. Because we got robots. We're going to have robots running around us pretty consistently here in about 5 years.
1: I would have liked to have, if there was a battle between humans and robots. Like, if there was a game.
0: Well, we're coming. It's coming.
1: We contested it. Like, hey, we're showing our best human against this robot in boxing.
0: I ain't doing that.
1: Well, you're not a boxer.
0: Well, if you're a boxer, do you want to be the one that lost?
1: Well, no. But if the payday's right, if you win.
0: Because they're going to beat you. They're going to beat you.
1: You think so?
0: Probably.
3: Nowadays, it's just a payday just to be there.
1: Yeah.
0: But I just want that technology. We can use this stuff for good. That thing could be getting me a beer. That thing could be mowing my yard. That thing could be doing all kinds of stuff.
1: Well, I think you can get them to mow your lawn.
0: Well, the high end, what I'm getting at.
1: Oh, you think Rob's talking about sex, Vic?
3: Yeah.
1: I know exactly. That's what you're thinking. Vic's such a perv.
0: Well, they don't. Is that part of the competition?
1: No, I think so. Ooh, yeah.
0: I'd like to see that little exhibition.
3: Right?
2: Wait.
0: But the rest of that stuff, I want one of those little dudes walking around behind me.
1: No, I don't need a robot.
0: I do. I want one badly.
3: I need to take one to Fiesta.
0: Ever since C-3PO.
1: When I was a kid,
0: too. I need one.
1: When I was a kid, I got a robot for Christmas. That was like, he carried a tray, and he had a remote control.
0: And had those weird.
1: No, he had he rolled. He had rollers.
0: So you got a real robot?
1: Oh, yeah. He broke. I mean, he was a robot.
3: I think I had the one from Lost in Space. That big
0: that
3: one.
0: Yeah. Crush, kill, destroy.
1: But this robot couldn't talk or anything. So, like, I had to, like, I'd have to send him with a note. Like, I could drive him to the kitchen and send him with a note.
0: Cookies, please?
1: Yeah, and then drive him back. But the problem was also he didn't have, like, camera capabilities. So
0: you had to watch him.
1: I had to, like, follow him. And then it's like, well, I could have just gone and got the cookies myself.
0: See, now you could just go, hey, go get me some cookies.
1: Right.
0: But those AI Chinese robots, we're not allowing them in because they're a security
1: threat. They're too dangerous, Rob.
0: They might take us out in our sleep. But I'm willing to take that risk if it'll get up and get me a beer.
1: Yeah, I guess that's
0: a what I mean?
1: Yeah.
2: Yeah.
1: I get it.
0: And it could haul ass now. I think you're back in no time.
1: You're going to regret it, though.
0: I need just an army of little robots. It's coming, man. Coming.
1: All right. 210-656-3776. Wrap up the third hour of the show. Coming up next, AJ and Rob, 94.1.
4: 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San Antonio's Sports Star.
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0: Let's talk to Donald. You're on the program. Good morning, Donald.
1: I see what you did there, Vic.
2: Hey, good morning, guys.
0: Howdy, friend.
2: Rob, I think Rob is old enough. I know Rob's old enough. As far as the robots go, you're thinking wrong. Not human versus human. How about robot versus robot in some old-fashioned rock'em sock'em robot?
3: Well, I remember there's not like a pro league with those ones that have like they're built in with like rip saws and slamming hammers.
0: Yeah. I forget what they call that.
3: I'd rather see like a straight up wrestling match, like a UFC
2: out. The question on the track and field, the 9.39 or whatever it was there a guy? Like in the old track and field arcade, was there a guy pushing buttons back and forth, back and forth, back and forth?
3: So the track and field, those of us that knew, you either brought a pencil.
4: Yeah, or a comb.
3: You had a comb, and we all had a comb in our back pocket.
4: Used a comb. And I remember using a comb.
3: Dude, I could track and field, whoop your ass on that thing.
4: Yeah.
3: As long as
4: you're
3: I was
4: talking
3: about Nintendo? No, arcade track and field game.
4: The stand-up, the one that you would play at the movie theater.
0: Oh, we didn't have that when I was young.
4: Yeah, we were old.
0: We had, my generation had...
4: And it was a quarter.
0: Nintendo came out with the...
3: same idea.
0: But it was like you put the floor mat.
3: Yeah, this was the same game, but...
0: And you would just use your heels like this. You go...
3: Well, you're talking about the Wii?
0: No, I'm talking about Nintendo.
3: Oh.
0: Nintendo track and field, you had like a pad that you ran on.
3: Well, old school track and field is one of the great ones. And yeah, I could beat any robot with that one.
0: Really?
3: Dude, give me a pen or...
2: I was awesome at the javelin. I was the only...
3: That nice. Was kind of like the golden tee roll, right? You had to roll the ball? How did you get... I don't remember how we released the javelin.
2: No, you ran up, and then you had to hit the button the correct angle to throw it.
3: This is a man of... He knows what he's doing. He spent some time in Aladdin's castle.
0: He knows some stuff.
4: Yeah.
3: Mm-hmm. Thanks for the call, bro.
4: Robots. Right. See, it's this one right here. Look.
3: Yeah, that's it.
4: This is it.
0: Oh, yeah. That didn't exist by the time I came
4: of
0: age.
4: See, you put the comb right. You put your hand in the middle.
3: And then you could...
4: And then the comb on the left, and then your right hand on the right, and go...
3: And then, that's right, you hit the button for that launch angle for the javelin.
0: This is like a... It looks like something like the Fonz would play.
3: Oh, dude,
0: it was.
3: That was one step above pinball.
4: I think this was in the Happy Days.
3: Yeah, it might have been. Spent a lot of quarters at the Lone Star.
4: Oh, man, I'd love to have this one again.
3: Out at the Ice House.
0: What would you do with that, Vic?
4: I don't know. Just play it once in a while.
0: Oh, man.
4: This and Defender and Tempest and Asteroids.
3: One day I'm going to own a Tempest
4: machine. And then Star Wars, of course.
0: I like Ms. Pac-Man.
4: Yeah, Miss Pac-Man too.
3: Those are the most expensive. Oh. The table Pac-Mans.
4: Donkey Kong would be another one.
0: Donkey Kong was a good game. I liked Dig Dug.
4: Yeah, Dig Dug was fun.
3: Dig Dug was good. It was a little slow.
0: Hubert.
4: Oh, Frogger.
3: Frogger was good.
4: Yeah.
3: That took some strategy, but nothing. Mm. Tempest was by far the...
0: Well, what about Joust?
3: Joust was a lot like track.
0: You rode on the ostriches.
3: Joust was a lot like track.
4: I like that.
0: Yeah. I like that too. All right. 210-656-3776. Little update on the Mike Vrabel, Diana Russini investigation.
3: I was told there was nothing to see here.
0: Well, given the givens of the NFL's relationship with the people who are investigating, chances are good nothing's going to come of this. But we'll talk about why that might be happening. And you know what? The more I look at Diana Russini, I can't believe Mike Vrabel was like into that.
3: Well,
0: I don't find Diana Russini appealing at all.
3: She's good at certain things.
0: Yeah, I mean, she does stuff, I guess, but like, usually you don't find out if a girl does stuff until, like...
4: You do it.
3: Maybe she made a promise or two.
0: And, like, I would look at Diana Russini and go, I don't want to do stuff with her.
4: I don't know. Maybe she's got moon pies.
0: Maybe so. We'll talk about that next.
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6: Good morning. As you head into your commute, things are starting to fill in. I-10 westbound at 410. That's a stall slowing things down a little bit. It's up to the shoulder. 1604 westbound Redland Road. This stall in the right shoulder. That's a 10-12 minute delay. Slow from 35. 1604 northbound Culebra to Housman. That's about a 15-minute ride, almost 30 minutes on 410 northbound Old Pearsall over to Valley High. I'm Debbie Alcacer, KTSA, Time Saver Traffic.
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3: In the NFL, the Dallas Cowboys are officially 2-0 this NFL preseason with a dominant 34-13 victory over the Arizona Cardinals. The Houston Texans fell short in a tight 22-20 loss to the Raiders. On their diamond, the Texas Rangers secured their fifth straight home series win. They beat the Angels 5-3, and they tied the Astros for first place in the AL West.
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0: Hey, good morning, everybody. 901, A.J. and Rob, 94.1, San Antonio Sports Star. Deshaun Watson named the starting quarterback of the Cleveland Browns.
3: Shador's going to be on the street by the end of the week.
0: Well, I mean, what...
3: I'd quit if I was Shador. I'm out.
0: Well, it's not like Shador's done anything to warrant giving that job.
3: Do you think that this is going to last? Is this just a coach trying to tread water? Or is he just, all right, Cleveland fan?
0: No, they're all bad. That's the problem. Like, Deshaun is bad. Shador is bad. Dylan Gabriel, they don't have a good quarterback.
3: So when you go into this, what's the intent? What are we trying to do here? What's the end result goal? You traded the best defensive player you've ever had over the offseason.
0: So what do you think the goal is?
3: To lose every game.
0: Yeah.
3: So I would make sure that to lose every game, I'd put in a quarterback that I'm pretty comfortable with the fact, even on his best day, is going to lose the game, and that's Shador. I have vague memories, distant they are, of Deshaun being a pretty damn good football player. Now, I don't think that's even remotely possible, but 60% of that is still better than 100% of Shador.
0: Here's why I think they've decided to go with Deshaun. I think they've seen enough of Shador to know he's not the answer.
3: No, he's not.
0: And if they play Shador and there's any kind of glimpse, like if he has a good game, you know, one good game, people will be like, oh, see, it's there. And then the fan base will pressure them not to draft a quarterback.

0: don't see that, man. I really don't.
1: I mean,
0: I think he's got some fans, but yeah,
1: I think he's got a lot of fans.
0: You're right, but you know, the worst thing is to prove what we expect, and to do that would be put people in front. I can't imagine Deshaun Watson as the starting quarterback by about week three. I just think that the fans are going to turn on him because you're already going to get so you're going to get hammered by 35, and you got a quarterback that's terrible. I mean, you have no recourse, and then they're going to put Shadur in because that's what the fans want, and they're going to find out, yeah, this is why.
1: Well,
0: I was playing an alleged sexual predator over you.
1: The thing about Deshaun is you're paying him anyway. You might as well.
0: And that, at the end of the day, is what Haslam
1: yeah.
0: can say. Look, man, I got no recourse. I'm paying him $250 million. Yeah. I might as well roll his sorry ass out there.
1: That's what I would do. Like if I knew I was hopeless and both my quarterbacks stunk, or technically all three of those quarterbacks stunk, and one of them was making $50 million a year and the other ones weren't making peanuts, I'd play the $50 million a year guy. I mean,
0: I'd go major league on this, man. I'd cut him. I'd buy him out at whatever I could, and I'd look at my fans square in the eye and go, okay, clock starts now, 2 years. It's going to suck. This is going to be bad. By the way, I'm cutting Shadur, too. And that little short quarterback over there, he's gone, too. I'm going to pick up somebody off the scrap who might be able to complete a pass, and knowing I'm going to go 0-17 this year.
1: Maybe that Talon Green, maybe there's something there, but I think he's a long-term project.
0: I don't want to kill a potential. Right. I'm just going to go get somebody that can be bad, but at least heroic, you know, that maybe somebody's going to care about and tell everybody, man, this is a two-year beginning. I saw the Spurs do this, and guess what happened to them?
1: But I think the thing with Deshaun is also when the crowd, when you know, when you're 0-6, and a lot of teams, when they get to 0-6, they usually blame the organization and the coaches before they blame the players. I think Cleveland understands that.
0: Yes,
1: they start 0-6. The guy who's going to get all the blame and all the boos and all the tomatoes thrown at him is Deshaun Watson. And sometimes when you're a crappy ass organization, and make no mistake, the Browns are really they're a joke. To be able to dodge bullets because you've got a built-in bullet catcher in Deshaun Watson.
0: He's your fall guy. He's your patsy.
1: Yes.
0: And I think it'll last a couple of six games. I don't even think it's going to last that long. I think that it's personal, not based on play. That's basically what he said. And I'm reading the headline. Dude, yes, it's personal. People don't like you.
1: Well, because you're a bad guy.
0: Yeah, you're a bad guy. So, yes, it is personal. And you can't play good enough to overcome that, dude.
1: Well, and if he does, then you win anyway.
0: Well, he's not. Saying is he's not physically capable of doing what is going to be required
1: overcome. I agree. I don't think he is either. But that's the other thing. The one thing that the Browns can say is, well, we've seen this guy be an elite quarterback before. Mm-hmm. Now, it was a long time ago. It was an Achilles ago. It was a blown out knee before ago. Like, it's a long, long time ago. But we've seen him be an elite level quarterback, so we know it's in there. Whereas with Shadur,
0: no way. Man.
1: There's no signs. I mean, this guy's a fifth round pick. There's no signs that indicate he's going to be elite in any way. So maybe you just roll the dice. And if he does end up being great, well, hey, man, it worked out. You look good. And if he doesn't, who cares? You want to get rid of him as much as your fans do.
0: I think that's
1: and then
0: right
1: when you,
0: there.
1: When you in you already saw it, they already started to do this last year when the owner was like, you know, we swung and missed. They're already setting the fans' expectations that we want to get out of this too. We're just like you guys. We don't want this either.
0: So now you can boo them off the field, and then when I cut them and have to eat that, you'll go, well, at least you did something. You made a first step to improvement. Maybe this is the perfectly played kind of scenario. He can get rid of both these guys and let the fans applaud him. But you know what I mean? By the end of the season, you'll have fans clapping for you because you got rid of dudes that were going to hold you back.
1: No, I agree. That's the craziest thing.
0: Sucks to be a Brown fan, though.
1: Oh, yeah. Well, like, I mean, what else is new, Rob?
0: Remember when the Spurs, what was it, 4 years ago when Pop, the very first practice? Well, we're not a playoff team.
1: At least he lets you know.
0: Whoa.
2: Whoa. Well, he was right.
0: You were right.
1: the preseason's rolled around, and have you noticed that, you know, over the summer, the Vrabel Diana Russini affair had been
0: nothing to see here,
1: but it had been talked about a lot in June and July.
0: Mm-hmm.
1: And now, obviously, football's coming up, and maybe we're like, oh, maybe we're bored with that.
0: There's more important things in the world.
1: But

0: when you really start to piece things together, her former company, The Athletic, has been investigating her reporting and the credibility of her stories.
1: Yep.
0: But now, Jonas Knox, who I actually know, Jonas Knox works at Fox Sports Radio. Uh-huh. Like he's on National. I did a show on Fox Sports National for 2 years when I was in Vegas, and Jonas did our ticker updates. But he said, I'm here to tell you this investigation is going nowhere. It's gone, and I'll tell you why. Because according to Front Office Sports, the NFL and The Athletic have discussed expanding their relationship, with one possibility being to include content from The Athletic appearing on NFL.com and NFL Plus. If that's the case, you don't want The Athletic to continue investigating something that's going to make the NFL look bad. So it's like, hey, we'd love to work with you, but...
2: What does Goodell say to every player? Protect the shield.
0: Protect the shield. And that may be what they have to do in this case, is partner with The Athletic to protect the shield.
2: Wouldn't shock me a bit. And the thing about this is, and we really hit on the crux, I don't care whether you're sleeping with a coach. I don't care what your past history. That's you. But when it starts to affect the stories that you're writing, and when you're writing stories that are in the neighborhood, you know, in the vicinity of the guys that you evidently were sleeping with, then we start to question. Just like when we get mad at Sham Sharania reporting bad news with the Lakers. Once we start questioning the authenticity of what you're bringing, what are you good for? You're just a propagandist at this point. I don't trust you.
0: No, I mean, and first of all, like, I don't think I'm Diana Russini as like some, you know, newsbreaker that I'm going to be like, well, Diana Russini's like.
2: Well, she went to The Athletic to be that.
0: I know.
2: To break the story, to do that. And once I get the, you're sleeping for the ideas or for the nuggets of story or for whatever is given to you, then you have no value. You're just another bit of clickbait.
0: What's Mike Vrabel's wife look like?
2: I don't know. Probably pretty decent.
0: I would guess so, too. Let's see here.
2: But since when do looks really play into any of these affairs? It's pretty rare where you go, well, I get it. Look at that. Who could say no?
0: I mean, she's not that hot, actually. I mean, no offense.
3: Hold on. There's
0: I'm sure she's a nice lady. But I feel like Mike Vrabel probably could have gotten hotter. But I don't know. I still think she's hotter than Diana Russini.
3: Let me see here. Hold on.
0: I'm out on Diana Russini. I'm not attracted to her at all.
3: This her right here, right?
0: Yeah, that's her. One? What do you think?
2: Well, dial that back to college.
0: Yeah, maybe so.
3: Okay, yeah. How old is she? About in her 40s?
2: At least.
0: Yeah.
2: So I'd dial that back.
3: And that's Russini?
0: Yeah.
3: Oh, yeah, she's hot.
0: Oh, no, she's not hot. That's her dolled up, Vic. That's like the best picture you'll ever see of her.
3: Oh.
0: Like, look at the, yeah, I don't know. Google Diana Russini. You'll see a bunch of pictures where it's like what she really looks like. It ain't that great. She's not the belle of the ball by any stretch. But I don't know. Maybe, like you said, Rob, she probably just does stuff.
2: Well, and also every guy has a type, and then every guy has a fantasy. And maybe he's had a fantasy about an little Italian woman.
0: I guess that's possible. Well, good for him. Mission accomplished.
2: Now look what it got you.
0: But now it looks like it's going to be swept under the rug.
4: Yeah, it is.
0: Swept under the rug.
2: I seriously believe that Russini will not survive this. That she's going to end up out of The Athletic, away from the Nationals.
0: Well, I mean, she hasn't tweeted, she hasn't done anything since then.
2: Because she's under orders. Just go away quietly, and maybe we can bring you back quietly. But I don't think she survives this. Yeah,
0: she's screwed. All right, 210-656-3776. We're right back, AJ and Rob, 94.1.
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6: Good morning. A few trouble spots. 410 northbound Medina Base Road. Wreck left lane. 37 northbound Carolina Street. That's a stall. Right lane block. On 151 westbound, before you get to Callahan, that stall broken down on the right median. And at 281 southbound Tacoma, that's all now off to the shoulder. A crash downtown, 35 upper level, southbound San Pedro, and then noticing a delay, 1604 westbound from Judson on over to 281. I'm Debbie Alcacer, KTSA, Time Saver Traffic.
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0: Hey, good morning, everybody. AJ and Rob on a Monday. Happy Monday, everybody. This is a wild story out of LSU. Lane Kiffin is, I mean, the moving to LSU made $91 million to leave Ole Miss. Ole Miss staff was so worried about Lane Kiffin stealing their program secrets.
1: What?
0: Which, I don't know. I'm going to tell you what the secret for Ole Miss having any form of success in football was. Lane Kiffin.
2: Like, Lane Kiffin and some wealthy
1: and that's
2: alumni.
1: It.
2: That's, yeah, it. That's the secret.
0: But they were so worried about it that they called the FBI to check for bugging devices.
1: What?
0: Lane claimed that he was nearly run off the road by angry Ole Miss fans after he left Ole Miss. And now a program insider has revealed some crazy details. Walker Jones, who's the executive director of Grove Collective, Ole Miss's exclusive NIL program, opened up about LSU's attempts to poach assistant coaches and staff members to join Kiffin. He described it as weeks and months of fending off LSU, claiming they were literally trying to burn Ole Miss to the ground. I guess that's what you do if you're the LSU head coach. You try to destroy your opponent, your rival, so I guess that's probably the way. Again, shame on me to think it was going to be anything other than what it was, but we battled and we were able to hold on to the majority of our roster and our players. Mm-hmm. What people don't realize, too, is half the staff was going to LSU, so we literally had to have two different text threads, two different staff meetings. We had to ask coaches to leave the room.
2: Not uncommon.
0: We had no hall room conversations, nothing written down, nothing written on the grease boards in the office because half the staff, we literally are going to be competing against them. We had the FBI come through and walk the building and check for bugs and everything. We kind of knew what was in Baton Rouge, and we knew how they operated.
2: Those cheating bastards. Remember Jim O'Brien? I mean, Bill O'Brien.
0: Yeah.
2: The first year I covered the Texans, we went and there's a hotel right next to the practice fields, right around the corner where, yeah, you know, some of the coaches would stay and some of the players who didn't have apartments yet would stay. And Obes would rent out the top two floors of that hotel because they overlooked the practice field and he was paranoid that NFL dudes would rent that room. Well, keep in mind, Bill came from the Belichick tree.
0: Yeah.
2: And Belichick was the biggest cheater to ever set foot in the NFL.
0: So not once you twice. Know who's doing it.
2: So even paranoids have enemies. So I think that Ole Miss was probably right in doing that, but that tells me they've done it too.
0: Oh.
2: You know what I mean? That they have tried to bug, they have tried to listen, just like every other SEC school has tried to do it too, but it's always the other guys. I know what's going on in Baton Rouge. But dude, you've been in the SEC for 100 years too. You're going to tell me you haven't tried to do something a little bit illicit? I just think it's part of the business. I think they were probably right in their fear, though they went a little far. And ain't nobody bugging you, Ole Miss.
0: He said, I remember getting on my knees and looking underneath the desks, like checking for, is there some kind of bug in my office? Somebody was like, what are you doing? I said, just trust me. You don't know this guy like I did.
2: Uh-huh.
0: Uh-huh.
2: Because you did it too, bro.
0: Exactly.
2: You have participated in that. You know exactly the dirty doings that everybody else is doing too. I get it. But the problem is, you ain't good enough to be spied on. You know what I mean? Like you said, this was all Lane. It was his manufacture. Now, you paid the talent. Maybe you're hiding the money. Maybe you're hiding some conversations that might out you far beyond football. I don't know what you're hiding, but obviously you're terrified and paranoid at the same time.
0: Yeah, and all that to probably get your ass kicked by 100 points this
2: year. Dude, I would love to be like the dirty tricks part of the A&M football program. Put me to work, man.
0: I'd be willing to learn.
2: I'd be like the Soviet KGB, man. It'd be honey traps. we'd be doing some dirty deals.
0: Yeah, I mean, Lane Kiffin is not a guy that I generally trust, but also
2: it's par for the course.
0: I mean, you're right. The only way you'd assume that he'd be cheating or did it. Yeah, it's because he did it for you.
2: Mm-hmm.
0: So, now Also, when he left, he basically gave all his coaching staff an ultimatum and said, hey, if you don't leave right now before the bowl game, before the playoff, then you ain't going to have a job here at LSU. And a bunch of them left.
2: That's his prerogative.
0: I can see the, how Ole Miss is
2: a
0: little salty over this.
2: You know, Aggies are new to the party. You're brand new to this SEC.

0: So the FBI, when they leave, they're like, these guys are crazy.
1: These guys are crazy.
0: You're insane people. Yeah.
1: Looking for an excuse.
0: Yep. Well, they've got one now.
2: Hire me. I'll do all that.
0: I've got a very important non-sport story, and this is more of a PSA that I need to let people know about.
1: All right.
0: In India, there was a social media post running around that said that human testicles could be sold for a massive amount of money on the black market.
1: For what purpose?
3: How much?
0: Well,
3: will you take one?
0: Zohaib Khan and Amir Qureshi, they believed everything they read on the internet.
3: They didn't need it. I'm not using mine.
0: Well, no. They didn't use their own. They killed a 17-year-old to take his.
1: Took his nuts. God.
0: Yes.
3: So they just cut him off and brought him in a cup?
0: The victim, identified as Rehan, he's not 18, so they don't put his full name in here, sold pins and keychains at a market.
3: Oh, dude.
0: According to an investigation, the suspects came up to him and said, hey, we'll give you, you know, I guess they were, I don't know the translation of rupees.
3: It's like 1,000 rupees to a dollar. Okay. I bet they're pretty small.
0: Well, they offered him some money to go help with what they described as a fight. And then he was taken to that secluded area and stabbed repeatedly with a blade. Investigators allege that Khan recruited a group after seeing a video online falsely claiming that testicles could fetch around 12 million Indian rupees on the black market in the Gulf.
1: What's that, 10 bucks?
0: It's 93,000 pounds. So it's probably around $100,000.
3: Pretty good money.
0: Okay. Right around $100,000.
1: Yeah. Well.
0: To convince his associates that he knew how to remove the organs, he posed as a doctor, buying a white apron, stethoscope, and thermometer online and using them while training the group.
3: Got some kind of doll stethoscope on. It's plastic there, doctor.
1: It has Barbie on it.
0: The gang allegedly kept the victim's testicles packed in ice for 2 days while attempting to find a buyer. And when the effort failed, Khan reportedly ordered the group to dispose of the organs in separate lakes. Police recovered the body from Lower Lake near Dobi Ghat on August 10th, 5 days after his mother had reported him missing and identified him through a tattoo. A post-mortem exam confirmed fatal stabbing injuries and that his testicles had been removed.
3: How much were they supposed to be worth? Do we know?
0: $100,000.
3: So $100,000. Well, it's 95 rupees to the dollar.
0: So. Oh. So 95 rupees to the... I mean, it's a million rupees, so...
3: Well, about 100,000. Yeah.
0: No, to a dollar?
3: Well, it's almost 100 rupees to a dollar, so we're getting close.
0: Oh, okay, 100. I thought you said...
3: 95 to... It's almost 100, so we're getting close. We're around $100,000.
0: Okay.
3: 50K a nut.
0: Yeah, well, hey.
3: That's what I'm saying. You only need one?
1: Yeah.
0: Vic would give up one of his nuts for 50K.
1: I kind of almost did already.
0: I mean, yeah, you know, what are you going to do?
3: Need one, right?
0: You only need one. You can get the job done.
3: Get another one made out of titanium.
0: Easier way to make money?
3: Far easier.
0: These two kids, teenagers, got stuck upside down on a ride called the Atmosphere at Oaks Park in Portland.
3: Kill me. Just shoot and kill me. Or dart me.
1: That's why I don't go on
3: rides. Put me under. If I'm upside down on a ride that's stuck, this isn't going to end.
0: Was stuck for 30 minutes.
3: Nope. I will have defecated and peed and vomited all at once while I passed out.
1: Yeah, that's another reason why I don't go anywhere.
3: Kill me.
0: A jury voted that for their pain and suffering, the teen girls should have to be paid $275,000 each.
3: That's fair.
0: That's a good deal.
3: I'd bankrupt that company.
0: Hang me upside down for a half hour.
1: After taxes, that's how much I want.
0: I'm going to quarter mil.
3: Don't stand underneath me. Yeah. There's going to be some fluids coming.
0: I don't know. I'd be fine.
1: Do you remember the guy standing underneath the Walmart sign that was almost falling? So he stood under it and waited for it to fall
0: on him. No. That's pretty smart.
1: Or
0: what happened to that guy? Did he die?
1: No. The sign never fell. But he was he stood there for days waiting for it to fall on him.
3: I just need one breeze.
0: Was that here? Wind. Was that here in San Antonio?
1: I don't remember, but I remember it was. It was on social media for a minute.
3: Moving disaster.
1: Yeah.
0: Oh.
1: He was underneath the A.
0: That is hilarious.

0: The first A.
1: God, I wish it had fallen. All right. 210-656-3776. When we come back, we'll see what's going on in the world of Hollywood. It's the AJ and Rob Show, 94.1.
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16: In Spurs news, Victor Wembanyama led France to a dramatic 91-90 buzzer-beater win over Serbia in what is called a friendly. He had 18 points in the win. Finally, Barney gets busy today at 2 p.m. They're going to represent the Southwest and face off against the Great Lakes region in a high-stakes, must-win Little League World Series elimination game.
2: When it comes comes to sport,

0: Let's see what's going on in Hollywood in this segment. You see what Hayden Panettiere's ex?
1: Not the fighter, but the on-again, as he's described every time, on-again, off-again boyfriend.
0: Brian Hickerson, yes. Hayden's mom is claiming that Brian Hickerson pawned her belongings before she died. Now, her mom has a... she was estranged.
1: Yeah.
0: But she did say she visited with her daughter last year in L.A., and when she was struggling and in physical pain, she says she was shocked to find that Hickerson had pawned some of her belongings, including a vintage guitar.
1: You mean junkies doing junkie things?
0: Can you believe it?
1: A couple of junkies doing junkie things? Okay.
0: Yeah, and the outlet reported that another source confirmed that Hickerson had pawned some of her items. Now, Page Six reached out to his attorney about the claims, and they said, "We won't be commenting on that." And as has been publicly reported, police have confirmed there were no signs of foul play. Out of respect for Hayden's loved ones and the ongoing investigation, there will be no further comment at this time. So, but it's never a good look when, like, you know, you go to pawn someone's laptop the week before they die.
1: You know, we don't know how she died, but the boyfriend gave her Narcan.
0: Yeah.
1: I think we know how she died.
0: More than likely.
1: I think we can say it was heroin, and they're both a couple of junkies, and they were living the junkie life.
0: Yeah. Yeah.
1: I'm not saying what he did was right. He did a junkie thing by selling somebody's.
0: Yeah, that's what doped out people do.
1: What junkies do.
0: Yes. That's why I try not to be a junkie. I try.
1: Well, at least he was smart trying. Enough to have Narcan on scene in the apartment.
0: I'm out here battling, Vic. Yeah. I'm out here battling. Bret Michaels of Poison fame has canceled all his concerts for the rest of the year.
1: Damn it.
0: So not because nobody wanted to go see his shows. He says that he's got to have an emergency kidney stone surgery.
1: Oh, dude.
2: Welcome to my world.
0: That's right. It comes after he just announced it. He just came out supporting his daughter, Rain. She's 26 years old.
1: What does she need support for?
0: Well, she was selling pictures of her feet online. And people gave her a lot of grief for it, and he said, "Hey, if people want to buy my daughter's feet pictures, then more power to her."
1: I have no thought either way.
0: I'm a big believer, and if you want to buy feet pics, there should be a market.
1: Are they good looking feet?
0: I'm not into feet.
1: Let's not hide a work of art now.
0: I'm not into them, but if you are,
1: those are good. That's an excellent little piggy you got.
0: If that's what you're into,
1: we all the way.
0: Rob likes painted toes.
1: Don't show me an unpainted toenail.
3: Yeah, he starts gagging.
1: I do. There's only two kinds of feet, perfect and nothing.
3: And just don't even show me.
1: I don't want to see skin. I don't want to see dry skin. I don't want to see callus.
0: So Bret Michaels, very unfortunate.
3: Big old corn on it. On the top.
0: It's corn.
3: It's corn.
0: It's got the juice.
1: Bunion coming off the side of the foot with the crust on it.
0: Oh, God. The latest update. You'll never guess the number one movie in theaters this weekend.
1: I'm going to say Spider-Man.
0: Correct. Spider-Man's Brand New Day. $39 million over the weekend, beating out Insidious out of the further.
1: How many Insidiouses is this?
0: I don't know. There's a lot, but I mean, people are still wanting to watch them, I guess. Good for them.
2: And the Odyssey still up there?
1: It's still hanging around, but.
0: So, Brand New Day, the running total, $854.9 million.
1: Is that USA money or world money?
0: That is domestic box office.
1: Dude, so really? Four times that elsewhere. So they're the billions and billions.
0: It is $3.4 million away from

0: surpassing Avengers Endgame and becoming the second highest grossing movie ever at the domestic box office. So I would imagine this is a, and it's 2.7 billion worldwide.
1: There we go.
0: Billion, multiple billions with a B. Good for them, man. Good for them. The other movies that are I guess The Odyssey is kind of falling off. They're starting to take it off the big theaters, yeah, though. But it is holding at 19.5 million, which is not bad. It's been out for 6 weeks now. It became, and it's broken a lot of records. It's the highest IMAX movie ever. It's the highest grossing Christopher Nolan movie.
2: Oh, yeah.
0: 1.44 billion worldwide. But now it's the it's ahead of Dark Knight in domestic, which that was the big deal, was can it be bigger than that domestically? And now it is. So, again, we told you last week it became the highest grossing R-rated movie ever. $7 billion worldwide we're up to on The Odyssey. Doing pretty well. Making that money. Good for them.
2: I was going to say, on November 17th of this year, it goes to where you can purchase it on digital platforms.
1: Already?
0: Oh, really?
1: They've already scheduled the release?
2: Yeah.
1: So what date? November 17th.
2: November 17th.
1: Well, I think I can wait till it's on TV now.
2: Yeah, available for video on demand rental and purchase.
0: Well, I've never, I'm not the kind of person who watches things early, you know. But
2: yeah.
0: My magic box might allow me to do
1: sometimes
0: that.
1: Sometimes somebody's head's in the way, but.
0: Yeah, which, you know.
1: It's on our magic box.
0: Oh, yeah. But it's like I won't watch those. I won't watch the if it says cam at the top.
1: Cam or, yeah.
0: I'm out on that.
1: Not that big of an early adopter. Though, I have noticed that Anne Hathaway seems, as much as Tom Holland seems to be in every movie, Anne Hathaway's in more. I found out she was in another movie I found last night where she's like Madonna, like this old pop star.
0: What?
1: Yeah. Anne Hathaway has another movie out. That's like four movies she has running right now.
0: Okay. Hey, good for her.
2: I feel like that with Matt Damon. He's been in a million movies.
1: But Hathaway had been away for a minute. Now she's everywhere. Is Tom Holland, is he on the short list for the new James Bond? Did I read that wrong?
0: He can't be James Bond when he's Spider-Man.
1: Well, he might. I mean, they've replaced Spider-Man before.
0: Yeah, but
1: would you rather be James Bond right now
0: while they're doing this.
1: Well, like, I mean, they're going to announce the next James Bond here in the next couple months, and I thought he was on the short list. So
0: well, maybe.
1: Maybe he'd, you know, jump while you can. Go. Would you rather be Spider-Man or James Bond?
0: Oh, man. Well, I mean,
1: Spidey only gets one girl. James is, you know. James is a player.
0: Spider-Man, the movies do a lot better. I think
1: you're James Bond, man. Forever, you will be James Bond. Even if you're Timothy Dalton, they still mention you're like, hey, you know, he was James Bond. You go, oh, respect.
0: Yeah, but I mean, being Spider-Man is pretty cool.
1: No, too. It is. But the first Spider-Man, you know, you go, eh. You don't say that about James Bond.
0: I don't know. I think when you say Timothy Dalton, you go,
1: You know, I mean, that's but now,
0: he gets upped. But this guy is now, people are talking about him as the best Spider-Man.
1: He might be. But, I mean, would you rather be Spider-Man or a new Batman? Because we've had a lot of Batmans.
0: Ooh.
1: Because it's one of those things you might want to just make it and then get out. You know, you don't want to keep doing it.
0: Yeah. Spider-Man seems so easy because I would bet there's a lot of scenes where, like, he's not even in the costume.
1: Oh, I'm sure. But, I mean, if you're James Bond... That's a level at which...
0: I don't think Tom Holland can be James Bond.
1: No, I don't think so. I just think
0: he's not the British accent. He's not rugged enough or manly enough.
1: I wouldn't have thought that the current one, I never can remember his name, would have been because he's kind of short, but they shoot around that.
0: Daniel Craig?
1: Yeah, Daniel Craig's like 5'8".
0: I like Daniel
1: Craig. Me too, but you would have thought when he first came on, I was like, is he really it? So Holland could have done it, I thought. But anyway, I don't know if you're Holland, whether you, after your last Spider-Man movie made $1 billion, you know you got two more in you. You know what I mean?
0: Marvel also, because December 18th will be the new Avengers movie, the next iteration, Avengers Doomsday. They put out a list of 15 movies that you need to watch leading up to it, so you'll understand everything that's going on. 15 movies.
1: Marvel, you're going too far with this, man.
2: That's over 30 hours.
1: Don't give me homework. Yeah, don't give me a bunch of homework. No, before I mean,
0: I think if you're like a hardcore Marvel fan, you've probably seen all these anyway.
1: Yeah, what I do, came out, when I come up to movies like this, I go sit down and I have a conversation with James Pledger. And Pledger gets me ready for the movie. He gives me, it's kind of like watching Game of Thrones with my wife. Gives me all the plot lines. And then when I need to have questions, I ask. But I think Pledger's my go-to when it comes to Marvel.
0: Okay. So that might be what I do. Is I might have to catch up some stuff through.
2: I use AI. I'll pause the TV. I'm like, okay, well, what does this guy do?
1: James Pledger is AI. He is Grok.
0: Like, I've never watched Thunderbolts is on the list of something I'm supposed to watch.
2: I don't know if I've seen that.
0: I haven't seen Thunderbolts.
1: Is that a character?
0: No, it's. I mean, it looks to be five characters. Like, three dudes and two chicks. And
1: you're losing me.
2: Hold on, if it's the right one, I'm thinking.
0: Just have like a.
2: Yeah, they're part of the black. They're Black Widows.
0: No, just let it be like Iron Man and Thor and Spider Man and you know. No, let's not overcomplicate.
1: Oh, I kind of liked Thunderbolts.
0: You've seen it?
1: Yeah, I've seen it because I have seen it.
0: For 1 minute, you're like, what are you talking about? Now you're like, I've seen this.
1: No, I have because it's got the dad from Stranger Things. He's in it. And then Bucky. Isn't Bucky a Thunderbolt?
2: Bucky's in it.
1: No, actually, Thunderbolts wasn't bad.
0: I don't like Bucky.
1: I don't like Bucky either.
0: Bucky looks like he wears mascara or something. I don't like something about his eye makeup.
1: There's something going on with that other arm, but that's a whole other thing. But that actually wasn't a bad one.
0: Okay, yeah, I don't think I've watched that. It's just a movie or a series?
1: I believe it's a movie.
0: No, I didn't watch it. I don't go
2: for
0: that.
2: I have a thing for Florence.
0: I don't go for movies like that.
1: Yeah, Florence Pugh.
2: Man, she's hot.
1: She'll rough you up.
0: All right, we got one segment left. We'll take a look at the Daily Lines when we come back. AJ and Rob, 94.1.
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0: One segment left. We're all the way through Monday, Bubba.
1: Almost a Tuesday.
0: Yeah, man. Suck the whole Monday.
1: Friday.
0: Beat it.
1: Or you know it, we'll have college football on TV.
0: You know what? Rob, you read my mind. Because we're getting so close that I said, well, maybe we should look at some of these college football lines for week one.
1: We're almost week zero.
0: Week zero, yeah, I apologize.
1: Next year, hopefully we'll have week negative one.
0: Oh, yeah.
1: That would have been this weekend.
0: Yeah. But let's take a look at the daily lines.
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0: I think the big game of the week is the first game out of the box. TCU hosting North Carolina.
1: Should be fun.
0: Frogs, 7.5-point favorites.
1: Good.
0: It sounds right to me. I think North Carolina is not going to be good. I think the Bill Belichick thing is an abject failure.
1: I think so. If you were a high school kid, can you imagine going, I'm going to go play for Bill Belichick?
0: And you can tell he hates being there. He doesn't want this.
1: He only stared at his hot girlfriend for a little while.
0: Yeah, he's not happy about this.
3: Yeah.
0: There's a conference game in week zero. That North Carolina
1: sucks.
0: State at Virginia.
1: That sucks.
0: UVA, a 5.5-point favorite in that one.
3: Mm-hmm.
1: Where are they playing that game?
0: That is, I believe it's at Virginia. And then Hawaii at Stanford. The
1: a lot of ACC busy.
0: Stanford 5.5-point favorites.
1: So our opening weekend, did we just count three ACC teams playing? That zero week zero? We had North Carolina State, Virginia, and
0: Stanford.
1: Four ACC schools playing in week zero.
0: And Florida State.
1: Fine. So they got a plan. There's something going on with these guys.
0: Yeah,
1: Do they have a double bye? Are they taking a couple bye weeks during the year? That might be brilliant.
0: Yeah, I mean, I wouldn't mind. Like, if you got to play 12 games, stretch them out a little further.
1: Take a couple weeks off. That might be a brilliant move by the ACC.
0: Memphis at UNLV. UNLV a 5.5-point favorite in that one.
1: The same school, just different places.
0: And then the big one. A lot of people excited for this one, Rom. San Jose State at USC. San Jose State now in the Conference of Champions. USC formerly in the Conference of Champions. USC, ever so slight favorites, only 38.5 points.
1: I was going to say, and I would even bet more than that.
0: 38.5 is the spread in that one. So there's your the Florida State. They're playing New Mexico State. They're 31.5-point favorites in their game. So some ugly lines. Not the sexiest card,
1: but it's real.
0: I'm way more interested in North Carolina TCU than I have been in any preseason NFL game. Like, I just want it to matter. I want it to count. So now that it counts, all right, I can be in on that. There are some preseason games for this weekend. In fact, not even the weekend, on Thursday, on my birthday, the Bills play.
3: Oh yes.
0: Bills 1.5-point favorites over the Steelers. Friday we've got Raiders Niners. Raiders are 1.5-point favorites. Chargers 2.5-point favorites against the Rams on Friday. And then in Major League Baseball today, I mentioned that the Rangers back in action. Kumar Rocker for the Rangers. Former Astro Jose Urquidy going for the White Sox. The White Sox minus 130 favorites in that one. The Astros have a day off, so it's a chance for the Rangers to take a half-game lead.
1: Rocketing pass.
0: Or be a half game behind. The Astros also fired their GM today, according to the internet's Dana Brown.
1: He's sitting in first place. How many GMs have gotten fired while they were in first place?
0: He didn't get fired. They mutually agreed to part ways.
1: Well, they fired him and he took a buyout.
0: Yes.
1: Yeah. But who gets let go when you got you're first place in the AL West?
0: Yeah.
1: Remember when Tyrod Taylor made the All-Pro, was a Pro Bowl? Kind of like that.
0: Yeah. Yeah, it happens. But I mean, you're below 500 in a pretty bad division.
1: Just saying, hey man, I'm in first place. I don't know what to.
0: I don't know what the Astros expected. They got every time a good player comes up, they're like, no, we can't afford him.
1: Yeah, well, he's too expensive.
0: Let everybody leave. Wah, wah. Of course you're going to get crappy eventually. I don't know. All right. That does it for us today. We're going to be back and do this all over again tomorrow.
1: Didn't give the line for the Bernie game today. What are they favored? What?
0: There's no line on the
1: Bernie
0: game.
1: No line for the
0: today,
1: Little League?
0: But their backs are against the proverbial wall,
1: Rob. 2:00.
0: Be there or don't.
1: No.
0: But good luck, Bernie.
1: A good excuse to drink.
0: Good luck, Bernie. The Blitz with Jason and Joe, that will come up at 2 o'clock today. Another good excuse to drink, absolutely. We'll be back. We'll do it all over again tomorrow. Thank you guys for tuning in.
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4: It was a surreal scene in the final moments of Saturday's 34-13 Cowboys win at the Cardinals when offensive lineman Shiraz Pete, the first Navajo to sign with an NFL team, came to the sideline after his one and only series, a touchdown drive late in the game. Several thousand Native Americans gave him a rousing ovation as he raised his helmet, waved his arms, and acknowledged the crowd.
8: The standing ovation was incredible. I lost count of how many Navajo Nation flags I saw. A Salish flag as well. English probably isn't the language I'd describe it in, but so hope, courage, hope and courage.
4: Tomorrow we'll talk touchdowns and stats, but some moments transcend the game.
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0: 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Mike Golic Jr. and Mike Golic Sr. Our friend, my old co-host, Janae Bumake, going to join us. ESPN, NBA, and WNBA analyst. Does an outstanding job. Going to talk. I mean, we're a family show at heart, a father and son doing the show. Pretty cool moment for Janae getting to celebrate her sister, yep. NECA, who announced that this will be her last season back with the LA Sparks out here, enjoying her time and now getting ready for that next chapter. So very cool. We'll get to talk about that moment with her, amongst other things. 2 days rolling along. We got the Tennessee Titans in 15 minutes. And this Daquan Wright situation, guy who was in NFL training camp most recently with the Browns, released, and now may actually be going back to college to play for who else but Lane Kiffin and LSU. But we got that smell in the air right now. It might not yet be that bite of winter, considering it's about to be 100 this week in Los Angeles, but it still smells like football. Week zero in college this week, and fantasy football getting going. The fantasy football marathon kicks off here at ESPN tonight at 7 p.m. Eastern with a four-hour edition of the Fantasy Focus Countdown on ESPN and E2, and then concludes at 11 p.m. on Tuesday with the Fantasy Draft Show. ESPN Fantasy Football, now the official game of the NFL, so download the ESPN Fantasy app or go to ESPN.com/fantasy and get started. And, Dad, you remember, this was a place where I really,
1: yes,
0: this was one of my first big events at, yep, ESPN, was me and Stu Gotts staying awake in Studio Z all 28 hours of this marathon to do hits and prop up fantasy football. So love this event every year. Love it even more now that I don't have to be awake the whole time.
1: I miss those days of watching you do that. There's no way I would have ever done it, but watching you and Stu do that and some of the things that you did when you were punch drunk from being so tired was actually hilarious. And I don't know of anybody else who's done it since. Will anybody stay up the whole time?
0: I think they learned quickly that that's probably not great for people's long-term health. I remember I put an air mattress in your old office in ESPN Radio because I was the only moron who also didn't take off work the next day. And so at that point, doing first and last from 4 to 6 a.m. on ESPN Radio, I slept on an air mattress and then rolled in on 2 hours of sleep to do that show, Devin.
2: Wasn't there leather pants and ripping of said pants involved as well, if I remember correctly?
0: There was. So one of the years I did it with Stu Gotts, the other year I was in the studio with Sarah Spain, and they had put me in a hazmat suit that did not fit the right way. So me, Sarah, and then Allie Bronson, who used to be a producer with us here at ESPN Radio, were trying to basically vacuum seal me in this, and I stood up too quick and just exploded the crotch of these pants in a way that sounded like a gunshot went off. It was insane.
1: I mean,
0: deeply professional.
1: I wish somebody would do it again. I wish somebody would have the guts to stay up all 24 hours.
0: You know who's perfect for this and needs to do it? And I understand, you know, he just got back from his wedding and he might be worn out from the honeymoon and all that stuff, but Randy Scott and Gary Streisky, yes, are the team that need to be doing, yeah, this. One of my favorite duos, yes, ESPN SportsCenter darlings. They've got the perfect temperament to be the up all night fantasy football correspondents.
1: They do. I don't know if they could last 24 hours. I give you and Stu credit for gutting that thing out. But I think if you were going to pick a couple of guys, those would be the best guys to attempt it.
0: Wow. Randy, Gary, my dad calling you out, basically saying he doesn't think you got the chutzpah.
1: Don't think so.
0: To hang for 28 hours in the family. You know, we'll see if word gets to them there. It's also a great time of year because we start to get the fantasy punishments back out in the cycle. Oh. And what I will say, because the fantasy football punishments, I think, are the one part for the audience that says, hey, you know, we don't care about your fantasy team. But everyone loves punishment.
1: Without question.
0: I am glad to see we're introducing some new ones back into the fray, because while it was enjoyable, I feel like we got a little fat and happy off the Waffle House challenge, where everyone just sort of defaulted to that. And now we're seeing some interesting ones. I saw where a guy had to go and play a round of golf without clubs with a foursome that he did not know. Guys had to enter a bodybuilding competition. One of our producers just told us about a guy who had to go trick-or-treating during any month but October until he could get 10 pieces of candy. That, to me, is fascinating. Could have you winding up on a list, but more than anything, challenges the notion that many people probably aren't built like us and just have candy on hand during the other 364 days of the year.
1: That's the thing. A, who's opening the door for this derelict? And B, do you have candy to give them? Right? I mean, seriously, who's knocking on your door in June saying trick or treat and you're not calling the cops? I mean, I'm with you. The best thing to me about fantasy football is the punishment for the loser. As long as it obviously isn't harmful.
0: Well,
1: I mean, you can't embarrass somebody enough.
0: It borders on it at times. One of my closest friends plays in a fantasy league with a bunch of his high school friends, and every year the winner gets to pick the punishment for the loser. And these are hurt people hurting people who have all been on the receiving end. So when they get their chance, they take it. And the most recent loser, as part of a day-long extravaganza that included aerial aerobics, that included hot ramen, had to go and get out of an escape room after taking a laxative. Imagine being in the poor, unsuspecting group of people in there with this ticking time bomb of a person who at any point could flood their diaper and make this a real bad time for the rest of the team.
1: That's a great one, though. I mean, people's imaginations I have no imagination to be able to think of something like that. That is devious.
0: Yes, it is. So, as always, one of our favorite parts about this, check out the Fantasy Marathon that starts tonight. You know who you're not going to be drafting in your fantasy marathon and fantasy team for the NFL? Now former Cleveland Browns tight end Daquan Wright. This story we need to get to. The Golics here on ESPN Radio. Mike Golic Jr. and Mike Golic Sr. So last time on Dragon Ball Z, Daquan Wright, who finished last year at over 600 yards for an Ole Miss team that was a darling in college football, went to the NFL, originally undrafted, taken by the Eagles, cut there, claimed by the Browns off waivers, and had gone through training camp with them. Now had been banged up and hadn't really played or practiced much for the Browns, and was waived by the Browns yesterday. And if he clears waivers, apparently already has a deal in place to join Lane Kiffin, his former coach at Ole Miss, and the LSU Tigers. He is one of the players involved in that lawsuit in Louisiana that's now provided a temporary restraining order that allows these guys to come back. I'm not going to bore you guys with all the legalese because there's been a national court case that the NCAA has actually won a stay in that would allow a bunch of fifth-year players from last year to come back and have that extra year of eligibility in the wake of the NCAA trying to push their 5-for-5 legislation. No more red shirts. You've got 5 seasons to play your 5 years of eligibility, and now you're gone. We documented last time the NCAA really stepped in this. They could have grandfathered this class of guys in, and instead now we have another tidal wave of lawsuits that makes it feel like the sky is continuing to fall in college athletics, where this is a sport now continually governed by courtrooms across this country and players who can push back on seemingly any rule at any time and get what they want. So we've seen a lot of strong reaction to this. My question for you is, is this as big a deal as people are making it out to be if, in fact, we get to see Daquan Wright take the field for LSU this year and actually help a college football team win games after going through the NFL draft and training camp process?
1: So I'll preface this by saying the NCAA and college football get what they deserve, right? Because, again, as I said, the adults in the room did not step up when they needed to steer the ship where it needed to be steered. And now it's open season in the courts. That being said, this is an absolute overreact. I've heard people say, what if somebody gets drafted in the second round and doesn't like their contract? They'll go back to college. No, they won't. This is specific.

0: to the class of 2022-2023 who have played four consecutive seasons. They didn't redshirt one of those years. And you're talking about, from the Louisiana side of it, dozens of players, but that's all athletes, not just football players. This is a one-year thing, and it's only for undrafted players. This is not... Now,
1: not undrafted free agents. You mean players players that have been cut and aren't playing on NFL rosters.
0: But they were undrafted. They were undrafted. All these guys, these players were undrafted players.
1: Well, yeah, I don't know if that necessarily is like a correlation or causation thing in this, by the way. I think so happens to be that these are the guys that aren't making NFL rosters and are in this situation.
0: I don't know for a fact, but I'm pretty sure if you're drafted, you cannot do this. Now, don't quote me on that, but the players we're talking about were undrafted players. This ends after this year. Now, it could... You go to court if you were before that and you didn't play five seasons, you're trying to backload it a few years. Who knows? Because everything's going to court. But this particular situation is finite to the 22-23 academic class who played four consecutive seasons. You're talking about a couple of players. That's it. And then we move on.
1: Yeah, well, I understand people's fear, though, because this feels connected to everything else, and it feels like there are no rules right now. So to your point, people look at the slippery slope and say, where does this end? Can we really believe it'll be a one-year problem? I tend to believe with you on that, but I'm just saying I understand at times people's fears on this situation. I do think because of that, I find this more interesting to consider in a practical way. Because when we look at the math of this, you're right. We're talking about a smattering of players who fall below the line of guys that believe they've got a bright NFL future. Like, I don't think players that actually have a Sunday future who are going to be meaningful contributors there are going to eschew that to go back to college. I still don't think so because of the cachet, competition at the highest level, the money being different, rules being different, all these things. But for the guys that are, the players that I always thought of in the NIL conversation, whose best years were in college,
0: yeah,
1: who might not be height, weight, speed-wise built for the next level, but can be very good college players, who should be able to profit in the way that they are now in doing this, they're the ones who could have the chance and opportunity to go back. But who goes back and what kind of fit are they on the other side becomes an interesting question. And what have we seen right now? The former linebacker from James Madison following Bob Chesney to UCLA, who was the Sun Belt Player of the Year last year, following his former coach to his new home. We've had Junior Tuliailamaka, the Notre Dame player, following Lane Kiffin going to LSU. First-year coach at a place that's probably turning over their roster. And now the same thing here with Daquan Wright, who played with Lane Kiffin,
0: right,
1: going to a new school. On the other side of this, you had Dan Lanning, I thought, came out and spoke interesting about this the other day. The Oregon head coach has now been there a number of years, a program that's established, great recruiting depth. He talked about the problem with NFL players coming back to play in college.
2: I mean, I think there's a lot of negatives that are involved around this. One, once you go to the NFL, to me, you're in the NFL. You don't get the opportunity to come back. Two, you know, most of us have built our rosters and you have a limited roster limit now. So if you invited somebody back to your team, that means you're kicking somebody else off your team, right, to match your roster limits. I don't think that's fair to the players that worked all summer, all spring, and put themselves in position to be ready to work for a team, you know, to have somebody come back. But ultimately, you know, it used to be once you had an agent or once you went and did the combine or once you went to mini, I mean, all those things qualified as you were no longer an amateur. You're a professional now once you declared for the draft. So to let any of those players come back, you know, fair or unfair to them, it's unfair to the sport.
0: Now, we have seen it in basketball, right? Players who have declared for the draft, they have gone back to college.
1: I think that's part of why my reaction is, yep, so underwhelming, because, yep, we saw how overall lacking, yep, an impact that was on the court for a lot of last year.
0: It's exactly right. For those that are thinking, oh my God, an NFL player going back to college is just going to dominate, that's not going to happen. It's going to be very few players, and they're not going to dominate. It's just not going to happen.
1: I mean, I think these players might have more of an impact. Like, again, he had over 600 yards for Ole Miss last year. He's not going to be the starting tight end on LSU's team, but he can be productive. But I do think, to Dan Lanning's point, it is all right, if you're a coach, you're doing the calculus. Marcus Freeman talked about the admissions process being basically a non-starter for these guys right now. But I think for football reasons, if you've got a player on your roster that now doesn't have to worry about burning a red shirt because of the 5-for-5 rule that you can develop and have for 3 or 4 years, are you really going to risk ruffling those feathers, not getting the development there to bring in a player unless you've suffered catastrophic injury at a position of need? Like we've seen the smoke amount. Hey, Tommy Castellanos, who was quarterback at Boston College and then Florida State, you know, is Texas Tech kicking the tires on him, who had everything happen with the situation with Brendan Sorsby this offseason at a position of gross need? Will Hammond ready to go there, but maybe they want some insurance. Those are situations, but by and large, if you're one of the haves and you feel like you've got your roster in such a place, this feels like something that's not really going to be a move on the table for you. So again, we're talking about a restricted player pool with, I think, also a restricted pool of teams that at this point in the season are actually going to be buyers in this market in a meaningful way.
0: And all this being said, and I'm sure you would agree, I have no problem with the players trying to do this.
1: No.
0: None. None at all. I mean, players are winning in the courts. So if you can do it, do it. That's fine. Again, my fault is with the adults in the room for not setting the course right years ago.
1: Yeah, and again, we've talked about this till we're blue in the face. Collective bargaining is the only real route to actually rules being put in place. The bill in Congress is not going to go through. You're going to have an interesting challenge for the SEC that has rules about intra-conference transfers that now will be put to the test in a way that's interesting because he's not technically transferring from Ole Miss. He's transferring from the Cleveland Browns. Shout out to I saw the On Three transfer graphic and had a real good laugh seeing Ole Miss Browns helmet now to LSU for the Tigers. So that's the latest on that situation, which again, I don't think should be happening. I tend to agree with Dan Lanning that once you declare and make your jump to the next level and the professional level, it should be a clear dividing line. I also think this is going to be limited enough in scope and impact to where I don't think this is going to be the thing that fully upsets the apple cart in college athletic that's been tipped over for quite a while. 888-729-3776, 888-SAY-ESPN is where you can get in touch with us. Coming up next, our second two-a-day team is the Tennessee Titans. Can Cam Ward make that second-year jump under their new administration? 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
0: 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The Tennessee Titans.
2: This is Teron Davenport covering the Titans, bringing you the biggest story heading into the regular season, and that is easily the relationship between offensive coordinator Brian Daboll and quarterback Cam Ward. We all know the success that Daboll has had in the past, specifically with Josh Allen. The Titans are looking to roll that into year two for Cam Ward, and they're focusing on three specific things. Red zone, two-minute, and third down. Situational football is the area they feel Ward is able to grow the most, so that's why it's been an area for improvement and focus throughout training camp, and they're looking to have him make a different impact on the Titans, picking up from the strong finish that he had in 2025.
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3: All right, 2 days roll along here on ESPN Radio. It's the Golics, Mike Golic Jr., Mike Golic Sr. We're presented by Progressive Insurance. The Tennessee Titans, who were in action last night against the Seahawks, charged with making Cam Ward look like the quarterback that the franchise expected he could be going into last year. Now, this has been a franchise that has constantly shuffled around GM, head coach, quarterback, all these different musical chairs that they're trying to line up right now. For Robert Saleh, for Brian Daboll, the bald collective coming in, how confident are you, especially in Brian Daboll, that he can get the best out of Cam Ward with what we know about his history with this position in particular?
4: Well, I mean, listen, there's

0: to see that. You know, Brian Daboll's system, he has to learn that system. 15 touchdowns, 7 interceptions last year. Not a ton of touchdowns. Like I said, the rushing attack wasn't that good. So you can only really go up, right? It's just a matter of how far up you go.
1: Yeah, and I think it's going to be interesting how we, you know, judge that success. To your point, this team's success is going to be wholly predicated, I think, on that. I'm not sure in year one the Tennessee Titans, even in the AFC South, which at times can feel complicated, but now has the Jags, the Texans, and even the Colts, if the offense gets right, this team that look a lot closer to succeeding than they do. I think sticking with the offensive side before we get to Rob Saleh's strength on defense, offensive line's the biggest question I have, right?
0: Yeah.
1: You sub out the middle of it, like Peter Skoronski, who you just extended at left guard. Good player. I think J.C. Latham, now that he moved back to right tackle last year, has looked like a good player for them. I think everywhere else is still kind of up in the air as we go into the season. And for an offense that, if you think of Brian Daboll, maybe remove some of the Josh Allen stuff since he's a bit of an outlier. His best days in New York with Daniel Jones there were when they were a heavy under center offense that made use of the running game that allowed their quarterback to thrive. We saw, I didn't get to watch a lot of the preseason game back last night, but under center stuff had been more in vogue all across the preseason and certainly had been part of it for Cam Ward in this offense under Brian Daboll. How quickly he can take to that if the rushing attack for that offense, if the offensive line isn't clearing space for those guys in the backfield, becomes the really difficult question to answer, because then it's just more of Cam Ward save us like it was last year, where I do think at the end of last season, if we're just isolating this down to Cam Ward, Dad, I believe he is a player that if he is given the right help, can be a very good high-end starter in this league based on the ability that we saw from him both in college and in flashes last year in a bad situation.
0: Well, one of the things you need to see, and we saw it with the first year of Ben Johnson and Caleb Williams, the amount of sacks Caleb Williams took because of him holding onto the ball and the O-line the year before Ben Johnson got there. And then when Ben Johnson got there, there was a huge drop. Last year, Cam Ward, between the O-line and him, was sacked 56 times. That needs to be in the, you know, 20s, 30s. You know, that needs to significantly drop. And maybe with the weapons that help, the timing of the routes, Cam Ward getting rid of the ball. We'll see. We'll see how we adjust to this Brian Daboll offense.
1: I love the Carnell Tate pick, right? Draft Ohio State receivers high in the draft, in perpetuity, infinitum. Like, it, when in doubt, that's a great draft strategy. And I think he can be a compelling player. Can the foundation hold up on that side? On the other side, Rob Saleh, obviously it didn't work out for him as the Jets head coach. He joins a long line of people who aren't able to work in that franchise. He comes over after a successful year at the helm of an injured 49ers defense and has traditionally been able to get the best out of groups. The defense in New York with the Jets was good. How quickly do you think this group can make the jump with him now pulling the strings on that side and with some of the players they brought in this offseason around the likes of Jeffrey Simmons, who they once again have continued to pay to be the mainstay on that defense?
0: Yeah, I mean, listen, they had 42 sacks. Simmons had 11 of them, so he had over a quarter of the sacks. He is an absolute stud in the middle of that defense. They have a tackling machine, and Cedric Gray was fourth in the league with 164 tackles, but there's holes to fill, right? I mean, they were, 28th in point. They gave up over 28 points a game. So really, it doesn't matter what your rankings are. That's probably one of the most important stats there is points given up, and then you just didn't have the offense to make up that many points. So this is, again, a team that's going to have to be built until the offense can get going more around the defense. They have to show some improvement under Robert Saleh, a defensive-minded coach.
1: And he was a guy that, you know, started building in his likeness right away, right? The Tavondre Sweat for Jermaine Johnson trade to bring over a guy he had familiarity with from the Jets. I think they got a guy in the draft in the second round that I really liked, in Anthony Hill Jr. out of Texas. He's a great linebacker, a guy with pass rush versatility. In a year where we're talking a lot about off-ball linebackers coming out in the NFL, which shows you how different the league has been trending with the running renaissance that's been going on. But John Franklin Myers comes over from Denver, really adept run stuffer in the middle of that defense. So you could see the areas for improvement on that side of the ball. It's going to be in the secondary. Can Alante Taylor, who they brought over from the Saints, and the rest of that group also hold up and help this group? So ultimately, again, I kind of mentioned it off the top. What's your definition of success for the Titans in 2026? If it goes right, what are they coming out of this season feeling like they got?
0: Well, I mean, listen, they were 3-14 last year. I would say obviously closer to 500.

0: to maybe not finish last in the division, though that's going to be difficult with Jacksonville, Indianapolis, and Houston. Houston is going to be one of the more closer to the top or one of the favorites to come out. But I think closer to 500, you know, 6-7 wins. Show you're going in the, obviously going in the right direction with Cam Ward. You gave him some more weapons, get him more comfortable in the pocket, and try to build a running game behind that offensive line.
1: Yeah, to me, it's like, can you get your defense back to middle of the pack? And can your quarterback finish the season upright and trending in a direction where he is not getting beat up and you feel like he's got a good handle on this offense so that you can walk into year three with an offseason with the same offensive coordinator, stuff to build on from this year, and maybe feeling like you've got that wide receiver core to build on around there now. So hopefully that could be the case. I want to see that because, again, it's not that I just root for only the good players, but you want to see a skill set like Cam Ward's maximized. And this feels like a player that's really capable of going out and doing some not just good things, but special things with the talent that he has, provided he's protected long enough. And that will be the big test here. So 2 days will continue to roll along here. 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All right, the Golics on ESPN Radio. We keep it moving here. Mike Golic Jr. and Mike Golic Sr. Been a busy day around the NFL with the Deshaun Watson news, named the starter for the Cleveland Browns, the Daquan Wright situation in college football. That's just getting started, right? The NFL is still in the preseason. College football, we're getting to week zero right now. The WNBA season is humming. We are marching towards the postseason. We've got a team in the second year of their existence in the Valkyrie, who are sitting at second in the league. The best team in the WNBA just got an MVP caliber force finally back from injury. And oh, by the way, we've got some retirement news from one of our favorite siblings here. Chinne Agwumike, kind enough to join us here now. ESPN basketball analyst, my former co-host on Chinne and Golic Jr. here on ESPN Radio. Kind enough to give us some time now for the first time in the new iteration of the show. Friend, good to talk to you. How are you?
2: Reunited, and it feels so good.
1: What's up?
2: Congratulations. You guys know you're my favorites, and so it is an easy yes to hop on and chat with my favorite people in the entire world. So, yeah, congratulations. Welcome back home.
1: Thank you so much, friend. We appreciate it. And listen, this being a family show, both with you involved, but obviously me and Dad having the blood relation here too, I did want to start off, give you a chance to throw some flowers at your sister. I saw Nneka Agwumike, for people that missed it, made the announcement that she's going to be retiring at the end of this season. 15 years in the WNBA, the president of the Players Association for so many years. What did this moment mean, you know, for her and for you to finally have this out here and to watch people be able to celebrate your sister's accomplishments?
2: I know it sounds corny, but it's been unbelievable watching people give her flowers, because for so long, for 15 years, I do think, as someone who has watched each and every day of her work, her discipline, her passion, her performance, that she has been one of probably the most underrated players in WNBA history, just because she's efficient. She's not necessarily super flashy. She always makes the right play. And so now seeing this moment, you know, coming off the heels of the CBA, which was so important for just not, you know, not just women's basketball, but women's sports overall, to see the love and the reception that she got and the executive committee and, you know, the entire union got for that milestone, the transformational deal. And then it carry over to, you know, her being celebrated and having one of the biggest moments of the WNBA season, that 30 for 30 game, literally, where she had the game winner. There have been so many milestones and moments, core memories. But, like, her announcement, I know a lot of people were shocked. It was kind of funny. You know me, Junior. You know it's hard for me to keep a secret. I'm going to start squirming. And Senior. Hi, Senior.
0: How you doing, Jay? Yeah. Really so great to talk to you. And I mean, she should so be remembered for what she did to help this game obviously grow the way it has. I mean, and then unfortunately leaving before, you know, as the big money starts to roll in, but that's a whole nother thing. That kind of happened. So let's go on the court. Nafisa Collier is back with Minnesota, missed 10 weeks with an ankle. They're already the best team in the W. Are we to the point where we're saying Minnesota or the field?
2: We're getting close to that. We're getting pretty close to that. You know, it's so hard to be able to say that because that team has to be so dominant, not just, you know, physically with what they do on the floor, but also mentally. They have to be able to break your spirit before you even play for them to be that good to take them over the field. But right now, I look at the Minnesota Lynx, and I've said this, you know, on air, and I've said this, and people responded in the comments. They have no weaknesses. They really don't. They have the coach with the most wins in WNBA history. She accomplished that, Cheryl Reeve, this year. They have a rookie that's going to be Rookie of the Year that was also an All-Star. They have Nafisa Collier back, who did not miss a beat, and she was in the MVP conversation last year. They have an All-Star in Courtney Williams, who makes the most mid-range shots in the WNBA. They have a, whom you all know very well, sniper, sharpshooter, and Kayla McBride of Notre Dame that has been playing amazing the second half of the season. They have their post player that is shooting 60% from the field nearly most nights, Natasha Howard, who was also an All-Star. They're top, I think they're the only team that's like top two or three in offense and in defense. Now, the funny thing is the Minnesota Lynx fans say, like, it's our depth, it's this. We're nitpicking when we come to their weaknesses. So this, and I'll lastly say this in context to them. Like, physically, as a team, they're imposing, they're great on the floor. But they also have the hunger. That's why you are able to have single-digit losses at this point, because they want to win every game, because they feel like that's what they are owed. Meaning, 2 years ago, they lost to the Liberty in five games in the finals, and it came down to the wire before OT. Heartbreaker. Then last year, Nafisa gets injured in a sort of controversial situation in the game. Heartbreaker again when they thought they were going to win and potentially get more awards that season. So you look at them, like, the last 2 years were denied. They're playing like a team on a mission, and that's why I think everyone has them for sure as favorites.
1: Chinay Gwemeke with us here on the Golics. You mentioned Olivia Miles and what she's done as a rookie. Why has she been able to come in and have such an immediate impact at such a high level for this team?
2: She knew what she was doing. I bet she knew what she was doing. So at Notre Dame, she knew what she was doing. Because I followed her at Notre Dame, and I followed her at TCU. And at Notre Dame, you know, she had to, you know, share the floor with some amazing players. Think about the players that have recently come out of ND, from Sonia Citron to Hannah Hidalgo, who's still there. So she goes, gets her own team at TCU, and that's, like, affectionately called in the basketball world, transfer capital U, where everyone transfers because they run a pro-style system. My good sis took every number one rep and was just refining her game. I remember covering her at TCU, and she was shooting with step back threes. And I'm like, what's she doing? Like, she can get downhill, she can get layups, she can hit the mid-range. She was just hitting step back threes. She knew what was coming. She knew what was coming for herself. So her transition was seamless. But it's very also rare to go to a team that is a system that you can plug and play perfectly. Typically, as a rookie, you go through the struggle like I went through. Right? Like, you go to a bad team that's needing to rebuild because your team had the worst odds. That's how they got the number one pick. She went to a literal perfect place to not only learn and be mentored by Lindsey Whalen, one of the game's greats, but also to fit into a system where it molded perfectly to her skill set. And so I think 2 years ago she saw a vision, but we shouldn't have been surprised because she's called a spectacle. You know what I'm saying? So I think it's just amazing to see how dominant she has been as a rookie.
0: I would like for you guys, whenever you talk about her, to call her a former Notre Dame Fighting Irish, and let's leave TCU out of it.
2: Okay, they can split custody. Okay,
1: there we go. Yeah, exactly. Go. We got weekends.
0: So listen, Chinay, we know there's been drama on the court. There's been drama off the court. The latest, Enes Kanter looking for his freaking airtime at a game. Overall, how can players help the situation and try and keep the focus on the play on the court?
2: By doing what they do and performing. And it's really tough because I see these situations that happen that capture and steal all the attention away from the game. Meanwhile, like, the talking point yesterday should have been Caitlin Clark had 37 and a 37 point double-double. And Kelsey Mitchell extended her streak to scoring 20 points to 23 games, which is WNBA history. Both of them in the backcourt made history yesterday. And I think Caitlin has the most 30-point double-doubles, like, by far, already in her, you know, just a few years in the league. Kelsey Mitchell has been on a burner. I remember last time we were on air, we covered the game where there was no AC in Toronto, and Kelsey Mitchell had 29 and three quarters. She literally overheated. So I think it's you know, there are certain moments that have happened, and you just, like, in some ways, I just pray that the game, people that come for the game, stay for the game and continue to come back for the game, because there are so many amazing things that are happening. And like, I do think that, like, at the end of the day, the game will sustain itself. Like, these, if you look over the course of this entire season, there have been storylines. Speaking of Notre Dame, Marina Mabry drops 53 on my Sparks. You know what I mean? Like, there are things that have happened over the course of the season that have been astronomical in the progress of the players. And I just think that when those storylines, you know, it's tough because for a moment, and that's what some people look for, like a moment, those storylines get headlines. But I do think that I've always seen through 30 years of the WNBA, the game continues to elevate and the game will always be there, whereas all of those other things are not there for the right reasons, which means I hope that, like, you know, they won't win out. So,
1: yes, exactly.
2: It's been crazy, but... Yeah. It's been crazy, but, you know, I trust in the women and I trust in the product.
1: No question. The women of the W have been what has made this league great for so long and continues to elevate it, and that'll continue to be the case now. And you have certainly been a part of that legacy as a player and now as someone that covers it. So, Janae, always great to catch up with you, friend. Thank you so much for the time. Hopefully we'll do it plenty again soon now that we got the fam all back together.
2: Absolutely. Wishing you both a fantastic football season. You are the best, and I'm so happy that we're family again. Yay.
1: Thanks, buddy. Appreciate it. And, Dad, she's exactly right. Again, the situation last night, Enes Kanter ejected from the Sky Fever game, getting into it with Natasha Cloud courtside, inciting more divisiveness after declaring himself eligible for the WNBA draft. It's a laughable grift that should not be entertained by anybody with a shred of common sense, and hopefully can be pushed by the wayside. I do think the league at some point is probably going to have to step in and try and handle this situation so that the play on the court can continue to be the story.
0: And that could lead to something as well. As Sophie Cunningham was talking about, they need bold leadership.
1: Yes.
0: You know, Kathy Engelbert, the commissioner, there's been talk of, is she going to be around? So I get what Janae's saying, and you want the product to be the product, but unfortunately there are other things going on both on and off the court that are taking eyes away from the product, which is a shame.
1: Yeah, as Adam Silver said, the commissioner of the NBA, and then was echoed by Kathy Engelbert, the W has been co-opted by bad actors and turned into a political football in a way that's deeply unfair to the product on the court that in so many ways is as good and better as we've ever seen it. So hopefully that wills out, as Janae just outlined for us there. All right, coming up next, we got to do a lot today, but we didn't get to everything. Let's pop open the fridge and grab some leftovers to finish off the Golics here on ESPN Radio.
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3: 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It's New York's rhythm. 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
2: 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Mike Golic Jr. and Mike Golic Sr. Been a busy day. We've already talked about the Browns naming Deshaun Watson their starting quarterback. I saw Kyle Brandt point this out. Basically, a year and change after their owners came out and said, we took a swing and miss on Deshaun Watson at quarterback. We thought he could be our quarterback. He's not, except now he is. So we've got that. We've got their tight end getting ready to go back to college at LSU. We just talked with Chinea Igwumike about so many things going on in the W, unfortunately, including Enes Kanter embarrassing himself courtside, continuing to draw attention to his grift. All of that and more. Dan Graziano joined us in the first hour. If you missed it, check it out wherever you get your podcast, The Golics, available there. But now we got to get to everything else that went on this weekend in The Leftovers. Producer Devin going to take us through some of the headlines that we didn't have time for today. Devi, what we got, man?
4: All right, Dallas Cowboys rookie offensive lineman Shiaz Pete, the first Navajo Nation member to sign with an NFL team, received an emotional show of support during Dallas' 34-14 preseason win over the Cardinals. Thousands of Navajo supporters traveled to Glendale waving flags and cheering when Pete entered into the fourth quarter. Although he only played six snaps, he returned to the bench to a standing ovation. Now, the thing that captured everyone was his speech to the team after in the locker room. Here it is.
5: That was an incredible win. Now, I am very fortunate to be amongst you and to play in the same field where the same star holding on our chest. And I'm proud of us. I'm proud of how far we've come. Man. This game, fate brought us here as strangers, but this game, this star, this team will make us brothers. Yes.
4: That's a bar. Junior, thoughts on the speech in the
2: man,
4: locker room?
2: Man, I just got chills again right now. And for him, you heard Brian Schottenheimer before that had said in all his time coaching in the NFL, he'd never seen anything like the show of support for Pete, who's a player way down the depth chart. You're surely going to have a tough time making the team. But gave him that opportunity. As a rookie, undrafted guy, you don't anticipate ever having to talk in front of the team like that. And so to have preparation meet opportunity and be ready like that, that's how you make yourself a legend among your teammates.
6: Great speech. I'm sure has a shot for the practice squad, I would say. Maybe if he could hook on there. We'll see. But yeah, you're right. All of a sudden, an undrafted guy here talk in front of the whole team. That was a phenomenal talk.
2: That's a bar right there. Good for him. Great way to roll into the week. Devin, what else we got?
4: Columbia High School in Huntsville, Alabama ended the nation's longest active high school football losing streak with a decisive 41-14 win over Greensboro. The Eagles had gone 11 years without a victory, losing 101 consecutive games since their last win on October 16th, 2015. Senior, thoughts on this breaking of the streak?
6: Oh, I want to know where they all went after the game. I want to know what kind of party there was, right? I mean, that's a sell. 11 years of going winless, and you win decisively. That's got to be something. I'd like to know, how they celebrated.
2: I want to know what Coach said in the Greensboro locker room on the other side, man. You take an L that bad to the team that hasn't won a game in 11 years, you got some serious questions to answer as you march into the rest of the season. Let's get to this last one before we wrap up today, Devin. I am jacked for this.
4: Yeah, last but not least on The Leftovers, Ball State named Keldrick Luster its starting quarterback. His height and weight, 5'10", 250 pounds, Junior. Take it away.
2: I for God so loved the world that he send us his only begotten son so that we might be happy. I mean, this is such a gift, and this to me is college football. We talk about all the court rulings, all this dumb stuff that goes on as the sport's pulled in a million directions because there's no one making rules and no one's helping out. We get real college football starting this weekend, and you can turn on your TV with free will at any time and watch Ball State and their 5'10", 250-pound bowling ball of a quarterback go to work. That's a beautiful thing. That is a thing that we should celebrate.
6: And it also makes us relive and understand there was a bigger quarterback.
2: Come on,
6: Jared Lorenzen.
2: Rest in power.
6: 285 pounds, reached over 320 pounds when he played indoor and arena football.
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1: Hey, everybody. What a day to be on the air here on the final Monday of the month. Well, actually, it's not true. Hello, August. 844-204-RICH is the number to dial right here on the program. I shouldn't be sticking my head in the calendar. Days are flying by right now. It's the National Football League season in full bloom right now. I know we're only 2 preseason weeks in, but it kind of feels like we're already in the middle of the season based on all the stories flying around. We'll talk about it throughout this 3-hour show. 844-204-RICH, number to dial on all these fronts. You just heard who our guests are. It's going to be a lot of fun. Wyndham Clark on the show in hour number 3. He just won again the BMW championship. He is a diehard fan of the Broncos, so we're going to surprise him with a win-loss game there. And he's also a fan of the Oregon Ducks. Speaking of which, hello, TJ Jefferson.
4: Hey,
1: I'm coming to you first to start the week that way.
4: All right, you're flipping it around.
1: Baby, candles lit in the corner. Candles lit in the corner. Good to see you.
4: Oh, it's not lit.
1: D's and D's nuts. Good to see you, sir. How are you?
4: Good.
1: DJ Mikey D sitting next to Chris Brock, when we just already recorded the latest Overreaction Monday. It's already out there in your RSS feed if you listen, or our YouTube channel if you watch, youtube.com/Rich Eisen Show. So, Deshaun Watson is going to start week 1 for the Cleveland Browns. It has been reported all over the place. Todd Monken has made his decision, and he's the guy. And, man, when this whole calendar year started and Watson was deemed healthy, all I was hearing at the combine, all I was hearing at the draft, all I was hearing between those 2 dates and everything I've been hearing ever since then is competition, sure, but there is a thumb on the scale for Deshaun Watson because the Browns want to see if he has anything from 2019 left in him. I know that was a long time ago. He had a good COVID year as well. His career year of COVID year was actually almost a 5,000-yard season for the Houston Texans. They want to see if that guy that they acquired amid of his entire scandal that was tearing his personal life and professional life seemingly apart, is that guy still in there? And it doesn't really matter how much Shador is being a professional and showing up and showing out in any practices or preseason games. It's going to be him. And after this weekend and what happened this weekend, I could not be more sure of what I heard back in the spring and throughout was the truth. Because I did not see Deshaun getting this gig, even though he took his relationship with Browns fans and lit it on fire again. Now, you could say the Browns fans brought it back up themselves because they booed him in his home, if you will, debut of the preseason and his first action in the stadium since he tore up his Achilles when he heard cheers from some in the crowd. You could say Browns fans play a role in it, and they do. And they do. But we want, or at least franchises want, their quarterbacks to be the professionals and adults in the room. And 3 things about Deshaun Watson are certain. 3 about his 2026 season. Okay? One, he's the starting quarterback. Two, he and his relationship with the Browns fans are in shambles. And three is whatever he says he has done to turn pages in his life, there is one page he is yet to turn. And that is the way he felt hearing cheers when, from some, not everybody, in Cleveland, when he was down on the turf, tearing up his Achilles. And that was apparent after Saturday's preseason game against the Bills, in which he came on in the second half and looked terrible, to be straight up. And this is his reaction when he was asked about how he felt to hear the boos.
3: Man, I didn't have no reaction. I think the biggest thing is, I think you guys know too, and I think the whole world knows, it has nothing to do about the performance. It's a little bit personal than that. So I think that's it's a disrespectful thing. I'm going to keep whatever I feel with me and my family internally on how I feel about that. Just move on. Last time I played on this field, I tore my Achilles. And that same fan base, they cheered when I got hurt. So does that have to do with, what does that have to do with anything about performance? When a person get hurt, especially for your own city, and they cheer.
1: First things first, he's not wrong. It's terrible. It's not right.
5: Yeah.
1: Fans who cheer, players who get hurt, regardless of how you feel about them. So sure, he could sit there and say it is personal. The personal comes from the fact that the professional just wasn't there on the field. Hasn't been. Your best ability is availability. 19, the numbers speak for themselves. 19 starts. 3,365 yards, 19 touchdowns, 12 interceptions, 3 rushing touchdowns for a guy who in his 3 stellar years in Houston, 3,365 yards, the aggregate of his 3 years in Cleveland would have been 300 yards fewer than his worst single season number of yards. 2019, as a matter of fact, he had 3,852. He topped 4,000 yards in the season before and after. It absolutely is performance-based, and that's part of the problem as well, difficult for Browns fans to swallow, is for him to basically say, this is all personal. It has nothing to do with what I'm putting out on the field, which in its subtext, in the underpinnings of that opinion, it sounds like he just won't be held accountable, which is one, or hold himself accountable for his actions, which is the fault line with Deshaun Watson. Because if that's something that he hasn't reconciled with, then that's another bright, shiny red light. But at the end of the day, when you're down on the ground and your Achilles is torn, and you're hearing people cheer you, it's tough to get past. Clearly, he's not through it. And he knows, at the time, if he's the starter, what's the phrase he used? 17 road games?
5: 17 away games.
6: Quarterback job is tough enough. Can you defeat that negativity?
3: I don't know. You know, it's a mental battle every day. You know, I feel like I get more love on road games than I do home games. So if it is my spot and he does make me the name, maybe it's 17 away games then. I don't know.
1: It's not great for him to just come out and say it like that. It's just not great. It's not great. You know, those are things that even if he feels it, I know he's a human and he's got rights to emotions, but I would have counseled against him saying something like that into a microphone. Browns fans are incensed. They're livid. Todd Monken basically gave Deshaun the answers to the test after he stepped to the podium and had been informed what Watson had to say.
2: I am proud, again, like I said, of the way he's worked to get where he's at. And that's part of it, right? I know you asked him, like, hey, how's it feel to get booed? I mean, it's a pretty easy question. It sucks. I don't want to get booed. It comes with the territory.
5: You don't want to get booed? Let's play good football. Let's play good at quarterback. Let's play good on offense. Let's play good as a team. And then you don't have to worry about all that, because it can turn just like that. Win, play good football, and everybody will be fine. That's just part of it. I mean, so I told him, you good? We're good. Part of what we do.
1: It's the full Hyman Roth. This is the business we've chosen.
7: It sure is.
1: This is the business we've chosen. Fans are out of their skulls. Not every Browns fan was cheering on the ground. Yeah. But you've just painted the entire thing by the broad brush. And then another thing I would say is, did you look up in the stands in the second half? The place had about a handful of thousands in it. And you're going to paint the entire Browns fan base with that brush? Those people who are going to come to hopefully cheer you? I mean, that's the answer to the test right there. And Watson is fortunate that Monken's his coach, or that the management of the Browns are like, you know, we know we're going to piss off the fans, but he's still a starter. And Monken was given that sort of heads up. You know how you do that with friends or loved ones? Hey, I'm kind of giving you this heads up that something's coming you're not going to be happy with. He seeded the ground the next day when he said this about his decision that was coming.
2: I'm not going to let one half of football, one frustrating moment, dictate what our decision is going to be that we think is in the best interest of the Browns moving forward, and especially week one.
1: And then in terms of how he's reconciled this, this is what he had to say as well about, you know, his decision that was coming about Watson working hard and everything like that. He basically talked about the guy that he's seen has been working hard to get back to compete, and then added this.
2: I've been really pleased with how he's worked, how he's approached every day. And listen, we didn't play well enough collectively. And I'm sure that was frustrating for him. And it was for us as well. But like I said, we control that. We control that with how we coach, how we play. And I mean, none of us like to be booed. We all like to be appreciated. I think that's just human, okay? I think he emptied his heart a little bit. And I don't think that says who he is. I see the competitor in him. I see the everyday work he puts in. And he wants to be back. He wants to get back to where he was as best he can. And that's hard. And, you know, again, I think the moment just got him after the game. And it can get all of us.
1: It can get all of us. And hopefully he has emptied his heart and can turn the page. I don't know if Browns fans are gonna. That said, there's a reason why Todd Monken, listen, we have a quarterback controversies and we have quarterback competitions all the time.
7: Sure.
1: Where quarterback one, you get one start in preseason. Quarterback two, you get the other start in preseason. So I'll go ahead and weigh this against that. We see that all the time. There's a reason why Deshaun Watson got start one and Shador got start two. And it's not because the thumb was on the scale for Watson. It's because start one was on the road. Start two was at home. And the thumb maybe being on the scale for Watson was start two at home. Guess what we're going to do? We're going to put you on in the second half. You're going to go against the twos and the threes, and you're going to look great. And you're not going to hear boos, and we're going to get ready for the season together. We're going to get this out of the way. We're going to turn the page, and that's what coaches want to do. They want to coach you up, and you're page turning. You're page turning. Unfortunately, though, Watson looked like hot garbage, and the team did too. So the thousands of fans that were there booed him again. And all of that old stuff got dredged up, and we found out it's going to be tough to turn this page. And Todd Monken can sit there and say, as well he should, because this is what coaches do. They control the controllables. You can control what you can control. And as he said, it's all about what we do as coaching. just to get things better. Because if you play better, you don't hear boos and people make you feel welcome. And if that's something that you need as part of your professional career, then we're going to set you up for success for that, which is what they tried to do in the preseason. And guess what? Didn't work out. But it's just the preseason. And many coaches have gone into a season saying, I got this, I'm controlling it. And then they find out, as I'm sure Monken knows, the National Football League in many ways is uncontrollable. Can't control fans, can't control circumstances, the way the ball bounces, things of that nature. All of it. I get it. But Monken also knows the first two games of the Cleveland Browns regular season schedule are, guess where? On the road. They're at Jacksonville and at Tampa. They have, if you will, a Florida primary before the general. Okay? And I don't know. Problem is the Jacksonville Jaguars won their division last year, and the Buccaneers are a team with a chip on their shoulder, and they would love to just tell everybody, we're here too. And Baker Mayfield would love nothing more than to send Deshaun Watson and the Browns home 0-2 and stir that thing straight up and plant the flag on the Browns organization and screw them up so royally that they send Watson home off of a multiple interception, dreadful, awful quarterback rating performance. Reuben Bain looks like his short arms ain't a problem, right? And Baker would love nothing more than to serve that up and send the Browns home for Watson's first home start in the regular season since the day he can't turn the page from, which he has now fully admitted to the point where he just didn't care that everybody knows what he thinks. That's a problem. But it's there. Or the Browns show everybody, we're young, we're good, we got the coach who clearly is in tune with what the problem is and is doing his best to dial things appropriately for success. He gets it. He knows it. Again, he put Watson in start one on the road. He put Watson in his second appearance at home in the easiest possible circumstances, and it didn't look good. He knows it. And he knows going to Watson first and turning to Shador is something Shador can handle and Watson can only handle. So he's doing it. Even though the Browns fan base is like, what are we doing? That's the truth. That's the situation. I didn't see all of this playing out between hearing Watson's the guy, he'll be named the guy, and the day Watson is officially the guy, he's been named the guy. I didn't see that in between. Browns fans did and are basically saying, how did our front office with all the Ivy League diplomas on the wall not see it? And how are they with everybody in town, no doubt, calling into the radio shows? And if people write letters to the editor anymore, how livid they are about it. Wow. Welcome to your first head coaching gig, Todd Monken.
7: Seriously.
1: And the Browns make it official, as always, with a social media post. That's the way things work in this day and age. What do you think? 844-204-RICH, number to dial. We've got a 49ers four downs. We've got four guests. We are four wide today. Albert Breer, top of hour two to talk about it. We've also got Wyndham Clark in hour three, as red hot a professional player as there is on a tour, any tour, anywhere on earth. And the reason why is because he watched me win skins money in a tournament back in May. That's right. Absolutely it. I will not rest until I get him to admit it later on.
7: You inspired him.
1: And Sam Morril, Nixon 5. Sam Morril will be joining us, the very funny comedian, hour three. And you threw out 844-204-RICH, number to dial. Marcus Spears, though, is next on The Rich Eisen Show. 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

0: Back here on the Rich Eisen Show, Overreaction Monday is already in the books. Chris Brockman and I recorded it before everything has been going down right here on our program. 844-204-RICH being that number to dial right here on the program. Sam Morril is going to come here in hour number three of our program, and we'll, you know, we'll chop up what's going down with, I don't know if he's a Jet or a Giant fan. By the way, hey, Jet fans, let's hit this before Marcus Spears joins us.
1: Hey. You got a quarterback.
0: All right. Hey, for one preseason set of snaps in Pittsburgh, PA, Geno Smith back in the Jet green, the football DeLorean. By the way, maybe write that down for a fantasy team
1: Jet,
0: name.
1: Jet DeLorean?
0: No, the football DeLorean.
1: Oh, football DeLorean.
0: You know? The football DeLorean. There he goes. Setting the time back to whenever he had good times for the Jets, whenever the hell that was. And people were writing him off, and then he began to not write back.
2: Right up until the time he got punched in the face.
0: Hey, man, don't bring up IK Enem Poly to me when I'm feeling good about Geno Smith.
3: I hate this team.
0: Don't stay. Hey, Dodger fan, leaving the Yankees behind. You're not allowed to start ripping on the Jets when I'm feeling good about them.
4: I've always ripped
0: them. Don't bring me down.
4: Don't bring me down.
0: I'm a child. I don't know. All right, I'll go there. Geno shows up like the Seattle Geno. Okay?
4: Right?
0: Breece Hall shows up like first, second year of Breece Hall before he blew out his knee. Right? Braylon Allen shows up like the guy from preseason week one who just finds a crease and he takes it to the house. Garrett Wilson shows up like offensive rookie of the year, Garrett Wilson. A.D. Mitchell shows up like A.D. Mitchell does in every game that he didn't fumble purposely right or accidentally right before the goal line. Omar Cooper shows up like the kid at the end of the Penn State game and Fernando Mendoza. Mendoza mania.
2: Running wild.
0: You know, first really hit Indiana, right?
2: I ain't like that game.
0: All right. Hold on. I'm not done yet. Mason Taylor shows up like, you know, Brian Kelly going for it, right, on fourth down.
2: Oh, there you go.
0: Right? Winning a big-time football game. Way back when he was promising recruits numbers, he took away from them once they showed up. Is this thing on? Kenyon Sadiq shows up like the kid, the freak. Hey, the defense for the Jets shows up like they did in preseason week number two in Pittsburgh. They had not one, but two. I said two interceptions. Actual interceptions. As in, one team throws the ball
2: and then we
0: at the Jets' defense, and the Jets' defense catches it and takes it away.
5: We talking playoffs or what?
0: Ooh. I don't know, man. Mm. But here we go. I'm giving you roadmaps. Minka Fitzpatrick, right? DeMario Davis, real solid, long-standing veterans, at least in Davis's case. Let's protect them. Let's stay healthy. Jets are a higher registered team.
2: Hey, no, they're not bad.
0: Just throwing it all out there.
2: Okay.
0: Marcus Spears, back here on the Rich Eisen Show. How are you, Marcus?
6: Hey.
0: Good to see you.
6: Hey. What's up? What's up, Rich?
0: Good to see you, man. What's going on in the Browns locker room right now? Give me your best guess. What's happening right now?
6: First of all, I want to publicly apologize for privately just getting to you, man. I know we've been texting back and forth. I'm just happy to be able to be on with you.
0: Listen, I'll be there for you no matter what. You know, unless, of course, one of my kids becomes one of the hottest recruits in all of college athletics. You know, I'll give you a lot of passes, Marcus. Let's put it that way.
6: All yes, good. Sir.
0: What do you think is going on in the Browns locker room right now? Your best guess.
6: Rich, let me, I've been hearing the banter, and obviously Deshaun, obviously been named the starter. News broke this morning from Shefty. It's about $230 million. The locker room, not important. This is ownership unwilling to make to admit that they made a tremendous mistake bringing Deshaun Watson.

0: And in. It hasn't worked out since he's arrived there. Unfortunately, he suffered injuries that have derailed him. I think he's missed almost 50 games, 40 something plus games since he's shown up there. But this is when we have conversations about the business of football. It's simple for me. I mean, Shedeur Sanders should be the starter. One, because you need to figure out if he can play at a very high level. From a pragmatic standpoint, if he plays well and you still want to move on because you got those first round picks, now you've increased value for a trade, which would help your organization and franchise. But this is ownership. This had nothing to do with Todd Monken or Andrew Berry. This is about 230 guaranteed to a player who was coming out of Houston with all of those allegations and dealing with a lot of turmoil. Mentally, I think Deshaun is obviously wrecked from that standpoint, trying to perform with that going on. And now, you know, the recent press conference is standing up there and talking about the fans and his response to the fans and the booing. I don't think any player should be booed when they get injured, no matter what the circumstances is. But that happened. And but the tumultuous relationship that has ensued since he's shown up there suggests he shouldn't even be on the team. He shouldn't even be in the locker room. So this is why I'm always conflicted, because we are such a quarterback driven league. And that's the narrative around every single team that we talk to. We won't mention anything without mentioning their quarterback. And this particular situation is the opposite end of the spectrum, where everything has gone absolutely wrong. And you got ownership that's not willing to admit that they made a catastrophic mistake. And it's turning their franchise into a joke, is what it's become now. You got a young second-year player that you drafted out of Colorado in Shedeur. You also have the kid from Oregon that you drafted. And your unwillingness to admit that I made a terrible decision and a terrible mistake with bringing Deshaun Watson here. We had what's this, Rich? 4 years? 5 years now that this trade has taken place? It's over. It's bad. Naming him a starter is not going to change anything about your franchise or organization going forward. You still going to have to find a quarterback if you don't think one is in the building. And obviously, you don't want to give the young guys a shot. So you're going to be back to square one where you were last year. And, you know, this fan base obviously has been through the ringer with the quarterback situation in particular over years. But more importantly, like the unwillingness to admit that the ownership in Cleveland, because that's what this is about. This ain't about a damn coach. This ain't about a camp competition. This ain't about who throws the out route better or who can scramble. This is about $230 million that we gave to Deshaun Watson, thinking that he would be a franchise quarterback, and the unwillingness to admit that he ain't. And you are going to, the stubbornness of this ownership is going to say, nah, we going to see and we going to let him play. And maybe we'll salvage something if by a miracle he comes out and plays out of his mind, which I doubt. Doesn't want to be there, Rich. Well, he doesn't want to be in Cleveland.
1: He doesn't want to be in Cleveland when he's playing in front of the home fans. He probably wants to be in Cleveland when he knows that this is the way through to another spot professionally. He does want to be in Cleveland if he loves his teammates or he does genuinely like them. You know what I mean? Like, this is the reality. Yeah. And I know what you're like, you just gave the true reality, that you think that a big Haslam thumb, if not his whole entire body, went on the scale, even though, you know, they admitted before the 2025 draft that they made a mistake with Deshaun. And now here he is back. And the thing is, though, it's just like, where do you stand on Watson's honesty at the podium? You know, where yes, he feels this way. He's a human. He should be able to say it. Or, you know, he should swallow it and say, you know, I don't like to be booed. It's just because I haven't played well. I need to play better. We all do. And I hope I get the chance to show everybody. Like, if he had done that, yeah, we wouldn't, this situation wouldn't be like a fully involved house.
0: Yep, I understand that, Rich, and I think, you know, he obviously could have handled the press conference different, but when we put mics in front of guys, we want true honesty, and that's what Deshaun feels as honest. You know, it's relative to everything that has transpired since he's shown up there, right? Came in with all of that stuff going on in Houston, and Cleveland decided anyway that we're going to bring him in and he's going to become our franchise quarterback because of what he did in Houston. Let's not forget, okay, because it's okay when you are just fresh in that window outside of what's going on, because obviously they felt like it was enough that it was going to, you know, the situation that he had off the field and the legal stuff that he had going on, they felt like that was going to get resolved. So they made a strictly football decision because of what he had done in Houston. Deshaun was ascending to being one of the top five guys in the league at the position. And there were arguments being made that he could eventually be the best one. So that's the football element of it, in which why they gave him $230 million. The circumstances in which you gave him $230 million should have been more evaluated and probably put a little more thought into it, because now this is why you stuck. So you were playing. I hate this idea, Rich, that everything is a monolith and it's one way. Deshaun Watson has every damn right to be mad about blowing his Achilles and people cheering. That would make anybody mad, regardless of if you're playing well or you're not. What he doesn't have a right to be mad about is people booing because of football and the way you've played and performed over that period of time. And people boo because your ability to be your unavailability has become as much a part of the play. So again, like, there's a lot of reasons for these fans to be mad. There's a lot of reasons for them to boo. They going to express it. They going to tell you how they feel about it. But it really boils down to two sides. Two things can be true. I can be absolutely pissed off about somebody booing me after I'm laying on the field with a torn Achilles, and they have every right to boo him based on his play and based on what has transpired, giving him $230 million guaranteed to become the franchise quarterback, and you have been unavailable, and when you've been available, you haven't played to the level in which $230 million guaranteed warrants.
1: Marcus Spears, ESPN's Monday Night Countdown, part of a newly revamped and exciting new crew on Monday nights. We'll get to that for a brief bit before we say goodbye to Marcus. The Cowboys this year, it just feels more real. I was saying on our Overreaction Monday show, Marcus, I've been saying it for months, by the way, that they've been in my top five of my power rankings, whether it's way too soon or not, for months, that I was saying that Jerry Jones, at best during the summers, sounds like he's trying to speak things into existence, or at worst, tell you it's raining when it's a different liquid coming from above. You know, this feels real though, man.
0: Yeah.
1: This does feel real. And I'm wondering what you think, Marcus.
0: Rich, first of all, I could talk to you all day about sports, man. Like, I love that. I love that the way you address that. You know why I'm excited about Dallas, and it's weird? Because it's been quiet. The George Pickens thing could have turned into what it normally turns into, and it didn't. Now, it takes both parties to come to an agreement and everything to get settled and situated. He's in camp, playing out of his mind based on the reports that I've heard, and there's no noise from that regard. You just, Quinnen Williams gets his contract done. No noise, just going about the business of getting it done. You got Rashawn Gary, who was traded. That's not loud, but that could be super effective. I think Rashawn Gary is a really good football player. The Von Miller signing, it was very unassuming to get that type of player. And obviously, Von is not the Von we think about that's going to be a gold jacket guy, but he did have 9 sacks last year. The drafting of Caleb Downs just felt super mature, right? Like, everything you hear about Caleb Downs, mature football player, the history of safeties here with Darren Woodson, obviously, and the quarterbacking of the defense, the young linebackers have been playing well. The guys are showing up. But more importantly, man, just, it's been business as usual. You know, camp fights, cool. I don't mind that. That shows that you got some fight in you. You know, you got to deal with that. But outside of that, man, just quiet, and to your point, going about their business. Rich, I think this team, and I say this like I'm walking a tightrope, I think they're going to be very good. Mm-hmm. I think this is going to be a very good football team. I think this defense is going to be really

0: really good as well, and good enough for what that offense should be doing week in and week out to give anybody they play against a game. And I'm looking forward to it. I probably haven't been as excited about a season for Dallas going into the season as much as this one. And it's simply because it's been business. It hasn't been, you know, the noise that we usually get or some storyline or some conjuring up from Jerry about what should be going on or what the narrative is about the Cowboys. It's a true, honest approach to trying to win a championship. The contracts have spoke to that. The draft has spoke to that. And you have a franchise quarterback that you can win a Super Bowl with in Dak Prescott. Now, I'm not going as far as to say they're going to win a Super Bowl, but this is going to be a playoff football team. And when they get in, you never know, hitting the strides. I tell people every time during the playoffs, you just need a better 3 hours than the team you're against, not to be better than them.
1: And I love the coach too, man. I love what Schottenheimer's cooking up. The post-game locker room, I know it's preseason, I get it, but the brotherhood that does appear to be building there. And what Schottenheimer went through in year one with injuries and obviously Marshawn Kneeland and what was going on with the team. It just seems like a tight-knit group. It seems like they got it.
0: I love that you said that, man, because what I think Shotty has done more than anything, and I've said this previous probably 3-4 years ago, and I want to get your opinion on this, Rich.
1: Mm-hmm.
0: It feels like he's insulated the football team away from everything that goes on that comes with being a Dallas Cowboy.
1: Including the owner? Is that what you're saying?
0: Including the owner.
1: You know?
0: And regardless of if their relationship is great, and I think it is, I think Jerry is now starting to kind of ignite. Jerry is realizing, and Jerry probably been at odds with me, probably been mad at me for years. But I think what Jerry is starting to understand is that I have people in this building that can do their job at a very high level. Let me still do my thing and put my stamp where I need to put it. But it seems like the football has just become football. And that's what I have been screaming for years, because I think you get to this point, which we're projecting, but I think you get to this point a little bit faster. And it's not about Jerry not meddling. He's going to be a part of it. He's going to do his interviews and all of that. But the football of Dallas is what we've been talking about all season. I mean, all offseason. And think about how much of a change that is, Rich, from the conversations of the past 5 summers.
1: You all right over there, TG? Are you jumping out of your skin over there? A resident Cowboy fan?
2: Your heart's pumping.
0: Yeah, man.
2: So
0: yeah.
2: I do.
1: It's real. It really is real. You know, I really feel that it is real.
2: When you had Rashawn Gary in, what's up, Swaggy? We had him last week.
1: Yeah.
2: You asked about Jerry. Had he been to his office? Had he met him? And he really made it seem like those two hadn't really crossed paths yet.
1: He's talking about how the Rams were making kind of fun of them for running wind sprints after practice. And George Pickens was like, you know, move it, beat it. You know, like he's standing there like a team leader, you know, and I'm hearing all that. Again, I don't want to put the cart before the horse, but I am going to ask you a question that normally I shouldn't ask on the air. Can I keep you for a few more minutes? I've got to take a break. You good?
3: All
1: right. Marcus Spears here on the Rich Eisen Show. We're back with one of our favorites here on the Rich Eisen Show in just a moment right here on this busy Monday. 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

because that division is not great. But I think the Jacksonville Jaguars, man, and however they find a way to manage Travis Hunter, because the kid want to go both ways. You saw he bulked up and put muscle on, but I really believe he'll be well served as a DB and maybe do the prime time thing, no pun intended, and be effective on some offensive critical situations down in distances. But I think this is a young team that could shock a lot of people. And Josh Hines Allen, who rushes the pass as well as anybody in the NFL, doesn't get talked about a lot.

0: But this defensive line can get after people as well. And Walker on his extension. Like, there's a lot to like about Jacksonville.
1: Marcus Spears here on the Rich Eisen Show. Our radio audience has returned in the middle of all that. That was a question radio. I asked. Oh, yeah. ESPN Radio, sir. I asked Marcus teams that we're not talking about enough. He gave us Jacksonville in the AFC and the Saints in the NFC. Just to let everyone know, this show is partners with Gusto. 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Marcus Spears still here with us on the program for just a few more minutes. Listen, I was having fun before about my, I don't have a kid that's going to be the top recruit in all the land as yours is clearly on the hoop side of things, Marcus. But, you know, my son, if he does want to play football, my youngest son, he already is demanding of schools to wear number 84. Are you fine with that if he winds up at LSU, Marcus, and demands to wear 84?
0: I'm fine with that. There would be no cease and desist. There would be no...
1: We sure about that? We could.
0: Yeah, for sure, man. Wear it. Jerseys are made to be worn.
1: Is look, that right?
0: There are a few people where they should be retired, but I'm okay with that. And, Rich, I know what you're getting at, Richie. Look, don't cause no turmoil with me and my LSU family.
1: But I
0: will say this, and, Rich, you know I'm a man. I will say what's on my mind.
1: Yes.
0: It is crazy as hell to send a cease and desist letter over a jersey number that you ain't retired. I don't know what Jaden Camp thinking. I don't know why this even got to this point. Because even if you don't like it, how about we just have conversations with LSU and keep it personal? But that's the way I operate. I know we in 2026 and, you know, everything got to be on TV and so publicized and on social media. That's crazy as hell to me that you would go to that extent for somebody not to wear five. Rich, listen.
1: Yes, sir.
0: If LSU called me and AD Verge Osbury called me and said, hey, man, the number one D lineman in the country wants to wear number 84, I will personally deliver it to his house if it's going to make him sign there. Yeah, it's crazy. It's crazy. I think it's just a time that we living in, man. Like, you call me old school, and Rich, you may be this way. Like, the asking of a jersey retirement is nuts to me. Mm-hmm. I think that's for other people to do. I think that's for the people at LSU to acknowledge and say, you know what, Jaden was so phenomenal with 5-on, we never gonna let anybody wear it again. And I will say this, and I don't know the statistics on it. I know he won a Heisman, and that's a big deal. There's a Heisman given out every year. National champion, didn't win a national championship. Kind of don't know what team-wise that team will be remembered for. We remember Jaden Daniels, though, and we remember the wide receivers and some good players.
1: Yes, sir.
0: And this is not a knock on him, because if they retired, he's only the third Heisman Trophy winner in the history of the school. So if you retired...
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0: 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Great chat with Marcus Spears, Hour 1. 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The Cleveland Browns quarterback naming was as wild as... as anything else that they've been doing in recent days. I mean, nothing's wilder than Shador's draft story, obviously. That takes the cake. But Shador's, first now year plus in Cleveland is quite the roller coaster. And I always thought Deshaun Watson would be the starter. But the final throes of it being him being put out in Cleveland in the easiest possible of circumstances. Second half, preseason game number two. He doesn't look well. At all. He steps to the podium, calls out fans, still gets the starter's job. And in the first hour of the show, we're all talking about it. Todd Monken met with the media, said he said nothing different than what you heard about Stefanski every single year talking about Deshaun Watson, who then stepped up and apologized to the fans, saying he takes responsibility for being human in that moment. Okay. Those sound bites still to come. Albert Breer of Sports Illustrated here now. Good to see Albert. How are you, sir?
1: I'm good. It was a, I guess these things can never happen clean in Cleveland, right?
0: Well, like, I mean, you came here the other day when you were here on your, your hardworking tour around the United States while working hard on your tan that I still see is still looking glorious. Hey, you heard all along it's going to be Watson. And the last events of the 48 hours proves it's kind of been Watson all along, that there's really him not performing well in his last preseason appearance and then saying what he said at the podium and then giving him the job anyway and saying, let's try to put everything back together again in time for the season. And that's entirely possible. But why did the Browns do this in your estimation, Albert?
1: I think there are a couple of things to look at here. The first is just, my understanding is he was more consistent and played better over the course of camp, the full body of work. Now, I don't think anybody was expecting the wheels to come off the way that they did on Saturday, but I think anybody would agree that it'd be short-sighted to make a decision based on that one thing. Now, like, is it a warning sign of what could be to come, in week three, if they don't play well the first 2 weeks and then they stick with Deshaun Watson against Carolina? I think that certainly, like, becomes part of the picture now. But this decision was always going to be for Todd Monken about, like, how can we get the highest level of production out of that position for the other 10 guys in the huddle? I mean, Todd Monken waited a long time to get this shot to be a head coach, and he's got it now. And, one thing that came up when I was there a couple of weeks ago was how, Monken does give his quarterback a fair amount of control and command at the line of scrimmage. And I think that was sort of one of the tells that they were always going to lean towards the veteran experience that Deshaun Watson brings to the table. And, I even had people there say it, like, reminds Deshaun a little bit of what he had with Bill O'Brien in Houston, and that, the quarterback does have the ability to adjust things, to set protections, all that different stuff at the line of scrimmage. So there was a comfort level there, I think, between Watson and Monken. I think it would be foolish not to look at the investment the team made in him, right? And if you've gone this far and you've given up the three first-round picks and you've yielded $230 million, you'd want to get one more look at it and make 100% sure that there's nothing there that you haven't found already. So there's that piece of it. And then I think that leads right into, my next point here, which is something I felt this way all along. The Browns have to assess their quarterback position for 2027. And I know we haven't even started 2026 yet, but they have two first round picks next year. And so, getting a full vetting of what they've got at the position, I think, is part of the equation here. And look, if Watson plays great and all of a sudden he just

0: discovers what he had for those 4 years in Houston, then awesome. But if he doesn't, then it's really easy for them to pivot over to Shedeur Sanders. I think if you go with Shedeur Sanders, and I wrote this last night, you almost have to cut Watson. Like, I don't think that there's a path back to Deshaun Watson if you start Shedeur Sanders. So I think for now it's Deshaun Watson, as long as he plays well and plays well enough to justify keeping the job. And, you know, if it's not Deshaun and they make that decision four games, six games in, and they go to Shedeur, I think they'd probably give Shedeur the rest of the season to show what he's got.
1: Man,
2: this is crazy.
1: Listen, like I said, Watson all along for so many different ways, right?
0: Yeah.
1: And it really, we were talking about it off the top, that there's a reason why Watson got the road start and Shedeur got the home start in the splits of the preseason, right? Like that.
0: And we
1: that was not just by happenstance, correct?
0: Right.
1: Okay.
0: Yeah. No, we saw it. Right. Like I think the issue would have been like where, okay, like if Shedeur starts the first game against the Bears on the road and plays really well, what's the reaction to Deshaun going to be in the second game at home? Like, I certainly think that's something you think about, right? Like that.
1: Yeah. It was going to be. Clearly, because Watson was thinking about it too, Albert. You know, I mean, his post-game comments came from the gut, you know? And then we were talking also, as you pointed out, like Jacksonville on the road is going to be such a tough week one game, obviously. Yep. And then week two.
0: I mean, it's just unbelievable.
1: Of all the people that could send the Browns back home at 0-2 and stir it up and make it just as uncomfortable and awkward and terrible as possible, it's Baker Mayfield, you know, of all the people. And you know, like
0: he's going to be a free agent after.
1: He might not get his rest that week. He'll just be so hyped, right? But you're saying there was no other choice? You thought they would have had to cut Watson if they had?
0: I really don't think. I mean, honestly, and I've heard people talk about the cap implications and everything else. Right. But I just think, I mean, then what do you do, right? Like, then if it doesn't work out with Shedeur, are you throwing Deshaun Watson back into that cauldron? You know, because like that. And I know people would say, like, you're an NFL quarterback, you should be able to handle it. Got it. Like, I understand that. But how's that going to affect the other guys on the team? You know, like, they got to play those home games too. You know, so I think that piece of it, like, if you're looking at it, and I mean, like, that's the way I felt coming out of Saturday was, like, if you don't start Deshaun Watson, like, you have to seriously think about walking away from him. And by the way, like, I would advocate anyway, if you want to get into the cap implications, it's like if you're going to cut him now, it'd accelerate and it'd be $81 million next year if he's not on the team, versus being able to split it up and push, I think it's like $51 million of it off onto 2028. I'd advocate, if I were the Browns, for taking the hit all at once, you know, next year, because I the way I see it, like, they've got a really good group of second year players. The rookies look good. So you're going to have those two groups on rookie contracts, and then probably another big draft class next year with two first rounders. So you're going to have a lot of young players and rookie deals on the team. So, like, I think either way, it would have made sense to take the larger cap hit all at once based on the makeup of your team or what it looks like it's going to be going into 2027. And I think that would have made it easy for the Browns here if they were going to go with Shedeur Sanders. If they were convinced that Shedeur Sanders was the best answer, like, the cleanest thing to do might have been to go with Shedeur and just cut Deshaun Watson and walk away now. Certainly would have been the most popular thing to do with their fans. But, you know, clearly Todd Monken thought the best thing for his team was to play Deshaun now.
1: Albert Breer, Sports Illustrated's Albert Breer here on the Rich Eisen Show. Okay, what's going on with Joey Porter in Pittsburgh? Mike McCarthy called it an impasse. Mm-hmm. And we all know Witherspoon signed for a poop ton in Seattle, and we're waiting on the Christian Gonzalez contract. But, you know, is Joey Porter potentially on the block? Like, what is happening with that one?
0: Well, they've got a veteran defense for sure. And, you know, I think in these scenarios, you do have to think about, if you're Pittsburgh, if you're any team in one of these scenarios, there's a couple things you have to look at. Like, based on how a negotiation has gone, what are the chances that you're going to sign him long term?

0: was your willingness to franchise tag him after the year. And if you add those two things together and say, well, maybe we're walking away after the year, then you have to consider, like, what sort of year are we going to get from the guy if he is playing in the final year of a contract? Will he nurse injuries? Will he, I mean, there's all those things. You know, it's complicated when a guy's going into a contract year. You might get his best year. You might get a guy protecting himself all year, you know? So, like, I think those things all come into play. And certainly, I think we see the writing on the wall. Like, if Christian Gonzalez was just going to take what Devin Witherspoon got in Seattle, my guess is that it would have been pretty easy to do that. And that's just a guess. My guess is it would have been relatively easy to work that out. The same way the Bijan Robinson deal gets done, and within 48 hours, Jahmyr Gibbs is signed in Detroit, right? So, like, clearly Christian Gonzalez might have a shot to change the market again. And then does it get even harder to sign Joey Porter Jr., you know? So one thing always affects the next. And we've seen the way that contracts have escalated. And, you know, I don't know. I think Joey Porter is a really good player. I don't know if he's, like, as clear a top player at the position as Witherspoon and Gonzalez are, which is where the disagreement might come from.
1: Okay. What else? What else are we looking forward to seeing between now and the season? Does the other contracts need to get done, or
0: I mean,
1: what's still outstanding?
0: One,
1: I guess let's put it this way. Oh, how about this one?
0: The big one's still Baker, right? The big one's still Baker. I mean,
1: you think he might cycle back here?
0: I just think, like, here's the thing. That's a really well-run organization, okay. And they've done a great job. I think you'd agree, right? They've done a great job transitioning out of the Tom Brady era where they were all in and they had invested in older players, and they've done a good job turning things over, and now they're getting some of their younger players re-signed. And, like, I just think, like, that organization has a – like, I think somebody there is going to say, like, let's take another swing at this. Like, and maybe it's right after you get done with the cut down, right? And we've seen guys do deals, like, on the very doorstep of the season. I think TJ Watt did it twice. Is that right? Like, I think the day before the season, it happened twice with him that he signed big money extensions. So, look, like, I think you go back and you look at the previous history here, right, with Baker. And, you know, it's... well, okay, like, why did he set that why did he draw that line in the sand in July and saying, like either this gets done before training camp starts or we're not doing a deal? Because he knew the franchise's history, recent history, was to get these contracts done in training camp, and he wanted it done before then. So that's Tristan Wirfs, their left tackle, Luke Gadecki, their right tackle, Zion McCollum, their corner. Now you see Vita Vey, he gets a deal done in the middle of training camp, right? So they've shown a willingness to do this. I think the Buccaneers are smart enough to know that there's a deal to be done there. And why not take one more swing at it before the start of the season? And if you put something Baker likes in front of him, maybe you spark something. And if not, you at least tried and you revisited it after the year.
1: Albert Breer, okay. Do we have anything cooking in Atlanta now that Michael Penix has been cleared for 11 on 11?
0: Yeah.
1: Kevin Stefanski was asked if there was a chance that Penix could start week one for the Falcons. And I believe that is against the Pittsburgh Steelers in Pittsburgh, correct? Quote, he said, sure, I can't speculate on those types of things, end quote. Is something going on there? What do you think?
0: So the clock is ticking for sure, because, you know, there's the whole process of you got to build an offense for a guy. It might look a little different for Penix than it would for Tua. You know, so, like, all of that, like, you know, that it, time is very much a factor now. We are less than 3 weeks out from the Falcons opening their season. I'll just put it bluntly to you.
1: Please.
0: I've talked to some people who have, like, you know, been in these joint practice settings against Atlanta, and things did not look great with Tua in there. And I think that was further reflected in the preseason action. And I've talked to some people that coached against them in the games, and it's the same sort of thing. And that it doesn't look right with Tua in there. And so I'm not telling you Cooper Rush has got a chance to start or anything like that, but I don't know that like the play has matched the expectation they had for him when he was coming in. And so I think the door is open for that reason for Michael Penix to come in and take the job. And by all accounts, Michael Penix has done everything he possibly can to put himself in position to compete for the job. It's just a medical thing, you know? Like, it's just the doctor clears you when the doctor clears you. So now he's cleared, and I don't think, Rich, that they would have left this thing open for as long as they did. And, you know, like, and given Michael Penix this, the chance to win it this late in the game, because, I mean, this is, I mean, you're at the point now, you're past the dress rehearsal week. Now it's like you're really getting ready for the season. If Tua had just taken the job and run away with it, you know?
1: But they didn't play him in preseason week two. They didn't put him out there.
0: Yeah, and but I think part of that is, too, is, like, who are you putting him out there with? You know what I mean? Like, okay. So that's always a factor with the quarterback. Like, if you're not going to play the starters, then you don't – then if you're not going to play a starting line, a lot of times you don't play the starting quarterback. So those things are all factors. I do think, like, the Falcons need to get a good look at Michael Penix ahead of the 2027 draft. If that draft class has as many quarterbacks in it as we think, you know, they'll be coming out of year three on Penix. They'll have to make a decision on the fifth year option. They'll have to make a decision on whether they draft one. I think it's really important that they get a full look at Michael Penix at some point this year. And I think that door is open for him to come in and compete for the job on the fly based on the way camp's gone.
1: All right, two more for you, Albert. Let's talk Raiders. Mendoza got a ton of time in the preseason. And Ashton Jeanty gave everyone a scare in practice on Sunday. Hit me with Jeanty's status, best you have, and the decision that Clint Kubiak has, if there really is one.
0: Well, I actually heard he's felt great. He feels great today, which is good news. I don't know what that means timetable-wise. Okay. You know, I would say the important thing with Mendoza here is, like, yes, part of it is his own preparation and his own readiness for the job. And one thing about that family of coaches, as you know, Rich, they are regimented and stringent when it comes to learning all the detail of the offense, the footwork, where your eyes are, all that different stuff, the minutiae that none of your listeners are going to want to hear about. Like, all of those little things matter.
1: Of course.
0: And so, like, being ready, I think, is a huge part of it for Mendoza. And I think he's made great progress in that area. Everything you hear about him is positive. I mean, I've heard unbelievable stories about him even before the draft of getting ready to play in the NFL, right? Like, so I think his progress has been good. The flip side of it is, and this was something that, like, people there were adamant about with me, we have to be ready to support him too, right? So we have to be ready to, like, that when he gets out there, he's not going out there with, you know, a hole on the offensive line here, a receiver who can't play there, you know, whatever it is, like, where we're going to get him out there, and now all of a sudden we can't run the offense the way we want to run it. So all these things that he's built towards come undone, and now his confidence is in jeopardy. They don't want to create that situation, which I think is smart. And Jeanty's a huge part of that puzzle, right? So I think Jeanty's readiness to play and Jeanty's readiness to make it through the year, and I think they're going to be careful with him, is a huge part of it. Like, I go back to what Todd Gurley was for Jared Goff's development in L.A., what Zeke Elliott was for Dak Prescott's development in Dallas. That's how they view it, I think, with Jeanty, is, like, Jeanty can be a huge part of Fernando Mendoza's development in Vegas and helping them manage down and distance, because a good running back will keep you on schedule. You know, taking the pressure off of Mendoza, you know, with the running game in that way. And then also, like, the outlet that he can be in the passing game and everything else. And so they've got a great young tight end, obviously, in Brock Bowers, a good second tight end next to him in Michael Mayer. They don't have a lot at receiver. The offensive line has questions. And, you know, Jeanty is going to be a big part of the equation going forward, too. So I do think, like, Jeanty's availability and his readiness to play at a top level is going to be a factor in when they decide to put Mendoza out there.
1: That's why I ask you the question. That's a full-on answer right there. Last one for you, Albert. You were here on July 31st in studio. I do not believe when you left, I did not think we'd still be playing this game on August 24th. So go ahead and hit it, please.
2: Is he back yet?
3: Where is A-Rod right now?
1: Is he back yet, Albert? Like, what's...
0: I know. Like, right? Like, no. I would say... So I think the best way to put this is like that he's seeking clarity on it and they're going to give him as much time as he needs to find it.
1: Is that money? Is that what you're...
0: Money could be...
1: clarity does he need?
0: That's one thing that's come up too. Like, honestly, that is one thing that has come up that I like that, like, and this isn't from Rams people or from Donald's people, but I mean, one thing that has kind of continually come up when I've talked to other people in the league about it is like, how do you work out the money part of it? Like, and how much are you paying him? And how does that fit into their budget, both cash and cap, you know? Like, so yeah, I mean, there's that piece of it too. I don't think he's going to want to come out there and play for free, you know? Like, that's not what this is either. So I think the bigger piece, like, and this is just me talking, but I think the bigger piece is him feeling comfortable that he can go out there and be Aaron Donald. Okay. And that's what I said to you at the very start. And the trouble with that, again, is that it's not just his ability to go play football at a high level. It's to be Aaron Donald. And like, I think it's just a process getting there. And I think that's what he's seeking clarity on, is like, can I go out there and be myself? They have a plan in place. He and Sean McVay are very close. I'd expect it's going to be 30 to 40 snaps a game. They feel good about their depth at the position. They're not, the cupboard's not bare there. They've got Kobe Turner and Braden Fisk and Puna Ford and Tyler Davis. They've got numbers there, like, so they don't need to play him 50, 60 snaps a game. So the plan's in place. Everybody's ready to hit go when Aaron Donald tells him to push that button, but obviously he's not there quite yet. And he has been working out, by the way, at that facility. I think we talked about this before, but that's where he's been kind of testing himself. I know Giff Smith's been a big part of that process for him, one of Sean McVay's assistants. And, really, like, they had to report these things when he puts a helmet on. I guess that's the league rule, which... falls into the category of you learn something new every day. I did not know that before all this.
1: Listen, the whole thing, and just to wrap it up, the reason why it's difficult to understand why he's not back yet, when the answer is he's still trying to see if he could be Aaron Donald, it's tough for fans, or certainly me, to grasp that, because we just assume, wait a minute, he can't be Aaron Donald anymore? And I know he's human at the end of the day. He just looked like that to me...
0: Oh, he's what, 35 now?
1: Well, no, I think he's younger than that. You want to look that up, Chris? But he could be in that area.
4: 35.
1: 35, you're right. I mean, so, yeah, I it ain't easy. I understand to be Aaron Donald. It just strikes me, the question mark has always been, does he want to do it? Right. Can he do it physically? And the other thing is, the reason why I said money is because, you know, hey, he's trying to, you know, get clarity. That does sound, you know, in a way like, a euphemism, seeking clarity for money. But I can only imagine, like, that is the last
0: thing. I like some clarity, too, if that's what we're...
1: Exactly, you know what I mean? But less, like, come on, man. Like, there's money in the Kroenke banana stand. Yeah. Like, they'll figure something out, you know what I mean?
0: Right.
1: But, so, wow, okay. I guess he's just got to figure out that he's human after all.
0: Yeah, and I think it's, like, it's interesting, too, because, I've felt this way all along. I don't know, I had a great conversation with Eric Weddle about it, and, like, Eric is... I mean, I was the closest thing I could think of, like, right when this first came up in June, like, he was the first person I called.
1: Me too. We had him on.
0: And he was great talking about it. And it's like, there's all other human parts of it, which I'm sure those two have talked through this, but like, Eric told me, like, he tore his pec, you know, like, he still feels that. He still feels the hamstring pull. Like, there's, you know, real life implications to all of this too. And, you wonder, is it like, I've felt this way all along. And what people with the Rams have told me is, no, he wants to play the full year. But I mean, like, isn't there some logic to, like,
1: not.
0: Maybe it's better if he doesn't. You know what I mean? Maybe it's better if you bring him back in November and you ramp him up slowly in like September, October. I don't know. I mean, like, I think there's a million different ways that you could approach this.
1: Well, it would be smart. But the bottom line, though, is if he can do the whole season, that way you don't have, like, we're working something in new. Like, everyone wants to recognize the National Football League when they run a National Football League team. There's so many damn variables

0: 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Todd Monken and Deshaun Watson have spoken since we last spoke about it last hour, if that makes any sense. That's next. 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

0: 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All right. Cleveland Browns can't do anything just straight up and normal, even though I think their head coach is pretty damn normal, by the way. I like Todd Monken, and I cannot lie. I literally said it. He sounds like Parcells. He sounds like he's like mid-season Doc Rivers. You know what I mean? Like his voice is already shot.
1: Yeah.
0: And he's out of F's to give. Well, I think he's 60, you know, getting his first head coaching job. And he's handling everything best he can. He knows he's got a quarterback that the management wants to see. I know he's got a quarterback that may be best practice quarterback he's got. He's got a quarterback that is more veteran than anybody else on his roster. But he's got a quarterback that's got a problem with the fan base. And the fan base with him. And at best he tried to keep that boxed up in the preseason appearances. It came back to bite everybody this weekend. And despite all that, he named Deshaun Watson the starter on this day. And then stepped to the microphone and explained, you know, why he did it and how much he's going to stick with this decision on a week-to-week basis.
2: Deshaun is going to start against Jacksonville. Took in the full body of work over the course of off-season to training camp to the games, the joint practice, and ultimately felt like to start the season on the road. Deshaun gave us the best chance to move the ball and score points. I mean, that's really what it's about. And felt that way going in the last game, but wasn't sure. And after we talked as a staff and after we re-looked at everything, we're going to go that direction.
3: Is this a week-by-week thing? Or?
2: No, we're not anticipating this being a week-by-week thing. Again, I think Shador has done a great job, come a long ways. And we're excited about his future. But this is not a week-to-week decision.
0: He doesn't anticipate that. You know, another way, again, he's leaving himself options for a guy that's not really stepped in front of a microphone as a head coach, certainly in the NFL ever. I mean, he's handling everything great. Certainly when he said this weekend, hey, this is the way Deshaun should have handled the question about, are you upset about being booed? Just say, you know, no one likes being booed, but this is a results-oriented business and take responsibility for it. Which Deshaun did today on Monday as well. But before that, I want to get to this last soundbite of because, you know, many Browns fans are not happy with this one. Even the ones that didn't cheer Deshaun when he was down on the ground because they're not nuts. But they have a set of eyes and they want a team that's finally going to have a decent chance, and they've been drafting a bunch of lion-hearted, really talented kids that with an above-average quarterback, that's why I put the Browns in my sleeper team top five during the summer. This is what he had to say about taking in the fans' consideration while making this decision.
2: Absolutely not. Zero. There was nothing to do with that. I mean, ultimately, the fans want us to win. I mean, ultimately, put a good product on the field. That's really what they want, okay? And so that's our job as coaches, why we're hired, to try and put the best product on the field. And when we don't, then I understand their frustration. But ultimately, they don't decide who plays. I mean, who would I be if I let someone outside of the building decide who plays?
0: I kind of dig this guy. He's winning me over.
4: No, he's winning you over, huh?
0: I don't know if I need to be won over, but
5: he's out of blanks to give.
0: Well,
1: doesn't care.
0: We'll see what happens when this potentially goes south and how he handles it. But for the moment, it's just like, no, fans have no. What type of coach would I be if I considered the fans' point of view? But no offense to you, fans.
4: Right.
0: You know, I get it. You want to see a good product on the field. We heard he says winning. They want to see a winner, and he goes, actually, you know, he qualified it. Like, they want to see a good product on the field,
4: yeah.
0: Which is true.
5: Do they?
0: Okay.
5: I'm being serious, because if they stink this year.
0: You want to see a winner, but if as long as, you, like, last year, they're like, okay, we can hang our hat on Fannin and Judkins and, you know, Schlesinger, and we can hang our hat on Mason Graham. We can hang our hat on this kid and that kid. I just named a few of them. You Browns fans are hanging their hat on people because you could see it. You could see they're good.
4: I don't think there's any scenario in which it doesn't go south this year.
0: Well,
4: Deshaun couldn't play well against the third string.
0: They put Deshaun out later on after Monken, and he gave the mea culpa that, you know, he didn't need to give if he basically said over the weekend, I wasn't happy about being cheered when I got hurt. It's a hurtful thing, but, you know,
4: I think everyone understands that.
0: Right. But I've gotten over it, and I don't like being booed either. In the same way, I didn't like being cheered while I was down on the ground, while I was hurt. I also don't like getting booed, but I understand where they're coming from. If you just said that, this wouldn't have been an issue that raised everything to a different crazy ass level. So he had, I mean, he was like the fireman, right? Putting it out.
1: You know, I thought I was going to get, you know, a little different response. But, you know, I think, you know, my emotions got the best of me. And, you know, I wasn't, my comments wasn't intending to go at any of the fans around in the city. Because there's been a lot of great fans that have been supporting me. And I know the frustration this organization have put, you know, a lot of investment in coming, you know, to get me back in 22. And things haven't been going the right direction that we thought it was. You know, a lot of injuries, a lot of time off, and not putting the best football and my foot forward. So, again, you know, moving forward, you know, I just want to make sure that, you know, I can give the city something to, you know, think about, you know, in the first two games. And, you know, when we come back home, that we have something to cheer about and we can celebrate and, you know, go do what we want to do. And that's achieve the ultimate goal and go win and, you know, be a champion.
0: All right. So whether that's put in a box or he really feels that he's turned a page, it really now is about what Todd Monken said over the weekend and on this Monday. And what is the truth? Winning is the ultimate deodorant. It cures virtually everything. That's why this is a talent over everything league. That's why they acquired Deshaun Watson. There was a whole poop ton of everything when they acquired him, but they thought he had the talent to overcome it, and talent over everything league. And it's time for him to show the talent. If it's in there, show it. Do it against Jacksonville, which is a stout opponent. Swagoo came on in hour number one. Marcus Spears said that is the team nobody is talking about and needs to be talking about more. Jacksonville, tough spot. Duval County, Liam Cohen, chest out, Trevor Lawrence, hair flowing. That's going to be a tough assignment. Go in there and win. Oh, boy. Go in there and look good and potentially come close, near a miss. We'll see. Go in there and look like you did this past weekend against the Bills backups. Uh-oh, because next week is Baker Mayfield, who would love to just stick it in and twist the knife. He already told, was it the, I forget which pod he was on, basically, where he's just like, oh, the game I've circled is Cleveland. Okay. Because that is Tampa's home opener as well. It's Tampa's home opener. Oh, boy. Okay, so now, we're done now, right? What a big, huge finish. What a, you know, just spasm of emotion that spilled out over the weekend and made things more difficult and awkward. And let's see if this boxes it up and puts it away. It may for the next 2 weeks, but the first 2 weeks of the season is everything. You really don't say that too often in a league where you see 0-2 starts. And the Bears last year, perfect example, right? They blew a Monday night home opener, shot themselves in the foot, and then had a 50-burger thrown on them, and then had one of the great seasons that Bears fans are hanging their hats on. So normally you could sit here and go, 0-2 start, no big deal. But for Watson, massive. For the Browns writ large, I don't know. Maybe then Shador gets in at some point. If Watson doesn't take the opportunity, then it'll time to see this kid again.
4: Yeah, what percentage would you put that Shador starts week 3 at home?
0: Zero.
4: Really?
0: Correct. Unless there's a hurt, Watson. This is a week to week. You heard him say week to week.
4: I get it, but you don't think they get worked the first 2 weeks and Deshaun looks like whatever?
0: Well, they got to stick with it. What, are they going to just like suddenly ping pong like that? No, no way.
4: No, he gets a 2 week audition.
0: No, it's too bad, man. Get out there and prove yourself. This is the National Football League. F your feelings, man. It's not called the National Feelings League. It's the National Football League.
4: I'm saying I'm saying he stinks and they lose both games by three scores.
0: So then guess what? In your helmet, put you know, a Q-tip in there.
4: Oh.
0: You know, put some wax in there so you don't hear the crowd, if that's what it is.
4: Man, I really think cutting.
0: Time for the feelings to be over.
4: They should have cut him.
0: No way.
3: Not with them.
0: Nope.
5: You know what I was saying that they kind of might want it to fail a little bit? Because obviously Deshaun has played not as well as Shador in the preseason statistically. Put him in there because there's a lot of good quarterbacks to be had. I'm not saying that they're tanking.
0: You mean that you're talking about?
5: Yeah, I'm not saying they're tanking because like you said, they don't tank. But are they putting themselves in the best position to win games? There's some good QBs.
0: What you said, TJ, what you said, Chris, what I've said, can all be viewed by anybody taking in this show, listening or watching right now, as great points. Mine, though, are better. But seriously.
4: Wow.
0: Everything is true. Yeah. And you know what would also be true is Watson finds the 2019 Fountain of Youth and look out. Because crazier things have happened.
4: That's true.
5: Yeah.
0: 844-204-RICH, number to dial. Wyndham Clark, Sam Morril, hour number three of this program.
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0: 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Howard in Los Angeles, you're on the Rich Eisen Show. What's up, Howard?
11: He's up.
0: You there, Howard? There we go. Put him back on hold.
4: Oh, no.
0: Sorry about all of that.
4: Howard.

0: Howard wanted to talk about Shador. Thought it would set things up for us. Because I just want to hit Shador here. I know we've been so all over this Browns quarterback story. Shador had this to say. And you know, it's kind of funny how Shador, out of everybody, is supposed to be that kid, you know? That's supposed to be a kid who only cares about his image and about, you know, his brand.
1: The watch celebration.
0: Right.
1: The watch.
0: And you know, all that stuff.
1: Yeah.
0: He's Deion's kid. That's the only reason why we're paying attention to him. It's always interesting how he's the adult in the room in many different ways, too. This is what he had to say when he was asked about Watson being booed and Watson's reaction to it.
2: In general, I don't appreciate that at all, just regardless of competition, we all human beings. And I think we all need to understand that, you know, in this room, too. We all humans. So it's like, I don't really do things to humans I wouldn't really want done to me, you know, and I don't really like making people feel uncomfortable and in different spaces. And that's why even sometimes, like, daily things I do, like, I try to make sure everybody comfortable, you know, because a lot of things, just even how I am as a person, sometimes can make people uncomfortable, you know. So, I mean, I'm obviously aware of that. And just for all the fans and everything, like, we appreciate y'all and showing up and everything. And however y'all feel about the situation, about with Deshaun and about everything, like, still, you know, I think it's more about a bigger purpose of just respect, you know. It's just a respect thing that I feel like should be there, because we all out there trying to do our best and trying to serve the franchise the best way possible. We going out there to win games. We doing everything we can do. So, you know, I don't really appreciate that.
0: I thought he's supposed to be that person who's taking a selfie while doing that, right? I will always cape for this kid. Yep. Everything about this kid, everything that he has done since he was born into this league, has been exactly counter to what everybody thought he was. And you know who's exactly like that? His dad. Yep. His dad. Like him smiling at the media going, you know, we're all, for everyone in this room too, we're all human. That's his dad. Do unto others, that's his dad. Talking about respect, that's his dad. But that's also him. And the reason why we're talking about him, sure, is his last name Sanders. The fan base digs him more than the other guy.
3: Yep.
0: The fan base believes in him more than the other guy. And still, the other guy gets the job. And he is not saying, I deserve it.
3: Exactly.
0: He, if he thought it was immature and he deserved it, would have taken a shovel and made the hole deeper for Deshaun. Instead, he defended him.
3: Yep.
0: If he was so immature that it was only about him and being famous and getting the starter's gig, he would have made it deeper for Deshaun to dig his way out and maybe taken the dirt and buried him with it. And he did the exact opposite. And I think it deserves to be pointed out that he's handling every turn to the best of his ability in a way that I think people thought he didn't have in him. I just wanted to say that to end hour two. 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
15: 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Coming up, BMW Championship winner Wyndham Clark, comedian Sam Morril. And now, it's Rich Eisen.

0: Hour number three of the Rich Eisen Show is on the air. Sam Morril, the comedian, is in our green room. We'll bring him out in about 20 minutes' time. We've been chopping up this whole Cleveland Browns quarterback drama for the last 2 hours. Our YouTube channel is there if you missed it. Our Disney Plus page is there if you missed it. Our podcast that's available wherever you got podcasts is there if you missed it. And 844-204-RICH is there, the number for you to dial on all of that front. Our guest to kick off hour number three is somebody who I'm really happy for. What a last few months this man has had, and it's time to chop it up with the man who just took down the BMW championship. He's also your United States Open champion. That was after he took down the Byron Nelson Classic as well. Wyndham Clark is here on the Rich Eisen
1: Show. All right.
0: How are you, brother?
1: Let's go.
0: Good to see you again. How's it going?
2: Yeah, good to see you. Ever since we had dinner together, I've played some good golf.
0: Well, Wyndham, that's part of the reason why we're chatting right now. It's not just your success, because your success is my success, is the way I view it. Because, you know, and I'm happy to bring up the fact, if you need, anybody's coming up and says, what's gotten into you, Wyndham Clark? It's the fact that you watched me win Skins Cold Hard Cash on yeah. Long Island back in May, correct? Was this inspiring, as I think it is?
2: It's so inspiring. The 100, $260 you have right there really said, wow.
0: Yeah.
2: I got to be like Rich Eisen and go win some tournaments.
0: That's what it was. And then you played, then you went and you practiced at Shinnecock just 2 days later. Correct, Wyndham? Right?
2: Yeah, that trip, the whole reason for that trip was to, other than seeing you, was actually to get a practice round in at Shinnecock. And then the next week was the Byron Nelson, and we won, and it's been great golf since then.
0: Well, I guess the two words are you're welcome. You know what I mean? Like, you're welcome. These things have happened since we got to share the taste of championship money. You know what I'm saying? Like, that's the way it works. Correct, Wyndham?
2: Yes, 100%. I haven't said in any interview I should have done it, but thank you, Rich Eisen, for
0: thank you.
2: The start of my great play.
0: Yeah, drop that, you know, next week. Drop it next week. Drop it at the President's Cup. Drop it everywhere you go, Wyndham.
2: Okay. Oh, then if I drop it anywhere I go, my bad play, I'll have to also say Ooh. This is Rich Eisen's fault. Mm.
0: Then there's four words I have for you. New phone, who dis? That'll be...
2: I love it.
0: But all right. things have seemingly been awesome for you, Wyndham. So congratulations on that. And other than, you know, watching me succeed, what do you think has changed for you that's worked, Wyndham?
2: Honestly, my swing's gotten into an amazing spot. And I'd say the difference between kind of 24 and 25, I just wasn't hitting it very good, and I made a great change with the swing coach, Pat. And since then, I've really started hitting it better. And then that specific week at the Byron, my iron game felt good. My putting had been good, but I hadn't hit the driver good. And that week, I hit a ton of fairways and ended up winning. And then that kind of propelled my confidence going into the rest of the season. And then show up to Shinnecock, and I did a lot of great stuff for 3 days, and then had a tough Sunday, but still got the champ, you know, still won. And then I just kind of kept it going. And my confidence is sky high, and it's amazing what momentum can do in golf.
0: Yeah, man, I love that moment at the Open where your dad was there. You didn't know, right? You had no idea that your dad had shown up for that?
2: Yeah, everyone asked, like, you must have known. And I was like, no, my dad hadn't been to many tournaments, and he didn't want to jinx anything. And you know, my agent and girlfriend and sports psychologist and friends, everyone kind of hid him from me. So I didn't know until I hit that last putt and saw him when I was walking off the green.
0: And again, you know, in all seriousness, that night where we were having dinner together with a group of guys that I was hanging out with, who you also know, and you know, I guess we should shout out Ben Silverman, because he'd be really pissed if we didn't do that right now, who put us all together that night. That, you know, you were really cool and sharing with everybody what your journey was like, you know, over the last few months, and how, you know, you've been hearing it from golf fans, and you're kind of letting it go in one ear out the other, and continuing to move along. Is there anything that you can share with the audience here about what you have worked on? You just mentioned your whole group of people, girlfriend and sports psychologist, your caddy, like what you have worked on

0: on that front that you want me to share?
1: I mean, outside of the physical, you know, mentally, it's amazing what happens when, you know, your everything off the course is taken care of. You know, I'm very happy. I have an amazing, amazing girlfriend that's been by my side. Mentally, I've been working on a lot of things, kind of limited the distractions, you know, and then it's amazing when you have everything taken care of off the course, then when you're on the course, all you can really do is focus on golf, and it makes it really easy. And then you go week to week, and you're fine tuning things, and you know, next thing you know, you're in contention, and you might not win, but you're like, okay, I'm so close. And then, you know, then you break through and win. And then as you continue to play, you start building off that momentum. And what's fun is the more opportunities you give yourself to win, you get comfortable and more comfortable in that position. And it's not surprising guys like Rory and Scotty usually win when they are in contention on the weekend, because they get used to it and they love it. And I'm starting to learn how to do that and starting to feel more comfortable.
0: And it's, so it's a comfort thing, huh? That's basically what you're saying.
1: Yeah, I mean, it's honestly, you know, I wasn't as focused yesterday as I had been the first 3 days. But, you know, in my past, I've had good Thursdays and Fridays. I just, you know, maybe didn't take care of it on the weekend. And Saturday, I just got really into a groove and separated myself from the field. And then Sunday, didn't have my best, but I just stayed patient. And in years past, you know, I might have lost my cool or gotten impatient on a Sunday and, you know, would have turned that into maybe a second, third or fourth place finish. And instead, I just stayed patient and waited and waited and said, you know what, I'm going to make, you know, I can't miss every putt. I'm going to make a birdie. And, you know, and then it came in bunches at the end.
0: Not just to mix things up, and then we'll get to some football in a way that you kind of wouldn't mind talking about it. You know, Deshaun Watson getting booed, and he got really upset about it, and he, you know, he really went at the people who were booing him. Now, that's a different story. He was being booed or cheered by some people when he got hurt. How do you handle all of that when you're hearing that sort of stuff from fans?
1: I'm not going to lie. It sucks. You know, I want to be cheered for. I would prefer that. It's a lot nicer and makes you feel better. But with that being said, I played other sports, and basketball being one of my other best sports, I loved an away gym. I loved silencing the crowd. And, you know, and I figured I can win the crowd over being humble and just keep my head down and smiling. And then when you win, they go, okay, well, you know, maybe we should start rooting for this guy. And then I said this recently, and a buddy of mine just said this, and it was funny. He's like, hey, you know what? Keep your head up. It's all right if they don't root for you. Just remember Darth Vader had more fun. And I was like, all right, I guess that's one way to look at it. And so I just kind of jokingly have kept that in my mind and said, you know what? Regardless, I'm just going to do what I do, and hopefully the fans start rooting for me.
0: Yeah. And as at the end of the day, Darth, you know, spoiler alert, kind of came back around, you know what I'm saying? To the good side, if you will, to the force. Use the force, Wyndham Clark. Use the force as you have. all right, let's talk about your Broncos a little bit here. They're looking really good so far in the preseason. I know it's preseason, but this is the real deal, it seems.
1: Yeah, like, I mean, the big asterisk is obviously Bo, just if he's healthy. If Bo's healthy, I think we could be really good. Obviously, last year we blew away everybody with how good we were. And, you know, it was unfortunate Bo got hurt. But what I will say is our schedule's tough. I mean, our first 6-7 games are brutal. And if we're right around 500 through those games, I feel confident. And I've said this to people, if we win 10 games, I think we win the Super Bowl. Just because, I mean, you look at that schedule right there, so many of our tough games are away, and they're to teams that are favored to win the Super Bowl or have been great teams in the last couple of years. So it's going to be tough, but I'm excited with the addition to Waddle and some of the guys we picked up on defense.
0: Now, you're a Denver native, correct? Born, raised,
1: yes.
0: Correct?
1: Raised, yeah.
0: Right, and so I'm looking at here, man, you were like 4 when Elway helicoptered, but, you know, when Manning won it with Von Miller, you were just pretty much just out of college, pretty much, when you were at that age, if I'm not mistaken?
1: Yeah.
0: Okay.
1: Yeah. I mean, the year before was devastated. The Seahawks just shut us up. And then the next year, Von Miller, I think, single-handedly put Newton in retirement.
0: You're kind of not wrong about that. I mean, yada, yada.

0: yada, that a few other things happen. Did you hear this soundbite from Bo Nix after he finished up this weekend? Probably you didn't because you were getting ready.
1: I was focused on my own thing. What'd he say?
0: Here we go. Hit it.
2: It was just very smooth, very easy to get back out there and go. And honestly, the other guy, 10 guys in the huddle made it pretty easy for me as well. And just going out there and doing my job and treating it like a practice rep. And the most difficult part was, you know, not preparing a whole lot for a preseason game because of the time constraints, and you know, you only get a day or so, and so that was the toughest part, is just getting my eyes in the right spot. And that was the mental challenge, but I thought physically it was pretty easy.
0: Physically pretty easy, Wyndham. What do you think? That's what you're saying.
1: I love it.
0: Right?
1: I love it. Yeah. I mean, like I said, if he's been getting some, I guess maybe similar to me, he's not getting any love. And last year he had a similar stat season as Patrick Mahomes and Justin Herbert. Mm-hmm. I've seen some of those stats, and people say those guys are MVPs or the best up and coming, and he's kind of doing the same numbers and hasn't been getting the love. So I expect Bo, if he's healthy, to have a great year.
0: All right. We play something on this show called the win-loss game, where we put the schedule of somebody's favorite team up on the screen. You go week by week by week, and then with win-loss, and we find out what you think their final record is. I'd like to do that with you at the Denver Broncos right now, if you don't mind, Wyndham Clark.
1: I'll be as unbiased as possible.
0: Let's do it. Let's put the schedule up. Let's give some music to Wyndham Clark. Ladies and gentlemen, we're playing the win-loss game for the Denver Broncos with the recent BMW Championship champion and U.S. Open champion, Wyndham Clark. First up, what happens, Wyndham, when the Monday night game on ESPN, visiting Kansas City, what happens? Win-loss.
1: You know, it all obviously depends on Mahomes, but he's coming off an injury. That's a win for the Broncos.
0: That's 1-0 now, home for the Jaguars.
1: That's also a win at home. Jaguars got us last time, but I think we'll make adjustments.
0: All right, now the Rams visit on Sunday Night Football.
1: I'm going to go with an L.
0: Okay.
1: The Rams, I think, are the favorite to win the Super Bowl on the other side, and yeah, that might be an L.
0: 2-1 visiting San Francisco.
1: Ooh, that's tough. I mean, if San Francisco stays healthy, I'm a big C-Mac fan. I'm going to go with a win.
0: That's 3-1 now, visiting the Chargers.
1: That's an L. Chargers going to be good this year.
0: 3-2, Thursday night kickoff. Wow, week 6, now the Seahawks visit.
1: That might be an L, too. That's going to be tough.
0: That's what you said. The schedule's tough to start. Now 3-3, visiting the Cardinals.
1: I'm going to go with the win. I have the Cardinals. I bet them on the under for the season, so we definitely need a win.
0: Let's be careful, certainly, if somebody lives in the state of Arizona normally. All right, now 4-3, home for the Chiefs. Do you sweep them?
1: I think we sweep them. We're turning the tide. We didn't beat them for about 6 years, and I think we're going to turn the tide.
0: 5-3 at the Panthers.
1: Another win.
0: 6-3, home for the Raiders.
1: Another win.
0: 7-3, day after Thanksgiving at Pittsburgh.
1: I think we might stub our toe. That's all a loss.
0: 7-4, home for the Dolphins.
1: Definitely a win.
0: We're back. 5-4 at the Jets.
1: As much as I love Darren Mooji, his brother's my agent, and I think he's going to do great things at the Jets, we're going to beat him.
0: Yeah, the personal, we got to put this aside, man. This is win-loss game stuff. 9-4 at the Raiders.
1: Yeah, I think we got the Raiders.
0: 10-4, Christmas, home for the Bills.
1: Gosh, Josh Allen's too tough to beat twice. I think we lose that game.
0: Okay. At the Patriots.
1: We got vengeance for last year, and Bo's going to be healthy. That's a win.
0: All right. 11 wins now, home for the Chargers.
1: Home for the Chargers. It depends on what that game means.
0: I don't think it'll mean a lot if you're 11-5.
1: Yeah, I'm going to go a loss.
0: Really? Oh, wow. Okay. 11-6. Wyndham Clark says he's going to be unbiased. There you go. Win-loss game for his Denver Broncos. 11-6. We'll see how they do.
1: 11-6 makes the playoffs, and then agreed. I think because of that schedule,
0: yeah. You got a ticket.
1: I think we win the whole thing.
0: Okay. There you go.
1: Woo.
0: Before I let you go, Wyndham, you're an Oregon Duck. So my friend TJ Jefferson is a diehard Penn State fan and Florida State fan, but we had Dan Lanning on the program the other day. And you mentioned, Dan, about the shoes, right?
3: Yeah, Oregon's known to have their own supply of...
0: Right, Oregon. So he asked for some Ducks shoes. Lanning said, if I give them to you, you need to kick out one of your teams and root for us instead. Sure enough, that's the old flags behind TJ. He's now an Oregon Duck fan because he provided the shoes. The shoes are right behind you, right, TJ?
3: They are. They are. Yeah.
0: Okay.
1: So how can you have that many teams? That's too.
4: Okay, Wyndham.
3: I like sports, Wyndham.
4: You're on to it.
0: We love Wyndham Clark.
4: You're on to it, Wyndham.
3: We love it.
1: That seems like a front runner right there.
3: Easy, Wyndham, easy. Well, you look, most of these are college teams, Wyndham.
0: No.
3: You know, a lot of different colleges.
0: Now, the Cowboys are his team, but you want to hold the shoes up there for Wyndham? Do you accept him as a Duck fan because he's now a Duck fan because of these shoes have been delivered by Dan Lanning, man of his word? Wyndham, do you accept him?
1: The real question would be when the Ducks play one of his teams and see who he roots for.
0: TJ, how do you answer that question to Wyndham?
3: I'm a loyal person. And, you know, me and Coach Lanning and I like to think that we build a bond. But for me just to turn my back on everything I've always believed in,
0: Now that you got the shoes?
3: I didn't say I would not, root for Oregon. I did not say I would not take a little bit of an interest in what they're doing. But you want me just to give up everything?
0: Wyndham?
1: Well, what if Florida State or Duke, a couple teams you like, are only 8-4 and the Ducks come in and play them and we're undefeated?
3: Oh, if Duke football is playing the Ducks, I'm the quack.
0: There he goes.
1: Okay, sure. There we go. That's right. What I'm looking for. Then,
0: All right, Wyndham, it's so great to run into you as I did back in the spring and then to see what you've done since we connected. I am taking credit with anybody that will listen. And I am excited for you and can't wait to see what you do from here on out.
1: Yeah, man. Yeah. Awesome. Thank you, guys. Appreciate you having me.
0: Thanks again. That's Wyndham Clark, everybody.
4: Go right get him.
0: On the Rich Eisen Show.
1: Thank you.
0: Awesome to watch. Awesome to watch. Can't wait to see what he does next week as well.
5: I like that you're taking full credit.
0: Why wouldn't I?
5: Same.
0: Excuse me. Skin's money doesn't just wind up in an envelope by itself. One must earn it. And ever since this moment,
5: it's kind of crazy.
0: He's been on the roll.
5: 2 days later,
4: he's basically been player
0: of the
4: year.
0: Round at Shinnecock.
5: I know.
0: Then 7 days later, wins at the Byron Nelson, and then a month later, wins at Shinnecock, and now here he is the day after winning the BMW championship. How many more trophies can a man hold?
5: Well, there's one more left.
0: That's right.
3: So that one.
0: And it all started.
5: He takes that. He's player of the year.
0: Inspired by my success.
3: That's what we do here, Rich.
5: That's called a bump, all right?
0: No, he's got to keep it going. 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

0: He was incredible.
1: Ladies and gentlemen, our radio audience has returned here on the program. The only way, I guess, now that we have our full audience, I could introduce you is, ladies and gentlemen, Sam Marilla's live, Nixon 5.

0: we came back from it felt like, you ever watch like Shawshank the first time? Yeah. And you're like, this is miserable. And then the last like 3 minutes, you're like, all right, that was fun. That's
1: that
0: what
1: was,
0: every Knicks
1: that
0: game was.
1: Game one for, against the Cavs?
0: Oh my God, we were down like, how much
1: oh,
0: were we
1: I
0: down?
1: Oh, I remember that.
0: 20 yeah.
2: something.
0: Oh, that's, yeah.
1: I remember that.
0: Stav and Judd Apatow. That was, that, we were, that was right after we won. Yeah.
1: That Stavvy baby?
0: That Stavvy baby and
1: Judd Apatow.
0: Yeah, we had fun, man. That was pretty epic. You know what's fun about that? So that outfit that I'm wearing with Stavvy before the last pick, and Stav's outfit is the exact same outfit we wore when we beat the Celtics in game six the previous year, because we were at that game together,
1: right?
0: And we're superstitious, so we didn't even coordinate that. That was just, we just showed up that way.
1: Listen, this run was just as magical as it gets, and you know, it's amazing that, again, that they started dominating, though. I know that, I know, like, again, the Hawks series looked like every other series that the Knicks have been playing in the playoffs.
0: Yeah.
1: To only serve to leave us all disappointed forever. Pretty much forever. It had the hallmarks, C.J. McCollum starring as Trae Young or Halliburton or Reggie. Like, it's just, okay, here it goes again. And then a switch hit, only to have Cleveland, as you point out, in game one, come in and just rain points on them until they just watch the Knicks come back on them. And then just 120 points here, 130 points here, 140 points there. And it's just like, what the hell is going on?
0: It was crazy. And I didn't expect to really dislike Wembanyama, because I was like, yeah, he seems like kind of fun, you know? And then I was like, I really don't like him. Like, I started just spiraling. I was, like, doing research. I'm like, oh, his dad's 6'7", his mom is 6'3". It feels like they did this on purpose, you know? Like, it feels like eugenics. It feels like Hitler would have liked it. And, yeah.
1: That's a take.
0: That's my take.
1: Okay.
0: Hitler would have liked Wemby. Maybe not. He didn't like black people, so that's a reach, I guess.
1: And but, you know, French.
0: And the French. French. Yeah, he didn't like so any. Much. No, it's, I took a reach.
1: Probably didn't like basketball either.
0: Probably not.
1: Throw it out there.
0: Yeah.
1: Certainly not New York. But, Wemby pointing to his head.
0: Oh, you're the clear villain.
1: That's it right there. When he told, because like Mitchell Robinson, you know, committed the offensive foul.
0: Yeah.
1: Points like, I'm in your head. And then it devolved from there. Only to have OG pop one in on him, you know?
0: OG, if Brunson doesn't have that game five, OG is the finals MVP. I mean, he was dominant, man. He was so good and fearless, dude. Throwing down dunks. And, I mean, that tip-in was...
1: Were you there for that one?
0: I wasn't at that one.
1: All right, which ones did you go to?
0: I went to game one in San Antonio.
1: What was that like?
0: Epic. It was amazing. I flew down with my friend, one of my childhood friends, Chase. We fly down to Austin. You couldn't get a ticket into San Antonio. It was all booked. I get a text from Shane Gillis, a comedian, who's like, are you going to the game? I said, yeah, I just landed in Austin. He goes, come over. I'm going. So we had like a drunk bus with all these other comics.
1: No kidding.
0: Matt McCusker, Tommy Pope, all these comedians.
1: Yeah.
0: And we were just pounding drinks. We go there. We end up in a Knicks row, thankfully. I'm next to a bunch of Knicks fans.
1: Yeah.
0: We made friends. I didn't realize this till after the game, because I guess I was behind Chris Tucker. I was like, man, that guy looks like a fat Chris Tucker. He's a Spurs fan. He's a Texas guy.
1: Right.
0: And then... Then, you know, Knicks are down. It's one of those things where I'm like, oh, man, are we going to lose? And I will say, the San Antonio fans, there's like a few crazy ones, but for the most part, they were pretty cool. They were pretty friendly. They were like... And they were talking trash, but I was like, guys, you've won five in my lifetime. Like, just...
1: Well, including the last time the Knicks made the finals.
0: I know. They've taken five. And it's like, it's not like you're not going to win one with Wemby. You're going to win probably a few with this young core of Wemby and Dylan Harper and Castle. They're unbelievable players.
1: Harper's so good.
0: He's unbelievable.
1: I thought he was going to get the next... That he was going to be the one to get him. That it wasn't going to be Wemby.
0: Castle's tough, too. He's physical.
1: And he also doesn't...
0: And Champagne?
1: Well, and the thing with Castle is he's a UConn guy, so you know he's not spooked by Madison Square Garden.
0: Champagne's a St. John's guy.
1: Right, I know that. So you know those kids know what it's like to play in Madison Square Garden, right? So, but they just didn't know how to finish.
0: They didn't know how to finish.
1: And the Knicks did. And the Knicks, you know, would pull one rabbit out of a hat after another. I know they lost to the Cavs in the analytics department, right?
0: We heard that a lot.
1: Right?
0: That was embarrassing.
1: And the Spurs said the same thing, essentially, in a way. But
0: that is the epitome of loser talk.

0: I love going down this road here because it's also previewing what we're going to be talking about for much of the season that's upcoming. That Brunson has flipped the script for all of us. Mm. And he has now entered New York lore forever by being the Michael Jordan of the equation. The Knicks were supposed to lose all of these games because somebody else was raising their level to a point in crunch time that the Knicks could not overcome. And now the Knicks have one of those guys.
1: Oh, totally.
0: Themselves, and the numbers support it. His ability, his 45 points in the closer was the most in a closer since Jordan did it on the Jazz.
1: 45.
0: If I'm not mistaken.
2: Yeah, Giannis had a 50 Giannis. Piece. Yeah.
1: But not in a closer, did he?
0: Not in a closer.
2: Yeah, it was in. Yeah, he did.
0: Oh, he did?
1: Oh, really? Well, whatever. He's 7 feet.
0: But then, exactly. But put up the photograph. This one actually made
1: beautiful.
0: Me feel
1: yeah, same.
0: That Ewing feels that he's got a championship now.
1: Imagine if Ewing had a guy like Brunson on his team.
0: Well, he had Bernard King in his rookie season.
1: Bernard was
0: at the end of
1: it. But they never really...
0: Right. They never... Like, it was never peak Bernard. But the fact that Brunson's like, all right, I'll hold the MVP trophy, but Pat, you take the Larry O'B.
1: Yeah.
0: His photograph. And the look on Brunson's face is just like, yeah, I did this. And I'm happy to share this with Patrick. Like, there's so many emotions when I see this.
1: A lot of emotions. The shot of Ewing in the Newsies cap, you know, when he's just kind of nodding like a proud dad is beautiful. And the way Brunson carried himself this whole run, like, just there's that shot of him walking out looking like Batman, just so, you know, stoic, stone-faced.
0: Right.
1: And you see Wemby when they went to the finals. I know he's younger, but he's like crying. He's emotional. And I'm like, dude, you're 7'5". Like, this guy's 6 feet tall.
0: Right.
1: And he's carrying himself like, yeah, let's, business isn't over yet.
0: And he refused to be in a room with the trophy or have a photograph of it or even a rendering of it on a backdrop. Like whenever he was being interviewed by ESPN or ABC, it was like a dark backdrop. It didn't have like the trophy. He didn't want anything.
1: It's psycho stuff.
0: But
1: in a good way.
0: He's our psycho, right?
1: Oh, dude.
0: You know, like, as opposed to somebody else's. Like, you need that. Like, this is going to be, it's... Now about this, let's go here. Their follow-up, all right? They're putting LeBron in the building, mm-hmm. and his first night as a Sixer. Mm-hmm. And everybody's going to be sitting here thinking, Knicks can be had, that this is just a one-off. Because it's been, like, when was the last time we had repeat champions? Was the Warriors.
2: Warriors, yeah, it's been a while.
0: And so the Knicks are just going to be that other one. What if the Knicks go ahead and do it again?
1: It's
0: Why
1: possible.
0: Shouldn't they be able to, right? You know, that's...
1: I mean,
0: let's go.
1: Yeah, the Sixers are going to be tough, no question. I mean, losing Paul George is a good move for them. Gaining Jaylen Brown is a good move. Gaining LeBron, like, mm-hmm. you look at like the Warriors, you're like, how did you not trade for Jaylen Brown? Because then you get LeBron with Steph Curry. You know, I don't. The Warriors front office talk about letting down Steph Curry in these last few years. I think when that guy does that, what he's done in the Olympics, like, you know, he's got a little left in the tank. So. The Sixers look tough for sure. Edgecombe's really good. Maxey is like incredible. But yeah, why can't the Knicks do it again? Why not? Who's the biggest competition? Can the Pistons figure it out? Who's
0: Go ahead, Chris. I'm sure you want to chime in here, although you're the team that acquired Paul George for Jaylen Brown.
2: I still think Boston's going to be right there too. Yeah.
1: Really?
2: Yeah.
1: Maybe. I mean, you never know, right? I mean, maybe it's weird to have guys as good as Tatum and Brown, and it just doesn't work. I mean, they won one, but it's weird that it's like you can't just coexist.
0: Right.
1: I also, for the Celtics, I always kind of resented that they were like, it's Tatum's team. I'm like, why can't you just be like, we're co-pilots? I didn't get...
0: Mm-hmm.
1: To me, that was just weird. It's like you're just trying to create
0: the
1: stuff.
0: There was something going on.
2: It feels like there's something going on. Also, just cap purposes. You're paying two guys more than 50% of the salary. That's just not sustainable in the way the NBA is kind of set up right now.
0: Who'd you run into or meet in the Knicks playoff run that you'd never met before, you know, down there on the old Celebrity Row?
1: I mean, I've met most of them before. I ran to Bernard King. I chatted with him for a while. I had a show on MSG for a brief minute, and I interviewed him, and he always remembered me from it, which is just so strange.
0: He's the best.
1: He's the nicest guy, and got to say what up to Walt a couple of times. He's just the legend. Yeah, I mean, it was...
0: And now Brunson's in that category. There's just no doubt about it. I understand Walt Frazier is Walt Frazier, but Brunson doing it
1: in
0: this town and putting a parade in the Canyon of Heroes with everybody else, end of story.
1: It was pretty epic, dude. I mean, it was... It ruined my comedy for like 10 weeks. I was like bad at comedy for 10 weeks. I was just feeling good. And I'm so glad it's over, because it's not even like I felt joy, but it was more like I felt relief. Mm-hmm. If you're a sports fan and you've never won, like I'm a Yankees fan, I'm a Giants fan, I'm a Rangers fan, but like Knicks were always up here to me.
0: Yeah.
1: And that was the one that always, like basketball is my favorite. So, you know, I was at the Ewing Finger Roll Miss game. I was carried out at like 10 or 11 years old, whatever, crying by my dad, you know? So you have those memories imprinted in you as a child, where you're just like, this is sad. Like, we're just not meant to win.
0: And it was on the same basket where Josh Hart's finger roll went off the back iron in that OG game, when you thought, here we go, they're going to finally take the lead, and it didn't. It's just like, okay, not meant to be. Again, that's the PTSD of being a Nick, for the lack of...
1: And also, we love Josh so much that for him to...
0: I know. For him to be the one, too.
1: And for the guy who does all the unsung stuff, for a guy who's the glue guy, for the guy who is diving on the ball, the guy who's got that, you know, Mace and Oak in him, and Charlie Ward, the guys who would do that before him.
0: Yeah, yeah.
1: For him to blow it would have crushed us. God. So I'm so glad that OG saved... He said that.
0: He said that, too. He said, OG saved my you know... For the rest of my days, I was saved for missing that. Although, you know, again, who knows what would have happened after that, but it did put the Knicks in a much better position because of that finger roll. And
1: but Brunson said, he goes, that was the moment where like we realized, because they didn't get down on him.
0: Yeah.
1: And they, you know, this team, they trash each other all the time,
0: right?
1: But it's so playful when it's really bad.
0: Yeah.
1: It's, you know, that's what you do with your friends, though. You trash your friends, but then when something really bad happens to them, you're like, nah, it's cool, you know?
0: Well, I'm just glad that you kept your head, you know, when you knew you were on camera, that you didn't show the number one, you showed five fingers, because we're able to actually air it.
1: Totally.
0: We found it.
1: Yeah.
0: Oh, is that you back there?
1: Yeah.
0: That's the thumbs down one.
1: Yeah, I did two.
0: Oh, there it is.
1: Five, yeah.
0: There you are.
2: Wow, that's so funny.
0: There you are.
1: I know. I'm an entertainer. I know where the camera is.
0: Attaboy.
1: Yeah, no, McCollum was great, though. And the game where we really turned it on was the closeout game against the Hawks. That was the game when it was like, what the hell just happened?
0: I know.
1: Would we win by 50?
0: Yeah, Knicks putting the fans in a rocking chair in a closeout game like that was a good sign. And then, of course, the Cavs, you know, analytically put us in a tough spot in game one. Can't say that sort of joke.
1: Kenny Atkinson, dude, he's too cool a guy to be doing that. What is he doing? I have a lot of respect for Kenny Atkinson, New York guy, and clearly a good coach. But, like, dude, what are you doing saying that?
0: Was the We Might Be Drunk podcast the drunkest you've ever had after the Knicks victory or not?
1: I was pretty hammered after they won.
0: Okay.
1: But we were just marching down 7th Avenue. I made it a point. There's a bouncer at the Cellar, Jamel, and I was like, if we win, I don't care how hard it is to get downtown. I'm coming down. We're doing a big shot.
0: And you did?
1: Of course.
0: Okay.
1: Of course. It was a beautiful moment. We were emotional. A lot of hugs. The city was on fire, man. It was... I've never... Like, people you don't... Childhood friends were, like, hitting me up. Just like, dude. I'm like, I know.
0: August 30th in Lisbon, Portugal.
1: Yeah.
0: Oh, yeah. September 2nd in Athena, Greece. September 3rd, Budapest, Hungary. September 5th, Zagreb, Croatia. And September 8th, Vienna, Austria.
1: Yeah, dude.
0: Well, look at you, man. SamMorrill.com for dates and tickets on all of that. Congratulations on being...
1: I'll be wearing Knicks gear there, too.
0: Attaboy. Now, was this a tour that you set up thinking you'd need to try and get Giannis on the Knicks? That you try and...
1: Did I ever tell you...
0: It's a tour of all Giannis? The places where, you know, people that you thought the Knicks would want, but they don't need it.
1: So years ago, I did a benefit for Giannis.
0: Uh-huh.
1: It was like Ronnie Chang, Hasan Minhaj, me. Mm-hmm. I do stand-up for his foundation. Mm-hmm. Goes well. Those gigs never go well.
0: Okay.
1: Every time I do a benefit, they're just like, why did we hire this guy? That was too many AIDS jokes. Whatever I do, you know, they're like, this was bad. Mm-hmm. So I get off, and Giannis and Thanasis are super cool. I tried to bring Stav because he's obsessed with Giannis.
0: Okay.
1: And he was like, you're not going to get to meet him. I got to meet him, got to hang out with him, and sent Stav a video like, you idiot. And he was like, why didn't I come? But I was like, you know, talking to Giannis for a while, and he goes, "You a Bucks fan?" I go, "No, I'm a Knicks fan. Screw the Bucks." And I told him, like, I respect the Bucks. I love Holiday. I love, it was when it was like Middleton, Holiday, yeah. Portis. Like I said, I like your team a lot, Lopez. I like how they play, but I'm a Knicks fan. And he goes, "You never know where I end up next free agency."

0: And I was like, don't do that to me, dude. Don't do this to me. So of course, after that, the shock wears off. I'm like, I think he's coming to the Knicks. So I start talking it up. I go on like, pardon my take. They're trashing me so hard for it. They're like, you fell for that? And I was like, he could come. He wants to come to New York. Then 2 years later, he wants to come to New York, right? Mm-hmm. But we already had the team. But Giannis would have, I think it wouldn't have worked with Giannis and Brunson as well, just because they're both ball dominant. As great as Giannis is, like, you know, Holiday is not a ball dominant. He's a kind of a different type of player. Middleton was more catch and shoot. I think Giannis would have been great for us, of course, but like, I love how we got Towns. We changed his story.
1: Cat's the best shooting big man ever, so.
0: And Pabot is passing,
1: Giannis,
0: dude.
1: Giannis doesn't really shoot the outside ball well.
2: How about this?
1: It worked out.
2: Who knew, Sam Morril, that you and I and all of Knicks fandom don't need Giannis? Don't need LeBron. Don't need, name every last person that the Knicks
1: KD?
2: Would have fallen all over themselves. Kevin Durant. All of these people that the Knicks put on their season ticket brochures before they were freed, don't need them anymore. They're all chasing what we have.
0: Well, it's cool that we did it without, like, if LeBron came here, it wouldn't have felt this sweet. If we won, and if we lose this finals, LeBron's coming to the Knicks. And then say we win with LeBron, it's like, it doesn't feel as cool.
2: You know what? I still would have been fine.
0: Yeah. I would have been fine with it, but it wouldn't have been as cool that the fact that Brunson and Hart and OG and Bridges and Towns and Alvarado, a New York kid. And
2: Sam, you're thinking about...
0: And Shamit.
2: You're thinking about the way it's always been when we were beggars. Now,
0: we're
2: choosers.
0: We're choosers.
2: As an orange and blue sky, Sam, we're alive, Knicks in five. That's the way we're rolling a break. Good to see you, man.
0: Good to see you, dude.
2: Enjoy your travels. Safe
0: you
2: journey.
0: Too, man.
2: Okay, very good. Right here on the Rich Eisen Show, your phone calls. I don't know why I slammed the table so much, but I'm so excited. There's an NFL trade, is that what you said?
1: Yes, sir.
2: All right, cool. That's coming when we come back. Fantastic.
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2: Boom! And I see...
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0: Boom. What's the NFL trade, Chris?
4: Guys, according to The Ringer and Netflix Sports's, and most importantly, our friend, Tom Pelissero, the Patriots are sending Kayshon Booty to the Houston Texans.
2: Boom!
4: For safety Jalen Reed and a future draft pick.
0: Okay. Who came on and mentioned Booty as a possible trade chip?
4: You know, Jason McCourty said that.
0: That's right.
4: First off.
0: That's right.
4: And we all, you and I, kind of looked at each other like, oh, that would make a lot of sense. And they get the deal done.
0: Boy, that's a good pickup.
4: He had asked for a trade, but had been participating in training camp. He did not play in the second preseason game. So that was also kind of an indication that maybe something was in the works. But yeah, this I think this works for both teams.
0: All this does, right?
4: Yeah. This Patriots had kind of a crowded wide receiver room. He had wanted out. Now he gets a chance to really be the number two there for Houston with Jaden Higgins out for the season.
0: So Nick Caserio, needing wide receivers, decides to make a Booty call. Listen, I should just leave now. I don't think he's gonna. Well, I mean, there's only a few minutes left. I don't think he'd get any better.
2: Hello.
0: Made a booty call.
4: We've all done it.
2: Have I been the one to say that, though?
0: Have we? Listen, I'm allowed to say these things, or at least I like to think I've got enough.
2: Hello.
0: In the game.
2: Because the other day that popped in my head, and I was like, I can't say that.
0: Nick Caserio,
2: but now I know. Call.

0: Whose booty?
1: Boop, booty.
2: Oh, hey, they should know him well. Keisha Booty lit them up the last couple of years.
3: Hey, you covet what you see. I saw that in the
0: They covet that booty? Lambs.
1: Yeah.
3: Jared in Brooklyn, New York. Let's take your phone call. What's up, Jared?
4: Holy cow, this is a dream. Appreciate it.
3: You got it, buddy. Thanks for holding on.
4: I feel like I'm probably the only ex-NFL player to talk about the Browns, non-ex-NFL player other than the Miz. So this is very cool. Just really quickly on this whole debacle in Cleveland, a couple things that sort of impressed me over the weekend. One is that it just seems like there must have been some sort of agreement between ownership and Monken. They didn't really speak to that many guys seriously when Stefanski left. You know, it's a big job. All these NFL jobs are. There are so few of them. They didn't speak to that many guys. It just makes me feel like there's some sort of agreed-upon situation between ownership, management, and Monken to start Watson no matter what. But the other thing that's super weird, and I'm curious your view, Rich, because you watch a lot of football and you're buddies with all these guys, Deshaun doesn't look healthy to me. It looks like he's throwing with his entire upper body and has no arm strength left. So I don't know if I'm just like seeing things in training camp or the game. He's got nothing on the ball. He can't throw a spiral. The ball takes a million years to get to the players. So to me, it's not even a matter of like he plays horribly in the game or whatever. He has looked terrible every single day of training camp and the game. Something is wrong here.
3: Well,
4: I would love for you guys to talk about it.
3: Well, I would love to say, you know, hey, I see the same thing or whatever. I'm not an all-22 guy. I haven't watched every single throw from Deshaun Watson. I have seen enough to know that it hasn't looked great, right? And I have seen enough preseason football to know that whatever doesn't look great in August, it has no bearing on what we see in September through, if you're lucky, February. So it's going to come out. We're going to see it. It's going to happen. And because Todd Monken's made his decision, and it's a week-to-week thing, and I appreciate it, Jared. Call back more often. We'll get you on more. So, you know, certainly since, you know, you sparked a conversation here, it may be the case. You know, maybe we'll get some all-22 guys on here and say, oh, yeah, your caller from Brooklyn is right. He doesn't have anything on the ball, and it's going to be a total mess. Well, guess what? We're going to see it. We're going to see it. And the whole business is that if he looks so terrible in the first 2 weeks and 0-2, they're going to put him out there week three. They're going to do it. They're going to do it. You're not going to sit here and go, all right, 2 weeks, we've already seen enough. You're so, like, it's so bad that we can't put you out there in Cleveland. Like I said, it's not the National Feelings League. It's the National Football League. And if he doesn't do well enough, then it will be Shedeur Sanders time. And if he doesn't do well enough, it'll be 2027 draft class kid time. That's it. But I think everybody out there knows that already. But I like saying it authoritatively because it sounds good for us.
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16: Breaking just now, the Houston Texans have added a wide receiver to their group. They've traded with the New England Patriots for Kayshon Booty. In return, the Patriots get safety Jalen Reed and a draft pick. Texans also signed a running back over the weekend, former Cowboys running back Deuce Vaughn. Cowboys got a win in Arizona against the Cardinals. Joe Milton, 9 of 13, a couple of touchdowns. Cowboys are now 2-0. They finish up camp in Frisco.
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16: 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Welcome, everybody, to the Blitz 94.1 San Antonio Sports Star. I'm Joe Reinagle. Jason Minix is here as well, and already this Monday has started off with a bang. Big trade in the NFL.
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18: Rich Eisen with the low-hanging fruit that every host and every anchor is going to make a joke of. But look, if you're the Houston Texans, you had to make some kind of move, and you weren't going to wait until guys got released. You know you have to fill a spot.

0: go make a trade and get the guy that you're after. And quite honestly, I know we've joked a lot about Jonathan Mingo in the last couple of weeks, but Mingo's been playing great football. Mingo, this training camp and in two preseason games, might be playing the best football of his NFL career as he is trying to hang on to a job, to the point where the Cowboys might have to go with six wide receivers instead of five.
1: Well, it could be. So we're giving the other guy's yellow jacket now to Mingo?
0: No, I'm
1: just asking.
0: No, Cam still keeps his yellow jacket, but Mingo might keep his jobbo.
1: If nothing else, Jonathan Mingo, I think, is earned a job somewhere. If he's cut by the Cowboys for whatever reason, then I think somebody picks him up. But I think you're right. He played well the other day, as did Joe Milton. And I think it's going to be interesting to see. Again, I've been interested in that backup quarterback position for the Cowboys for since training camp began. Yep. And still they have Sam Howell listed as the number two guy. And it may stay that way. Who knows? But Milton had a hell of a performance the other night against Arizona.
0: 9 of 13 for 179 yards, two touchdowns. Had that quarterback draw, but for a touchdown. But in reality, Joe Milton, and I don't know that he's earned QB2 status. Because, you know, with the carrying three quarterbacks the way they could do. But Joe Milton is what you wanted to see this offseason for the Dallas Cowboys. And we know what we saw last year. Can he develop? And you and I saw this some in Oxnard. The guy looks different. We know the athleticism is there, but he's never had touch on a pass before. This training camp, these preseason games, he is showing that touch that, you know, he's not firing a piss missile, as Shoddy likes to say, on a 8-yard out, no different than if he's throwing it 25 yards downfield.
1: I still don't know if Joe Milton's the guy or if he's a starting quarterback in the NFL at some point in time. I don't know. The fact is he is getting better. He's learning the NFL game. I think he's got a ways to go before he learns that game to be that guy. I mean, I know that everybody hoping that maybe that's the guy. Maybe he's the replacement for Dak Prescott eventually. I don't think so. I just don't think that's the case, and I don't think that guy's still in camp yet. But we'll see. He played well the other night, and again, it's preseason, y'all.
0: It is preseason.
1: Pump the brakes.
0: Oh, well, you always say pump the brakes.
1: Pump the brakes.
0: Pump the brakes. Is it not a two-way street? You know, in the office earlier, you're like, man, I just don't know about Cam Ward. I don't know about Cam Ward. So you can overreact one way, but you're not allowed to overreact the other?
1: Well, when I see Cam Ward throw a pass that lands about 20 yards short of the intended wide receiver, yeah, I can overreact to that. Yes.
0: But when you see some good, it's pump the brakes.
1: Well, it is. Look, and I say that, I'm not trying to throw a wet blanket on Cowboys. Because, I mean, RJ Ochoa, I thought he had like 10 orgasms over the weekend.
0: I thought it was 12.
1: Oh, my gosh. I mean, this dude was my gosh, the Cowboys are back.
0: Yeah, well.
1: Again, it's preseason. You're playing against second stringers, third stringers, yep. And you're playing well. And that's all you can do at that point in time. And that's what it's for. It's all about depth. And what do you have in depth? And so I'm just saying, when it counts, that's when I want to see it. How do they look then? We know the young guys are looking good. Siobhan Revell looks good. We talk about Mingo. We talk about Brown. We talk about, Barsham.
0: Barsham?
1: That Jay dude Sean? Looked good. Yeah.
0: He looks like a beast.
1: So, exactly.
0: And you go back to what we heard about this dude when we were in Oxnard. And, you know, because of injury, Joe and I didn't get to see him a lot with our own eyes, but I'll never forget the story that Brad Cham told us. I want to meet the rookies. I want to meet this guy. Well, you know, and Brad said, you know, they used a different word, but that guy might hurt somebody. And Brad's question was on or off the field, and the answer was both. And what we saw the other day goes in line with what we've been hearing. And that's all you can go with at this time of year. You look at some of the runs, I'm not sure what to make of Phil Moffa only getting one carry, but it tells me the Cowboys like him, so they don't need to see a lot out of him. His one carry, that was not scripted what that turned into, but it was a 15-yard touchdown. Malik Davis, is he going to replace Jaden Blue? Is is running back too. You know, him, yes. he's kind of described as the cockroach, man. He just won't go away. That's mm-hmm. a good thing for the Cowboys.
1: No, I think definitely. Now, look, Blue had a pretty good night the other night. But I think Malik Davis is your number two back. As it stands right now, that could change. And you say Mafa, they like what they see in him. I don't know. I mean, right now, if you look at the unofficial depth chart and the projections, he's number four on that list.
0: Yep.
1: So I don't know. Are they keeping four running backs?
0: Yep.
1: Well, we'll see, I guess.
0: It depends on where you keep the fullback, because you know they're going to keep the fullback.
1: Well, so of course they are.
0: Is he taking one of the running back spots, or is he taking another spot? I don't know. I mean, you know, Blue certainly, I think, still makes the team. Malik Davis, but who do you trust more? And, you know, Jaden Blue, hang on to that football, man.
1: Well, that's
0: they got to trust you. Malik Davis, great in pass protection. There were a lot of positives out of that game the other night for the Dallas Cowboys.
1: But sure, there were. There were. Yes. It's preseason, isn't it? It's preseason. That's all I'm saying.
0: And if they would have gone out and looked like dog crap, you'd be overly concerned.
1: No, I wouldn't be overly concerned. When's the last time the Cowboys were 2-0 in the preseason?
0: It's
1: never.
0: I'm sure it has happened. I think Bill Parcells was the coach.
1: But perhaps. And look, even if they're 0-4, it doesn't matter. It makes no difference at all. You're looking at depth. What do you have in depth? Because the Cowboys aren't playing any starters. So what does your depth look like? And that's all you're looking for. And right now, I would have to say the depth going against the depth of the Arizona Cardinals looks pretty good. So that's all. I'm just ready for the regular season, to be totally honest with you, because we can sit here and speculate and 2-0. And again, RJ Ochoa is having his parties and planning his Super Bowl trip. And I'm just, again, it's preseason. Jason, we've been in this game long enough to know that a team can look outstanding, be undefeated in preseason, and win six games. I mean, that happens all the time. I'm not predicting that for the Dallas Cowboys by any stretch of the imagination, uh-huh. but I'm just saying preseason means absolutely nothing
0: mm-hmm.
1: in the big scheme of things.
0: In the big scheme of things. But it's what we get to react to.
1: Well, it is.
0: And look, we're not overreacting.
1: Well, some of us aren't.
0: Nobody on this show is overreacting to what they saw, but we can also pull out the highlighter and applaud the people that deserve it, because some of those guys that shined the other night, we ain't going to see during the regular season, or good Lord, you hope you don't have to see them a whole lot during the regular season, like your backup quarterback.
1: Right.
0: Because that means bad things would have happened.
1: Yes.
0: But watching a Joe Milton make the reads that he made, I don't care who he's playing against, he still had to make the right read and make the throws, and then those receivers running the right routes. There are a lot of positives, and quite frankly, I look at Mingo and Brown making it very tough for Will McClay and Jerry Jones and Stephen Jones and Brian Schottenheimer to decide how many receivers are they going to keep. And quite frankly, on the defensive side, some of those guys that probably bubble players, making it difficult on the coaches, which is what you want to see. But again, it's preseason. I'm going to overreact to the Jets shutting out the Pittsburgh Steelers? No.
1: The Jets are going to the Super Bowl.
0: Get crazy, but what the hell is going on in Pittsburgh? We're not going to do that. Just like the Houston Texans blowing a game the other night. A loss is a loss.
1: It is. Fortunately for them, it's going to be wiped clean once the regular season begins.
0: I know. One more preseason game to get through. That's Friday night for the Cowboys against the New Orleans Saints. You guys can always comment on our YouTube page. Get there through sasportstar.com. Take the shortcut, and it's there. If you're on YouTube, just search out San Antonio Sports Star. Two comments that I want to get to real quick. Antonio, happy Mellow Mushroom Monday, everyone.
1: Yes, it is.
0: I love the fact that you guys know it's a Mellow Monday.
1: Yes.
0: That there will be a $50 gift card given away at some point throughout the show to Mellow Mushroom. The other comment, Doc Espeso 210, however you say that, Joe's hair has some height today. Now that's depth.
1: Yes. There are plenty of good players on that head, my friend.
0: Yeah.
1: I will tell you that. By the way, Adam Schefter's reporting that Noah Brown has been cut. Former Dallas Cowboy.
0: Mm-hmm.
1: By the LA Raiders.
0: Yeah, not cut by the
1: Las Vegas Raiders. Excuse me. Yeah. By the Las Vegas Raiders. They cut him. And yeah, that seems like a bad thing. If you're cut by the Raiders, that doesn't seem like a good thing. I don't know. I'm just spitballing.
0: Dude, in all honesty, when you look at this Raider situation, and I know we'll get into it in a bit, but depending on the severity of Ashton Gentry's injury, because today they're saying ankle sprain. Yesterday it was ACL, MCL. At what point if you're the Raiders, do you trade away Max Crosby and start gearing in line for the obvious depth that you'll be able to get next year? You've got your quarterback of the future. You have a tight end. You need receivers. And unless Noah Brown has extra eligibility at LSU, I don't know why he'd get cut today as opposed to next week, other than is another team looking for a receiver and they're doing him a solid.
1: Well, maybe. That could very well be. It's obviously not the Houston Texans anymore, I don't think. They got their guy in Kayshon Booty today, who played well last year. If you follow the New England Patriots any at all, and a lot of people did, especially when they made the playoffs, Kayshon Booty was a big part of their passing attack. So a good pickup for the Houston Texans, a team desperate for wide receiver depth. Cowboys don't have that issue. They've got plenty of wide receiver depth. And you wonder if that happens, could a Mingo command, I don't know, a fifth or sixth round draft pick from somebody? It's going to be interesting. See, I don't see them keeping six wide receivers. So who's the odd man out, and how do you deal with that?
0: Well, and again, the Cowboys are looking for a tight end because Michael Trigg is hurt and DJ Rogers is hurt. They had one in for a physical today, a dude that had been with the Patriots, Mitch Van Vuren. And again, that might be just depth to get through the game on Friday night.
1: Could be. Could very well be. Happy that it is. We're talking about the last preseason game of the season. Dude, the season actually begins 1 week from Wednesday.
0: Here we go.
1: One week from Wednesday, we get started. So it's right there.
2: Here we got it.
1: And we got some real college football this weekend.
0: Yes, we do.
1: So
0: we'll be in Circa, Las Vegas. Yeah.
1: We'll be watching real. Who's it? TCU and somebody.
0: TCU against Bill Belichick's North Carolina.
1: Okay,
0: team.
1: There you go.
0: Overseas.
1: There you go.
0: 9 a.m. kickoff for us in Vegas, for those of you that are traveling with us this weekend to Circa Las Vegas.
1: Will be no problem, because I'll have a nice screwdriver in hand and watching the game at 9 a.m. It'll be perfect. Have no issue with that. Matter of fact, I kind of like that.
0: Can't screwdriver wait. That early in the morning.
1: Yeah, dude. It's Vegas.
0: I know.
1: There's no time.
0: I'm with you.
1: Were you going to have a Miller Lite?
0: Probably.
1: Yeah, exactly. We got to take a break. If you haven't heard, the Cleveland Browns are still the Cleveland Browns. Deshaun Watson named the starter for week number one in Cleveland. We'll get to that later, but when we come back, we're going to react a little bit more, hear from Brian Schottenheimer about the game on Saturday night. Bad things happening to CeeDee Lamb in his personal life, nothing in football, and a very touching story coming out of the Dallas Cowboy locker room. We're talking about all of it. Glad you're with us here on the Blitz, 94.1 San Antonio Sports Star.
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1: And that's what we're talking, a little Cowboys football on the Blitz here on 94.1 San Antonio Sports Star. I'm Joe, he's Jason. Happy to have you along on this Monday. A busy Monday, which from now on, Mondays will be busy, at least throughout the football season.
0: What days won't be busy?
1: Well, that's a good question, but Monday's always a great day to react to what happened on Sunday and get ready for Monday Night Football. So we'll be able to do that here pretty soon, which is a good thing. And speaking of reacting, the Cowboys, again, we touched on it a little bit. 2-0 in the preseason. That hasn't happened, I don't think, since 2007.
0: It's been a while.
1: It's been a while.
0: It's been a while. Brian Schottenheimer was asked about, dude, you're 2-0 in the preseason.
18: Yeah, I think, you know, the wins are great. I've always thought, because my dad said it, the preseason record is never remembered. But I think what we've shown the last two games is there's a play style about this team, whoever's in the game. And that's one of physicality, effort, playing together. And I do think that we played that way tonight for really four quarters. And I'm proud of the guys for that.
1: They did. The guys that are out there looking, and again, I will say this, and I'm not, again, it is preseason, so I keep that with a grain of salt. But the attitude, the vibe, the hustle on the field is different. And for that, I will applaud the Cowboys and Brian Schottenheimer.
0: Everything about this Cowboys team this offseason, what we experienced when we were at training camp and through two preseason games feels different. And again, through these games that are meaningless, nobody's going to remember the preseason record. But for a lot of guys out there, there is a chance to learn about what this group can do.
18: I think so. Yeah, I do. I think we're finding out a lot about our team. You know, we're finding out some guys have moved in a good way. And not a lot of guys have moved in a bad way. They maybe have been passed up by guys that have taken the next step and done really, really well. So usually when you have advancement in some position groups and not a lot of decline, that means you got better.
1: And I mean, that's a good thing. Guys are improving. They're not falling back. And those guys that may fall back or stay the same won't be on the team long. So that's good.
0: You look at, there is some competition in areas that, quite frankly, we didn't know there was going to be as much competition. I mean, through training camp and even coming into training camp, a lot of us wondered if Jonathan Mingo is going to make the team. And Jonathan Mingo literally might be playing his best NFL football this training camp as he is trying to hang on. Then you get Cam Brown, who, undrafted guy, you go, well, they can't hide him on the practice squad. There's no way they can release him. But Brian Schottenheimer couldn't say enough great things about Mingo's development.
18: Yeah, he's playing with so much confidence, you know, Calvin. And each week in and out, you know, beating man-to-man, the double move was awesome. But the confidence is real. And he knows he belongs, and he knows that he can, you know, make plays. But, you know, he's back returning kicks. He's making tackles on special teams. Like, he's a football player. And I don't think I could have said that about him when we got him, you know, 2 years ago or whatever it was. But he, make no mistakes, he is a damn good football player.
0: Makes it tough to cut a guy like that, doesn't it?
1: Well, it's going to be tough to cut him. And maybe they won't. Maybe they keep six. But within what position group is one short? I just have a feeling that, so do you put Mingo on the practice squad or will somebody grab him? You're talking about Cam Brown is, you know, everybody thinks somebody will grab him if he's put on the practice squad. I just don't see them keeping six wide receivers because they're so good right now with what they've got up front with CD and with Pickens and Flournoy and, I don't know if Turpin.
0: Turpin's the guy, though. He's your return guy.
1: Well, he is, but I'm.
0: He's going to have a spot because of what he can do in the return game, and I don't know that Jaden Blue has shown enough and his contract. So you got the business side of football factoring in with Turpin. And do you trim down from, say, somebody in the secondary? And the way Mingo and Brown, for that matter, have played on special teams, and this is the stuff that none of us really know, right? We can speculate, and you could read this guy's projected depth chart and roster cuts, and this guy's, and, you know, none of us know. Is he, or, you know, is, say it's a one of the corners. Is that corner on all four special teams or just two? Can Mingo be on all four or just two? Or, you know, those are all going to factor in the decision-making, and none of us are really privy to that information, because I think the same thing could be used in the running back room. You know, all of a sudden, the Cowboys have a very deep running back room.
18: This is a deep room. I mean, you know, I can't step up to a podium and answer a question about the running back room without mentioning Izzy. I mean, and then Phil Maffa has a touchdown, and Malik is what he is, and Jaden, you know, so these guys got to go. I mean, you know, and it's been fun for us to watch them.
0: Yep.
1: That, it has been, but I think what I like seeing is a guy like Malik Davis, who has just hung in there and just stood the test of time, and I think he's going to be rewarded for it by being the number two running back, at least to start the season. I think Blue, the problem with Blue, he shows flashes. He looked good. I'm just not sure if they completely trust him to hang on to the football just yet. And then Phil Maffa, I don't know. I don't really know what to say. I haven't seen a lot in that guy that's going to tell me that, okay, he's the guy. He's everything they hope for. So I think right now you've got Williams, you've got Davis, and you've got Blue. And I think those three guys right now are pretty solidified.
0: And again, where Blue was drafted and the expectations, rough rookie year, what can he do? But sometimes you look at what kind of workload are some of these guys getting and what the coaches have all said about him. And the fact that Phil Maffa got a late touch, How do you read that? Do you know what I mean? Like, they know what they're going to get out of them, so I don't want to see you. You don't need to go out there and play, where a Jaden Blue can get 15 carries and Izzy can get 8 carries. Malik only had 5 carries because they're playing a lot of guys that, you know, what was the term used? Ice. These guys are on ice. We know what we've got. We don't need to put them out there. Is Phil Moffa on that list, or is he

0: again, I look forward to it because obviously you've got your quarterbacks that are going to play. Sam's going to play and Joe Milton's going to play. And that may solidify who backs up Dak Prescott. Either way, though, I mean, if you got to rely on either one of those guys, well, is always next year.
1: Well, although, I mean, and you're right. Now, one of the guys, you hope somehow the Cowboys find a way to keep him, although it's likely practice squad. And that's a rookie, Shaias Pete. I think that's how you say his first name.
0: I believe so. That's how it sounds.
1: And when we were out there, Christy Scales from the Cowboys Radio Network, she told us this story off the air. And then when she came on the air with us on the Blitz Live in Oxnard, she said, man, one of the best stories is this Pete guy. First ever Navajo player in the NFL. And they showed up in droves to support him. I mean, there was just, you know, different flags, all kinds of stuff out there. He played 6 snaps and got a standing ovation coming off the field.
0: Absolutely.
1: Very cool. Brian Schottenheimer, afterwards, allowed him to break down the team.
2: Be quick. One, things to clean up for sure always is, right? Okay? But the play style's right. It's right. I'm proud of you guys for that. But I saw something I've never seen before. 25 years in the NFL. An entire section cheering for one man.
3: And that man's going to break us down.
4: Well, that was an incredible win. Now I am very fortunate to be amongst you and to play in the same field where the same star holding on our chest. And I'm proud of us. I'm proud of how far we've come. Man, this game, fate brought us here as strangers, but this game, this star, this team will make us brothers.
0: You heard Minnick say Christy Scales just couldn't say enough good things about this young dude. The team loves him too. You could hear that in the locker room. They love this guy. Whether he makes the team or not remains to be seen, but everybody loves him.
1: Practice squad, hopefully. But you think about, and I don't know if anybody saw some of his post-game interviews, but to have that many there to cheer him on, to see him in uniform. And he talks about how, you know, it's hope and it's courage. And, you know, he was naming off various tribe flags that he saw. And, you know, what a cool story. But then I would imagine an undrafted rookie probably never expected to get called up to speak in front of the team that way. And for him to roll that out, whether he had given that any thought or not, but that just kind of encapsulates what the vibe is. That you, I mean, you hear his teammates, and you could hear how much they were cheering for him. As soon as Schottenheimer, everybody kind of realized where they were going, they were cheering for this guy. And for him to roll out a speech like that, we've been covering the Cowboys a long time. You're not often around teams that are like that. You're just not. This group is a little bit different. It's hard to explain because we're so used to the Cowboys having, you know, pockets of people. You know, kind of like you go into a high school and you see this group is at this lunch table and this group is at that lunch table. And here it kind of feels like this group, you know, wherever there's an open seat, they're going to sit down and they're going to be welcome in that group. It doesn't feel like it's cliquish at all on this year's team.
0: No, it doesn't. And again, we've talked about it a lot since we got back from Oxnard. The vibe is just different. I give Brian Schottenheimer a lot of credit for that. And I think bringing in the right kind of guys too, because look, and every team has had it or has it now. There's always one guy, two guys, a group of guys that just cause problems that nobody else likes, and that can cause problems throughout the locker room. It does not appear that there's anybody like that, at least for now, in the Dallas Cowboys locker room. So high hopes for the Cowboys, without a doubt. The only piece of bad news was apparently CeeDee Lamb's house was burglarized while he was in Oxnard. and over

0: 300 grand worth of stuff stolen. And you know, CD, I read a story on him the other day, and you know this Minix, I'm sure. He lives in a very modest home.
1: Yeah.
0: He makes a lot of money, but he doesn't have a big, you know, $10 million mansion.
1: Mm-mm.
0: He lives, I think it's, what, $600,000 house.
1: You know, there's a couple, I mean, CD is that way. I think if I remember from Hard Knocks, Justin Jefferson was that way. You know, just regular old neighborhood. And nice neighborhood, but... And there are some Spurs players that they don't all live out at the Dominion or whatever, but they still have to have security systems in their houses.
0: Man.
1: And, you know, one of the hard parts with any pro athlete is everybody knows your schedule. Everybody knows when you're not home. So you have to go to extra measures to make sure people are at the house and your security is up to date. And I know teams and leagues work with players on that very topic. So, but I don't know if this robbery at CD's house is in line with all those other highly targeted, high-profile robberies that you've seen happen with Travis Kelce and Patrick Mahomes and some of those others. It kind of felt like the FBI had a pretty good handle on that. But 300 grand, hell, they might have just taken one necklace. It could have been the maid.
0: Well,
1: you're a kid, but, you know.
0: You're talking about Justin Jefferson. Did you see that million-dollar necklace he was wearing the other day?
1: Exactly.
0: Holy cow. Unbelievable. By the way, Todd Archer just tweeted out the Cowboys are adding tight end Mitch Van Vuren. So they have signed him. They waived defensive tackle Kelvin Gilliam to make room. So that's what's happening. It's ongoing right now. There was another big move made today by the Cleveland Browns. They've named their starting quarterbacks, and the Houston Texans have signed some guys. We're talking about it when we continue here on The Blitz on 94.1 San Antonio Sports Star.
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4: It is a mellow Monday here on the Blitz, 94.1 San Antonio Sports Star. At some point in time during this broadcast, we'll be giving away a $50 gift card to Mellow Mushroom. So stick around for that. I'm Joe Reinagle. He is Jason Minix.
5: $50 at Mellow Mushroom. I had a mighty
4: hell
5: meter
4: of a deal
5: over the weekend.
4: It was
5: fantastic.
4: Oh, they are. They're very good.
5: Mm-hmm.
4: But they have lots of other good stuff.
5: They
4: do. Because that's Minix's go-to doesn't mean you have to get that. They got a lot of good stuff there.
5: Their calzones are incredible.
4: It's incredible.
5: Mm-hmm.
4: And best happy hour in town,
5: mm-hmm.
4: without a doubt.
5: Mm-hmm. Speaking of happy, Deshaun Watson is not.
4: He's not happy?
5: Yeah, he is the starting quarterback of the Cleveland Browns. And I don't know what to make of this, right? Because he sucked over the weekend and got booed. And in this game, and I was watching this game live, I saw the Shedeur Sanders sideline interview that went for like 8 minutes long. Now, typically you see those interviews, 2 minutes tops. But he was so good. Shedeur was so good in this interview. I could hear the producer in the truck, keep going. If he's going to talk like this, it was the, I mean, for a sideline interview, like, yeah, keep talking. Keep asking them questions. Let them go. I mean, this game sucks, so might as well want Shedeur. It was incredible. So I see that, and then the post game where Deshaun Watson is whining about getting booed. How does Cleveland name this guy the starting quarterback? Yet they do today. Deshaun Watson, this was him after the game yesterday when asked about, did booing hurt your feelings?
6: I mean, I didn't have no reaction. I think the biggest thing is, I think you guys know too, and I think the whole world knows, it has nothing to do about the performance. It's a little bit personal than that. So I think that's it's a disrespectful thing. I'm going to keep whatever I feel with me and my family internally on how I feel about that. Just move on.
7: But don't you think, Deshaun, that winning and playing better would eliminate some of that booing?
6: Last time I played on this field, I tore my Achilles. And that same fan base, they cheered when I got hurt. So does that have to do with, what does that have to do with anything about performance? When a person get hurt, especially for your own city, and they cheer.
4: Wow, interesting. Now, to his credit, or whatever you want to say, he did come out today and apologize for those comments.
5: PR made him do that.
4: Well, perhaps. I don't know. If you're Deshaun Watson, what do you care? I mean, you got a guaranteed contract. You've been named the starter, and I think that's a big reason why. We could speculate all we want as to why. Are they just not sold on Shedeur Sanders? Are they going to tank this year because of the quarterback class in college is just deep? I mean, I don't know. I don't know what's going on in Cleveland. Does anybody know what the hell's going on in Cleveland?
5: I don't think Cleveland knows what's going on in Cleveland. And not that I would encourage anybody to do this right now, but I imagine tuning into Cleveland Sports Radio
4: would be
5: a whole lot of fun. But I do think part of it, because he did go on to Sean in the things like playing 17 road games a year, blah, blah, blah. Well, their first two games this year are on the road, at Jacksonville and at Tampa Bay. They don't come home until week 3. So if he's playing good football over those first 2 weeks,

0: leagues, hey, no big deal. If he sucks, then is that the right time to go to Shador? Because paycheck-wise, I mean, their owner said over the summer, yeah, we took a shot. It didn't work. But if they were to cut him, it's $86 million dead cap hit for 2027. That would be the largest by far. Tua right now has that distinction at $55 million. I almost would be willing to take it. Take the $86 million hit next year and then have those books clear for 2027 as opposed to dragging it out. Because part of the problem that they've had with Deshaun Watson is they keep redoing his deal, even though he's hurt and has only played 19 games for him. But to be able to survive a year, they redo his deal to free up some money. And at some point, it's going to come due, and you're going to get nothing in return for that investment. Nothing.
1: No, absolutely not. It was a bad deal. It's turned out to be a disaster deal. So, but again, if I'm the owner of the Cleveland Browns and I'm paying this dude all that money, I don't want to see him holding a clipboard. I mean, I don't know what kind of team they're going to have anyway. And so, I he's going to play. Get out there and play. I'm paying you a lot of money, so go play. But again, it just tells me, Jason, and there are a lot of reasons. The first two games are on the road. Is that a part of it? If they suck on the road, okay, Shador starts when they come home. I don't know. I mean, we could speculate all we want to, but I'm not letting Deshaun Watson sit there and hold a clipboard while I'm paying him as much money as I'm playing him. Get out there and play. And I don't think they're sold on Shador Sanders, quite frankly. And I'm not sure why. I mean, I think the guy's played. Is he a starting quarterback in the NFL? I don't know.
0: He's a Pro Bowler. I mean, but here's the thing, right? You cannot let fans make this decision for you. You know the old saying that coaches say, when you start listening to the fans, you're sitting there with them.
1: Yep.
0: So Cleveland, while trying to be respectful of their fans, they can't give a damn when it comes to who gives you the best chance to win. And same goes for, I don't care what I'm paying somebody. If this guy gives us the best chance to win, that's what you have to go with. But I go with something Albert Breer tweeted out. Albert Breer said, I would rather take the $86.2 million hit in 2027 if I'm Cleveland than push 51.5 of that into 2028. Next year, with the draft classes of 25 and 26 on rookie deals and another big draft class coming, they'll be equipped to absorb that, and then you go into 2028 clean, because this is the last year of his deal. But because they've renegotiated a couple of times, if they let him go now and just cut him, next year, $86 million, you've got Shador and you got Gabriel on their rookie deals and you got all these other rookies, and if there's a quarterback you want, you can go get him. But then you go into 2028 clean. If he plays this year and then he leaves, because you're not going to re-sign him, and even if they traded him, from what I understand, the dead cap money still belongs to Cleveland.
1: Well, nobody's going to trade for him.
0: But you would have $51 million in 28, so 30-something in 27, and then 51. Just bite the bullet and take that all in 1 year is what Albert Breer is saying he would do. And I don't think Breer is too far off from there, because at least that way you get a clean slate. And all you have to do is look at the Denver Broncos as an example of a team that can take a big hit, know it's going to hurt, but you get it behind you, and then you start fresh. If you make the right quarterback selection, like Denver did with Bo Nix, then you can have a turnaround pretty quickly. This, if they play it out this year and let Deshaun Watson stay, they're going to have huge dead cap numbers for 2 years that he's not on the team.
1: Well, obviously they're not going to get rid of him. They just named him the starter. I mean, so I don't know what they're doing with Deshaun Watson, or what they want to do, or how they want to do it. I know he whether he was forced to or did it on his own, apologized to the fans today. I don't think it's going to make one bit of difference to the fans. And again, I'm with you. Sports Talk Radio in Cleveland's got to be just hilarious today. I wish I knew more about what Cleveland has. Do they think they have a team? If Watson plays well, do they have a quality enough team to go out and be competitive? And I think that's what you got to look at if you're Todd Monken, And did Monken have any say-so in the matter? I mean, there's all kinds of question marks there in Cleveland when it comes to Deshaun Watson. But it doesn't appear that he's going anywhere. Not this year, anyway.
0: It doesn't in that regards. And again, Monken, new coach. I loved what Monken said. Dude, you don't want to get booed? Play better. But when you look at the receivers in Cleveland, I mean, all right, running back, I mean, does anybody expect Cleveland to be good this year with or without Deshaun Watson?
1: No.
0: Or Shedeur Sanders? Or Dylan Gabriel? Who was the third-round pick? Remember, he was taken in the third round. Shedeur went, what, fifth, right? He slid to the fifth. It almost feels like a lost season anyway. But name him the starter, see what he could do, bench him, which I think is the better way to do it. If you go with Shedeur and he struggles and you go to Watson, how do you go back to Shedeur? As opposed to if Watson struggles, you can go to Shedeur and see what you have.
1: Yeah, I'm just looking at their depth chart right now. They've got some decent wide receivers, at least wide receivers with potential. You got the kid from A&M and KC Concepcion. You got Denzel Boston. Jerry Jeudy is there. He's been kind of an up-and-down player. Not sure. Quinshon Judkins, where the hell did he come from? He was a pretty good college running back, if I recall.
0: Yeah, second-year guy.
1: So I think they've got some pieces there, at least offensively. Now, defensively, I'm not sure. Obviously, they lost a huge piece. But they've got Jared Verse, who obviously is not a Von Miller, but he was pretty damn good for the Rams early on. So, I don't know. We'll see how that circus plays out.
0: I mean, it is Cleveland. You look at Cincinnati and Baltimore in that division. Pittsburgh is a bigger question mark because what are the Steelers going to be this year with Aaron Rodgers in his final year and Mike McCarthy in his first year as a Pittsburgh quarterback? So you look at Cleveland and do you give them any shot at competing in the AFC North, even if Deshaun Watson was playing like he did when he was with the Houston Texans, which is what Cleveland has been hoping for since they made that move. And let's all remember, despite everything that was going on in Deshaun Watson's personal life, when Cleveland made that move, we all applauded Cleveland for at least swinging for the fences. They made a horrible deal. It's going to go down as probably the worst deal in the history of the NFL. But, man, they tried. And sometimes you get mad at your front offices for not trying, for not swinging for the fences. Sometimes you swing for the fences and you hit that home run. Other times you end up with what has happened with Deshaun Watson.
1: You strike out looking.
0: Yeah, well, I mean... But again, I mean, the Achilles injury, all that, I mean, everything that went along with it. It was a bad contract, if I remember correctly. Like, I can't believe they signed that deal.
1: Fully guaranteed deal.
0: But at least that was a team that said, you know what, we need a quarterback. There's one. What's it going to cost us? Because they felt like if they had everything else in place but the quarterback situation. They made that trade. Then he got, suspended for 12 games, 11 games, whatever it was to start that year. And he's never looked the same.
1: Never.
0: The guy that we saw in Houston, the guy that we saw in Clemson, we've never seen in a Cleveland uniform. But I'll still credit their ownership group for at least trying. It didn't work. It was a miserable failure. But, man, how many of us wish our owner, when you think you've got a team, would take a swing on a player that you think is the difference maker? It's not always going to work out, but at least they tried.
1: Well, they tried, but they're paying for it now.
0: Yep.
1: It didn't work out, and it's been miserable for sure. The Houston Texans, meanwhile, are hoping that the moves that they have made. Good old Deuce Vaughn. Does he have a relative on the Texans team?
0: Maybe.
1: Is Uncle Deuce there or Uncle?
2: Gadget Juice.
1: He is now a Houston Texan.
0: Why?
1: And they showed him coming out today at practice, and he has not grown an inch.
0: Well, of course not.
1: He's still small, and looks it. Looked like somebody's kid they brought to.
0: Even Kyler Murray laughs at his size.
1: Exactly. But they did address a big need today, and we give the Texans all the credit in the world. Kayshon Boutte, who has showed a lot of potential and certainly played well last year for the New England Patriots as they made that Super Bowl run. They go out and make the trade with the Patriots. They get Boutte in Houston, something they desperately needed. They needed some wide receiver depth. He's a good one. Could very well be the number two guy there.
0: He's going to be the number two guy
1: at least until for now.
0: Dell is healthy.
1: Well, and even then, I think Kayshon Boutte has got a bright future in the NFL, and I think it was a huge move for the Houston Texans. So, again, that team is loaded as far as I'm concerned. I mean, their defense is where it should be. They're addressing the needs offensively. It all comes down to the quarterback. I was having a conversation, Jason, with my son-in-law yesterday. He's a huge Aggie.
0: Yep.
1: I mean, everybody's saying the same thing. It's all about the quarterback play. They got a good team, but can the quarterback play? And I think when you look at the Houston Texans, that's the question you ask. Great team, but what about the quarterback? Is he going to be consistent this year?
0: And with C.J. Stroud, I think it's more kind of like with the Cowboys, playoff, because he was awful in the playoffs last year. I don't understand the Deuce Vaughn signing.
1: I don't get that either.
0: Because Woody Marks has looked great. David Montgomery has looked great. Unless the other two guys they're not really big fans of. Because the Houston Texans in a sneaky good pickup in my mind, getting George Odom. And George Odom, safety, San Francisco and most recently with Indianapolis, is such a core special teams guy, which is what the Houston Texans are looking at. Represented by an agent based here in San Antonio in Brian Ehrlich, but you look at what George Odom has been able to do throughout his career, making his bones on special teams. And when he does get to, because he's a safety, and you look at what the Texans have, I don't know how much defense he'll play, but he's one of those hard-hitting safeties, but core special teams guy. That was a sneaky good pickup move by Nick Caserio.
1: Nick Caserio's pretty good general manager, I would say.
0: Yet he signed Deuce Vaughn.
1: Well,
0: that make sense.
1: I have no idea why that is. It just baffles me. Why? And James Pledger, our resident Houston Texan fan, is not here today.
0: Well.
1: And maybe that's why. He called in sick again. Wait, they signed Deuce Vaughn? What?
0: No. You know, Pledge is, obviously, he's worked here a long time. He's got a lot of sick days. So after the Texans blew a game the other night in the preseason, dude called in sick on a Friday. And then today, because he knows that we were going to give him a bunch of crap, because according to Facebook memories, it was 4 years ago, we were at the Roo Pub doing the Gizly Challenge, and my Facebook post said, couldn't be more disappointed in James Pledger. And James knows that we would have pulled the audio from that 4 years ago, and tried to make him relive the Glizzy Challenge to see if he could redeem himself. And so he called in sick. What a guy.
1: What a guy.
0: What a guy.
1: Yep. Well, we've got this all in our back pocket, so he'll be back tomorrow. Or at least he's scheduled to be back tomorrow. We'll see what happens. But good moves for the Houston Texans today.
0: Two of the three I'm good with.
1: Well, exactly. And Deuce Vaughn, I don't get. I really don't. I mean, I'm just trying to think back with his time with the Cowboys. Did he do anything?
0: Well, no, he did.
1: He what?
0: Well, look, it might just very well be that Woody Marks has done enough that they need somebody to carry the ball in this final preseason game, and then he'll get cut. But if I remember correctly, he did bring really good sandwiches to the meeting room.
1: Well, there you go.
0: You got to contribute in some way.
1: I guess that's it. I don't get it, but it'd be interesting to see how D'Amico Ryans answers that. I'm sure he's going to say lots of great things about Deuce Vaughn. I just hope Deuce survives. That's all.
0: He survived this long.
1: I just hope he survives. I'm not talking about making the roster.
0: What?
1: I'm talking about surviving,
0: dude,
1: period.
0: Come on.
1: I don't want to see that dude like a cartoon where they get run over by a steamroller and
0: dude,
1: they're flat and they go,
0: look like, he looked like a cartoon when we saw him in Dallas, especially because he wears the Guardian cap.
1: He looks like a 10-year-old kid.
0: Yes.
1: Oh, my gosh. I don't understand that. I mean, great college player, yes.
0: I mean, the reality is you can be an adult and convince somebody that you're 12. It happens.
1: You know, I would have called you, I would have called BS on that, but I know exactly what you're talking about, and that exactly happened. And the San Francisco 49ers owner getting wild in a trailer park and got busted for it. We're talking about it. We continue here on the Blitz on 94.1 San Antonio Sports Star.
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1: 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In return, the Pats get safety Jalen Reed and a draft pick. Texans also signed Cowboys running back Deuce Vaughn over the weekend, as well as George Odom. Dallas Cowboys got a win. They are now 2-0 in the preseason. They'll end it on Friday against the Saints. And the Bernie Little Leaguers Top of the third, they're down 3-0.
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1: On a mellow Monday. That's right. This is The Blitz, 94.1 San Antonio Sports Star. Happy to have you along as we get closer and closer and closer to the start of the football season, both college and pro, by the way. So a lot going on, and we're here for it.
0: We are here for it. You mentioned the Bernie Little Leaguers struggling today, down 3-0 right now, and their pitcher just drilled one off the noggin of the kid they're playing. There was a discussion whether or not they were going to let him stay in the game. But bases are allowed loaded. But I think the pitcher got to stay in, even though
1: yeah, it looks like
0: he hit the other player in the head. Unintentional.
1: There is one out in the top half of the third inning. Bernie already down 3-0. So we need a double play ball here and make that go away.
0: Tough
1: piece
0: day.
1: Piece of cake. Double play ball.
0: Easy.
1: Come on.
0: Easy. Who are they playing? Great Lakes?
1: Somebody from Ohio.
0: All right.
1: Is what it looks like. And this is the loser's bracket, by the way. So if Bernie loses today, they're coming home.
0: Yeah, double elimination.
1: Yeah. They lost on, what was it, Friday?
0: Yep.
1: And so they're back today and just trying to stay alive. It's like a strikeout, though. That was nice.
0: Yeah, yeah.
1: Kid went for a high pitch, high fastball, high heater.
0: Mm-hmm. Mm-hmm.
1: So 2 down now, top half of the third. Base is still loaded.
0: And they put that right where the catcher wanted it. He was raising his hand above his head like he knew that the scouting report said this kid will chase it.
1: He'll chase that fastball.
0: He'll chase it. That was a good-looking pitch in there for a strike. Because, you know, we're get out of this trouble, and I think you still have a chance.
1: Well, sure you do. It's just the top of the third.
0: Yeah. But if they give up a big hit here, catcher saves the bacon. That one almost hit that dude in the head.
1: Oh, my goodness.
0: Ducked.
1: Yeah, this is exciting.
0: He's getting a little bit wild.
1: Yeah, I'd be maybe he did that on purpose, intimidating these guys from Ohio.
0: Is that what it is?
1: Intimidating them.
0: I mean.
1: Say, you don't mess with Texas, Bubba.
0: Yeah, that's not chin music. That was back of the hair music.
1: It sure was.
0: Good Lord. Let's do the Headline Blitz.
3: This is Jason and Joe's Headline Blitz. Two guys. Two opinions, never enough time.
0: The Headline Blitz brought to you by Argo Group, specialty insurance for complex risks. Some risks just aren't worth it. Jed York, owner of the San Francisco 49ers. He took a risk today and is probably thinking, what the hell was I thinking? He got arrested, solicited a prostitute, fly out. The Bernie Little Leaguers get out of trouble. Boy, that bases loaded, one out, and they were able to get it done.
1: He got out of it. That's good.
0: Still
1: good
0: three,
1: job.
0: Yes. 3-0. This story with Jed York, I mean, dude, men, sex, dollars, guy's a billionaire.
1: And so he just wanted a little, he wanted to slum a little bit, apparently.
0: He went to a trailer park in Ohio.
1: Uh-huh.
0: Not far from where he's originally from, apparently. And apparently negotiated down for $140. I've seen $140, but he had to give $160.
1: Damn, it's $140 now? Holy cow.
0: Apparently.
1: Wow.
0: Well, you are. I mean, look, there's parts of this story that quite frankly, I don't understand. Now, first off, dude apparently went to some website. Everything was connected. And this happened yesterday. Court records show that York was sentenced to 2 days in the county jail to be served concurrently with credit for a day served. So he's already done with it. He got arrested yesterday and everything's done. Pleaded out to misdemeanor charges. No contest. They got it changed to charges of disorderly conduct and possessing criminal tools.
1: know. What is that?
0: What does that mean when you're dealing with a hooker and...
1: I got just raincoats?
0: You're... Is that criminal?
1: If you're committing a crime, that's a tool you need.
0: But again, is that criminal? I mean, you're being a responsible criminal if you brought your own condoms to see the hooker.
1: It is a tool used to perform in a criminal act. It could be.
0: I don't know what that means. He was ordered to pay $1,150 in fines. Court orders show a cell phone was ordered returned to York. And $160 seized shall be forfeited to the Mahoning Valley Human Trafficking Task Force as a part of the agreement. So the
1: hooker doesn't even get paid?
0: I don't think the hooker was a hooker. I think the hooker was a cop.
1: Oh.
0: But he was going to pay her $160 and said that becomes a donation.
1: Well, I mean, you know, it happened to Robert Kraft. You kind of get caught up in what's going on. And this guy, apparently, I've seen reports that his divorce was just final, like back in May. And so he's a single guy. He wasn't cheating on his wife.
0: Okay.
1: But yeah, I guess maybe he had fond memories of that trailer park as a kid growing up there.
0: You're a billionaire. I mean, now granted, I know the Robert Kraft thing, but this was brought up on one of the industry websites. News that...
1: What industry?
0: The media business.
1: Oh, okay.
0: Right? One of our industry, not the hooker industry. News that Jed York was arrested on prostitution charges first broke around 10 a.m. Eastern time. Now, we know the coverage that Robert Kraft got, but this says, in the 2 hours after the story initially broke, ESPN failed to address York's arrest in any meaningful way. First Take did not mention the arrest, despite being on the air for over an hour after reports had surfaced. McAfee alluded to York's arrest at the top of his show, but largely in jest. Then an NFL insider, Adam Schefter, was on, and no discussion of the story. Over on FS1, they were stuck in a re-air of Wake Up Barstool. CBS Sports headquarters ignored the story entirely. And I wonder why the ESPN, but all the networks, nobody's really covering this story the way the Robert Kraft story was covered, is the question here.
1: Well, I think part of it is he's not as well known as Robert Kraft. I mean, I didn't know who the owner of the San Francisco 49ers was or is. So I don't know. That could be part of it. But I think it's interesting. You know, I don't know, because a guy like that could get, you know, he'd go to Vegas and get a, you know, high class, $5,000 a night or something like that. I don't, maybe this girl's freaky. A little more freaky than the professionals.
0: It says he found her on a website.
1: Well, exactly. I mean, what'd the website say? I get freaky.
0: I don't know. Well, I hope it was worth it.
1: Well, he'll be fine.
0: Sure, he's
1: good. I mean, look at Robert Kraft. He's fine.
0: Although Robert Kraft and the personal conduct, I'm sure he'll get fined big time from the league.
1: I'm sure he will.
0: You know, just the public embarrassment of this because it makes the news. But I'm still curious, if you're a lawyer, in a case like this, what are criminal tools?
1: I can only imagine. Now, I mean, you know, was he into that rough sex? And I mean, you know, did he have ropes and
0: chains and was he on his way to a WNBA game and have toys?
1: You know, who knows? I mean, I don't know. I can't imagine what criminal tools are.
0: I no idea
1: when it comes to this.
0: No idea.
1: Interesting.
0: Interesting indeed.
1: Wow.
0: Bizarre story.
1: You think?
0: Middle-aged woman convinced a family she was 12 years old and lived with them for a year and a half.
1: Mm-hmm.
0: This is bizarre. How does this happen?
1: Well, you know, I don't know. It was a foster family. I guess she's saying it came from an orphanage or something. But this woman's in her late 30s. She's been convicted now of fraud and using false identity, but a 12-year-old girl, she lived with this family for 14 months, which is pretty incredible. She even got this family to pay for her weight loss drugs.
0: Mm-hmm. For living expenses, everything.
1: Yeah, well, everything for 14 months. Now, I don't know. Are you just, is she that smart, or is that family that stupid, or a combination of the two?
0: Well, I don't know about you, but now granted, mugshots are mugshots, right? But there's nothing about this mugshot that tells me, yeah, she looks 12.
1: Nothing. Nothing about it.
0: There's
1: does.
0: Nothing about this mugshot that you go, yeah, she might be 17. No, she looks, in her mugshot at least, well into her 30s. And she said she was 12. She's 38 years old. There, you know, granted, she's going to jail, scam, and all this kind of stuff. I don't know, because, you know, with some foster families, they get money from the state. So, but they were spending a lot of money out of pocket, apparently, that wasn't covered by anything else. And, you know, just out of the kindness of their heart, here's somebody that needs help. And, you know, man, you're a pretty big 12-year-old girl. Let's get you on some GLP-1, which, you know, as a parent, I wonder how safe that is, right? Like, who would give those kind of weight loss drugs to a 12-year-old?
1: Well, that's a good question. Now, this girl, Amanda, trying to maintain a childlike image, drank milk from a bottle, used a pacifier.
0: She's 12!
1: Slept with a comfort blanket and
0: what
1: spoke in a...
0: What 12-year-old is still using a pacifier?
1: In a high-pitched voice. She blamed her appearance on child abuse and forced... And the thing just moved. And forced ingestion of hormones. So she went to trial this August. She was arrested in June of 2026. And she's been convicted of fraud. There's pictures of her drinking from a bottle.
0: Yeah, I don't need to see that.
1: I'm just saying. And if you look at her, she's
0: pinky either.
1: She's kind of dressed up like, I don't know if she's got a ribbon in her hair here. I guess she could pose as a chunky 12-year-old.
0: No. There's nothing about that says 12.
1: Well, just saying.
0: And what 12-year-old is drinking out of a bottle like that?
1: I have no idea. Hey, if they're going to let you, why not? You know, I mean, come on.
0: No.
1: Did you watch any golf this weekend, Minix?
0: I did.
1: You did?
0: I watched some golf.
1: Really?
0: Yeah, until they changed the channel.
1: Wow, I'm shocked.
0: I was watching preseason football.
1: Did you see Gary Woodland?
0: No.
1: Make us all feel much better about our game?
0: Saw the highlight of it.
1: Yeah?
0: Jim Nantz ripping this guy.
9: Whoa. Oh, my goodness gracious. He cold-topped that, Trevor. You don't see that every day. It's in the creek.
19: Yeah, there's a creek right in front of these tee boxes here.
20: That has never been in play. Any tournament they've ever had here.
19: Well, this is going to be a great view to see a 100% top.
9: Trevor, he's from Topeka, Kansas. They call it Top City.
19: This one on the deck. He's trying to hit the low stinger.
20: Whew. That's shocking.
1: He flat out topped it, man. It was just one of those things. You're seeing a professional golfer who was in contention. Top it. I mean, straight out top the ball right into the water in front of the tee box, which you heard Jim Nantz say, that water never comes into play.
21: He also knows there's a ticklish little pitch coming up.
0: Dude, I mean, for Jim Nantz, that's ripping him. Dude,
1: yeah, it is.
0: And nobody ever hit that water right there. It's never. You know, I don't have this in my notes. You know why? Because nobody hits it that short.
1: He damn near missed the ball. I'm telling you, it was that bad. You don't see that out of professional golfers very often. Now, when you and I go play, I see it a lot out of you. But
0: I see it out of you too there. And we'll see it a lot on September 21st out at Silverhorn.
1: Hey, we will. That's right. And boy, if you haven't gotten in and you want to, you better hurry. We have, what, 3 foursomes left? I think that's what the update pledge gave.
0: Hang on. Let's check the email. I think it's more than 3, but not much more than that. There are 3 singles available.
1: Oh, 3 singles. Okay, yep. Maybe that's it.
0: Because we had one dude. Let's see. So we got 31 teams and 1 single signed up so far. So 4 foursomes and 3 singles. That's all that's left. That was as of this morning.
1: Yes.
0: So
1: could have changed.
0: It could have changed.
1: But it is our 2026 San Antonio Sports Hall of Fame Golf Classic, presented by the Law Office of Jesse Hernandez, the Texas Chancla, and Flight by Yingling. September 21st, Silverhorn Golf Club. It benefits First Tee of Greater San Antonio. You go to sasportstar.com. That's how you register. You go there, there's a big icon or whatever they call those things. You click on that and you can sign up and take care of the payment and all that and get in. But you better hurry. Because we predicted when this started last Monday. It's only been 7 days, mm-hmm. y'all.
0: Y'all.
1: So we predicted it would be sold out by the end of this week. It may not last until the end of this week. So if you want to get in, I suggest you go to sasportstar.com right now and sign up. Going to be interesting. Going to be interesting. I don't know if anybody's following this. And we mentioned it last week when the judge made all of this possible. Daquan Wright, who coincidentally was released by the Cleveland Browns today. Well, he's going back to LSU. He's going to LSU to play college. Going from the NFL back to college.
0: So what, wrong.
1: It just is bizarre. We'll explain or try to when we return here on the Blitz on 94.1 San Antonio Sports Star.
0: Let me tell you about Sammy's Embroidery and Printing over on San Pedro. 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
1: Well, Jason, I don't know what the hell's going on in college football. Just when you think it can't get any weirder or dumber, it does. I'm Joe Reinagle. He's Jason Minix. 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
0: You know, once you go pro, you can't go back to college. That's the way it is. That's the way it should be. The idea that a judge has made a ruling and a dude has said, you know what, I'm going back to school. And this is happening with Daquan Wright. What I find, I don't know, comical is he's going to LSU, right? He last played at Ole Miss with Lane Kiffin. SEC rules wouldn't allow him to go from Ole Miss to LSU. But I guess you can go from Ole Miss to the Cleveland Browns to LSU because what are you doing, right? But he asked, apparently, for his release. Like, dude, I got a deal in place. You know, I'm going to make more money going to LSU than here with Cleveland. So let me go do that. Part of me, that makes sense. You look at some of these guys, you know, they're making more money in college than in the NFL. Carson Beck is the one obvious one. Look at the money that he supposedly made while he was at Miami versus not being the top overall pick or first round pick, what you're going to make in the NFL. I get why some of these guys financially would rather go to college, but you can't go to the NFL and go, you know what, this ain't working out, I'm gonna go back and make more money.
1: Or if you're gonna end up on the practice squad or get cut altogether, and whatever the case may be. But it used to be a time back in La La Land where if you went pro and got an agent, you were ineligible.
0: Yep.
1: Those days are over now. And this guy's going, he's a tight end, he's a big dude, he's a tight end, he's going to LSU. According to Ross Dellinger, there could be another one. He didn't name who that was, but there could be. Look, it's going to open a floodgate. I mean, think about it. Think about it. Now, if whether colleges allow it or not, or if the conferences are going to come together and try to put a stop to this, I don't know. But it's just going to open up a big door, and why wouldn't you?
0: The Of course it is Lane Kiffin. And there's a story today that the dude that ran the collective at Ole Miss after Lane left for LSU, they had the FBI come in and sweep the building for bugs. And his quote, and I'm paraphrasing, "You guys don't know Lane like I do." So, all right, Lane's now with LSU. Let's make sure that he hasn't bugged the office, which is kind of comical. And, of course, it's Lane Kiffin that is bringing in a guy from –

0: so much of a rush to say, oh, let's go do that now, or let's go do that now. Like, I like our team. If and or when, if there's something that popped up to where we could upgrade it, great. But we don't even know. Like, today you can take them, tomorrow you can't. I don't know what's going to happen. And I don't even know if it's good or not. I'll be honest with you. I don't know if it's good, because, like, for us, I know we've got a locker room full of guys who have been working together, and their connectivity is so good for the last 8 months. Is it worth rocking that boat, you know, by bringing somebody in that isn't familiar with your program? Cole was a little different. He'd been with our program for 4 years. He knows who we are. He knows Coach Flood. He knows those guys in that room. To bring in a true outsider and to think, like, all of a sudden he's going to be our quarterback? Like, I don't know how to do that. Like, I wouldn't know how to do that. And I get every situation is a little bit different. And maybe there's better coaches out there than us, you know, but I just think it's a delicate situation. The powers that be are ultimately going to get to a final decision. And then when the final decision's made, then we're going to have choices to make, or maybe we will have no choices to make. I don't know. You know, we'll have to find out.
1: I'm sure he'll have an opportunity. I would think. Now, this is it applies to the class of 2022 is what I'm reading here. And there was a judge who said, yeah, they can go back and fulfill that 1 year. However, it's an ongoing legal battle. So depending on how this goes, I could see other guys going back to the courts and saying, well, what about us? What about us? And you could have this going on and on and on, according to the story that I'm reading right now. So there could be a flood. The headline of that story basically is NFL rookies reportedly want to be cut early. They want to go back to college.
2: And not to go to class, because they're going to make more money there. And now what happens to Wright if a judge comes back and says, no, you can't? And look, do I blame Lane Kiffin for taking a guy? If it feels wrong on so many levels, because you got a roster, you got a spot, that's going to take somebody's spot. I get it. You have a guy that's been in an NFL training camp, now going to be practicing against, I don't know, college kids. Dan Lanning can say what he wants, but what if the guy wants to go back to Oregon? What if he has that opportunity? All of these guys, regardless of what they would say, whether you're talking about Lanning, Sark, hell, Jeff Traylor, they can all say it's wrong, but if they get a chance to get a player that's going to make their team better, they're all going to do it. And as long as you've got judges that are willing to let this happen because the NCAA can't control themselves.
1: Oh, they're worthless.
2: Yeah, well, I think Dan Orlovsky said it best, man. The floodgates are going to open.
3: The old man in me doesn't love any part of this, but the floodgates are going to open. This is the first. It will not be the last of this situation. But I can't kill Daquan Wright for going back and getting more money than he might in the NFL and continuing that opportunity. I can't kill Lane Kiffin for taking a player that he thinks is going to help him win. This is what happens when you have severe poor leadership over a long period of time that takes advantage of situations. Players have been the driving force of the income in college football for a long time. We all know that they have not benefited from the revenue that they've generated, and it's just become this wild, wild west of an open can. I don't understand how, what happens if I am X team and I draft a kid that played college football for 3 years and I take him in the second round, and after 2 years he goes, this is not working out for me, I'm going back to play college football. Do I get my pick back? Do I get the money that I've given you back? Because that will happen. That is the next step, where a draft pick, it doesn't work out, he goes back to make more money.
1: Well, and again, from what I'm reading, this only applies to one class now, but if I'm a kid, why not? Why not go get a lawyer and go to a judge and say, hey, they're screwing me. They're why can't I do the same thing that these guys are doing? It could open that floodgate, and I think that's a concern. And the SEC, the Big Ten, all these conferences, they need to collectively do something. The NCAA just is more worthless every day, and they just have no balls whatsoever, and never had. Quite frankly, they've been riding a golden, just riding around like everything's great and we're making money and the players are getting screwed and yada, yada. And the players now are getting paid. And

0: turned into just a free-for-all. And it's unsustainable, y'all. It is.
1: You know, and it is, but until the balloon bursts, this is what you have to deal with. I'm just curious what can happen, because guys are staying in college longer because they're making more money. Coming to the NFL is a pay cut. You know, you heard Dak Prescott talk about it with Caleb Downs. You know, these guys come in, they're dealing with agents, they're already dealing with big money. What used to be one of the bigger concerns with young NFL players was that. That's off the table because a lot of these guys have already made that kind of money and established financially whatever their plans are. And because they're staying in college longer, they're also showing up a little bit more mature. You wonder, though, how does that affect the NFL game as you're trying to predict your draft board? Is a guy going to stay in school for a year longer? You know, you get some of these quarterbacks, and it's probably in some ways good. Stay in college longer, playing more football, even if you are in three or four different systems. You know, that's showing that you're able to learn and grow. And I think others, you know, they're never going to make it in the NFL, so stay in school. I mean, you look at like Max Johnson. He's been named the starter at Georgia Southern. He played at LSU, A&M, and North Carolina. Max Johnson, by the way, and TJ Finley both signed with LSU in December of 2019 as the first quarterback recruits after Joe Burrow. Combined, they have played at 8 schools. 10, if you count Finley's brief stops at Tulane and Incarnate Word, where he didn't actually play, but he was there. And now Johnson is going to be a starter in his 7th college season.
0: Which is unbelievable. So should we just turn college football into pro? It's unbelievable to me. And somebody's got to do something. I know the federal government's trying. I'm not sure if that's the answer or not, but we won't know until that's passed and implemented. It's out of control. It just is.
1: I just honestly wonder if colleges can't control what's going on in college football, and these commissioners can't, and these guys all find a judge. I wonder if the NFL can do something. I wonder if the NFL, because they are a private business, I wonder if they could say, yep, if you've come to a camp and left to go back to college, you can't come here. Or do they put some sort of provision in rookie contracts that says, you know what, if you sign this contract and you become an NFL team, you can't go to another team that's in college? Because, you know, a rookie can't ask for his release just to go sign with another team. Now, sometimes a guy gets put on waivers and wink, wink, they end up where they want to go. But I just wonder if this now becomes an NFLPA thing that once you declare pro, you're signing your college rights away. I wonder if that ultimately ends up, the NFL takes control of this.
0: Well, it will be interesting to see, because again, if you're just a somebody out there and you find the right judge, then you get your way.
1: Yep.
0: And that's what's happened, and that's what's happening, and so the courts are determining what is good and what is not when it comes to college football these days, and that's just not right.
1: And I wonder what the SEC can actually do, if Sankey can do something, because this kid would not have been allowed to go from Ole Miss to LSU, but because he had a stop in the NFL, he can now go to LSU?
0: Apparently so, and he'll probably be able to help. He was in Lane Kiffin's system, and is not going to have to. They're going to have to do something. The Big Ten, the SEC, the conference is going to have to do something. Say, we're not allowing it. I have not heard one coach reacting to this that has been for it. Now, except for Lane Kiffin, obviously, because it benefits him. Now, they all of that may be smoke. If you got a good player and he wants to come back, if you're Sarkisian or Dan Lanning or whomever, you might say, well, maybe it's not so bad.
1: Well, was it Sincere McCormick had a really good preseason game the other night?
0: Mm-hmm.
1: What if he called Jeff Traylor and said, you know what, I still have some eligibility? Because I think I can make more at UTSA than on the practice squad.
0: I don't think that's true.
1: It's probably not. Probably not. Bad example. But even a guy like Jeff Traylor would be like, welcome home.
0: Yeah, well, sure.
1: Right? I think all these coaches, despite what they will say, they might feel it's wrong. They might know that it's wrong. But if you've got a player that is going to help your team win, you're going to bring that player in. No different than these teams that will take a guy that's less than stellar on the character front. If they can help you win, you go with the old, well, this guy's not going to date my daughter, but if he can sack the quarterback, go get it, right? Because sure. He can help your team win.
0: Exactly right. And that's what we're coming to. And it's interesting. Now, Sincere McCormick may be catching the eye of some big-time college.
1: Yep.
0: I mean, my goodness, the guy certainly got that kind of talent where he could make some money. We'll see, and certainly keep you posted on what's happening here. Brian Schottenheimer spoke today. He had a little press conference today as the Cowboys got back to work, training camp in Frisco. We'll hear from the head coach of the Dallas Cowboys when we return here on the Blitz on 94.1 San Antonio Sports Star.
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9: Oh my goodness. What a Monday. As we get closer to the start of the football season, both pro and college, it will not be long. In fact, there's college football this weekend. I know that for a fact because we're going to be at Circa Las Vegas. You got to get up early to watch a little college football.
10: 9 a.m. Vegas time. TCU against North Carolina. I think they're playing that one in Ireland.
9: Somewhere like that. Yeah, it's one of those overseas. Yeah,
10: a handful of week zero games. And look, high school football starts this week. College football starts this week, a little appetizer, if you will, and the NFL a couple weeks because, you know, they play their final preseason games this week. Cowboys Friday night against the New Orleans Saints. Then a lot of decisions that are going to have to be made as training camp for the Cowboys shifts from Oxnard to Frisco. But Brian Schottenheimer said today he's really pleased with the Oxnard portion of training camp.
11: Yeah, I think, you know, I'm very pleased with the way the Oxnard portion of training camp went. I think it was a physical camp, which we wanted. We're still in training camp mode, so it's not over yet. I thought we've shed some light on some really cool position battles. But I think the biggest thing for me, Skyler, when you look at it, is if you take our roster from last year and you laid it down next to our roster from this year, there's no question that the depth and the overall talent is higher. And some of that is from us developing some younger players that now are, you know, in a different classification, but also the addition of a number of pieces. And that's a credit to, you know, Jerry Steven, Will McClay, his staff, and the coaches, their hand in that. But, you know, this is a good football team, and we got a lot of confidence, and, you know, we just got to make the right decisions as we get to cut down day, which we will.
9: Boy, and that's got to be a coach's nightmare in some ways, and in some not, but an exciting time, too. When you're talking about making cuts and you're having to part with guys that you just really would rather not, but, you know, those decisions are difficult, and you just hope you make the right call.
10: Especially when you know.

0: know that you're going to make cuts, and those guys are quickly going to get scooped up.
1: Sure.
0: There are PPs and rich people problems. The Cowboys haven't had that in a long time, and he's right. You look at, on paper, the roster right now versus last year. On paper, this is a far better football team. They still got to go win games. But as he comes to making those cuts, and I think this is where that extra wide receiver might come into play, or the extra defensive back. What can you do on special teams is going to be a reason some guys make this football team and some guys don't.
2: The answer is special teams. You know, I mean, when you get into really roster spot, you know, 45 through 53, those are usually guys that are not starters or premium players that they play, you know, every snap or the majority of snaps. So you have to find guys that have the versatility to play special teams. And then, quite honestly, when you're, you know, going to game day activations and inactives, that's the other thing, you know. No, make no mistakes, you know, we were not good enough on special teams last year. We know that. We realize that. It's been a big emphasis, you know. Last week wasn't great, Seattle I'm talking about. So if you want to help yourself, you spend a lot of time with Nick Sorensen and Carlos Polk, and you dive into the details of being a part of the big four. And I think you look at guys, I'll speak to this young man. I mean, you know, Marquise Bell. You know, Marquise Bell is one of our, you know, most trusted leaders on the special teams. He's a really good football player. He's a good defensive player. I think he's a great special teams player. And there's guys like that that they play 8, 9, 10, 11 years sometimes because they have a trait that is needed. And we believe that there's three phases that go into every game. It's offense, defense, special teams. And, you know, quite honestly, it'd be amazing if we could say that, hey, every week we plan on winning special teams, because then you only have to truly win one of the other two to give yourself an advantage. And that's what we're trying to get to. We're not there yet, but we're trying.
1: You know, that's amazing is how special teams has saved so many guys' careers.
0: Yep.
1: Or made them longer than perhaps they would have been without that. So, and it's such an important part of the game. I don't know. I'll speak for myself. You kind of take it for granted sometimes, especially a punt. Yeah, the guy's all right, it's fourth down, you got a punt or a kickoff. Okay, whatever. But, you know, those are scoring opportunities for the other team. And so it is important that you have guys there that know what they're doing.
0: And important, if you're a special teams guy, are you on all four special teams or are you only on two of them? And when it comes to splitting the hairs with some of these guys, that might make a difference because some of these position battles are so close. Now, one that doesn't include special teams is who is going to be QB2. I think as soon as the Cowboys signed Sam Howell, we all assumed it was going to be Sam Howell. But with the development that we have all seen with our own eyes of Joe Milton, Joe Milton has made a case through two preseason games that he should be QB2. Brian Schottenheimer couldn't say enough good things about Milton today.
2: You know, probably the touch that he was throwing the ball with, you know, I think just he's, you know, I'm going to talk about both games because, you know, I mean, just the poise and, you know, when you're playing quarterback and you have a play caller that's the head coach, you know, there's a rhythm that you want to try to get into. And last year at times, this time of year with Joe, it was a little bit difficult to call plays for Joe because I wasn't sure exactly, you know, what's going to happen here and there. And, you know, just the poise that he's playing with right now. But you asked about one thing that jumped out. I think the touch on the double move to Mingo was a beautiful, beautiful throw. The touch on the scramble play to Camden Brown was a beautiful deal. Honestly, last year, this time, on the touchdown to Malik, you know, it's probably from me to you, and he probably would have blistered it at Malik, you know, and probably would have put a dent in Malik's chest because he's capable of doing that. But yeah, he just kind of softened his elbow and just kind of flicked it and made it really easy for Malik. So really, you know, two really, really good performances. And I think, quite honestly, if you would just take the training camp competition, it's probably neck and neck, and Sam maybe a little bit ahead. That's why we actually started Sam in the first game, you know, against Seattle. But Joe's put together two really good performances, and this will be another fun week for them to keep battling.
1: Yeah, that's interesting that he says that, and he's transparent about that and honest that Sam had the lead at

0: least going into these preseason games, and now maybe it's tightened up a little bit. It'll be interesting to see who starts against New Orleans. Will that, does that signify anything? And how does the performance from each quarterback, you know, add up to what, who's going to end up being that number two quarterback?
1: It is interesting because you just heard Brian say your head coach is also your play caller. What rhythm can those two get into? You're talking about QB2. You've got a really good football team. If Dak were to get hurt in a game or have to miss a couple of games, which one of these guys is the most game-ready quarterback, Sam Howell or Joe Milton? Which one do you trust to run the offense and not screw things up? And last year, Joe Milton wasn't the guy. This year, that touch, and we talked about that when we were in Oxnard. You know, he didn't have that touch. I mean, there's that famous video of him, you know, the guy in the moving truck that was at his house, and he just fired once. Like, dude, you, not everything's got to be 110-mile-an-hour fastball. He has learned that touch. You can see the development from Joe Milton. But do you trust him if you're Brian Schottenheimer? If you have to go into the game or you have to start a game, can we win the game with you as a backup quarterback? That's why Cooper Rush was so valuable for so many years for the Dallas Cowboys. He was never a threat to take Dak Prescott's job, but there was a comfort that if he had to play, you knew he could run the offense and not screw things up.
0: Well, and that's kind of what you're looking for. You hope nothing is season ending for a Dak Prescott, but if he has to miss two or three ball games, can you just keep the team afloat until he gets back? And that's your job as a second-string quarterback. And so who do you trust more to do that? I think Joe Milton's a talented dude. He's very talented, but still a little bit raw. But you're just seeing from last year to this year how he is developing. He's obviously coachable, and they're getting it done. So maybe this guy does develop into something special before it's all said and done.
1: And I do wonder, too, and granted, until we see them on the field, take this statement with a grain of salt. In years past, the defense was so bad, this offense had to go score 30 points a game. This year, the defense is expected to be much improved to the point where there's not as much pressure on that offense to go score 30 or 40 points a game. You wonder how much confidence that Brian has in the defense factors into his decision-making on who QB2 is going to be. Because you do wonder if Joe Milton beats out Sam Howell, will Sam ask for a release? I don't know that you can hide him on a practice squad. I'm not sure how that works with the quarterbacks because the emergency quarterback is available on game days.
0: Mm-hmm.
1: But it would be interesting to see if somebody else is in need of a quarterback. Is he tradable? And then what do you do with that third quarterback, emergency quarterback situation? You know, you just signed a guy to be your quarterback coach. You could probably put on the shoulder pads and still go if you needed a Will Greer in a pinch.
0: Yep.
1: But you do wonder about what it would mean for Sam Howell if he gets beat out by Joe Milton for QB2.
0: Well, couldn't you say the opposite the other way, too? If Joe Milton gets beat out by Sam Howell, I mean, somebody may be interested in him just seeing the progression he's made. So which way do you go? And so, again, it's rich people problems, but I think the Cowboys are in pretty good shape if something happens to Dak Prescott. They've got a guy that can at least come in and hold down the fort. But I kind of feel a little bit nervous if it is a Joe Milton just because I still think he's raw. He's improving, but I still think he's a little bit raw. And so it would be interesting to see. So I don't know why I've been so interested in that battle.
1: Oh, because there's not a lot of other position battles on this Cowboys team.
0: That's
1: which is
0: true.
1: A credit to the front office. You almost wonder, because you do have that wide receiver issue, do you only keep two quarterbacks and let one of them go? I mean, it's risky.
0: Yeah,
1: but
0: it is risky.
1: You almost wonder with those two guys, if you can't hide them on a practice squad, do you let one of them go and sign somebody else to be the Ben DiNucci types? Because good Lord knows if they're down to that quarterback making a difference things have gone awfully bad for the Dallas Cowboys, and it probably won't matter.
0: Or do you let somebody know that, hey, one of these guys could be had for a pick, perhaps, and see if you get any takers. Interesting stuff, for sure. It is a Mellow Monday here on the Blitz, so we will be giving away a $50 gift card to Mellow Mushroom at some point in time. We got a lot to do. So happy you're here. Don't go anywhere. This is the Blitz on 94.1 San Antonio Sports Star. 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They've added solar to what they do. They've already the best in the business at roofing. Any kind of roofing that you need done, Stevens Roofing is the number and the name you need to remember. 210-785-0994. And this should tell you everything you need to know. 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
12: Breaking this afternoon, the Houston Texans have added a wide receiver to their group, trading with the New England Patriots for Kayshon Booty. In return, the Patriots get safety Jalen Reed and a draft pick. Texans also signed former Cowboys running back Deuce Vaughn over the weekend. Wide receiver CeeDee Lamb's home was reportedly burglarized while the team was away at training camp in Oxnard. Stole personal items valued at over $300,000.
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12: Well, happy Monday, everybody. Hope you're having a great Monday afternoon, whatever you're doing, however you're doing it. Appreciate you stopping by here. Spend a little time with us on The Blitz 94.1 San Antonio Sports Star. My name is Joe Reinagle. His name is Jason Minix, and well, we're happy to have you along.
13: We are, and no matter what your day is like, it's better than Jed York's.
12: Well, perhaps.
13: We'll get into that coming up.
12: Poor guy. I mean, he didn't even get a chance to enjoy that trailer park hooker.
13: No.
12: Wow.
13: And he still lost $160.
12: Exactly.
13: And his dignity.
12: Yes.
13: It will be interesting to see what happens. The 49ers have made a statement that says nothing, but they've acknowledged, yeah, that's our owner. I just saw a funny-ass tweet. What a day for Ohio. Jed York arrested for getting a hooker at a trailer park in Ohio the same day that Deshaun Watson is named the Browns' starting quarterback.
12: I wonder if that was one of Deshaun's masseuses. No. Masseurs. I don't know how you say that, but yeah, you know. 160. I just love the fact, and I mean this sincerely.
13: Do you?
12: No, I do. This dude's a billionaire, and he's getting a hooker in a trailer park. Now, there's nothing wrong with that. I'm not disparaging, but I mean,
13: there's a lot wrong with that.
12: Well, I'm just saying. I mean, you get it where you can get it. I suppose. You
13: figured he'd have a high class hooker at the Ritz.
12: I would think that, or maybe, I mean, the guy just got a divorce. I'm sure that was public knowledge. I would think maybe he probably have his choice of several for free.
13: Mm-hmm.
12: Maybe just dinner.
13: Mm-hmm.
12: I don't know. Call me crazy.
13: I wonder if she was a Browns fan and called the cops, or was it an undercover cop? I don't know. I'm sure there's some journalists that are investigating that.
12: You know, probably, because you said he found this supposed hooker on a in a in a one.

0: ad, right? A classified ad?
1: Yeah. Well, it's not classified, but a website.
0: Well, Reddit?
1: I don't think it was Reddit. It says Backpage-style website.
0: Okay, so it could have been a sting operation.
1: Mm-hmm.
0: And just so happens, hey, you know, what do you tell the guy? It's like he's a billionaire. He's got money to blow if that's how he wants to spend it.
1: Well, one of the headlines said he negotiated down. I mean, you know, I'm not up on these topics, but apparently $140 is pretty cheap.
0: So the undercover cop is is negotiating with this guy. Nope, can't do it.
1: Well, I think she probably wanted more. Now, what can you do for 140? All right, done.
0: Yeah, that's a great country, isn't it?
1: It is a great country.
0: Although, obviously, illegal in the state of Ohio. I'm assuming that's illegal in the state of Texas.
1: He got arrested. Oh, yeah, I think it is. One of the things, though, if you're a lawyer, a criminal defense lawyer, he was arrested on two different counts. One of them, it's just labeled as criminal tools. What is a criminal tool in a case like this? I don't know what that means. I did text a lawyer friend of mine who, but he has not yet responded.
0: Well, look, if he's going to rob a bank and he's got tools for that, you understand, or
1: sure,
0: or some other crime. But if you're soliciting a prostitute, what constitutes a criminal tool?
1: That's true, because they gave his phone back to him. I mean, so what would the tool be?
0: So you're saying they only gave the phone back, not the tools?
1: Well, it doesn't say anything about the tool. It doesn't define what are criminal tools in the case of dealing with you got arrested for having a hooker. Soliciting a hooker.
0: I'm just asking the AIs here.
1: Yeah, I like this headline. Inside the trailer park where 49ers chief was arrested for trying to pay $140 for sex worker. The Wheat Hill Mobile Home Community in East Palestine, Ohio, was thrust into the spotlight Monday.
0: Thrust!
1: Yeah, that's what it says. When San Francisco owner Jed York was arrested there, the high-flying NFL franchise boss allegedly organized to pay $140 for a sex worker, but it turned out to be an undercover police sting.
0: All right, this is interesting here. A criminal tool in a prostitution case is a cell phone. All right, a cell phone and computers. A smartphone is the most common device classified as a criminal tool in modern solicitation cases.
1: Really?
0: That's what it says. Prosecutors argue that texting, browsing online escort ads, messaging through apps, or calling to arrange a meeting constitute using the phone as an instrument of the crime.
1: So, not his tool.
0: Not his tool.
1: Yes.
0: Or anything to cover his tool, but it's a cell phone.
1: Because Lisa just texted and said, it's got to be his penis, right? No?
0: They didn't confiscate that, Lisa. No. That's the problem.
1: No. They can't take that away from you.
0: No. Well, I would hope not anyway. Now, it could also be a vehicle. A car used to drive to a designated meeting location. Cash or currency could be criminal tools, according to AI.
1: So the fine for having your phone was actually more than trying to buy the hooker.
0: Yes. He got it. He got one criminal tool back, though. He can strike again.
1: He can. I mean, you know, somewhere Robert Kraft is going to text him, like, dude, don't be stupid.
0: Just go to a massage parlor.
1: Exactly.
0: Hmm.
1: Just hope they don't have cameras in there.
0: Oh, my gosh.
1: Robert Kraft.
0: Interesting stuff. The mugshot of this dude is just, he's just.
1: Everybody's mugshot is bad.
0: It's awful.
1: There's no such thing as a good mugshot.
0: Well, you learn, again, every single day we learn something new here on the Blitz.
1: What's that?
0: We know what a criminal tool is in a solicitation case.
1: Now you know. If you're using your phone to make the deal, that's a charge.
0: Well, how is he going to make the deal?
1: Well, I don't know.
0: Now, some could say if you're walking up to a pimp, could your mouth be a criminal tool?
1: Sure.
0: Like, hey, Mr. Pimp, looking for a hooker.
1: What's crazy is of the two charges, his fines are $1,150, according to court records. When a day in jail for each served concurrently, and then he got credit for time served because of yesterday. Court orders show a cell phone was ordered returned to York, and $160 seized is forfeited to the county's human trafficking task force as a part of the agreement. So he doesn't get his money back for the hooker, and he didn't get laid, but he lost the money, but he still got fined $1,150 on top of all of that. But the fine for the criminal tool, more than what he pleaded out to disorderly conduct.
0: Well, I hope that the 160 went to the undercover cop. I mean, she deserves that. You never know what you're walking into if you're an undercover, you know, prostitute. You some wacko. She ought to get the 160.
1: I mean, but she didn't earn it.
0: Well, she did earn it.
1: And she didn't earn it. It goes to their task force. It goes to their Christmas party fund.
0: So maybe where she will really become a prostitute and go into one of the back offices.
1: Wow.
0: Okay, got you.
1: Wow.
0: Uh-huh.
1: Mm-hmm.
0: For free.
1: Mm-hmm.
0: Interesting stuff. Where's that? Palestine, Ohio?
1: East Palestine.
0: East.
1: Yes.
0: Don't mistake that for West.
1: Apparently not. Apparently not.
0: Well.
1: Good for you.
0: Yeah.
1: What a day for the San Francisco 49ers.
0: Yeah, well, you know, it happens. That'll blow. He's a billionaire. It's like, what do you expect?
1: The NFL, though, with their personal conduct policy, he probably will get fined and suspended. The memes of Tom Brady when he was looking back in the courtroom of when Robert Kraft and York are at the owners' meetings again, and Robert's already in, and when York walks in, yep.
0: Good stuff. Oh, my goodness. We got a lot to do on this edition of The Blitz. Lots going on today, which is pretty cool. Deshaun Watson named as a week one starter for the Cleveland Browns. So the Cleveland Browns are going to Cleveland Brown. We're going to talk a little more about that. And this whole college football thing that has become a circus sideshow, to say the least. We got a lot to do here on The Blitz, a 94.1 San Antonio Sports Star.
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0: And we'll get into that coming up here in just a moment. But I don't think the same can be said for Cleveland Browns fans this year. I'm Joe Reinagle. He's Jason Minix. How'd you like to be a Browns fan today?
1: Dude. If you're a Cleveland Browns fan, hats off to you. You love misery. You're probably a great friend to have, a great partner in life because you're loyal. They have given you every opportunity through the years to divorce.

0: them as a team. And if you're still a Browns fan, your loyalty is unmatched. That's the old, I want that guy in my foxhole. Because, again, the misery that comes with it, right? I get it. When you're a fan of a team and you grew up that way, it's hard to divorce your team. All these people that say, I quit rooting for the Cowboys, you lie. You know you lie. You pay attention to the Cowboys whether you admit it or not, because deep down, whether you admit it or not, that's your team. Browns fans wear it on their sleeve, and you feel bad for them. You really do.
1: You'd be a Jets fan, too, for goodness sake.
0: I mean, look, there are a lot of fan bases out there in every sport, and you wonder how. How do these teams maintain a fan base when you know there is no hope, right? Cowboys at least sell you hope. Every now and then, your Titans have been good. You know, you look at some of these fan bases, every now and then you go, all right, maybe this is when the turnaround is going to happen. But Cleveland, man, they just can't get out of their own way. And I was actually watching that preseason game over the weekend with the Browns, and Deshaun sucked. And Shedeur Sanders did a sideline interview that might go down as the greatest sideline interview you will ever see. It was like 8 or 10 minutes long. Most sideline interviews are 2 or 3 questions, and that's it. And I could understand, like, this was so good. The director, let them keep talking, ask another question. This game sucks. Just stay on Shedeur. And for the first time, I thought Shador's going to end up being the starter. Just based on what I was seeing from Deshaun Watson, what I'm hearing from Shedeur Sanders. And then after the game, Deshaun Watson, while getting booed, said this about the fans in Cleveland.
2: Man, I didn't have no reaction. I think the biggest thing is, I think you guys know too, and I think the whole world knows, it has nothing to do about the performance. It's a little bit personal than that. So I think that's it's a disrespectful thing. Yeah, I mean, I'm going to keep whatever I feel with me and my family internally on how I feel about that. Just move on.
3: But don't you think, Deshaun, that winning and playing better would eliminate some of that booing?
2: Last time I played on this field, I tore my Achilles. And that same fan base, they cheered when I got hurt. So does that have to do with, but does that have to do with anything about performance? When a person get hurt, especially for your own city, and they cheer.
0: Mm-hmm.
1: Well, I mean, look, that's not good. But and I don't know if it's not Deshaun's fault. It's management that paid him the money they paid him. He's been injured most of the time since he's been there, and just hasn't been the same guy. Obviously, you can say whatever you want. He's a little freakish when it comes to massages, but you know, everybody's got their quirks. But again, just you don't go up on a press conference and say stuff like that.
0: You don't. And so I was like, Shador's going to win that job. Probably should. Maybe they should just cut Deshaun Watson and take that cap hit now and get the clean slate. And then Monken, their first-year coach, Todd Monken, said, yeah, sucks getting booed. But you know what? Play better and you won't get booed. And this morning, they named Deshaun Watson as the starting quarterback of the Cleveland Browns. And then Deshaun Watson goes to the podium and apologizes for his comments on Saturday.
2: First off, I want to address the comments from Saturday after the game. You know, I think just, you know, human nature, just myself being very emotional, putting a lot of time these last 2 years to, you know, get back and, you know, spend time in this facility, in the city. Meeting a lot of different people in the community. You know, I thought I was going to get, you know, a little different response. But, you know, I think, you know, my emotions got the best of me. My comments wasn't intending to go at any of the fans around in the city.
0: Really?
2: Because there's been a lot of great fans that have been supporting me.
0: Both
2: my emotions got the best of me. I'm human. I take full responsibility of that.
0: He's human.
1: Well, perhaps. Look, again, if Deshaun Watson goes out and plays lights out football and the Browns win games,

0: But there is video that was at Barstool that just had it. Newly named Browns quarterback Deshaun Watson firing on all cylinders. And it might be one of the worst passes you'll ever see from an NFL quarterback. I mean, honestly.
1: Well, it's terrible. Now, again, I don't know what was going on there. It's bad. It's bad. And if I'm Shedeur Sanders, I'm just sitting back. And just Deshaun Watson, if he lasts two games without getting injured, I'll be surprised.
0: Yeah.
1: So Shedeur's going to have his opportunity. And so it's Cleveland. You know, first they signed James Harden to a ridiculous extension, and now Deshaun Watson is a starting quarterback. It's just that city is just dumb.
0: To be a radio talk show host in Cleveland.
1: It would be a lot of fun today.
0: The gift that keeps on giving.
1: A lot of fun.
0: The misery.
1: Yes.
0: The misery. It really is incredible. Speaking of misery, Bernie Little League eliminated today. 6-1, the final score. So they go 0-2 at the Little League World Series. They're done.
1: You know, I'll give them a little bit of credit, and they blew that first game. That's the game that's disappointing. Had the bases loaded with nobody out. They were only down a run and couldn't score anything. And that's really disappointing. So today they were just outmatched. I mean, all the way around. They kept fighting though. They ended up scoring a run in the sixth inning, bottom of the sixth. But it just wasn't enough, and so they lose and they're done. Congrats though to the Bernie Little Leaguers on getting there and playing and doing Bernie proud.
0: Absolutely, absolutely. And they had opportunity. They had bases loaded today again too. And I at one point in the game. And the TV, they were either 0-6 or 0-8 with runners in scoring position. And they end up losing 6-1. Bummer.
1: Yeah, sucks. It sucks. But congrats to them. It'd probably be an experience they'll never forget the rest of their life. So good for them. I've been doing this, Jason, and I kind of got a little growl in my stomach, so I'm thinking that, well, it's time.
0: Is it time?
1: It's a Mellow Monday.
0: Are you hungry?
1: Which means it is a Mellow Mushroom gift card worth $50. That we're about to hand to somebody who is also hungry and craving Mellow Mushroom.
0: Caller number 12.
1: 12. 656-3776. 656-ESPN. You're going to walk away with a $50 gift card to Mellow Mushroom. Good luck. 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

0: so stay tuned for that. Happy you're here on the Blitz, 94.1 San Antonio Sports Star. I'm Joe Reinagle. That's Jason Minix. What a Monday.
1: It has been. And look, some Mondays are Mondays, and then you get a Monday. Now, for me, it's fine. Sam from 102.7 Bob FM.
0: Bob.
1: Sam I Am is screwed. And somebody out there might need to help him before the boss finds out.
0: The boss already found out.
1: Does the boss know?
0: The boss knows.
1: Oh, you know this?
0: Well, I was walking by when he was confessing to the boss.
1: Oh, yes. I missed this part
0: of it. Yes. Look, Greg is just such a good dude.
1: Oh, I see. That's not the boss I'm worried about.
0: Well, sure. I know who you're talking about. Yeah.
1: So, because we have lots of bosses
0: We do. Well, different levels of bosses, right? Yeah. So,
1: Sam locked the station van keys in the station van, and we can't find an extra.

0: set. There's got to be a locksmith or somebody that can help us.
1: Well, now, what I was hearing from that little conversation between Sam and Greg was that Pledge would have an extra set. But Pledge isn't here today.
0: No, Pledge, we need out because this is the four-year anniversary, according to Facebook Memories, of his very disappointing showing in the Glizzy Challenge. So he apparently called in sick because he didn't want to face the wrath of us trying to make him redo that.
1: Well, what else could happen to and make Pledge call in sick tomorrow? Texans don't play.
0: The Texans don't play.
1: They've had a good day.
0: He's got sick days.
1: Except for Deuce Vaughn.
0: But I don't know that Pledge has an extra set of keys. Because Greg would know where to find them. It's not like he keeps those on his keychain. I don't know. If there is a locksmith out there, call us. 210-656-ESPN. We are off Eisenhower if there's a criminal out there that knows how to get into it, because apparently Sam is not a good criminal because he did take a hanger and said he failed miserably at that.
1: Trying to do the old-fashioned way of breaking in. Now, most modern cars today, you can't do that.
0: Well, this isn't a modern car.
1: Well, no, it's not. It's anything but modern, so I'm guessing you can, but Sam's an honest guy. He's a nice guy, honest guy. He just not familiar with breaking into cars with a coat hanger.
0: Well, look, I wouldn't be either, but it is the...
1: I've done it.
0: Broke into a car with a clothes hanger?
1: Well, my own car.
0: Or your own car.
1: Yes, back in the day.
0: Back in the day.
1: When you could do that.
0: Well, sure, in the 80s.
1: Because I'm an idiot. Yeah. I'll lock my keys in my car.
0: Well, there used to be the... you didn't need the coat hanger. You could just jimmy it open. They had that little thing you slide in the window.
1: Yeah. Well.
0: Yeah.
1: Mm-hmm.
0: Mm-hmm. The one time I may or may not have been a part of stealing cars, it was okay.
1: Okay to steal cars?
0: Well, I mean, growing up in Copper's Cove, Texas, the son of the Ford dealership for our senior prank, he took the master key. Remember back in the days when all the car lots, the keys were in a car, in a box on the window? So if you had that key, you could open that box and get the keys to the car. So we might have taken a dozen or so vehicles from the Ford dealership and had a really fun night.
1: Wow.
0: But none of us got in trouble because he would have gotten in trouble and his daddy wasn't going to let him get in trouble. So the worst was having to call my dad, saying that I'm at the police station. Come get me.
1: Well, we may have a solution for Sam here.
0: All right. Let's see. Hey, Jaime, you're on the Blitz. What's up, man?
2: What's going on, fellas? How y'all?
1: We're good. You got a solution for Sam?
2: Yes, I do. I have an unlock kit in my pickup.
1: Uh-oh.
0: You have is this a license unlock kit? Or is this what you do for a living, or is this a real thing?
2: It's a real thing. I bought it at a truck stop in Kingville to unlock a diesel truck. So,
1: well, are you anywhere near the station? Is it Jamie or Jaime?
2: Traffic. It's Jamie.
1: Jamie, okay. All right.
2: Yeah, I'm coming down 35. I'm just now coming to 1604. This traffic is horrendous.
1: Yeah, it's awful. It is,
0: but you'll be here in about 20, 25 minutes, man, and Sam will hook you up with some, like, station swag. You get a T-shirt and whatever
1: else. Does Sam know this?
0: Yeah, Sam has no idea. But Sam doesn't want to face the boss, man, but we'll figure this out.
2: I understand that. Yeah. Where y'all at off Riddiman?
0: Eisenhower. 4050 Eisenhower.
2: 4050 Eisenhower. All right. Give me about 25 minutes.
0: Yeah. When you get here, ask for Sam because we're on the air, but we'll make sure you get taken care of. So how does this unlock kit thing work? Why are these things legal?
2: They're sold at truck stops. They have little wedges. They have slim slides. I don't know how they're legal. To be honest with you.
1: You know, I didn't see one of those when I was trying to spend $300 in a Love's truck stop.
0: I wouldn't have known what to do with it.
1: Well, I might have picked
0: a
1: one of those
0: slim slide,
1: yes.
0: Huh? What a name. Jamie, appreciate you, man. We'll see you in a few minutes.
1: Thanks, Jamie.
0: Awesome.
1: Wow, well, that's
0: Edwin,
1: good.
0: Go tell Sam that Jamie is going to be the hero of the day and get him a station T-shirt or three.
1: Yeah.
0: Let him know that he's coming. The slim slide is on the way.
1: The slim slide.
0: See,
1: it sounded like something York had. A slim slide.
0: York being the owner of the San Francisco 49ers.
1: I couldn't remember
0: that got
1: his first
0: arrested.
1: Name.
0: Jed.
1: That's even worse.
0: Yeah.
1: Yeah. No offense to any Jeds out there.
0: Yeah.
1: I just think of his
0: trailer park hooker who ended up being an undercover cop. See, we solved Sam's problem in about 3 minutes.
1: Hey, people would just rely on us a little more. They'd be all right.
0: Well, why don't we rely on us? Ryan Engel's having a problem today.
1: It
0: could probably be just as easy of a fix with somebody that knows what they're doing.
1: Really?
0: Yeah.
1: Oh, yes. Well, yeah, here's the deal. So I went to AT&T on Saturday, and I'm switching out phones. I love my phone. It's a Samsung, and it still works well. It just doesn't hold a charge. So I figured it's time. I've had it about 5 years. And so I decided, well, I'll just break down and get a new one. So I'm trying. I got it today. It came to the house, and I'm trying to switch, you know, from one phone to the other. And it's really easy to do. The instructions are there.
0: Real easy.
1: Well, of course, yeah. Except I get this thing and it stops. And it says, well, your old phone doesn't have enough storage to continue. And I'm going, well, why the hell does that matter? Because the new phone has more storage than the old phone. But they're saying the old phone hasn't, so you clear out some space. So I'm trying to do that. But it's like I got to clear out like 25 gigabytes or whatever the hell it is.
0: So you got to delete a bunch of apps?
1: Apps, and I don't want to go back in and try to get them, and there's a lot of apps that I need. So I don't know. Does that make sense to anybody before I break down and have to go to AT&T tonight after work? So if you got an answer to that, please let me know.
0: And if you go there, it's going to take about an hour.
1: Well, sure. And when I could just do it at home and not have to worry about it.
0: But we're talking about technology and Joe Reinick.
1: Yes.
0: So it was working, but it says your old phone doesn't have the storage capacity to do this.
1: Right. And
0: but you were halfway through, which meant half of the stuff had already transferred over.
1: It makes no sense to me at all.
0: I think they're just trying to sell you more storage.
1: Well, no, because my new phone has more storage.
0: But your old phone doesn't, and they're trying to get a nickel or two extra out of your old phone before you say bye-bye to it.
1: Well, I'm not doing that.
0: Of course not, but you're not going to be able to transfer all your stuff. And here's what's happening. You know, a little behind the scenes, parts of Joe's phone work. Parts of it do not. So he's getting, like, email and Twitter messages, but he's not getting text messages. And obviously, we don't take phone calls during the show, but when people call you, you can see that. And so he feels kind of half-naked right now because his phone isn't working the way it should be.
1: So no text messages or phone calls. And obviously, I don't get phone calls during the show anyway, but text messages, yes. But I'm getting all my emails and all that stuff. Now FuseWorks says, am I using Smart Switch? Yes, I am using that. At least I've got the app there. I'm assuming you use it automatically, do you not? I mean, it looked the same because when I go to Smart Switch Now, Fuse, it says, do you want to continue? And so I'm like, So I don't know. And I cleared out a bunch of stuff, and I had backed up a bunch of stuff because Tony Cantu saying sync photos and video to the cloud, don't save locally. Dude, I don't know what the hell that means. All right, so I'm backing this stuff up. I'm assuming that's going to the cloud, wherever the hell that is. And so I don't know. So when I get home, I'll try it again. But I can already see where I've gotten rid of some apps.
0: Uh-huh. So you've already cleared some storage.
1: Well, yeah, but it's not enough, apparently. So,
0: well, what apps do you have on there that you don't use?
1: Well, dude, I just cleared those out. I'm telling you.
0: And it still doesn't work.
1: Well, it didn't when I left, and then I didn't have time because it was going to take 48 minutes, it said, and...
0: And so you want it done in 4.
1: Well, no, I don't mind the 48 minutes, but I had to come to work.
0: All I know is you need to get this resolved before we get on that plane Wednesday night to go to Las Vegas for our weekend at Circa Las Vegas for the Ultimate Contest weekend.
1: Yes.
0: Because it wasn't that last time we went to Vegas, what was that, in February for the fight? Whenever it was. And I'd been having phone issues and putting it off and having phone issues and putting it off. And we're in Vegas, and my phone completely crapped out.
1: Mm-hmm.
0: And there is nothing worse than your phone not working right in general, right? You feel naked because everything is on your phone. Well, when you're traveling and your phone craps out You've got nothing.
1: Nothing. It's
0: nothing.
1: It's terrible. So I'll get this resolved, but I just want to, I got to tell this story because my wife constantly is giving me a hard time for having an Android, a Samsung.
0: Well, see, you should get an iPhone.
1: No, hold on.
0: Uh-huh.
1: So we're in the AT&T store, and I said, Samsung, and I said, my wife should have that too. And the girl at AT&T said, he's right. He said, all iPhone does, they come out with a new series, and it's just a different color. They haven't updated anything. Now, you look at your iPhone, and it's the same damn thing as it was 10 years ago. There's nothing changed.
0: There's a lot that's changed.
1: You guys that use iPhones are just a bunch of sheep.
0: You say that.
1: I'm telling you.
0: And this woman's trying to sell you another Samsung.
1: No, she's not. It was a hell of a deal.
0: A hell of a deal.
1: I'm going to Samsung. Uh-huh. I'm going to end up switching Maggie.
0: Oh, yeah?
1: I'm telling you. And then look at all this over here. Use Samsung. Samsung's much better than iPhone. Yeah. How many people on our San Antonio Sports Star YouTube page saying that?
0: Yeah, I've had Samsung.
1: Uh-huh.
0: And I switched iPhone, and I'm happier.
1: What? But you're a sheep.
0: Well, I mean, you say that. You're bad to the Samsung types just because you're anti-good things. So you go with that because everybody else.
1: It's much better.
0: But honestly, if there was a Samsung phone that I wanted, I would switch back, too. But I like that the iPhone syncs with so many of the other things that I have, like my iPad. And I think Samsung has one that can do the same. Now, the phone you're getting, I'm interested because you're getting the little book deal it's like Rob Thompson has.
1: It's called the Fold Ultra.
0: The Ultra Fold.
1: That's what it's called.
0: The Ultra Fold.
1: And it's really kind of cool because if you're watching on YouTube, you can see the phone that I have here. And it looks just like this, except it opens up to like a tablet. It's really cool. And I can't wait to get this thing up and running. I mean, it'd be perfect on the plane out to Vegas. You watch a movie or whatever's going on that particular day on a nice big screen.
0: Mm-hmm. Mm-hmm.
1: It's going to be awesome.
0: I mean, with your eyes and as big as your print is, I understand you need the larger screen.
1: Hey, my eyes are still great from the surgery I had, three, four years ago? What was that? Yeah, I'm in good shape.
0: Not the book-style fold eight, somebody asked? Is that what you're getting? No, the Ultra Fold.
1: It's the newest one.
0: Which sounds like some sort of surgery at Dr. Genevieve's place.
1: It's not that one, Edwin.
0: Edwin's pulling up all these on the screen. It is interesting, though, because, like one of the comments on YouTube, iPhone folks are a cult.
1: Yes, they are.
0: There are some out there. I just like the product better. I had a lot of issues when I had Samsung, which is why I made the switch, because I was so pissed at Samsung. Now, there might be a time where I get so pissed at iPhone, although it hasn't happened yet, that I switch back. It's not the loyalty, this is what you have to have, or the deals are better. I'm with Sprint. My buddy Brian Carson just texted, I have the same Samsung 7 Fold Ultra. Scares me that you and Carson have the same phone. But
1: well, obviously,
0: then again,
1: he's a pretty smart dude.
0: It's my buddy in New Jersey.
1: Okay, well, sometimes he's smart, sometimes not.
0: This is it, right? Uh-huh. I mean, it just kind of goes
1: It's
0: with
1: called
0: it.
1: The Z Fold 8 Ultra. I just looked it up.
0: The
1: so that's
0: Z
1: what it
0: Fold
1: is.
0: 8 Ultra.
1: That's what it's called, Edwin. You can pull that up. So I'm just saying, I'm excited about it. I can't wait. And
0: they got
1: a hell of a deal on them right now.
0: Do you
1: I'm just
0: have
1: saying.
0: To get all new phone cords and adapters?
1: No, I got to get a new case though. But the cases are really cool.
0: Okay.
1: And you know, I shouldn't be telling this. I hope girl's name was Kayla in the AT&T store. And she said, "Don't buy one from us. Just go to Amazon. They're much cheaper."
0: Well, they're much cheaper.
1: That's what she said.
0: And
1: I appreciate that.
0: The problem is you're not going to know how to put it on and then the screen protector thing.
1: Whatever.
0: I just want to know because, as you guys know, Joe and I fly a lot together, like we will on Wednesday going to Vegas. And Joe gets airport irate when he's on the plane. And because he doesn't use earbuds, he has to plug headphones into his phone, and then he can't charge his phone and watch movies at the same time. And I told him about this little adapter that you can buy where you can charge and listen at the same time. It's a wonderful thing. It's like $10 on Amazon.
1: And I bought that.
0: Yeah?
1: I've got it.
0: Will it work with your new phone?
1: Well, it will, but I won't have to. See, that's the problem, why I had to charge. This thing doesn't hold a charge.
0: Well, sure.
1: the other one will.
0: It will for a while.
1: It will.
0: Until it won't.
1: Well,
0: because all these devices are made to drain, so you get a new one. It's like your laptop. Your laptop is so wonderful. If you unplugged it right now, your computer would be dead
1: by the time the show is over
0: yes. in 1 hour and 7 minutes from right now because our laptops suck.
1: I came to work today with a fully charged laptop.
0: Uh-huh.
1: By the time, and it got it about 12:30. By the time it's time to get into the studio, dead.
0: Yep.
1: Yep.
0: Yeah, our laptops are awful. Awful.
1: Well, the battery is. The rest of it's okay.
0: No, it's really not. I mean, mine restarts every day, whether it needs to or not. Well, I guess it needs to, whether I want it to or not.
1: Uh-huh.
0: Just in the middle of something, and it just restarts. It's got a mind of its own.
1: Now, Anthony's telling me don't do it. He said he had two of them, and they bubble in the center. I don't know, but Rob Thompson's had one for a long time.
0: Well, he's talking about the little screen protector thing.
1: Oh.
0: You got to put it on right so it doesn't bubble.
1: Well, I don't know, dude. I took the one off because it was all scratched up. This one doesn't have a screen protector.
0: Well, that one's a piece of crap that's about to go to the graveyard.
1: Yeah, but the screen looks great.
0: Well,
1: don't need a screen
0: until
1: protector.
0: You get that fancy one that folds over.
1: I'm not getting that.
0: Mm-hmm.
1: No.
0: Mm-hmm.
1: Oh, let's see. Zach says Apple's about to come out with a similar fold phone next year.
0: See, of course
1: they are. How far behind they are.
0: Well.
1: I mean, that's ridiculous. Come on. I thought they were supposed to be trendsetters. Leading the way cellular technology.
0: You're a Samsung sheep.
1: You're
0: a Samsung sheep.
1: I'm a rebel.
0: No, you're not a rebel.
1: I'm a rebel.
0: I don't know what the numbers are, but you're either Samsung or you're Apple. All of us are sheep when it comes to that.
1: You could be a Google. You could be...
0: Do you know anybody with a Google phone?
1: I do not. No. I saw them at the AT&T store.
0: Well, sure, they're there. I mean, there's always somebody. You know, they're there, but... Most people, you're either a Samsung sheep or an Apple sheep.
1: Uh-huh.
0: It goes with it.
1: Yeah.
0: Let's project the Cowboys 53-man roster.
1: I wonder how many of them have Samsungs versus Apples. We'll do that, though. Todd Archer with ESPN covers the Cowboys. He's as good as anybody there is covering the Cowboys. He's put out his final projected 53-man roster for your Dallas Cowboys. We'll go over it and see if we agree or disagree when we return here on the Blitz on 94.1 San Antonio Sports Star.
0: Let me tell you about the Roop up there at 281 and Redland Road, the best place to go watch any big game, any big fight, because they have those three massive 170-inch screens and TVs all around. And you know the food at the Roo is incredible. I love the fried shrimp over there. 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And we're just a couple of weeks away from football season and the grand opening of Roo Pub number 3 in New Braunfels. It's going to be over in Creekside near the Buc-ee's over there in New Braunfels, and it will be open in time for football season. As for the OG, it's open and rocking and rolling. Great for lunch, great for dinner, great for late at night, and the best place to watch a game. Just down from the Big Blind, right next to the Angry Elephant. The Roo Pub, 281 in Redland Road. We'll see you at the Roo.
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1: Well, the Texans have added a wide receiver. They made a trade today with the New England Patriots for Kayshon Booty. In return, the Pats get safety Jalen Reed and a draft pick. They have also signed former Cowboys running back Deuce Vaughn. Bad news for the Bernie Little Leaguers. They lose today in the Little League World Series by a score of 6-1. That's their second loss, and that means their Little League run and journey has come to an end.
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1: Happy Monday, everybody. Hope you're having a great Monday out there. Appreciate you stopping by here, spending a little time with us here on The Blitz 94.1 San Antonio Sports Star. I'm Joe Reinagle. He is Jason Minix. And Jason, I just got a tweet from William D. Great. It's only to me. You should include Jason Minix, too, at Jason Minix. He said, iPhones are for sheep. When you win the argument, you can stop having it. That already happened. I'm not sure exactly what that means, but was he saying I'm losing the argument or winning the argument? Or I'm not sure.
0: Again,
1: but
0: the intelligence level of Samsung types. he thinks you have won the argument because
1: sure.
0: He is a Samsung type.
1: All right.
0: We're all sheep.
1: With a lot of things, but that's my standard line for you Apple people.
0: Why are you anti-Apple?
1: Because it sucks. That's why.
0: Okay. You're having issues with your Samsung.
1: Well, that's my fault. It's not Samsung's fault.
0: Well, it's your fault you don't have enough storage?
1: Well,
0: you're the one that said make it make sense.
1: Well, it doesn't
0: right?
1: make any sense, I don't understand that.
0: All of these devices, there's nothing in there that says and screams loyalty. I have had Samsung. And then I went to Apple. I'm happy with Apple until they piss me off, then I'll probably go back to Samsung. Or if Samsung comes out with something and I'm like, you know what? I really want that. Because I ain't married to any particular brand. I currently have Apple and have for Erica's been out of school for 10 years. So it was probably about 10 years ago. And we made the switch originally because she got a iMacBook or whatever for college. She wanted to switch for that reason, so everything was connected. I liked what her phone was doing, and Samsung kept pissing me off because I had a bad phone, and they gave me a new one, and it was just as bad. It was their top of the line at the time, and I switched to Apple, and I've been happy with my Apple ever since.
1: Well, good for you. Yeah. As long as you're happy, that's just great.
0: That doesn't
1: great.
0: Make me a sheep. It makes me a satisfied customer.
1: Yeah.
0: Right? And again, and if Apple, if I have issues with Apple and switch again later, that's what I would do. It's like car brands. Do you drive the same kind of car every time, or do you buy every time you buy a new vehicle, you get something that's maybe a little different or something that you like? Now, it might be the same dealership. Now, your case, you've had two cars that look exactly the same. Nobody knew you bought a new car because it was a twin.
1: Well, exactly.
0: You know,
1: it was just more bells and whistles inside and an upgrade.
0: Yeah.
1: I went to leasing cars. I don't know if that's the right thing to do or not, but I never could do that before because I drove too many miles. Uh-huh. Now I don't drive as many miles, so I'm leasing cars. So I enjoy the prospect of getting a new car every 3 years.
0: Uh-huh.
1: I like that. Some people don't. You buy it and you keep it for as long as you want, and that's fine. I don't think there's a right or wrong in that respect, but I do that. If you just keep going like that, I think, it's just real easy. It's kind of like when you buy a Samsung and you're trying to transfer to a Samsung, it's supposed to be easy.
0: It's supposed to be.
1: It could be operator
0: error.
1: It could be. Now, I will say this before, just so you know, when I was at Ken's TV, I had a station-issued Apple phone.
0: Uh-huh.
1: And I hated it. So I had two phones. I had my Samsung and the Apple, and so I used both. So it's not that I have never tried Apple phone. I have, and I had to use it for a long time.
0: But let's be honest. That station issue phone stayed in your desk drawer most of the time.
1: No, it didn't. I carried it with me everywhere.
0: Dude.
1: No, I did. I had to.
0: All right. Might have been in your bag. I don't ever recall you being the two phone guy at any of the events we were at.
1: Well, because I hated the Apple phone.
0: Exactly.
1: I hated it. So that's it. But I'll figure this out. Everybody did very nice trying to help me out with that. But I'll figure it out. It'll mm-hmm. be all right. And if I don't, I'll go back to the store and they can do it.
0: Mm-hmm.
1: did you send that? The 49ers new logo? Instead of, it's STD. That's funny. That is funny. It's always fun to laugh at other teams that you don't have an affiliation with.
0: Cowboys owner would never do this.
1: He just gets sued for stuff. It happens.
0: He ain't paying for it. Yeah, well, he's paying for it in the long run,
1: exactly.
0: But not up front.
1: I think we all pay for it in the long run. It's just a matter of what happens.
0: Be careful. Don't say that out loud. Because it's true.
1: Oh, my goodness. Now, happy you're here. Speaking of the Cowboys, Todd Archer, who is about as plugged in as anybody there with the Cowboys, works for ESPN, but he covers the Cowboys for a living. He's put out what he's calling his final projected roster. Now, this has nothing to do. The Cowboys have not said anything, at least publicly, on what their roster projections are. But Todd Archer, just being there, thought this was a pretty good roster projection.
0: And I like this because this is what their guess is as of today, knowing there's one more preseason game. You guys want to chime in on who you think should or should not make the team? 210-656-3776. Todd Archer does have the Cowboys going with three quarterbacks. He lists them Dak, Sam, and Joe Milton. I don't know if that's how he's got his depth chart, but both Milton and Howell have both played well in the preseason. So you could debate who QB2 is. He does have four running backs making the team and six wide receivers. And that's where I think you're going to start to see a lot of the debate on the final 53. Javonte Williams, Malik Davis, Jaden Blue, and Hunter Luepke. Phil Maffa and Izzy likely both going to the practice squad. And if you're the Cowboys, you just hope that they're able to stay there. I've got no problem with those four. He does have the six wide receivers, and I think that's where a lot of the debate will happen. You know who the top four are: CD, George Pickens, Flannoy, and Turpin. He does have both Mingo and Brown making the team,
1: which that could very well be. And you talk, that'd be a hell of a wide receiver room, especially when you're looking at Lamb, Pickens, and for me, Flournoy. Those three guys are pretty solid, but I don't know if they keep six or not. I guess we'll see. And if they do, where does the where does that come from? Well, from what position group?
0: You know, he's got three tight ends: Ferguson, Spanford, and Schoonmaker.
1: Well, they just signed a guy today.
0: Yeah, but he's just there to play on Friday night in the preseason game and then be on his way. He only has nine offensive linemen, so maybe that one is there. The Cowboys are always looking, at, like every team, to fill a little depth there. Guyton locked down the left tackle spot with a good camp. Depth beyond TJ Bass is certainly a question. Nate Thomas is your swing tackle for now, but he has not had a good camp, not at least have been consistency. And so sometimes you see 10 offensive linemen, sometimes you see nine. Because you've got TJ Bass, you can play guard and or center, and you've got a swing tackle in Nate. And is there anybody worth keeping that isn't there that would be better suited for the team? In other words, help on special teams than, say, a Jonathan Mingo as that extra wide receiver.
1: Yeah, that's a good question. And that's going to be interesting to watch when the final roster does come out. Where did they go? If they go with six wide receivers, who gets pulled from somewhere else?
0: He's got five defensive linemen. They're who you think. Six outside linebackers. They're who you think.
1: There's no Sam Williams there.
0: Well, that's where I was about to go. The one guy is Sam Williams not making the team. Rashawn Gary, Ezeraku, Von Miller, Malachi Lawrence, Maurice Lefau, and James Houston. Quite honestly, I think I'd rather have Sam Williams than James Houston, but he's not there. Your inside linebackers are Overshown, Winters, Barham, and Shamir James.
1: Which is a solid group. If Overshown can stay healthy, that's the one key. But so far, so good when it comes to DeMarvion.
0: When you look at Justin Barron, that's a little bit of a surprise, but, you know, hopefully they can hide him somewhere. You know, five corners and five safeties, and obviously your three special teams guys. And Brandon Aubrey and Brian Anger, they got two of the best in the league at special teams. So it's five corners, five safeties, six wide receivers.
1: Are these the guys you're going to have to choose from? That's an interesting... We've heard from Shoddy recently. They may not be done adding players. They added a tight end today just because they needed to. They needed the depth there. So we'll see. I'm quite frankly, Schoonmaker, he could go as far as I'm concerned. They do have him listed, or Todd has him listed as the number three guy. He's underperformed, and that's why I'm not upset with Sam Williams, because that guy's had every opportunity in the world, and he just has not been able to play up to what they think. And I think the same thing you're looking at this year with a Tyler Guyton. He's got to perform, or they're going to be looking for another left tackle.
0: Well, I know they're looking for another defensive back, another corner. In fact, in Todd Archer's write-up, he's got Jerome Bland, Kobe Durant, Siobhan Revelle, better not on roster, and Devin Moore.
1: Yeah.
0: Because they and there's been talk of adding a corner, a variety of different corners all offseason. And I think, you know, you've got three really good ones. You're going to go get another one. And it's kind of like safety. I mean, you know, he even puts in there, while Marquise Bell is a great special teams guy, if somebody needs a safety, he could be one that could be traded if somebody offers him a late-round pick. And quite honestly, I think P.J. Locke and Malik Hooker could also be in that same boat.
1: Yeah.
0: With Caleb Downs and Jalen Thompson, Is Malik Hooker a contributor on special teams? No. PJ Locke probably should and could be, but it's going to be interesting to see how those guys rotate through. But Jalen Thompson and Caleb Downs, or Caleb Downs and Jalen Thompson, are going to be your studs that are going to get the majority of the playing time.
1: Well, and but the problem there with the safeties is depth. If something happens to Thompson or Downs,
0: well, you're screwed anyway.
1: Well, I guess, yeah, because I just don't, and none of those guys just scream, "Hey, I can handle it." PJ Locke, I guess, would be the guy that I would go with if right off the bat that might be okay, but because Hooker's been there a while, and so has Bell. So I don't know. It's going to be interesting. And again, this is a projection from Todd Archer. So this is not official with the Cowboys or anything like that. But I think it is pretty, again, he's pretty plugged in. And I think this makes about as much sense as anybody. What's going to be interesting to watch, too, I think, is the running back battle. And he does have Hunter Luepke in there with the running backs. So what does that mean for Phil Maffa? Practice squad guy? Could very well be. He does have Jaden Blue making the team, but he's got Malik Davis as the number two running back. So that's a position I'm looking at. Obviously, the backup quarterback position I'm looking at, and what do they do at safety? Those are the three that kind of make are kind of interesting.
0: And with that, and quite honestly, linebacker. They're overall this roster is far and ahead better than what the Cowboys put on the field last year. And they're top heavy in some groups. And even Brian Schottenheimer was talking today about how some of these guys play on special teams is going to determine whether or not they have a future in Dallas or not.
12: The answer is special teams. You know, I mean, when you get into really roster spot, 45 through 53, those are usually guys that are not starters or premium players that they play, every snap or the majority of snaps. So you have to find guys that have the versatility to play special teams. And then, quite honestly, when you're, going to game day activations and inactives, that's the other thing, make no mistakes. We were not good enough on special teams last year. We know that. We realize that. It's been a big emphasis. Last week wasn't great. Seattle, I'm talking about. So, if you want to help yourself, you spend a lot of time with Nick Sorensen and Carlos Polk, and you dive into the details of being a part of the big four. And I think you look at guys, I'll speak to this young man. I mean, Marquise Bell. Marquise Bell is one of our, most trusted leaders on the special teams. He's a really good football player. He's a good defensive player. I think he's a great special teams player. And there's guys like that that they play 8, 9, 10, 11 years sometimes because they have a trait that is needed. And we believe that there's three phases that go into every game. It's offense, defense, special teams. And, quite honestly, it'd be amazing if we could say that, hey, every week we plan on winning special teams, because then you only have to truly win one of the other two to give yourself an advantage. And that's what we're trying to get to. We're not there yet, but we're trying.
1: Well, interesting. Special teams is I take it for granted. I do. Obviously, Shoddy doesn't, and most NFL teams don't. But it's like it's just kind of a, they're punting. Cowboys didn't pick up the first down. But it's important, and it is, and I shouldn't take it for granted the way that I do.
0: Absolutely. And again, that is such a big part of it. Is that Sam?
1: No, it's not.
0: Well, that is Sam.
1: Oh, it is?
0: Yeah.
1: Oh.
0: Is that? Oh, that's not Jamie. That's Caden. is that dude shut up to get unlock your door yet? We're waiting. We're stuck in traffic. It's on I-35.
1: Come on in here, Sam.
0: Yeah, come on, Sam. Let's lock the keys into the van, Sam.
1: Yeah, that instead of Sam, I am. No keys, Sam. It doesn't. Although that van's like 1950, isn't it?
0: Well, it's not that old. It's not. Hold on. Edwin, is yours, turn on your microphone. What kind of producer do we have here?
13: Oh, I can't be on this one? It's four.
1: All right.
13: Anyways, yeah. Well,
0: apparently that microphone doesn't work either. It's kind of like the keys.
13: Yeah, right.
1: So there you go. I can hear you.
0: Lock the keys into the van, huh?
13: Yeah. So that I'm so used to the key fob not working, I just automatically hit the switch. Well, I'd already checked the other van for some stuff. This is so boring.
0: It really is.
13: This is super boring.
0: I mean, it's like getting...
1: No, this is great.
0: It's like having your 16-year-old explain to you how locked her keys in the van.
13: That's what it is. Yeah. So I locked it in there. I was out there with a coat hanger for 30 minutes trying to get it open.
0: So you're
13: I thought it was going to be like...
0: A piss-poor burglar, huh?
13: Not very good.
0: No.
13: I got it in, just couldn't get it, you know?
0: You know how that goes. Oh, you got one on the way. You don't know how that goes.
13: Well
1: obviously he does.
13: Yeah, I do.
0: Yeah.
1: Obviously he does. Yeah. He must be pretty good at it. Just saying.
13: Yeah.
1: Well, so that's good. Now, does it have a lock? How are you trying to unlock it with a coat hanger? Does it have one of those?
13: So I actually got the coat hanger in.
1: Uh-huh.
13: I got the thing. I got a little loop around it. I'm like, oh,
1: right.
13: Good.
1: Yeah.
13: I'm going to put it around the little thing. I'm going to pull up on it, right?
1: Yeah.
13: So I do. I get it on there. I'm like, oh, I got this. I pull up on it. It's so old and crappy that the black cap just comes right off. Oh. Yeah. So, yeah.
0: So Jamie's
13: on the way.
0: Jamie's on the way. Yeah. Jamie's on the way with a unlock kit that he bought at a truck stop.
13: Oh.
1: Yeah.
0: Yeah.
13: Oh wow.
0: Yeah.
13: Okay.
0: Yeah.
13: All right.
0: So get him some T-shirts.
13: Yeah.
0: And whatever. Some koozies, whatever other swag.
13: Whatever he wants.
0: Some pork rinds.
13: We'll bring him in.
0: Just as long as we don't have to tell the boss, this is going to be perfect.
13: We already told him. Told everybody.
1: No, you did?
0: Told everybody.
1: Yeah, including Morgan?
13: Oh, yeah.
1: Oh, right. Okay.
13: I had to go in her office to look for the backup set of keys.
1: All right.
0: Uh-huh.
1: So does Pledge have the keys or what?
13: I owned it. I'm like, whatever, it's my fault.
1: Wow.
13: No problem. So.
0: Could have blamed Caden.
1: I'd have been blaming Minix.
0: I'd have blamed Caden.
13: Yeah, Caden.
0: Yeah. It's Caden's fault.
13: Yeah, it's Caden's fault.
0: A
1: little behind the scenes here at the Radio Ranch.
13: Things that happen.
1: Yeah.
14: Jamie said he's 20 minutes away.
0: Jamie's
1: 20 minutes away.
0: He called in and said he's 20 minutes away. I-35 traffic sucks.
1: It sucks.
0: Because at, 4:40-ish?
13: He was 25 minutes away.
0: Well, he was at 16:04 and 35.
13: Well, thank you, Jamie.
1: Yes.
13: We appreciate you. Thank you.
0: Yeah.
13: Can't wait to see this truck stop.
0: Me neither.
1: He's probably going to open that thing in about 10 seconds.
13: They sell these at Bucky's or what?
1: Well, I don't know.
0: He said a truck stop, so I'm probably thinking Love's.
13: Okay. All right.
1: Yeah. Then he was probably playing slot machines there, and you had some money to spend.
0: You're going to have to explain that.
13: Yeah. What's up with that?
1: Okay, well, we're on our way back from Houston, my wife and I, and we stop in Love's truck stop, and they have this whole room full of these slot machines.
0: That nobody in there was playing, by the way.
1: Nobody was playing, so we're thinking, okay, this is great. We'll stop for a little while. We're playing these machines, put real money in them. And Maggie's winning. She's winning. She's got $300 up. And so I said, babe, we got to go. So she cashes out, and as I stand up, there's a sign on the wall, no cash value. You have to spend in store.
13: Well, yeah.
1: So, no, that's not how it works. I just want the money.
0: Yeah.
1: So Maggie and I had to go on a shopping spree at Love's.
13: Oh, wow.
1: Yeah.
13: We can find some real gems there.
1: Well, I didn't see
0: we had beef jerky for weeks.
1: We did. I didn't have a break into cars. I didn't see one of those there. Mm-hmm. Or I would have gotten it. I would have been your hero, Sam. I'd have had it.
0: No, but Jamie's going to be the hero. He wouldn't have bought that anyway. Hero.
1: Probably not.
0: You could have bought a mini fridge.
1: I could have, and I wish I would have done that.
0: But instead, he bought weeks worth of beef jerky.
1: Well, we had a lot of
13: beef jerky.
1: And we had a lot of beef jerky. We bought all kinds of crap.
13: Like what?
0: All the grandkids are taken care of for Christmas.
1: Yes.
13: From Love's.
1: From Love's. They've got electronics and stuff. Yeah. But, you know, it was like... And you get to the point where you're roaming around this thing like a zombie, and I'm like, honey, let's just go. Nope, we're spending every penny. I said, okay.
13: Did you?
1: Yes, every penny.
13: Did you buy lotto tickets for that?
1: No, you can't do that. It's got to be merchandise.
0: Can you buy beer?
1: No.
0: Vodka?
1: No liquor.
0: Huh.
1: It had to be merchandise. They got a lot of stuff at a Love's truck stop.
0: Yeah, they do.
1: They really do,
0: including the break in your car kit.
1: Well, yeah. Apparently, yeah. And I didn't see that. So,
0: hmm.
13: Do they have Love's nuggets?
1: No, I don't.
0: that's just for the Beaver, man. Just Beaver Nuggets.
1: All I know, Sam, is that they kept calling guys that go take showers. Every time, say, so-and-so, customer 85, your shower's ready.
0: So you could have gone and taken a shower with some of your
1: It's $15 to take a shower, unless you're a truck driver, and then, you know, I guess you get it for free if you buy gas.
0: You get it free if you get gas there.
1: Well, diesel or whatever the hell it is.
0: Yeah, that's gas.
1: Yeah, so I'm not paying $15 for a shower.
0: I bet you Jed York wishes he had spent $15 at a truck stop. Instead of going to the trailer park for your hooker that turned out to be a cop.
1: I didn't see any hookers there.
0: Maybe they're in the shower.
1: I don't know.
0: There are. The truck stop.
1: Perhaps, yeah.
13: What do they call them? Truck stops? A lot lizards? Or something?
0: A lot lizard?
13: Yeah.
0: Yeah, they could have been a lot lizard. You heard about Jed York, right? You know what we're talking about? Owner of the San Francisco 49ers?
13: Oh, I did hear about
0: that. Yeah, he got busted with a prostitute at a trailer park in Ohio.
13: What kind?
0: $140.
1: What kind of prostitute?
13: Yeah, yeah.
1: Oh, an undercover one, actually.
0: Oh. Yeah. A cop.
1: A cop.
0: Got him arrested.
1: Well, Sam, Jamie's going to make your day.
13: Thank you, Jamie.
1: Yes.
13: Be thinking about what t-shirt you want.
1: Yeah.
0: Give them all.
13: You want a Jason Minnick's autograph for Joe Reinagle?
1: Yes.
0: Absolutely.
1: Of course.
0: Get Edwin to sign.
13: Get
0: Edwin.
13: A picture with Caden or Edwin, too.
0: Yeah. Oh, yeah. Photos with Caden.
1: Dude, nobody gets a picture with Edwin.
0: No.
1: That's like, he just doesn't do that.
13: You ready?
0: No.
13: Edwin, you ready?
0: So, nobody gets a photo with Caden from the office, either. It just doesn't happen.
13: It's going to happen today.
0: All right. No. Get out of here.
1: We got to take a break. When we come back, more stories from the Radio Ranch. What did Sam do today? We'll talk about it. We continue here on the Blitz 94.1 San Antonio Sports Star.
0: You know, as hot as it's been outside of this August heat, it's taking its toll, maybe more so than normal. 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

0: Edwin, are you playing Foo Fighters?
1: That's what it says.
2: Huh? Yeah, I didn't know either, Edwin. Sounded good, though. Yeah, you're not familiar with this song?
0: I can't say that I am, and I'm a huge Foo Fighters guy. But your talk of your experiences at the truck stop has led to this discussion. Apparently, the Foo Fighters covered a Queen song called Hot Buns, and the video is the boys at the truck stop taking showers.
2: Yes.
0: Which I've never seen before. And then people like Sam from Bob is like, have you never seen it before?
2: Yeah, Minix, you're a Foo Fighters guy. How did you miss that one?
0: I don't want to see him in the shower.
2: Well, I'm just saying.
0: You're just saying, would you?
2: No.
0: I mean, but the video's hilarious. When was the last time you actually saw Soap on a Rope?
2: When I was a kid. I had a soap on a rope as a kid.
0: Did you?
2: Yeah.
0: It don't drop the soap.
2: Well, no, that's why you put it around your neck. So you don't drop it.
0: What the hell was happening in the Alice locker room?
2: I didn't have it in the Alice locker room.
0: Well, where'd you have it?
2: Well, in my house.
0: Well, you don't need it at your house.
2: It's a novelty
0: That's the safest place for your soap.
2: I'm from Alice, Texas, though, where men are men and sheep are scared.
0: So the sheep need the soap.
2: They do. Around their neck. Oh, funny stuff. It was kind of funny. I watched some of that, and it was at a it looked like a Love's truck stop. Or do truck stops all look alike?
0: I'm not a trucker.

0: It does bring up the question, because we do know a lot of truckers listen to this show.
1: Yeah.
0: What is your wildest truck stop story?
1: That you can say on the air.
0: Nah, I mean, you can clean it up for air. Our air.
1: Uh-huh.
0: But I'm curious for you truckers out there, what's the wildest crap you've ever seen at a truck stop? And it might not even include you. You just saw something and went, I can't believe I'm watching that.
1: Well, I think, you know, my impression of a truck stop, and I mean this in all sincerity, is that anything could happen there.
0: Well, isn't that the point? That's why there's probably some good wild stories.
1: That's what I mean. It's like anything. I don't even think anything would surprise me. It's just one of those places. It's kind of cool because, you know, people are in and out all the time, and it's just, I don't know. It's kind of cool. Walking around like a zombie at a truck stop, you got to do it sometime.
0: Yeah?
1: Yeah.
0: All right. Can we get the breaking news sounder? Maybe. Sam, I am from Bob FM.
2: Yeah, breaking news or break-in news?
0: Yeah, it's break-in news. Well played, Sam. All right, so Jamie has shown up, and so now live on the air, he's going to break into the station van.
2: Yes. And this kid legit just loves breaking locksmith toolkit. This is pretty good. It's legit.
1: But you got to describe what he's doing, though. I mean, I'm kind of curious how he does this.
2: He's got this very, it looks like a, you know, like a coat hanger, but it's very elaborate.
1: elaborate coat hanger.
0: Mm-hmm.
2: Got angles and everything. It's pretty cool looking.
1: Uh-huh.
2: Looks legit.
0: Has he broken in yet?
2: No, we're about to go. We're going to time it. Ready?
0: All right, we're going to time it. We're going to do it live. It's 5:36 and 8 seconds right now. Go.
2: All right, go. It's open.
0: Ah! Are you kidding?
1: 4 seconds.
2: 4 seconds.
1: 4 seconds.
2: Yep, 4 seconds.
0: So hold on. Now, he broke into our van in 4 seconds.
1: 4 seconds.
0: With a break-in kit that he bought at a truck stop. This should not be allowed, to be honest. It's funny as hell, but that should not be allowed.
1: Well, of course it should be. He just saved the day for Sam.
0: He did. I mean, because Sam was going to have to pay for a locksmith out of his own pocket. Now he's going to give away a station t-shirt. Holy crap. So, Jamie, it's already open.
1: Wow.
2: It's open. They already got the keys out.
1: Jamie, you're the man, brother. You're the man.
0: That's impressive.
2: I just want to see this to make sure that it is legit and exists. I can bring it inside if you want.
0: Come on in. Why not? Out of curiosity, because a lot of San Antonio's finest hang out in our parking lot. Any cops watch you do this?
1: Seriously, they do. Yeah, they hang out in there.
0: They should be on break about now.
1: It's like their break spot.
0: The truth is, I mean, they're hanging out here as our show ends at 6 o'clock because Joe Reinagle needs that protection to get to his car.
1: Well, this is true. You know, all my fans out there, it's amazing.
0: All the people now that want to hurt him for his bad takes.
1: There's that, too.
2: Yeah. We're good. We're coming in.
1: All right, come on in. We got to take a break anyway.
0: That's awesome.
1: That is awesome. 4 seconds.
0: Boom.
1: Incredible. We'll visit with Jamie when we return here on the Blitz on 94.1 San Antonio Sports Star.
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1: Because he just got his behind saved by a very nice guy named Jamie.
0: Now, if you're watching on YouTube, and I encourage you to go to sasportstar.com and click on the YouTube channel, if Edwin would adjust the damn cameras a little bit better.
1: There we go.
0: We will show you the universal I can break into your car kit that you can buy, I guess.

0: randomly at a truck stop, probably at Amazon. Jamie is our hero of the day, who was listening. You know, we were making fun of Sam because when you said this earlier, you didn't want the boss to know. So we figured we'd put it out on the public airwaves because she's in a meeting. She's not going to hear about it at all. And I told you, our listeners would come through. And Jamie is the hero of the day.
1: We don't have Jamie on camera. Is that?
0: Well, that's an Edwin problem. Okay. Edwin can figure that out. Or Sam can figure
1: Sam's
0: out.
1: Sam's got it.
0: Yes.
1: Jamie,
0: Hold on. Does Jamie want to be on camera?
1: Well, does he? Yeah.
2: That's fine.
0: We'll see. Turn on his microphone.
3: It's on.
1: All right. It's on. Hey. All right. Well, Jamie, dude, you saved the day. And so Minix and I are just talking about this. We're kind of halfway making fun of Sam because he's in a bind, and you come and just save the day. So this story is taking a life of its own.
2: Yes, it has.
1: That's awesome.
0: All right, so other than traffic sucking to get over here, you finished in 4 seconds, which is the one time that finishing in 4 seconds is actually applauded.
2: Yeah. Well, I will have to agree with you on that one, Jason. It's not that often that I do something that quick, but right. That's a very simple process.
1: I don't have an issue with that.
0: Are you sure?
1: It's fine.
0: 4 seconds.
1: Yeah,
0: huh?
1: I mean.
0: Boy, you just pop that in and done.
1: Boom.
0: Done.
2: Not a problem with that at all.
0: But this kit. Basically, any car you can get into in a matter of seconds.
1: It has got all kinds of stuff. Yes. I can't even explain. Now, can you explain?
0: Those are tools. So let Jamie explain them.
1: Yeah, I don't know what the hell. Can you explain what you did, Jamie?
2: I have the two white deals in the bag there. They're called door wedges.
1: Okay.
2: They're ABS hardened plastic, and you can put it between the door seal and the weather strip and bang it down in there, and it opens a gap where you can put either one of the rods or one of the Slim Jims down in there to reach a lock button or unlock button. And it makes it that much easier.
1: Dude, 4 seconds. That was incredible. Yeah. We were thinking, I mean, we got the whole rest of the show. We're golden.
0: Well, I'm thinking, all right, well, I mean, he'll be out there. It's like changing a tire.
1: Exactly.
0: You know? I mean, we got 30 minutes left in the show, and hopefully he's done before it's time for us
1: right.
0: to go home. And nah.
1: Dude, 4 seconds.
0: 4 seconds.
1: It was incredible. Well, that's awesome, Jamie. You know, Jamie and I met at Kickapoo. I was reminded of that.
0: Yeah, you were, yeah. Because Joe doesn't remember anything.
2: He and I are probably pretty close to the same age. At 55, I have to be reminded constantly, you know, the wife.
1: Yeah, typically, yes. And I usually have a few adult beverages at Kickapoo. So,
0: a few, huh?
1: Depending on how I'm doing. And that trip was horrible. They kicked my butt.
2: I told the wife, I said, the Indians took it this time.
1: They did.
2: They're not going to get it back.
1: Uh-huh. Yeah, it's a fun place to go, though.
2: Yes,
1: I enjoy it. You go up there, you and your wife, quite often? Or?
2: Yeah, and father-in-law, we take him up there because he's 83.
1: Oh, nice.
2: He'll be 83 in October, so he likes to go, and we spend the day there with him.
1: And you take your kit with you?
2: It stays in my pickup, so yeah.
0: How often have you used that thing?
2: This will probably be the fourth time.
0: The fourth time? Oh, they're just friends?
2: Yeah, just friends, family.
0: Don't call a locksmith, call a Jamie.
2: Yeah, call me.
0: Yeah.
1: Then you said the thing's like $38.
2: $38, $40, whatever it was, yeah.
1: That's a hell of a deal.
2: And it was at Love's Truck Stop, believe it or not.
1: Ah, you see that?
2: Because I asked the lady if they had anything, because this kid locked the truck, the keys were inside the truck, and I said, boy, this is going to be fun trying to get in the diesel truck. And I went inside, and the lady said, yeah, we have a lock kit. I was like, perfect.
1: Now,
2: went
1: see,
2: right to it, put her hands on it, and I bought it.
0: So that's why you bought it, to help somebody at the trucks, because you're just a nice guy always wanting to help.
2: I try to be,
0: there are good people in this world.
2: Yes, there are good people in this world.
0: Because I was going to ask how you decided you needed one, because, you know, like Sam, he's an idiot. He would buy one, but it'd be in the trunk, and he'd lock his keys in the car, and he'd have it, but it would be locked in the car, so what good would that do him?
2: Exactly.
0: You have to have a friend with the kit.
2: Usually how it works, if you're in a bind, is you got a good friend, someone that doesn't mind going out of their way. There you go.
0: Jamie's a good friend,
1: yes, without a doubt. And Sam will remember this day for the rest of his life.
2: Well, I was telling someone in the parking lot out there, I've been listening to Sports Star for long before you were here.
1: Ah.
2: And probably the first,
0: well, it's 18 years
2: I've been
0: listening
2: to you.
0: Wow, man, I appreciate
2: Michael
0: that.
2: I remember Michael Pena. I remember all the guys in the previous shows and all that. So I've been listening to this station for a long time.
1: That's great. That's awesome. We appreciate it.
0: First time we've met, and of course, you meet Ryan Eagle at a casino.
1: Yeah.
0: Which makes
2: chances
0: sense.
2: Chances of that, right?
1: That's pretty damn good, actually.
2: We were actually in the food court, and my wife's like, hey, isn't that Joe Ryan Eagle? You

0: listen to him, don't you? I was like, I'll be darned, it is.
1: That's
2: and,
1: right.
2: And did you go up and talk to him?
0: And I went up, shook hands.
3: Yeah,
0: with him.
3: I see, it's all coming. It's all coming back to me now.
2: Was it? Was he nice?
0: Yeah, he was nice.
2: All right.
3: See that? I'm always nice.
2: No, I've seen it both ways.
3: No, you haven't. You've never seen
0: well, you
3: it the other
0: work
3: way.
0: Together, so.
3: You've never seen it the other way. I'm a nice guy.
2: You are a nice guy. Unless you're losing at the casino. Then you become kind of not a nice guy. When I heard that it wasn't a good trip.
3: Well, I was eating, so it was good. Yeah, I was taking a break.
0: I mean, I made
3: yeah.
0: a quick short. You know, I didn't want to interrupt a man while he was eating. So
3: it was perfect.
2: Ah, that's perfect.
3: It was good.
2: It's all good. We always tell people, dude, nothing worse than somebody sends you a message. Oh, I saw you at so-and-so, but I didn't want to bother. Just say hi.
3: Yeah.
2: Yeah, just say hi.
3: Glad you did.
2: Yep.
3: Glad you did.
2: Awesome.
3: Glad you came by here today. Thank you so much.
0: I was on my way home, so I figured 2 minutes out of the way. That's not going to
2: be. Well, 2 minutes, they turned out 40 because traffic sucks, but it's all good.
3: We appreciate you very much. I'm going to put this right there.
2: Yep.
3: But, no, it's awesome. That's awesome.
2: Yep. You know, Jamie, appreciate it. As we close the show, Edwin, because I want to play what Shadi said afterwards, but Shadi Pete, his post-game speech after he got a game ball, this is the a player who is the first Navajo to participate in an NFL game, get on a roster. His post-game speech was incredible.
4: Be quick. One, things to clean up for sure always is, right? Okay? But the play style's right. It's right. I'm proud of you guys for that. But I saw something I've never seen before. 25 years in the NFL. An entire section cheering for one man. That man's going to break it up.
5: Well, that was an incredible win. Now I am very fortunate to be amongst you and to play in the same field where the same star holding on our chest. And I'm proud of us. I'm proud of how far we've come. Oh, man, this game, fate brought us here as strangers, but this game, this star, this team will make us brothers.
3: You know, that's pretty cool, and it was Christy Scales who was telling us about this guy when we were out in Oxnard, and he said he's a great guy, and you could tell the team loves him. I mean, they absolutely love him.
2: Well, and for an undrafted rookie to ever think they would get in front of the team like that, and for him to deliver that speech was incredible. That's why you love sports, right? And you root for a player like that. Practice squad is probably his highest aspiration this year. But listening to Brian Schottenheimer talk about that speech today is incredible.
6: Yeah, one, I think, you know, it's just, it's amazing that our social media team, the media in general, captured it. Because it was what this team and really the game of football is all about. Like, it's a storyline where you have a guy who's fighting his butt off trying to make the team, but when you give him an opportunity, deservedly so, to address the group, it was very raw and it was very authentic. And you know, I'm thrilled for him. I literally was driving to the airport, I'd say probably a week after rookie minicamp, and or my usual driver that takes me had driven Pete Shiaz, and he said, man, I drove one of your players, and he was the most incredible human being I've ever been. And he was talking about, you know, Pete, and it was really cool. And the players, you know, they love one another, but I mean, he did. He captured the moment. He has a better track record than I do of speeches after wins, and his language is much cleaner, which is good too. But I thought it was awesome. Deservedly so.
3: What a great story. I don't know that the guy makes the 53.
2: He won't.
3: He'll be around. He'll be on the practice squad, and maybe, who knows, something it might get him there.
2: Destined for the practice squad.
3: Yeah.
2: But you could just tell the way his teammates reacted to him. I know we've said it a lot since, you know, this whole offseason, and we were in Oxnard, just a different feel to this Dallas Cowboys team. And you could see it. It's not cliquish at all. And we've been out there before where you could see the different cliques and groups of players. It doesn't feel that way at all this year. And You look at this roster, you look at the changes that they've made, especially on the defensive side, the talent that they have brought in. Will it be a special year? They should be better in the regular season. It's all going to come down to playoffs. But what Brian Schottenheimer has done in changing the culture, which you hear every coach at every level talk about building a culture, and a lot of that's just word salad. You can see what they're doing in Dallas.
3: Well, the vibe's different. We've been saying that since we got back from Oxnard. Certainly a different vibe. Will it translate to the field? Well, Cowboy fans certainly hoping so. And one more preseason game to go. That's on Friday. They'll take on the New Orleans Saints. And then the roster, the official 53-man roster, will come out, and we'll see who stays and who is not there. We got to thank Jamie one more time. Jamie, thank you for coming and saving the day. Sam, I know you're a happy man right now. That is awesome. We got to get out of here. Be sure and join the fellas in the morning, AJ and Rob, for the AJ and Rob Show. All kinds of hijinks with those two guys.
2: Like what?
3: I have no idea. And then Minix and I, we're going to be back here at 2 o'clock with a few hijinks of our own. Maybe we'll save the day again. We'll find somebody out there that just wants to come in and, well, help Sam out. Until then,
2: Sam needs
3: have
2: help.
3: A great night, everybody.
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3: I'm Christine Lisi. A fast start for the AL East leading Rays on this Monday night in Major League Baseball. They're up 2-0 on the Tigers. Top of the first, Junior Caminero, Jonathan Ronda have each driven in a run. Red Sox and Marlins scoreless bottom first. Boston's in Major League best 25-11 since the All-Star break. Three back of the Yankees for the top AL wildcard spot. Miami is four back of the final NL wildcard spot. The winner of the Browns quarterback competition is Deshaun Watson. The man with the $230 million guaranteed contract beat out Shedeur Sanders to be Cleveland's QB1. The decision announced 2 days after Watson called out fans for booing him during Saturday's preseason game when he went 5-for-12, 35 yards, one interception over four second-half drives. ESPN NFL analyst Dan Orlovsky.
4: I'm shocked. If this was just a football decision, just football, and I haven't seen every day of practice, I would probably say coin flip, 50-50, start the guy you want. Doesn't really like matter to me. After the Saturday's press conference, I'm shocked that they did this to the Cleveland fans. I've said if I was a Cleveland fan and Deshaun's still starting week three, I would not go to the game.
3: Dan Orlovsky on the Pat McAfee Show. Watson did apologize today for calling out fans. 49ers owner Jed York pleaded no contest to a pair of misdemeanor charges after being arrested in Ohio on suspicion of engaging in prostitution. The Texans acquired receiver Kayshon Boutte from the Patriots for safety Jalen Reed and a 2028 seventh-round pick. Houston is hoping that Boutte can fill some of the void created by the season-ending ACL injury to Jaden Higgins.
5: Hey, it's Michelle Smallman, and coming up Tuesday, now that the Browns have named Deshaun Watson QB1, we ask Adam Schefter what's next for Cleveland when he joins us at 8 a.m. Eastern. It's on Sportsman, like 6 a.m. Eastern, right here on ESPN Radio, ESPN2, and ESPNU.

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1: For you.
0: This is Freddie and Harry.
1: Nina in Atlanta. Holla at you, Nina. Nina, what do you have for us on the safe space?
2: Well, I just want to say, I'm so happy. I listen to you gentlemen every day.
1: Appreciate that.
2: Every day.
1: Thank you. Thank you,
2: every day. I love it. I love it.
3: You say you listen to us every day. You say you love it. Let us all know.
2: I do.
3: Let us know how much you love it.
2: I don't even get off work.
3: How much you love it, dear Nina? Tell us how much you love it. Tell us how much you love it.
2: Hey, I love y'all to the moon and back.
0: This is Freddie and Harry.

0: David Dennis Jr. in for Harry Douglas. I'm Freddie Coleman. When you put us together, get the best show on your radio. It is Freddie and Harry on a Reggae Monday, presented by Progressive Insurance on the ESPN app, SiriusXM Channel 80, as well as TuneIn. Don't forget to tell that smart speaker to play that ESPN radio. Oh, we know you got plenty to say, I'm sure, and you heard the news that Deshaun Watson is going to be named the starting quarterback, at least for week one, for the Cleveland Browns, and they take on the Jacksonville Jaguars. Ed, you've been dying to say something?
1: Call Freddie and Harry now.
2: Okay, you're dialing. You are dialing.
1: 1-888-SAY-ESPN. That's 1-888-729-3776.
0: Because we got plenty to say on it. We know you got plenty to say on it. So let's say those things together, especially Todd Monken, Cleveland Browns head coach, explained why they decided to go with Shedeur, not to go with Shedeur Sanders, but to go with Deshaun Watson, and why this choice was made.
3: Deshaun is going to start against Jacksonville. Took in the full body of work over the course of offseason to training camp to the games, the joint practice, and ultimately felt like to start the season on the road, Deshaun gave us the best chance to move the ball and score points. I mean, that's really what it's about. And felt that way going in the last game, but wasn't sure. And after we talked as a staff, and after we re-looked at everything, we're going to go that direction. There's a number of things I'm not going to get into, but ultimately we felt over the course of training camp and the offseason that he was ahead of Shedeur. Shedeur's closed that gap, I mean, for sure, and that's a credit to him. And we look forward to, again, Shedeur continuing to grow as a player, but ultimately we're about week one. That's all it's about, is week one, putting our best foot forward.
4: Tom Monken will never recover from this.
0: Oh, really?
4: You will always be attached to this decision,
0: okay,
4: especially in Cleveland.
0: Right.
4: This is the thing we will always remember you for.
0: Okay.
4: We will remember you as the dude who used two functioning eyeballs that are in your head, looked at football games in which Deshaun Watson played and Shedeur Sanders played, mm-hmm, and said Deshaun Watson is better than Shedeur Sanders right now, when all indications have shown that Shedeur Sanders is playing better football.
0: Mm-hmm.
4: And you decide to put a dude out there who was not, did not outperform the other quarterback, who everybody actively hates, who is a black eye on the NFL and your organization. And you said, yep, we're doing that. This is one of those things that you are attached to for the rest of your career.
0: I'm not going to doubt you on that one, but I firmly believe this is a decision I made by Todd Monken. This is above his pay grade, above his title grade, especially when it comes to $46 million in guaranteed money that they still owe Deshaun Watson. You may be correct in terms of this will be attached to Todd Monken if it completely what we believe is going to blow up in his face, starting a guy that has no business being a starting quarterback right now when it comes to Deshaun Watson. I am with you on that one. But to me, this is above his head and above his pay grade. If he was making $20 million a year, this would not have made any sense to start Deshaun Watson. I firmly believe they would not have gotten in the middle of that. They just said, man, you got to run Shedeur Sanders out there. We have to see what we have. But they were so stupid to pay that kind of guaranteed money to a guy that didn't want to go there. Cleveland Brown said, hey, Deshaun Watson, we want you to come here. He goes, I ain't interested. I'm not leaving Houston to go there. He was all set to go play for the Atlanta Falcons in his home state, in his home area. Then Cleveland said, how does $235 million in guaranteed money sound? And Deshaun Watson said, I heard Cleveland's lovely this time of year. And that's why he made that decision. You get what you pay for when it comes to the Cleveland Browns. So now they are stuck. No one's going to want to trade for Deshaun Watson. You're not going to have him sit on the bench, and you're not going to cut him and have that kind of dead cap money, close to $100 million for the next couple of years. So, David, I hear you. Spot on with Todd Monken. But this decision, I guarantee you that's why he got the job. He said, we're going to bring you in here, but that guy's going to start at quarterback at least for one.
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4: Wait, and what makes it worse, if you sat Deshaun Watson down, you're not getting a return on your investment. Everybody's wondering, man, what, now we know that you're not going to get a return on your investment. We know that you're going to flush that money down the toilet. We know that you're wasting everybody's time. If you want, like, that $47 million, however much it is, $47 million, will be better spent as if you go out in halftime and middle of game three, lit it on fire, and had, had Bone Thugs and Harmony perform at halftime with that money lit on fire. That's a better use of that money than paying Deshaun Watson to throw footballs into the dirt for however many weeks he's going to be throwing footballs into the dirt or to other teams.
0: Brother David, you're not wrong. But here's where you're wrong, because it's the Brownsian way of doing things with quarterbacks. That has been a proud tradition involving them since 1999 at that position. You make way too much sense involving what we've seen from the Cleveland Browns at the quarterback position. Johnny in Texas got something to say about this at 888-729-3776 on the Freddie and Harry calling line. Johnny, Deshaun Watson will be starting a quarterback at least week one for the Browns against Jacksonville. Johnny, what say you?
12: Oh, that's just awful. It's just awful. Well, Freddie, I tell you what, I've been a long-time listener. It used to keep me awake on my hour-long commutes at, like, midnight and driving through Connecticut back in 2016.
0: Appreciate you.
12: But I love talking with you.
0: Thank you.
12: Now, I'm going to say, the one that I said was, the person who should be the angriest about this is actually Baker Mayfield. Because there he is, still trying to get paid, by the way, but... They dropped Baker for Deshaun and all the crap of Deshaun and all this. And now, after all this, they're going to give him a starting position here. Man, awful. Thank you so much, guys.
0: I appreciate you, Johnny, for the kind words. And it goes back to something I said. When everything went south, they blamed everybody named Baker Mayfield. Period. Well, we're not winning. It's Baker Mayfield's fault. The water boy didn't bring the right kind of water. It's Baker Mayfield's fault. Man, the post-game buffet was not what it was supposed to be. It was Baker Mayfield's fault. Never mind the fact it was an organizational failure. And they placed on one guy who gave it up for them. Played through injuries and everything. Represented the Cleveland Browns. Got them to the playoffs a couple of times. Won a playoff game in Pittsburgh. Another playoff game gave the Kansas City Chiefs holy hell in that playoff game in Kansas City. That guy laid on the line for them. And what did they do? Cast him aside and decide that Deshaun Watson was a better option at guaranteed money than Baker Mayfield when Deshaun Watson didn't want to go there. The Cleveland Browns, David, they earned this and they deserve this with Deshaun Watson.
4: Baker Mayfield ain't mad. Baker Mayfield just watched his ex. He just watched his ex, who his ex is dating next after him. That'll make me mad. I feel like I dodged a bullet. That's how he feels.
0: That's a good point.
4: He feels like he dodged a bullet. Like, I could have worked for these bozos.
0: He was working for those bozos. And now made it work.
4: They cut me loose. And now I don't have to be there. I don't have to deal with this. He's feeling great. He's feeling great. Like, would you have to deal with that stuff? And you don't have to deal with those people? And you, yes, they don't have you, but you're free from that? You're free from that? Like, when I'm on, you know, when I go on First Take and I'm not on First Take the next day and Vinnie Goodwill's on, I don't want to be talking to Vinnie Goodwill on First Take. Nobody want to be talking to him. I'm happy I'm at home. Nobody want to be talking to him. That's how Baker Mayfield feels.

0: he avoided that whole thing because that circus never ends.
1: Shout out to Vinny Goodwill.
0: Yeah, I'm glad because people are going to wonder, you two don't like each other based on that statement, that kind of shade you threw at Vince and Goodwill.
1: People stop me in the streets and say, you and Vinny don't like each other, huh? And I play it. I'm like, yeah, I hate
0: play into it. Lean yeah, into it. Yeah.
1: I'm from wrestling. I'm from kayfabe. Exactly. We got to play it.
0: For those out there.
2: Every day, more lies.
0: Involving that. Kevin
1: you
0: and Rob.
1: Fight on that lie.
0: Exactly. I think you and Vince are going to do a great job on that lie. Kevin and Raleigh went in the triangle. Kevin, we got a starting quarterback situation again in Cleveland. Deshaun Watts will be the opening day starter versus Jacksonville. Not Shedeur Sanders. Kevin, what you got?
3: Oh, my gosh. So my daughter, I'm taking her to school. My kids, 13, 16, have never cared about any kind of sports. It just breaks my heart. Like football, baseball, basketball, none of it.
0: Right.
3: None of it. And we're listening to them sportsmanlike.
0: Yeah.
3: He goes, what's guaranteed money? And I was like, oh, baby, let's have a talk. oh, God. It was fantastic. She's like, what? Why would they do that? And I'm like, I know. That's the part is so awesome.
0: Kevin's daughter's got the right idea. Why would they do that? You know why, Kevin's daughters? Because they are the Cleveland Browns. It is what they do. The guarantee is they could have a good situation, and at a certain point, they will find a way to Browns-ing it up. A proud tradition since 1999.
1: You got to start them young. Start them young.
0: Oh, good job by Kevin. You're right.
1: Yeah, start them young to know, hey, if you're going to root for this team, you're in for the worst days of your life. Send them on their way somewhere else.
0: Yeah.
1: They can know.
0: Yeah. Put it to Kevin seems pretty bright. I guarantee his daughters are going to follow their dad and say, yeah, if my dad wouldn't do that, for damn sure, we're not going to do that.
1: Not going to do it.
0: Not going to do it. We're not bringing shame to the family name. Timothy in Texas. Deshaun Watts will be the opening day starter for the Cleveland Browns. They take on Jacksonville. Not Shedeur Sanders. Timothy, what you got?
4: Man, they playing chess. So check it out.
0: Okay.
4: Check this out. Cleveland Browns' first win is going to be the third game against the Panthers with Shedeur starting. Let me tell you why. I don't care if Shedeur starts, whoever starts for Cleveland, they're not going to beat Jacksonville on the road. They're not going to beat Tampa Bay. Two good, strong teams on the road. So, look, let them go out there and let Deshaun go out there and fail with Jacksonville and then fail again. And when they come back, listen, they don't want no boos, because you know if they start Deshaun, that whole stadium go boo boo boo boo boo.
0: Mm-hmm.
4: But after them two losses, they're gonna put Shedeur up to start with a fanfare gonna be behind them with energy. They don't why send Shakur out there on the road to go lose two games. You know what I'm saying? Don't do that. Let them come home and play that third game at home and win it with the crowd behind them, bro. Because listen, Deshaun gonna fail. We already know he gonna fail. You know. So that's what I'm looking at. I'm looking at they're doing a smart thing. Keep sure his head up, keep his confidence up, bring him home with the crowd behind him, his team behind him, win the first game at home. That's what I'm looking at, bro. I think I see that. I see it.
1: I feel you.
0: I feel you.
1: To an extent.
0: Mm-hmm.
1: How about this? The idea of Deshaun Watson, watch him fail, let him fail. We've watched the man fail already. We've been watching the man fail. They've been booing him in the preseason. They cheered when the man's leg fell off in the middle of a game. They've watched this man fail for a long enough time. We've seen him fail. We have seen it. They don't need it anymore. Nobody's going to say, well, games 1 and 2, he looked really bad. Yeah. I don't know about this Deshaun Watson thing. They're already there. They're already probably going to lose game 1 and 2 with Shedeur Sanders, but at least we're going to see what we have with this dude.
0: Put it this way, we're not going to see this be a 2-week thing. Even with all the booing with the fans, they're going to be defined that $46 million, they're going to run him out there. If they're 1-1, for damn sure they're going to run him out there. If they're 0-2, they're going to do that. That's just where the Cleveland Browns are because they still don't believe that Shedeur has done enough, no matter how bad of a quarterback potential Deshaun Watson is going to be. Although the Cleveland Browns playing chess, not buying that. They don't even know how to spell chess. You gave them C-H-E-S and said, give me the last letter. When it comes to quarterback problem, that always seems to be a part of the Cleveland
1: Browns.
0: They don't
1: know how to play Go Fish.
0: What card game do you think they know how to play? War?
1: They gonna lose that too. They done lost. They done lost wars all century.
0: Yeah, exactly. Since 1964.
1: All right.
0: When they won the NFL championship.
1: They don't even know how to play Uno. They don't play DOS. They gonna figure something else. Figure out a way to lose that too.
0: David Dennis Jr. for Harry Douglas and Freddie Coleman. It's Reggae Monday. 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We're gonna go from a team that nobody believes going to win to a team that's already won a Super Bowl called the Seattle Seahawks. So why all the sleeping on a team that's one of the best teams in football? 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
2: 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The Seattle Seahawks.
3: This is Brady Henderson covering the Seahawks, who are trying to do what only two other teams have done this century: repeat as world champions. Mike McDonald has opted against the run it back wording. He instead wants his team to run it forward. That's his way of doubling down on the identity and the process that helped them win a Super Bowl, and also guarding against the complacency that can come with it. After all, this is a new season that will present new challenges for Seattle, and it's a somewhat new team with players like Super Bowl MVP Ken Walker III and safety Kobe Bryant no longer there. As safety Julian Love put it, the Lombardi Trophy is not the Seahawks to defend, but rather, quote, it's ours to go get.
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0: And the Seattle Seahawks are determined to make sure that the Los Angeles Rams are not going to be there out of their own division. They're from the champs from last year, David. But what's a reason of optimism for the 12s this year?
4: They are the champs from last year. I mean, I think coming back from that, I know they lost Kenneth Walker, know they lost some secondary, but they came back relatively, pretty much as together as possible. I think they're as primed in terms of from one year to the next as a team that can be right back in the mix. I think the consistency is really where the positivity is.
0: The reason for optimism is that nobody's talking about them the way they should be talked about. And if you're Seattle, if you're a fan of the Seahawks, you're thinking, all right, sleep on our team at your own peril. A lot of conversation about the Rams or the Chicago Bears or the Green Bay Packers or the Dallas Cowboys. Meanwhile, Seattle just laying in the cut going, all right, y'all gonna have to deal with us. And you're not gonna like who you're gonna have to deal with because you keep sleeping on us.
2: The Seattle Seahawks.
0: What's the reason for concern?
4: Myles Garrett. Next question. I mean, like, the thing is, like, that Rams team has elevated to a whole, like, they took you to the wire. I think what they lost, they played three games separated by 6 points or something like that, and they played. And now they've added Myles Garrett. I think that is their number one concern, is what the Rams are going to look like. The Seahawks are going to do their thing. They're going to be great defensively, but that Rams team is terrifying.
0: Yeah, they are terrifying, but here's why I don't have any reason for concern with Seattle. They were in this same situation last year. People doubted them, and they were able to say, you know what, we're going to handle our business. They had that comeback versus the Rams on Thursday Night Football. They beat the Rams in the NFC Championship game, and then they beat the blood out of New England Patriots in the Super Bowl. My only reason for concern the Seattle Seahawks is, are they going to get fat and happy? With their coach Mike McDonald, no chance of that happening, because as we've seen from Hard Knocks, he don't play that.
2: The Seattle Seahawks.
0: Most important non-quarterback for the 12s is?
4: Nick Emmanuel.
0: Absolutely. I'm with you.
4: This guy who came back, who's coming back from injury, lost some secondary stuff. It was one of the huge factors come playoff time. I think he'll be just that important in the regular season and the playoffs.
0: No doubt about that. What he said, let's move on.
2: The Seattle Seahawks.
0: This season will be a success for them if what?
4: They repeat. That's it. You won a Super Bowl, you got to go do it again.
0: This season will be a success if Sam Darnold makes another jump up. He had his struggles midway through the season. Wasn't playing badly, but wasn't playing up to the quote-unquote contract. But that second half comeback he had against the Los Angeles Rams.
4: Yeah.
0: And he seemed to soar. And then the Seahawks followed suit with him. Not having the running game with Kenneth Walker, the fourth from last year, but I think Sam Darnold's going to be just fine, no matter who he's going to be with and what kind of obstacles will be in front of him and the Seattle Seahawks. Here's David Dennis Jr. in for Harry Douglas and Freddie Coleman. Welcome to Reggae Monday, Freddie and Harry, presented by Progressive Insurance. I got my Inconvenient Truth that will star the Denver Broncos, the Dallas Cowboys, and A.J. Brown. 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
15: Tuesday's Rich Eisen Show. 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
1: I'm Christine Lisi. No team in Major League Baseball has been better since the All-Star break, since the Red Sox with a 25-11 record. They're visiting the Marlins tonight. Boston's down 1-0, bottom third in Miami. The AL East leading Rays with a 2-0 lead on the Tigers, bottom third. Tampa Bay's Drew Rasmussen seeking to win his seventh consecutive start. Deshaun Watson's Cleveland tenure has not gone well since his 2022 trade from Houston, and he's getting yet another chance to prove himself. Browns coach Todd Monken announcing the 30-year-old will be the starter, and he gives them the best chance to move the ball and score points come week one. He added this will not be a week-to-week decision. ESPN NFL insider Adam Schefter, not so sure about that.
2: It always felt like it was trending towards the veteran. And when they name Deshaun Watson as the starting quarterback, they name him for now. I think that's the key point to raise here. Is Deshaun Watson going to wind up starting more games than Shedeur Sanders this season? I'm skeptical of that. It's up to him and how he performs in the first two games.
1: Adam Schefter on the Rich Eisen Show. Those first two games are at Jacksonville and at Tampa Bay. Sanders, for now, is the backup quarterback. 49ers owner Jed York today pleaded no contest to a pair of misdemeanor charges after being arrested in Ohio on suspicion of engaging in prostitution. The Texans, who last week lost receiver Jaden Higgins for the season with a torn ACL, acquired Patriots receiver Kayshon Booty for safety Jalen Reed and a 2028 seventh-round pick. Eagles receiver, first-round pick Mekhi Lemon, fully took part in practice for the first time since suffering a hamstring injury early in training camp. He believes that he will be ready for week one.
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0: Amon. It's Reggae Monday with Freddie and Harry.

0: He's David Dennis Jr. in for Harry Douglas. I'm Freddie Coleman. Welcome to Reggae Monday, Freddie and Harry on ESPN Radio, the ESPN app, SiriusXM Channel 80. 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
1: 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Thank you.
0: .com. There's always going to be an inconvenient truth.
5: Inconvenient!
0: That you may need to hear about your team, whether you want to hear it or not.
6: This is...
7: Give me the truth straight up, no chaser.
6: Freddie and Harry's Inconvenient Truth.
0: I'll normally have about like five inconvenient truths. We're blowing out the budget tonight. We're going to have at least six, maybe even seven inconvenient truths. So let's not waste anybody else's time.
6: Number one.
0: The Denver Broncos should be talked about AFC favorites. It's in the AFC.
8: All right, so I will say they have fewer questions, but I think out of all those teams, I think you would say, what, Bills, Ravens, Patriots? Who else would you put in that top tier? Chiefs, maybe?
0: I don't know about the Chiefs. I want to see what Patrick Mahomes looks like coming back from injury.
8: So we'll at least say Ravens, Bills, Patriots. I think we can at least do that. Mm-hmm. I think the only problem is, I think out of those teams, Bo Nix is the biggest question mark at quarterback. They have the biggest quarterback question of those elite teams. That's what gives me a little bit of pause about the Broncos. But if he can come back any better, I'm with you.
6: Number two.
0: The Tennessee Titans could lose more games than anybody in the NFL. Mm-hmm. I know the Cleveland Browns are starting Deshaun Watson.
8: Yeah.
0: I understand that they're quarterback. The New York Jets are trying to find some way to be out of the abyss they were in, but they do have talented players, especially on offense. If you get 2024 Geno Smith, this Jets team could be a potential seven-win team and save Aaron Glenn's job. Tennessee, new coaching staff, essentially another rookie season.

0: with the quarterback and Cam Ward. Whatever issues they have, young issues, you hope that will remedy themselves. But potentially, this team could wind up being the team with the fewest amount of wins in Tennessee in the NFL.
1: I'm with you. I think so. I was trying to like squint and think about some of these other games, these other teams. The Cardinals, partially because of that division that they have out there. The Raiders, also because of that division, and we don't know, you know, how good they're going to be at quarterback, and Mendoza is going to eventually start. But the Titans, man, yeah, I think they're going to have the worst record.
2: Number three.
0: Do not be surprised. As a matter of fact, I'll save my chest. The Cowboys are going to be a top four team in the NFC. Not saying they're going to be better than the Rams. Nope. Better than Seattle. Nope. Better than Philadelphia? Maybe. Mm-hmm. But after that, this defense is going to be pretty good. Hell, if they're average, that'll be better than the mediocrity they had last year. This offense will run the football effectively. Dak Prescott's got two elite wide receivers when it comes to CeeDee Lamb and George Pickens on the outside. We know Brian Schottenheimer has this team, and this team will run through a wall for him. The tight ends with Jake Ferguson, I think you have a Pro Bowl type of season. The defense will be better. This team can win the NFC East. Do not be surprised if the Cowboys are a top four team in the NFC.
1: I know you didn't mention any NFC North teams there when you were talking about them. You think they'll be better? Packers, well, Bears?
0: I'll get the one. I'm the Packers still missing Micah Parsons, although I think Jordan Love is getting the short end of the stick. I think he's going to be terrific. The Bears' defense was so good taking away the football. Those things don't happen in back-to-back years usually. Mm-hmm. Caleb Williams will be a little bit better. There's no doubt about that, but being the hunted, can they handle that? I want to wait and see with them.
1: I think I could see the Cowboys being a top four team in the NFC. I think it'd be they better hope that Seattle and the Rams end up playing each other before the NFC Championship.
0: This is my Inconvenient Truth here on Reggae Monday. Freddie and Harry on ESPN Radio, the ESPN app, and 6X and Channel 80. I'm Freddie Coleman. He's David Dennis Jr. in for Harry Douglas. So usually we do five Inconvenient Truths. We're going to do a little bit more than that today.
2: Number four.
0: Caleb Williams and the Chicago Bears will be the second best quarterback in the NFC North.
1: Ooh.
0: I think the best quarterback in the NFC North will be Jared Goff of the Detroit Lions. Caleb Williams has the most talent of anybody in that division when it comes to quarterback. But Jared Goff and the Lions, they're going to be PO'd that nobody's talking about them, even though they were a 9-8 team last year, and they weren't far away from the Chicago Bears who won the division with 11 wins. If they can avoid the injury bug, which has been a problem, especially in defense of the Detroit Lions, their offensive firepower is really, really good. If that offensive line cannot have those lapses last year, they're going to run the football Jahmyr Gibbs, and they'll be able to throw the football effectively, which could lead to even better numbers for a guy Jared Goff, who people seem to forget, threw for over 4,000 yards last year for the Detroit Lions. A lot about Jordan Love here and Caleb Williams over there, but that dude Jared Goff last year was no joke. 4,564 yards, 34 touchdowns, 8 interceptions. He could get near those numbers again for a Lions team that could win the NFC North.
1: You just said Jordan Love got the short end of the stick, and it sounds like you put him third as third quarterback in the division.
0: Which is not a problem, because here's why I think he gets the short end of the stick. People always talk about him in yeah, but terms. I'm not talking about in the division. I'm talking about overall. There's not a throw Jordan Love can't make, but to their point, until you start to see that consistency in receivers staying healthy, that's why there's kind of a yeah, but with Jordan Love.
1: Yeah, I think the Jared Goff thing that it always gives me pause is of all the quarterbacks, when that offensive line is not working right, he is working the wrongest. That offensive line, when they're not protecting him, when he's under pressure, he falls off of a cliff. Caleb Williams does not have the consistency with a clean pocket that Jared Goff does, but he has he's able to sort of move around and get out and create a little bit more. It's which one do you value more? Which one do you think you're going to see more? I think we are sleeping on Jared Goff a little bit, but I would actually put him third in that division.
0: Really?
1: I think Caleb Williams, Jordan Love are the cream of the crop in the NFC North, and I think Jared Goff is right below them.
0: Man, I hear what you're saying on that one, but he's the guy I'll trust the most out of all those guys because I've seen him do it. The only reason he didn't get to the Super Bowl because the coach took the ball out of his hands and the running game's hands in the second half against the San Francisco 49ers. and they won 15 games.

0: next year where he had to carry that team because everybody got injured on the defensive side. And even with offensive line issues, he still threw for over 4,500 yards, 34 touchdowns, and 8 interceptions, and he's getting near those marks this year. We'll see. But those top three in the NFC North, you could do a lot worse than Caleb Williams, Chicago, Jordan Love in Green Bay, and Jared Goff.
1: You're putting Kyler Murray fourth straight up?
0: Yeah. Got to put him fourth straight. Although, he has the best receiving group in the division.
1: Yeah, yeah.
0: Nobody has a better receiving room. And also, T.J. Hockenson is not a scrub as a tight end. Aaron Smith out of the backfield can catch the ball as well. That offensive line is going to be really, really good. He may have the best personnel, top to bottom, in that division. But in terms of quarterback play, I'll place him fourth, but not far behind those three guys ahead of him.
2: Number five.
0: A.J. Brown is going to have better numbers as a wide receiver in New England than Jalen Hurts has a quarterback in Philadelphia. And here's why. I know they got Devontae Smith and Devontae Etz in Philadelphia. He'll be able to spread the ball around to help the running game of Saquon Barkley, not to worry about that distraction that turned out to be A.J. Brown and he and Jalen Hurts. Whatever that relationship was, turned into a was instead of a happening. But now you got a guy who's a number one wide receiver, an elite wide receiver with a very accurate dude known as Drake May throwing him the football. Even Kayshawn Boutte, who they traded to the Houston Texans, he said, yeah, I'm not going to be seeing that ball. That guy's going to see it a lot. Drake May is going to make sure he gets the ball and be that impact wide receiver. I still worry about Jalen Hurts being a point guard by committee. I think he'll be able to do it. But A.J. Brown's numbers, expect $110, $115 in catches, 14 yards a catch, and 10 touchdowns. His numbers as a wide receiver with a new team will be better than the old quarterback he left behind in Philadelphia with that team.
1: All right, this is a little complicated because I'm going to like get on the fence on this one a little bit.
0: All right.
1: I think raw numbers-wise, Jalen Hurts is probably going to have a better season. Just simply for the fact, I think that their coordinator, I think he's going to move the ball a little bit more, run around a little bit more. He's got Devontae Smith. He's going to be chucking the ball down the field, theoretically, a little bit more. But I think A.J. Brown will have a more positive impact on his team overall than Jalen Hurts. I don't think the Patriots are going to be forcing the ball to A.J. Brown. I think that his availability, his ability to get open, his ability to cause attention to be on him, to cause chaos, is going to make that offense better overall. So I think he's going to have a more successful season as part of that offense. Even though Jalen Hurts, I think he's going to have better raw numbers than A.J. Brown.
2: Number six.
0: The two best teams in the NFC this year will be playing in the same division. Mm-hmm. Los Angeles Rams will be one, and the Seattle Seahawks will be two. Nothing in Chicago, or Philadelphia, or Dallas, or Green Bay, or Detroit. Whoever's going to win 9 games in NFC South.
1: Or the Saints.
0: The Saints will be one of the most improved teams. I've been on that Saints bandwagon, period. Defensively, they're going to be good. Tyler Shuck's going to make that step up. The wide receiver issues bother me with the injuries so far in training camp. Chris Olave dealing with an injury. They lost their number two guy. They don't know how long he's going to be out when it comes to Jordan Tyson for about 2 months. Mm-hmm. That's going to take that away. So that means, and Alvin Kamara won't be able to help the running game to be that two-fisted monster. I worry about that with the Saints, but I think they're going to be an improved team. It would not surprise me if they win the NFC South, South.
1: Thank you for entertaining.
0: I entertained it before you even said anything. It was already had the hors d'oeuvres laid out, the charcuterie board. I had it all laid out, entertaining the Saints.
1: Got your charcuterie board from where?
0: Absolutely.
1: Kroger's.
0: Kroger. Yeah, Kroger's. I got to go to Kroger's. Or even Publix. Take your pick.
1: There you go.
0: One doesn't end with an S, the other ends with an X. But the two best teams in the NFC are going to play
3: each other. Hold on. I'm sorry for cutting you off, Fred. I just thought about this.
0: Please don't give me the Giants.
3: Especially since we got Cap here today as well. And I know Harry's not here with his Falcons. But just thinking about this, since we do have David Dennis Jr. here today and the Saints fan. Yeah. So right now, Freddie, I'll ask you first. Mm-hmm. Lining up, give me the four teams in the NFC South. Mm-hmm. How would you rank them from best to worst in the NFC South?
0: Tampa Bay, Saints, Falcons. That's how I rank them. Panthers. I got Panthers last this year.
3: The defending NFC South champs, you got them in last?
0: 8-9. 8-9. 8-9. Period. I don't think they reached their ceiling, but Tampa Bay should be better.
1: Somebody going 4-13 in that division. Somebody's being going to be bad.
0: Yeah, I don't know about 4-13, but I got Panthers right now fourth. I got Bucks first, Saints second. The quarterback situation, they're trying to get Michael Penn.

0: Phoenix Junior rating Atlanta, not playing 11-on-11 because that's how bad Tua Tagovailoa has been for Atlanta. Say, Michael, hurry the hell up. We do not want that guy out there as a starting quarterback. Now, I think Baker Mayfield is the best quarterback in the division. There's no doubt about that in my opinion. But I think in terms of team-wise, Tampa Bay, Saints, Falcons, Panthers, that's the order.
1: I'm pretty much with you. Tampa Bay, Saints, I'm going Panthers, I'm going Falcons. The Falcons, I mean, I know we're not supposed to put too much in the preseason, but buddy, oh buddy, that the quarterback thing is really scary for the Falcons, and it looks like they may already have an eye on 2027.
0: Well, I don't know about 2027 in terms of quarterback. I wouldn't be surprised if they did have that eye on, because Kevin Stefanski did not draft Michael Penix Jr.
1: Did not.
0: That's not his problem, that he wants to have a creation, because you got Bijan Robinson, Drake London, Jahan Dotson, Kyle Pitts Sr., and a really good offensive line.
1: All under contract.
0: All under contract. All young guys under contract. You cannot have your quarterback spinning the bit when you got that kind of person on offense. And they don't got too many Scrabinis on the other side on defense. Mm-hmm. They got a very fast, athletic defense. If they figure out the quarterback and Michael Penix Jr. comes out there and starts throwing holy hell out of the ball and making those kind of completions, the Falcons win 11 games to win this division. There's too much of a question mark next to that, with that kind of personnel that they have with the Atlanta Falcons. I think the two best teams in the NFC, Seattle second, Rams first, they'll be the two best teams in the NFC.
1: I'm with you. They're neck and neck to me, 1A, 1B. I wouldn't be surprised if we see them in the conference finals, the conference championship again.
0: He is David Dennis Jr. and Fabry Douglas. Hit him on the socials. He's a great follow. David DTSS. I'm Freddie Coleman. You can do the same at Coleman ESPN. Recommend the Reggae Monday when it comes to Freddie and Harry. And then you have the owner of an NFL team who decided when you want to do a trailer park thing, you get trailer park results.
1: No. Oh, no.
0: That strange story. Oh, Bubba,
1: No. I got somewhere to go. I came out of wood. My phone ringing.
0: Bubba,
1: I got to back you out of me.
0: Bubba,
1: I got to go.
0: No, Bubba, you and Forrest Gump stay right here with everybody else on ESPN Radio and the ESPN app. Oh, Bubba, no.
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0: He is David Dennis Jr. in for Harry Douglas. I'm Freddie Coleman. No. It is Reggae Monday, Freddie and Harry on ESPN Radio, the ESPN app, Sirius XM Channel 8, as well as tune in, tell that smart speaker to play ESPN Radio. Sometimes the show just writes itself when it comes to the music and this.
1: They may not be the top stories of the day.
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1: But you need to be in the know. This is In Other News.
0: Because when it comes to 49ers owner Jed York, he has to hold on and wait for better days. He had to plead no contest to a pair of misdemeanor charges on Monday after being arrested in Ohio, Ohio.
3: Oh, my goodness.
0: On suspicion of engaging in prostitution. I'm not making this up. According to Columbiana, Ohio court records, East Palestine police, hope I got that right, arrested York on Sunday with a charge description of engaging in prostitution. The charge was amended to a misdemeanor disorderly conduct after York pleaded no contest to that and an additional misdemeanor charge for possessing criminal tools. He was sentenced to one day in jail for each charge, with one day already considered to be served.
3: Just keep reading to the break.
0: Right.
3: The reason that you hear
0: David Dennis Jr. in the background not wanting to be a part of this is because, according to some reports, the reason he was engaged in prostitution, the place he was allegedly engaged in prostitution involved $140 and a trailer park.
3: Oh, man.
0: That's the story in the Jed York Grillery.
3: We had my man call in, say his kids were listening. And now we got to talk about Jed York going out there. I don't know. I don't even know. I don't even know where to start, Freddie.
0: Okay.
3: You're the professional here.
0: I am.
3: It's going to get off the rails if you let me start talking.
0: Well, put it this way. The 49ers put out a statement saying, as this is a legal matter, which has been resolved, so they think, we're not providing any further comment at this time. The NFL released a statement. According to NFL Communications, Brian McCarthy, he wrote on behalf of the league, and I quote, "We are aware of the matter, which will be reviewed under the personal conduct policy," end quote. Now, they always throw the personal conduct policy pretty hard at the players. They better have the same oxygen, the same atmosphere involving this and an NFL owner, a billionaire, $140, and a legend engaging in prostitution in a trailer park. Not the Ritz, Carlton. Not the Waldorf. Not Courtyard by Marriott. A trailer park involving $140 and a billionaire owner of an NFL franchise.
3: Well, they can't. They didn't do anything with Robert Kraft. So what you going to do here?
0: That's a good
3: You didn't
0: point.
3: Do nothing to Robert Kraft, so you're going to do something here. Then you're going straight to arbitration. That's something that happens. You're going to say, why didn't you do it to him? and you're doing it to me. $140, man. $140. And you had to go to see it yourself, to go out there and do it yourself?
0: Yeah.
3: That's a man. He did it for the love of the game. That's all it is. You just got to go out there. He just did it for the love of the game.
0: He did it for love, all right. I don't know about
3: the love of the game. He did it out there. He just said, I got to go see what's out in these streets myself.
0: Well,
3: I got $140 burning a hole in my pocket.
0: As a multi-billionaire, $140 burning a hole in his pocket. Who is he, Akeem from Coming to America?
3: That's his pocket money? Hey, man. Uber Eats, Instacart.
0: You would think.
4: I mean, don't you got a guy for this, though?
0: If I'm a multi-billionaire, I got people, not a guy.
4: You should have a department for this.
0: Absolutely.
4: Take care of this stuff that's not above board. Like, you got guys for this. Like, you had...
3: I'm the love of the game.
4: I'm not casting any judgment on anybody, but, like, you had a position now where you shouldn't have to do this.
0: Mm-hmm.
4: Like, you should... It's not like you're not down here sorting mail. Like, you got a guy for that. You need to have a person for this, too.
0: I would have a... If I was in that situation, I have a Freddie Coleman department to make sure I don't bleep up the area so I can cover myself. That's your job.
3: You shouldn't even be doing your own Google search. He on the sites.
0: he is the site.
3: He on the sites.
4: Doing research.
3: Your own research.
0: I can't wait to hear his sit-down explanation after he gets out of rehab for sex addiction. Because you know that's happening. That's clearly happening.
3: You never heard of Omakase Chef's Choice. Let somebody pick it for you.
0: Well, by the way, he got divorced in May. Now we know why.
3: Hey, man.
0: But brother was lonely. Just like Robert Kraft.
3: Hey, man.
0: Bro was
3: down
0: lonely.
3: Down bad.
0: But if you're a multi-billion dollar owner and you want to engage in these kind of things allegedly, why would it? Never mind. Amber and Ian comes your way next. For David Dennis Jr. and Harry Douglas, I'm Freddie Coleman. This is Reggae Money, Freddie and Harry on the mighty ESPN Radio. God bless. And Jed York, keep cool.
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4: 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I don't care. Since this guy got on the field, wherever he's been unbelievable.
5: Listen to the College Game Day podcast with Reese Davis and Pete Thamel wherever you listen to podcasts.